0: force winds.
1: We're looking at the worst conditions that we've seen since it came ashore.
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3: 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You know, the hardworking folks over here are saving lives.
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5: Fox Weather.

And welcome inside Fox with the Live. I'm Steve Bender. We had a wicked stretch of weather that hit the I-95 corridor last night. It triggered scenes like this. Multiple tornadoes. One of those was in Dover, and it tore through the Capitol, leaving a trail of damage that you see here. The other, a Long Island waterspout that came on shore in Atlantic Beach, damaging a local beach club. That one, a rare one. Both of these, by the National Weather Service, are at least an EF1 intensity. Here's the big concern. More severe weather is firing up across the country tonight. And for millions of travelers, that means flight delays and disruption throughout not only Friday, but of course, over the weekend as well. We know it's the summer travel season and a lot of flights that can be impacted. Notice how many different regions are represented here. Chicago had nearly 900 delays. That's going to be the Midwest. Then you get to Charlotte, right? The Mid-Atlantic, the Southeast, they're feeling the impact along with Atlanta and then up into the Northeast with Boston. Now, with all of the major delays that you see, notice only minimal cancellations. We do have severe storms that are going to impact the Midwest, the South, and the Northeast over the weekend as well. So we'll dive deeper into that. Plus, Fox Weather, we're your Hurricane HQ, and we got another tropical threat that could soak parts of Hawaii yet again. What you're looking at is Tropical Storm Moke, and this is moving south of the Hawaiian Islands. This is a more compacted storm as of right now, but that northern shield is likely to hit the Big Island over the weekend, where we have Robert Ray on the ground. He will give us the real-time impacts of what Moke does, but also show you the recovery efforts from Hurricane Lala, because remember, we're about a week removed from that hurricane and over 3 feet of rain for the Big Island. And so there's a lot of impacts to talk about. Let's get you caught up on everything that's unfolded so far today, what you can expect for the night ahead and over the weekend as well. As I mentioned, a lot of spots that we have active weather. And so I'm going to jump around on radar, and we're going to show you some of those areas where we have that activity. Two focal points are going to be the Midwest and the Central and Northern Plains. And so we'll look at both of these as a damaging wind event that will flourish in the evening ahead. No surprise for spots like Illinois that they're back into a damaging wind event. They lead the country with that, with over 930 reports already for 2026. Notice the other two states that are in this as well. They will have severe storms with damaging wind that come over the weekend. And so we're going to time this out for you. Notice below, that is Brandon Coppin. I'm going to bring up that visual. We're going to unpack it. He's been on storms throughout the entire evening here on Friday. And so he's in northern Illinois. And what he's looking at is the belly of the beast, right? You look at the underside of the storms, and what you're seeing is the potential wall clouds that could form. Those are those rectangles or squares. That's where you have tornado genesis, mid-level rotation that lowers, tries to connect to the surface. Also, from this vantage point, you can just see how fast the clouds are moving aloft. That is another component to all of this that creates wind shear. You have a directional change with speed and height. So that's another vantage point. Notice this is our exclusive Fox model, pushing it into tomorrow afternoon. And you'll notice overnight, Chicago, right around midnight. For the Central and Northern Plains, that goes until Saturday morning. And then I want you to shift your focus at the very end of this as we get towards Saturday afternoon, where now we have a line of storms that's blasting through Ohio, where they already had flooding risk earlier this week. As we move down south, more storms continue to fire up for the Southeast and the Southern Plains.

0: With that comes a flooding risk for North Carolina. That goes until Saturday morning, all the way from coastal areas like New Bern towards interior spots like I-95, I-73. This is going to flare up yet again as we move into tomorrow afternoon. So we'll have more on all of this as this plays out over the weekend. So let's dive deeper into what we are seeing over the weekend. Again, Brooklyn, New York got slammed along with much of the Northeast on Thursday night. And what we're looking at is another major concern as we move into the weekend, because these same spots are going to get blasted yet again. Take a listen to what many had to see.
1: I'm in a tornado. Oh, my. Oh, my God. Oh, my God. I'm in a tornado. Oh, my.
0: And so what you have is, of course, one gentleman that's just outside his local gym. He's like, hey, a tornado just came through. And what you're watching here, though, is where's the tornado? You can't really see it because the rain's coming down so hard. And so it's a rain-wrapped tornado. And so this shows you the volatile conditions. Let's talk about the weekend event and what we could experience here in the Northeast as you look at a big dip in the jet stream. That's going to allow some of these storms to tap into that warm and humid environment that's building south of there. You have this enrichment in the atmosphere, tropical moisture coming and derived out of the northern Gulf in the western Atlantic, which is creating this soupy atmosphere. And once the cold fronts collide into that, you get those thunderstorms that really start to expand. So notice this is where we left off earlier with Saturday morning. Notice you're starting to see the ingredients build by Saturday afternoon. There's those storms for Eastern Ohio. Then you start getting out towards the Chesapeake Bay, and you'll watch how that really starts to spill in and through the nation's capital late Saturday, overnight into Sunday, and then drifting to the north. Before we move on into Sunday, notice the flooding concern for Philly out through the Chesapeake Bay region. That's all predicated and built off of what happened on Thursday night. There was so much rain that this weekend event only has to deliver a little bit of rain, and you're going to see some flash flooding that continues. And Sunday, now we start looking at the severe storms by Sunday. That does include Philadelphia and New York. Want to get back out into the tropics. We do have a new area to watch coming in, as you'll notice, the northeastern Atlantic. We also have that area near Bermuda. But the new area is rolling off of Africa, a new wave that is coming in. So the Atlantic Basin has been quiet because of the Super El Nino and the harsh atmospheric conditions. But it's showing that these waves are finding pockets where they could actually potentially stay alive. And we'll keep diving into the tropics throughout the night. And that's where we saw this, in Atlantic Beach. A very rare sight for New Yorkers in Long Island last night. A confirmed tornado touched down in Atlantic Beach, causing extensive damage. The tornado destroyed a local beach club, and around 200 people were present when all of that hit. Fox News multimedia reporter Chelsea Torres is on the ground in Atlantic Beach and has been speaking with locals. Chelsea, we just got word from the National Weather Service that is an EF1, and this is relatively rare. So what have you heard from the locals throughout the day?
2: Yes, Steve, when we talk about EF1, we know that's a range of 86 to 110 miles per hour. And when you think about the intensity of those winds coming here, I mean, it really is incredible that no one got hurt here. And yeah, we actually talked to one family, one mom who was here having dinner with her kids, and she actually saw everything unfold as that waterspout turned tornado came on shore. This is what she had to say about her experience.
3: First, we heard just like loud noises that we were thinking was thunder. And then we're like, that doesn't really sound like thunder. I guess it was the buildings and the wood getting blown around. We were just eating dinner and we kind of just looked across the way to Sun and Surf. And we could see just like up in the air all this debris, like big debris, like siding of the buildings, I guess.
2: A lot of siding, a lot of roofs stripped, really just beach towels, trunks, everything, almost anything you could use on the beach has now been flung about and thrown around. Crews have been working all day to put them in piles, in those debris piles, to make sure that everything really gets cleaned up here. Also, the National Weather Service was out here surveying all afternoon, and they did say that from what they could see, it really was just a line of sight where this tornado came through. But it is rare, and it's definitely not common to have these tornadoes here. The first one that happened, or the last one that happened here, was back in November of 2021. This is what they told us earlier today about how uncommon it is to have a tornado here on Long Island.
4: For our area, it is not common. to have a tornado. Maybe once every few years that we will see a tornado in our area. The last ones on Long Island were in November of 2021. So not a common occurrence, but if they're going to occur, they're going to occur this time of year, August into September, when we do have the warmest water temperatures, which are a fuel for these rotating type of thunderstorms.
2: And Steve, it's going to be some time before this beach club can actually open up again. I spoke to the manager earlier, and he was saying he does not have a number of exactly how much all this damage will cost. He hopes to reopen, but doesn't have a time frame also. And his most interesting fact that he thought was just really shocking was the fact that it was so isolated. The damage that happened right here is very different than the damage that you'll see at the other cabanas on the other side. Steve?
0: Yeah, compact and very powerful storm that moved off the ocean in there into Atlantic Beach, and really at the worst time of the year for them, right? You think of a beach club, it's summertime. They got a couple more weeks to capitalize on this, and yet now they're thinking about how much it'll cost ultimately to come back. An important update, Fox News multimedia reporter Chelsea Torres, thank you for the update from Atlantic Beach. Let's talk about Moke, right? We're going to jump out into the tropics and look at what's happening yet again in the Central Pacific. We've been waiting for this designation, right? It's been TD2 for a while, and we've seen the update come in earlier today. That's now Tropical Storm Moke. Notice that just to the south of the Hawaiian Islands yet again. This system is vastly different, though, than what we saw with Lala. Nowhere near the intensity. It is further south, and this is more of a compacted system. Why is that important? Remember, the size of these things matter. When you start looking at if it's a broader storm, it creates a bigger lever arm, and that lever arm can create rougher surf. It can create more widespread and heavier rain for the big islands. This is a little more compacted, and why they haven't issued any tropical storm warnings or watches as of right now. Now, if you've been looking at the satellite imagery that we've been showing on Fox Weather, not only today, but even yesterday, it's still in a condition where it's fighting vertical wind shear and it's trying to push its way through that. The hurricane hunters were able to fly through it today, and that's ultimately why it got its designation of a tropical storm. Now, even with that being said, small and compacted, notice that it is large enough to bring all that rain onshore to the Big Island, out towards Hilo, and those spots that got over 30 inches or over 3 feet of rain with Lala, and that was just a week ago. Now, Robert Ray is on the island. He's going to continue our coverage this weekend. I encourage you to check in as he has a lot of experience on the island. He is going to be moving throughout not only the storm with Moke, but he's also going to be revisiting some of those spots that got damaged by Lala as this all plays out. Notice broad sweep of it all, expecting 3 to 5 inches of rain. Isolated spots will be well north of that on the Big Island because of the upslope, right? The orographic lift and the warm water around the island. And so it'll be an important story to watch as it progresses. The big impact, again, is expected to be on Sunday, maybe into Monday.
5: Yo, this is crazy. Wow, the city of Dover, no better. Look at this shit.
0: Yeah, that was the reaction last night as a powerful storm not only led to this, a deluge of rain that created a flooding event, but then a tornado that ripped through the capital of Delaware. We got new information also with a report on the ground coming your way after the break. Stay with us.

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1: Welcome back into Fox with the Live, showing you what's unfolded here over the last several days. Westwood, New Jersey, courtesy of Brenda, showing you a damaging wind event. That tree comes down, falls onto the home. And so this is the type of, kind of vantage point that shows you what a lot of people are going to be cleaning up over the next several days and concerns about more active weather that's coming in. Notice how large these trees are. Oftentimes, sadly, during an event, whenever you have a tree that collapses on a home, that can cave in a roof and that can lead to extensive damage. Then we take you to Atlantic Beach, New Jersey. This comes to us courtesy of Nicholas. This is where an EF1 came in and tore up this beach club. And there was 200 people there at the time. This is a rare event. This is another vantage point of it, courtesy of Andrew, because the last time we had an EF1 in Nassau County where this was located was all the way back in 2005. Put that in perspective for you. We weren't even using the EF scale. We're using the F scale, right? And so at that point, we actually have truly never had an EF1 hit Long Island in Nassau County. We've had an F1 at that point. But this is just showing you what type of damage was at the surface along the East Coast on Thursday night. Now, our exclusive storm tracker, Brendan Coppig, has been out in the Midwest. He's been tracking a lot of these storms in northern Illinois. And this is kind of what he's seen throughout the evening time. You'll see this kind of crescent shape. And at times, you're looking at the belly of the beast, seeing, is any of that lowering, right? Is there an oblong shape like that, or I should say a rectangle? And that could be a wall cloud where you have tornado genesis. Or is there something like this which starts to condense and wrap around, and you have a funnel cloud that could form? You oftentimes get these triangles and you start looking, okay, is that going to happen? At times we watch over the last several hours that ebb and flow, and you can see it eerily. This kind of looks like a scud where it's starting to form a lower condensation level, but doesn't actually look like it's rotating at all. It's a lot of fascinating vantage points when you're out in the field, but this is a spot that has a favorable condition for tornadic potential. The reason why, look at this, the winds at the surface are coming in out of the west-southwest, but then you look at the northwest orientation of the jet stream. That overall perpendicular overlap right there creates wind shear. Wind shear is rotation with height. So you have surface winds, what you and I feel, and then up 10,000 feet, a change in direction and a dramatic change in speed, which allows that overall rotation. Let's play it out for you on the exclusive Fox Mile. Notice right around 11 p.m. midnight, for those spots like Chicago and Eastern Illinois, they have some rogue cells moving through. And then you have this linear threat. So the areas of the plains, you have a damaging wind event that just keeps firing up and doesn't stop until Saturday morning. This is going to be quieting down in the Midwest right after midnight. Now, what one thing I do want to pass along is we do have so many state fairs. Illinois has been impacted. Great conditions over the weekend. Want to get out there with the family and friends. Iowa State Fair, the same conditions. And also for Indiana, amazing conditions for so many to celebrate after a violent week of severe weather. Now we shift our focus a little north, and we get to the destructive tornado that touched down in areas like Dover, Delaware last night. We were covering it live here on Fox Weather Live, and now we're going to be following up with the looks at what it's like on the ground. The National Weather Service has confirmed earlier today that this was at least an EF1 tornado. Fox Weather meteorologist Michael Estime is in Dover to bring us the latest on the damage and the recovery. Take a listen.
2: Yeah, Fox Weather meteorologist Michael Estime with you in the capital city, Dover, Delaware, of all places, struck by a tornado, and it was a particularly dangerous situation, according to the National Weather Service. You can see the damage behind me. It wasn't just the roof of the building adjacent that flew off into the parking lot, but then slamming into this vehicle. Look at the wheel well, absolutely littered with not just sharp nails, but also wood. And the problem is that the winds were so powerful with this storm, it actually lofted that debris, and just that debris came screaming through the windows of this Days Inn, which is where we're at right now. And it wasn't just like one or two hotel rooms. It was multiple hotel rooms that have shattered windows. You can imagine if you were somebody just after 6 p.m. last night as that tornado came roaring through, if you were, say, just relaxing after a nice evening and your window shatters and all of a sudden you have those strong wind gusts, the rain, the lightning, the tornadic threat. It was absolutely terrifying is what residents were saying. And you look at some of the debris that's been left over, and keep in mind that these are projectiles, right? This is signage. It's kind of hard to see. I'll kind of flip the camera around just for a second. See where it says Super Lodge Capital City Lodge there? This is the other side of that sign landed in this parking lot. And you can imagine if you were standing here as something this sharp was flying through the atmosphere and flying through the air, it could not only be dangerous, but perhaps even deadly. National Weather Service, they're going to continue surveying the damage here to get a better estimation. Either way, guys, a destructive storm, to say the least, here in Dover. We'll, of course, continue to follow the story as it continues to evolve. In Dover, Delaware, I'm Michael Estime for Fox Weather.
0: All right, once again, the LIE is underwater, same as last month. Thankfully, there are no cars stuck here, but this is the exact same location as last month. Whew. Same exact location as last time. You think there's a problem here? This happens every time it rains hard at this exact location.
1: Brutal, and a good kind of description of what unfolds here. LIE, the Long Island Expressway. Look at the backup that ensues when you get the lower, you know, the underpass, the lower elevation that kind of pools all of this water. And now everybody's trying to get home and you're not getting anywhere. You're going to be in a parking lot for a long time. That's what ended up unfolding last night as we were tracking out the severe storms ripping through the Northeast. The Big Apple recorded its wettest day of the entire year. Yesterday, rain totals 2.87 inches right in Central Park. Let's take you down into Times Square, where we had some of our colleagues here at Fox Weather. They were sending us some of the footage during their evening commute, what it was like walking out and about with a lot of people with umbrellas. This is actually what the subway turned into. It's like a waterfall. And this was not just an isolated spot. It was over a bunch of different stations. And so whether you're getting on or off the subway, it's the last kind of thing you want to see. Major leaks were reported during the event as well. This was just outside our Fox Weather headquarters. You get into the Rockefeller Center. And here's another type of waterfall that you get in the city. It just seems like the entire city like leaks whenever it rains. That rain was overwhelming drains. You can see it spitting out here. Rain rates, whenever they get about 2 inches plus, the drains just can't keep up with it. And, man, you're dodging so much here in the city. Last thing you want is having an isolated wall that's just spitting out water, right? This is down in the Chelsea, where early on in the event, you can see the ponding on the edges. The good thing at this point, it looks like, you know, this is not causing major trouble. The concern was, well, this was just the beginning of that event. Sorry about dangerous driving conditions in general, though. Locals are just trying to get home from work on a Thursday. And in Long Island, this is what you're met with. People navigating these flooded streets all across the five different boroughs. You almost need a kayak or an amphibious vehicle in order to get through any of this. Now, look at what it does to these massive trees in Brooklyn. And so we're looking at this overall. Take a listen to how people are reacting to this.
3: I'm in a tornado. Oh, my. Oh, my God. Oh, my God. I'm in a tornado. Oh, my.
1: So from his estimation, he said, I'm in a tornado. They're going to get out and obviously see if that's confirmed. But
3: oh, my.
1: This was actually at a local gym. I reached out to this person on X as they shared this video. Did you see the tornado?
3: Oh, my.
1: This played out throughout all of Pennsylvania. Why I bring that up is because we oftentimes talk about a rain-wrapped tornado. You're not going to be able to see it. Now, with that rain-wrapped nature, comes down a whole lot of rain. And this is what it leads to in Boyertown, Pennsylvania, where you got the roads turning into rivers at times in local neighborhoods. You're just seeing that waterfall effect. Then we take you into Maryland, into Glen Burnie, where there's just that vicious wind. Looking like it was going to tear through some of that signage there and rip off some of that. It just shows you how powerful these events can be along the East Coast. Now, in the nation's capital in D.C., they're about to hit the gas. The nation's capital is trading traffic jams for race cars this weekend as IndyCar is turning the streets into a historic showdown. We've been tracking the risk of weather impact all week, and the event has been racing against the weather. Fox News correspondent Lucas Tomlinson has more about that special race.
4: Down at the track, the racetrack is exactly where we are. We're on Pennsylvania Avenue. It's not often you have cars going by, going up to 180 miles per hour. And that's what's going to happen Sunday as racing descends here on the nation's capital. It's the first time in D.C. history there's been a race here. In fact, the first auto race was back in 1895 in America. The next year, Barnum and Bailey brought cars for the first time to Pennsylvania Avenue. But nothing like this. We've had a great day getting to know some of the drivers. We interviewed Louis Foster earlier, who was IndyCar's Rookie of the Year last year. He was actually leading the race in Canada last week before he slammed into the wall going 80 miles an hour. Perhaps some of our viewers could relate. But this is going to be a 147-lap event. Of course, 250 miles, how they got to the 147 laps. The track is 1.7 miles long, a rather short track. Not the shortest on the circuit. That would be Detroit clocking in about 1.65. But people here are excited for racing. About 100,000 people are expected. And listen, what better place than the Fox News Weather Channel to talk about Fox Weather, to talk about the weather. The only thing that could possibly dampen this weekend is the rain. And tomorrow, when things get underway, not the race, we got two practice sessions. Then, of course, you have qualifying at 5 o'clock tomorrow. Any kind of rain would put a damper on that because these drivers, listen, they just raced in Canada a week ago. They've been doing all this media. They've been jumping in the simulators, kind of get a feel for the track, but the first time they actually get a feel of it officially will be for those practice laps tomorrow. And if it's raining, that could put a damper on things and push things back. But the race itself, of course, on Fox, the big Fox, on Sunday at 1 o'clock. And these drivers are pretty pumped. You know, they don't use power steering in the race cars. In fact, Louis Foster was taking us through his controls, his dashboard there on the steering wheel. And you can imagine how strong you have to be to race these cars.
1: And we're your severe weather HQ and look at what it's like in Durham, North Carolina throughout the day. Just blinding conditions when you get this tropical-like downpour. What's it going to be like for the rest of the night and the weekend shaping up to be eerily similar? We're going to time out that severe weather from around the country after the break. Stay with us.
5: Hey, I'm Fox Weather's Ian Oliver, and today we're talking about the list of 2026 hurricane names. Every year, the World Meteorological Organization puts out a list of 21 names that the National Hurricane Center issues to tropical storms and hurricanes. The most recent retired name is Melissa, which hit the Caribbean in 2025, and then Helene, Milton, and Beryl, which devastated the Gulf in 2024. Those names have been replaced in the rotating list with Molly, Holly, Miguel, and Brianna. We'll see those new names in 2030 and 2031. Fox Weather, for all seasons, for...

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1: Welcome back into Fox Weather Live. Talking about multiple areas around the country that are seeing severe storms yet again Friday night. And then that energy just continues on into the weekend. So showing you the central and northern plains and the Midwest. Now, this is going to be primarily for a damaging wind event, and no real surprise that we're seeing this play out in northern Illinois. They lead the country in top damaging wind reports with over 930 reports so far. So what we're watching is what you see out of Brandon's shot here. Now, I want to bring that up, both teams. I'm going to bring that video in, and we're going to talk about what you are seeing there, because this can look ominous, right? This could be a real threat when you're seeing something like this, but it's actually considered a scud cloud, right? It looks like there's a tail. It's coming down. Is that going to actually reach to the surface and potentially be a tornado? No, as a harmless storm, but what you have here is this kind of smooth shape, and as he's tracking these storms out throughout the evening time, you'll see a damaging wind event that can ensue from that. And so this is a powerful storm that continues to pop. Notice way off in the distance, a significant rain event. So it's rain wrapped often as well. So this is kind of that UFO shape as it comes in towards your communities. We've seen this all throughout the evening time. Putting the exclusive Fox model into motion. I want to show you that for Chicago and Illinois. That's really right around midnight, and then it dissipates. But notice this energy fires back up into the Ohio Valley region by late Saturday morning into Saturday afternoon. Now we'll take you to another two areas of the country that are dealing with severe storms. Again, tonight, it's the Southern Plains and into the Southeast. They are also worrying about stationary front training effect, where you have flood alerts that are in place all the way through Saturday morning. Again, rinse and repeat pattern. Notice these storms fire up along these coastal areas, not only in the Carolinas, but down into the panhandle of Florida. Overnight, it dissipates. Then the diurnal pattern, the surface starts to heat, and you get it to pop up yet again through the evening time here. And so you'll pause. This is Saturday evening. Look how many of those beach locations from the Outer Banks to Wilmington, down towards Charleston and the Isle of Palms, get out towards Savannah, Panama City and Pensacola. They are all dealing with some rogue storms. Now, throughout the day on Friday, we have seen significant reports, right? So we went from an interior spot where you're looking around I-95, I-77, where they had extensive damage throughout the latter half of Friday, to now moving towards coastal areas. Remember, the flood alerts were in place for those spots, interior North Carolina. The amount of rain, though, expected through Saturday, that is going to be confined to the beaches. And so something to keep in mind, I know it's the summer season. A lot of us are trying to capitalize on those waning days of summer. Keep an eye to the sky. Keep those notifications turned on as you head for your outdoor plan. Now, as we dive deeper into what we are going to see over the weekend, I want to show you what we can expect as it unfolds for spots like this in Ohio. And you'll notice the river that is raging right now. It did get to its crest and is coming back down, but it had major impacts for those roads, interstates, and even this bridge. So just that in and of itself, the rivers are running high. The ground is completely saturated. Any more rain is going to cause a flooding concern. And notice this dip in the jet stream is going to allow more of that instability to collide with this enrichment in the atmosphere, right? This is tropical-like moisture derived out of the northern Gulf and the western Atlantic that is going to be tapped into come Saturday and Sunday. So let's show it to you. Two different frontal boundaries that will sweep through. So starting on Saturday, I don't want you to overlook a brief event, but Ohio, everything's running high. So it just takes a little bit of action and you will start to see some flooding. The main event is right through here. This is the morning time. Wait till we incorporate a little bit of daytime heating. Now you're seeing those rogue cells fire up. And there's that one line that marches its way through Ohio and then slams into the Allegheny Range. You'll notice it spills down into the mid-Atlantic and I-95 corridor. That's going to be Saturday overnight into Sunday morning. As we fast forward into Sunday, now we're going to be looking at an afternoon event for these areas to the north. Before we address that, the flooding concern for this area, Chesapeake Bay out towards the Delmarva, this is all because of what happened last night. Because of Thursday night and so much significant rain, as we move into Saturday and Sunday, there is a greater concern that more rain will trigger that flash flooding. As we move into Sunday, the energy does move to the north. We are worried about New York, the five boroughs down towards Philly. Damaging wind and large hail will be the greatest risk. Timing it out is going to really be an isolated threat. And truly, I think the most widespread aspect of it when you were watching that was going to be overnight into Monday. So if you have afternoon plans on Sunday, important to track it out on the Fox Weather app or join our live coverage and watch a little bit and see how this evolves. Because for the most part, I think actually for Sunday, you'll notice they've already pulled back the flooding risk. And that's all because it looks like it's more of a, it's trending to be a weaker event, less impactful than what we are seeing through Saturday. This is where you're going to get most of that rain along, of course, the Chesapeake Bay area and then interior spots, southern shores of Lake Erie. That's also where you can get significant rain as well. All right, let's dive deeper now into the tropics as we're your Hurricane HQ. And we had an important update that finally happened today. And that was in the Pacific, Moke was named. All right, so this is TD2 is now Tropical Storm Moke out of the Central Pacific. And really, this is all about what will happen to Hawaii come the weekend. So notice this is something important to look at. It's as it moves south of the island, Sunday is the impact day. You're looking at 50-mile-per-hour wind. Earlier in the week, it was much stronger than that. Also, it's moved a little further to the south than initially anticipated. What does all of that mean? Less of an impact to the Big Island and the entire chain. That's a good sign. We do have Robert Ray there on the Big Island. He has extensive experience covering all types of weather, but he will be there to not only talk about what Moke ends up doing with significant rain and wind event, but also to talk more about the recovery efforts from Hurricane Lala, because that's truly the story in this, is that there is ongoing recovery from that hurricane less than a week ago. And so you have the northern shield of this that's still bringing an onslaught of tropical rain to a volcano, right? A volcanic island. And why is that important? I mentioned volcano because of the steep terrain. Orographic lift with tropical moisture squeezes out a whole lot of rain that comes rushing down into those communities again that are in that recovery mode. Now, is this anything like Lala? No, right? Each storm is vastly different. This one is a little smaller. It's a little more compacted. Why you haven't seen any tropical storm watches or warnings been issued as of right now, but we do see 3 to 5 inches widespread. Isolated totals could get up to 8 inches of rain, and why they've triggered a flood watch for just the Big Island. Notice anywhere north of that has been released out of that as of right now. Expectation truly would be Saturday overnight into Sunday throughout the day and then Monday as well. Notice that the worst of the rain is near the center, but once it hits the island and gets that ramping effect, that is where you're going to get a significant amount of rain for really 24 hours in a row for spots like Hilo. Shift our focus back into the lower 48 and into the Northeast. Look at what happened in the Northeast just last night. Deluge of rain triggering flooding. And now we're anticipating more storms over the weekend over these exact same spots. We'll talk about the flooding risk and time it out for you after the break. Stay with us.
2: I'm Brian Norcross with a Hurricane HQ Minute about the new AI computer forecast models at hurricanes. AI models landed with a big splash in 2025, becoming a valuable forecasting resource. This graph represents the 2025 average errors in the predictions made by the various computer models. The lower on the graph, the better. That line with the lowest errors in almost every time period represents the forecasts by the Google DeepMind AI system. By the end of the hurricane season, when Hurricane Melissa was threatening Jamaica, the Hurricane Center was regularly mentioning the Google model as a factor in its thinking. The Google DeepMind model is trained on some 50 years of global weather data and data from almost 5,000 hurricanes and tropical systems. The AI notices the patterns that make the storms tick, and in 2025 produced 50 possible tracks at each forecast time. The final Google forecast was made by averaging those possible tracks. And now the model has been expanded to produce 1,000 possible outcomes, the next step in the AI revolution in tropical forecasting. And a disclosure, I had a very small role as a trusted tester and a consultant on the Google DeepMind project. Fox Weather,

0: call right now.
1: And welcome back into Fox Weather Live. A lot of active weather expected for the Northern Plains and the Midwest again tonight. In this, there is areas of opportunity for rotation. You'll see it blitzes through Chicago in the Midwest, really right around midnight. And then as we get into Saturday morning, the plains still remain active. Here's the good news, though. There's been so many state fairs in the Midwest that have been impacted for weeks now. For the Illinois State Fair, you have a low risk of weather impact. Favorable conditions to get outside. Iowa State Fair, the same. They're into the lower to mid-80s. Pure sunshine comes Sunday. And then Indiana State Fair, I think this is one I really wanted to highlight, because in Indianapolis, just outside about an hour to the east, they've had that historic flooding. It's been deadly and so devastating. Giving you an example, even into Ohio, this is a state fair that has been impacted for 2 weeks now with severe weather. Finally, for the weekend, they are able to welcome people. There's going to be memories made there and hopefully an opportunity for a lot of people to actually breathe a sigh of relief to enjoy themselves as they go to the state fair. Let's take it now, though, into the areas of the Northeast that have been dealing with these violent storms really since yesterday. This is Dover, Delaware, where they had a destructive tornado that touched down, and we were covering it last night. And we've been following it throughout the day with the aftermath. The National Weather Service did confirm that it was at least an EF1 tornado. Now, look at this vantage point of it. A giant funnel that was captured over the city struck two hotels in downtown Dover, while widespread power outages were reported for the rest of the evening during that event. That's what a rain-wrapped tornado looks like. This is the aftermath. As it ripped through the city just in minutes, left a debris ball all over our radar and then debris all over the road and the motel that you see here, making it really dangerous to drive around in the aftermath. Here we have two different vantage points of it. The funnel from very far away versus what it's like seeing it up close. How terrifying, right? Again, rain wrapped. Off in the distance, you're just thinking, wait, where's the tornado? It looks like there's a lot of rain and it looks very wide. And then if you're in it, you can't even see it. You just see a bunch of debris flying across the road and you're hoping that you're not going to get smacked with it. Give you a different look, showing you how massive this event was and how dark and ominous the clouds were as they kind of raked across the road here. Just eerie looking. You can see it rotating right over your head from this vantage point sent to us by Mark Cullen. Let's talk about first responders. They showed up to those areas, and this is what they were seeing from the very beginning. Just outside the Days Inn, you have those power lines, the roof that was ripped off and torn and thrown down the street. Then we get aerial video of this showing you the extensive destruction across many of these buildings. We do know the craft factory and the food area there.
2: That's really
1: they bad. Were impacted. And then you had another tornado that touched down in Long Island. This was a water spout that moved ashore. And this was rated an EF1 as well. It's rare. In Nassau County, where this happened, they hadn't had one like this since 2005. Now watch it from this vantage point. It's all the way from Queens. And you're seeing this massive thing move on shore into a local beach club where 200 people were there when it hit. There was damage all throughout that beach club. Now, they're out cleaning up today. And Chelsea Tours was out giving us an update saying, you know, the owner of this is wondering how much this is going to cost them. And he was also surprised how it happened just to that beach club. And like the neighboring ones, like didn't get any damage. And that's what ends up happening in a tornado. You have such a compacted, powerful storm that can create, sadly, this type of damage there. This played out throughout all the entire East Coast. Major storms ripping up and down the I-95 corridor. Take you out towards Egg Harbor Township in New Jersey, where you're looking at areas that were rotating in the mid-levels of the atmosphere, right, that hasn't touched down. Back behind that, you look like you have rotation at the surface that's trying to connect. It's trying to vertically stack right now, but you're watching it all form in real time. And ultimately did not look like it produced, but what it ended up producing was heavy rain throughout northern New Jersey. This is in Jersey City, courtesy of our team that was out in this, driving home, just trying to get home on a Thursday evening. Will Talant send us this video. Then we go out towards Parsippany, where you had significant rain, and not too far from here, you had widespread flooding. It had road closures at times in northern New Jersey. We had water rescues that were ongoing as well. So it just shows you that in these severe events, it's not just one threat. You have tornadoes, you have damaging wind, and you have rain that's coming down as well. Let's shift our focus now into the desert Southwest. The monsoon season is alive. Look at this, Gilbert, Arizona, earlier in the week, pulsing of lightning, right? And it's just a constant event, strobing back and forth, and that shows you the instability in the atmosphere. And oftentimes, this triggers a big thunderstorm, a big rain event, outflow boundary, kicks up all that dirt and dust, and a dust cloud forms, a wall of dust, a haboob takes over. Now, we do have moisture that's lofted into the desert Southwest over the next 7 days, courtesy of Baja California. Now, you have instability and storm energy that is ample down here in northern Mexico, but really is suppressed into the Four Corners region until you get to the afternoon. And so that cycling pattern continues on. That's considered the diurnal pattern. So through the morning time and overnight, the atmosphere cools and you get a stabilized atmosphere. Then throughout the afternoon, it's building, it gets warmer, it's become more volatile. And with that, the storms start to trigger and you get visuals just like that. And you can see the rain that comes down. Now, whenever you're looking at a rain still to come, especially when we're looking at a week-long window, oftentimes a rain expectation can't be picked up with that because it's a micro event. One thing to note with all of this is, yes, you're worried about the wind, but with that, if it falls over a burn scar, the flash flooding that can ensue. Now, a lot of that's feeding this is heat. It's not just confined to the desert Southwest. I want to jump into now the heat that's going to be down south. As we talk about these states like Texas that have been baking in the heat, and it's been spots like Florida that has seen kind of historic things that happened earlier on. Remember Miami, they got to 100 degrees this week. That seems to get lost in all the activity that we've had. It's only the second time in history they've gotten to that. Now, it's felt like 100 degrees almost every day in Florida. That's what we were showing you there in Tampa. We've got 38 different states that have gotten to 100 degrees so far this year. Where they haven't, in the Midwest, where they've had nonstop storms, and New England, where it's tough to get to that benchmark. Top 10 warmest summers on record. I already just mentioned Miami. Look at that, where you're starting to see more and more of these major cities feeling that intense heat. Notice for Florida, though, a reprieve from this as we get these heat alerts that continue on, extreme heat warnings that go through the Arklamas and the Southern Tier. Notice the heat risk, where it's extreme, goes and broadens out from West Texas through East Texas and down into New Orleans. And that continues on into Sunday. So this is a 48-hour period over the weekend where you have extreme heat that plays in for hours on end. This is in the midst of a heat wave. There's been feeling this all week long, and it continues on. Notice the heat indices climbing to right around 110, if not surpassing that, from Dallas-Fort Worth out towards Alexandria, Shreveport-Bossier, and these spots. By Monday, there will be, hopefully it'll throttle back. Notice the difference between Atlanta, where their temperatures dipping into the lower 90s along with Huntsville, and then what you're seeing out back towards Dallas as well. I've been mentioning Dallas a lot. I want you to see this on their calendar for August. This stretch, consecutive days of at least 105, they got four of them in a row, likely will add that tally again, and you'll notice this stretch continues on as we move all the way through the weekend and potentially into early next week. Now, we had another fun beach house adventure that came to an end. Melanie, Marissa, Brandy, and Bain all enjoyed a nice girls' getaway in the Isle of Palms. That's between the pool time, the boating, and all that good eating. Our lucky meteorologist had quite a blast down on the Carolina coast. So let's take a peek of what ultimately unfolded as they enjoyed the heat and found a way to really beat it all there in the Isle of Palms.
0: Sooner or later, all vacations have to come to an end. We are wrapping up our time here at Wild Dunes Resort on Isle of Palms in beautiful South Carolina. Bain, Brandy, Marissa, and I, we made so many memories here. And my favorite part has been all the laughing and the jam-packed days of activities. Let's start with the resort. It is a 1,600-acre oasis, has a little bit of something for everyone, whether that be for your girls' trip or your family. And we'll start with the pools. It was a hot week for the low country. We spent a lot of time cooling off in any of the six pools. Yes, six pools, so many to choose from. There's a main pool that has a splash pad for the kids, two waterfront pools, an adult pool, and more. If you're on vacation to golf, you can pick from two Tom Fazio designed golf courses. There's the Harbor Course and the Lynx Course. Bain played around there and also hit up the tennis courts. I haven't played in a while, so there are clinics and options for private lessons, which I really love. Also, keep in mind, Isle of Palms is just 30 minutes away from historic Charleston. It's a city full of history, culture, and sweet treats. You have to check out King Street while you're here. We stopped in at Sweet Treats on King for some candy. I recommend the pralines when you go there. King Street, definitely known for the shopping. And no girls' trip is complete without doing just that. We shopped at Millie Lynn Boutique. What I love about the store, it's owned by a woman and 100% woman operated. Girl power for you. There was plenty to go around here on our girls' trip. If you're bringing the family too, or your girls just love the wildlife, you have to stop at the South Carolina Aquarium. There are otters. You can also pet and feed the stingrays. How cool is that? Off Track Ice Cream was another stop that we made. And if you visit this, which you have to, you'll probably smell it from the street. You'll see the long line. We enjoyed a flight. In fact, well, it was two flights of ice cream. And you can also get one of my favorite scoops. This is what I recommend, the cookies and cream. It was such a good time. And I'm already planning for our second edition of our Fox Weather Beach House Girls edition. For now, I'm Melanie Black from Isle of Palms.
1: All right. Thank you, Melanie. Let's take it up a little further into the East Coast, into the Big Apple. Fun little nugget about us here in the Big Apple today. Central Park only hit 79 as our daytime high. That's the first day the high was below 80 degrees so far this month.
2: Strengthening overnight into a catastrophic Category 5 hurricane.
3: So many catastrophic aspects.
4: That's a top 10 storm on record.
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7: Brutal conditions right now. Intense hurricane force winds.
8: We're looking at the worst conditions that we've seen since it came ashore.
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10: 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You know, the hardworking folks over here are saving lives.
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12: Fox Weather's Hurricane HQ is presented by

And welcome inside Fox with the Live. I'm Steve Bender. We had a wicked stretch of weather that hit the I-95 corridor last night. Triggered scenes like this. Multiple tornadoes. One of those was in Dover, and it tore through the Capitol, leaving a trail of damage that you see here. The other, a Long Island waterspout that came on shore in Atlantic Beach, damaging a local beach club. That one, a rare one. Both of these, by the National Weather Service, are at least an EF1 intensity. Here's the big concern. More severe weather is firing up across the country tonight. And for millions of travelers, that means flight delays and disruption throughout not only Friday, but of course, over the weekend as well. We know it's the summer travel season and a lot of flights that can be impacted. Notice how many different regions are represented here. Chicago had nearly 900 delays. That's going to be the Midwest. Then you get to Charlotte, right? The Mid-Atlantic, the Southeast, they're feeling the impact along with Atlanta and then up into the Northeast with Boston. Now, with all of the major delays that you see, notice only minimal cancellations. We do have severe storms that are going to impact the Midwest, the South, and the Northeast over the weekend as well. So we'll dive deeper into that. Plus, Fox Weather, we're your Hurricane HQ, and we got another tropical threat that could soak parts of Hawaii yet again. What you're looking at is Tropical Storm Moke, and this is moving south of the Hawaiian Islands. This is a more compacted storm as of right now, but that northern shield is likely to hit the Big Island over the weekend, where we have Robert Ray on the ground. He will give us the real-time impacts of what Moke does, but also show you the recovery efforts from Hurricane Lala, because remember, we're about a week removed from that hurricane and over 3 feet of rain for the Big Island. And so there's a lot of impacts to talk about. Let's get you caught up on everything that's unfolded so far today, what you can expect for the night ahead and over the weekend as well. As I mentioned, a lot of spots that we have active weather. And so I'm going to jump around on radar, and we're going to show you some of those areas where we have that activity. Two focal points are going to be the Midwest and the Central and Northern Plains. And so we'll look at both of these as a damaging wind event that will flourish in the evening ahead. No surprise for spots like Illinois that they're back into a damaging wind event. They lead the country with that, with over 930 reports already for 2026. Notice the other two states that are in this as well. They will have severe storms with damaging wind that come over the weekend. And so we're going to time this out for you. Notice below, that is Brandon Coppin. I'm going to bring up that visual. We're going to unpack it. He's been on storms throughout the entire evening here on Friday. And so he's in northern Illinois. And what he's looking at is the belly of the beast, right? You look at the underside of the storms, and what you're seeing is the potential wall clouds that could form. Those are those rectangles or squares. That's where you have tornado genesis, mid-level rotation that lowers, tries to connect to the surface. Also from this vantage point, you can just see how fast the clouds are moving aloft. That is another component to all of this that creates wind shear. You have a directional change with speed and height. So that's another vantage point. Notice this is our exclusive Fox model, pushing it into tomorrow afternoon. And you'll notice overnight, Chicago, right around midnight. For the Central and Northern Plains, that goes until Saturday morning. And then I want you to shift your focus at the very end of this as we get towards Saturday afternoon, where now we have a line of storms that's blasting through Ohio, where they already had flooding risk earlier this week. As we move down south, more storms continue to fire up for the Southeast and the Southern Plains.

0: With that comes a flooding risk for North Carolina. That goes until Saturday morning, all the way from coastal areas like New Bern towards interior spots like I-95, I-73. This is going to flare up yet again as we move into tomorrow afternoon. So we'll have more on all of this as this plays out over the weekend. So let's dive deeper into what we are seeing over the weekend. Again, Brooklyn, New York got slammed along with much of the Northeast on Thursday night. And what we're looking at is another major concern as we move into the weekend, because these same spots are going to get blasted yet again. Take a listen to what many had to see.
1: I'm in a tornado. Oh my. Oh my God. Oh my God. I'm in a tornado. Oh my.
0: And so what you have is, of course, one gentleman that's just outside his local gym. He's like, hey, a tornado just came through. And what you're watching here, though, is where's the tornado? You can't really see it because the rain's coming down so hard. And so it's a rain-wrapped tornado. And so this shows you the volatile conditions. Let's talk about the weekend event and what we could experience here in the Northeast as you look at a big dip in the jet stream. That's going to allow some of these storms to tap into that warm and humid environment that's building south of there. You have this enrichment in the atmosphere, tropical moisture coming and derived out of the northern Gulf in the western Atlantic, which is creating this soupy atmosphere. And once the cold fronts collide into that, you get those thunderstorms that really start to expand. So notice this is where we left off earlier with Saturday morning. Notice you're starting to see the ingredients build by Saturday afternoon. There's those storms for Eastern Ohio. Then you start getting out towards the Chesapeake Bay, and you'll watch how that really starts to spill in and through the nation's capital late Saturday, overnight into Sunday, and then drifting to the north. Before we move on into Sunday, notice the flooding concern for Philly out through the Chesapeake Bay region. That's all predicated and built off of what happened on Thursday night. There was so much rain that this weekend event only has to deliver a little bit of rain, and you're going to see some flash flooding that continues. And Sunday, now we start looking at the severe storms by Sunday. That does include Philadelphia and New York. Want to get back out into the tropics. We do have a new area to watch coming in. As you'll notice, the northeastern Atlantic. We also have that area near Bermuda. But the new area is rolling off of Africa, a new wave that is coming in. So the Atlantic Basin has been quiet because of the Super El Nino and the harsh atmospheric conditions. But it's showing that these waves are finding pockets where they could actually potentially stay alive. And we'll keep diving into the tropics throughout the night. And that's where we saw this, in Atlantic Beach. A very rare sight for New Yorkers in Long Island last night. A confirmed tornado touched down in Atlantic Beach, causing extensive damage. The tornado destroyed a local beach club, and around 200 people were present when all of that hit. Fox News multimedia reporter Chelsea Torres is on the ground in Atlantic Beach and has been speaking with locals. Chelsea, we just got word from the National Weather Service that is an EF1, and this is relatively rare. So what have you heard from the locals throughout the day?
2: Yes, Steve, when we talk about EF1, we know that's a range of 86 to 110 miles per hour. And when you think about the intensity of those winds coming here, I mean, it really is incredible that no one got hurt here. And yeah, we actually talked to one family, one mom who was here having dinner with her kids, and she actually saw everything unfold as that waterspout turned tornado came on shore. This is what she had to say about her experience.
3: First, we heard just like loud noises that we were thinking was thunder. And then we're like, that doesn't really sound like thunder. I guess it was the buildings and the wood getting blown around. We were just eating dinner and we kind of just looked across the way to Sun and Surf. And we could see just like up in the air all this debris, like big debris, like siding of the buildings, I guess.
2: A lot of siding, a lot of roofs stripped, really just beach towels, trunks, everything, almost anything you could use on the beach has now been flung about and thrown around. Crews have been working all day to put them in piles, in those debris piles, to make sure that everything really gets cleaned up here. Also, the National Weather Service was out here surveying all afternoon, and they did say that from what they could see, it really was just a line of sight where this tornado came through. But it is rare, and it's definitely not common to have these tornadoes here. The first one that happened, or the last one that happened here, was back in November of 2021. This is what they told us earlier today about how uncommon it is to have a tornado here on Long Island.
4: For our area, it is not common. to have a tornado. Maybe once every few years that we will see a tornado in our area. The last ones on Long Island were in November of 2021. So not a common occurrence, but if they're going to occur, they're going to occur this time of year, August into September, when we do have the warmest water temperatures, which are a fuel for these rotating type of thunderstorms.
2: And Steve, it's going to be some time before this beach club can actually open up again. I spoke to the manager earlier, and he was saying he does not have a number of exactly how much all this damage will cost. He hopes to reopen, but doesn't have a time frame also. And his most interesting fact that he thought was just really shocking was the fact that it was so isolated. The damage that happened right here is very different than the damage that you'll see at the other cabanas on the other side. Steve?
0: Yeah, compact and very powerful storm that moved off the ocean in there into Atlantic Beach, and really at the worst time of the year for them, right? You think of a beach club, it's summertime. They got a couple more weeks to capitalize on this, and yet now they're thinking about how much it'll cost ultimately to come back. An important update, Fox News multimedia reporter Chelsea Torres, thank you for the update from Atlantic Beach. Let's talk about Moke, right? We're going to jump out into the tropics and look at what's happening yet again in the Central Pacific. We've been waiting for this designation, right? It's been TD2 for a while, and we've seen the update come in earlier today. That's now Tropical Storm Moke. Notice that just to the south of the Hawaiian Islands yet again. This system is vastly different, though, than what we saw with Lala. Nowhere near the intensity. It is further south, and this is more of a compacted system. Why is that important? Remember, the size of these things matter. When you start looking at if it's a broader storm, it creates a bigger lever arm, and that lever arm can create rougher surf. It can create more widespread and heavier rain for the big islands. This is a little more compacted, and why they haven't issued any tropical storm warnings or watches as of right now. Now, if you've been looking at the satellite imagery that we've been showing on Fox Weather, not only today, but even yesterday, it's still in a condition where it's fighting vertical wind shear and it's trying to push its way through that. The hurricane hunters were able to fly through it today, and that's ultimately why it got its designation of a tropical storm. Now, even with that being said, small and compacted, notice that it is large enough to bring all that rain onshore to the Big Island, out towards Hilo, and those spots that got over 30 inches or over 3 feet of rain with Lala, and that was just a week ago. Now, Robert Ray is on the island. He's going to continue our coverage this weekend. I encourage you to check in as he has a lot of experience on the island. He is going to be moving throughout not only the storm with Moke, but he's also going to be revisiting some of those spots that got damaged by Lala as this all plays out. Notice broad sweep of it all, expecting 3 to 5 inches of rain. Isolated spots will be well north of that on the Big Island because of the upslope, right? The orographic lift and the warm water around the island. And so it'll be an important storm to watch as it progresses. The big impact, again, is expected to be on Sunday, maybe into Monday.
5: Yo, this is crazy. Wow, the city of Dover, no better. Look at this.
0: Yeah, that was the reaction last night as a powerful storm not only led to this, a deluge of rain that created a flooding event, but then a tornado that ripped through the capital of Delaware. We got new information also with a report on the ground coming your way after the break. Stay with us.

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1: Welcome back into Fox with the Live, showing you what's unfolded here over the last several days. Westwood, New Jersey, courtesy of Brenda, showing you a damaging wind event. That tree comes down, falls onto the home. And so this is the type of, kind of vantage point that shows you what a lot of people are going to be cleaning up over the next several days and concerns about more active weather that's coming in. Notice how large these trees are. Oftentimes, sadly, during an event, whenever you have a tree that collapses on a home, that can cave in a roof and that can lead to extensive damage. Then we take you to Atlantic Beach, New Jersey. This comes to us courtesy of Nicholas. This is where an EF1 came in and tore up this beach club. And there was 200 people there at the time. This is a rare event. This is another vantage point of it, courtesy of Andrew, because the last time we had an EF1 in Nassau County where this was located was all the way back in 2005. To put that in perspective for you, we weren't even using the EF scale. We're using the F scale, right? And so at that point, we actually had truly never had an EF1 hit Long Island in Nassau County. We've had an F1 at that point. But this is just showing you what type of damage was at the surface along the East Coast on Thursday night. Now, our exclusive storm tracker, Brendan Coppig, has been out in the Midwest. He's been tracking a lot of these storms in northern Illinois. And this is kind of what he's seen throughout the evening time. You'll see this kind of crescent shape. And at times, you're looking at the belly of the beast, seeing is any of that lowering, right? Is there an oblong shape like that, or I should say a rectangle? And that could be a wall cloud where you have tornado genesis. Or is there something like this which starts to condense and wrap around and you have a funnel cloud that could form? You oftentimes get these triangles and you start looking, okay, is that going to happen? At times we watch over the last several hours that ebb and flow, and you can see it eerily. This kind of looks like a scud where it's starting to form a lower condensation level, but doesn't actually look like it's rotating at all. It's a lot of fascinating vantage points when you're out in the field, but this is a spot that has a favorable condition for tornadic potential. The reason why, look at this, the winds at the surface are coming in out of the west-southwest, but then you look at the northwest orientation of the jet stream. So that overall perpendicular overlap right there creates wind shear. Wind shear is rotation with height. So you have surface winds, what you and I feel, and then up 10,000 feet, a change in direction and a dramatic change in speed, which allows that overall rotation. Let's play it out for you on the exclusive Fox Mile. Notice right around 11 p.m. midnight, for those spots like Chicago and Eastern Illinois, they have some rogue cells moving through. And then you have this linear threat. So the areas of the plains, you have a damaging wind event that just keeps firing up and doesn't stop until Saturday morning. This is going to be quieting down in the Midwest right after midnight. Now, what one thing I do want to pass along is we do have so many state fairs. Illinois has been impacted. Great conditions over the weekend. Want to get out there with the family and friends. Iowa State Fair, the same conditions. And also for Indiana, amazing conditions for so many to celebrate after a violent week of severe weather. Now we shift our focus a little north, and we get to the destructive tornado that touched down in areas like Dover, Delaware last night. We were covering it live here on Fox Weather Live, and now we're going to be following up with the looks at what it's like on the ground. The National Weather Service has confirmed earlier today that this was at least an EF1 tornado. Fox Weather meteorologist Michael Estime is in Dover to bring us the latest on the damage and the recovery. Take a listen.
2: Yeah, Fox Weather meteorologist Michael Estime with you in the capital city, Dover, Delaware, of all places, struck by a tornado, and it was a particularly dangerous situation, according to the National Weather Service. You can see the damage behind me. It wasn't just the roof of the building adjacent that flew off into the parking lot, but then slamming into this vehicle. Look at the wheel well, absolutely littered with not just sharp nails, but also wood. And the problem is that the winds were so powerful with this storm, it actually lofted that debris, and just that debris came screaming through the windows of this Days Inn, which is where we're at right now. And it wasn't just like one or two hotel rooms. It was multiple hotel rooms that have shattered windows. You can imagine if you were somebody just after 6 p.m. last night as that tornado came roaring through, if you were, say, just relaxing after a nice evening and your window shatters and all of a sudden you have those strong wind gusts, the rain, the lightning, the tornadic threat. It was absolutely terrifying, is what residents were saying. And you look at some of the debris that's been left over, and keep in mind that these are projectiles, right? This is signage. It's kind of hard to see. I'll kind of flip the camera around just for a second. See where it says Super Lodge Capital City Lodge there? This is the other side of that sign landed in this parking lot. And you can imagine if you were standing here as something this sharp was flying through the atmosphere and flying through the air, it could not only be dangerous, but perhaps even deadly. National Weather Service, they're going to continue surveying the damage here to get a better estimation. Either way, guys, a destructive storm, to say the least, here in Dover. We'll, of course, continue to follow the story as it continues to evolve. In Dover, Delaware, I'm Michael Estime for Fox Weather.
3: All right, once again, the LIE is underwater, same as last month. Thankfully, there are no cars stuck here, but this is the exact same location as last month. Whew. Same exact location as last time. You think there's a problem here? This happens every time it rains hard at this exact location.
1: Brutal, and a good kind of description of what unfolds here. LIE, the Long Island Expressway. Look at the backup that ensues when you get the lower, you know, the underpass, the lower elevation that kind of pools all of this water. And now everybody's trying to get home and you're not getting anywhere. You're going to be in a parking lot for a long time. That's what ended up unfolding last night as we were tracking out the severe storms ripping through the Northeast. The Big Apple recorded its wettest day of the entire year. Yesterday, rain totals 2.87 inches right in Central Park. Let's take you down into Times Square, where we had some of our colleagues here at Fox Weather. They were sending us some of the footage during their evening commute, what it was like walking out and about with a lot of people with umbrellas. This is actually what the subway turned into. It's like a waterfall. And this was not just an isolated spot. It was over a bunch of different stations. And so whether you're getting on or off the subway, it's the last kind of thing you want to see. Major leaks were reported during the event as well. This was just outside our Fox Weather headquarters. You get into the Rockefeller Center. And here's another type of waterfall that you get in the city. It just seems like the entire city like leaks whenever it rains. That rain was overwhelming drains. You can see it spitting out here. Rain rates, whenever they get about 2 inches plus, the drains just can't keep up with it. And, man, you're dodging so much here in the city. Last thing you want is having an isolated wall that's just spitting out water, right? This is down into Chelsea, where early on in the event, you can see the ponding on the edges. The good thing at this point, it looks like, you know, this is not causing major trouble. The concern was, well, this was just the beginning of that event. Sorry about dangerous driving conditions in general, though. Locals are just trying to get home from work on a Thursday. And in Long Island, this is what you're met with. People navigating these flooded streets all across the five different boroughs. You almost need a kayak or an amphibious vehicle in order to get through any of this. Now, look at what it does to these massive trees in Brooklyn. And so we're looking at this overall. Take a listen to how people are reacting to this.
4: I'm in a tornado. Oh, my. Oh, my God. Oh, my God. I'm in a tornado. Oh, my.
1: So from his estimation, he said, I'm in a tornado. They're going to get out and obviously see if that's confirmed. But
4: oh, my.
1: This was actually at a local gym. I reached out to this person on X as they shared this video. Did you see the tornado?
4: Oh, my.
1: This played out throughout all of Pennsylvania. Why I bring that up is because we oftentimes talk about a rain-wrapped tornado. You're not going to be able to see it. Now, with that rain-wrapped nature, comes down a whole lot of rain. And this is what it leads to in Boyertown, Pennsylvania, where you got the roads turning into rivers at times in local neighborhoods. You're just seeing that waterfall effect. Then we take you into Maryland, into Glen Burnie, where there's just that vicious wind. Looking like it was going to tear through some of that signage there and rip off some of that. It just shows you how powerful these events can be along the East Coast. Now, in the nation's capital in D.C., they're about to hit the gas. The nation's capital is trading traffic jams for race cars this weekend as IndyCar is turning the streets into a historic showdown. We've been tracking the risk of weather impact all week, and the event has been racing against the weather. Fox News correspondent Lucas Tomlinson has more about that special race.
5: down at the track, and the racetrack is exactly where we are. We're on Pennsylvania Avenue. It's not often you have cars going by going up to 180 miles per hour, and that's what's going to happen Sunday as racing descends here on the nation's capital. It's the first time in D.C. history there's been a race here. In fact, the first auto race was back in 1895 in America. The next year, Barnum and Bailey brought cars for the first time to Pennsylvania Avenue, but nothing like this. We've had a great day getting to know some of the drivers. We interviewed Louis Foster earlier, who was IndyCar's Rookie of the Year last year. He was actually leading the race in Canada last week before he slammed into the wall going 80 miles an hour. Perhaps some of our viewers could relate. But this is going to be a 147-lap event. Of course, 250 miles, how they got to the 147 laps. The track is 1.7 miles long, a rather short track. Not the shortest on the circuit. That would be Detroit clocking in about 1.65. But people here are excited for racing. About 100,000 people are expected. And listen, what better place than the Fox News Weather Channel to talk about Fox Weather, to talk about the weather. The only thing that could possibly dampen this weekend is the rain. And tomorrow, when things get underway, not the race, we got two practice sessions. Then, of course, you have qualifying at 5 o'clock tomorrow. Any kind of rain would put a damper on that because these drivers, listen, they just raced in Canada a week ago. They've been doing all this media. They've been jumping in the simulators, kind of get a feel for the track. But the first time they actually get a feel of it officially will be for those practice laps tomorrow. And if it's raining, that could put a damper on things and push things back. But the race itself, of course, on Fox, the big Fox, on Sunday at 1 o'clock. And these drivers are pretty pumped. You know, they don't use power steering in the race cars. In fact, Louis Foster was taking us through his controls, his dashboard there on the steering wheel. And you can imagine how strong you have to be to race these cars.
1: And we're your severe weather HQ, and look at what it's like in Durham, North Carolina throughout the day. Just blinding conditions when you get this tropical-like downpour. What's it going to be like for the rest of the night and the weekend, shaping up to be eerily similar? We're going to time out that severe weather from around the country after the break. Stay with us.
6: Hey, I'm Fox Weather's Ian Oliver, and today we're talking about the list of 2026 hurricane names. Every year, the World Meteorological Organization puts out a list of 21 names that the National Hurricane Center issues to tropical storms and hurricanes. The most recent retired name is Melissa, which hit the Caribbean in 2025, and then Helene, Milton, and Beryl, which devastated the Gulf in 2024. Those names have been replaced in the rotating list with Molly, Holly, Miguel, and Brianna. We'll see those new names in 2030 and 2031. Fox Weather for all seasons.

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1: Welcome back into Fox Sports Live. Talking about multiple areas around the country that are seeing severe storms yet again Friday night. And then that energy just continues on into the weekend. So showing you the central and northern plains and the Midwest. Now, this is going to be primarily for a damaging wind event, and no real surprise that we're seeing this play out in northern Illinois. They lead the country in top damaging wind reports with over 930 reports so far. So what we're watching is what you see out of Brandon's shot here. Now, I want to bring that up, both teams. I'm going to bring that video in, and we're going to talk about what you are seeing there, because this can look ominous, right? This could be a real threat when you're seeing something like this, but it's actually considered a scud cloud, right? It looks like there's a tail. It's coming down. Is that going to actually reach to the surface and potentially be a tornado? No, as a harmless storm. But what you have here is this kind of smooth shape. And as he's tracking these storms out throughout the evening time, you'll see a damaging wind event that can ensue from that. And so this is a powerful storm that continues to pop. Notice way off in the distance, a significant rain event. So it's rain wrapped often as well. So this is kind of that UFO shape as it comes in towards your communities. We've seen this all throughout the evening time. Putting the exclusive Fox model into motion. I want to show you that for Chicago and Illinois. That's really right around midnight, and then it dissipates. But notice this energy fires back up into the Ohio Valley region by late Saturday morning into Saturday afternoon. Now we'll take you to another two areas of the country that are dealing with severe storms. Again, tonight, it's the Southern Plains and into the Southeast. They are also worrying about stationary front training effect, where you have flood alerts that are in place all the way through Saturday morning. Again, rinse and repeat pattern. Notice these storms fire up along these coastal areas, not only in the Carolinas, but down into the panhandle of Florida. Overnight, it dissipates. Then the diurnal pattern, the surface starts to heat, and you get it to pop up yet again through the evening time here. And so you'll pause. This is Saturday evening. Look how many of those beach locations from the Outer Banks to Wilmington, down towards Charleston and the Isle of Palms, get out towards Savannah, Panama City and Pensacola. They are all dealing with some rogue storms. Now, throughout the day on Friday, we have seen significant reports, right? So we went from an interior spot where you're looking around I-95, I-77, where they had extensive damage throughout the latter half of Friday, to now moving towards coastal areas. Remember, the flood alerts were in place for those spots, interior North Carolina. The amount of rain, though, expected through Saturday, that is going to be confined to the beaches. And so something to keep in mind, I know it's the summer season. A lot of us are trying to capitalize on those waning days of summer. Keep an eye to the sky. Keep those notifications turned on as you head for your outdoor plan. Now, as we dive deeper into what we are going to see over the weekend, I want to show you what we can expect as it unfolds for spots like this in Ohio. And you'll notice the river that is raging right now. It did get to its crest and is coming back down, but it had major impacts for those roads, interstates, and even this bridge. So just that in and of itself, the rivers are running high. The ground is completely saturated. Any more rain is going to cause a flooding concern. And notice this dip in the jet stream is going to allow more of that instability to collide with this enrichment in the atmosphere, right? This is tropical-like moisture derived out of the northern Gulf and the western Atlantic that is going to be tapped into come Saturday and Sunday. So let's show it to you. Two different frontal boundaries that will sweep through. So starting on Saturday, I don't want you to overlook a brief event, but Ohio, everything's running high. So it just takes a little bit of action and you will start to see some flooding. The main event is right through here. This is the morning time. Wait till we incorporate a little bit of daytime heating. Now you're seeing those rogue cells fire up, and there's that one line that marches its way through Ohio and then slams into the Allegheny Range. You'll notice it spills down into the mid-Atlantic and I-95 corridor. That's going to be Saturday overnight into Sunday morning. As we fast forward into Sunday, now we're going to be looking at an afternoon event for these areas to the north. Before we address that, the flooding concern for this area, Chesapeake Bay out towards the Delmarva, this is all because of what happened last night. Because of Thursday night and so much significant rain, as we move into Saturday and Sunday, there is a greater concern that more rain will trigger that flash flooding. As we move into Sunday, the energy does move to the north. We are worried about New York, the five boroughs down towards Philly. Damaging wind and large hail will be the greatest risk. Timing it out, it's going to really be an isolated threat. And truly, I think the most widespread aspect of it when you were watching that was going to be overnight into Monday. So if you have afternoon plans on Sunday, important to track it out on the Fox Weather app or join our live coverage and watch a little bit and see how this evolves. Because for the most part, I think actually for Sunday, you'll notice they've already pulled back the flooding risk. And that's all because it looks like it's more of a, it's trending to be a weaker event, less impactful than what we're seeing through Saturday. This is where you're going to get most of that rain along, of course, the Chesapeake Bay area and then interior spots, southern shores of Lake Erie. That's also where you can get significant rain as well. All right, let's dive deeper now into the tropics as we're your Hurricane HQ. And we had an important update that finally happened today. And that was in the Pacific, Moke was named. All right, so this is TD2 is now Tropical Storm Moke out of the Central Pacific. And really, this is all about what will happen to Hawaii come the weekend. So notice this is something important to look at. It's as it moves south of the island, Sunday is the impact day. You're looking at 50-mile-per-hour wind. Earlier in the week, it was much stronger than that. Also, it's moved a little further to the south than initially anticipated. What does all of that mean? Less of an impact to the Big Island and the entire chin. That's a good sign. We do have Robert Ray there on the Big Island. He has extensive experience covering all types of weather, but he will be there to not only talk about what Moke ends up doing with significant rain and wind event, but also to talk more about the recovery efforts from Hurricane Lala, because that's truly the story in this, is that there is ongoing recovery from that hurricane less than a week ago. And so you have the northern shield of this that's still bringing an onslaught of tropical rain to a volcano, right? A volcanic island. And why is that important? I mentioned volcano because of the steep terrain. Orographic lift with tropical moisture squeezes out a whole lot of rain that comes rushing down into those communities again that are in that recovery mode. Now, is this anything like Lala? No, right? Each storm is vastly different. This one is a little smaller. It's a little more compacted. Why you haven't seen any tropical storm watches or warnings been issued as of right now, but we do see 3 to 5 inches widespread. Isolated totals could get up to 8 inches of rain, and why they've triggered a flood watch for just the Big Island. Notice anywhere north of that has been released out of that as of right now. Expectation truly would be Saturday overnight into Sunday throughout the day and then Monday as well. Notice that the worst of the rain is near the center, but once it hits the island and gets that ramping effect, that is where you're going to get a significant amount of rain for really 24 hours in a row for spots like Hilo. Shift our focus back into the lower 48 and into the Northeast. Look at what happened in the Northeast just last night. Deluge of rain triggering flooding. And now we're anticipating more storms over the weekend over these exact same spots. We'll talk about the flooding risk and time it out for you after the break. Stay with us.
2: I'm Brian Norcross with a Hurricane HQ Minute about the new AI computer forecast models at hurricanes. AI models landed with a big splash in 2025, becoming a valuable forecasting resource. This graph represents the 2025 average errors in the predictions made by the various computer models. The lower on the graph, the better. That line with the lowest errors in almost every time period represents the forecasts by the Google DeepMind AI system. By the end of the hurricane season, when Hurricane Melissa was threatening Jamaica, the Hurricane Center was regularly mentioning the Google model as a factor in its thinking. The Google DeepMind model is trained on some 50 years of global weather data and data from almost 5,000 hurricanes and tropical systems. The AI notices the patterns that make the storms tick, and in 2025 produced 50 possible tracks at each forecast time. The final Google forecast was made by averaging those possible tracks. And now the model has been expanded to produce 1,000 possible outcomes, the next step in the AI revolution in tropical forecasting. And a disclosure, I had a very small role as a trusted tester and a consultant on the Google DeepMind project. Fox Weather,

0: And welcome back into Fox Weather Live. A lot of active weather expected for the Northern Plains and the Midwest again tonight. In this, there is areas of opportunity for rotation. You'll see it blitzes through Chicago in the Midwest, really right around midnight. And then as we get into Saturday morning, the plains still remain active. Here's the good news, though. There's been so many state fairs in the Midwest that have been impacted for weeks now. For the Illinois State Fair, you have a low risk of weather impact, favorable conditions to get outside. Iowa State Fair, the same. They're into the lower to mid 80s, pure sunshine come Sunday. And then Indiana State Fair, I think this is one I really wanted to highlight because in Indianapolis, just outside about an hour to the east, they've had that historic flooding. It's been deadly and so devastating. Giving you an example, even into Ohio, this is a state fair that has been impacted for 2 weeks now with severe weather. Finally, for the weekend, they are able to welcome people. There's going to be memories made there and hopefully an opportunity for a lot of people to actually breathe a sigh of relief to enjoy themselves as they go to the state fair. Let's take it now, though, into the areas of the Northeast that have been dealing with these violent storms really since yesterday. This is Dover, Delaware, where they had a destructive tornado that touched down, and we were covering it last night. And we've been following it throughout the day with the aftermath. The National Weather Service did confirm that it was at least an EF1 tornado. Now, look at this vantage point of it. A giant funnel that was captured over the city struck two hotels in downtown Dover, while widespread power outages were reported for the rest of the evening during that event. That's what a rain-wrapped tornado looks like. This is the aftermath. As it ripped through the city just in minutes, left a debris ball all over our radar and then debris all over the road and the motel that you see here, making it really dangerous to drive around in the aftermath. Here we have two different vantage points of it. The funnel from very far away versus what it's like seeing it up close. How terrifying, right? Again, rain wrapped. Off in the distance, you're just thinking, wait, where's the tornado? It looks like there's a lot of rain and it looks very wide. And then if you're in it, you can't even see it. You just see a bunch of debris flying across the road and you're hoping that you're not going to get smacked with it. Give you a different look, showing you how massive this event was and how dark and ominous the clouds were as they kind of raked across the road here. Just eerie looking. You can see it rotating right over your head from this vantage point sent to us by Mark Cullen. Let's talk about first responders. They showed up to those areas, and this is what they were seeing from the very beginning. Just outside the Days Inn, you have those power lines, the roof that was ripped off and torn and thrown down the street. Then we get aerial video of this showing you the extensive destruction across many of these buildings. We do know the craft factory and the food area there.
1: That's really
0: they were impacted. And then you had another tornado that touched down in Long Island. This was a water spout that moved ashore. And this was rated an EF1 as well. It's rare. In Nassau County, where this happened, they hadn't had one like this since 2005. Now watch it from this vantage point. It's all the way from Queens. And you're seeing this massive thing move on shore into a local beach club where 200 people were there when it hit. And there was damage all throughout that beach club. Now, they're out cleaning up today. And Chelsea Tours was out giving us an update saying, you know, the owner of this is wondering how much this is going to cost them. And he was also surprised how it happened just to that beach club. And like the neighboring ones, like didn't get any damage. And that's what ends up happening in a tornado. You have such a compacted, powerful storm that can create, sadly, this type of damage there. This played out throughout all the entire East Coast. Major storms ripping up and down the I-95 corridor. Take you out towards Egg Harbor Township in New Jersey, where you're looking at areas that were rotating in the mid-levels of the atmosphere, right, that hasn't touched down. Back behind that, you look like you have rotation at the surface that's trying to connect. It's trying to vertically stack right now, but you're watching it all form in real time. And ultimately did not look like it produced, but what it ended up producing was heavy rain throughout northern New Jersey. This is in Jersey City, courtesy of our team that was out in this, driving home, just trying to get home on a Thursday evening. Will Talant send us this video. Then we go out towards Parsippany, where you had significant rain, and not too far from here, you had widespread flooding. It had road closures at times in northern New Jersey. We had water rescues that were ongoing as well. So it just shows you that in these severe events, it's not just one threat. You have tornadoes, You have damaging wind, and you have rain that's coming down as well. Let's shift our focus now into the desert Southwest. The monsoon season is alive. Look at this. Gilbert, Arizona, earlier in the week, pulsing of lightning, right? And it's just a constant event, strobing back and forth, and that shows you the instability in the atmosphere. And oftentimes, this triggers a big thunderstorm, a big rain event, outflow boundary, kicks up all that dirt and dust, and a dust cloud forms, a wall of dust, a haboob takes over. Now, we do have moisture that's lofted into the desert Southwest over the next 7 days, courtesy of Baja California. Now, you have instability and storm energy that is ample down here in northern Mexico, but really is suppressed into the Four Corners region until you get to the afternoon. And so that cycling pattern continues on. That's considered the diurnal pattern. So through the morning time and overnight, the atmosphere cools and you get a stabilized atmosphere. Then throughout the afternoon, it's building. It gets warmer. It becomes more volatile. And with that, the storms start to trigger and you get visuals just like that. And you can see the rain that comes down. Now, whenever you're looking at a rain still to come, especially when we're looking at a week-long window, oftentimes a rain expectation can't be picked up with that because it's a micro event. One thing to know with all of this is, yes, you're worried about the wind, but with that, if it falls over a burn scar, the flash flooding that can ensue. Now, a lot of that's feeding this is heat. It's not just confined to the desert Southwest. I want to jump into now the heat that's going to be down south. As we talk about these states like Texas that have been baking in the heat, and it's been spots like Florida that has seen kind of historic things that happened earlier on. Remember Miami, they got to 100 degrees this week. That seems to get lost in all the activity that we've had. It's only the second time in history they've gotten to that. Now, it's felt like 100 degrees almost every day in Florida. That's what we were showing you there in Tampa. We've got 38 different states that have gotten to 100 degrees so far this year. Where they haven't, in the Midwest, where they've had nonstop storms, and New England, where it's tough to get to that benchmark. Top 10 warmest summers on record. I already just mentioned Miami. Look at that, where you're starting to see more and more of these major cities feeling that intense heat. Notice for Florida, though, a reprieve from this as we get these heat alerts that continue on, extreme heat warnings that go through the Arklamas and the Southern Tier. Notice the heat risk, where it's extreme, goes and broadens out from West Texas through East Texas and down into New Orleans, and that continues on into Sunday. So this is a 48-hour period over the weekend where you have extreme heat that plays in for hours on end. This is in the midst of a heat wave. There's been feeling this all week long, and it continues on. Notice the heat indices climbing to right around 110, if not surpassing that, from Dallas-Fort Worth out towards Alexandria, Shreveport-Bossier, and these spots. By Monday, there will be, hopefully it'll throttle back. Notice the difference between Atlanta, where their temperatures dipping into the lower 90s along with Huntsville, and then what you're seeing out back towards Dallas as well. I've been mentioning Dallas a lot. I want you to see this on their calendar for August. This stretch, consecutive days of at least 105, they got four of them in a row, likely will add that tally again, and you'll notice this stretch continues on as we move all the way through the weekend and potentially into early next week. Now, we had another fun beach house adventure that came to an end. Melanie, Marissa, Brandy, and Bain all enjoyed a nice girls getaway in the Isle of Palms. That's between the pool time, the boating, and all that good eating. Our lucky meteorologist had quite a blast down on the Carolina coast. So let's take a peek of what ultimately unfolded as they enjoyed the heat and found a way to really beat it all there in the Isle of Palms.
1: Sooner or later, all vacations have to come to an end. We are wrapping up our time here at Wild Dunes Resort on Isle of Palms in beautiful South Carolina. Bain, Brandy, Marissa, and I, we made so many memories here. And my favorite part has been all the laughing and the jam-packed days of activities. Let's start with the resort. It is a 1,600-acre oasis. Has a little bit of something for everyone, whether that be for your girls trip or your family. And we'll start with the pools. It was a hot week for the low country. We spent a lot of time cooling off in any of the six pools. Yes, six pools, so many to choose from. There's a main pool that has a splash pad for the kids, two waterfront pools, an adult pool, and more. If you're on vacation to golf, you can pick from two Tom Fazio designed golf courses. There's the Harbor Course and the Lynx Course. Bain played around there and also hit up the tennis courts. I haven't played in a while, so there are clinics and options for private lessons, which I really love. Also, keep in mind, Isle of Palms is just 30 minutes away from historic Charleston. It's a city full of history, culture, and sweet treats. You have to check out King Street while you're here. We stopped in at Sweet Treats on King for some candy. I recommend the pralines when you go there. King Street, definitely known for the shopping. And no girl's trip is complete without doing just that. We shopped at Millie Lynn Boutique. What I love about the store, it's owned by a woman and 100% woman operated. Girl power for you. There was plenty to go around here on our girl's trip. If you're bringing the family too, or your girls just love the wildlife, you have to stop at the South Carolina Aquarium. There are otters. You can also pet and feed the stingrays. How cool is that? Off Track Ice Cream was another stop that we made. And if you visit this, which you have to, you'll probably smell it from the street. You'll see the long line. We enjoyed a flight. In fact, well, it was two flights of ice cream. And you can also get one of my favorite scoops. This is what I recommend, the cookies and cream. It was such a good time. And I'm already planning for our second edition of our Fox Weather Beach House Girls Edition. For now, I'm Melanie Black from Isle of Palms.
0: All right. Thank you, Melanie. Let's take it up a little further into the East Coast, into the Big Apple. Fun little nugget about us here in the Big Apple today. Central Park only hit 79 as our daytime high. That's the first day the high was below 80 degrees so far this month.
2: Strengthening overnight into a catastrophic Category 5 hurricane.
3: So many catastrophic aspects.
4: That's a top 10 storm on record.
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6: It is.
7: Brutal conditions right now. Intense hurricane force winds.
8: We're looking at the worst conditions that we've seen since it came ashore.
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1: And welcome inside Fox with the Live. I'm Steve Bender. We had a wicked stretch of weather that hit the I-95 corridor last night. It triggered scenes like this. Multiple tornadoes. One of those was in Dover, and it tore through the Capitol, leaving a trail of damage that you see here. The other, a Long Island waterspout that came on shore in Atlantic Beach, damaging a local beach club. That one, a rare one. Both of these, by the National Weather Service, are at least an EF1 intensive. Here's the big concern. More severe weather is firing up across the country tonight. And for millions of travelers, that means flight delays and disruption throughout not only Friday, but of course, over the weekend as well. We know it's the summer travel season and a lot of flights that can be impacted. Notice how many different regions are represented here. Chicago had nearly 900 delays. That's going to be the Midwest. Then you get to Charlotte, right? The Mid-Atlantic, the Southeast, they're feeling the impact along with Atlanta and then up into the Northeast with Boston. Now, with all of the major delays that you see, notice only minimal cancellations. We do have severe storms that are going to impact the Midwest, the South, and the Northeast over the weekend as well. So we'll dive deeper into that. Plus, Fox Weather, we're your Hurricane HQ, and we got another tropical threat that could soak parts of Hawaii yet again. What you're looking at is Tropical Storm Moke, and this is moving south of the Hawaiian Islands. This is a more compacted storm as of right now, but that northern shield is likely to hit the Big Island over the weekend, where we have Robert Ray on the ground. He will give us the real-time impacts of what Moke does, but also show you the recovery efforts from Hurricane Lala. Because remember, we're about a week removed from that hurricane and over 3 feet of rain for the Big Island. And so there's a lot of impacts to talk about. Let's get you caught up on everything that's unfolded so far today, what you can expect for the night ahead and over the weekend as well. As I mentioned, a lot of spots that we have active weather. And so I'm going to jump around on radar, and we're going to show you some of those areas where we have that activity. Two focal points are going to be the Midwest and the Central and Northern Plains. And so we'll look at both of these as a damaging wind event that will flourish in the evening ahead. No surprise for spots like Illinois that they're back into a damaging wind event. They lead the country with that, with over 930 reports already for 2026. Notice the other two states that are in this as well. They will have severe storms with damaging wind that come over the weekend. And so we're going to time this out for you. Notice below, that is Brandon Coppin. I'm going to bring up that visual. We're going to unpack it. He's been on storms throughout the entire evening here on Friday. And so he's in northern Illinois. And what he's looking at is the belly of the beast, right? You look at the underside of the storms, and what you're seeing is the potential wall clouds that could form. Those are those rectangles or squares. That's where you have tornado genesis, mid-level rotation that lowers, tries to connect to the surface. Also, from this vantage point, you can just see how fast the clouds are moving aloft. That is another component to all of this that creates wind shear. You have a directional change with speed and height. So that's another vantage point. Notice this is our exclusive Fox model pushing it into tomorrow afternoon. And you'll notice overnight, Chicago, right around midnight. For the Central and Northern Plains, that goes until Saturday morning. And then I want you to shift your focus at the very end of this as we get towards Saturday afternoon, where now we have a line of storms that's blasting through Ohio, where they already had flooding risk earlier this week. As we move down south, more storms continue to fire up for the Southeast and the Southern Plains. With that comes a flooding risk for North Carolina. That goes until Saturday morning, all the way from coastal areas like New Bern towards interior spots like I-95, I-73. This is going to flare up yet again as we move into tomorrow afternoon. So we'll have more on all of this as this plays out over the weekend. So let's dive deeper into what we are seeing over the weekend. Again, Brooklyn, New York got slammed along with much of the Northeast on Thursday night. And what we're looking at is another major concern as we move into the weekend, because these same spots are going to get blasted yet again. Take a listen to what many had to see.
2: I'm in a tornado. Oh, my. Oh, my God. Oh, my God. I'm in a tornado. Oh, my.
1: And so what you have is, of course, one gentleman that's just outside his local.

0: Local gym. He's like, hey, a tornado just came through. And what you're watching here, though, is where's the tornado? You can't really see it because the rain's coming down so hard. And so it's a rain-wrapped tornado. And so this shows you the volatile conditions. Let's talk about the weekend event and what we could experience here in the Northeast as you look at a big dip in the jet stream. That's going to allow some of these storms to tap into that warm and humid environment that's building south of there. You have this enrichment in the atmosphere, tropical moisture coming and derived out of the northern Gulf in the western Atlantic, which is creating this soupy atmosphere. And once the cold fronts collide into that, you get those thunderstorms that really start to expand. So notice, this is where we left off earlier with Saturday morning. Notice you're starting to see the ingredients build by Saturday afternoon. There's those storms for eastern Ohio. Then you start getting out towards the Chesapeake Bay, and you'll watch how that really starts to spill in and through the nation's capital late Saturday, overnight into Sunday, and then drifting to the north. Before we move on into Sunday, notice the flooding concern for Philly out through the Chesapeake Bay region. That's all predicated and built off of what happened on Thursday night. There was so much rain that this weekend event only has to deliver a little bit of rain, and you're going to see some flash flooding that continues. And Sunday, now we start looking at the severe storms by Sunday. That does include Philadelphia and New York. Want to get back out into the tropics. We do have a new area to watch coming in, as you'll notice, the northeastern Atlantic. We also have that area near Bermuda, but the new area is rolling off of Africa, a new wave that is coming in. So the Atlantic Basin has been quiet because of the Super El Nino and the harsh atmospheric conditions, but it's showing that these waves are finding pockets where they could actually potentially stay alive. And we'll keep diving into the tropics throughout the night. And that's where we saw this, in Atlantic Beach. A very rare sight for New Yorkers in Long Island last night. A confirmed tornado touched down in Atlantic Beach, causing extensive damage. The tornado destroyed a local beach club, and around 200 people were present when all of that hit. Fox News multimedia reporter Chelsea Torres is on the ground in Atlantic Beach and has been speaking with locals. Chelsea, we just got word from the National Weather Service that is an EF1, and this is relatively rare. So what have you heard from the locals throughout the day?
1: Yes, Steve, when we talk about EF1, we know that's a range of 86 to 110 miles per hour. And when you think about the intensity of those winds coming here, I mean, it really is incredible that no one got hurt here. And yeah, we actually talked to one family, one mom who was here having dinner with her kids, and she actually saw everything unfold as that waterspout turned tornado came on shore. This is what she had to say about her experience.
2: First, we heard just like loud noises that we were thinking was thunder. And then we're like, that doesn't really sound like thunder. I guess it was the buildings and the wood getting blown around. We were just eating dinner and we kind of just looked across the way to Sun and Surf. And we could see just like up in the air all this debris, like big debris, like siding of the buildings, I guess.
1: A lot of siding, a lot of roofs stripped, really just beach towels, trunks, everything, almost anything you could use on the beach has now been flung about and thrown around. Crews have been working all day to put them in piles, in those debris piles to make sure that everything really gets cleaned up here. Also, the National Weather Service was out here surveying all afternoon, and they did say that from what they could see, it really was just a line of sight where this tornado came through. But it is rare, and it's definitely not common to have these tornadoes here. The first one that happened, or the last one that happened here, was back in November of 2021. This is what they told us earlier today about how uncommon it is to have a tornado here on Long Island.
3: For our area, it is not common to have a tornado. Maybe once every few years that we will see a tornado in our area. The last ones on Long Island were in November of 2021. So not a common occurrence, but if they're going to occur, they're going to occur this time of year, August into September, when we do have the warmest water temperatures, which are a fuel for these rotating type of thunderstorms.
1: And Steve, it's going to be some time before this beach club can actually open up again. I spoke to the manager earlier, and he was saying he does not have a number of exactly how much all this damage will cost. He hopes to reopen, but doesn't have a time frame also. And his most interesting fact that he thought was just really shocking was the fact that it was so isolated. The damage that happened right here is very different than the damage that you'll see at the other cabanas on the other side. Steve?
0: Yeah, compact and very powerful storm that moved off the ocean in there into Atlantic Atlantic Beach, and really at the worst time of the year for them, right? You think of a beach club, it's summertime. They got a couple more weeks to capitalize on this, and yet now they're thinking about how much it'll cost ultimately to come back. An important update, Fox News multimedia reporter Chelsea Torres, thank you for the update from Atlantic Beach. Let's talk about Moke, right? We're going to jump out into the tropics and look at what's happening yet again in the Central Pacific. We've been waiting for this designation, right? It's been TD2 for a while, and we've seen the update come in earlier today. That's now Tropical Storm Moke. Notice that just to the south of the Hawaiian Islands yet again. This system is vastly different, though, than what we saw with Lala. Nowhere near the intensity. It is further south, and this is more of a compacted system. Why is that important? Remember, the size of these things matter. When you start looking at if it's a broader storm, it creates a bigger lever arm, and that lever arm can create rougher surf. It can create more widespread and heavier rain for the big islands. This is a little more compacted, and why they haven't issued any tropical storm warnings or watches as of right now. Now, if you've been looking at the satellite imagery that we've been showing on Fox Weather, not only today, but even yesterday, it's still in a condition where it's fighting vertical wind shear and it's trying to push its way through that. The hurricane hunters were able to fly through it today, and that's ultimately why it got its designation of a tropical storm. Now, even with that being said, small and compacted, notice that it is large enough to bring all of that rain onshore to the big island, out towards Hilo, and those spots that got over 30 inches or over 3 feet of rain with Lala, and that was just a week ago. Now, Robert Ray is on the island. He's going to continue our coverage this weekend. I encourage you to check in as he has a lot of experience on the island. He is going to be moving throughout not only the storm with Moke, but he's also going to be revisiting some of those spots that got damaged by Lala as this all plays out. Notice broad sweep of it all, expecting 3 to 5 inches of rain. Isolated spots will be well north of that on the big island because of the upslope, right? The orographic lift and the warm water around the island. And so it'll be an important story to watch as it progresses. The big impact, again, is expected to be on Sunday, maybe into Monday.
4: Yo, this is crazy. The city of Dover, no better. Look at this shit.
0: Yeah, that was the reaction last night as a powerful storm not only led to this, a day, and that's ultimately why it got its designation of a tropical storm. Now, even with that being said, small and compacted, notice that it is large enough to bring all that rain onshore to the big island, out towards Hilo, and those spots that got over 30 inches or over 3 feet of rain with Lala. And that was just a week ago. Now, Robert Ray is on the island. He's going to continue our coverage this weekend. I encourage you to check in as he has a lot of experience on the island. He is going to be moving throughout not only the storm with Moke, but he's also going to be revisiting some of those spots that got damaged by Lala as this all plays out. Notice broad sweep of it all, expecting 3 to 5 inches of rain. Isolated spots will be well north of that on the big island because of the upslope, right? The orographic lift and the warm water around the island. And so it'll be an important story to watch as it progresses. The big impact, again, is expected to be on Sunday, maybe into Monday.
4: Yo, this is crazy. The city of Dover, no better. Look at this shit.
0: Yeah, that was the reaction last night as a powerful storm not only led to this, a deluge of rain that created a flooding event, but then a tornado that ripped through the capital of Delaware. We got new information also with a report on the ground coming your way after the break. Stay with us.

0: Welcome back into Fox for the Live, showing you what's unfolded here over the last several days. Westwood, New Jersey, courtesy of Brenda, showing you a damaging wind event. That tree comes down, falls onto the home. And so this is the type of, kind of vantage point that shows you what a lot of people are going to be cleaning up over the next several days and concerns about more active weather that's coming in. Notice how large these trees are. Oftentimes, sadly, during an event, whenever you have a tree that collapses on a home, that can cave in a roof and that can lead to extensive damage. Then we take you to Atlantic Beach, New Jersey. This comes to us courtesy of Nicholas. This is where an EF1 came in and tore up this beach club. And there was 200 people there at the time. This is a rare event. This is another vantage point of it, courtesy of Andrew, because the last time we had an EF1 in Nassau County where this was located was all the way back in 2005. Put that in perspective for you. We weren't even using the EF scale. We're using the F scale, right? And so at that point, we actually have truly never had an EF1 hit Long Island in Nassau County. We've had an F1 at that point. But this is just showing you what type of damage was at the surface along the East Coast on Thursday night. Now, our exclusive storm tracker, Brendan Coppe, has been out in the Midwest. He's been tracking a lot of these storms in northern Illinois. And this is kind of what he's seen throughout the evening time. You'll see this kind of crescent shape. And at times you're looking at the belly of the beast, seeing is any of that lowering, right? Is there an oblong shape like that, or I should say a rectangle? And that could be a wall cloud where you have tornado genesis. Or is there something like this which starts to condense and wrap around and you have a funnel cloud that could form? You oftentimes get these triangles and you start looking, okay, is that going to happen? At times we watch over the last several hours that ebb and flow, and you can see it eerily. This kind of looks like a scud where it's starting to form a lower condensation level, but doesn't actually look like it's rotating at all. It's a lot of fascinating vantage points when you're out in the field, but this is a spot that has a favorable condition for tornadic potential. The reason why, look at this, the winds at the surface are coming in out of the west-southwest, but then you look at the northwest orientation of the jet stream. So that overall perpendicular overlap right there creates wind shear. Wind shear is rotation with height. So you have surface winds, what you and I feel, and then up 10,000 feet, a change in direction and a dramatic change in speed, which allows that overall rotation. Let's play it out for you on the exclusive Fox Mile. Notice right around 11 p.m. midnight, for those spots like Chicago and Eastern Illinois, they have some rogue cells moving through. And then you have this linear threat. So the areas of the plains, you have a damaging wind event that just keeps firing up and doesn't stop until Saturday morning. This is going to be quieting down in the Midwest right after midnight. Now, what one thing I do want to pass along is we do have so many state fairs. Illinois has been impacted. Great conditions over the weekend. Want to get out there with the family and friends. Iowa State Fair, the same conditions. And also for Indiana, amazing conditions for so many to celebrate after a violent week of severe weather. Now we shift our focus a little north, and we get to the destructive tornado that touched down in areas like Dover, Delaware last night. We were covering it live here on Fox Weather Live, and now we're going to be following up with the looks at what it's like on the ground. The National Weather Service has confirmed earlier today that this was at least an EF1 tornado. Fox Weather meteorologist Michael Estime is in Dover to bring us the latest on the damage and the recovery. Take a listen.
1: Yeah, Fox Weather meteorologist Michael Estime with you in the capital city, Dover, Delaware, of all places, struck by a tornado, and it was a particularly dangerous situation, according to the National Weather Service. You can see the damage behind me. It wasn't just the roof of the building adjacent that flew off into the parking lot, but then slamming into this vehicle. Look at the wheel well, absolutely littered with not just sharp nails, but also wood. And the problem is that the winds were so powerful with the storm, it actually lofted that debris, and just that debris came screaming through the windows of this Days Inn, which is where we're at right now. And it wasn't just like one or two hotel rooms. It was multiple hotel rooms that have shattered windows. You can imagine if you were somebody just after 6 p.m. last night as that tornado came roaring through, if you were, say, just relaxing after a nice evening and your window shatters and all of a sudden you have those strong wind gusts, the rain, the lightning, the tornadic threat. It was absolutely terrifying, is what residents were saying. And you look at some of the debris that's been left over, and keep in mind that these are projectiles, right? This is signage. It's kind of hard to see. I'll kind of flip the camera around just for a second. See where it says Super Lodge Capital City Lodge there? This is the other side of that sign landed in this parking lot. And you can imagine if you were standing here as something this sharp was flying through the atmosphere and flying through the air, it could not only be dangerous, but perhaps even deadly. National Weather Service, they're going to continue surveying the damage here to get a better estimation. Either way, guys, a destructive storm, to say the least, here in Dover. We'll, of course, continue to follow the story as it continues to evolve. In Dover, Delaware, I'm Michael Estime for Fox Weather.
2: All right, once again, the LIE is underwater, same as last month. Thankfully, there are no cars stuck here, but this is the exact same location as last month. Whew. Same exact location as last time. You think there's a problem here? This happens every time it rains hard at this exact location.
0: Brutal, and a good kind of description of what unfolds here. LIE, the Long Island Expressway. Look at the backup that ensues when you get the lower, you know, the underpass, the lower elevation that kind of pools all of this water. And now everybody's trying to get home and you're not getting anywhere. You're going to be in a parking lot for a long time. That's what ended up unfolding last night as we were tracking out the severe storms ripping through the Northeast. The Big Apple recorded its wettest day of the entire year. Yesterday, rain totals 2.87 inches right in Central Park. Let's take you down into Times Square, where we had some of our colleagues here at Fox Weather. They were sending us some of the footage during their evening commute, what it was like walking out and about with a lot of people with umbrellas. This is actually what the subway turned into. It's like a waterfall. And this was not just an isolated spot. It was over a bunch of different stations. And so whether you're getting on or off the subway, it's the last kind of thing you want to see. Major leaks were reported during the event as well. This was just outside our Fox Weather headquarters. You get into the Rockefeller Center. And here's another type of waterfall that you get in the city. It just seems like the entire city like leaks whenever it rains. That rain was overwhelming drains. You can see it spitting out here. Rain rates, whenever they get about 2 inches plus, the drains just can't keep up with it. And, man, you're dodging so much here in the city. Last thing you want is having an isolated wall that's just spitting out water, right? This is down in the Chelsea, where early on in the event, you can see the ponding on the edges. The good thing at this point, it looks like, you know, this is not causing major trouble. The concern was, well, this was just the beginning of that event. Sorry about dangerous driving conditions in general, though. Locals are just trying to get home from work on a Thursday. And in Long Island, this is what you're met with. People navigating these flooded streets all across the five different boroughs. You almost need a kayak or an amphibious vehicle in order to get through any of this. Now, look at what it does to these massive trees in Brooklyn. And so we're looking at this overall. Take a listen to how people are reacting to this.
3: I'm in a tornado. Oh, my. Oh, my God. Oh, my God. I'm in a tornado. Oh, my.
0: So from his estimation, he said, I'm in a tornado. They're going to get out and obviously see if that's confirmed. But
3: oh, my.
0: This was actually at a local gym. I reached out to this person on X as they shared this video. Did you see the tornado?
3: Oh, my.
0: This played out throughout all of Pennsylvania. Why I bring that up is because we oftentimes talk about a rain-wrapped tornado. You're not going to be able to see it. Now, with that rain-wrapped nature, comes down a whole lot of rain. And this is what it leads to in Boyertown, Pennsylvania, where you got the roads turning into rivers at times in local neighborhoods. You're just seeing that waterfall effect. Then we take you into Maryland, into Glen Burnie, where there's just that vicious wind. Looking like it was going to tear through some of that signage there and rip off some of that. It just shows you how powerful these events can be along the East Coast. Now, in the nation's capital in D.C., they're about to hit the gas. The nation's capital is trading traffic jams for race cars this weekend as IndyCar is turning the streets into a historic showdown. We've been tracking the risk of weather impact all week, and the event has been racing against the weather. Fox News correspondent Lucas Tomlinson has more about that special race.
4: down at the track. The racetrack is exactly where we are. We're on Pennsylvania Avenue. It's not often you have cars going by, going up to 180 miles per hour. And that's what's going to happen Sunday as racing descends here on the nation's capital. It's the first time in D.C. history there's been a race here. In fact, the first auto race was back in 1895 in America. The next year, Barnum and Bailey brought cars for the first time to Pennsylvania Avenue. But nothing like this. We've had a great day getting to know some of the drivers. We interviewed Louis Foster earlier, who was IndyCar's Rookie of the Year last year. He was actually leading the race in Canada last week before he slammed into the wall going 80 miles an hour. Perhaps some of our viewers could relate. But this is going to be a 147-lap event. Of course, 250 miles, how they got to the 147 laps. The track is 1.7 miles long, a rather short track, not the shortest on the circuit. That would be Detroit clocking in about 1.65. But people here are excited for racing. About 100,000 people are expected. And listen, what better place than the Fox News Weather Channel to talk about Fox Weather, to talk about the weather. The only thing that could possibly dampen this weekend is the rain. And tomorrow, when things get underway, not the race, we got two practice sessions. And, of course, you have qualifying at 5 o'clock tomorrow. Any kind of rain would put a damper on that because these drivers, listen, they just raced in Canada a week ago. They've been doing all this media. They've been jumping in the simulators, kind of get a feel for the track. But the first time they actually get a feel of it officially will be for those practice laps tomorrow. And if it's raining, that could put a damper on things and push things back. But the race itself, of course, on Fox, the big Fox, on Sunday at 1 o'clock. And these drivers are pretty pumped. You know, they don't use power steering in the race cars. In fact, Louis Foster was taking us through his controls, his dashboard there on the steering wheel. And you can imagine how strong you have to be to race these cars.
0: And we're your severe weather HQ and look at what it's like in Durham, North Carolina throughout the day. Just blinding conditions when you get this tropical-like downpour. What's it going to be like for the rest of the night and the weekend shaping up to be eerily similar? We're going to time out that severe weather from around the country after the break. Stay with us.
5: Hey, I'm Fox Weather's Ian Oliver, and today we're talking about the list of 2026 hurricane names. Every year, the World Meteorological Organization puts out a list of 21 names that the National Hurricane Center issues to tropical storms and hurricanes. The most recent retired name is Melissa, which hit the Caribbean in 2025, and then Helene, Milton, and Beryl, which devastated the Gulf in 2024. Those names have been replaced in the rotating list with Molly, Holly, Miguel, and Brianna. We'll see those new names.
0: Conditions when you get this tropical-like downpour. What's it going to be like for the rest of the night and the weekend shaping up to be eerily similar? We're going to time out that severe weather from around the country after the break. Stay with us.
5: Hey, I'm Fox Weather's Ian Oliver, and today we're talking about the list of 2026 hurricane names. Every year, the World Meteorological Organization puts out a list of 21 names that the National Hurricane Center issues to tropical storms and hurricanes. The most recent retired name is Melissa, which hit the Caribbean in 2025, and then Helene, Milton, and Beryl, which devastated the Gulf in 2024. Those names have been replaced in the rotating list with Molly, Holly, Miguel, and Brianna. We'll see those new names in 2030 and 2031. Fox Weather, for all seasons, for

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1: Welcome back into Fox with the Live. Talking about multiple areas around the country that are seeing severe storms yet again Friday night. And then that energy just continues on into the weekend. So showing you the central and northern plains and the Midwest. Now, this is going to be primarily for a damaging wind event, and no real surprise that we're seeing this play out in northern Illinois. They lead the country in top damaging wind reports with over 930 reports so far. So what we're watching is what you see out of Brandon's shot here. Now, I want to bring that up, full team. So I'm going to bring that video in, and we're going to talk about what you are seeing there, because this can look ominous, right? This could be a real threat when you're seeing something like this, but this is actually considered a scud cloud, right? It looks like there's a tail. It's coming down. Is that going to actually reach to the surface and potentially be a tornado? No, as a harmless storm. But what you have here is this kind of smooth shape. And as he's tracking these storms out throughout the evening time, you'll see a damaging wind event that can ensue from that. And so this is a powerful storm that continues to pop. Notice way off in the distance, a significant rain event. So it's rain wrapped often as well. This is kind of that UFO shape as it comes in towards your communities. We've seen this all throughout the evening time. Putting the exclusive Fox model into motion. I want to show you that for Chicago and Illinois. That's really right around midnight, and then it dissipates. But notice this energy fires back up into the Ohio Valley region by late Saturday morning into Saturday afternoon. Now we'll take you to another two areas of the country that are dealing with severe storms. Again, tonight, it's the Southern Plains and into the Southeast. They are also worrying about stationary front training effect, where you have flood alerts that are in place all the way through Saturday morning. Again, rinse and repeat pattern. Notice these storms fire up along these coastal areas, not only in the Carolinas, but down into the panhandle of Florida. Overnight, it dissipates. Then the diurnal pattern, the surface starts to heat, and you get it to pop up yet again through the evening time here. And so you'll pause. This is Saturday evening. Look how many of those beach locations from the Outer Banks to Wilmington, down towards Charleston and the Isle of Palms, you get out towards Savannah, Panama City and Pensacola. They are all dealing with some rogue storms. Now, throughout the day on Friday, we have seen significant reports, right? So we went from an interior spot where you're looking around I-95, I-77, where they had extensive damage throughout the latter half of Friday, to now moving towards coastal areas. Remember, the flood alerts were in place for those spots, interior North Carolina. The amount of rain, though, expected through Saturday, that is going to be confined to the beaches. And so something to keep in mind, I know it's the summer season. A lot of us are trying to capitalize on those waning days of summer. Keep an eye to the sky. Keep those notifications turned on as you head for your outdoor plan. Now, as we dive deeper into what we are going to see over the weekend, I want to show you what we can expect as it unfolds for spots like this in Ohio. And you'll notice the river that is raging right now. It did get to its crest and is coming back down, but it had major impacts for those roads, interstates, and even this bridge. So just that in and of itself, the rivers are running high. The ground is completely saturated. Any more rain is going to cause a flooding concern. And notice this dip in the jet stream is going to allow more of that instability to collide with this enrichment in the atmosphere, right? This is tropical-like moisture derived out of the northern Gulf and the western Atlantic that is going to be tapped into come Saturday and Sunday. So let's show it to you. Two different frontal boundaries that will sweep through. So starting on Saturday, I don't want you to overlook a brief event, but Ohio, everything's running high. So it just takes a little bit of action and you will start to see some flooding. The main event is right through here. This is the morning time. Wait till we incorporate a little bit of daytime heating. Now you're seeing those rogue cells fire up. And there's that one line that marches its way through Ohio and then slams into the Allegheny Range. You'll notice it spills down into the mid-Atlantic and I-95 corridor. That's going to be Saturday overnight into Sunday morning. As we fast forward into Sunday, now we're going to be looking at an afternoon event for these areas to the north. Before we address that, the flooding concern for this area, Chesapeake Bay out towards the Delmarva, this is all because of what happened last night. Because of Thursday night and so much significant rain, as we move into Saturday and Sunday, there is a greater concern that more rain will trigger that flash flooding. As we move into Sunday, the energy does move to the north. We are worried about New York, the five boroughs down towards Philly. Damaging wind and large hail will be the greatest risk. Timing it out, it's going to really be an isolated threat. And truly, I think the most widespread aspect of it when you were watching that was going to be overnight into Monday. So if you have afternoon plans on Sunday, important to track it out on the Fox Weather app or join our live coverage and watch a little bit and see how this evolves. Because for the most part, I think actually for Sunday, you'll notice they've already pulled back the flooding risk. And that's all because it looks like it's more of a, it's trending to be a weaker event, less impactful than what we are seeing through Saturday. This is where you're going to get most of that rain along, of course, the Chesapeake Bay area and then interior spots, southern shores of Lake Erie. That's also where you can get significant rain as well. All right, let's dive deeper now into the tropics as we're your Hurricane HQ. And we had an important update that finally happened today. And that was in the Pacific, Moke was named. All right, so this is TD2 is now Tropical Storm Moke out of the Central Pacific. And really, this is all about what will happen to Hawaii come the weekend. So notice this. This is something important to look at. It's as it moves south of the island, Sunday is the impact day. You're looking at 50-mile-per-hour wind. Earlier in the week, it was much stronger than that. Also, it's moved a little further to the south than initially anticipated. What does all of that mean? Less of an impact to the Big Island and the entire chain. That's a good sign. We do have Robert Ray there on the Big Island. He has extensive experience covering all types of weather, but he will be there to not only talk about what Moke ends up doing with significant rain and wind event, but also to talk more about the recovery efforts from Hurricane Lala, because that's truly the story in this, is that there is ongoing recovery from that hurricane less than a week ago. And so you have the northern shield of this that's still bringing an onslaught of tropical rain to a volcano, right? A volcanic island. And why is that important? I mentioned the volcano because of the steep terrain. Orographic lift with tropical moisture squeezes out a whole lot of rain that comes rushing down into those communities again that are in that recovery mode. Now, is this anything like Lala? No, right? Each storm is vastly different. This one is a little smaller. It's a little more compacted. Why you haven't seen any tropical storm watches or warnings been issued as of right now, but we do see 3 to 5 inches widespread. Isolated totals could get up to 8 inches of rain, and why they've triggered a flood watch for just the Big Island. Notice anywhere north of that has been released out of that as of right now. Expectation truly would be Saturday overnight into Sunday throughout the day and then Monday as well. Notice that the worst of the rain is near the center, but once it hits the island, it gets that ramping effect. That is where you're going to get a significant amount of rain for really 24 hours in a row for spots like Hilo. Shift our focus back into the lower 48 and into the Northeast. Look at what happened in the Northeast just last night. Deluge of rain triggering flooding. And now we're anticipating more storms over the weekend over these exact same spots. We'll talk about the flooding risk and time it out for you after the break. Stay with us.
2: I'm Brian Norcross with a Hurricane HQ Minute about the new AI computer forecast models and hurricanes. AI models landed with a big splash in 2025, becoming a valuable forecasting resource. This graph represents the 2025 average errors in the predictions made by the various computer models. The lower on the graph, the better. That line with the lowest errors in almost every time period represents the forecasts by the Google DeepMind AI system. By the end of the hurricane season, when Hurricane Melissa was threatening Jamaica, the Hurricane Center was regularly mentioning the Google model as a factor in its thinking. The Google DeepMind model is trained on some 50 years of global weather data and data from almost 5,000 hurricanes and tropical systems. The AI notices the patterns that make the storms tick, and in 2025 produced 50 possible tracks at each forecast time. The final Google forecast was made by averaging those possible tracks. And now the model has been expanded to produce 1,000 possible outcomes, the next step in the AI revolution in tropical forecasting. And a disclosure, I had a very small role as a trusted tester and a consultant on the Google DeepMind project. Fox Weather.

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1: And welcome back into Fox Weather Live. A lot of active weather expected for the Northern Plains and the Midwest again tonight. In this, there is areas of opportunity for rotation. You'll see it blitzes through Chicago in the Midwest, really right around midnight. And then as we get into Saturday morning, the plains still remain active. Here's the good news, though. There's been so many state fairs in the Midwest that have been impacted for weeks now. For the Illinois State Fair, you have a low risk of weather impact. Favorable conditions to get outside. Iowa State Fair, the same. They're into the lower to mid-80s. Pure sunshine comes Sunday. And then Indiana State Fair, I think this is one I really wanted to highlight because in Indianapolis, just outside about an hour to the east, they've had that historic flooding. It's been deadly and so devastating. Giving you an example, even into Ohio, this is a state fair that has been impacted for 2 weeks now with severe weather. Finally, for the weekend, they are able to welcome people. There's going to be memories made there and hopefully an opportunity for a lot of people to actually breathe a sigh of relief to enjoy themselves as they go to the state fair. Let's take it now, though, into the areas of the Northeast that have been dealing with these violent storms really since yesterday. This is Dover, Delaware, where they had a destructive tornado that touched down, and we were covering it last night. And we've been following it throughout the day with the aftermath. The National Weather Service did confirm that it was at least an EF1 tornado. Now, look at this vantage point of it. A giant funnel that was captured over the city struck two hotels in downtown Dover, while widespread power outages were reported for the rest of the evening during that event. That's what a rain-wrapped tornado looks like. This is the aftermath. As it ripped through the city just in minutes, left a debris ball all over our radar and then debris all over the road and the motel that you see here, making it really dangerous to drive around in the aftermath. Here we have two different vantage points of it. The funnel from very far away versus what it's like seeing it up close. How terrifying, right? Again, rain wrapped. Off in the distance, you're just thinking, wait, where's the tornado? It looks like there's a lot of rain and it looks very wide. And then if you're in it, you can't even see it. You just see a bunch of debris flying across the road and you're hoping that you're not going to get smacked with it. Give you a different look, showing you how massive this event was and how dark and ominous the clouds were as they kind of raked across the road here. Just eerie looking. You can see it rotating right over your head from this vantage point sent to us by Mark Cullen. Sorry about first responders. They showed up to those areas, and this is what they were seeing from the very beginning. Just outside the Days Inn, you have those power lines, the roof that was ripped off and torn and thrown down the street. Then we get aerial video of this showing you the extensive destruction across many of these buildings. We do know the craft factory and the food area there.
2: That's really
1: they were impacted. And then you had another tornado that touched down in Long Island. This was a water spout that moved ashore. And this was rated an EF1 as well. It's rare. In Nassau County, where this happened, they hadn't had one like this since 2005. Now watch it from this vantage point. It's all the way from Queens. And you're seeing this massive thing move on shore into a local beach club where 200 people were there when it hit. There was damage all throughout that beach club. Now, they're out cleaning up today. And Chelsea Tours was out giving us an update saying, you know, the owner of this is wondering how much this is going to cost them. And he was also surprised how it happened just to that beach club and like the neighboring ones, like didn't get any damage. And that's what ends up happening in a tornado. You had such a compacted, powerful storm that can create, sadly, this type of damage there. This played out throughout all the entire East Coast. Major storms ripping up and down the I-95 corridor. Take you out towards Egg Harbor Township in New Jersey, where you're looking at areas that were rotating in the mid-levels of the atmosphere, right, that hasn't touched down. Back behind that, you look like you have rotation at the surface that's trying to connect. It's trying to vertically stack right now, but you're watching it all form in real time. And ultimately did not look like it produced, but what it ended up producing was heavy rain throughout northern New Jersey. This is in Jersey City, courtesy of our team that was out in this, driving home, just trying to get home on a Thursday evening. Will Talant send us this video. Then we go out towards Parsippany, where you had significant rain, and not too far from here, you had widespread flooding. It had road closures at times in northern New Jersey. We had water rescues that were ongoing as well. So it just shows you that in these severe events, it's not just one threat. You have tornadoes, you have damaging wind, and you have rain that's coming down as well. Let's shift our focus now into the desert Southwest. The monsoon season is alive. Look at this, Gilbert, Arizona, earlier in the week, pulsing of lightning, right? And it's just a constant event, strobing back and forth, and that shows you the instability in the atmosphere. And oftentimes, this triggers a big thunderstorm, a big rain event, outflow boundary, kicks up all that dirt and dust, and a dust cloud forms, a wall of dust, a haboob takes over. Now, we do have moisture that's lofted into the desert Southwest over the next 7 days, courtesy of Baja California. Now, you have instability and storm energy that is ample down here in northern Mexico, but really is suppressed into the Four Corners region until you get to the afternoon. And so that cycling pattern continues on. That's considered the diurnal pattern. So through the morning time and overnight, the atmosphere cools and you get a stabilized atmosphere. Then throughout the afternoon, it's building, it gets warmer, it becomes more volatile. And with that, the storms start to trigger and you get visuals just like that. And you can see the rain that comes down. Now, whenever you're looking at a rain still to come, especially when we're looking at a week-long window, oftentimes the rain cannot kick a rain expectation can't be picked up with that because it's a micro event. One thing to note with all of this is, yes, you're worried about the wind, but with that, if it falls over a burn scar, the flash flooding that can ensue. Now, a lot of that that's feeding this is heat. It's not just confined to the desert Southwest. I want to jump into now the heat that's going to be down south. As we talk about these states like Texas that have been baking in the heat, and it's been spots like Florida that has seen kind of historic things that happened earlier on. Remember Miami, they got to 100 degrees this week. That seems to get lost in all the activity that we've had. It's only the second time in history they've gotten to that. Now, it's felt like 100 degrees almost every day in Florida. That's what we were showing you there in Tampa. We've got 38 different states that have gotten to 100 degrees so far this year. Where they haven't, in the Midwest, where they've had nonstop storms, and New England, where it's tough to get to that benchmark. Top 10 warmest summers on record. I already just mentioned Miami. Look at that, where you're starting to see more and more of these major cities feeling that intense heat. Notice for Florida, though, a reprieve from this as we get these heat alerts that continue on, extreme heat warnings that go through the Arklamas and the Southern Tier. Notice the heat risk, where it's extreme, goes and broadens out from West Texas through East Texas and down into New Orleans. And that continues on into Sunday. So this is a 48-hour period over the weekend where you have extreme heat that plays in for hours on end. This is in the midst of a heat wave. There's been feeling this all week long, and it continues on. Notice the heat indices climbing to right around 110, if not surpassing that, from Dallas-Fort Worth out towards Alexandria, Shreveport-Bossier, and these spots. By Monday, there will be, hopefully it'll throttle back. Notice the difference between Atlanta, where their temperatures dipping into the lower 90s along with Huntsville, and then what you're seeing out back towards Dallas as well. I've been mentioning Dallas a lot. I want you to see this on their calendar for August. This stretch, consecutive days of at least 105, they got four of them in a row, likely will add that tally again. And you'll notice this stretch continues on as we move all the way through the weekend and potentially into early next week. Now, we had another fun beach house adventure that came to an end. Melanie, Marissa, Brandy, and Bain all enjoyed a nice girls' getaway in the Isle of Palms. That's between the pool time, the boating, and all that good eating. Our lucky meteorologist had quite a blast down on the Carolina coast. So let's take a peek of what ultimately unfolded as they enjoyed the heat and found a way to really beat it all there in the Isle of Palms.
2: Sooner or later, all vacations have to come to an end. We are wrapping up.
1: Continues on. Notice the heat indices climbing to right around 110, if not surpassing that, from Dallas-Fort Worth out towards Alexandria, Shreveport-Bossier, and these spots. By Monday, there will be, hopefully it'll throttle back. Notice the difference between Atlanta, where their temperatures dipping into the lower 90s along with Huntsville, and then what you're seeing out back towards Dallas as well. I've been mentioning Dallas a lot. I want you to see this on their calendar for August. This stretch, consecutive days of at least 105, they got four of them in a row, likely will add that tally again. And you'll notice this stretch continues on as we move all the way through the weekend and potentially into early next week. Now, we had another fun beach house adventure that came to an end. Melanie, Marissa, Brandy, and Bain all enjoyed a nice girls' getaway in the Isle of Palms. That's between the pool time, the boating, and all that good eating. Our lucky meteorologist had quite a blast down on the Carolina coast. So let's take a peek of what ultimately unfolded as they enjoyed the heat and found a way to really beat it all there in the Isle of Palms.
2: Sooner or later, all vacations have to come to an end. We are wrapping up our time here at Wild Dunes Resort on Isle of Palms in beautiful South Carolina. Bain, Brandy, Marissa, and I, we made so many memories here. And my favorite part has been all the laughing and the jam-packed days of activities. Let's start with the resort. It is a 1,600-acre oasis. Has a little bit of something for everyone, whether that be for your girls' trip or your family. And we'll start with the pools. It was a hot week for the Lowcountry. We spent a lot of time cooling off in any of the six pools. Yes, six pools. So many to choose from. There's a main pool that has a splash pad for the kids, two waterfront pools, an adult pool, and more. If you're on vacation to golf, you can pick from two Tom Fazio designed golf courses. There's the Harbor Course and the Links Course. Bain played around there and also hit up the tennis courts. I haven't played in a while, so there are clinics and options for private lessons, which I really love. Also, keep in mind, Isle of Palms is just 30 minutes away from historic Charleston. It's a city full of history, culture, and sweet treats. You have to check out King Street while you're here. We stopped in at Sweet Treats on King for some candy. I recommend the pralines when you go there. King Street, definitely known for the shopping. And no girls' trip is complete without doing just that. We shopped at Millie Lynn Boutique. What I love about the store, it's owned by a woman and 100% woman operated. Girl power for you. There was plenty to go around here on our girls' trip. If you're bringing the family too, or your girls just love the wildlife, you have to stop at the South Carolina Aquarium. There are otters. You can also pet and feed the stingrays. How cool is that? Off track, ice cream was another stop that we made. And if you visit this, which you have to, you'll probably smell it from the street. You'll see the long line. We enjoyed a flight. In fact, well, it was two flights of ice cream. And you can also get one of my favorite scoops. This is what I recommend, the cookies and cream. It was such a good time. And I'm already planning for our second edition of our Fox Weather Beach House Girls Edition. For now, I'm Melanie Black from Isle of Palms.
1: All right. Thank you, Melanie. Let's take it up a little further into the East Coast, into the Big Apple. Fun little nugget about us here in the Big Apple today. Central Park only hit 79 as our daytime high. That's the first day the high was below 80 degrees so far this month.
3: Strengthening overnight into a catastrophic Category 5 hurricane.
4: So many catastrophic aspects.
5: That's a top 10 storm on record.
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8: Brutal conditions right now. Intense hurricane force winds.
9: We're looking at the worst conditions that we've seen since it came ashore.
10: It feels like little pins and needles.
11: We need to be prepared. You know, the hardworking folks over here are saving lives.
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0: a national park with one of the largest populations of mountain goats in the lower 48, and a kind of wilderness that almost doesn't seem real.
1: I feel a connection to this place. I know what you want, you
0: big go-getter. We navigate Glacier National Park.
2: You can see how this road was just cut straight into this mountain.
0: The glaciers, mountains, and waterfalls that define the park come into focus as we embark on a true wildlife trek.
1: It sounds like I'm going to get very wet on this next one.
3: Lean right!
0: Then we revisit a park's favorite.
3: Forward paddle!
1: You guys ready?
0: As we whitewater raft down the Flathead River with the parked crew shooting every second of it.
1: Hello, testing 1-2-1-2.
0: And it seems water is the theme of this season.
3: Yes.
0: We head to Whitefish Lake to learn how to flyboard, a first for the show. And I test my courage once again. Dirt biking the hills surrounding Glacier National Park. We're in Montana.
1: Room, room. I hear that's the sound they make.
0: And this is Parked.

0: For this episode, we have a bit of a unique experience in terms of where we are staying. Right now, we are in Glacier National Park at Lake McDonald Lodge, which is where we'll be spending the next few nights. And we had to book this thing more than a year ago because it is so popular. Something interesting I learned about this place is it was actually built in the winter of 1913. So at the time, there were no roads. They had to sled the building materials over a frozen Lake McDonald just to get them here. Now here we are, 110 years later, able to immerse ourselves in all of that history.
1: But before we venture to the park, we took a trip to a popular excursion in the area. Southwest of Glacier National Park was a beautiful spot for the park's team to try something completely new to the show. We made our way to Whitefish Lake to see if I had what it took to ride a flyboard. We met up with Justin Heine, the founder of Flyboard Montana.
0: How's it going, Justin?
2: Great, Abby. How are you?
0: Great. I need to know exactly what flyboarding is.
2: Flyboarding is just a sport that was developed in 2012, right around that area. We take the jet ski and redirect the thrust into the hose there, and it supplies the board that you're going to be on with power and enables you to fly in the air.
0: So all of my power is coming from a jet ski?
2: Absolutely. The jet ski just turns into a big floating pump at this point.
0: Okay, so what exactly do I need to do?
2: Well, you just need to have the courage to hop on that thing, and hopefully within 10 or so minutes, you'll be up in the air and cruising around, having the freedom of flight.
0: Who's going to be taking me out on the jet ski?
2: I think we'll have my son Logan be your instructor today.
1: With a little instruction from Logan, I was ready to give it my first try.
0: Woo! Fancy helmet.
3: All right, let's do it. Oh!
1: So I didn't get it on the first try. But we weren't finished just yet.
3: All right. You ready? Okay. There you go. There you go. Nice, nice. Yeah, yeah. You feel how the toes down, like, makes it go kind of down towards the water. So I kind of tell people to go, so kind of like bob, like up and down. Yeah, yeah. Nice, nice. That was awesome. That was awesome.
1: After a few tips, I sort of started to get the hang of it the more times we launched. This time, Logan challenged me to a few tricks, one of them being a 360 spin.
3: All right, you ready? Okay, let's do it. You got this.

0: just like a little bit of weight on your heels. You just back up really slow. And then, yeah. Nice. That was close. That was super close.
1: Okay.
0: That was good. Yeah.
1: All right, let's do it.
0: All right. I tell people, just like, don't hesitate. Just like, send it. Just send it.
1: Okay.
0: All right,
1: we're
0: going to
1: try to do a trick now.
0: All right. You got it.
1: High five.
0: Yep. Yeah, nice! Yeah! Nice!
2: I thought I'd try the 360 one more time before we packed it in for the day. But Mother Nature had other ideas and cut our day short.
0: You did it! Yeah!
2: With the rain coming in and temperatures dropping, we ended the day early and prepared for a full day at the park the next day.
3: This extraordinary national park spans over 1 million acres and encapsulates the true definition of unparalleled beauty. From glaciers to crystal blue lakes, ancient forests, and of course, wildlife. Named after the icy formations that once dominated this terrain, we are about to embark on a journey through breathtaking scenery and ecological diversity. This is Glacier National Park.
4: Felt my heart go boom, boom, boom.
0: Yeah, nice! Yeah! Nice!
2: I thought I'd try the 360 one more time before we packed it in for the day. But Mother Nature had other ideas and cut our day short.
0: You did it! Yeah!
2: With the rain coming in and temperatures dropping, we ended the day early and prepared for a full day at the park the next day.
3: Extraordinary National Park spans over 1 million acres and encapsulates the true definition of unparalleled beauty. From glaciers to crystal blue lakes, ancient forests, and of course, wildlife. Named after the icy formations that once dominated this terrain, we are about to embark on a journey through breathtaking scenery and ecological diversity. This is Glacier National Park.
4: Well,

0: It became America's 10th national park in 1910. Anthropologists like George Bird Grinnell pushed for the creation of the park to preserve and protect its vibrant and diverse ecosystem.
1: There are a few different ways to experience Glacier National Park, and one of those is via one of these historic red buses. So that's what we'll be doing today, and Dakota here will be driving me around. Dakota, how's it going?
2: Good.
1: All right, so what do we have in store?
2: We have in store a beautiful view, a beautiful trip, a lot of amazing views of nature, a lot of good history here, but a feeling of this place, this energy, that really is hard to describe with words.
1: Well, I have a lot of questions for you, so I hope you're ready. Uh-huh. Should we fire it up?
2: Let's do it.
1: Thank you very much.
2: Yes. Well, this is your captain speaking. Everybody keep your hands and feet inside the vehicle all the time. We will begin our ascent.
0: These iconic red buses were first introduced in the 1930s to navigate the park's rugged terrain and offer visitors an extraordinary experience. With their retractable roofs, these bad boys let you soak up every ounce of the park's beauty while cruising along the famous Going to the Sun Road.
2: Yeah. But these tunnels were hand-dug.
1: Really? Those were handmade? The windows and everything?
2: Mm-hmm.
1: I mean, I can't even fathom how you would get up here one. In the early 1900s, and then with the materials and carve it out. This is a sheer drop-off to our left. It's so impressive.
2: This is the Going to the Sun Road. This is a national historic landmark, this road. But it's also a national civil engineering landmark.
0: The Going to the Sun Road is roughly 50 miles long and winds through the heart of this park.

0: call right now.
1: Something we haven't experienced on Parked yet is this close of proximity to Canada. This national park actually shares a border with Canada's Waterton Lakes National Park, and together they form the Waterton Glacier International Peace Park. I just want to take a moment to look around and take this all in, because coming from New York City, I am constantly yearning for tranquility. And you know what? This is the perfect medicine. Just being here, I have felt such a connection to nature, and it really has left an indelible mark on my heart. That was really cheesy, but I'm going to stick with it.
2: Approximately 3 million adventure-seeking visitors come to this park every year, and they're often greeted by a captivating assortment of wildlife.
3: Mountain goat.
1: Where? Oh, this entire trip, my only goal is to see a mountain goat. I gotta get him on every single camera. I cannot believe we just saw a mountain goat, because they're really elusive. So the fact that we were able to catch them... I'm frazzled. I can't get my lens cap back on. Here at Glacier, there is a thriving ecosystem teeming with diverse wildlife. But if you come at the right time, you can also get wildflowers. We have tried so hard on Parked to time it right with wildflowers, and it has never worked out until now. So this is very exciting for us. I'd say perfect timing.

0: As we're driving, it's so interesting to observe the unique U-shaped valleys in this national park, as opposed to the typical V-shaped valleys we usually see. This distinction is attributed to the formation process. Unlike most valleys, which are carved by rivers, these valleys were shaped by glaciers.
1: So you were mentioning earlier that you have to have three different criteria to make a glacier. What are those?
2: So the first is surface area in ice, in acres. How many acres do you think minimum you need for something to be a glacier?
1: 30.
2: That's a great guess.
1: Really?
2: That's an incredible guess. 25.
1: I almost said 25.
2: You were right there. So 25 acres minimum in surface area in acres. Depth in ice. So 100 feet. 25 acres, and then the last thing, you should get this. What does it need to be doing?
1: Moving.
2: It needs to be moving. So you need those three things for something to be considered a glacier.
1: Okay, so if, let's say that glacier is melting, and it has every attribute, except for now, instead of 25 acres, it's 24 acres. It's no longer a glacier?
2: No longer a glacier.
0: The National Park Service uses satellite images to track the movement of the glaciers. Speaking of, it's time for us to keep moving.

0: is an amazing little hike here. It's paved, or it's not paved, it has a platform. It's called the Trail of the Cedars, and that goes all the way up to Avalanche Lake. That's a really nice hike. I think it's around 5 miles to get up there.
1: Not too bad.
0: Not too bad.
2: That's about all the convincing I needed. Time for the Parks team to lace up our boots and hit the trails again.
1: Trail of the Cedars is a popular hike. That's why we're here right now. It is supposedly just absolutely stunning. Some of these cedars are over 80 feet tall, but that trail also splits into two sections. One of those sections goes on to Avalanche Lake. It's a couple miles longer, but I hear the parks team is ready to do it. And at the end of it, we get this stunning view of Avalanche Lake. So let's go see if it's worth it.
2: We made it out of the trees. Oh, and we see that.
1: Glacier National Park features over 130 named lakes. Avalanche Lake is one of them. And I don't have to tell you that part of its allure is because of this just pure blue water. This lake receives meltwater from Sperry Glacier and got its name in 1895 from a group that just kept witnessing avalanches in the area. Now, while some of the lakes that are similar in size and in elevation as this lake do not have fish, this one does, attracting anglers from all over the world. We actually ran into two of them over just a little bit that way, and they had already caught a trout. So I can confirm there are fish in here.
2: Not gonna lie, this hike in particular was quite the workout. Unfortunately, we didn't have enough time to explore all 130 lakes, but there is one particular lake that we wanted to see before we left, Lake McDonald.
0: Interesting where that name came from. This guy named Duncan McDonald, he wasn't really important at all. But he carved his name into the side of a tree next to the lake. So, like, we're just going to call
1: no
0: it.
1: No way.
0: Yeah.
1: That's really the story?
0: That's what they say.
1: Lake McDonald is also known as Fruity Pebble Lake because of the rocks settled at the bottom. At 10 miles long and nearly 500 feet deep, it's the largest lake in the park. And while people come here for its calmness, its sense of peace, they also come to see these colored rocks. When glaciers chipped off pieces of mountains, the colors varied depending on the amount of iron. Red rocks formed with a lot of oxygen and high iron levels, while the green rocks formed with less oxygen and low iron levels. So we are nearing the end of our trip on the Red Bus Tour, and you said we have one last stop we have to make, and it's Sacred Dancing Cascade.
0: The light hits it, reflects a certain wavelength, causes that blue color. The deeper the water, the deeper the blue, the shallower the water.

0: Hardware and on Amazon with free shipping.
1: Oh, this means it's over, doesn't it? Oh. Well, Dakota, this has been an insane experience. And what I love so much about it is that we get perspective from all types of people. We get a lot of information, but you gave us such a good viewpoint on what it's like to have gratitude for these types of places. So it has been such an incredible experience. We really appreciate it.
2: Thank you so much. Appreciate you guys. This is awesome. I really enjoyed it.
3: Glacier National Park is phenomenal. The pristine lakes, carved valleys, and mountain views that stretch on for miles took my breath away. And the Red Bus was such a fun way to see all of the sights.
4: One of them stands guard while the other one eat. I'm going to implement that in my friend group.
3: There are tons of activities here that let you experience this area up close. Today, we're exploring these mountains like a pro. So it's time to kick it into high gear.
1: Something I have always wanted to do is ride a dirt bike, and that is what we're gonna do today. This company is perfect for us. We have Flathead Outdoors in the summer, Snow Bike Nation in the winter. This here is Kyle. Hi, Kyle.
5: How's it going?
1: You're gonna be taking me out today, right?
5: Yes, it's
1: okay.
5: Gonna be great.
1: Talk to me about what's happening here.
5: So, two different bikes today. We've got our normal dirt bikes that JP and I will be riding, and we're gonna put you on the electric dirt bike today.
1: Okay.
5: Twist the throttle and go.
1: Twist the throttle and go. What is this area?
5: This area, we're just outside of Glacier National Park up here in northwest Montana, and we're actually on Flathead National Forest. So there's about 2.5 million acres here. We could ride a lot of it.
1: I am so pumped about this, Kyle. And I actually was talking to you before this, and you mentioned that you're a veteran. Thank you for your service. And you guys do a lot with veterans. You're trying to get more into that. Will you just explain what you were telling me earlier?
5: Being a vet, as we've talked to and interacted with other vets who might be dealing with some mental health stuff, getting them out here on the dirt bikes, showing them the beautiful nature here, and getting back to kind of that like team and that camaraderie is very therapeutic.
1: It's very healing. And that's really awesome that you guys are doing that. Well, we are very grateful that you're taking us out today. So should we get going?
5: Let's do it.

0: room. I hear that's a sound they make.
1: Is it on?
2: So all you have to do is turn the key. As soon as you turn that key, it's on.
1: Okay.
2: So you'll turn that
1: nervous.
2: Key. You'll turn that key to the right member nice and slow. Yeah, looking good.
3: I'll admit, I was a little freaked out at first, but sometimes you just gotta rev the engine and hope for the best.
0: I got the needs for speed.

We came to a wide open field, which was the perfect playground to practice a few turns and bumps. This prepared me for the next challenge, biking on a narrow and very high trail. I may have gotten a little too bold at one point.

0: was awesome. I was like,
1: thank God I'm flexible.
0: That was epic. I saw that, dude.
2: So maybe I'm not ready for wheelies just yet. I brushed myself off and got right back onto the bike.
3: All right.
0: Full send.
3: Full send, baby.
0: Hell yeah. I honestly
3: did not know what to expect, but these things can haul. I loved every minute of it.
0: You crushed it.
3: Well, thank you for everything. We really appreciate it.
0: Hell yeah.
2: We can finally check dirt biking off of our bucket lists. That was an absolute thrill ride, all while being surrounded by Montana's jaw-dropping landscape. We relax for the rest of the day because tomorrow we're making a splash.
3: All right, boys, follow me. I've been waiting all day to say that.
2: We made our way to a very popular excursion in the Middle Fork of the Flathead River.
3: We can't come to Montana and not whitewater raft. That is why we are at Great Northern Resort and why we are meeting up with Cash here.
4: Pleasure to meet you. Hello. Pleasure to meet you. How are you doing?
3: So far, so good. Right on. I'm really excited to whitewater raft.
4: Indeed.
3: With you.
4: You should be.
3: Where are we going?
4: So we're going on the Middle Fork of the Flathead River. It kind of cuts along the southern boundary of Glacier National Park. Runs in between the Flathead National Forest, which is south of us, and then Glacier National Parks are north. We're going right through the center. We're going to be running about 9 miles on the river. We're kind of at a lower river level right now. Our river changes throughout the season. It goes all the way from chocolate milk in the early season in May down to what you're seeing now, which is like the clearest water you're ever going to see in your life. But a lot of rocks out there, so paddling's all for dodging rocks. It's for hitting big waves.
3: Yeah. Okay, well, we should get to it.
4: Cool.

0: The last time we were on the rapids was in season 2 of Parked, heading down the Yellowstone River on the outskirts of Yellowstone National Park. Today, we're on the Montana Flathead River.
1: Hello, we're about to go whitewater rafting.
2: The raft is in the back.
1: It's beautiful. Woo! Oh. Gonna ice my feet after our hike. Oh wow, it makes your calves cramp. It's so cold. How cold is this water, do you think?
3: So this water is going to be somewhere in the 50s. Okay. Just because it's coming out from the hills and it's all covered up by shade the whole time. It's coming overnight too. Once we get on the Middle Fork itself, there's no gauge for the temperature on the Middle Fork, but there is on the North Fork. And it's this time of year, it's generally reading about 64 degrees, 63, 64 degrees. So.
1: Everyone's going to be a strong paddler today. I feel it. I feel it in my bones, my frozen bones. Cash, you're the best paddler here, but you're in the back.
3: That is correct. That means I'm steering this boat.
1: Okay.
3: So every time I call a paddle command, it's always with intention, right? I'm trying to get the boat to go somewhere. So if I call them, I want them.
0: Cash led us from the rear, but his leadership was felt in every part of the raft. Before we met our first rapid, he explained what to do on his command.
3: So we're running class 2 rapids today.
0: So what exactly does that mean? Well, in terms of whitewater rafting, a class is the equivalent to a difficulty level. A class 6 is considered the most intense, whereas a class 1 is considered the least intense. Since we're here in August, we're expecting 2s and 3s. Still, it wasn't going to be easy today.
3: Yes. Paddle hard. Keep going. Another wave coming. And rest.
1: Woo! Woo! Sad wave.
3: Nelly, that is cold. The rock in the center of the river, that's called Freddy Flintstone. Forward paddle hard. And stop. Stop.
1: Stop.
3: And forward paddle.
1: Remember long strokes, bud.
3: And rest. Little bump.
1: That wasn't over Freddy Flintstone, was it? Yeah, good work,

0: All right, yep, this rapid right here, this is called Bone Crusher.
1: Bone Crusher!
0: Yeah, yeah, this is where they're going to be taking your pictures at.
1: Let's crush some bones and not let our bones get crushed.
0: All right, here we go, folks. Forward paddle.
1: Woo, let's do it!
0: Make sure y'all paddle together up there. All right, here we go. Paddle hard, paddle hard. Another wave. Yeah! And rest. And rest.
1: Got a glacial facial on that one.
0: Forward paddle. Here we go. Paddle hard. Paddle hard.
1: Saw that one coming. I just got a good drink of water on that one. Thank goodness, I was thirsty.
0: How's everybody feeling after that?
1: Woo, a little chilly. Feeling a little chilly. I like that one.
2: The frigid water kept finding its way into the raft, but we didn't let that slow us down one bit. On our way down the Montana Flathead River, we encountered Bone Crusher, Big Squeeze, then upper and lower jaws back to back.
0: Paddle hard, long and left shift. Back, left back, lean right. Boom, baby.
1: I got a big squeeze there, that's for sure. Didn't wear my waterproof mascara. Didn't expect that. You weren't kidding. What is so great about this trip is we have a lot of action, but then when there's less action, you can also take in the surroundings. It's just a beautiful place to be.
0: Nothing quite like it.
1: Nothing quite like it.
2: No disputing that. Whitewater rafting surrounded by these beautiful scenic views was incredibly worth it.
0: All right, folks, y'all just watch your step when you hop out of the boat. Woo! It's going to raise up, so don't trust that to hold you.
1: We made it. Woo-wee! Oh, can't feel my legs. All right. Awesome. Cash, that was incredible.
0: Thank you very much for coming out.
1: Thank you so much. You're so knowledgeable about everything.
0: I appreciate it.
1: You crushed it. Your steering was the most impressive thing, I think, of the entire trip.
0: We call that guiding, but yes, my steering.
1: Well, you are an elite guide, so thank you.
0: Thank you very much. I appreciate it.
2: They say time flies when you're having fun, and these last few days felt like only minutes. Just like that, our trip to Glacier National Park has heard its swan song.
1: That does it for us here at Glacier National Park. And this place was such a great example of the profound beauty of nature. We did everything from experiencing the park via a red bus to hiking, flyboarding, whitewater rafting, and dirt biking. And I appreciate you coming along on the journey with me. We'll see you next time on Parked. Woo! That fancy helmet.
0: Paddle nice and easy.
1: I feel so calm. Full throttle, baby.
3: See how this road was just cut straight into this mountain.
1: 3, 4, let's not trip onto the floor. Here we've got a wild kid climbing up the rocks. He's looking for a spot to stand because he's going to get us going over the surf. These wildflowers. We have tried so... Did wildflowers sound weird? I'm sorry. I said that weird. Wildflowers. You know, that was cheesy, but I meant it, and I'm going to stick with it. I almost said it's cheesier than the Cheez-Its that we ate in the car on the way here. How many miles of river, rivers, rivers? How many miles of river, river, rivers, rivers? What am I trying to say? How many miles of rivers?
0: Yeah.
1: Around here? Is that what you're saying? Really? This does taste really good. It must be organic.
4: was awesome.
5: I hope you guys got that on the drone.
6: Yeah. She broke the bike.
7: No. Oh, thank God.

0: counter, the sport mat, and wireless remote. Call now.
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2: On this edition of Parked, we got to experience everything from breathtaking views of White Sands National Monument to the gentle demeanor of Annie, the newest.

0: This is White Sands Missile Range Museum. The museum opened in 1990 with 30 pieces, a number that has since grown to 70. All original, all visually fascinating, yet sturdy and massive.
1: What a lot of people don't know is that it is rich in military history. So let's hear from a man who knows a lot more about that. I'm here with Darren Court, the director and curator of White Sands Missile Range Museum. Darren, thank you so much for having us.
2: Thanks for coming out.
1: Can you start by telling me how long you've been here?
2: Almost 12 years.
1: Wow, so you really know what you're talking about when it comes to all of these amazing pieces.
2: Our job is to teach the public and the military about the history of the installation, the Army, the Navy, the Air Force, all the events that have gone on here.
0: Now, the missile range's role expanded beyond nuclear testing and was actually the first generation of rocket testing facilities that allowed for the United States exploration of space, all thanks to a variation of the world's first long-range guided ballistic missile.
1: The V-2 rocket, to me, is so fascinating.
2: The V-2 was the rocket that was designed by Wernher von Braun and his German rocket team during World War II. We wanted that technology. We had a few things that we were doing here, but we really wanted these large liquid fuel ballistic rockets. So we managed to get some material before the Russians could, brought it out here, and began testing those in 1946. Not only did we learn how to guide and fuel these large liquid fueled rockets, but it was a perfect scientific platform. By 1950, the German rocket team had left. Most of them went to Alabama, and they developed the Redstone, which is the tallest one out there. And that was really the first U.S.-built ballistic missile. And the Redstone actually is what put our first two astronauts into space.
1: The wind has been fluctuating so much. I have to mention that. It is very windy. Why is it so strong up here?
2: You know, a lot of our storm systems come out of the southwest through Arizona. And by the time they hit these mountains, the winds will sort of hit the mountains and compress. And then when they hit the other side, they just explode on this side of the mountains. We can get 80 to 100 mile an hour wind gusts here in the spring. It's really difficult to maintain the integrity of some of these items because they get sandblasted.
1: Sure.
2: So it's a constant battle doing conservation work to protect these things.
1: Yeah, just being here and being in the mountains with all of these different pieces really, really is a special experience. So, Darren, thank you so much for having us.
2: You're welcome. Thanks for coming out. We appreciate it.
3: Snow-white sand of gypsum, wind-blown into dunes of enchanting beauty, comprise one of the most interesting units in our system of national monuments and parks.
4: We made it.
0: This is White Sands, a truly breathtaking national monument and a perfect spot for season one of Parked. In January of 1933, it was President Herbert Hoover who designated White Sands a national monument. It's one of the world's most magnificent natural wonders, stretching across over 224 square miles. White Sands is situated in the Tularosa Basin in New Mexico and has some pretty incredible characteristics.
1: Hey everyone, I am at White Sands National Monument in Alamogordo, New Mexico. Can you just look around at the beauty and serenity of this national monument? I cannot believe that this is in the Southwest. You would think we're in another country. And the cool thing about the White Sands is that it's actually not white. It's made out of gypsum, which is clear. And the reason that it appears white is because the sand grains rub against one another and they create scratches on the surface of the grain. The grain then reflects the sun's rays. So cool fun fact there. Also, I can hold it even though it's hot out because it doesn't absorb the heat of the sun.

0: It is absolutely incredible here. We got our sleds ready to go. Now, with all the breathtaking views and the incredible history here, you wouldn't believe it, but there's a pretty fun activity that many park goers try to conquer. It's called sand sledding.
1: We have been scouting a place to do this. Sandboarding is what I should call it. And it looks like this is the black diamond, maybe a double black diamond of White Sands National Monument. So we're going to try to do it. I can't guarantee I won't fall, but it's worth a shot, right? Why not?
0: Unlike snow, the sand at White Sands definitely is not as slippery when making your trip down the dunes. Wax plastic snow saucers work best, but I unfortunately did not have wax for my board. But you know what I did have? I had some heart. So I went for it.
1: I'm not going to lie, this is actually kind of scary. I came up so confident, but it actually looks very, very steep. I don't know if you can see right now, but I am probably going to fall.

0: we decided to take a hike north, just past the Holloman Air Force Range, to meet up with some friendly creatures at what is known as New Mexico's oldest zoo. We got to meet everything, from eagles to ring-tailed lemurs to kangaroos, all before my producers decided to surprise me with a rescued animal as kind as the zoo's superintendent. Show you what else we have to see in New Mexico and the surrounding area. So we are making a stop at the oldest zoo in the Southwest, Alameda Park Zoo. It only makes sense that we start this whole journey in front of our nation's bird, the bald eagle. I am here with Bud Weiser, the director of Alameda Park Zoo. Bud, first of all, thank you for having us here because it truly is incredible.
1: Well, I'm so happy to have you here today.
0: Now, the zoo was established in 1898, but can you tell me a little bit about how you got your start here?
1: Well, it happened in 1975. There was a controversy here about the conditions at the zoo. Mm-hmm. The citizens said either bulldoze it or improve it, one way or the other. And it was through a process of a citizen committee that found out about my wife and I were looking for zoo jobs, and they hired us as co-directors.
0: Wow. Now, what started this zoo? Well, I hear there is a train, and it used to stop here, maybe.
1: This mile-long park was set out as a deer park in the original town plat in 1898. There was a large waterfowl pond and with swans and geese and ducks. And then I found a postcard that was 1908 of a bear in a cage on the island in the pond. And it kind of developed as a small-town menagerie. The trains would stop and get water. These were steam locomotives, wood and water and refuel. And the town founders wanted a beautiful, relaxing place for the train travelers to disembark, enjoy themselves, and also encourage investment in Alamogordo.
0: You can find a lot of these animals that you guys have at White Sands National Monument. But can you tell me what animal you're most excited to show us?
1: Oh, you know, they're all my kids. You know, Annie's going to be a delight.
0: Oh, I can't wait to meet Annie. Annie's the bobcat?
1: Yes.
0: Oh, my goodness. I cannot wait. This is Annie.
1: Yes.
0: If you pet her, she'll purr.
1: Mm-hmm.
0: She likes to look people in the eyes.
1: Mm-hmm.
0: So I was telling Bud that I look like a prey animal because I'm a little lanky. So I was wondering if Annie would want to attack. She doesn't like to be held by me.
1: No, she's a little nervous with this many people here in her enclosure.
0: Oh, you are so cute, aren't you?
1: She's a cat, and you say if she was in your lap longer, she would begin to purr after you
0: Ooh,
1: pet her.
0: That's, so
1: that's an animal that would be found at the White Sands National Monument.
0: I am so happy that we got to see Annie. She's adorable.
1: Oh, she's
0: and
1: a lover.
0: Such a great new addition to the zoo as well. So thank you for letting me hold her. Throughout the tour, we were able to see many of the beautiful animals cared for at the Alameda Park Zoo, including their sunbathing lemur and gray fox, which is part of the zoo's species survival plan geared towards saving highly endangered species. It was a great day in Alamogordo, but now it's time to continue our journey. It was really great to see everything here.
1: I really enjoyed hosting you today. I'm glad you came.
0: Thank you. With White Sands National Monument crossed off the bucket list, the next morning we were up and leaving White Sands behind, replacing the snow-colored gypsum with the red sands of El Paso, Texas. I am here with the owner of Renton ATV Off-Road Adventures, Jamil Mutron, who is also the chief of the Texas Rescue Patrol. So really, really cool organization. And Jamil, you have quite the unique story behind it. Can you tell us a little bit more about it?
2: We've been out here for about 6 years as a business, but we saw a need for a rescue organization that would be dedicated to be posted in this area. Red Sand sees several thousand visitors a year. During that time, we've responded to many accidents and other calls for service. We assist local agencies in this area as a force multiplier to be able to deliver these emergency rescue services to the community. So we work closely with our local fire department, local law enforcement agencies, and assist them as they deem necessary.
0: And you guys are privately owned, right?
2: We are a 501c3 nonprofit organization. We look forward to continuing to offer that service to our community.
0: That is absolutely incredible. And Jamil, I must say, I was already excited to ride an ATV today, but after learning the whole story behind what you guys do here, I think it's going to make it that much better. So should we get to it?
2: Absolutely.
0: All right, let's do it.
3: about to ride some ATVs.

Wow. I know you can't see by my smile right now, but this is absolutely breathtaking. I'm looking over Texas right now, and I know we went to White Sands, but dang, to be honest, I'm in complete awe.

0: rain and this snow coming down at the same time. So beautiful. Wow.
1: But what a difference a day makes. This is incredible. The views and this hike, it's not easy. It's cold, but it's fun. The snow is beautiful.
2: Plus, I rappelled down one of the steepest cliffs at George Washington National Forest to gaze at the Shenandoah views right across the valley. This is Parked.

0: 101 miles of the Appalachian Trail, the 500-million-year-old Blue Ridge Mountains, trees that once sheltered Herbert Hoover's 13 cabins. And those are just some of the things you can find at Shenandoah National Park. A little fun fact, President Franklin Delano Roosevelt established the park in July of 1936. It's easy to see that there is nothing quite like Shenandoah on the east coast of the United States. And we showed up just as the green was starting to peak through the cold of winter. We entered Shenandoah on Skyline Drive, the main road that will take you through the entire park. From different viewpoints along the way, you can witness some of the breathtaking views, peaceful waterfalls, and incredible rocky peaks that house the oldest rocks in the state, not to mention the various forms of wildlife. You can find 50 different mammal species, including the largest black bear refuge in the state. Bird lovers can enjoy the 200 different species that fly throughout the trees. Or, if you're lucky, you might spot an endangered species that can breathe through its skin and can only be found in this national park, the Shenandoah salamander. We even encountered some deer feeding in the cool mountain air. The park was peaceful, but little did we know a major storm was gearing up to pay us a little visit on the eve of our big day of shooting.
1: Guys, update. We just did some stuff, and now it's legitimately snowing.
0: There is so much that surrounds Shenandoah, so we tiptoed our way around the area to some of the neighboring parks in attempt to dodge flooding and gain visibility. We stopped at Shenandoah River State Park.
2: Welcome to Parks. I'm your host, Abby Hornacek, and as you can see, it is an absolutely beautiful day to be filming at Shenandoah. We might have had a little bit of a scheduling conflict with Mother Nature, but you know what? It's okay because she is the reason that these parks exist. So I'm going to do my best to show you its beauty in all of this rainy glory.
0: So the rain just kept on coming, and then it turned into snow, and then the mud and the wet socks. And, you know, you get the idea. The conditions were so bad that on our way out, our crew encountered a woman whose car had actually veered off the road and into a ditch. Honestly, it seemed like everything that could go wrong would go wrong.
3: Oh my God, they got her.
4: Oh, look how happy they are.
0: A local even told my producer that he had never seen a nor'easter sweep in so unexpectedly.
5: Hopefully.
0: With our newfound relationships with Mother Nature, Father Time, and the nor'easter, the only thing left to do was pick up our fourth friend, sarcasm.
2: Okay, I wanted you to see one of the many views from one of the numerous overlooks in Shenandoah National Park. This one is from Skyline Drive. As you can see, 100% clarity today. Miles and miles of visibility. Absolutely gorgeous, isn't it?
0: All signs pointed to our trip being in jeopardy, so we headed back to the hotel to regroup. Things did not look good.
1: I'm about to make a dad joke, but I'm a tall person, and these pants are a little short. They're floods, but it's okay, because you know what's outside? A flood.
0: All we could do was hope tomorrow would be a better day.
6: I got my fruit snacks. It is so foggy out right now. Sorry, I'm mid-bite. It's very foggy. The conditions aren't great, but you know, we are going to make the most out of this because it's Shenandoah. There's so much to see, even when it's rainy and even when it's foggy.

0: make the most of it, we did. The next morning, we were welcomed with a beautiful coat of snow on the Blue Ridge Mountains that paved the route all the way to where we started our morning, George Washington National Forest, a forest with a history of its own. From here, we could see the breathtaking views of Shenandoah from the observation deck across the valley in anticipation of our next activity with Lester Zook, the owner of Wild Guide Adventures. The plan is to hike down to the rappelling station, then climb back up to where we started.
1: Surprise, they have a different weather forecast up on the Blue Ridge because it's above 2,000 feet.
2: It is not warm.
0: Depending on where you are in the area, the higher you climb, the lower the temperature drops. While there's green down below, we're surrounded by white up here.
2: This is incredible. The views and this hike, it's not easy. It's cold, but it's fun. The snow is beautiful. Lester's great. He's leading the way, and we are hiking this thing.
1: Good, thanks. Okay.
2: The sun is coming out, and I have never been so thankful for the sun before. I feel like I could just lay on a rock and thaw out for a second. What would you rate this hike? Difficulty level?
1: I call it a scramble. I mean, like I said to you, the hike is part of the adventure today. There's no, it's using your hands, available. The snow adds an element, so we just want to take our time. It is going to get windier today, so just, kind of buckle up and zip up. And
2: you can see Shenandoah from here, too.
1: Yep, that is the Blue Ridge.

my mind was on scaling down the side of a cliff, but I'm going to be really honest with you. The hike to get there was pretty intense. After a quick rest and supply and equipment check, we were on our way over the cliff and down its side with just a rope helping.

0: rappelling is just releasing the control and lowering myself. If I want to stop, I just lock up. Can't go anywhere. Okay? So as I'm going down, my hands are here. While you're rappelling, you're controlling the descent, but I've got you on a backup safety line so I can take over if anything goes wrong.
1: Okay.
0: Does that make sense?
1: Yes. I need more leeway. So excited. It's such a gorgeous view. Getting my trace knot figured out here. I was never a Girl Scout.
0: Okay, well.
1: I ate the cookies. Lester just taught me how to rappel, and I can just truly get all of this in because
0: you're doing great.
1: I feel very lucky. That's far.
0: You're doing great.
1: That's
0: isn't this lovely.
1: That's a steep ledge.
2: Rappelling down the mountain was remarkable. Many safety measures needed and repeated, but the fact that I could just take a break and turn around and soak in the magnificent views of Shenandoah National Park was something I've never experienced. As I made my way down, my mind immediately went to the thousands of park lovers who have taken this journey before me. The love for nature and this brush with danger just had me feeling so incredibly lucky to have the greatest job in the world.
1: That was honestly the highlight probably of my entire life. Wow. The view from up there, incredible.
2: Once I reached the bottom, there was only enough time for a quick break to refuel before climbing back up.
3: So we are just refueling to climb up the crag. This is a very rocky situation. It is no joke. It is serious because we need, as much protein as possible. We are going to get our climbing shoes on. We're going to make the most out of this day.
0: This time you're going to say climbing, question mark, and I say climb on, and up you go.
2: The upward view of the sheer cliff was right. Just as daunting as the one looking down. I was quickly reminded that the same rope holding my life in balance before is the same one belaying me on my trek back up. My fingers could barely function because of the cold. One slip and I'm hanging off the cliff, but luckily for me, adrenaline was on my side.

0: chilly temperature made the climb feel that much more strenuous, but the hard work made the view from the top that much sweeter.
1: Like, I did this, you know?
0: Shenandoah, whether flooded with rain, covered in snow, or flashing its incredible beauty in the form of sun rays pushing through the clouds, made me appreciate every beautiful element of our country that we tend to often overlook.
2: So that was awesome.
3: Wow, that was cool. Great, Lester. Thank you so much. And you're right, once you get to the top and you know that you worked for that view, it's that much better.
0: I'm not gonna lie, I completely forgot we still had to hike all the way back to the observation deck of George Washington National Forest. This is where I want to give some credit to the crew behind the scenes, because they also had to navigate the slippery rocks, but they did it with cameras and audio equipment. No easy task.

0: I cannot believe I got to do that. We rappelled 80 feet down, then we got to rock climb 60 feet up. I even got to do a little bit of bouldering, and while we were rappelling, I had the most incredible view of Shenandoah National Park, so I feel very, very lucky that we got to do this.
1: Okay, we did it. We made the most of Shenandoah National Park and all of its beautiful surroundings on what could have been a disaster of a shoot. But that's Mother Nature, and if I could leave you with one takeaway from this episode, it's to always, and I mean always, appreciate her in her every form.

0: 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Hurry and call now.
1: On this edition of Parked. The beautiful state of Kentucky, famous for Corvettes, baseball bats, bourbon and brandy, and the world's longest known cave system. Would you be my
2: light? We'll put you and me to work.
1: We find our way to a true underground wonder, Mammoth Cave National Park. Baby, when we're together,
3: I feel all right. These birds are just so serene. I could listen to this all day long.
1: We dive right into its mysterious yet comforting existence. And then wind up with some new friends as I step into the shoes of a farmhand.
4: Wow. Today you are doing great.
1: Plus, I earn the name Leadfoot. We go to Bowling Green, and I drive over 110 miles per hour in a car that feels like something out of the future.
2: Oh my gosh, the adrenaline.
5: Parked with Abby Hornacek and Abby Hornacek, Louisville Slugger.
1: This is Parked.

We made it to the Bluegrass State. Nestled primarily in Edmondson County, Kentucky, Mammoth Cave is one of the most fascinating gems in the area. In addition to deep river valleys and rolling hills, is a cave that was first discovered in the late 1790s that flaunts a large diversity of plants and wildlife. And that's why we're here. Of course, there are so many interesting things about Kentucky, and we'll get to a lot of them. But it's this dark, intriguing cave made up of more than 400 miles of interlinking paths and cave systems that make Kentucky and this national park so unique. So we thought, for this season of Parked, why not investigate the wonder of Mammoth Cave?

0: We landed in Louisville and would soon make our way to the park. But first, we hit another type of trail, the Kentucky Bourbon Trail. Mammoth Cave National Park is in Kentucky. Kentucky is known for its bourbon. Right now, we are on the Kentucky Bourbon Trail, which has over 40 distilleries. But we found one that does things a little bit differently. They use bourbon barrels, but let's go find out what Copper & Kings is making inside. Hey, how's it going?
1: Good,
0: Abby.
1: Good, Drew.
0: Nice to meet
1: nice
0: you,
1: to meet
0: Drew.
1: You.
0: Can you tell me a little bit about where we are?
1: Yes, so behind us we have our full distillery production area. We can also show you the barrel cellar where we age in used Kentucky bourbon barrels. And we play music to our barrels 24/7.
0: Play music to your barrels?
1: Play music to the barrels. It's a whole vibe. It serves a purpose as well.
0: It's

0: you guys do make brandy. Why did you choose to do that when you're on the Kentucky Bourbon Trail?
1: Brandy has been around before America became America. Early immigrants were distilling spirits from fruit. George Washington made the stuff. Ben Franklin drank it. They were all brandy connoisseurs. And we are digging back into that history, and we're just kind of putting our spin on it.
0: Do you mind if we taste some and you can tell me what goes on in there?
1: Yeah, absolutely.
2: That looks better. Dude, I know, it's amazing how good these cans are.
1: This is where we do all of our distillation using pure copper pot stills.
0: Why copper?
1: So copper naturally detoxifies alcohol, but it naturally pulls your sulfide aromatics out of alcohol, leaving the good flavors behind. We're going to put a set amount of our base wine in, grape or apple based, and then we're going to distill that once, creating what's known as low wine, and then distill that a second time. The steam will feed in, temperature's going to start to rise. Alcohol, it's a lighter weight molecule. So distillation's no magic trick. All we need to do is hit 173.1 degrees. It's then going to feed over into this horizontal copper chamber. That is the condenser. So all we're doing is separating the alcohol from that heavier liquid, where it'll then start bubbling over in the glass chamber right there. And that is where we monitor the aroma, the flavor, the alcohol content.
0: So after it goes into this magic little container, what happens from there?
1: That is the center cut of that second distillation run. That's what we put into the barrels. That's what we put into the bottle. That is your finished product. Oh, yeah. We do all of our barrel aging in the cellar where the music plays 24/7. So we'll head down there now.
0: Who usually works down here?
1: So down here in the barrel room, this is the production team's domain. This is where all of our barrels spend most of their life aging, listening to music 24/7.
0: The brandy ages, but the production team stays young because they're constantly listening to music.
1: Always. Easier to roll the barrels.
0: Do you play the music to the barrels?
1: We need the barrel to hold the brandy a little bit lighter and not bear hug it quite as much. So we age in a more temperate environment, but we still need the brandy to move a little bit. And instead of coming down here and rolling 500-pound barrels over and over and over, we installed 6 subwoofers and 20 elevated speakers to hit our barrels nonstop with low frequency bass and sound to create on the inner wall of the barrel just a little bit of constant movement.
0: That's genius.
1: It is a technique that has been used before. We've definitely put it front and center in our brand. So we've got it all aging here, but we can head upstairs and do a little tasting.
0: All right, the magic words, tasting.
1: We always start our tours here, the tasting portion, with a pour of the 90 proof American brandy.
0: All right, cheers. Ooh.
1: First sip is always like sticking your toe in the pool. Grape brandy is going to sit on your palate more like bourbon. Apple brandy is going to sit on your palate with a little bit of that kind of rye, whiskey feel to it.
0: This is sitting really well. This one's your favorite.
1: The Butchertown Reserve, honoring the neighborhood that we find ourselves in here, which is one of Louisville's oldest neighborhoods. Butchertown has been home to slaughterhouses and stockyards dating all the way back to 1796.
0: All right, cheers.
1: Cheers.
0: Ooh.
1: But that one you keep kind of smacking your jaws, that one just stays with you.
0: Yeah.
1: Good long finish on that one.
0: It hits you. We drank the brandy at Copper and

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1: Right now, we are headed to a cave tour at Mammoth Cave National Park. And you know what? This park is way more than just caves. Look at this. All this beautiful greenery.
2: This was a perfect moment to take in the breathtaking surroundings.
3: That's what you call a daddy long legs. It's my nickname because of my long legs.
2: This episode of Parked takes us to a complex labyrinth that's boasted as the world's longest known cave system, and it sits right beneath the state of Kentucky.
1: Echo!
2: That place, Mammoth Cave National Park.
4: You're not going in?
1: I might. Don't tempt me, bud.
2: One of the first things that we see when we come into the entrance is this. Why does this happen?
5: So there's a natural spring located just above the historic entrance, and it's naturally fed from rainfall, which we've had a bit of the last couple of days. So that's why you're seeing the waterfall.
2: It's so crazy being in here because it's so dark, you can't see what's next, and it makes it that much more of a unique experience.
5: So imagine how brave the first visitors to this area of the cave had to be.
2: Who were those visitors?
5: So the first known explorers of Mammoth Cave were Native Americans. We know that they used the cave from approximately 4,000 to 2,300 years ago. We don't really know why they stopped using the cave fairly suddenly, but we see evidence of their travels through the cave. There are artifacts that have been found, petroglyphs along the walls, so various things like that.
2: What did they use the cave for?
5: Well, we know that they came into the cave to collect a mineral called gypsum. It has medicinal properties.
2: Every step that I take, I'm continually more impressed because it gets narrow and then it gets wide and then it gets tall and then it gets short. I just can't imagine the people who found this thing. And if you work here, I would get lost. I have to ask Jessica if she's ever gotten lost. When the Native Americans came to this cave, did they just keep exploring? How did they know where to go?
5: Well, we know that they explored several miles of Mammoth Cave just from the evidence that we found throughout the years. There have been cane reed torches, which would have been their only source of light inside the cave. Mm. That's how we know that they were here. Mainly, the exploration that led to the discovery of most of our tour routes happened in the 1800s. Let's get down here to the rotunda. That'll make more sense.
2: Okay.

0: Jessica, something that I was really curious about before coming here was just how these caves formed. I mean, we started up there, it was really narrow, and then it starts to widen. You kind of get this picture that maybe there was something flowing through here. You see a lot of water.
1: Yeah, so Mammoth Cave was actually carved out by water. The area that we're in right now, the water moved through fairly rapidly with great force. That's how we get these bigger passageways that don't have much dripstone formation.
0: Mm-hmm. Yeah, you don't have to duck in here.
1: Not yet, no. Mammoth Cave is in a karst geological area, meaning that a weakened form of carbonic acid leached through the soil, and the limestone is what you see in the cave. But just above that is a sandstone cap rock. That sandstone cap rock formed a protective layer, but the water was still able to leach through some portions, and that's how we wind up with cave passageways.
0: This is kind of the first big room that we've seen so far.
1: Mm-hmm. This is one of the larger rooms on the historic route. Mammoth Cave was one of the main producers of saltpeter, which is used as a main ingredient in black gunpowder. And we all know that the War of 1812 was ongoing in the early 1800s. What you would have seen back then would have been a large pump operation in this area behind you. There were several leaching vats like this one, where the water would have trickled down through a filtration system.
0: So if we take a few steps this way, I mean, this looks like a well-run operation. How many people would have been working?
1: There were several men working down here. And, of course, we do have to remember that during this time, those were enslaved individuals working in this area of the cave.
2: It's so quiet. I mean, you really could sit here for a while and think about life, because no one's bothering you down here.
0: This really helps you conceptualize just how long these caves are. Mm-hmm. Because look at that. I mean, come on.
1: This tunnel itself will continue on for a couple more miles. But are you ready for this? The cave itself is 420 miles in length.
0: 420 miles?
1: 420 miles.
0: How long have people been exploring that to find that?

0: 800-230-2334.
1: We got a staircase.
2: Yeah.
1: This is exciting.
2: So we're about to head into the Gothic Avenue area of Mammoth Cave.
1: Check this out. Echo! I've been waiting to do that the whole time. There is stuff all over the walls.
2: So most of the names that you see on the ceiling would have belonged to the affluent visitors who would have made their way into Mammoth Cave in the 1800s. This is all historical graffiti, and back in those days, it was quite a feat to reach Mammoth Cave. You would either have to travel here by stagecoach or in later years on the railroad. We can actually highlight one of those signatures that would have belonged to an enslaved man here in the 1800s, Stephen Bishop. He was an enslaved cave guide who was fearless.
3: According to the National Park Service, Bishop arrived at Mammoth Cave around 1838. After Franklin Gorin purchased the property, Bishop would become the guide for tourists and join their exploration group. Although the cave was eventually purchased by a man named John Croghan, Bishop would stay on board and continue his guide duties.
2: Stephen would also come here on his days off because when he was in the cave, he had more freedom. And he would actually explore unknown parts of the cave. Stephen was the first modern human to go across what we now call the bottomless pit. It's a vertical shaft a little farther down the route, but it's almost 200 feet in depth, and he shimmied across on a ladder.
1: Is this a column that's still forming?
2: So that column might have some minimal growth, but this area of the cave typically is not going to have as much water coming through the roof. Mm-hmm. So this column might be at its peak length. As you can see, there is still some water filtering through this area of the cave. There's just a bit of water there on the end of that stalactite.
1: History keeps going.
2: Stalactites and stalagmites are still in formation.
1: Will that ever fall?
2: Let's hope not.
1: I hope not either.
3: Mammoth Cave National Park features more than 130 different species in the cave itself, something you don't really think about until you're down there. Let's go, baby. I feel so free. Ready for the weekend, so come with me. Get your body moving. Let's lift the... And something that's also proudly shared by the National Park Service is the fact there are so many popular sites in the underground maze. Like the Drapery Room. And it's exactly what it sounds like. And how about the frozen Niagara? This natural beauty remains one of the most famous sites in Mammoth Cave. The walls look like a waterfall made of limestone. This site was discovered in 1923, and as you probably guessed, it's named after the view of Niagara Falls in New York. Since there is so much to see, we make our way out of the inner dwellings of the cave system with one thing in mind, to pick up where we left off tomorrow. But for now, we'll jump over to a special place just a stone's throw away from Mammoth Cave, a place with a distinct connection to the park. Our next stop is a very sweet treat for the parks team.
4: Behind me is Cheney's Dairy Barn. It's a fourth-generation farm, and they do a lot of things here. But something to note is their cows produce the milk for the ice cream that is sold inside of Mammoth Cave National Park. Nice in here. I am really excited for this because we are going to throw it back to the original way you milk a cow. And to help me do that is Dory here. Dory, I hear that you are the cow whisperer.
5: I love my cows and I spend a lot of time with them. So as far as whispering goes, I'm pretty loud.
4: Can you just tell me a little bit of the history of Cheney's Dairy Barn?
5: Absolutely. So we have been a farm here since 1888. And then in 1940, my grandfather, Jim Cheney, brought the first two Jersey cows home. We've been a dairy farm ever since.
4: And who is this?
5: This is Sugar.
4: So she's going to be giving us the milk today.
5: She is, yeah.
4: Are you going to teach me how to do this?
5: Absolutely.
4: Okay.
5: gently squeeze off the top here. And what you're doing is all of the milk is now in that teat canal. And then you're just going to pull down, if I can get it. There you go.
4: I'm here, my friend.
5: And you're going to kind of feel when it's...
4: Oh,
5: there
4: missed
5: you
4: the bucket.
5: Go. She milks about 100 pounds a day, so there's plenty to share.
4: And I'm afraid of hurting her.
5: Gentle but firm.
4: Wow.
5: Today. You are doing great.
4: Thank you.
5: That is very, very good.
4: You're a good teacher.
3: The average cow at Cheney's gets milked 2 to 5 times a day by a robot.

0: Cheney's Dairy Barn produces over 1,200 gallons of ice cream a week. So we couldn't leave the farm without tasting that final product. And for that, we met up with the owner, Carl Cheney.
1: What is Tabitha here making?
2: Well, she's making Rocky Road today. As a matter of fact, the ice cream is ready to be pulled. And so now she's going to go ahead and start pulling the ice cream.
1: The ice cream's in here already?
2: Yes, ma'am. We put 5 gallons of our ice cream mix in there, and it's almost a 16% butterfat ice cream. It's kind of like a soft serve. You're going to put the lid on it.
1: Don't tell me to put a lid on it. You put a lid on it.
2: You put a lid on it.
1: You guys make a lot of things here.
2: Yes, ma'am.
1: It's great.
2: Quarts, tubs.
1: I think this is the place to be. I need all the ingredients. Mmm. That's some good Rocky Road right there.
2: Of course it is.
1: Oh, wow.
0: After a full day around the area, we went back to our hotel to rest up with another day of trails and adventure right around the corner. The next morning kicks off another wonderful opportunity inside of Mammoth Cave National Park, but this time we'd be above ground.
1: Despite its name, Mammoth Cave National Park is more than just caves. In fact, there are over 80 miles of surface trails around this park, and we are going to explore the Echo River Spring Trail first.

0: The day started as curious as always.
1: Why are there glass panels here on the bridge?
2: So Echo River Spring Trail is one of the newest trails in the park, and it's fully accessible. So these glass panels offer our visitors who use wheelchairs the opportunity to view the river a bit less obstructed.
1: I love that. This is why our national parks are so great. Accessible for everyone.

0: This is so stunning. And it makes sense why this was designated as a UNESCO World Heritage Site and an International Biosphere Reserve. But technically, why was it awarded those things?
1: Well, we actually have such an enormous variety of plant and animal species located inside the park, some of which are found nowhere else on Earth. We're actually the only place on Earth that you can see the Kentucky cave shrimp.
0: Are they in the rivers? How do you find them?
1: It's not uncommon for visitors to the lower levels of the cave to potentially see a crayfish, but the Kentucky cave shrimp are rather small, so it is kind of hard to see those.
2: These creatures inhabit the Roaring River in Mammoth Cave and were first discovered in 1901. Speaking of the river, water is a prevalent feature in this park. We can be stronger.
0: Swim it to the Echo River Spring. What job does this spring have in making the caves?
1: So this is the area where the underground water system meets the above ground water system, so to speak. This is a tributary to Green River. And typically what you would see here on a day, if it had not been raining for the previous two, would be very clear water that had a very stark greenish coloring to it. The water that is currently flowing through the deepest levels of Mammoth Cave and creating new passageways, even as we speak, has to make its way to the surface. And this is one of the ways that it does so.
0: Is that why we just could be exploring forever and not find the end of this cave system?
1: Well, it would take millions of years for additional cave passageways to be carved out, but there are some that are currently underwater. So eventually, explorers will be able to get to those.

0: 800-641-5110.
1: After our hike, we said farewell to the beauty and calmness of the park, and we traded it in for something pretty exhilarating and quite the extreme. We are in Bowling Green, where every single Corvette in the world is made. It's only about 20 miles away from Mammoth Cave National Park. And since Mammoth Cave has such a long cave system, that affects the surrounding area as well, making this area highly susceptible to sinkholes. In fact, back in 2014, 8 Corvettes over at the museum fell into a sinkhole. But you know what? That was not enough to break the spirit of this place. They still make Corvettes, and they want us to drive them.

0: All right. I can't embarrass myself. These people are professionals.
1: My driving instructor, Griff, was in the lead car, and my job was to keep up with him. But that proved to be quite the task.
0: Keep off grass. The thing they're worried about is people keeping off the grass. Here we go. Woo! Did I just drift? I have to remember that this is not a video game. Bring it on. Oh. All right, we're back in the game.
1: As I really got going, those keep off the grass signs started to make a little more sense.
0: Who let me drive this car? Dancing on the ceiling. I can't stop this feeling. Cause you make me feel. Whoopsie. No one saw that. No one saw that. All right, we're good, we're good. That was fun. Oh my gosh, the adrenaline. Because every time you go around a corner, you kind of have to slow down, but I wasn't slowing down. I was kind of going faster, and you kind of drift behind around the corner. I can't even talk because I am so excited. I think I might be hooked.
1: Woo! Through the dirt. As our time in Kentucky started to come to a close, there was one final stop we needed to make before heading out of town.
0: When you hear Louisville, you might automatically think of the Louisville Slugger. Well, we are at the Louisville Slugger Museum and Factory to learn all about how the iconic American wood bat is made.
1: Our tour guide, Johnny, was ready to show us around.
0: What is the history of the Louisville Slugger?
2: That came along in 1884 when the son of the family, a kid named Bud Hillrick, became infatuated with baseball, made himself a baseball bat, and it turns out that it was a pretty good one. The professional team in Louisville at that time, the Louisville Eclipse, found out that there was this kid who could make baseball bats. The star player of the day had a bat made. It was sort of an endorsement. Pretty soon, the family was no longer making butter churns and pork trails and bedposts because more people wanted baseball bats. We can show you how it was done.
0: Okay, I'm going to take you up on that.
2: Let's go. This is a lathe like what Bud Hillrick would have used to make the first one. The main difference is that his, of course, was run on steam. But the process for making the bats are pretty much the same.
0: Where do you get the wood?
2: Well, it comes from an area of Pennsylvania on the border of Pennsylvania and New York. That's just where the best woods for the bats grow. They're all 37 inches long. Somewhere inside there is a bat.
0: And, yes.
2: So we're going to find it.
0: So after the bats come out of the machine, where do they go next?
2: They're ready to get a finish put on them, and that happens around the back. These are the machines that these days will put the player's information on it. Here's one that you might know that was just made. I don't know this player, but...
0: Oh, my gosh, you're kidding. I was like, wait, who is that? That's me. You guys made me a bat. It's Team Parked. And you know what? I always hit with this facing up.
2: That a girl.
0: That's
2: the way it gets done. This model actually is based on one of our more popular models, the M110, which was actually the bat that was used by Mickey Mantle. And before you get out of here today, it would be a disservice to you if we didn't show you also where those original models are in our bat vault. So if you've got time,
0: let's see it. I would love it. This is awesome. Thank you. I'm gonna keep practicing.
2: Come on in.
0: Don't mind if I do. Oh my gosh, look at all these bats.
2: This is like backstage at the Vatican because no room exists like this one anywhere on the planet.
0: No, it doesn't.
2: Jackie Robinson, Mickey Mantle's, any player you can name, certainly of the 20th century, who did anything of significance offensively. One of my favorite happens to deal with this one. This is the P-72. Cal Ripken Jr. preferred the P-72. So did Pudge Rodriguez. So did Robin Yount. Of course, those guys are all in the Hall of Fame.
0: Yep.
2: The newest member of the Hall of Fame. Derek Jeter used the P-72 exclusively. He had 12,602 at-bats with the big league Yankees, to say nothing of his years in the minor leagues, all using the model that you're holding there.
0: Johnny, I mean this from the bottom of my heart. Just spending time with you guys here and learning all about the process and the history. It's American-made, it's family-owned, and there is so much care and craft that goes into each bat. It has been incredible and such an amazing addition to the park. So, Johnny, thank you.
3: You ready?
0: I'll hit you if I swing from there. We explored the world's longest known cave system. We drove a sports car, I milked a cow, and we created our very own Louisville Slugger. I think it's safe to say we hit this one out of the park. This has been Mammoth Cave. We'll see you next time on Park. Am I with Trez? Okay. I mean, as you can see, this place has insanely rich nature. Does that make sense? No. I got a little splatter on my nose. So Sugar just left a little sugar on my face. She decided to have an accident while I was milking her. So does that mean she likes being... That was insane!
3: There you go.
0: I see one flower.
4: Take 20. Mark.
0: That hurt my ego. Take 20.

0: Hi, I'm Fox Nation's Abby Hornacek, and you're watching a special presentation of Parked on Fox Weather.
1: A national park with one of the largest populations of mountain goats in the lower 48, and a kind of wilderness that almost doesn't seem real.
0: I feel a connection to this place. I know what you want, you
1: big go-getter. We navigate Glacier National Park.
2: You can see how this road was just cut straight into this mountain.
1: The glaciers, mountains, and waterfalls that define the park come into focus as we embark on a true wildlife trek.
3: It sounds like I'm going to get very wet on this next one.
4: Lean right!

0: and I test my courage once again. Dirt biking the hills surrounding Glacier National Park. We're in Montana.
1: Vroom, vroom. I hear that's the sound they make.
0: And this is Parked.

0: For this episode, we have a bit of a unique experience in terms of where we are staying. Right now, we are in Glacier National Park at Lake McDonald Lodge, which is where we'll be spending the next few nights. And we had to book this thing more than a year ago because it is so popular. Something interesting I learned about this place is it was actually built in the winter of 1913. So at the time, there were no roads. They had to sled the building materials over a frozen Lake McDonald just to get them here. Now here we are, 110 years later, able to immerse ourselves in all of that history. But before we venture to the park, we took a trip to a popular excursion in the area. Southwest of Glacier National Park was a beautiful spot for the park's team to try something completely new to the show. We made our way to Whitefish Lake to see if I had what it took to ride a flyboard. We met up with Justin Heine, the founder of Flyboard Montana.
1: How's it going, Justin?
2: Great, Abby. How are you?
1: Great. I need to know exactly what flyboarding is.
2: Flyboarding is just a sport that was developed in 2012, right around that area. We take the jet ski and redirect the thrust into the hose there, and it supplies the board that you're going to be on with power and enables you to fly in the air.
1: So all of my power is coming from a jet ski?
2: Absolutely. The jet ski just turns into a big floating pump at this point.
1: Okay, so what exactly do I need to do?
2: Well, you just need to have the courage to hop on that thing, and hopefully within 10 or so minutes, you'll be up in the air and cruising around, having the freedom of flight.
1: Who's going to be taking me out on the jet ski?
2: I think we'll have my son Logan be your instructor today.
0: With a little instruction from Logan, I was ready to give it my first try.
1: Woo! That fancy helmet.
3: All right, let's do it. Oh!
0: So I didn't get it on the first try. But we weren't finished just yet.
3: All right. You ready? Okay. There you go. There you go. Nice, nice. Yeah, yeah. You feel how the toes down, like, makes it go kind of down towards the water. So I kind of tell people to go, so kind of like bob, like up and down. Yeah, yeah. Ah! Nice, nice. That was awesome. That was awesome.
0: After a few tips, I sort of started to get the hang of it the more times we launched. This time, Logan challenged me to a few tricks, one of them being a 360 spin.
3: All right, you ready? Okay, let's do it. You got this. So just like a little bit of weight on your heels, just back up really slow. And then, yep. Nice. That was close. That was super close.
4: Okay.
3: That was good. Yeah.
4: All right, let's do it.
3: All right. I tell people, just like, don't hesitate. Just like, send it. Just send it.
4: Okay, we're
3: going
4: to try to do a trick now.
3: All right. You got it. Yep. Nice.
0: I thought I'd try the 360 one more time before we packed it in for the day.

0: But Mother Nature had other ideas and cut our day short.
1: You did it! Yeah!
0: With the rain coming in and temperatures dropping, we ended the day early and prepared for a full day at the park the next day.
2: Extraordinary National Park spans over 1 million acres and encapsulates the true definition of unparalleled beauty. From glaciers to crystal blue lakes, ancient forests, and of course, wildlife. Named after the icy formations that once dominated this terrain, we are about to embark on a journey through breathtaking scenery and ecological diversity. This is Glacier National Park. Felt my heart.

0: It became America's 10th national park in 1910. Anthropologists like George Bird Grinnell pushed for the creation of the park to preserve and protect its vibrant and diverse ecosystem.
1: There are a few different ways to experience Glacier National Park, and one of those is via one of these historic red buses. So that's what we'll be doing today, and Dakota here will be driving me around. Dakota, how's it going?
2: Good.
1: All right, so what do we have in store?
2: We have in store a beautiful view, a beautiful trip, a lot of amazing views of nature, a lot of good history here, but a feeling of this place, this energy, it really is hard to describe with words.
1: Well, I have a lot of questions for you, so I hope you're ready. Uh-huh. Should we fire it up?
2: Let's do it.
1: Thank you very much.
2: Yes. Well, this is your captain speaking. Everybody keep your hands beside the vehicles all the time. We will begin our ascent.
0: These iconic red buses were first introduced in the 1930s to navigate the park's rugged terrain and offer visitors an extraordinary experience. With their retractable roofs, these bad boys let you soak up every ounce of the park's beauty while cruising along the famous Going to the Sun Road.
2: Yeah. These tunnels were hand-dug.
1: Really? Those were handmade? The windows and everything?
2: Mm-hmm.
1: I mean, I can't even fathom how you would get up here, one, in the early 1900s, and then...
2: It really is hard to describe with words.
1: Well, I have a lot of questions for you, so I hope you're ready. Uh-huh. Should we fire it up?
2: Let's do it.
1: Thank you very much.
2: Yes. Well, this is your captain speaking. Everybody keep your hands beside the vehicles all the time. We will begin our ascent.
0: These iconic red buses were first introduced in the 1930s to navigate the park's rugged terrain and offer visitors an extraordinary experience. With their retractable roofs, these bad boys let you soak up every ounce of the park's beauty while cruising along the famous Going to the Sun Road.
2: These tunnels were hand-dug.
1: Really? Those were handmade? The windows and everything?
2: Mm-hmm.
1: I mean, I can't even fathom how you would get up here, one, in the early 1900s, and then with the materials and carve it out. This is a sheer drop-off to our left. It's so impressive.
2: This is the Going to the Sun Road. This is a national historic landmark, this road. But it's also a national civil engineering landmark.
0: The Going to the Sun Road is roughly 50 miles long and winds through the heart of this park.

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1: Something we haven't experienced on Parked yet is this close of proximity to Canada. This national park actually shares a border with Canada's Waterton Lakes National Park, and together they form the Waterton Glacier International Peace Park. I just want to take a moment to look around and take this all in, because coming from New York City, I am constantly yearning for tranquility. And you know what? This is the perfect medicine. Just being here, I have felt such a connection to nature, and it really has left an indelible mark on my heart. That was really cheesy, but I'm going to stick with it.
2: Approximately 3 million adventure-seeking visitors come to this park every year, and they're often greeted by a captivating assortment of wildlife.
3: Mountain goat.
1: Where? This entire trip, my only goal is to see a mountain goat. I gotta get it on every single camera. I cannot believe we just saw a mountain goat, because they're really elusive. So the fact that we were able to catch them... I'm frazzled. I can't get my lens cap back on. Here at Glacier, there is a thriving ecosystem teeming with diverse wildlife. But if you come at the right time, you can also get wildflowers. We have tried so hard on Parked to time it right with wildflowers, and it has never worked out until now. So this is very exciting for us. I'd say perfect timing.

0: As we're driving, it's so interesting to observe the unique U-shaped valleys in this national park, as opposed to the typical V-shaped valleys we usually see. This distinction is attributed to the formation process. Unlike most valleys, which are carved by rivers, these valleys were shaped by glaciers.
1: So you were mentioning earlier that you have to have three different criteria to make a glacier. What are those?
2: So the first is surface area in ice, in acres. How many acres do you think minimum you need for something to be a glacier?
1: 30.
2: That's a great guess.
1: Really?
2: That's an incredible guess. 25.
1: Ah, I almost said 25.
2: You were right there. So 25 acres minimum in surface area in acres. Depth in ice. So 100 feet. 25 acres, and then the last thing, you should get this. What does it need to be doing?
1: Moving.
2: It needs to be moving. So you need those three things for something to be considered a glacier.
1: Okay, so if, let's say that glacier is melting, and it has every attribute, except for now, instead of 25 acres, it's 24 acres. It's no longer a glacier?
2: No longer a glacier.
0: The National Park Service uses satellite images to track the movement of the glaciers. Speaking of, it's time for us to keep moving.

0: This is an amazing little hike here. It's paved, or it's not paved, it has a platform. It's called the Trail of the Cedars, and that goes all the way up to Avalanche Lake. That's a really nice hike. I think it's around 5 miles to get up there.
1: Not too bad.
0: Not too bad.
2: That's about all the convincing I needed. Time for the Parks team to lace up our boots and hit the trails again.
1: Trail of the Cedars is a popular hike. That's why we're here right now. It is supposedly just absolutely stunning. Some of these cedars are over 80 feet tall, but that trail also splits into two sections. One of those sections goes on to Avalanche Lake. It's a couple miles longer, but I hear the parks team is ready to do it. And at the end of it, we get this stunning view of Avalanche Lake. So let's go see if it's worth it.
2: We made it out of the trees. Oh, and we see that.
1: Glacier National Park features over 130 named lakes. Avalanche Lake is one of them. And I don't have to tell you that part of its allure is because of this just pure blue water. This lake receives meltwater from Sperry Glacier and got its name in 1895 from a group that just kept witnessing avalanches in the area. Now, while some of the lakes that are similar in size and in elevation as this lake do not have fish, this one does, attracting anglers from all over the world. We actually ran into two of them over just a little bit that way, and they had already caught a trout. So I can confirm there are fish in here.
2: Not gonna lie, this hike in particular was quite the workout. Unfortunately, we didn't have enough time to explore all 130 lakes, but there is one particular lake that we wanted to see before we left, Lake McDonald.
0: Interesting where that name came from. This guy named Duncan McDonald, he wasn't really important at all, but he carved his name into the side of a tree next to the lake. So, like, we're just going to call
1: no
0: it.
1: No way.
0: Yeah.
1: That's really the story?
0: That's what they say.
1: Lake McDonald is also known as Fruity Pebble Lake because of the rocks settled at the bottom. At 10 miles long and nearly 500 feet deep, it's the largest lake in the park. And while people come here for its calmness, its sense of peace, they also come to see these colored rocks. When glaciers chipped off pieces of mountains, the colors varied depending on the amount of iron. Red rocks formed with a lot of oxygen and high iron levels, while the green rocks formed with less oxygen and low iron levels. So we are nearing the end of our trip on the Red Bus Tour, and you said we have one last stop we have to make, and it's Sacred Dancing Cascade.
0: The light hits it, reflects a certain wavelength, and causes that blue color. The deeper the water, the deeper the blue, the shallower the water.

0: Midwest veterans. So please call right now.
1: Oh, this means it's over, doesn't it? Oh. Well, Dakota, this has been an insane experience. And what I love so much about it is that we get perspective from all types of people. We get a lot of information, but you gave us such a good viewpoint on what it's like to have gratitude for these types of places. So it has been such an incredible experience. We really appreciate it.
2: Thank you so much. Appreciate you guys. This is awesome. I really enjoyed it.
3: Glacier National Park is phenomenal. The pristine lakes, carved valleys, and mountain views that stretch on for miles took my breath away. And the Red Bus was such a fun way to see all of the sights.
4: One of them stands guard while the other one eat. I'm going to implement that in my friend group.
3: There are tons of activities here that let you experience this area up close. Today, we're exploring these mountains like a pro. So it's time to kick it into high gear.
1: Something I have always wanted to do is ride a dirt bike, and that is what we're gonna do today. This company is perfect for us. We have Flathead Outdoors in the summer, Snow Bike Nation in the winter. This here is Kyle. Hi, Kyle.
5: How's it going?
1: You're gonna be taking me out today, right?
5: Yes,
1: okay.
5: It's gonna be
1: great. Talk to me about what's happening here.
5: So, two different bikes today. We've got our normal dirt bikes that JP and I will be riding, and we're gonna put you on the electric dirt bike today.
1: Okay.
5: Twist the throttle and go.
1: Twist the throttle and go. What is this area?
5: This area, we're just outside of Glacier National Park up here in northwest Montana, and we're actually on Flathead National Forest. So there's about 2.5 million acres here. We could ride a lot of it.
1: I am so pumped about this, Kyle. And I actually was talking to you before this, and you mentioned that you're a veteran. Thank you for your service. And you guys do a lot with veterans. You're trying to get more into that. Will you just explain what you were telling me earlier?
5: Being a vet, as we've talked to and interacted with other vets who might be dealing with some mental health stuff, getting them out here on the dirt bikes, showing them the beautiful nature here, and getting back to kind of that like team and that camaraderie is very therapeutic.
1: It's very healing. And that's really awesome that you guys are doing that. Well, we are very grateful that you're taking us out today. So should we get going?
5: Let's do it.

0: vroom vroom. I hear that's the sound they make. Is it on?
1: So all you have to do is turn the key. As soon as you turn that key, it's on.
0: Okay.
1: So you'll
0: oh God,
1: turn
0: I'm
1: that
0: nervous.
1: Key. You'll turn that key to the right. Remember, nice and slow.
2: I'll admit, I was a little freaked out at first, but sometimes you just gotta rev the engine and hope for the best.

We came to a wide open field, which was the perfect playground to practice a few turns and bumps. This prepared me for the next challenge, biking on a narrow and very high trail. I may have gotten a little too bold at one point.

0: maybe I'm not ready for wheelies just yet. I brushed myself off and got right back onto the bike.
1: All right. Full send. Full send, baby. Honestly, did not know what to expect, but these things can haul. I loved every minute of it.
2: You crushed it.
1: Well, thank you for everything. We really appreciate it.
2: Hell yeah.
0: We can finally check dirt biking off of our bucket lists. That was an absolute thrill ride, all while being surrounded by Montana's jaw-dropping landscape. We relax for the rest of the day because tomorrow we're making a splash.
1: All right, boys, follow me. I've been waiting all day to say that.
0: We made our way to a very popular excursion in the Middle Fork of the Flathead River.
1: We can't come to Montana and not whitewater raft. That is why we are at Great Northern Resort and why we are meeting up with Cash here.
3: Pleasure to meet you.
1: Hello.
3: Pleasure to meet you. How are you doing?
1: So far, so good. I'm really excited to whitewater raft.
3: Indeed.
1: With you.
3: You should be.
1: Where are we going?
3: So we're going on the Middle Fork of the Flathead River. It kind of cuts along the southern boundary of Glacier National Park. Runs in between the Flathead National Forest, which is south of us, and then Glacier National Parks are north. We're going right through the center. We're going to be running about 9 miles on the river today. We're kind of at a lower river level right now. Our river changes throughout the season. It goes all the way from chocolate milk in the early season in May down to what you're seeing now, which is like the clearest water you're ever going to see in your life. But a lot of rocks out there, so paddling's all for dodging rocks. It's for hitting big waves.
1: Yeah. Okay, well, we should get to it.
3: Cool.

0: The last time we were on the rapids was in season 2 of Park, heading down the Yellowstone River on the outskirts of Yellowstone National Park. Today, we're on the Montana Flathead River.
1: Hello, we're about to go whitewater rafting.
2: The raft is in the back.
1: It's beautiful. Woo! Oh. Gonna ice my feet after our hike. Oh, wow, it makes your calves cramp. It's so cold. How cold is this water, do you think?
3: So this water is going to be somewhere in the 50s, just because it's coming out from the hills and it's all covered up by shade the whole time. It's coming overnight, too. Once we get on the Middle Fork itself, there's no gauge for the temperature on the Middle Fork, but there is on the North Fork. And it's this time of year, it's generally reading about 64 degrees, 63, 64 degrees. So.
1: Everyone's going to be a strong paddler today. I feel it. I feel it in my bones, my frozen bones. Cash, you're the best paddler here, but you're in the back.
3: That is correct. That means I'm steering this boat.
1: Okay.
3: So every time I call a paddle command, it's always with intention, right? I'm trying to get the boat to go somewhere. So if I call them, I want them.
0: Cash led us from the rear, but his leadership was felt in every part of the raft. Before we met our first rapid, he explained what to do on his command.
3: So we're running class 2 rapids today.
0: So what exactly does that mean? Well, in terms of whitewater rafting, a class is the equivalent to a difficulty level. A class 6 is considered the most intense, whereas a class 1 is considered the least intense. Since we're here in August, we're expecting 2s and 3s. Still, it wasn't going to be easy today.
3: Yes. Paddle hard. Keep going. Another wave coming. And rest.
1: Woo! Sad wave.
3: Nelly, that is cold. The rock in the center of the river, that's called Freddy Flipstone. Forward paddle hard. And stop. Stop.
1: Stop.
3: And forward paddle.
1: Remember long strokes, bud.
3: And rest. Little bump.
1: That wasn't over Freddy Flintstone, was it? Yeah, good work, guys.

0: All right. Yep. This rapid right here, this is called Bone Crusher.
1: Bone Crusher.
0: Yeah, yeah. This is where they're going to be taking your pictures at.
1: Let's crush some bones and not let our bones get crushed.
0: All right. Here we go, folks. Forward paddle.
1: Woo! Let's do it.
0: Make sure y'all paddle together up there. All right. Here we go. Paddle hard. Paddle hard. Another wave. Yeah! And rest. And rest.
1: Got a glacial facial on that one.
0: Forward paddle. Here we go. Paddle hard. Paddle hard.
1: Saw that one coming. I just got a good drink of water on that one. Thank goodness, I was thirsty.
0: How's everybody feeling after that?
1: Woo, a little chilly. Feeling a little chilly. I like that one.
2: The frigid water kept finding its way into the raft, but we didn't let that slow us down one bit. On our way down the Montana Flathead River, we encountered Bone Crusher, Big Squeeze, then upper and lower jaws back to back.
0: Paddle hard, paddle hard.
1: Long
0: and
1: ship.
0: Left back, left back. Lean right. Boom, baby.
1: I got a big squeeze there, that's for sure. Didn't wear my waterproof mascara. Didn't expect that. You weren't kidding. What is so great about this trip is we have a lot of action, but then when there's less action, you can also take in the surrounding. It's just a beautiful place to be.
0: Nothing quite like it.
1: Nothing quite like it.
2: No disputing that. Whitewater rafting surrounded by these beautiful scenic views was incredibly worth it.
0: All right, folks. Y'all just watch your step when you hop out of the boat. Woo! It's going to raise up, so don't trust that to hold you.
1: We made it. Woo-wee! Oh, can't feel my legs. All right. Awesome. Cash, that was incredible.
0: Thank you very much for coming out.
1: Thank you so much. You're so knowledgeable about everything.
0: I appreciate it.
1: You crushed it. Your steering was the most impressive thing, I think, of the entire trip.
0: We call that guiding, but yes, my steering.
1: Well, you are an elite guide, so thank you.
0: Thank you very much. I appreciate it.
2: They say time flies when you're having fun, and these last few days felt like only minutes. Just like that, our trip to Glacier National Park has heard its swan song.
1: That does it for us here at Glacier National Park. And this place was such a great example of the profound beauty of nature. We did everything from experiencing the park via a red bus to hiking, flyboarding, whitewater rafting, and dirt biking. And I appreciate you coming along on the journey with me. We'll see you next time on Parked. Woo! That fancy helmet. I feel so calm. Full throttle, baby.
3: See how this road was just cut straight into this mountain.
1: 3, 4, let's not trip onto the floor. Here we've got a wild kid climbing up the rocks. He's looking for a spot to stand because we're going to get it going over the surf. These wildflowers. We have tried so... Did wildflowers sound weird? I'm sorry. I said that weird. Wildflowers. You know, that was cheesy, but I meant it, and I'm going to stick with it. I almost said it's cheesier than the Cheez-Its that we ate in the car on the way here. How many miles of river, rivers, rivers? How many miles of river, river, rivers, rivers? What am I trying to say? How many miles of rivers are out here? Is that what you're saying? Right? This does taste really good. It must be organic.
4: I hope you guys got that on the drone.
5: Yeah.
6: She broke the bite.
7: No. Oh, thank God.

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2: This is Parked.

0: This is White Sands Missile Range Museum. The museum opened in 1990 with 30 pieces, a number that has since grown to 70. All original, all visually fascinating, yet sturdy and massive.
1: What a lot of people don't know is that it is rich in military history. So let's hear from a man who knows a lot more about that. I'm here with Darren Court, the director and curator of White Sands Missile Range Museum. Darren, thank you so much for having us.
2: Thanks for coming out.
1: Can you start by telling me how long you've been here?
2: Almost 12 years.
1: Wow, so you really know what you're talking about when it comes to all of these amazing pieces.
2: Our job is to teach the public and the military about the history of the installation, the Army, the Navy, the Air Force, all the events that have gone on here.
0: Now, the missile range's role expanded beyond nuclear testing and was actually the first generation of rocket testing facilities that allowed for the United States exploration of space, all thanks to a variation of the world's first long-range guided ballistic missile.
1: The V-2 rocket, to me, is so fascinating.
2: The V-2 was the rocket that was designed by Wernher von Braun and his German rocket team during World War II. We wanted that technology. We had a few things that we were doing here, but we really wanted these large liquid fuel ballistic rockets. So we managed to get some material before the Russians could, brought it out here, and began testing those in 1946. Not only did we learn how to guide and fuel these large liquid-fueled rockets, but it was a perfect scientific platform. By 1950, the German rocket team had left. Most of them went to Alabama. And they developed the Redstone, which is the tallest one out there. And that was really the first U.S.-built ballistic missile. And the Redstone actually is what put our first two astronauts into space.
1: The wind has been fluctuating so much. I have to mention that. It is very windy. Why is it so strong up here?
2: You know, a lot of our storm systems come out of the southwest through Arizona, and by the time they hit these mountains, the winds will sort of hit the mountains and compress. And then when they hit the other side, they just explode on this side of the mountains. We can get 80 to 100 mile an hour wind gusts here in the spring. It's really difficult to maintain the integrity of some of these items because they get sandblasted.
1: Sure.
2: So it's a constant battle doing conservation work to protect these things.
1: Yeah, just being here and being in the mountains with all of these different pieces really, really is a special experience. So, Darren, thank you so much for having us.
2: You're welcome. Thanks for coming out. We appreciate it.
3: Snow-white sand of gypsum, wind-blown into dunes of enchanting beauty, comprise one of the most interesting units in our system of national monuments and parks.
1: We made it.
0: This is White Sands, a truly breathtaking national monument and a perfect spot for season one of Parked. In January of 1933, it was President Herbert Hoover who designated White Sands a national monument. It's one of the world's most magnificent natural wonders, stretching across over 224 square miles. White Sands is situated in the Tularosa Basin in New Mexico and has some pretty incredible characteristics.
1: Hey everyone, I am at White Sands National Monument in Alamogordo, New Mexico. Can you just look around at the beauty and serenity of this national monument? I cannot believe that this is in the Southwest. You would think we're in another country. And the cool thing about the White Sands is that it's actually not white. It's made out of gypsum, which is clear. And the reason that it appears white is because the sand grains rub against one another and they create scratches on the surface of the grain. The grain then reflects the sun's rays. So cool fun fact there. Also, I can hold it even though it's hot out because it doesn't absorb the heat of the sun.

0: It is absolutely incredible here.
1: And it looks like this is the black diamond, maybe a double black diamond of White Sands National Monument. So we're going to try to do it. I can't guarantee I won't fall, but it's worth a shot, right? Why not?
2: Unlike snow, the sand at White Sands definitely is not as slippery when making your trip down the dunes. Wax plastic snow saucers work best, but I unfortunately did not have wax for my board. But you know what I did have? I had some heart. So I went for it.
1: I'm not going to lie, this is actually kind of scary. I came up so confident, but it actually looks very, very steep. I don't know if you can see right now, but I am probably going to fall.

0: Marie decided to take a hike north, just past the Holloman Air Force Range, to meet up with some friendly creatures at what is known as New Mexico's oldest zoo. We got to meet everything, from eagles to ringtail lemurs to kangaroos, all before my producers decided to surprise me with a rescued animal as kind as the zoo's superintendent. Show you what else we have to see in New Mexico and the surrounding area. So we are making a stop at the oldest zoo in the Southwest, Alameda Park Zoo. It only makes sense that we start this whole journey in front of our nation's bird, the bald eagle. I am here with Bud Weiser, the director of Alameda Park Zoo. Bud, first of all, thank you for having us here because it truly is incredible.
1: Well, I'm so happy to have you here today.
0: Now, the zoo was established in 1898, but can you tell me a little bit about how you got your start here?
1: Well, it happened in 1975. There was a controversy here about the conditions at the zoo. Mm-hmm. The citizens said either bulldoze it or improve it, one way or the other. And it was through a process of a citizen committee that found out about my wife and I who were looking for zoo jobs, and they hired us as co-directors.
0: Wow. Now, what started this zoo? Well, I hear there is a train, and it used to stop here, maybe.
1: This mile-long park was set out as a deer park in the original town plat in 1898. There was a large waterfowl pond and with swans and geese and ducks. And then I found a postcard that was 1908 of a bear in a cage on the island in the pond. And it kind of developed as a small town menagerie. The trains would stop and get water. These were steam locomotives, wood and water and refuel. And the town founders wanted a beautiful, relaxing place for the train travelers to disembark, enjoy themselves, and also encourage investment in Alamogordo.
0: You can find a lot of these animals that you guys have at White Sands National Monument. But can you tell me what animal you're most excited to show us?
1: Oh, you know, they're all my kids. You know, Annie's going to be a delight.
0: Oh, I can't wait to meet Annie. Annie's the bobcat?
1: Yes.
0: Oh, my goodness. I cannot wait. This is Annie.
1: Yes.
0: If you pet her, she'll purr.
1: Mm-hmm.
0: She likes to look people in the eyes.
1: Mm-hmm.
0: So I was telling Bud that I look like a prey animal because I'm a little lanky. So I was wondering if Annie would wanna attack. She doesn't like to be helped by me.
1: No, she's a little nervous with this many people here in her enclosure.
0: Oh, you are so cute, aren't you?
1: She's a cat, and you can say if she was in your lap longer, she would begin to purr after you. After you pet her. So that's an animal that would be found at the White Sands National Monument.
0: I am so happy that we got to see Annie. She's adorable.
1: Oh, she's
0: and
1: a
0: such a great new addition to the zoo as well. So thank you for letting me hold her. Throughout the tour, we were able to see many of the beautiful animals cared for at the Alameda Park Zoo, including their sunbathing lemur and gray fox, which is part of the zoo's species survival plan geared towards saving highly endangered species. It was a great day in Alamogordo, but now it's time to continue our journey. It was really great to see everything here.
1: I've really enjoyed hosting you today. I'm glad you came.
0: Thank you. With White Sands National Monument crossed off the bucket list, the next morning we were up and leaving White Sands behind, replacing the snow-colored gypsum with the red sands of El Paso, Texas. I am here with the owner of Renton ATV Off-Road Adventures, Jamil Mutron, who is also the chief of the Texas Rescue Patrol. So really, really cool organization. And Jamil, you have quite the unique story behind it. Can you tell us a little bit more about it?
2: We've been out here for about 6 years as a business, but we saw a need for a rescue organization that would be dedicated to be posted in this area. Red Sand sees several thousand visitors a year. During that time, we've responded to many accidents and other calls for service. We assist local agencies in this area as a force multiplier to be able to deliver these emergency rescue services to the community. So we work closely with our local fire department, local law enforcement agencies, and assist them as they deem necessary.
0: And you guys are privately owned, right?
2: We are a 501c3 nonprofit organization. We look forward to continuing to offer that service to our community.
0: That is absolutely incredible. And Jamil, I must say, I was already excited to ride an ATV today, but after learning the whole story behind what you guys do here, I think it's going to make it that much better. So should we get to it?
2: Absolutely.
0: All right, let's do it.
3: about to ride some ATVs.

Wow. I know you can't see by my smile right now, but this is absolutely breathtaking. I'm looking over Texas right now, and I know we went to White Sands, but dang, to be honest, I'm in complete awe.

0: I'm Abby Hornacek, and this has been a special Fox weather presentation of Parked. Hi, I'm Fox Nation's Abby Hornacek, and you're watching a special presentation of Parked on Fox Weather. On this edition of Parked, sometimes you just have to take the bad with the good. We learned that quickly as a nasty storm engulfs Shenandoah National Park right as we roll into town.
1: It is such a beautiful day to film Shenandoah. Can you just look at this rain and this snow coming down at the same time? So beautiful, wow.
0: But what a difference a day makes.

0: trees that once sheltered Herbert Hoover's 13 cabins. And those are just some of the things you can find at Shenandoah National Park. A little fun fact, President Franklin Delano Roosevelt established the park in July of 1936. It's easy to see that there is nothing quite like Shenandoah on the east coast of the United States. And we showed up just as the green was starting to peak through the cold of winter. We entered Shenandoah on Skyline Drive, the main road that will take you through the entire park. From different viewpoints along the way, you can witness some of the breathtaking views, peaceful waterfalls, and incredible rocky peaks that house the oldest rocks in the state, not to mention the various forms of wildlife. You can find 50 different mammal species, including the largest black bear refuge in the state. Bird lovers can enjoy the 200 different species that fly throughout the trees. Or, if you're lucky, you might spot an endangered species that can breathe through its skin and can only be found in this national park, the Shenandoah salamander. We even encountered some deer feeding in the cool mountain air. The park was peaceful, but little did we know a major storm was gearing up to pay us a little visit on the eve of our big day of shooting. Guys, update. We just did some stuff, and now it's legitimately snowing. There is so much that surrounds Shenandoah, so we tiptoed our way around the area to some of the neighboring parks in attempt to dodge flooding and gain visibility. We stopped at Shenandoah River State Park. Welcome to Parked. I'm your host, Abby Hornacek, and as you can see, it is an absolutely beautiful day to be filming at Shenandoah. We might have had a little bit of a scheduling conflict with Mother Nature, but you know what? It's okay because she is the reason that these parks exist. So I'm going to do my best to show you its beauty in all of this rainy glory. So the rain just kept on coming, and then it turned into snow, and then the mud and the wet socks. And, you know, you get the idea. The conditions were so bad that on our way out, our crew encountered a woman whose car had actually veered off the road and into a ditch. Honestly, it seemed like everything that could go wrong would go wrong.
1: Oh my God, they got her.
2: Oh, look how happy they are.
0: A local even told my producer that he had never seen a nor'easter sweep in so unexpectedly.
3: Oh, please.
0: With our new-formed relationships with Mother Nature, Father Time, and the Nor'easter, the only thing left to do was pick up our fourth friend, Sarcasm.
4: Okay, I wanted you to see one of the many views from one of the numerous overlooks in Shenandoah National Park. This one is from Skyline Drive. As you can see, 100% clarity today. Miles and miles of visibility. Absolutely gorgeous, isn't it?
0: All signs pointed to our trip being in jeopardy, so we headed back to the hotel to regroup. Things did not look good.
1: I'm about to make a dad joke, but I'm a tall person, and these pants are a little short. They're floods, but it's okay, because you know what's outside? A flood.
0: All we could do was hope tomorrow would be a better day.
5: I got my fruit snacks. It is so foggy out right now. Sorry, I'm mid-bite. It's very foggy. The conditions aren't great, but you know, we are going to make the most out of this because it's Shenandoah. There's so much to see, even when it's rainy and even when it's foggy.
0: And make the most of it, we did. The next morning, we were welcomed with a beautiful coat of snow on the Blue Ridge Mountains that paved the route all the way to where we started our morning, George Washington National Forest, a forest with a history of its own. From here, we could see the breathtaking views of Shenandoah from the observation deck across the valley in anticipation of our next activity with Lester Zook, the owner of Wild Guide Adventures. The plan is to hike down to the rappelling station, then climb back up to where we started.
6: Surprise, they have a different weather forecast up on the Blue Ridge because it's above 2,000 feet.
1: It is not warm.
0: Depending on where you are in the area, the higher you climb, the lower the temperature drops. While there's green down below, we're surrounded by white up here.
1: This is incredible. The views and this hike, it's not easy. It's cold, but it's fun. The snow is beautiful. Lester's great. He's leading the way, and we are hiking this thing.

0: the next speaker.
1: The sun is coming out, and I have never been so thankful for the sun before. I feel like I could just lay on a rock and thaw out for a second. What would you rate this hike? Difficulty level.
2: I call it a scramble. I mean, like I said to you, the hike is part of the adventure today. There's no, it's you know, using your hands, available. The snow adds an element, so we just want to take our time. It is going to get windier today, so just, you know, kind of buckle up and zip up. And
1: you can see Shenandoah from here, too.
2: That is the Blue Ridge.

So my mind was on scaling down the side of a cliff, but I'm going to be really honest with you. The hike to get there was pretty intense. After a quick rest and supply and equipment check, we were on our way over the cliff and down its side with just a rope helping.

0: rappelling is just releasing the control and lowering myself. If I want to stop, I just lock up. Can't go anywhere. Okay? So as I'm going down, my hands are here. While you're rappelling, you're controlling the descent, but I've got you on a backup safety line so I can take over if anything goes wrong.
1: Okay.
0: Does that make sense?
1: Yes. I need more leeway. So excited. It's such a gorgeous view. Getting my trace knot figured out here. I was never a Girl Scout.
0: Okay, well.
1: I ate the cookies. Alright, Lester just taught me how to rappel. And I can just truly get all of this in because
0: you're doing great.
1: I feel very lucky. That's far.
0: You're doing great.
1: That's
0: isn't this lovely?
1: That's a steep ledge.
2: Rappelling down the mountain was remarkable. Many safety measures needed and repeated, but the fact that I could just take a break and turn around and soak in the magnificent views of Shenandoah National Park was something I've never experienced. As I made my way down, my mind immediately went to the thousands of park lovers who have taken this journey before me. The love for nature and this brush with danger just had me feeling so incredibly lucky to have the greatest job in the world.
1: That was honestly the highlight probably of my entire life. Wow. The view from up there, incredible.
2: Once I reached the bottom, there was only enough time for a quick break to refuel before climbing back up.
3: So we are just refueling to climb up the crag. This is a very rocky situation. It is no joke. It is serious because we need, as much protein as possible. We are going to get our climbing shoes on. We're going to make the most out of this day.
0: This time you're going to say climbing, ? And I say climb on, and up you go.
2: The upward view of the sheer cliff was just as daunting as the one looking down. I was quickly reminded that the same rope holding my life in balance before is the same one belaying me on my trek back up. My fingers could barely function because of the cold. One slip and I'm hanging off the cliff, but luckily for me, adrenaline was on my side.

0: chilly temperature made the climb feel that much more strenuous, but the hard work made the view from the top that much sweeter.
1: Like I did this, you know?
0: Shenandoah, whether flooded with rain, covered in snow, or flashing its incredible beauty in the form of sun rays pushing through the clouds, made me appreciate every beautiful element of our country that we tend to often overlook.
2: So that was awesome.
3: Wow, that was cool. Great, Lester. Thank you so much. And you're right. Once you get to the top and you know that you worked for that view, it's that much better.
0: I'm not going to lie. I completely forgot we still had to hike all the way back to the observation deck of George Washington National Forest. This is where I want to give some credit to the crew behind the scenes, because they also had to navigate the slippery rocks, but they did it with cameras and audio equipment. No easy task.

0: cannot believe I got to do that. We rappelled 80 feet down, then we got to rock climb 60 feet up. I even got to do a little bit of bouldering, and while we were rappelling, I had the most incredible view of Shenandoah National Park, so I feel very, very lucky that we got to do this.
1: Okay, we did it. We made the most of Shenandoah National Park and all of its beautiful surroundings on what could have been a disaster of a shoot. But that's Mother Nature, and if I could leave you with one takeaway from this episode, it's to always, and I mean always, appreciate her in her every form.

0: 800-660-5078. 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
1: On this edition of Parked. The beautiful state of Kentucky, famous for Corvettes, baseball bats, bourbon and brandy, and the world's longest known cave system. Would you be my
2: light? We'll put you and me to work.
1: We find our way to a true underground wonder, Mammoth Cave National Park. Baby, when we're together,
3: I feel all right. These birds are just so serene. I could listen to this all day long.
1: We dive right into its mysterious, yet comforting, existence. And then wind up with some new friends as I step into the shoes of a farmhand.
4: Wow. But you are doing great.
1: Plus, I earn the name Leadfoot. We go to Bowling Green, and I drive over 110 miles per hour in a car that feels like something out of the future.
2: Oh my gosh, the adrenaline.
5: Parked with Abby Hornacek, and Abby Hornacek, Louisville Slugger.
1: This is Parked.

We made it to the Bluegrass State. Nestled primarily in Edmondson County, Kentucky, Mammoth Cave is one of the most fascinating gems in the area. In addition to deep river valleys and rolling hills, is a cave that was first discovered in the late 1790s that flaunts a large diversity of plants and wildlife. And that's why we're here. Of course, there are so many interesting things about Kentucky, and we'll get to a lot of them. But it's this dark, intriguing cave made up of more than 400 miles of interlinking paths and cave systems that make Kentucky and this national park so unique. So we thought, for this season of Parked, why not investigate the wonder of Mammoth Cave?

0: We landed in Louisville and would soon make our way to the park. But first, we hit another type of trail, the Kentucky Bourbon Trail. Mammoth Cave National Park is in Kentucky. Kentucky is known for its bourbon. Right now, we are on the Kentucky Bourbon Trail, which has over 40 distilleries. But we found one that does things a little bit differently. They use bourbon barrels, but let's go find out what Copper and Kings is making inside. Hey, how's it going? Abby.
1: Good, Drew.
0: Nice to meet you, Drew. Can you tell me a little bit about where we are?
1: Yes, so behind us we have our full distillery production area. We can also show you the barrel cellar where we age in used Kentucky bourbon barrels, and we play music to our barrels 24/7.
0: Play music to your barrels?
1: Play music to the barrels. It's a whole vibe. It serves a purpose as well.

0: you guys do make brandy. Why did you choose to do that when you're on the Kentucky Bourbon Trail?
1: Brandy has been around before America became America. Early immigrants were distilling spirits from fruit. George Washington made the stuff. Ben Franklin drank it. They were all brandy connoisseurs. And we are digging back into that history, and we're just kind of putting our spin on it.
0: Do you mind if we taste some and you can tell me what goes on in there?
1: Yeah, absolutely.
2: Well, that looks better. Dude, I know, it's amazing how good these pairs are.
1: This is where we do all of our distillation using pure copper pot stills.
0: Why copper?
1: So copper naturally detoxifies alcohol, but it naturally pulls your sulfide aromatics out of alcohol, leaving the good flavors behind. We're going to put a set amount of our base wine in, grape or apple based, and then we're going to distill that once, creating what's known as low wine, and then distill that a second time. The steam will feed in. Temperature is going to start to rise. Alcohol, it's a lighter weight molecule. So distillation's no magic trick. All we need to do is hit 173.1 degrees. It's then going to feed over into this horizontal copper chamber. That is the condenser. So all we're doing is separating the alcohol from that heavier liquid, where it'll then start bubbling over in the glass chamber right there. And that is where we monitor the aroma, the flavor, the alcohol content.
0: So after it goes into this magic little container, what happens from there?
1: That is the center cut of that second distillation run. That's what we put into the barrels. That's what we put into the bottle. That is your finished product. Oh, yeah. We do all of our barrel aging in the cellar, where the music plays 24/7. So we'll head down there now.
0: Who usually works down here?
1: So down here in the barrel room, this is the production team's domain. This is where all of our barrels spend most of their life aging, listening to music 24/7.
0: The brandy ages, but the production team stays young because they're constantly listening to music.
1: Always. Easier to roll the barrels.
0: Why do you play the music to the barrels?
1: We need the barrel to hold the brandy a little bit lighter and not bear hug it quite as much. So we age in a more temperate environment, but we still need the brandy to move a little bit. And instead of coming down here and rolling 500-pound barrels over and over and over, we installed 6 subwoofers and 20 elevated speakers to hit our barrels nonstop with low-frequency bass and sound to create on the inner wall of the barrel just a little bit of constant movement.
0: That's genius.
1: It is a technique that has been used before. We've definitely put it front and center in our brand. So we've got it all aging here, but we can head upstairs and do a little tasting.
0: All right. The magic words, tasting.
1: We always start our tours here, the tasting portion, with a pour of the 90 proof American brandy.
0: All right, cheers. Ooh.
1: First sip is always like sticking your toe in the pool. Grape brandy is going to sit on your palate more like bourbon. Apple brandy is going to sit on burrs and 20 elevated speakers to hit our barrels nonstop with low-frequency bass and sound to create on the inner wall of the barrel just a little bit of constant movement.
0: That's genius.
1: It is a technique that has been used before. We've definitely put it front and center in our brand. So we've got it all aging here, but we can head upstairs and do a little tasting.
0: All right. The magic words, tasting.
1: We always start our tours here, the tasting portion, with a pour of the 90 proof American brandy.
0: All right, cheers. Ooh.
1: First sip is always like sticking your toe in the pool. Grape brandy is going to sit on your palate more like bourbon. Apple brandy is going to sit on your palate with a little bit of that kind of rye, wow, whiskey feel to
0: it. This is sitting really well. This one's your favorite.
1: The Butchertown Reserve, honoring the neighborhood that we find ourselves in here, which is one of Louisville's oldest neighborhoods. Butchertown has been home to slaughterhouses and stockyards dating all the way back to 1796.
0: All right, cheers.
1: Cheers. But that one you keep, as you keep kind of smacking your jaws, that one just stays with you.
0: Yeah.
1: Good long finish on that one.
0: It hits you. We drank the brandy at Copper and King.

0: call right now.
1: Right now, we are headed to a cave tour at Mammoth Cave National Park. And you know what? This park is way more than just caves. Look at this. All this beautiful greenery.
2: This was a perfect moment to take in the breathtaking surroundings.
3: That's what you call a daddy long legs. It's my nickname because of my long legs.
2: This episode of Parked takes us to a complex labyrinth that's boasted as the world's longest known cave system, and it sits right beneath the state of Kentucky.
1: So,
2: that place, Mammoth Cave National Park.
4: You're not going in?
1: I might. Don't tempt me, bud.
2: One of the first things that we see when we come into the entrance is this. Why does this happen?
5: So there's a natural spring located just above the historic entrance, and it's naturally fed from rainfall, which we've had a bit of the last couple of days. So that's why you're seeing the waterfall.
2: It's so crazy being in here because it's so dark, you can't see what's next, and it makes it that much more of a unique experience.
5: So imagine how brave the first visitors to this area of the cave had to be.
2: Who were those visitors?
5: So the first known explorers of Mammoth Cave were Native Americans. We know that they used the cave from approximately 4,000 to 2,300 years ago. We don't really know why they stopped using the cave fairly suddenly, but we see evidence of their travels through the cave. There are artifacts that have been found. Petroglyphs along the walls, so various things like that.
2: What did they use the cave for?
5: Well, we know that they came into the cave to collect a mineral called gypsum. It has medicinal properties.
2: Every step that I take, I'm continually more impressed because it gets narrow and then it gets wide and then it gets tall and then it gets short. I just can't imagine the people who found this thing. And if you work here, I would get lost. I have to ask Jessica if she's ever gotten lost. When the Native Americans came to this cave, did they just keep exploring? How did they know where to go?
5: Well, we know that they explored several miles of Mammoth Cave just from the evidence that we found throughout the years. There have been cane reed torches, which would have been their only source of light inside the cave. That's how we know that they were here. Mainly, the exploration that led to the discovery of most of our tour routes happened in the 1800s. Let's get down here to the rotunda. That'll make more sense.
2: Okay.

0: Jessica, something that I was really curious about before coming here was just how these caves formed. I mean, we started up there, it was really narrow, and then it starts to widen. You kind of get this picture that maybe there was something flowing through here. You see a lot of water.
1: Yeah, so Mammoth Cave was actually carved out by water. The area that we're in right now, the water moved through fairly rapidly with great force. That's how we get these bigger passageways that don't have much dripstone formation.
0: Mm-hmm. Yeah, you don't have to duck in here.
1: Not yet, no. Mammoth Cave is in a karst geological area, meaning that a weakened form of carbonic acid leached through the soil, and the limestone is what you see in the cave. But just above that is a sandstone cap rock. That sandstone cap rock formed a protective layer, but the water was still able to leach through some portions, and that's how we wind up with cave passageways.
0: This is kind of the first big room that we've seen so far.
1: Mm-hmm. This is one of the larger rooms on the historic route. Mammoth Cave was one of the main producers of saltpeter, which is used as a main ingredient in black gunpowder. And we all know that the War of 1812 was ongoing in the early 1800s. What you would have seen back then would have been a large pump operation in this area behind you. There were several leaching vats like this one where the water would have trickled down through a filtration system.
0: So if we take a few steps this way, I mean, this looks like a well-run operation. How many people would have been working?
1: There were several men working down here. And of course, we do have to remember that during this time, those were enslaved individuals working in this area of the cave.
2: It's so quiet in here. I mean, you really could sit here for a while and think about life because no one's bothering you down here.
0: This really helps you conceptualize just how long these caves are. Mm-hmm. Because look at that. I mean, come on.
1: This tunnel itself will continue on for a couple more miles. But are you ready for this? The cave itself is 420 miles in length.
0: 420 miles?
1: 420 miles.
0: How long have people been exploring that to find that?

0: Don't miss this opportunity. Hurry and call now.
1: We got a staircase.
2: Yeah.
1: This is exciting.
2: So we're about to head into the Gothic Avenue area of Mammoth Cave.
1: Check this out. Echo! I've been waiting to do that the whole time. There is stuff all over the walls.
2: So most of the names that you see on the ceiling would have belonged to the affluent visitors who would have made their way into Mammoth Cave in the 1800s. This is all historical graffiti, and back in those days, it was quite a feat to reach Mammoth Cave. You would either have to travel here by stagecoach or in later years on the railroad. We can actually highlight one of those signatures that would have belonged to an enslaved man here in the 1800s, Stephen Bishop. He was an enslaved cave guide who was fearless.
3: According to the National Park Service, Bishop arrived at Mammoth Cave around 1838. After Franklin Gorin purchased the property, Bishop would become the guide for tourists and join their exploration group. Although the cave was eventually purchased by a man named John Croghan, Bishop would stay on board and continue his guide duties.
2: Stephen would also come here on his days off because when he was in the cave, he had more freedom. And he would actually explore unknown parts of the cave. Stephen was the first modern human to go across what we now call the bottomless pit. It's a vertical shaft a little farther down the route, but it's almost 200 feet in depth, and he shimmied across on a ladder.
1: Is this a column that's still forming?
2: So that column might have some minimal growth, but this area of the cave typically is not going to have as much water coming through the roof. Mm-hmm. So this column might be at its peak length. As you can see, there is still some water filtering through this area of the cave. There's just a bit of water there on the end of that stalactite.
1: History keeps going.
2: Stalactites and stalagmites are still in formation.
1: Will that ever fall?
2: Let's hope not.
1: I hope not either.
3: Mammoth Cave National Park features more than 130 different species in the cave itself, something you don't really think about until you're down there.
4: Let's go, baby. I feel so free. Ready for the weekend, so come with me. Get your body moving. Let's lift the...
3: And something that's also proudly shared by the National Park Service is the fact there are so many popular sites in the underground maze. Like the Drapery Room, and it's exactly what it sounds like. And how about the Frozen Niagara? This natural beauty remains one of the most famous sites in Mammoth Cave. The walls look like a waterfall made of limestone. This site was discovered in 1923, and as you probably guessed, it's named after the view of Niagara Falls in New York.
4: Got everything.
3: Since there is so much to see, we make our way out of the inner dwellings of the cave system with one thing in mind, to pick up where we left off tomorrow. But for now, we'll jump over to a special place just a stone's throw away from Mammoth Cave, a place with a distinct connection to the park. Our next stop is a very sweet treat for the parks team.
1: Behind me is Cheney's Dairy Barn. It's a fourth generation farm, and they do a lot of things here. But something to note is their cows produce the milk for the ice cream that is sold inside of Mammoth Cave National Park. Nice in here. I am really excited for this because we are going to throw it back to the original way you milk a cow. And to help me do that is Dory here. Dory, I hear that you are the cow whisperer.
5: I love my cows and I spend a lot of time with them. So as far as whispering goes, I'm pretty loud.
1: Can you just tell me a little bit of the history of Cheney's Dairy Barn?
5: Absolutely. So we have been a farm here since 1888. And then in 1940, my grandfather, Jim Cheney, brought the first two Jersey cows home. We've been a dairy farm ever since.
1: And who is this?
5: This is Sugar.
1: So she's going to be giving us the milk today.
5: She is. Yeah.
1: Are you going to teach me how to do this?
5: Absolutely.
1: Okay.
4: The time has come.
5: gently squeeze off the top here. And what you're doing is all of the milk is now in that teat canal. And then you're just going to pull down, if I can get it. There you go.
1: I'm here, my friend.
5: And you're going to kind of feel when it's
1: gets
5: there.
1: Oh, I missed the bucket.
5: She milks about 100 pounds a day, so there's plenty to share.
1: And I'm afraid of hurting her.
5: Gentle but firm.
1: Wow. Today.
5: You are doing great.
1: Thank you.
5: That is very, very good.
1: You're a good teacher.
3: The average cow at Cheney's gets milked 2 to 5 times a day by a robot.

0: Cheney's Dairy Farm produces over 1,200 gallons of ice cream a week. So we couldn't leave the farm without tasting that final product. And for that, we met up with the owner, Carl Cheney.
1: What is Tabitha here making?
2: Well, she's making Rocky Road today. As a matter of fact, the ice cream is ready to be pulled. And so now she's going to go ahead and start pulling the ice cream.
1: The ice cream's in here already?
2: Yes, ma'am. We put 5 gallons of our ice cream mix in there, and it's almost a 16% butterfat ice cream. It's kind of like a soft serve. You're going to put the lid on it.
1: Don't tell me to put a lid on it. You put a lid on it.
2: You put a lid on it.
1: You guys make a lot of things here.
2: Yes, ma'am.
1: It's great.
2: Quarts, tubs.
1: I think this is the place to be. I need all the ingredients. Mmm. That's some good Rocky Road right there.
2: Of course it is.
1: Oh, wow.
0: After a full day around the area, we went back to our hotel to rest up with another day of trails and adventure right around the corner. The next morning kicks off another wonderful opportunity inside of Mammoth Cave National Park, but this time we'd be above ground.
1: Despite its name, Mammoth Cave National Park is more than just caves. In fact, there are over 80 miles of surface trails around this park, and we are going to explore the Echo River Spring Trail first.
0: The day started as curious as always.
1: Why are there glass panels here on the bridge?
3: So Echo River Spring Trail is one of the newest trails in the park, and it's fully accessible. So these glass panels offer our visitors who use wheelchairs the opportunity to view the river a bit less obstructed.
1: I love that. This is why our national parks are so great. Accessible for everyone.

0: The day started as curious as always.
1: Why are there glass panels here on the bridge?
2: So Echo River Spring Trail is one of the newest trails in the park, and it's fully accessible. So these glass panels offer our visitors who use wheelchairs the opportunity to view the river a bit less obstructed.
1: I love that. This is why our national parks are so great. Accessible for everyone.

0: this is so stunning. And it makes sense why this was designated as a UNESCO World Heritage Site and an International Biosphere Reserve. But technically, why was it awarded those things?
1: Well, we actually have such an enormous variety of plant and animal species located inside the park, some of which are found nowhere else on Earth. We're actually the only place on Earth that you can see the Kentucky cave shrimp.
0: Are they in the rivers? How do you find them?
1: It's not uncommon for visitors to the lower levels of the cave to potentially see a crayfish, but the Kentucky cave shrimp are rather small, so it is kind of hard to see those.
2: These creatures inhabit the Roaring River in Mammoth Cave and were first discovered in 1901. Speaking of the river, water is a prevalent feature in this park. We can be stronger.
0: So we made it to the Echo River Spring. What job does this spring have in making the caves?
1: So this is the area where the underground water system meets the above ground water system, so to speak. This is a tributary to Green River. And typically what you would see here on a day, if it had not been raining for the previous two, would be very clear water that had a very stark greenish coloring to it. The water that is currently flowing through the deepest levels of Mammoth Cave and creating new passageways even as we speak has to make its way to the surface, and this is one of the ways that it does so.
0: Is that why we just could be exploring forever and not find the end of this cave system?
1: Well, it would take millions of years for additional cave passageways to be carved out, but there are some that are currently underwater, so eventually explorers will be able to get to those.

0: Hempvana.com, CVS, or Amazon for free shipping.
1: After our hike, we said farewell to the beauty and calmness of the park, and we traded it in for something pretty exhilarating and quite the extreme. We are in Bowling Green, where every single Corvette in the world is made. It's only about 20 miles away from Mammoth Cave National Park. And since Mammoth Cave has such a long cave system, that affects the surrounding area as well, making this area highly susceptible to sinkholes. In fact, back in 2014, 8 Corvettes over at the museum fell into a sinkhole. But you know what? That was not enough to break the spirit of this place. They still make Corvettes, and they want us to drive them.

0: All right. I can't embarrass myself. These people are professionals.
1: My driving instructor, Griff, was in the lead car, and my job was to keep up with him. But that proved to be quite the task.
0: Keep off grass. The thing they're worried about is people keeping off the grass. Here we go. Woo! Did I just drift? I have to remember that this is not a video game. Bring it on. Oh. All right, we're back in the game.
1: As I really got going, those keep off the grass signs started to make a little more sense.
0: Who let me drive this car? Dancing on the ceiling. I can't stop this feeling. Cause you make me feel. Whoopsie. No one saw that. No one saw that. All right, we're good. We're good. That was fun. Oh my gosh, the adrenaline. Because every time you go around a corner, you kind of have to slow down, but I wasn't slowing down. I was kind of going faster, and you kind of drift behind around the corner. I can't even talk because I am so excited. I think I might be hooked. Woo! Through the dirt.
1: As our time in Kentucky started to come to a close, there was one final stop we needed to make before heading out of town.
0: When you hear Louisville, you might automatically think of the Louisville Slugger. Well, we are at the Louisville Slugger Museum and Factory to learn all about how the iconic American wood bat is made.
1: Our tour guide, Johnny, was ready to show us around.
0: What is the history of the Louisville Slugger?
2: That came along in 1884 when the son of the family, a kid named Bud Hillrich, became infatuated with baseball, made himself a baseball bat, and it turns out that it was a pretty good one. The professional team in Louisville at that time, the Louisville Eclipse, found out that there was this kid who could make baseball bats. The star player of the day had a bat made. It was sort of an endorsement. Pretty soon, the family was no longer making butter churns and pork trails and bedposts because more people wanted baseball bats. We can show you how it was done.
0: Okay, I'm going to take you up on that.
2: Let's go. This is a lathe like what Bud Hillrich would have used to make the first one. The main difference is that his, of course, was run on steam. But the process for making the bats are pretty much the same.
0: Where do you get the wood?
2: Well, it comes from an area of Pennsylvania on the border of Pennsylvania and New York. That's just where the best woods for the bats grow. They're all 37 inches long. Somewhere inside there is a bat.
0: And, yes.
2: So we're going to find it.
0: So after the bats come out of the machine, where do they go next?
2: They're ready to get a finish put on them, and that happens around the bat. These are the machines that these days will put the player's information on it. Here's one that you might know that was just made. I don't know this player, but...
0: Oh my gosh, you're kidding. I was like, wait, who is that? That's me. You guys made me a bat. It's team parked. And you know what? I always hit with this facing up.
2: That a girl.
0: That
2: That's
0: is
2: the way it gets
0: so...
2: done. This model actually is based on one of our more popular models, the M110, which was actually the bat that was used by Mickey Mantle. And before you get out of here today, it would be a disservice to you if we didn't show you also where those original models are in our bat vault. So if you got time?
0: Let's see it. I would love it. This is awesome. Thank you. I'm going to keep practicing.
2: Come on in.
0: Don't mind if I do. Oh my gosh, look at all these bats.
2: This is like backstage at the Vatican because no room exists like this one anywhere on the planet.
0: No, it doesn't.
2: Jackie Robinson, Mickey Mantle's, any player you can name, certainly of the 20th century, who did anything of significance offensively. One of my favorite happens to deal with this one. This is the P-72. Cal Ripken Jr. preferred the P-72. So did Pudge Rodriguez. So did Robin Yount. Of course, those guys are all in the Hall of Fame.
3: Yep.
2: The newest member of the Hall of Fame. Derek Jeter used the P-72 exclusively. He had 12,602 at-bats with the big league Yankees, to say nothing of his years in the minor leagues, all using the model that you're holding there.
3: Johnny, I mean this from the bottom of my heart. Just spending time with you guys here and learning all about the process.
2: Robin Yount, of course, those guys are all in the Hall of Fame.
3: Yep.
2: The newest member of the Hall of Fame. Derek Jeter used the P-72 exclusively. He had 12,602 at-bats with the big league Yankees, to say nothing of his years in the minor leagues, all using the model that you're holding there.
3: Johnny, I mean this from the bottom of my heart. Just spending time with you guys here and learning all about the process and the history. It's American-made, it's family-owned, and there is so much care and craft that goes into each bat. It has been incredible and such an amazing addition to Park. So, Johnny, thank you.
4: You ready?
3: I'll hit you if I swing from there. We explored the world's longest known cave system. We drove a sports car, I milked a cow, and we created our very own Louisville Slugger. I think it's safe to say we hit this one out of the park. This has been Mammoth Cave. We'll see you next time on Park. Am I with Trez?
5: Yeah.
3: Okay. I mean, as you can see, this place has insanely rich nature. Does that make sense? No. I got a little splatter on my nose. So Sugar just left a little sugar on my face. She decided to have an accident while I was milking her. So does that mean she likes being... That was insane!
4: There you go.
3: I see one flower.
6: Take 20. Mark.
3: That hurt my ego. Take 20.

0: They had to sled the building materials over a frozen Lake McDonald just to get them here. Now here we are, 110 years later, able to immerse ourselves in all of that history.
1: But before we venture to the park, we took a trip to a popular excursion in the area. Southwest of Glacier National Park was a beautiful spot for the park's team to try something completely new to the show. We made our way to Whitefish Lake to see if I had what it took to ride a flyboard. We met up with Justin Heine, the founder of Flyboard Montana.
0: How's it going, Justin?
2: Great, Abby. How are you?
0: Great. I need to know exactly what flyboarding is.
2: Flyboarding is just a sport that was developed in 2012, right around that area. We take the jet ski and redirect the thrust into the hose there, and it supplies the board that you're going to be on with power and enables you to fly in the air.
0: So all of my power is coming from a jet ski?
2: Absolutely. The jet ski just turns into a big floating pump at this point.
0: Okay, so what exactly do I need to do?
2: Well, you just need to have the courage to hop on that thing, and hopefully within 10 or so minutes, you'll be up in the air and cruising around, having the freedom of flight.
0: Who's going to be taking me out on the jet ski?
2: I think we'll have my son Logan be your instructor today.
1: With a little instruction from Logan, I was ready to give it my first try.
0: Woo! Fancy helmet.
3: All right, let's do it. Oh!
1: So I didn't get it on the first try. But we weren't finished just yet.
3: All right. You ready? Okay. There you go. There you go. Nice, nice. Yeah, yeah. You feel how the toes down, like, makes it go kind of down towards the water. So I kind of tell people to go, so kind of like bob, like up and down. Yeah, yeah. Ah! Nice, nice. That was awesome. That was awesome.
1: After a few tips, I sort of started to get the hang of it the more times we launched. This time, Logan challenged me to a few tricks, one of them being a 360 spin.
3: All right, you ready? Okay, let's do it. You got this. So just like a little bit of weight on your heels, and just back up really slow. And then, yep, yep. Yeah, yeah. Nice. That was close. That was super close.
4: Okay.
3: That was good. Yeah, yeah.
4: All right, let's do it.
3: All right. I tell people, just like, don't hesitate. Just like, send it. Just send it.
4: Okay. All right, we're
3: going to
4: try to do the trick now.
3: All right. You got it.
4: High five.
3: Yep, yep. Yeah, yeah, nice, yeah, nice.
1: I thought I'd try the 360 one more time before we packed it in for the day. But Mother Nature had other ideas and cut our day short.
3: You did it. Yeah.
1: With the rain coming in and temperatures dropping, we ended the day early and prepared for a full day at the park the next day.
0: This extraordinary national park spans over 1 million acres and encapsulates the true definition of unparalleled beauty. From glaciers to crystal blue lakes, ancient forests, and of course, wildlife. Named after the icy formations that once dominated this terrain, we are about to embark on a journey through breathtaking scenery and ecological diversity. This is Glacier National Park.

0: Anthropologists like George Bird Grinnell pushed for the creation of the park to preserve and protect its vibrant and diverse ecosystem.
1: There are a few different ways to experience Glacier National Park, and one of those is via one of these historic red buses. So that's what we'll be doing today, and Dakota here will be driving me around. Dakota, how's it going?
2: Good.
1: All right, so what do we have in store?
2: We have in store a beautiful view, a beautiful trip, a lot of amazing views of nature, a lot of good history here, but a feeling of this place, this energy, that really is hard to describe with words.
1: Well, I have a lot of questions for you, so I hope you're ready. Uh-huh. Should we fire it up?
2: Let's do it.
1: Thank you very much.
2: Yeah. Well, this is your captain speaking. Everybody keep your hands beat inside the vehicles all the time. We will begin our ascent.
0: These iconic red buses were first introduced in the 1930s to navigate the park's rugged terrain and offer visitors an extraordinary experience. With their retractable roofs, these bad boys let you soak up every ounce of the park's beauty while cruising along the famous Going to the Sun Road.
2: Yeah. But these tunnels were hand-dug.
1: Really? Those were handmade? The windows and everything?
2: Mm-hmm.
1: I mean, I can't even fathom how you would get up here one. In the early 1900s, and then with the materials and carve it out. This is a sheer drop off to our left. It's so impressive.
2: This is the Going to the Sun Road. This is a national historic landmark, this road, but it's also a national civil engineering landmark.
0: The Going to the Sun Road is roughly 50 miles long and winds through the heart of this park.

0: Don't miss this opportunity. Hurry and call now.
1: Something we haven't experienced on Parked yet is this close of proximity to Canada. This national park actually shares a border with Canada's Waterton Lakes National Park, and together they form the Waterton Glacier International Peace Park. I just want to take a moment to look around and take this all in, because coming from New York City, I am constantly yearning for tranquility. And you know what? This is the perfect medicine. Just being here, I have felt such a connection to nature, and it really has left an indelible mark on my heart. That was really cheesy, but I'm going to stick with it.
2: Approximately 3 million adventure-seeking visitors come to this park every year, and they're often greeted by a captivating assortment of wildlife.
3: Mountain goat.
1: Where? Oh, this entire trip, my only goal is to see a mountain goat. I gotta get it on every single camera. I cannot believe we just saw a mountain goat, because they're really elusive. So the fact that we were able to catch them... I'm frazzled. I can't get my lens cap back on. Here at Glacier, there is a thriving ecosystem teeming with diverse wildlife. But if you come at the right time, you can also get wildflowers. We have tried so hard on Parked to time it right with wildflowers, and it has never worked out until now. So this is very exciting for us. I'd say perfect timing.

0: As we're driving, it's so interesting to observe the unique U-shaped valleys in this national park, as opposed to the typical V-shaped valleys we usually see. This distinction is attributed to the formation process. Unlike most valleys, which are carved by rivers, these valleys were shaped by glaciers.
1: So you were mentioning earlier that you have to have three different criteria to make a glacier. What are those?
2: So the first is surface area in ice, in acres. How many acres do you think minimum you need for something to be a glacier?
1: 30.
2: That's a great guess.
1: Really?
2: That's an incredible guess. 25.
1: I almost said 25.
2: You were right there. So 25 acres minimum in surface area in acres. Depth in ice. So 100 feet, 25 acres, and then the last thing, you should get this. What does it need to be doing?
1: Moving.
2: It needs to be moving. So you need those three things for something to be considered a glacier.
1: Okay, so if, let's say that glacier is melting, and it has every attribute except for now, instead of 25 acres, it's 24 acres. It's no longer a glacier?
2: It's no longer a glacier.
0: The National Park Service uses satellite images to track the movement of the glaciers. Speaking of, it's time for us to keep moving.

0: this is an amazing little hike here. It's paved, or it's not paved, it has a platform. It's called the Trail of the Cedars, and that goes all the way up to Avalanche Lake. That's a really nice hike. I think it's around 5 miles to get up there.
1: Not too bad.
0: Not too bad.
2: That's about all the convincing I needed. Time for the Parks team to lace up our boots and hit the trails again.
1: Trail of the Cedars is a popular hike. That's why we're here right now. It is supposedly just absolutely stunning. Some of these cedars are over 80 feet tall, but that trail also splits into two sections. One of those sections goes on to Avalanche Lake. It's a couple miles longer, but I hear the parks team is ready to do it. And at the end of it, we get this stunning view of Avalanche Lake. So let's go see if it's worth it.
2: We made it out of the trees. Oh, and we see that.
1: Glacier National Park features over 130 named lakes. Avalanche Lake is one of them. And I don't have to tell you that part of its allure is because of this just pure blue water. This lake receives meltwater from Sperry Glacier and got its name in 1895 from a group that just kept witnessing avalanches in the area. Now, while some of the lakes that are similar in size and in elevation as this lake do not have fish, this one does, attracting anglers from all over the world. We actually ran into two of them over just a little bit that way, and they had already caught a trout. So I can confirm there are fish in here.
2: Not gonna lie, this hike in particular was quite the workout. Unfortunately, we didn't have enough time to explore all 130 lakes, but there is one particular lake that we wanted to see before we left, Lake McDonald.
0: Interesting where that name came from. This guy named Duncan McDonald, he wasn't really important at all, but he carved his name into the side of a tree next to the lake. So, like, we're just going to call
1: it. No way.
0: Yeah.
1: That's really the story?
0: That's what they say.
1: Lake McDonald is also known as Fruity Pebble Lake because of the rocks settled at the bottom. At 10 miles long and nearly 500 feet deep, it's the largest lake in the park. And while people come here for its calmness, its sense of peace, they also come to see these colored rocks. When glaciers chipped off pieces of mountains, the colors varied depending on the amount of iron. Red rocks formed with a lot of oxygen and high iron levels, while the green rocks formed with less oxygen and low iron levels. So we are nearing the end of our trip on the Red Bus Tour, and you said we have one last stop we have to make, and it's Sacred Dancing Cascade.
0: The light hits it, reflects a certain wavelength, causes that blue color. The deeper the water, the deeper the blue, the shallower the water.

0: Lowe's Hardware and on Amazon with free shipping.
1: Oh, this means it's over, doesn't it? Oh. Well, Dakota, this has been an insane experience. And what I love so much about it is that we get perspective from all types of people. We get a lot of information, but you gave us such a good viewpoint on what it's like to have gratitude for these types of places. So it has been such an incredible experience. We really appreciate it.
2: Thank you so much. Appreciate you guys. This is awesome. I really enjoyed it.
3: Glacier National Park is phenomenal. The pristine lakes, carved valleys, and mountain views that stretch on for miles took my breath away. And the Red Bus was such a fun way to see all of the sights.
4: One of them stands guard while the other one is eat. I'm going to implement that in my friend group.
3: There are tons of activities here that let you experience this area up close. Today, we're exploring these mountains like a pro. So it's time to kick it into high gear.
1: Something I have always wanted to do is ride a dirt bike. And that is what we're going to do today. This company is perfect for us. We have Flathead Outdoors in the summer, Snow Bike Nation in the winter. This here is Kyle. Hi, Kyle.
5: How's it going?
1: You're going to be taking me out today, right?
5: Yes.
1: Okay.
5: Be great.
1: Talk to me about what's happening here.
5: So, two different bikes today. We've got our normal dirt bikes that JP and I will be riding, and we're going to put you on the electric dirt bike today.
1: Okay.
5: Twist the throttle and go.
1: Twist the throttle and go. What is this area?
5: This area, we're just outside of Glacier National Park up here in northwest Montana, and we're actually on Flathead National Forest. So there's about 2.5 million acres here. We could ride a lot of it.
1: I am so pumped about this, Kyle. And I actually was talking to you before this, and you mentioned that you're a veteran. Thank you for your service. And you guys do a lot with veterans. You're trying to get more into that. Will you just explain what you were telling me earlier?
5: Being a vet, as we've talked to and interacted with other vets who might be dealing with some mental health stuff, getting them out here on the dirt bikes, showing them the beautiful nature here, and getting back to kind of that like team and that camaraderie is very therapeutic.
1: It's very healing. And that's really awesome that you guys are doing that. Well, we are very grateful that you're taking us out today. So should we get going?
5: Let's do it.

0: bedroom. I hear that's the sound they make. Is it on?
1: So all you have to do is turn the key. As soon as you turn that key, it's on.
0: Okay.
1: So you'll turn that
0: key.
1: You'll turn that key to the right, remember, nice and slow. Yeah, looking good.
2: I'll admit, I was a little freaked out at first, but sometimes you just gotta rev the engine and hope for the best.

We came to a wide open field, which was the perfect playground to practice a few turns and bumps. This prepared me for the next challenge, biking on a narrow and very high trail. I may have gotten a little too bold at one point.

0: So maybe I'm not ready for wheelies just yet. I brushed myself off and got right back onto the bike.
1: All right.
2: Full send.
1: Full send, baby.

0: did not know what to expect, but these things can haul. I loved every minute of it.
1: You crushed it.
0: Well, thank you for everything. We really appreciate it.
1: Hell yeah.
2: We can finally check dirt biking off of our bucket lists. That was an absolute thrill ride, all while being surrounded by Montana's jaw-dropping landscape. We relax for the rest of the day because tomorrow we're making a splash.
0: All right, boys, follow me. I've been waiting all day to say that.
2: We made our way to a very popular excursion in the Middle Fork of the Flathead River.
0: We can't come to Montana and not whitewater raft. That is why we are at Great Northern Resort and why we are meeting up with Cash here.
3: Pleasure
0: Cash,
3: to meet you.
0: Hello.
3: Pleasure to meet you. How are you doing?
0: So far, so good.
3: Right on.
0: I'm really excited to whitewater raft.
3: Indeed.
0: With you.
3: You should be.
0: Where are we going?
3: So we're going on the Middle Fork of the Flathead River. It kind of cuts along the southern boundary of Glacier National Park. Runs in between the Flathead National Forest, which is south of us, and then Glacier National Parks are north. We're going right through the center. We're going to be running about 9 miles on the river. We're kind of at a lower river level right now. Our river changes throughout the season. It goes all the way from chocolate milk in the early season in May down to what you're seeing now, which is like the clearest water you're ever going to see in your life. But a lot of rocks out there, so paddling's all for dodging rocks. It's for hitting big waves.
0: Yeah. Okay, well, we should get to it.
3: Cool.

0: miss this opportunity. Hurry and call now.
1: The last time we were on the rapids was in season 2 of Park, heading down the Yellowstone River on the outskirts of Yellowstone National Park. Today, we're on the Montana Flathead River.
2: Hello, we're about to go whitewater rafting.
3: The raft is in the back.
2: It's beautiful. Gonna ice my feet after our hike. Oh wow, it makes your calves cramp. It's so cold. How cold is this water, do you think?
4: So this water is going to be somewhere in the 50s. Just because it's coming out from the hills and it's all covered up by shade the whole time. It's coming overnight too. Once we get on the Middle Fork itself, there's no gauge for the temperature on the Middle Fork, but there is on the North Fork, and it's this time of year, it's generally reading about 64 degrees, 63, 64 degrees, so.
2: Everyone's going to be a strong paddler today, I feel it. I feel it in my bones, my frozen bones. Cash, you're the best paddler here, but you're in the back.
4: That is correct. That means I'm steering this boat.
2: Okay.
4: So every time I call a paddle command, it's always with intention, right? I'm trying to get the boat to go somewhere. So if I call them, I want them.
1: Cash led us from the rear, but his leadership was felt in every part of the raft. Before we met our first rapid, he explained what to do on his command.
4: So we're running class 2 rapids today.
1: So what exactly does that mean? Well, in terms of whitewater rafting, a class is the equivalent to a difficulty level. A class 6 is considered the most intense, whereas a class 1 is considered the least intense.
5: Here we go, paddle hard, paddle hard!
1: Since we're here in August, we're expecting 2s and 3s. Still, it wasn't going to be easy today.
4: Yes!
5: And paddle hard, paddle hard!
4: Keep going, another wave coming. And rest.
2: Woo! Woo! Bad wave.
4: Nelly, that is cold. The rock in the center of the river, that's called Freddy Flipstone. Forward paddle, hard. And stop. Stop.
2: Stop.
4: And forward paddle.
2: Remember long strokes, bud.
4: And rest. Little bump.
2: That wasn't over Freddy Flintstone, was it? Yeah, good work, guys.

0: All right. Yep. This rapid right here, this is called Bone Crusher.
1: Bone Crusher.
0: Yeah, yeah. This is where they're going to be taking your pictures at.
1: Let's crush some bones and not let our bones get crushed.
0: All right. Here we go, folks. Forward paddle.
1: Woo! Let's do it.
0: Make sure y'all paddle together up there. All right. Here we go. Paddle hard. Paddle hard. Another way. Yeah! And rest. And rest.
1: Got a glacial facial on that one.
0: Forward paddle. Here we go. Paddle hard. Paddle hard.
1: Saw that one coming. I just got a good drink of water on that one. Thank goodness, I was thirsty.
0: How's everybody feeling after that?
1: Woo, a little chilly. Feeling a little chilly. I like that one.
2: The frigid water kept finding its way into the raft, but we didn't let that slow us down one bit. On our way down the Montana Flathead River, we encountered a bone crusher, big squeeze, then upper and lower jaws back to back.
0: Paddle hard, paddle hard.
1: Long
0: and left
1: step.
0: Back, left back. Lean right. Boom, baby.
1: I got a big squeeze there, that's for sure. Didn't wear my waterproof mascara. Didn't expect that. You weren't kidding. What is so great about this trip is we have a lot of action, but then when there's less action, you can also take in the surroundings. It's just a beautiful place to be.
0: Nothing quite like it.
1: Nothing quite like it.
2: No disputing that. Whitewater rafting surrounded by these beautiful scenic views was incredibly worth it.
0: All right, folks, y'all just watch your step when you hop out the boat. Woo! It's gonna raise up, so don't trust that to hold you.
1: We made it. Woo-wee! Oh, can't feel my legs. All right, awesome. Cash, that was incredible.
0: Thank you very much
1: for
0: coming out.
1: Thank you so much.
0: It
1: You're
0: was a
1: so
0: blast.
1: Knowledgeable about everything.
0: I appreciate it.
1: You crushed it. Your steering was the most impressive thing, I think, of the entire trip.
0: We call that guiding, but yes, my steering.
1: Well, you are an elite guide, so thank you.
0: Thank you very much. I appreciate it.
2: They say time flies when you're having fun, and these last few days felt like only minutes. Just like that, our trip to Glacier National Park has heard its swan song.
1: That does it for us here at Glacier National Park. And this place was such a great example of the profound beauty of nature. We did everything from experiencing the park via a red bus to hiking, flyboarding, whitewater rafting, and dirt biking. And I appreciate you coming along on the journey with me. We'll see you next time. That does it for us here at Glacier National Park. And this place was such a great example of the profound beauty of nature. We did everything from experiencing the park via a red bus to hiking, flyboarding, whitewater rafting, and dirt biking. And I appreciate you coming along on the journey with me. We'll see you next time on Parked. Woo! That fancy helmet. I feel so calm. Full throttle, baby.
3: See how this road was just cut straight into this mountain.
1: 3, 4, let's not trip onto the floor. Here we've got a wild kid climbing up the rocks. He's looking for a spot to stand because he's going to get us going over the surf. These wildflowers. We have tried... Did wildflowers sound weird? I'm sorry. I said that weird. Wildflowers. You know, that was cheesy. Oh, Park, and this place was such a great example of the profound beauty of nature. We did everything from experiencing the park via a red bus to hiking, flyboarding, whitewater rafting, and dirt biking, and I appreciate you coming along on the journey with me. We'll see you next time on Parked.
2: Fancy helmet.
0: Here's how nice it is.
1: I feel so calm. Full throttle, baby.
3: See how this road was just cut straight into this mountain.
1: 3, 4, let's not trip onto the floor.
4: Here we've got a wild chief climbing up the rocks. He's looking for a spot to stand because he's going to get us going over the surf.
1: These wildflowers. We have tried so... Did wildflowers sound weird? I'm sorry. I said that weird. Wildflowers. You know, that was cheesy, but I meant it, and I'm going to stick with it. I almost said it's cheesier than the Cheez-Its that we ate in the car on the way here. How many miles of river, rivers, rivers? How many miles of river, river, rivers, rivers? What am I trying to say? How many miles of rivers are out here? Is that what you're saying? This does taste really good. It must be organic.
5: That was awesome.
6: I hope you guys got that on the drone.
7: Yeah. She broke the bite.
4: No. Oh, thank God.

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2: This is Parked.

0: This is White Sands Missile Range Museum. The museum opened in 1990 with 30 pieces, a number that has since grown to 70. All original, all visually fascinating, yet sturdy and massive.
1: What a lot of people don't know is that it is rich in military history. So let's hear from a man who knows a lot more about that. I'm here with Darren Court, the director and curator of White Sands Missile Range Museum. Darren, thank you so much for having us.
2: Thanks for coming out.
1: Can you start by telling me how long you've been here?
2: Almost 12 years.
1: Wow, so you really know what you're talking about when it comes to all of these amazing pieces.
2: Our job is to teach the public and the military about the history of the installation, the Army, the Navy, the Air Force, all the events that have gone on here.
0: Now, the missile range's role expanded beyond nuclear testing and was actually the first generation of rocket testing facilities that allowed for the United States exploration of space, all thanks to a variation of the world's first long-range guided ballistic missile.
1: The V-2 rocket, to me, is so fascinating.
2: The V-2 was the rocket that was designed by Wernher von Braun and his German rocket team during World War II. We wanted that technology. We had a few things that we were doing here, but we really wanted these large liquid fuel ballistic rockets. So we managed to get some material before the Russians could, brought it out here, and began testing those in 1946. Not only did we learn how to guide and fuel these large liquid-fueled rockets, but it was a perfect scientific platform. By 1950, the German rocket team had left. Most of them went to Alabama. And they developed the Redstone, which is the tallest one out there. And that was really the first U.S.-built ballistic missile. And the Redstone actually is what put our first two astronauts into space.
1: The wind has been fluctuating so much. I have to mention that. It is very windy. Why is it so strong up here?
2: A lot of our storm systems come out of the southwest through Arizona, and by the time they hit these mountains, the winds will sort of hit the mountains and compress. And then when they hit the other side, they just explode on this side of the mountains. We can get 80 to 100 mile an hour wind gusts here in the spring. It's really difficult to maintain the integrity of some of these items because they get sandblasted.
1: Sure.
2: So it's a constant battle doing conservation work to protect these things.
1: Yeah, just being here and being in the mountains with all these different pieces really, really is a special experience. So, Darren, thank you so much for having us.
2: You're welcome. Thanks for coming out. We appreciate it.
3: Snow-white sand of gypsum, wind-blown into dunes of enchanting beauty, comprise one of the most interesting units in our system of national monuments and parks.
1: We made it.
0: This is White Sands, a truly breathtaking national monument and a perfect spot for season one of Parked. In January of 1933, it was President Herbert Hoover who designated White Sands a national monument. It's one of the world's most magnificent natural wonders, stretching across over 224 square miles. White Sands is situated in the Tularosa Basin in New Mexico and has some pretty incredible characteristics.
1: Hey everyone, I am at White Sands National Monument in Alamogordo, New Mexico. Can you just look around at the beauty and serenity of this national monument? I cannot believe that this is in the Southwest. You would think we're in another country. And the cool thing about the White Sands is that it's actually not white. It's made out of gypsum, which is clear. And the reason that it appears white is because the sand grains rub against one another and they create scratches on the surface of the grain. The grain then reflects the sun's rays. So cool fun fact there. Also, I can hold it even though it's hot out because it doesn't absorb the heat of the sun.

0: It is absolutely incredible here. We got our sleds ready to go. Now, with all the breathtaking views and the incredible history here, you wouldn't believe it, but there's a pretty fun activity that many park goers try to conquer. It's called sand sledding.
1: We have been scouting a place to do this. Sandboarding is what I should call it. And it looks like this is the black diamond, maybe a double black diamond of White Sands National Monument. So we're going to try to do it. I can't guarantee I won't fall, but it's worth a shot, right? Why not?
0: Unlike snow, the sand at White Sands definitely is not as slippery when making your trip down the dunes. Wax plastic snow saucers work best, but I unfortunately did not have wax for my board. But you know what I did have? I had some heart. So I went for it.
1: I'm not gonna lie, this is actually kind of scary. I came up so confident, but it actually looks very, very steep. I don't know if you can see right now, but I am probably gonna fall.

0: we decided to take a hike north, just past the Holloman Air Force Range, to meet up with some friendly creatures at what is known as New Mexico's oldest zoo. We got to meet everything, from eagles to ringtail lemurs to kangaroos, all before my producers decided to surprise me with a rescued animal as kind as the zoo's superintendent. Show you what else we have to see in New Mexico and the surrounding area. So we are making a stop at the oldest zoo in the Southwest, Alameda Park Zoo. It only makes sense that we start this whole journey in front of our nation's bird, the bald eagle. I am here with Bud Weiser, the director of Alameda Park Zoo. Bud, first of all, thank you for having us here because it truly is incredible.
1: Well, I'm so happy to have you here today.
0: Now, the zoo was established in 1898, but can you tell me a little bit about how you got your start here?
1: Well, it happened in 1975. There was a controversy here about the conditions at the zoo. Mm-hmm. The citizens said either bulldoze it or improve it, one way or the other. And it was through a process of a citizen committee that found out about my wife and I who were looking for zoo jobs, and they hired us as co-directors.
0: Wow. Now, what started this zoo? Well, I hear there is a train, and it used to stop here, maybe.
1: This mile-long park was set out as a deer park in the original town plat in 1898. There was a large waterfowl pond and with swans and geese and ducks. And then I found a postcard that was 1908 of a bear in a cage on the island in the pond. And it kind of developed as a small town menagerie. The trains would stop and get water. These were steam locomotives, wood and water and refuel. And the town founders wanted a beautiful, relaxing place for the train travelers to disembark, enjoy themselves, and also encourage investment in Alamogordo.
0: You can find a lot of these animals that you guys have at White Sands National Monument. But can you tell me what animal you're most excited to show us?
1: Oh, you know, they're all my kids. You know, Annie's going to be a delight.
0: Oh, I can't wait to meet Annie. Annie's the bobcat?
1: Yes.
0: Oh, my goodness. I cannot wait. This is Annie. If you pet her, she'll purr.
1: Mm-hmm.
0: She likes to look people in the eyes.
1: Mm-hmm.
0: So I was telling Bud that I look like a prey animal because I'm a little lanky. So I was wondering if Annie would wanna attack. She doesn't like to be held by me.
1: No, she's a little nervous with this many people here in her enclosure.
0: Oh, you are so cute, aren't you?
1: She's a cat, and I can say if she was in your lap longer, she would begin to purr after you. Pet her. So that's an animal that would be found at the White Sands National Monument.
0: I am so happy that we got to see Annie. She's adorable.
1: Oh, she's
0: and
1: a
0: such a great new addition to the zoo as well. So thank you for letting me hold her. Throughout the tour, we were able to see many of the beautiful animals cared for at the Alameda Park Zoo, including their sunbathing lemur and gray fox, which is part of the zoo's species survival plan geared towards saving highly endangered species. It was a great day in Alamogordo, but now it's time to continue our journey. It was really great to see everything here.
1: I've really enjoyed hosting you today. I'm glad you came.
0: Thank you. With White Sands National Monument crossed off the bucket list, the next morning we were up and leaving White Sands behind, replacing the snow-colored gypsum with the red sands of El Paso, Texas. I am here with the owner of Renton ATV Off-Road Adventures, Jamil Mutron, who is also the chief of the Texas Rescue Patrol. So really, really cool organization. And Jamil, you have quite the unique story behind it. Can you tell us a little bit more about it?
2: We've been out here for about 6 years as a business, but we saw a need for a rescue organization that would be dedicated to be posted in this area. Red Sand sees several thousand visitors a year. During that time, we've responded to many accidents and other calls for service. We assist local agencies in this area as a force multiplier to be able to deliver these emergency rescue services to the community. So we work closely with our local fire department, local law enforcement agencies, and assist them as they deem necessary.
0: And you guys are privately owned, right?
2: We are a 501c3 nonprofit organization. We look forward to continuing to offer that service to our community.
0: That is absolutely incredible. And Jamil, I must say, I was already excited to ride an ATV today, but after learning the whole story behind what you guys do here, I think it's going to make it that much better. So should we get to it?
2: Absolutely.
0: All right, let's do it. We're about to ride some ATVs.

Wow. I know you can't see by my smile right now, but this is absolutely breathtaking. I'm looking over Texas right now, and I know we went to White Sands, but dang, to be honest, I'm in complete awe.

0: I'm Abby Hornacek, and this has been a special Fox weather presentation of Parked. Hi, I'm Fox Nation's Abby Hornacek, and you're watching a special presentation of Parked on Fox Weather. On this edition of Parked, sometimes you just have to take the bad with the good. We learned that quickly as a nasty storm engulfs Shenandoah National Park right as we roll into town.
1: It is such a beautiful day to film Shenandoah. Can you just look at this rain and this snow coming down at the same time? So beautiful, wow.
0: But what a difference a day makes. This is incredible. The views and this hike, it's not easy.

0: We even encountered some deer feeding in the cool mountain air. The park was peaceful, but little did we know a major storm was gearing up to pay us a little visit on the eve of our big day of shooting. Guys, update. We just did some stuff, and now it's legitimately snowing. There is so much that surrounds Shenandoah, so we tiptoed our way around the area to some of the neighboring parks in an attempt to dodge flooding and gain visibility. We stopped at Shenandoah River State Park.
1: Welcome to Parks. I'm your host, Abby Hornacek, and as you can see, it is an absolutely beautiful day to be filming at Shenandoah. We might have had a little bit of a scheduling conflict with Mother Nature, but you know what? It's okay because she is the reason that these parks exist, so I'm going to do my best to show you its beauty and all of this rainy glory.
0: So the rain just kept on coming, and then it turned into snow, and then the mud and the wet socks. And, you know, you get the idea. The conditions were so bad that on our way out, our crew encountered a woman whose car had actually veered off the road and into a ditch. Honestly, it seemed like everything that could go wrong would go wrong.
2: Oh, my God, they got her.
3: Oh, look how happy they are.
0: A local even told my producer that he had never seen a nor'easter sweep in so unexpectedly.
2: Oh, please.
0: With our newfound relationships with Mother Nature, Father Time, and the nor'easter, the only thing left to do was pick up our fourth friend, Sarcasm.
1: Okay, I wanted you to see one of the many views from one of the numerous overlooks in Shenandoah National Park. This one is from Skyline Drive. As you can see, 100% clarity today. Miles and miles of visibility. Absolutely gorgeous, isn't it?
0: All signs pointed to our trip being in jeopardy, so we headed back to the hotel to regroup. Things did not look good.
2: I'm about to make a dad joke, but I'm a tall person, and these pants are a little short. They're floods, but it's okay, because you know what's outside? A flood.
0: All we could do was hope tomorrow would be a better day.
4: I got my fruit snacks. It is so foggy out right now. Sorry, I'm mid-bite. It's very foggy. The conditions aren't great, but you know, we are going to make the most out of this because it's Shenandoah. There's so much to see, even when it's rainy and even when it's foggy.
0: And make the most of it, we did. The next morning, we were welcomed with a beautiful coat of snow on the Blue Ridge Mountains that paved the route all the way to where we started our morning, George Washington National Forest, a forest with a history of its own. From here, we could see the breathtaking views of Shenandoah from the observation deck across the valley in anticipation of our next activity with Lester Zook, the owner of Wild Guide Adventures. The plan is to hike down to the rappelling station, then climb back up to where we started.
5: Surprise, they have a different weather forecast up on the Blue Ridge because it's above 2,000 feet.
2: It is not warm.
0: Depending on where you are in the area, the higher you climb, the lower the temperature drops. While there's green down below, we're surrounded by white up here.
2: This is incredible. The views and this hike, it's not easy. It's cold, but it's fun. The snow is beautiful. Lester's great. He's leading the way, and we are hiking this thing. Good, thanks.
5: Okay.
2: The sun is coming out, and I have never been so thankful for the sun before. I feel like I could just lay on a rock and thaw out for a second. What would you rate this hike? Difficulty level?
5: I call it a scramble. I mean, like I said to you, the hike is part of the adventure today. There's no, it's using your hands, available the snow adds an element, so we just want to take our time. It is going to get windier today, so just, kind of buckle up and zip up. And
2: you can see Shenandoah from here, too.
5: Yep, that is the Blue Ridge.

So my mind was on scaling down the side of a cliff, but I'm going to be really honest with you. The hike to get there was pretty intense. After a quick rest and supply and equipment check, we were on our way over the cliff and down its side with just a rope helping.

0: rappelling is just releasing the control and lowering myself. If I want to stop, I just lock up. Can't go anywhere. Okay? So as I'm going down, my hands are here. While you're rappelling, you're controlling the descent, but I've got you on a backup safety line so I can take over if anything goes wrong.
1: Okay.
0: Does that make sense?
1: Yes. I need more leeway. So excited. It's such a gorgeous view. Getting my trace knot figured out here. I was never a Girl Scout.
0: Okay, well.
1: I ate the cookies. All right, Lester just taught me how to rappel. And I can just truly get all of this in because...
0: You're doing great.
1: I feel very lucky. Live alone so they can see me progress. That's far.
0: You're doing great.
1: That's
0: isn't this lovely?
1: That's a steep ledge.
2: Rappelling down the mountain was remarkable. Many safety measures needed and repeated, but the fact that I could just take a break and turn around and soak in the magnificent views of Shenandoah National Park was something I've never experienced. As I made my way down, my mind immediately went to the thousands of park lovers who have taken this journey before me. The love for nature and this brush with danger just had me feeling so incredibly lucky to have the greatest job in the world.
1: That was honestly the highlight probably of my entire life. Wow. The view from up there, incredible.
2: Once I reached the bottom, there was only enough time for a quick break to refuel before climbing back up.
3: So we are just refueling to climb up the crag. This is a very rocky situation. It is no joke. It is serious because we need, as much protein as possible. We are going to get our climbing shoes on. We're going to make the most out of this day.
0: This time you're going to say climbing, ? And I say climb on, and up you go.
2: The upward view of the sheer cliff was just as daunting as the one looking down. I was quickly reminded that the same rope holding my life in balance before is the same one belaying me on my trek back up. My fingers could barely function because of the cold. One slip and I'm hanging off the cliff, but luckily for me, adrenaline was on my side.

0: The chilly temperature made the climb feel that much more strenuous, but the hard work made the view from the top that much sweeter. On our way, coming up now, there's no way to stop us. Take it to the higher level, like a rocket in the sky, yeah. Like I did this, you know? Shenandoah, whether flooded with rain, covered in snow, or flashing its incredible beauty in the form of sun rays pushing through the clouds, made me appreciate every beautiful element of our country that we tend to often overlook.
1: So that was awesome.
0: Wow, that was cool. Great, Lester. Thank you so much.
1: Oh, that was cool.
0: And you're right, once you get to the top and you know that you worked for that view, it's that much better. I'm not gonna lie, I completely forgot we still had to hike all the way back to the observation deck of George Washington National Forest. This is where I want to give some credit to the crew behind the scenes, because they also had to navigate the slippery rocks, but they did it with cameras and audio equipment. No easy task.

0: I cannot believe I got to do that. We rappelled 80 feet down, then we got to rock climb 60 feet up. I even got to do a little bit of bouldering, and while we were rappelling, I had the most incredible view of Shenandoah National Park, so I feel very, very lucky that we got to do this.
1: Okay, we did it. We made the most of Shenandoah National Park and all of its beautiful surroundings on what could have been a disaster of a shoot. But that's Mother Nature, and if I could leave you with one takeaway from this episode, it's to always, and I mean always, appreciate her in her every form.

0: on this edition of Parked. The beautiful state of Kentucky, famous for Corvettes, baseball bats, bourbon and brandy, and the world's longest known cave system. Would you be my
1: light? We'll put you and me to work.
0: We find our way to a true underground wonder, Mammoth Cave National Park. Baby, when we're together,
2: I feel all right. These birds are just so serene. I could listen to this all day long.
0: We dive right into its mysterious, yet comforting, existence. And then wind up with some new friends as I step into the shoes of a farmhand.
3: Wow. Today you are doing great.
0: Plus, I earn the name Leadfoot. We go to Bowling Green, and I drive over 110 miles per hour in a car that feels like something out of the future.
1: Oh my gosh, the adrenaline.
4: Parked with Abby Hornacek and Abby Hornacek, Louisville Slugger.
0: This is Parked.

We made it to the Bluegrass State. Nestled primarily in Edmondson County, Kentucky, Mammoth Cave is one of the most fascinating gems in the area. In addition to deep river valleys and rolling hills, is a cave that was first discovered in the late 1790s that flaunts a large diversity of plants and wildlife. And that's why we're here. Of course, there are so many interesting things about Kentucky, and we'll get to a lot of them. But it's this dark, intriguing cave made up of more than 400 miles of interlinking paths and cave systems that make Kentucky and this national park so unique. So we thought, for this season of Parked, why not investigate the wonder of Mammoth Cave?

We landed in Louisville. In addition to deep river valleys and rolling hills, is a cave that was first discovered in the late 1790s that flaunts a large diversity of plants and wildlife. And that's why we're here. Of course, there are so many interesting things about Kentucky, and we'll get to a lot of them. But it's this dark, intriguing cave made up of more than 400 miles of interlinking paths and cave systems that make Kentucky and this national park so unique. So we thought, for this season of Parked, why not investigate the wonder of Mammoth Cave?

0: We landed in Louisville and would soon make our way to the park. But first, we hit another type of trail, the Kentucky Bourbon Trail.
1: Mammoth Cave National Park is in Kentucky. Kentucky is known for its bourbon. Right now, we are on the Kentucky Bourbon Trail, which has over 40 distilleries. But we found one that does things a little bit differently. They use bourbon barrels, but let's go find out what Copper & Kings is making inside. Hey, how's it going?
2: Good,
1: Abby.
2: Good, Drew.
1: Nice to meet you, Drew. Can you tell me a little bit about where we are?
2: Yes, so behind us we have our full distillery production area. We can also show you the barrel cellar where we age in used Kentucky bourbon barrels. And we play music to our barrels 24/7.
1: Play music to your barrels?
2: Play music to the barrels. It's a whole vibe. It serves a purpose as well.

0: you guys do make brandy. Why did you choose to do that when you're on the Kentucky Bourbon Trail?
1: Brandy has been around before America became America. Early immigrants were distilling spirits from fruit. George Washington made the stuff. Ben Franklin drank it. They were all brandied connoisseurs, and we are digging back into that history, and we're just kind of putting our spin on it.
0: Do you mind if we taste some, and you can tell me what goes on in there?
1: Yeah, absolutely.
2: Well, that looks better.
3: Dude, I know, it's amazing how good these cans are.
1: This is where we do all of our distillation using pure copper pot stills.
0: Why copper?
1: So copper naturally detoxifies alcohol, but it naturally pulls your sulfide aromatics out of alcohol, leaving the good flavors behind. We're going to put a set amount of our base wine in, grape or apple based, and then we're going to distill that once, creating what's known as low wine, and then distill that a second time. The steam will feed in. Temperature's going to start to rise. Alcohol, it's a lighter weight molecule. So distillation's no magic trick. All we need to do is hit 173.1 degrees. It's then going to feed over into this horizontal copper chamber. That is the condenser. So all we're doing is separating the alcohol from that heavier liquid, where it'll then start bubbling over in the glass chamber right there. And that is where we monitor the aroma, the flavor, the alcohol content.
0: So after it goes into this magic little container, what happens from there?
1: That is the center cut of that second distillation run. That's what we put into the barrels. That's what we put into the bottle. That is your finished product.
4: Oh, yeah.
1: And we do all of our barrel aging in the cellar, where the music plays 24/7. So we'll head down there now.
0: Who usually works down here?
1: So down here in the barrel room, this is the production team's domain. This is where all of our barrels spend most of their life aging, listening to music 24/7.
0: The brandy ages, but the production team stays young because they're constantly listening to music.
1: Always. Easier to roll the barrels.
0: Why do you play the music to the barrels?
1: We need the barrel to hold the brandy a little bit lighter and not bear hug it quite as much. So we age in a more temperate environment, but we still need the brandy to move a little bit. And instead of coming down here and rolling 500-pound barrels over and over and over, we installed 6 subwoofers and 20 elevated speakers to hit our barrels nonstop with low-frequency bass and sound to create on the inner wall of the barrel just a little bit of constant movement.
0: That's genius.
1: It is a technique that has been used before. We've definitely put it front and center in our brand. So we've got it all aging here, but we can head upstairs and do a little tasting.
0: All right. The magic words, tasting.
1: We always start our tours here, the tasting portion, with a pour of the 90 proof American brandy.
0: All right, cheers. Ooh.
1: First sip is always like sticking your toe in the pool. Grape brandy is going to sit on your palate more like bourbon. Apple brandy is going to sit on your palate with a little bit of that kind of rye whiskey feel to
0: it. This is sitting really well. This one's your favorite.
1: The Butchertown Reserve, honoring the neighborhood that we find ourselves in here, which is one of Louisville's oldest neighborhoods. Butchertown has been home to slaughterhouses and stockyards dating all the way back to 1796.
0: All right, cheers.
1: Cheers.
0: Ooh.
1: But that one you keep kind of smacking your jaws, that one just stays with you.
0: Yeah.
1: Good long finish on that one.
0: It hits you. We drank the brandy at Copper.

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1: Right now, we are headed to a cave tour at Mammoth Cave National Park. And you know what? This park is way more than just caves. Look at this. All this beautiful greenery.
2: This was a perfect moment to take in the breathtaking surroundings.
3: That's what you call a daddy long legs. It's my nickname because of my long legs.
2: This episode of Parked takes us to a complex labyrinth that's boasted as the world's longest known cave system, and it sits right beneath the state of Kentucky.
1: Echo!
2: That place, Mammoth Cave National Park.
4: You're not going in?
1: I might. Don't tempt me, bud.
2: One of the first things that we see when we come into the entrance is this. Why does this happen?
5: So there's a natural spring located just above the historic entrance, and it's naturally fed from rainfall, which we've had a bit of the last couple of days. So that's why you're seeing the waterfall.
2: It's so crazy being in here because it's so dark, you can't see what's next, and it makes it that much more of a unique experience.
5: So imagine how brave the first visitors to this area of the cave had to be.
2: Who were those visitors?
5: So the first known explorers of Mammoth Cave were Native Americans. We know that they used the cave from approximately 4,000 to 2,300 years ago. We don't really know why they stopped using the cave fairly suddenly. But we see evidence of their travels through the cave. There are artifacts that have been found, petroglyphs along the walls, so various things like that.
2: What did they use the cave for?
5: Well, we know that they came into the cave to collect a mineral called gypsum. It has medicinal properties.
2: Every step that I take, I'm continually more impressed because it gets narrow, and then it gets wide, and then it gets tall, and then it gets short. I just can't imagine the people who found this thing. And if you work here, I would get lost. I have to ask Jessica if she's ever gotten lost. When the Native Americans came to this cave, did they just keep exploring? How did they know where to go?
5: Well, we know that they explored several miles of Mammoth Cave just from the evidence that we found throughout the years. There have been cane reed torches, which would have been their only source of light inside the cave. Mm. That's how we know that they were here. Mainly, the exploration that led to the discovery of most of our tour routes happened in the 1800s. Let's get down here to the rotunda. That'll make more sense.
2: Okay.

0: Jessica, something that I was really curious about before coming here was just how these caves formed. I mean, we started up there, it was really narrow, and then it starts to widen. You kind of get this picture that maybe there was something flowing through here. You see a lot of water.
1: Yeah, so Mammoth Cave was actually carved out by water. The area that we're in right now, the water moved through fairly rapidly with great force. That's how we get these bigger passageways that don't have much dripstone formation.
0: Mm-hmm. Yeah, you don't have to duck in here.
1: Not yet, no. Mammoth Cave is in a karst geological area, meaning that a weakened form of carbonic acid leached through the soil, and the limestone is what you see in the cave. But just above that is a sandstone cap rock. That sandstone cap rock formed a protective layer, but the water was still able to leach through some portions, and that's how we wind up with cave passageways.
0: This is kind of the first big room that we've seen so far.
1: Mm-hmm. This is one of the larger rooms on the historic route. Mammoth Cave was one of the main producers of saltpeter, which is used as a main ingredient in black gunpowder. And we all know that the War of 1812 was ongoing in the early 1800s. What you would have seen back then would have been a large pump operation in this area behind you. There were several leaching vats like this one where the water would have trickled down through a filtration system.
0: So if we take a few steps this way, I mean, this looks like a well-run operation. How many people would have been working?
1: There were several men working down here. And, of course, we do have to remember that during this time, those were enslaved individuals working in this area of the cave.
2: It's so quiet in here. I mean, you really could sit here for a while and think about life because no one's bothering you down here.
0: This really helps you conceptualize just how long these caves are. Mm-hmm. Because look at that. I mean, come on.
1: This tunnel itself will continue on for a couple more miles. But are you ready for this? The cave itself is 420 miles in length.
0: 420 miles?
1: 420 miles.
0: How long have people been exploring that to find...

0: miss this opportunity. Hurry and call now.
1: We got a staircase.
2: Yeah.
1: This is exciting.
2: So we're about to head into the Gothic Avenue area of Mammoth Cave.
1: Check this out. Echo! I've been waiting to do that the whole time.
3: There is stuff all over the walls.
2: So most of the names that you see on the ceiling would have belonged to the affluent visitors who would have made their way into Mammoth Cave in the 1800s. This is all historical graffiti. And back in those days, it was quite a feat to reach Mammoth Cave. You would either have to travel here by stagecoach or in later years on the railroad. We can actually highlight one of those signatures that would have belonged to an enslaved man here in the 1800s, Stephen Bishop. He was an enslaved cave guide who was fearless.
4: According to the National Park Service, Bishop arrived at Mammoth Cave around 1838. After Franklin Gorin purchased the property, Bishop would become the guide for tourists and join their exploration group. Although the cave was eventually purchased by a man named John Croghan, Bishop would stay on board and continue his guide duties.
2: Stephen would also come here on his days off because when he was in the cave, he had more freedom. And he would actually explore unknown parts of the cave. Stephen was the first modern human to go across what we now call the bottomless pit. It's a vertical shaft a little farther down the route, but it's almost 200 feet in depth, and he shimmied across on a ladder.
1: Is this a column that's still forming?
2: So that column might have some minimal growth, but this area of the cave typically is not going to have as much water coming through the roof. Mm-hmm. So this column might be at its peak length. As you can see, there is still some water filtering through this area of the cave. There's mm-hmm. just a bit of water there on the end of that stalactite.
1: History keeps going.
2: Stalactites and stalagmites are still in formation.
1: Will that ever fall?
2: Let's hope not.
1: I hope not either.
4: Mammoth Cave National Park features more than 130 different species in the cave itself, something you don't really think about until you're down there.

0: And something that's also proudly shared by the National Park Service is the fact there are so many popular sites in the underground maze. Like the Drapery Room. And it's exactly what it sounds like. And how about the frozen Niagara? This natural beauty remains one of the most famous sites in Mammoth Cave. The walls look like a waterfall made of limestone. This site was discovered in 1923, and as you probably guessed, it's named after the view of Niagara Falls in New York. Since there is so much to see, we make our way out of the inner dwellings of the cave system with one thing in mind: to pick up where we left off tomorrow. But for now, we'll jump over to a special place just a stone's throw away from Mammoth Cave, a place with a distinct connection to the park. Our next stop is a very sweet treat for the parks team. Behind me is Cheney's Dairy Barn. It's a fourth-generation farm, and they do a lot of things here. But something to note is their cows produce the milk for the ice cream that is sold inside of Mammoth Cave National Park. Nice in here. I am really excited for this because we are going to throw it back to the original way you milk a cow. And to help me do that is Dory here. Dory, I hear that you are the cow whisperer.
1: I love my cows and I spend a lot of time with them. So as far as whispering goes, I'm pretty loud.
0: Can you just tell me a little bit of the history of Cheney's Dairy Barn?
1: Absolutely. So we have been a farm here since 1888. And then in 1940, my grandfather, Jim Cheney, brought the first two Jersey cows home. We've been a dairy farm ever since.
0: And who is this?
1: This is Sugar.
0: So she's going to be giving us the milk today.
1: She is, yeah.
0: Are you going to teach me how to do this?
1: Absolutely.
0: Okay.
1: Gently squeeze off the top here. And what you're doing is all of the milk is now in that teat canal. And then you're just going to pull down, if I can get it. There you go.
0: I'm here, my friend.
1: And you're going to kind of feel when it's
0: gets
1: there.
0: There
1: you
0: go.
1: She milks about 100 pounds a day, so there's plenty to share.
0: And I'm afraid of hurting her.
1: Gentle but firm.
0: Wow.
1: Today. You are doing great.
0: Thank you.
1: That is very, very good.
0: You're a good teacher.
2: The average cow at Cheney's gets milked 2 to 5 times a day by a robot.

0: Cheney's Dairy Barn produces over 1,200 gallons of ice cream a week. So we couldn't leave the farm without tasting that final product. And for that, we met up with the owner, Carl Cheney. What is Tabitha here making?
1: Well, she's making Rocky Road today. As a matter of fact, the ice cream is ready to be pulled. And so now she's going to go ahead and start pulling the ice cream.
0: The ice cream's in here already?
1: Yes, ma'am. We put 5 gallons of our ice cream mix in there, and it's almost a 16% butterfat ice cream. It's kind of like a soft serve. You're going to put the lid on it.
0: Don't tell me to put a lid on it. You put a lid on it.
1: You put a lid on it.
0: You guys make a lot of things here.
1: Yes, ma'am.
0: It's great.
1: Quarts, tubs.
0: I think this is the place to be. I need all the ingredients. Mmm. That's some good Rocky Road right there.
1: Of course it is.
0: Oh, wow.
2: After a full day around the area, we went back to our hotel to rest up with another day of trails and adventure right around the corner. The next morning kicks off another wonderful opportunity inside of Mammoth Cave National Park, but this time we'd be above ground.
0: Despite its name, Mammoth Cave National Park is more than just caves. In fact, there are over 80 miles of surface trails around this park, and we are going to explore the Echo River Spring Trail first.
2: The day started as curious as always.
0: Why are there glass panels here on the bridge?
3: So Echo River Spring Trail is one of the newest trails in the park, and it's fully accessible. So these glass panels offer our visitors who use wheelchairs the opportunity to view the river a bit less obstructed.
0: I love that. This is why our national parks are so great. Accessible for everyone.

0: This is so stunning. And it makes sense why this was designated as a UNESCO World Heritage Site and an International Biosphere Reserve. But technically, why was it awarded those things?
1: Well, we actually have such an enormous variety of plant and animal species located inside the park, some of which are found nowhere else on Earth. We're actually the only place on Earth that you can see the Kentucky cave shrimp.
0: Are they in the rivers? How do you find them?
1: It's not uncommon for visitors to the lower levels of the cave to potentially see a crayfish, but the Kentucky cave shrimp are rather small, so it is kind of hard to see those.
2: These creatures inhabit the Roaring River in Mammoth Cave and were first discovered in 1901. Speaking of the river, water is a prevalent feature in this park. We can be stronger.
0: We made it to the Echo River Spring. What job does this spring have in making the caves?
1: So this is the area where the underground water system meets the above ground water system, so to speak. This is a tributary to Green River. And typically what you would see here on a day, if it had not been raining for the previous two, would be very clear water that had a very stark greenish coloring to it. The water that is currently flowing through the deepest levels of Mammoth Cave and creating new passageways, even as we speak, has to make its way to the surface. And this is one of the ways that it does so.
0: Is that why we just could be exploring forever and not find the end of this cave system?
1: Well, it would take millions of years for additional cave passageways to be carved out, but there are some that are currently underwater. So eventually, explorers will be able to get to those.

0: Select Hardware and on Amazon with free shipping.
1: After our hike, we said farewell to the beauty and calmness of the park, and we traded it in for something pretty exhilarating and quite the extreme. We're in Bowling Green, where every single Corvette in the world is made. It's only about 20 miles away from Mammoth Cave National Park. And since Mammoth Cave has such a long cave system, that affects the surrounding area as well, making this area highly susceptible to sinkholes. In fact, back in 2014, 8 Corvettes over at the museum fell into a sinkhole. But you know what? That was not enough to break the spirit of this place. They still make Corvettes, and they want us to drive them.

0: All right, I can't embarrass myself. These people are professionals.
1: My driving instructor, Griff, was in the lead car, and my job was to keep up with him. But that proved to be quite the task.
0: Keep off grass. The thing they're worried about is people keeping off the grass. Here we go. Woo! Did I just drift? I have to remember that this is not a video game. Bring it on. Oh. All right, we're back in the game.
1: As I really got going, those keep off the grass signs started to make a little more sense.
0: Who let me drive this car? Dancing on the ceiling. I can't stop this feeling. Cause you make me feel. Whoopsie. No one saw that. No one saw that. All right, we're good. That was fun. Oh my gosh, the adrenaline. Because every time you go around a corner, you kind of have to slow down, but I wasn't slowing down. I was kind of going faster, and you kind of drift behind around the corner. I can't even talk because I am so excited. I think I might be hooked.
1: Woo! Through the dirt. As our time in Kentucky started to come to a close, there was one final stop we needed to make before heading out of town.
0: When you hear Louisville, you might automatically think of the Louisville Slugger. Well, we are at the Louisville Slugger Museum and Factory to learn all about how the iconic American wood bat is made.
1: Our tour guide, Johnny, was ready to show us around.
0: What is the history of the Louisville Slugger?
2: That came along in 1884 when the son of the family, a kid named Bud Hillrich, became infatuated with baseball, made himself a baseball bat, and it turns out that it was a pretty good one. The professional team in Louisville at that time, the Louisville Eclipse, found out that there was this kid who could make baseball bats. The star player of the day had a bat made. It was sort of an endorsement. Pretty soon, the family was no longer making butter churns and porch rails and bedposts because more people wanted baseball bats. We can show you how it was done.
0: Okay, I'm going to take you up on that.
2: Let's go. This is a lathe like what Bud Hillrich would have used to make the first one. The main difference is that his, of course, was run on steam. But the process for making the bats are pretty much the same.
0: Where do you get the wood?
2: Well, it comes from an area of Pennsylvania on the border of Pennsylvania and New York. That's just where the best woods for the bats grow. They're all 37 inches long. Somewhere inside there is a bat.
0: And, yes.
2: So we're going to find it.
0: So after the bats come out of the machine, where do they go next?
2: They're ready to get a finish put on them, and that happens around the back. These are the machines that these days will put the player's information on it. Here's one that you might know that was just made. I don't know this player, but...
0: Oh my gosh, you're kidding! I was like, wait, who is that? That's me! You guys made me a bat! It's Team Parked. And you know what? I always hit with this facing up.
2: That a girl.
0: That
2: That's
0: is
2: the way it gets
0: so...
2: done. This model actually is based on one of our more popular models, the M110, which was actually the bat that was used by Mickey Mantle. And before you get out of here today, it would be a disservice to you if we didn't show you also where those original models are in our bat vault. So you got time?
0: Let's see it. I would love it. This is awesome. Thank you. I'm going to keep practicing.
2: Come on in.
0: Don't mind if I do. Oh my gosh, look at all these bats.
2: This is like backstage at the Vatican because no room exists like this one anywhere on the planet.
0: No, it doesn't.
2: Jackie Robinson, Mickey Mantle's, any player you can name, certainly of the 20th century, who did anything of significance offensively. One of my favorite happens to deal with this one. This is the P-72. Cal Ripken Jr. preferred the P-72. So did Pudge Rodriguez. So did Robin Yount. Of course, those guys are all in the Hall of Fame.
3: Yep.
2: The newest member of the Hall of Fame. Derek Jeter used the P-72 exclusively. He had 12,602 at-bats with the big league Yankees, to say nothing of his years in the minor leagues, all using the model that you're holding there.
3: Johnny, I mean this from the bottom of my heart. Just spending time with you guys here and learning all about the process and the history. It's American-made, it's family-owned, and there is so much care and craft that goes into each bat. It has been incredible and such an amazing addition to the park. So, Johnny, thank you.
4: You ready?
3: I'll hit you if I swing from there. There you go. We explored the world's longest known cave system. We drove a sports car. I milked a cow. And we created our very own Louisville Slugger. I think it's safe to say we hit this one out of the park. This has been Mammoth Cave. We'll see you next time on Park. Am I with Trez?
5: Yeah.
3: Okay. I mean, as you can see, this place has insanely rich nature. Does that make sense? No. I got a little splatter on my nose. So Sugar just left a little sugar on my face. She decided to have an accident while I was milking her. So... does that mean she likes being? That was insane. All right.
4: There you go.
3: I see one flower.
6: Take 20. Mark.
3: That hurt my ego. Take 20.

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1: A national park with one of the largest populations of mountain goats in the lower 48, and a kind of wilderness that almost doesn't seem real.
0: I feel a connection to this place. I know what you want, you
1: big go-getter. We navigate Glacier National Park.
2: You can see how this road was just cut straight into this mountain.
1: The glaciers, mountains, and waterfalls that define the park come into focus as we embark on a true wildlife trek.
0: It sounds like I'm going to get very wet on this next one.
3: Lean right!
1: Then we revisit a park's favorite.
2: Forward paddle!
0: You guys ready?
1: As we whitewater raft down the Flathead River with the parked crew shooting every second of it.
4: Hello, testing 1-2-1-2.
1: And it seems water is the theme of this season.
2: Yes.
1: We head to Whitefish Lake to learn how to flyboard, a first for the show. And I test my courage once again. Dirt biking the hills surrounding Glacier National Park. We're in Montana.
0: Room. I hear that's the sound they make.
1: And this is Parked.

For this episode, we have a bit of a unique experience in terms of where we are staying. Right now, we are in Glacier National Park at Lake McDonald Lodge, which is where we'll be spending the next few nights. And we had to book this thing more than a year ago because it is so popular. Something interesting I learned about this place is it was actually built in the winter of 1913. So at the time, there were no roads. They had to sled

0: the freedom of flight.
1: Who's going to be taking me out on the jet ski?
0: I think we'll have my son Logan be your instructor today.
2: With a little instruction from Logan, I was ready to give it my first try.
1: Woo! Fancy helmet.
3: All right, let's do it. Oh!
2: So I didn't get it on the first try. But we weren't finished just yet.
3: All right. You ready? Okay. There you go. There you go. Nice, nice. Yeah, yeah. You feel how the toes down, like, makes it go kind of down towards the water. So I kind of tell people to go, so kind of like bob, like up and down. Yeah, yeah. Ah! Nice, nice. That was awesome. That was awesome.
2: After a few tips, I sort of started to get the hang of it the more times we launched. This time, Logan challenged me to a few tricks, one of them being a 360 spin.
3: All right, you ready? Okay, let's do it. All right, you ready? Okay. There you go. There you go. Nice, nice. Yeah, yeah. You feel how the toes down, like, makes it go kind of down towards the water. So I kind of tell people to go, so kind of like bob, like up and down. Yeah, yeah. Ah! Nice, nice. That was awesome. That was awesome.
2: After a few tips, I sort of started to get the hang of it the more times we launched. This time, Logan challenged me to a few tricks, one of them being a 360 spin.
3: All right, you ready? Okay, let's do it. You got this. So just like a little bit of weight on your heels, you just back up really slow. And then, yep, yep. Yeah, yeah. Nice. That was close. That was super close.
4: Okay.
3: That was good. Yeah, yeah.
4: All right, let's do it.
3: All right. I tell people, just like, don't hesitate. Just like, send it. Just send it.
4: Okay. All right, we're
3: going to
4: try to do it quick now.
3: All right. You got it.
4: I got it.
3: Yep, yep. That was awesome. That was awesome.
2: After a few tips, I sort of started to get the hang of it the more times we launched. This time, Logan challenged me to a few tricks, one of them being a 360 spin.
3: All right, you ready? Okay, let's do it. You got this. So just like a little bit of weight on your heels, you just back up really slow. And then, yep, yep. Yeah, yeah. Ah! Nice. That was close. That was super close.
4: Okay.
3: That was good. Yeah, yeah.
4: All right, let's do it.
3: All right. I tell people, just like, don't hesitate. Just like, send it. Just send it. Got it.
4: I got it.
3: Yep, yep. Yeah, yeah, nice. Yeah. Nice, nice.
2: I thought I'd try the 360 one more time before we packed it in for the day. But Mother Nature had other ideas and cut our day short.
3: You did it. Yeah!
2: With the rain coming in and temperatures dropping, we ended the day early and prepared for a full day at the park the next day.
1: This extraordinary national park spans over 1 million acres and encapsulates the true definition of unparalleled beauty.

city, from glaciers to crystal blue lakes, ancient forests, and of course, wildlife. Named after the icy formations that once dominated this terrain, we are about to embark on a journey through breathtaking scenery and ecological diversity. This is Glacier National Park.

0: It became America's 10th national park in 1910. Anthropologists like George Bird Grinnell pushed for the creation of the park to preserve and protect its vibrant and diverse ecosystem.
1: There are a few different ways to experience Glacier National Park, and one of those is via one of these historic red buses. So that's what we'll be doing today, and Dakota here will be driving me around. Dakota, how's it going?
2: Good.
1: All right, so what do we have in store?
2: We have in store a beautiful view, a beautiful trip, a lot of amazing views of nature, a lot of good history here, but a feeling of this place, this energy, that really is hard to describe with words.
1: Well, I have a lot of questions for you, so I hope you're ready. Uh-huh. Should we fire it up?
2: Let's do it.
1: Thank you very much.
2: Yes. Well, this is your captain speaking. Everybody keep your hands beside the vehicle real time. We will begin our ascent.
0: These iconic red buses were first introduced in the 1930s to navigate the park's rugged terrain and offer visitors an extraordinary experience. With their retractable roofs, these bad boys let you soak up every ounce of the park's beauty while cruising along the famous Going to the Sun Road.
2: Yeah. But these tunnels were hand-dug.
1: Really? Those were handmade? The windows and everything?
2: Mm-hmm.
1: I mean, I can't even fathom how you would get up here one. The early 1900s, and then with the materials, and carve it out. This is a sheer drop-off to our left. It's so impressive.
2: This is the Going to the Sun Road. This is a national historic landmark, this road. But it's also a national civil engineering landmark.
0: The Going to the Sun Road is roughly 50 miles long and winds through the heart of this park,

0: call right now.
1: Something we haven't experienced on Parked yet is this close of proximity to Canada. This national park actually shares a border with Canada's Waterton Lakes National Park, and together they form the Waterton Glacier International Peace Park. I just want to take a moment to look around and take this all in, because coming from New York City, I am constantly yearning for tranquility. And you know what? This is the perfect medicine. Just being here, I have felt such a connection to nature, and it really has left an indelible mark on my heart. That was really cheesy, but I'm going to stick with it.
2: Approximately 3 million adventure-seeking visitors come to this park every year, and they're often greeted by a captivating assortment of wildlife.
3: Mountain goat.
1: Where? Oh, this entire trip, my only goal is to see a mountain goat. I've got to get it on every single camera. I cannot believe we just saw a mountain goat, because they're really elusive. So the fact that we were able to catch them... I'm frazzled. I can't get my lens cap back on. Here at Glacier, there is a thriving ecosystem teeming with diverse wildlife. But if you come at the right time, you can also get wildflowers. We have tried so hard on Parked to time it right with wildflowers, and it has never worked out until now. So this is very exciting for us. I'd say perfect timing.

0: for driving, it's so interesting to observe the unique U-shaped valleys in this national park, as opposed to the typical V-shaped valleys we usually see. This distinction is attributed to the formation process. Unlike most valleys, which are carved by rivers, these valleys were shaped by glaciers.
1: So you were mentioning earlier that you you have to have three different criteria to make a glacier. What are those?
2: So the first is surface area in ice, in acres. How many acres do you think minimum you need for something to be a glacier?
1: 30.
2: That's a great guess.
1: Really?
2: That's an incredible guess. 25.
1: I almost said 25.
2: You were right there. So 25 acres minimum in surface area in acres. Depth in ice. So 100 feet. 25 acres, and then the last thing, you should get this. What does it need to be doing?
1: Moving.
2: It needs to be moving. So you need those three things for something to be considered a glacier.
1: Okay, so if, let's say that glacier is melting, and it has every attribute except for now, instead of 25 acres, it's 24 acres. It's no longer a glacier?
2: No longer a glacier.
0: The National Park Service uses satellite images to track the movement of the glaciers. Speaking of, it's time for us to keep moving.

0: this is an amazing little hike here. It's paved, or it's not paved, it has a platform. It's called the Trail of the Cedars, and that goes all the way up to Avalanche Lake. That's a really nice hike. I think it's around 5 miles to get up there.
1: Not too bad.
0: Not too bad.
2: That's about all the convincing I needed. Time for the Parks team to lace up our boots and hit the trails again.
1: Trail of the Cedars is a popular hike. That's why we're here right now. It is supposedly just absolutely stunning. Some of these cedars are over 80 feet tall, but that trail also splits into two sections. One of those sections goes on to Avalanche Lake. It's a couple miles longer, but I hear the Parks team is ready to do it. And at the end of it, we get this stunning view of Avalanche Lake. So let's go see if it's worth it.
2: We made it out of the trees. Oh, and we see that.
1: Glacier National Park features over 130 named lakes. Avalanche Lake is one of them. And I don't have to tell you that part of its allure is because of this just pure blue water. This lake receives meltwater from Sperry Glacier and got its name in 1895 from a group that just kept witnessing avalanches in the area. Now, while some of the lakes that are similar in size and in elevation as this lake do not have fish, this one does, attracting anglers from all over the world. We actually ran into two of them over just a little bit that way, and they had already caught a trout. So I can confirm there are fish in here.
2: Not gonna lie, this hike in particular was quite the workout. Unfortunately, we didn't have enough time to explore all 130 lakes, but there is one particular lake that we wanted to see before we left, Lake McDonald.
0: Interesting where that name came from. This guy named Duncan McDonald, he wasn't really important at all, but he carved his name into the side of a tree next to the lake. So, like, we're just going to call
1: it. No way.
0: Yeah.
1: That's really the story?
0: That's what they say.
1: Lake McDonald is also known as Fruity Pebble Lake because of the rocks settled at the bottom. At 10 miles long and nearly 500 feet deep, it's the largest lake in the park. And while people come here for its calmness, its sense of peace, they also come to see these colored rocks. When glaciers chipped off pieces of mountains, the colors varied depending on the amount of iron. Red rocks formed with a lot of oxygen and high iron levels, while the green rocks formed with less oxygen and low iron levels. So we are nearing the end of our trip on the Red Bus Tour, and you said we have one last stop we have to make, and it's Sacred Dancing Cascade.
0: The light hits it, reflects a certain wavelength, and causes that blue color. The deeper the water, the deeper the blue, the shallower the water.

0: call right now.
1: Oh, this means it's over, doesn't it? Oh. Well, Dakota, this has been an insane experience. And what I love so much about it is that we get perspective from all types of people. We get a lot of information, but you gave us such a good viewpoint on what it's like to have gratitude for these types of places. So it has been such an incredible experience. We really appreciate it.
2: Thank you so much. Appreciate you guys. This is awesome. I really enjoyed it.
3: Glacier National Park is phenomenal. The pristine lakes, carved valleys, and mountain views that stretch on for miles took my breath away. And the Red Bus was such a fun way to see all of the sights.
4: One of them stands guard while the other one is eat. I'm going to implement that in my friend group.
3: There are tons of activities here that let you experience this area up close. Today, we're exploring these mountains like a pro. So it's time to kick it into high gear.
1: Something I have always wanted to do is ride a dirt bike, and that is what we're going to do today. This company is perfect for us. We have Flathead Outdoors in the summer, Snow Bike Nation in the winter. This here is Kyle. Hi, Kyle.
5: How's it going?
1: You're going to be taking me out today, right?
5: Yes.
1: Okay.
5: Be great.
1: Talk to me about what's happening here.
5: So, two different bikes today. We've got our normal dirt bikes that JP and I will be riding, and we're going to put you on the electric dirt bike today.
1: Okay.
5: Twist the throttle and go.
1: Twist the throttle and go. What is this area?
5: This area, we're just outside of Glacier National Park up here in northwest Montana, and we're actually on Flathead National Forest. So there's about 2.5 million acres here. We could ride a lot of it.
1: I am so pumped about this, Kyle. And I actually was talking to you before this, and you mentioned that you're a veteran. Thank you for your service. And you guys do a lot with veterans. You're trying to get more into that. Will you just explain what you were telling me earlier?
5: Being a vet, as we've talked to and interacted with other vets who might be dealing with some mental health stuff, getting them out here on the dirt bikes, showing them the beautiful nature here, and getting back to kind of that like team and that camaraderie is very therapeutic.
1: It's very healing. And that's really awesome that you guys are doing that. Well, we are very grateful that you're taking us out today. So should we get going?
5: Let's do it.

0: Vroom, vroom. I hear that's the sound they make.
1: Is it on?
2: So all you have to do is turn the key. As soon as you turn that key, it's on.
1: Okay.
2: So you'll
1: God,
2: turn
1: I'm
2: that
1: nervous.
2: Key. You'll turn that key to the right. Remember, nice and slow. Yeah, looking good.
3: I'll admit, I was a little freaked out at first, but sometimes you just gotta rev the engine and hope for the best.

We came to a wide open field, which was the perfect playground to practice a few turns and bumps. This prepared me for the next challenge, biking on a narrow and very high trail. I may have gotten a little too bold at one point.

0: was awesome. I was like,
1: thank God I'm flexible.
0: That was epic. I saw that, dude.
2: So maybe I'm not ready for wheelies just yet. I brushed myself off and got right back onto the bike.
3: All right.
0: Full set.
3: Full set, baby.
0: Hell yeah. I honestly
3: did not know what to expect, but these things can haul. I loved every minute of it.
0: You crushed it.
3: Well, thank you for everything. We really appreciate it.
0: Hell yeah.
2: We can finally check dirt biking off of our bucket lists. That was an absolute thrill ride, all while being surrounded by Montana's jaw-dropping landscape. We relax for the rest of the day because tomorrow we're making a splash.
3: All right, boys, follow me. I've been waiting all day to say that.
2: We made our way to a very popular excursion in the Middle Fork of the Flathead River.
3: We can't come to Montana and not whitewater raft. That is why we are at Great Northern Resort and why we are meeting up with Cash here.
4: Pleasure to meet you.
3: Hello.
4: Pleasure to meet you. How are you doing?
3: So far, so good.
4: Right on.
3: I'm really excited to whitewater raft.
4: Indeed.
3: With you.
4: You should be.
3: Where are we going?
4: So we're going on the Middle Fork of the Flathead River. It kind of cuts along the southern boundary of Glacier National Park. Runs in between the Flathead National Forest, which is south of us, and then Glacier National Park's our north. We're going right through the center. We're going to be running about 9 miles on the river today. We're kind of at a lower river level right now. Our river changes throughout the season. It goes all the way from chocolate milk in the early season in May down to what you're seeing now, which is like the clearest water you're ever going to see in your life. But a lot of rocks out there, so paddling's all for dodging rocks. It's for hitting big waves.
3: Yeah. Okay, well, we should get to it.
4: Cool.

0: all right now.
1: The last time we were on the rapids was in season 2 of Parked, heading down the Yellowstone River on the outskirts of Yellowstone National Park. Today, we're on the Montana Flathead River.
2: Hello, we're about to go whitewater rafting.
3: The raft is in the back.
2: It's beautiful. Ice my feet after our hike. Oh wow, it makes your calves cramp. It's so cold. How cold is this water, do you think?
4: So this water is going to be somewhere in the 50s. Just because it's coming out from the hills and it's all covered up by shade the whole time. It's coming overnight too. Once we get on the Middle Fork itself, there's no gauge for the temperature on the Middle Fork, but there is on the North Fork, and it's this time of year it's generally reading about 64 degrees. So
2: everyone's going to be a strong paddler today. I feel it. I feel it in my bones, my frozen bones. Cash, you're the best paddler here, but you're in the back.
4: That is correct. That means I'm steering this boat.
2: Okay.
4: So every time I call a paddle command, it's always with intention, right? I'm trying to get the boat to go somewhere. So if I call them, I want them.
1: Cash led us from the rear, but his leadership was felt in every part of the raft. Before we met our first rapid, he explained what to do on his command.
4: So we're running class 2 rapids today.
1: So what exactly does that mean? Well, in terms of whitewater rafting, a class is the equivalent to a difficulty level. A class 6 is considered the most intense, whereas a class 1 is considered the least intense.
5: Here we go, paddle hard, paddle hard!
1: Since we're here in August, we're expecting 2s and 3s. Still, it wasn't going to be easy today.
4: Yes! Keep going. Another wave coming. And rest. Woo!
2: Woo! Bad wave.
4: Nelly, that is cold. The rock in the center of the river, that's called Freddy Flipstone. Forward paddle, hard. And stop. Stop.
2: Stop.
4: And forward paddle.
2: Remember long strokes, bud.
4: And rest. Little bump.
2: That wasn't over Freddy Flintstone, was it? Yeah, good work, guys.

0: All right. Yep. This rapid right here, this is called Bone Crusher.
1: Bone Crusher.
0: Yeah, yeah. This is where they're going to be taking your pictures at.
1: Let's crush some bones and not let our bones get crushed.
0: All right. Here we go, folks. Forward paddle.
1: Woo! Let's do it.
0: Make sure y'all paddle together up there. All right. Here we go. Paddle hard. Paddle hard. Another way.
1: Yeah!
0: And rest. Yay! And rest.
1: Got a glacial facial on that one.
0: Forward paddle. Here we go. Paddle hard. Paddle hard.
1: Saw that one coming. I just got a good drink of water on that one. Thank goodness, I was thirsty.
0: How's everybody feeling after that?
1: Woo, a little chilly. Feeling a little chilly. I like that one.
2: The frigid water kept finding its way into the raft, but we didn't let that slow us down one bit. On our way down the Montana Flathead River, we encountered a bone crusher, big squeeze, then upper and lower jaws back to back.
0: Paddle hard, paddle hard.
1: Long
0: and left
1: stroke.
0: Back, left back. Lean right. Boom, baby.
1: Ooh, I got a big squeeze there, that's for sure. Didn't wear my waterproof mascara. Didn't expect that. You weren't kidding. What is so great about this trip is we have a lot of action, but then when there's less action, you can also take in the surroundings. It's just a beautiful place to be.
0: Nothing quite like it.
1: Nothing quite like it.
2: No disputing that. Whitewater rafting surrounded by these beautiful scenic views was incredibly worth it.
0: All right, folks, y'all just watch your step when you hop out the boat.
1: Woo!
0: It's going to raise up, so don't trust that to hold you.
1: We made it. Woo-wee! Oh, can't feel my legs. All right. Awesome. Cash, that was incredible.
0: Thank you very much
1: Thank
0: for coming out.
1: Thank you so much.
0: It
1: You're
0: was a
1: so
0: blast.
1: Knowledgeable about everything.
0: I appreciate it.
1: You crushed it. Your steering was the most impressive thing, I think, of the entire trip.
0: We call that guiding, but yes, my steering.
1: Well, you are an elite guide, so thank you.
0: Thank you very much. I appreciate it.
2: They say time flies when you're having fun, and these last few days felt like only minutes. Just like that, our trip to Glacier National Park has heard its swan song.
1: That does it for us here at Glacier National Park. And this place was such a great example of the profound beauty of nature. We did everything from experiencing the park via a red bus to hiking, flyboarding, whitewater rafting, and dirt biking. And I appreciate you coming along on the journey with me. We'll see you next time on Parked. Woo! That fancy helmet.
0: Paddle nice and easy.
1: I feel so calm. Full throttle, baby.
3: See how this road was just cut straight into this mountain.
1: 3, 4, let's not trip onto the floor. Here we've got a wild kid climbing up the rocks. He's looking for a spot to stand because he's going to get us going over the surf. These wildflowers. We have tried so... Did wildflowers sound weird? I'm sorry. I said that weird. Wildflowers. You know, that was cheesy, but I meant it, and I'm going to stick with it. I almost said it's cheesier than the Cheez-Its that we ate in the car on the way here. How many miles of river? Rivers? Rivers? How many miles of river? River? Rivers. Rivers. What am I trying to say? How many miles of rivers?
0: Yeah.
1: Are out here? Is that what you're saying? Really? This does taste really good. It must be organic.
4: I hope you guys got that on the drone.
5: Yeah.
6: She broke the bite.
7: No. Oh, thank God.

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2: Join us on our trek to New Mexico, a short ride from El Paso, Texas, where our journey all began. 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All right, let's go.
4: Let's go.
2: This is Parked.

0: This is White Sands Missile Range Museum. The museum opened in 1990 with 30 pieces, a number that has since grown to 70. All original, all visually fascinating, yet sturdy and massive.
1: What a lot of people don't know is that it is rich in military history. So let's hear from a man who knows a lot more about that. I'm here with Darren Court, the director and curator of White Sands Missile Range Museum. Darren, thank you so much for having us.
2: Thanks for coming out.
1: Can you start by telling me how long you've been here?
2: Almost 12 years.
1: Wow, so you really know what you're talking about when it comes to all of these amazing pieces.
2: Our job is to teach the public and the military about the history of the installation, the Army, the Navy, the Air Force, all the events that have gone on here.
0: Now, the missile range's role expanded beyond nuclear testing and was actually the first generation of rocket testing facilities that allowed for the United States exploration of space, all thanks to a variation of the world's first long-range guided ballistic missile.
1: The V-2 rocket to me is so fascinating.
2: The V-2 was the rocket that was designed by Wernher von Braun and his German rocket team during World War II. We wanted that technology. We had a few things that we were doing here, but we really wanted these large liquid fuel ballistic rockets. So we managed to get some material before the Russians could, brought it out here, and began testing those in 1946. Not only did we learn how to guide and fuel these large liquid-fueled rockets, but it was a perfect scientific platform. By 1950, the German rocket team had left. Most of them went to Alabama. And they developed the Redstone, which is the tallest one out there. And that was really the first U.S.-built ballistic missile. And the Redstone actually is what put our first two astronauts into space.
1: The wind has been fluctuating so much. I have to mention that. It is very windy. Why is it so strong up here?
2: A lot of our storm systems come out of the southwest through Arizona, and by the time they hit these mountains, the winds will sort of hit the mountains and compress. And then when they hit the other side, they just explode on this side of the mountains. We can get 80 to 100 mile an hour wind gusts here in the spring. It's really difficult to maintain the integrity of some of these items because they get sandblasted.
1: Sure.
2: So it's a constant battle doing conservation work to protect these things.
1: Yeah, just being here and being in the mountains with all of these different pieces really, really is a special experience. So, Darren, thank you so much for having us.
2: You're welcome. Thanks for coming out. We appreciate it.
3: Snow-white sands of gypsum, wind-blown into dunes of enchanting beauty, comprise one of the most interesting units in our system of national monuments and parks.
1: We made it.
0: This is White Sands, a truly breathtaking national monument and a perfect spot for season one of Parked. In January of 1933, it was President Herbert Hoover who designated White Sands a national monument. It's one of the world's most magnificent natural wonders, stretching across over 224 square miles. White Sands is situated in the Tularosa Basin in New Mexico and has some pretty incredible characteristics.
1: Hey everyone, I am at White Sands National Monument in Alamogordo, New Mexico. Can you just look around at the beauty and serenity of this national monument? I cannot believe that this is in the Southwest. You would think we're in another country. And the cool thing about the White Sands is that it's actually not white. It's made out of gypsum, which is clear. And the reason that it appears white is because the sand grains rub against one another and they create scratches on the surface of the grain. The grain then reflects the sun's rays. So cool fun fact there. Also, I can hold it even though it's hot out because it doesn't absorb the heat of the sun.

0: It is absolutely incredible here. We got our sleds ready to go. Now, with all the breathtaking views and the incredible history here, you wouldn't believe it, but there's a pretty fun activity that many park goers try to conquer. It's called sand sledding.
1: We have been scouting a place to do this. Sandboarding is what I should call it. And it looks like this is the black diamond, maybe a double black diamond of White Sands National Monument. So we're going to try to do it. I can't guarantee I won't fall, but it's worth a shot, right? Why not?
0: Unlike snow, the sand at White Sands definitely is not as slippery when making your trip down the dunes. Wax plastic snow saucers work best, but I unfortunately did not have wax for my board. But you know what I did have? I had some heart. So I went for it.
1: I'm not gonna lie, this is actually kind of scary. I came up so confident, but it actually looks very, very steep. I don't know if you can see right now, but I am probably gonna fall.

0: we decided to take a hike north, just past the Holloman Air Force Range, to meet up with some friendly creatures at what is known as New Mexico's oldest zoo. We got to meet everything, from eagles to ringtail lemurs to kangaroos, all before my producers decided to surprise me with a rescued animal as kind as the zoo's superintendent. Show you what else we have to see in New Mexico and the surrounding area. So we are making a stop at the oldest zoo in the Southwest, Alameda Park Zoo. It only makes sense that we start this whole journey in front of our nation's bird, the bald eagle. I am here with Bud Weiser, the director of Alameda Park Zoo. Bud, first of all, thank you for having us here because it truly is incredible.
1: Well, I'm so happy to have you here today.
0: Now, the zoo was established in 1898, but can you tell me a little bit about how you got your start here?
1: Well, it happened in 1975. There was a controversy here about the conditions at the zoo. Mm-hmm. The citizens said either bulldoze it or improve it, one way or the other. And it was through a process of a citizen committee that found out about my wife and I were looking for zoo jobs, and they hired us as co-directors.
0: Wow. Now, what started this zoo? Well, I hear there was a train, and it used to stop here, maybe.
1: This mile-long park was set out as a deer park in the original town plat in 1898. There was a large waterfowl pond and with swans and geese and ducks. And then I found a postcard that was 1908 of a bear in a cage on the island in the pond. And it kind of developed as a small town menagerie. The trains would stop and get water. These were steam locomotives, wood and water and refuel. And the town founders wanted a beautiful, relaxing place for the train travelers to disembark, enjoy themselves, and also encourage investment in Alamogordo.
0: You can find a lot of these animals that you guys have at White Sands National Monument. But can you tell me what animal you're most excited to show us?
1: Oh, you know, they're all my kids. You know, Annie's going to be a delight.
0: Oh, I can't wait to meet Annie. Annie's the bobcat?
1: Yes.
0: Oh, my goodness. I cannot wait. This is Annie. If you pet her, she'll purr.
1: Mm-hmm.
0: She likes to look people in the eyes.
1: Mm-hmm.
0: So I was telling Bud that I look like a prey animal because I'm a little lanky. So I was wondering if Annie would want to attack. She doesn't like to be held by me.
1: She's a little nervous with this many people here in her enclosure.
0: Oh, you are so cute, aren't you?
1: She's a cat, and you can say if she was in your lap longer, she would begin to purr after you. After you pet her. So that's an animal that would be found at the White Sands National Monument.
0: I am so happy that we got to see Annie. She's adorable.
1: Oh, she's
0: and such a great new addition to the zoo as well. So thank you for letting me hold her. Throughout the tour, we were able to see many of the beautiful animals cared for at the Alameda Park Zoo, including their sunbathing lemur and gray fox, which is part of the zoo's species survival plan geared towards saving highly endangered species. It was a great day in Alamogordo, but now it's time to continue our journey. It was really great to see everything here.
1: I really enjoyed hosting you today. I'm glad you came.
0: Thank you. With White Sands National Monument crossed off the bucket list, the next morning we were up and leaving White Sands behind, replacing the snow-colored gypsum with the red sands of El Paso, Texas. I am here with the owner of Renton ATV Off-Road Adventures, Jamil Mutron, who is also the chief of the Texas Rescue Patrol. So really, really cool organization. And Jamil, you have quite the unique story behind it. Can you tell us a little bit more about it?
2: We've been out here for about 6 years as a business, but we saw a need for a rescue organization that would be dedicated to be posted in this area. Red Sand sees several thousand visitors a year. During that time, we've responded to many accidents and other calls for service. We assist local agencies in this area as a force multiplier to be able to deliver these emergency rescue services to the community. So we work closely with our local fire department, local law enforcement agencies, and assist them as they deem necessary.
0: And you guys are privately owned, right?
2: We are a 501c3 nonprofit organization. We look forward to continuing to offer that service to our community.
0: That is absolutely incredible. And Jamil, I must say, I was already excited to ride an ATV today, but after learning the whole story behind what you guys do here, I think it's going to make it that much better. So should we get to it?
2: Absolutely.
0: All right, let's do it. We're about to ride some ATVs.

Wow. I know you can't see by my smile right now, but this is absolutely breathtaking. I'm looking over Texas right now, and I know we went to White Sands, but dang, to be honest, I'm in complete awe.

0: I'm Abby Hornacek, and this has been a special Fox weather presentation of Parked.
1: The Big Island on alert again. Tropical Storm Moke powering up, set to deliver double-digit rain totals. This as the islands recover from Lala's wrath. It won't make landfall, but flash flooding will be a concern. In the lower 48, it's another round of severe weather expected for the Ohio Valley and Mid-Atlantic. Damaging winds are the primary threat. Farther east, a low-end flood threat developing near the coast. Today, just days after a devastating tornado tore through Delaware, we'll check in with Michael Estime. He's on the ground in Dover, and he'll have a look at the damage. Good morning, everyone. Thank you so much for joining us. We're coming to you on both Fox Weather and on Fox Business Network. I'm Melanie Black here with Bain Froney.
2: Yeah, oh my gosh, a whole lot we have to get to for the next couple of hours in the lower 48 and also over into Hawaii where we're watching out for that tropical storm moving on.
1: Which is a good point because not only do we have Michael Estime in the field, but we also have Robert Ray. Mm-hmm. He is going to have coverage for us from Hawaii. So we'll get to all that this morning. But right now, let's pick up with storms that will be expected across the East Coast. And you're taking a look at some video from earlier this week. This is caught from the storms that ripped across Delaware, bringing that destructive tornado through Dover Thursday evening. It prompted a state of emergency in the capital city. The National Weather Service office in Mount Holly confirmed at least EF1 damage in the Dover area. And as we rewind a little bit, looking at those latest storm reports coming in from Thursday evening, there were also two other tornadoes that were confirmed nearby from this same outbreak. One was in Maryland and another one in Pennsylvania. So as of this morning, we still have damage surveys that are ongoing. But here's the latest information that we can tell you from that confirmed tornado in Dover. The National Weather Service office confirmed this one as a large and extremely dangerous storm. It occurred over Dover Speedway with maximum winds at 105 miles per hour. But again, their assessments

0: primary threat, but we also can't rule out the chance for some hail. This morning, you're looking at some storms that are ongoing across Indiana, Michigan, and then making their way across the Great Lakes region. At this point, as I look at our Fox Weather Alert system, we're not tracking any severe storms for the moment. But also with this, because we have so much moisture that's locked in place and some intense rainfall rates that could be expected, that flood risk is there through tomorrow morning, includes parts of the Ohio Valley and then along the Mid-Atlantic coast. All right, let's plan out our Saturday. Here's what we can expect. So you can see this push of moisture and the storm activity that's going to be across portions of the I-95 corridor. So if you do have plans due to low visibility and these downpours, you could have some issues flying out across the Mid-Atlantic. And then as we get into the afternoon, you can see some of those storms sparking across the Ohio River Valley. We'll continue to switch all this moisture off to the east as we go forward overnight and into tomorrow. So maybe it's not raining for the entire weekend, but there's certainly going to be some time when you can encounter some of those downpours, including you, Boston, tomorrow morning.
1: Yeah, it's definitely going to be another wet weekend ahead for some folks throughout the Northeast. But let's take it back. It's been a week since Lala brought heavy rain and flooding all over the Hawaiian Islands. Yet again, we have another tropical system that's eyeing Hawaii. As we speak, Moke is slowly organizing in the Pacific, and it is expected to pass just south of the Big Island. So regardless, they're going to be on high alert for a ton of rain once again. And remember, Lala, again, just about a week ago, moved throughout the islands or was very, very close to the Hawaiian Islands, dropping over 3 feet of rain in some spots. So let's focus in on Tropical Storm Moke. The one good news is it is going to be a little bit farther south. We're still going to have a major rain impact for the Big Island, but also at this time, we are forecasting it to remain as a tropical storm. We're not expecting it to advance into that hurricane status for us. But again, remember, Lala was just a couple of days ago, or a week ago, really was. So, I mean, we still have some power outages from that storm alone. We're seeing in the Big Island, so about 9% of the population there dealing with some outages. We're looking at nearly 9,000 folks still without power at this time. So looking into the next couple of days, especially moving into tomorrow, it's when we're going to see probably the peak of the impacts from this tropical storm. We do have a flood watch on deck for the Big Islands because of this. So it's going to be a similar path to Lala, but it is instead, Lala was about 30 miles away from the Big Island when it was passing, when it was at its closest. We're expecting Moke to be around 100 to 200 miles just to the south of the Big Island. So that's the good news. But the thing is, it's still going to bring plenty of rain. I mean, we're talking a good widespread 5 to 10 inches in some zones. And at those highest elevations, we could see some spots picking up over 15 inches of rain, which is a lot. And remember, even as you're seeing, especially on the Kona side of the Big Island, we still see about 1 to 2 inches of rain widespread. But at those higher elevations, we're talking 3 to 5, 5 to 8 very widespread rainfall totals there. And all the rain in these higher elevations, it's got to come down. So even though the rain falling in some of these zones may only say 1 to 2 inches, we're still going to be watching out for that possibility of some flash flooding ongoing, as well as a possibility of some debris flow. So we're not out of the clear quite yet. Looking into our future track, though, you can see the plenty of rain that's going to be moving on through. As we move throughout the rest of the day on your Saturday Hawaiian time, we are expecting some more of those showers to start popping up, especially into the overnight hours into our Sunday, and then just continuing to rain all day Sunday and into our Monday. We'll start to get more of that rain impacting the more northern islands as we get into Sunday afternoon and evening, and even into the overnight hours on Monday. Things really start to kind of fall apart by the time we get into our Monday. Still have a couple more of those showers lingering from those outer bands from this tropical system. But once again, going to be incredibly impactful when it comes to those waves. It's going to be a little bit rough out there. It's going to be churning up the currents. So also watching out for some more of those rip currents as we move into the later half of this weekend. So Hawaii, once again, 7 days later after Lala, on high alert for more rain in an already very saturated area.
0: Intense heat continues for more than 50 million Americans. Heat alerts are in place for Texas, Louisiana, and the desert southwest. Nearly 100 heat records shattered, more expected to be broken as we head into next week. You're looking at video from Austin. That's one spot that could continue to see record highs with temperatures soaring into the triple digits yet again. You look at this past year to date, and there have been 38 states that have recorded high temperatures, 100 degrees or more. And the hottest temperature, no surprise here, is in Death Valley at 124. Death Valley still holds the hottest temperature record of 134 degrees. It's also been the top 10 warmest summers on record for 36 locations. It sounds like a lot, doesn't it? And Miami ranks first with that one. Miami

0: also tied their all-time record high temperature this past week at 100 degrees. Here's a closer look at where we have heat alerts that are in place for about a dozen states yet again today. So specifically honing in on portions of the southern plains and into the south, that's where you have these heat advisories for a good chunk of Texas and all of Louisiana. Extreme heat warning, though, that's going to encompass Dallas for us today, Bame. Right now, we are waking up in the 70s and 80s, and this is the other thing when you talk about why we have heat advisories in place, because not only in the afternoon are these temperatures soaring, but then you don't have much relief through the overnight.
1: Exactly. I mean, okay, we were over enjoying our nice girls trip in the Carolinas just a couple days ago, and we were feeling the heat plus the humidity. It feels like you're melting. So these folks over into parts of Texas, thankfully, it's moved a little bit. So folks on the Mid-Atlantic side getting a little bit of relief over the next couple of days. But, I mean, we are talking temperatures climbing into the mid-80s. I mean, right now we're hanging out in the mid-80s in Dallas.
0: With the heat index, yes. As you're talking about the humidity.
1: It's insane. And Dallas specifically, they've been sitting at 105 as their highs for the past 5 days. And we could see them reaching up to 9 days in a row. Around 105 degrees.
0: Which is an incredible stretch and likely something that you would not like to feel.
1: No.
0: Current top feels like temperature in the U.S. occurs in Louisiana, and that's no surprise because we do have that area that's under those heat alerts today. In fact, the entire state. So when you talk about this prolonged stretch of the heat and humidity, we have extreme heat risk potential across portions of Texas and into Louisiana. And that is just, if you don't have adequate cooling, you aren't protecting yourself enough, this could become serious.
1: Oh, definitely. So you need to make sure that you're checking in with the body. If you are starting to get a little woozy, feeling a little dizzy, that could be an indicator that you're going through some heat-related illness, and you need to get inside very quickly. Make sure you're hydrating and, of course, staying in the shade, air conditioning, all of those good things, because this is heat you don't want to mess around with.
0: Definitely. Well, Hawaii preparing for round two. Moke causing more problems for the Big Island. We'll have a report from Kona right after this. You're watching Weather Command Weekend.

0: back to Weather Command Weekend. You're taking a live look at Clayton, Delaware, where you can see the storm clouds, and it looks like it's off to a bit of a soggy start. We'll continue to monitor those conditions in Delaware as we have Michael Estime, that's live on the scene, talking about the recovery efforts from the what is, as of now, an EF1 tornado that tore through Dover. Looking at live radar, you're already seeing some showers and storms to start your Saturday, and that is going to be something we'll monitor through the rest of the weekend. Live radar showing us down across the Carolina coast that we are waking up to some showers and storms. At the moment, some embedded pockets of thunder with this, but overall seems to be relatively light for now. Washington, D.C., you're in the vicinity of a batch of clouds and rain showers, and this continues to actually push toward Baltimore and then over Dover. But if you do have any travel plans across the I-95 corridor this weekend, you want to make sure you're paying close attention to those. You could encounter some delays due to low ceilings as well as the potential for these ongoing downpours. Meanwhile, we travel across the Ohio Valley and parts of the upper Midwest. You can see some pockets of storms. These are not severe at the moment, but probably the bigger cluster here is just pushing north of Cleveland. In fact, some thunderstorm activity going on in the vicinity there. Most of the batch of heavy rain continues to push east and north across Lake Erie. And then we also have another cluster of storms that's racing east toward Lansing and Flint. You look at where we have the greatest potential for severe weather later on today, and that's going to encompass parts of the Ohio Valley where you have that level 2 out of 5 risk. Damaging winds are going to be our primary concern here, and that's going to cover major cities that include Cleveland, Columbus, and on over to Pittsburgh. You also have to take into account that if these storms move slow, they're tapping into a lot of moisture as well, and this is coming over saturated soils. Some of these spots that have already picked up inches of rain, so there is also that flash flood potential across portions of eastern Ohio into western PA. And then again, another pocket across the mid-Atlantic. It's that mid-Atlantic one, especially across urban corridors, where you could have that greater chance for flash flooding. Looking at future radar, monitoring those showers and storms this morning, those will continue to lift off to the north across New England, and then watching more of these storms start to erupt with daytime instability across the Ohio region. Hawaii is dealing with another tropical threat. That's after the state got more than 30 inches of rain from Lala less than a week ago. Now, Tropical Storm Moke is slowly organizing south of Hawaii. Hawaii News reporter Bryce Moore is in Kona with more on how the islands are preparing.
1: Today, we went up above Na'alehu Cemetery to take a look at the path that the water took. What was a small gulch turned into a raging river that washed away parts of the burial grounds, scattering debris, tombstones, and even remains across town. And as more wet weather is expected this weekend, people are already preparing. Residents say the gulch above Na'alehu Cemetery never looked like this before Hurricane Lala.
2: When a flood came through, used to be a smaller gulch. I guess now there's a big gulch. Came across the pasture there and straight to the cemetery, which caused the washout. Used to be all sugar land all here. So they had all the different diversion ditches and whatnot. So we'd feed the gulch. But I guess I assume the water was outrageous enough. Just overflow.
1: While the community is still digging out the mud, volunteers are shifting into prep mode for the next round of rain.
3: Right now we have a crew that's running Ocean Views Hub. So that's doing great. We are also running another hub out in from the Kahuku Park, and that's how we're loading up our choppers. We have waters going in by the loads. We've been taking minimum about 700 to 800 pounds per household per day.
1: In the Na'alehu Resilience Hub at the local Hongwanji Church, the message today was simple. Stock up and stay calm.
4: I told everybody to up the amount of water that we're giving out today. And whatever we can do to help people prepare. So we're just trying to remind everybody to stay calm, that we're all in this together, and that we don't know what the weekend weather will bring.
1: Back up on the ridge, residents say the long-term fix still has to come from engineers.
2: Because back in the day, I remember my grandparents said, they never had this ditch system here. It used to flood the town. So now they have to build this, and they're like, still with this, not enough. And they're going to have to, I guess, Corps of Engineering, got to come back, do more assessment, and figure out how they're going to route this water now. So if the next one comes, it's taken care of, not out of control and causing all this damage and loss.
1: And as the next tropical storm makes its way toward the islands, the main concern right now is getting water and supplies to communities in need, while officials work on a longer-term solution for the gulch. Reporting from Kona, I'm Bryce Moore, KHON2 News, working for Hawaii.
0: Well, let's dive a little bit deeper into those impacts that we're expecting to see from Moke across the Hawaiian Islands, especially when it comes to the rainfall. Like we were seeing there, so many impacts from Lala just a week ago, and now we got another tropical system on the way. So Tropical Storm Moke was designated on Friday. Thankfully, the storm is likely going to be staying south of the Big Island by about 100 to 200 miles. That's the good news, but it's still going to bring some very heavy rain to the Big Island as we move throughout the later half of today and into our Sunday, where the peak of the impacts will be. So looking at it right now, tracking Moke as of the 5 a.m. advisory, wind sitting at about 45 miles per hour, moving west-northwest at 8 miles per hour. We are expecting this system to get a little bit stronger as we move throughout the rest of the day today. But as we continue to track it here, you'll notice into our Sunday morning, hitting its peak potentially around 60 miles per hour for us there. But it is staying well to the south of the Big Island. So that is the good news for us. We're still going to have some gusty winds, of course, very strong currents, big waves, and of course, the rain impact is going to be the most, well, impactful. We are seeing mostly 5 to 10 inches of rain in some of those zones and those highest elevations. There will be spots that see closer to 15 inches of rain. That's going to be more so into our more higher mountains. But right now, we're looking at the potential of some wind shear pulling apart this tropical system a little bit. It's kind of finding that pocket where the wind shear is really going to be intense. Also, it's heading into some slightly cooler waters. It still has plenty of fuel to continue to get a little bit stronger as we move throughout the day. But those upper-level winds, that's going to be helping push that storm west side of those islands. But the mid-level air, drier air is also going to be getting wrapped up into this. You can see that just sitting to the west. So it does have some moisture to work with as of right now, but potentially getting it to slow down once it passes the Hawaiian Islands. So looking into the moisture here, we have plenty of it, which is a good indicator that we're going to have some really intense rain rates as we continue to track this storm just to the south of the island. So mostly moving into our Sunday, the greatest impacts for the Big Island, but we are going to be expecting those outer bands to continue to impact islands just to the north of the Big Island as we move throughout the rest of this week and into the early parts of the weekend, or excuse me, of the work week. So tracking Moke over the next 5 days, really everything is kind of in agreement that it's going to be tracking just to the south of the Hawaiian Islands. Lala's track was a little bit farther to the north. So that's why we saw a lot more of those impacts when it comes to more of that rainfall, as well as those very gusty winds. I mean, we were seeing wind gusts up to 70, 80 miles per hour in some zones, even higher than that into some of those higher elevations. So we are going to be watching out for the hurricane hunters. They are going to be expecting to be jumping into that storm every couple of hours to get more of those updates. But of course, we are your Hurricane HQ. We are not just the Pacific. I mean, we have some action going on over into the Atlantic here, Melanie.
5: Yeah, the past couple of weeks, we've been monitoring some things going on in the Atlantic Basin. And the newest thing that happened last night is that the National Hurricane Center has now designated a third area to watch, and that's going to be a disturbance that's making its way off the African coast. So you can see those three different zones that we continue to monitor, and it's no surprise that all of these continue to be north of the main development region, and that's where we've been continuing to battle with some shear. It should also be noted that any one of these zones has a low chance of development as we go forward over the next week or so, but all still worth monitoring. Let's first head to the area that's farthest north, and this one just off the Portugal coast, possible development area here. This is an area that is non-tropical, but it could develop tropical characteristics as we go forward. There's this pocket of some warmer water, which could help to continue to fuel this. You can see that nice swirl, the nice spin that we have as you look at enhanced satellite. But what we'll really be monitoring going forward into the next week is the potential for some heavy rain, especially for portions of Portugal and even some more scattered shower activity across Spain. But you're looking at the highest potential for 3 to 5 inches to occur across Portugal. Meanwhile, then we also head to an area that's 600 miles southeast of Bermuda. And so this is another possible development area. This one is still non-tropical in nature and has a low chance of development over the next 7 days at 20%. So you look at what we can expect through the rest of August. There you can see our semi-permanent feature, that Bermuda high, continuing to be the steering flow for this activity. But look what happens. It's more so going to bring the potential for some rain as it continues to push to areas farther off to the north, so maybe across Bermuda and then heading to areas farther off to the north. But What we do not have is any impacts to the U.S. mainland. So thanks to where that high pressure is setting up and that overall steering flow, it's going to continue to take its away from the United States. But here's that other area that I just mentioned. This is the latest one that was just added as of last night. This is the time of year that we see tropical waves making more of their progress off the African coast. And this one is one that we'll continue to monitor, especially for its potential progression as we go forward through next week. Could it bring some rain to the Caribbean islands? What I do think is going to happen, we have a lot of shear that's going to have to battle, given that it is El Nino. So we'll be monitoring this situation again as we go forward. Bang.
6: Yeah, Melanie, something we're keeping a very close eye on here. But take a look at this. You're taking a live look from the top of the Washington Monument across the National Mall as America celebrates 250 years. The National Park Service celebrating their 110th birthday. So if you love national parks, this is the week for you. I'm a big national parks person, okay? When I was growing up, I got all the Junior Ranger badges. It's an excellent time, and especially as we move into the end of summer, you want to be able to get out there. So today kicks off National Parks Week, celebrating the best of America's great outdoors. You can wrap up your summer exploring and learning about all the history of all of our great parks out there. And the best part, you get free entry to all national parks for U.S. residents on Tuesday, August 25th. So take a look behind me. We're looking at a live look at Arcadia National Park. This is over in Maine. Oh, look at this beautiful sunrise. Absolutely gorgeous. One of the top 10 national parks in the country, actually, seeing 4 million visitors per year. So if you're heading here or to any of our other parks, you want to make sure that you're taking some nice pictures. Send them to us. Please, we want to be able to see all your amazing adventures out there. So Fox Weather is going to be celebrating with you all day long. Send us your favorite national park moments. Send us those photos. We'll share them right here on Fox Weather. You can do that by going to foxweather.com/connect and show us all your best national parks shots. Melanie, are you a big national parks person? Have you been?
5: I am. You know, ooh, I love it. I lived in California and they had some great
6: ooh,
5: parks.
6: Ooh, I
5: want to
6: see some pictures, girl. I want to see some.
5: In Hawaii, the Big Island on alert for more flooding. Tropical storm Okay on approach to Hawaii on a similar path track to Lala. Fox Weather senior correspondent Robert Ray will be live in Kona this weekend. He'll join us first coming up at the 8 o'clock hour. You won't want to miss this one coming up.

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1: Hey, good morning and welcome back to Weather Command Weekend. As you take a look at video, this is from Dover, Delaware on Thursday evening. Severe storms rocked across the mid-Atlantic and the Northeast. And this is video that we caught during that storm that brought the tornado. An EF1 damage reported so far in Dover, but damage surveys are ongoing across the region after there was reports of widespread destruction across portions of the city. And yet again today, we're still monitoring the threat for some storms across parts of the East Coast. And that includes the Mid-Atlantic, where you could potentially have some travel delays if you're heading out of any of those I-95 corridor airports. But you're looking at where we have the greatest risk for severe storms, and that's going to encompass the Ohio Valley. Cleveland, Columbus, and Pittsburgh are all a part of that. As of this morning, just watching a cluster of storms that continues to push across Lake Erie, doesn't seem to have a lot of energy associated with it, and most of this continues to be off across the water. But you can see clusters of storms. They're ongoing across Michigan and then also across central and eastern portions of Indiana. The flash flood threat does encompass parts of eastern Ohio into western PA. And then again, you can see that greatest risk is going to come for parts of the Mid-Atlantic. That includes Maryland, Delaware, Virginia, and into portions of North Carolina, where you're going to really be able to tap into a lot of this moisture that's in place. And keep in mind, these are already parts that have picked up a lot of rain over the past few days. So those soils are saturated, and it's especially an issue when you have an urban corridor. You look at future radar, and you can watch this activity across the Mid-Atlantic off to a soggy start for your Saturday for areas like Washington, D.C., up into Philadelphia, and then watch the movement of this. It'll continue to push off to the northeast. So then you'll have some showers by this afternoon across parts of New England. Can't rule out that chance for a shower across the tri-state region. But what we'll really be monitoring come this afternoon is a threat for some severe storms across the Ohio Valley. This is out ahead of a cold front that'll continue to push across the region, so pushing off to the east. But there'll be some instability present, and then this will continue to drive that storm threat, damaging wind, even some hail overnight and into the early part of tomorrow morning. You can see the cold front pushing closer to the coast. And so as we go through the day tomorrow, there's still going to be some lingering showers and storms, especially across parts of New England. You can see a lot of that moisture getting pulled in from Boston, point south, down toward Cape Cod. So a soggy end to the weekend if you're making it across Cape Cod. Pittsburgh, here's a look at you through the evening and tonight. Chance for some scattered storms. Temperatures today near 80 degrees. So not overall too bad. You're going to keep a lot of cloud cover around, but I do think there'll be enough breaks in the clouds to help to get a little bit of that sunshine out, help to fuel that thunderstorm threat. Here's a closer look at future radar, what we can expect across Ohio and into PA. So this takes us through the morning. Again, take advantage of the morning hours. I think you'll be good. It's once we get into the afternoon that things really start to erupt. Here's by 4 p.m. and we'll continue to advance this tonight. So any of your Saturday night plans, you want to make sure you have an umbrella, have your Fox Weather app so you can get alerts if you are going to be out and about.
2: And not the only spot we got to watch out for some more rain. I mean, it's been a week since Lala brought very heavy rain, intense flooding all over the Hawaiian Islands. Yet again, we got another tropical system that's eyeing Hawaii as we speak. Tropical Storm Moke is slowly organizing in the Pacific and is expected to pass just south of the Big Island. Regardless, they're going to be on alert for a bunch more rain. Yeah, let's talk about it. We're going to be expecting this storm to be passing just to the south, a good 100 to 200 miles away from the Big Island. That's the good news. Lala was a little bit farther north, so we had a lot more of intense impacts, but we're still going to see plenty of rain on deck for Hawaii, as well as some gusty winds. Also, some intense monster-sized waves are still going to be a possibility, even though this storm is just a little bit further south. But you'll notice by the time we get into our Sunday, we are expecting Moke to get a little bit stronger, potentially hitting around 60-mile-per-hour wind gusts for us there. As of right now, we're still sitting around 45-mile-per-hour winds sustained currently. So looking into our power outage tracker for Hawaii, I mean, again, Lala was only a week ago, so there are still some areas and some folks that do not have power. Nearly 9,000 people are without power in the Big Island right now. Now, we are expecting to see some more of those flood alerts popping up throughout the Hawaiian Islands, but right now we have a flood watch on deck for the Big Island. That's going to be through our Monday. We're expecting the peak impacts probably moving through on our Sunday, but we'll start to see some more of that rain moving on through as early as today. So when we talk about how much rain we could see, those higher elevations, they're going to see a bit more. But it is important to note how much more rain we will see in those higher elevations, because what falls there has to come down even further. So even though, especially on the Kona side, we are seeing a good widespread 1 to 2 inches of rain once Tropical Storm Moke moves through, all that rain in the mountains, it has to come down. So we could still see quite a bit of flooding on that side of the island as well. The Hilo side also going to see a good 5 to 8 inches of rain widespread. There will be zones, though, that could possibly see up to 10, 15 inches of rain, even as this storm moves very, very far south. So looking to our future radar, we're going to start to see those outer bands impacting the Big Island probably later on this afternoon for Hawaiian time. We'll probably see it around 3 o'clock, 4 o'clock. The major impacts, though, we'll be moving in on our Sunday, starting off in the morning and just continuing to rain all day long as that tropical storm continues to track farther to the south and away from the Hawaiian Islands. But when we look at our wave heights, we could still see a good 9 to 12 foot waves possible along the coast there. So we'll have to watch out for that. These are still going to be some massive waves. And even as those waves pass, we're going to have to be dealing with quite intense rip currents. That'll be a possibility for days on end. So again, the main impacts heading into Hawaii around Sunday, they'll start to taper off a little bit more into Monday. But keep in mind, areas into Maui as well as into Honolulu, which is going to be one of those major cities throughout Hawaii, one of the most populated, we'll still feel those impacts, a lot more of that rain moving through Sunday night and into our Monday. So we have a couple days to go with all of these threats on deck for Hawaii.
1: After days of heavy rain in parts of the central U.S., river flooding is becoming an issue for places like Ohio and Indiana. These locations have seen intense storms for the better part of this past week, and that sent a lot of rivers to a major flood stage. As you look at a video from Thursday, this was taken from Quaker City, Ohio, and just how intense the rushing water is from this bridge viewpoint that was taken in Minster, Ohio. So a lot of scenes like that as these storms have just really been targeting some of the same spots. I'll put this into motion for you. So we'll pick this up on August 17th, and this is going to take a tally of all the estimated rain and the past radar going forward. Looks like maybe not working at the moment, but you get the idea. There's a lot of rain that fell across Indiana. This is also where we had that flash flood emergency and flash flood warnings that were in place for days at a time. August rainfall totals month to date, that has pushed some of these pockets into a very deep spot, 12 to 18 inches. It was Muncie where we were watching that flash flood emergency. And also you have ongoing flood warnings near those rivers, because the thing here is that we're still waiting for these rivers to fully recede, and they are just jammed packed with a lot of water that continues to push downstream thanks to all this rain that fell. So both of these rivers that we're watching, that includes the Wabash River and the White River, these converge into the Ohio River, and that where they converge is all this water heading downstream, and that's where we expect some of the biggest impacts. So you can see that takes us here near portions of Illinois. Looking closely at the flood forecast, and this takes us to the White River for portions of Indiana and various different spots. And you can see the crest that took place and just how high those were compared to what we have seen overall in recorded history. The same can be said for the Wabash River. This was also in Indiana, and at one point it was up to 24 feet. Still monitoring closely the South Fork Licking River. This is along I-70 in Ohio. And the latest here is that this is in a minor flood stage, but it did have an area that was very close to that record flood stage on August 21st. So you can see it was less than an inch above a flood stage. Let's have some fun. We just wrapped up another Fox Weather Beach House. This special edition featured a girls' trip takeover of Isle of Palms, South Carolina. You see Bain and I in that video. Marissa Torres and Brandi Campbell joined us. And Bain and I, well, we won't miss another opportunity to talk about how much fun we had. Our highlights after the break.

0: I'm Ari Sarsalari, and today we're talking about the heat index. You ever been outside in the summer and it just feels like it's much hotter than the actual temperature? Well, that is what we call the heat index. The heat index is a measure of how hot the air feels when you account for the combination of temperature and humidity. The National Weather Service, they've got a chart that you can figure out the heat index pretty easily. All you have to do is match the air temperature, that's the horizontal axis at the top, with the relative humidity, that's the vertical axis on the left. You just find where the two values intersect, and that number is your heat index. Don't sweat it when faced with sweltering heat. Make sure to download the Fox Weather app for up-to-date forecasts. 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
1: Hey, welcome back into Fox Weather. Take a look at this. If you're going to be in Indiana, you're going to enjoy the state fair. It's going to be beautiful out there. Indianapolis is going to be opening their gates at 8 a.m. Eastern time. Saturday and into your Sunday, things are looking pretty good as we start off the state fair for us there. We're going to be expecting temperatures reaching the low 80s, mostly clear skies as we move into your Saturday and even into the evening hours too. Moving into Sunday, though, going to be a little bit cooler, into the upper 70s. Perfect for us. Now, for Kentucky, if you are going to be going to the state fair in Kentucky, Louisville, Kentucky, love it over there. Oh, my goodness. Kentucky's amazing, but maybe not so much for today. We are expecting to see some showers, a few of those storms popping up throughout the afternoon. So maybe not the best day for the fair. And if you are planning on going outside, bring the umbrella with you. OK, now temperatures are going to be climbing into the low 80s into Sunday. Probably a better day for the Kentucky State Fair out there. Now let's move over into D.C. We got the Freedom 250 Grand Prix going on Sunday, 1 o'clock Eastern time. Perfect conditions. We're going to be dealing with some showers and storms for today, but into tomorrow, things are looking a lot clearer. We're expecting highs in the low to mid 80s. Beautiful out there. Lots of sunshine. Wear the sunscreen if you're planning on being out there to enjoy the show.
2: I'm Brian Norcross with a Hurricane HQ Minute about the new AI computer forecast models at hurricanes. AI models landed with a big splash in 2025, becoming a valuable forecasting resource. This graph represents the 2025 average errors in the predictions made by the various computer models. The lower on the graph, the better. That line with the lowest errors in almost every time period represents the forecasts by the Google DeepMind AI system. By the end of the hurricane season, when Hurricane Melissa was threatening Jamaica, the Hurricane Center was regularly mentioning the Google model as a factor in its thinking. The Google DeepMind model is trained on some 50 years of global weather data and data from almost 5,000 hurricanes and tropical systems. The AI notices the patterns that make the storms tick, and in 2025 produced 50 possible tracks at each forecast time. The final Google forecast was made by averaging those possible tracks. And now the model has been expanded to produce 1,000 possible outcomes, the next step in the AI revolution in tropical forecasting. And a disclosure, I had a very small role as a trusted tester and a consultant on the Google DeepMind project. Fox Weather. For all seasons, for all America.
3: Hey, good morning and welcome back to Weather Command Weekend. I'm Melanie Black. Sometimes you just need to grab the girls and head to the beach. Well, us at Fox Weather, we did that for our first ever Fox Weather Beach House Girls Trip Edition. It was at the Wild Dunes Resort on the Isle of Palms in beautiful South Carolina. We could talk about it for hours. Have a listen. Hey there, everybody. It has been a very fun-filled week here at the Isle of Palms, South Carolina. We have been staying at Wild Dunes Resort. They were sweet enough to host us our Fox Weather Beach Trip Girls Trip Edition. And honestly, we packed in quite a bit. I want to talk about the pools because Wild Dunes Resort, it's 1,600 acres. And within that, you have six pools to choose from. So it's really dealer's choice. What are you looking for? Are you looking for an adults-only vibe, maybe perhaps a break from the kids? Or it's a girls' trip, and you don't have your kids, and you want to get out to a quieter area. There's also a pool at the spa, which is more of a plunge pool. There's also a lap pool for all those that like to get that workout in, but also be able to cool off a little bit. Because the reality is, it is hot here, especially this time of year. We've had heat indices between 110 to 115 all week long. But the reality is, sometimes you do want to get in those fitness fun activities. Golf is one of the ones we were able to do. Our Bane Frony got out there and she took some swings. At one point, she took a swing at our boss. Doesn't matter. He's okay. And fun was still had. But it wasn't just golf that we were able to sample. You can also play tennis. Now, I recommend if you are going to take to the tennis courts, the pickleball courts, or even golf, maybe do it not during the peak of the day. Do it in the morning. Do it in the evening when you're able to get a little bit more of a breeze and the temperatures aren't quite so bad. But enough with the sports and enough with the physical activity. Time to eat. And of course, we like to start with dessert before we work to dinner. So we were able to head into Charleston. We were able to visit some of the candy shops there. Our favorite was River Street Sweets. This one on King Street is packed with chocolate, pecan pralines, homemade chocolate covered marshmallows, pretty much anything you can cover with chocolate, they do. They also had some of my favorites, the rock candy. Ugh. A childhood favorite. So they treated us to some really nice treats there. We walked it off a little bit and then we tried on some clothes, which I don't know if you want to do that after or before, but we went into Millie Lynn. It's a cute little boutique. Melanie tried on a dress. It was like it was made for her. She bought it. I bought a bracelet. I wore it all show long. And it really cute. The owner there, Millie, that was the name of her grandmother, and Lynn is her name. So she combined the two when she created that shop back in 2019. And then what else did we do? The aquarium. How could I forget about the aquarium? And we sent the perfect person to be able to sample the best fun out of that one. Bane was leading the charge. Not only was she able to explore all the different exhibits within the aquarium, she did some rock, paper, scissors with one of the divers that was in one of the tanks. I'm not sure who won. Maybe we'll give it to Bane. And then also she was able to visit the sea turtles, and then there's a touch tank. And in the touch tank, Bane was able to get up and close and personal in a friendly way with the stingrays. And then what else? Oh, we ate more. We ate some ice cream. And what I love about Off Track Ice Cream, which is just off of King Street in downtown Charleston, I made a friend, a Michigan friend, the owner Mark. He and his wife started the shop. They used to work in Manhattan. They left the grind of Wall Street and they came over to Charleston. And Mark is from Michigan. In fact, Mark and I have a mutual friend out of Michigan as well that he went to high school with. So I don't know. You come to Charleston, you come to Isle of Palm, South Carolina, you're either going to make friends or you're going to rediscover perhaps a neighbor that's visiting at the same time. It's been a really fun treat here, feeling so special to be able to have, what, 7 Fox Weather beach houses, this one being the final one we end on, and it was a special one here at Isle of Palm. So thank you to Wild Dunes, and thank you to our boss who helped make it all happen.
1: Oh, I love a girl's trip. It was the best. Now, also some even better news, especially if you're a fall lover like myself. We're cooling down in the Northeast. Thank goodness. It has been a very hot summer for so many, especially in the Southeast where we were at, over into Charleston area. It was a scorcher out there. Now, the Northeast is going to finally get a little bit of that relief. So if you're a fan of cooler temperatures, I got some good news for you. We're expecting that cooler, drier air. It's going to be filtering in later on this week. Not going to last too long, but it's a nice little early taste of fall to help us out a little bit. We have that cold front that's going to be moving on through. Our temperatures right now, we're hanging out in the mid-upper 60s for folks into the Northeast. And even into tomorrow, we're only going to climb to the upper 70s. Now, that is a nice cool down for you. We're usually hanging out in the mid-upper 80s for some folks.
3: Make it all happen.
1: Oh, I love a girl's trip. It was the best. Now, also some even better news, especially if you're a fall lover like myself. We're cooling down in the Northeast. Thank goodness. It has been a very hot summer for so many, especially in the Southeast where we were at, over into Charleston area. It was a scorcher out there. Now, the Northeast is going to finally get a little bit of that relief. So if you're a fan of cooler temperatures, I got some good news for you. We're expecting that cooler, drier air. It's going to be filtering in later on this week. Not going to last too long, but it's a nice little early taste of fall to help us out a little bit. We have that cold front that's going to be moving on through. Our temperatures right now, we're hanging out in the mid-upper 60s for folks into the Northeast. And even into tomorrow, we're only going to climb to the upper 70s. Now, that is a nice cool down for you. We're usually hanging out in the mid-upper 80s for some folks throughout the Northeast this time of year for late August. So it's a lot cooler than what we normally see for this time of year. Now, you'll notice on Monday morning, we're going to be cooling way down to the low 60s for folks into New York, 66 into Boston, 56 degrees into Buffalo. Pittsburgh, you're waking up in the mid-50s. Detroit, also going to be hanging out in those mid-upper 50s as well to start off the day. So this is perfect timing because football season is just around the corner and you can't really watch football if you're sweating. You need a little bit of a cool down. You need to be able to wear a little bit of some of those layers to at least get into the feeling. But looking more like September for a lot of us. As we look into Marquette, Michigan, we'll be forecasting about mid-upper 40s for our lows. Usually, that's like mid-September, September 17th. Even same for Chicago. Usually, it's like late September where we see these lows heading into the mid-50s. So we're jumping the page a little bit. We're jumping ahead just a dash as we move into the beginning of the work week. But like I was mentioning, it's not going to be lasting too long. We are expecting those temperatures to climb back up to normal, maybe a little bit warmer as we get into the later half of the week. But we'll still have some nice and cool mornings in those low 60s, mid-upper 50s. Oh, it's going to be beautiful out there. Take a look at this. You can see Green Bay, Wisconsin. Those temperatures, especially throughout the morning, dipping into the low 50s, the mid 40s on your Monday. You definitely need a sweatshirt for this kind of early morning. But then by the time we get into the later half of the week, we return to the upper 50s, low 60s. Usually on average, we're hanging out in the upper 50s for our low temperatures, for our morning lows throughout this time of year into the Wisconsin area. Same goes for Chicago. The next 5 days, we'll start off in those mid-upper 50s. Normally, though, we're hanging out in the mid-upper 60s throughout those morning hours. So it's a nice little taste of fall. I know I'm ready for it, okay? So I need to get my pumpkin spice latte. I wonder if they sell those this early. Maybe not. Maybe not. Well, a big part of why this cool down won't arrive until next week is because we are dealing with another strong storm system that's going to be forecasted for the Northeast into the weekend. This next round of storms comes just 2 days after parts of the region got soaked with strong thunderstorms. We're going to be breaking everything down for you, everything you need to know, when Weather Command Weekend returns right after this.

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1: Hey, welcome back to Weather Command Weekend. As we take a live look at Flint, Michigan, you can see the cloud deck lowering off the distance as we monitor the threat for severe storms across parts of the upper Midwest, through the Ohio Valley, and the Mid-Atlantic. So a wide area where we have storms across the region for this weekend. And you take a look at where we have that greatest threat zone that encompasses parts of the Ohio Valley, Cleveland, Columbus, Pittsburgh, going to be some of those major cities that are in the mix here. Storms this afternoon have the greatest potential for damaging winds.
2: Yes, damaging wind gusts. We could see up to 40 to 60 mile per hour wind gusts with some of these storms. But the thing is, we could also see some intense downpours. I mean, we're talking rain rates up to 1 to 2 inches for some of these storms. So watch out for that. We're going to get some of that soaking rain. Can't rule out the possibility for some of that hail, too.
1: That's a good point. And you look at what's going on right now. Fox Weather Alert System not showing any major issues in terms of any severe thunderstorms or flash flood reports. But this is going to continue to increase in coverage and intensity into the afternoon. So right now, monitoring some showers that continue to lift off across the Mid-Atlantic, pushing off to the northeast. Cluster of storms across Lake Erie, mainly across the open water. Michigan and Indiana, some clusters of storms.
2: Yeah, we're starting to get a little bit of that lake effect of rain as well with some of these zones. We'll see that a little bit into tomorrow. But again, I mean, that flood threat, it's going to be there not only for today, but also moving into parts of the Mid-Atlantic later on this afternoon especially.
1: And that's going to run through tomorrow morning. Here's our future radar going forward. Any of those showers continue to lift off across New England as we get into the afternoon. And then look what happens. What we'll really be watching is across the Ohio Valley. This is where this front's going to continue pushing through. It's going to interact with some of that instability from the afternoon and help to increase that storm coverage.
2: Yeah, absolutely. So it's a big zone that needs to be on high alert for these storms. It can be a bit isolated to start off, and then that line continues to track later on into our Sunday. So early morning on Sunday, it's going to be a little bit of a rough go of things, especially throughout the 6 a.m. hour for folks along the I-95 corridor. So be careful as you start off your morning there. Definitely want to make sure you're bringing the umbrella if you're going out on Saturday night.
1: Definitely. Here we continue to track the activity that's going on in the Pacific Basin. So a lot happening here, but all eyes really on Moke.
2: Yeah, absolutely. It's going to be tracking just to the south of the Hawaiian Islands. The good news is it's a lot farther south than Lala was. The bad news, it's still going to bring plenty of rain after Lala came through, dropping near 40 inches in some areas. So it's already very saturated.
1: Just incredible amounts to the big island. The other thing, too, with that is that the storm is more compact. The wind field not as expansive. So we don't expect as big of impacts, but still heavy rain on a topography that is really conducive to producing flash flooding or even mudslides when there's a lot of rain that we can expect in the forecast. We're also monitoring what's left of Lala. Latest advisory, still maximum sustained winds at 85 miles per hour.
2: It's been able to kind of hold itself together pretty nicely over the course of the past few days, thankfully heading out to sea. So not really going to be too impactful when it comes to land. But I mean, Lala, it made its mark. That is for sure. I mean, we're looking into the national parts of this. We still have a hurricane warning and also tropical storm warning, too, as we continue to see it tracking forward. So we'll have to watch out for that, especially.
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1: The Big Island on alert again. Tropical Storm Mokay powering up, set to deliver double-digit rain totals as the islands recover from Lala's wrath. It won't make landfall, but flash flooding will be a concern. In the lower 48, we have another round of severe weather for the Ohio Valley and Mid-Atlantic. Damaging winds are going to be our primary threat here. This just days after a destructive tornado tore through Delaware. We'll check in with Michael Estime. He's on the ground in Dover with a front row seat to the damage. But first, let's look at today's threat as you continue to plan out your weekend. And we'll start with a live look. This takes us to Flint, Michigan, where you can see the cloud deck has been lowering off in the distance. Does look a little bit of a soggy start there. Michigan has been dealing with one of the clusters of storms we've been monitoring ongoing this morning. So this upper level pattern that we have going on across not only portions of the upper Midwest or the Ohio Valley and through the East Coast looks like this. We've got this dip in the jet stream. So some rising air out ahead of that, helping to promote more of the storm activity and also a lot of moisture that's getting pummeled into this region. You can see it getting pushed from the Gulf and across portions of the Atlantic. Meantime, we have some surface features, including those boundaries, area of low pressure, that are also going to work together to bring us this unsettled pattern as we head through the rest of the weekend. The greatest risk for severe storms there, again, you see it across the Ohio Valley, does include major cities like Cleveland, Columbus, and Pittsburgh. Here, this is where a cold front is going to interact with the daytime instability and help to fuel more of the scattered thunderstorm activity as we go through the second half of your day. And then also watching for those showers and storms that continue to push across portions of the Mid-Atlantic. Now, as we look at things this morning, we aren't monitoring any severe thunderstorm warnings that are across the East Coast. It's more so across the plains. Looks like Nebraska, Kansas, and Oklahoma are dealing with some thunderstorms, but not here. So let's focus on what's going on across the Ohio Valley and through the Mid-Atlantic. There you can see that flash flood threat. That's also going to be one of the other concerns. These are some parts of the country that have dealt with a lot of rain that's fallen already over the past week or so. And I think especially when you think about how much rain we've picked up across the eastern seaboard, including parts of the Mid-Atlantic, and the fact that it's an urban corridor, we'll be watching for some of these intense rainfall rates to potentially produce some issues in terms of flash flooding. And now let's head out to the ground and check in with Michael Estime. Michael, you've been out in Dover since yesterday. You've talked to people on the ground after what the National Weather Service office out of Mount Holly is saying is an EF1 confirmed tornado. What can you tell us?
2: Melanie, good morning. Yeah, you are joining us live from the capital city here in Dover, Delaware. And you can see it over my shoulder. It's the Super Lodge that we have, and what you're seeing is still some damage, especially to the roof, not just there, but also over toward my left. What it is the days in, and we'll be showing you video of what things looked like before, of course, and then, of course, what things look like now. You'll note that they are using some tarping just to cover up some of the holes that unfortunately were busted through because of all the debris and, of course, lofting of the roofing material off of the actual structure of the building. But moving forward, the problem is, Melanie, right now where we're at

0: stream, you'll see an area of low pressure develop. And it's that low pressure center that's going to drive up a bunch of moisture off the Gulf and pull some moisture in off of the Atlantic. And the problem with that is that that sets the stage for more rain for not only Dover, but the Mid-Atlantic. So you think about places like Washington, D.C., right? We have a big race that's taking place there. We'll be joining Adam Klotz here live in the next little bit for more on that. But then you head up toward Philadelphia, you head up toward New York City, which again, we've received word that there were several more tornadoes that were confirmed up that way as well. And things get a little tricky when it comes to cleanup efforts. You know, you look at the future forecast on everything, and right now we're dealing with the rain, and there is that opportunity later on in the afternoon and then into this evening for some showers and thunderstorms, some of which could be strong to severe from Cleveland, Akron, Canton, all the way down toward eastern Kentucky. So friends in London and Laurel County and points east toward, say, Harlan, Bell, and Letcher counties and Pikeville and Pike County, we'll be talking about some severe storms. For the East Coast itself, where we're at, just given the fact that the ground is already saturated, we picked up, 2 to 7 inches of rain generally. You add in just a little bit more rain, and that could lead to some more flash flood threats. We look at places like Pittsburgh, PA, in the forecast calling for, temperature-wise, we're in the upper 60s, low 70s, but that's going to be enough, guys, to help spawn some more showers and those thunderstorms that we were talking about. So we are nowhere near out of the woods just yet when it comes to our shower and thunderstorm threat. Melanie, to wrap it up with a bow, we have more rain on the way today, and unfortunately, that is definitely in a big way going to slow things down when it comes to cleanup efforts, like here in Dover, Delaware. Melanie?
1: Michael, thank you so much for that reporting from Dover. We'll check back in with you again through the show.
2: Hey, and it's been a week since Lala brought heavy rain and flooding all over the Hawaiian Islands. And now again, another tropical system is eyeing Hawaii as we speak. Tropical Storm Moke is slowly organizing in the Pacific and is expected to pass just south of the Big Island. Now, regardless on how strong this system gets or how close it gets to the islands, we are going to be on high alert for a lot more rain on deck for us there. So we're potentially going to be seeing this system trying to get a little bit stronger as we move throughout this weekend. Right now, it's sitting around 45 mile per hour winds. But by the time we get into Sunday, we could see that trying to get stronger to 60 mile per hour winds into our Sunday early morning on Hawaii time. But it is, as of right now, staying a good 100 to 200 miles south of the Big Island. To compare that to what Lala was going through, it was a lot closer. It was about 30 miles off of the islands there. So we're still going to see some rain, just not as much. And we also have to remember, too, just a little bit more rain going to cause some serious problems because Hawaii has already been so saturated and they're still recovering from Lala. I mean, looking at the Hawaii outages that we still have on deck in the Big Island, nearly 9,000 customers are still sitting without power right now. Now, looking into our flood alerts, it's mostly just for the Big Island. For right now, we have that flood watch on deck for us. That's going to be throughout the rest of this weekend, Sunday, as well as into our Monday afternoon. No flood alerts so far for the rest of the Hawaiian Islands, but we'll be checking in on that just in case we start to see those getting updated, because we still are expecting to see quite a bit of rain, especially along the Maui Islands for right now. Now, rain through our Monday, we're expecting to see a widespread 3 to 5, maybe 5 to 8 inches of rain. So keep that in mind, too. Now, on the Hilo side, we're expecting to see a bit more of that rain powering up, expecting 3 to 5 inches widespread. But on the Kona side, you'll notice 1 to 2 inches widespread there. Now, I do want to reiterate that even though some zones have a little bit less rain forecasted coming down from the sky, we still have all of that rain in those upper levels, in those higher elevations that rain has to go somewhere. It's going to be riding down the mountains, down the volcanoes, and that's going to be causing some more of that flooding impact. So flash flooding is going to be a possibility, even in those zones where less rain is predicted to fall. So you need to be on high alert no matter where you are in the Hawaiian Islands, on the Big Island especially. So timing-wise with this, we are expecting Tropical Storm Moke to continue to track closer to the islands as we get into around Sunday afternoon. That's when the peak of the impacts will be. We're expecting very heavy rain pretty much all day long on our Sunday. That storm will continue to track towards the west and a little bit farther south from the Hawaiian Islands, but you'll notice those rain bands will still extend into the northern islands, and we could still see a good 3 to 5 inches of rain falling throughout all of Hawaii. So just because you're not on the Big Island doesn't mean you won't be feeling those impacts. Not only from rain, but also we are expecting some more intense wave potential

0: as the storm continues to track towards the south. So we could still see waves up to 9 feet, maybe even 12 feet size waves close to the coast there. So we'll have to watch out for, especially again, the Big Island getting the brunt of the impacts for us as that tropical storm continues to track. So looking into the next couple of days here, pretty much rain all day long. We'll start to get that rain rocking and rolling already today, probably once the sun starts to come up over into Hawaii. Again, remember, they're about 6 hours behind us Eastern time. So Hawaii right now, it's what, about 1 a.m. currently for them? So we'll start to see more of that rain moving into the morning hours throughout the afternoon, the heaviest coming in on our Sunday. But we'll still see that rain tapering into Monday, Tuesday, potentially, before we finally get a bit of a break. So again, Lala, just a week ago, dropping over 3 feet of rain in multiple zones throughout the Hawaiian Islands. And now we have more rain on deck. We're expecting anywhere from 5 to 10 inches widespread, especially in those higher elevations. But there are zones that could see up to 15 inches of rain. So we'll keep a close eye on Hawaii. We're going to have our Robert Ray out there checking in with him later on in the show, too.
1: It's a big race weekend in DC for the Freedom 250 Grand Prix. What we can expect on the racetrack with a live report next.
2: And the moon so big and red, it can hardly climb, bright as a diamond.

0: Welcome back to Weather Command Weekend as we take a live look across D.C. The Freedom 250 Grand Prix happening at the Capitol this weekend. Racers will take over the streets, speeding around some of the nation's most historic landmarks. Fox News meteorologist Adam Klotz is live at the racetrack this morning and joining us for Weather Command. We head down to Adam. Such a fun assignment.
1: Such a fun excitement, Melanie. How cool is this? I'm on 3rd Street here in Washington, D.C. Typically, you'd see maybe a little bit of morning traffic. Not today, because it's all set aside for race cars. Indy cars are going to be taking over the Capitol here by tomorrow. But really, we're going to be seeing racing all day today. Look how cool this looks. 3rd Street painted in red, white, and blue here. It cuts right across the National Mall, right? So right over there is the Capitol building. Beautiful. What a scene for a race. And if you continue down the track with me, this is actually where the start and the finish of the race will be. So the Indy cars will be all lined up here down 3rd Street. This box is where they wave those flags. The green flag is going to be dropped by President Trump. The checkered flag, when you finish the race, that is going to be Transportation Secretary Sean Duffy. So he'll be waving the flag as these cars get up to 200 miles an hour anyways in some of these straightaways. And you're going to be talking about crossing this line to see who's the winner of the Freedom 250 Grand Prix. And again, we're going to talk about Secretary Duffy waving that checkered flag, the transportation secretary, fittingly, right, waving that checkered flag as these cars ultimately make this pass across here. As far as the weather goes, and I know that is a big story for folks out here in D.C., it rained overnight last night, at times fairly heavy. We saw some rain in the last 2 hours that was fairly consistent and heavy. As of right now, just sprinkling. Now, the heavier showers are just to the south. Unfortunately, rain is in the forecast for this Saturday. Fans will be out here, but they're going to be dodging raindrops for today. Now, the good news is that lingers through the day here on Saturday. By the time we get into Sunday, beautiful weather. It's going to be sunny. It's going to be a fantastic day for one of the coolest races I think anyone's ever going to remember. Because you do the Indy 500, those are all really big, but you've never seen a scene just like this. It's going to be a really exciting one, Melanie, and this is the track that these guys are going to be zooming down, just taking control of the streets of Washington, D.C. I'll throw it back to you in New York.
0: Zooming just really like cool that. Scene, right? I know the racers are locked in, but I'd be so distracted by all the cool sights that you can see with that view. What a cool track. Adam, thank you so much for the update.
1: How can you not glance?
0: Yeah, right? You'd have to.
1: Thank you.
0: Just a little peek while you're driving. And you can catch all the race action tomorrow live here on Fox. You're taking a look at video from Dover, Delaware. This is scenes from Thursday after a tornado tore through the capital city of Delaware, causing some destruction across portions of the city. In fact, widespread destruction. The National Weather Service office confirming EF1 damage in the city. So let's go on the ground and check in with Michael Estime. He's been out there since yesterday reporting on the damage and talking to people that live in the area. Michael, what are they saying?
2: Yeah, Melanie, it was for so many a traumatic experience as that tornado came rolling through the capital city here in Dover, Delaware. I want to show you some other footage that we were able to secure. And check this out. So the highway behind me, this is where this next video is shot. It's dash cam video of a motel roof getting ripped off. And you can see it right there. That's literally the hotel/motel behind me. Again, a powerful tornado. It was an EF1 that was confirmed by the National Weather Service yesterday. We also have aerial perspectives as well. You look at this video, and this is drone and chopper video of damage. This was to the Kraft Heinz facility, and it was much more, I would say, I drove by this facility yesterday. It's a huge employer here in Dover, by the way, and it had a lot of cosmetic damage to the building, as you can see there. We have some still photos of damage. This is along DuPont Highway. DuPont Highway is Route 13, which is behind me right now. And you'll note that we have a number of signs that are down just because of the estimated 105 mile per hour winds that came barreling through parts of the highway when that tornado really kind of leveled the signs as it passed on through. There's multiple debris piles that we saw yesterday as well. And then driving past the hotel and motel, you'll note all that damage, again, right here along DuPont Highway. It was one of the more heavily hit areas of town, that's for sure. And unfortunately, We mentioned this before, but cleanup efforts are still underway. And for today, at least, we're still expecting to see ongoing showers, especially this morning, perhaps even an evening round of thunderstorms, some of which could pack a punch. Getting you to the maps and showing you what things look like right now, just a quick perspective on what it looked like Thursday evening as those storms came rampaging through parts of not only the Northeast, but the Mid-Atlantic up and down the I-95 corridor, leaving in its wake really a trail of destruction. We had multiple reports of downed trees, multiple reports of downed power lines, and as of this point, at least three confirmed reports of a tornado, including in the state capital of Dover, Delaware, where we're at. Of course, National Weather Service crews are still going to be out later on today, kind of gauging both the path length and then the maximum width of the storm. So that actually may take several days before we get more clarification on that. But what we do know as of this point is winds are estimated over 100 miles per hour. You look at some of the signatures that we looked at when this was crossing through just after 6 o'clock on Thursday evening. And again, you look at the radar, you look at the debris tracker, the rotation and the velocity, and all four of those signals showed us that we had a tornado in progress. And it was one of the reasons why the National Weather Service ended up indicating at that point that this was a PDS tornado warning, which means a particularly dangerous situation. You look at some of the storm reports around Dover, and again, it was significant structural damage, again, to the facilities behind us. That was certainly noted. Lots of downed trees and power lines. I actually went through some of the neighborhoods yesterday, and I'm telling you, driving my car on some of those streets where there were a bunch of branches, it was a little tricky trying to maneuver and navigate around it. It wasn't just in Dover, Delaware, though, that we saw tornadoes and that we saw severe weather. We also, unfortunately, saw lightning, and that lightning, unfortunately, ended up proving lethal, and a fatality was actually reported toward Cape Charles. And so, again, it wasn't just the tornadic threat. Thank goodness the tornadic threat itself did not lead to any significant injuries or deaths, but the lightning sure did. We average, or up to this point, I should say, we had about 10 lightning deaths throughout the United States. And Bain, it's one of those things where, again, on Long Island in, you know, the boroughs of New York City, we also saw at least two tornadoes there as well and waterspouts. So it was a heck of a end of our work week, that is for sure. Unfortunately, as we mentioned, more showers and thunderstorms are on the way later on this evening. Bain?
3: Michael, a devastating and scary situation for so many over into the Northeast. But let's dive over into Hawaii, which also saw so many impacts from Lala just 7 days ago. And now we got another tropical system on the way. Tropical storm Moke is going to be moving on through, thankfully, sitting just to the south of the Hawaiian Islands. Forecast to get a little bit stronger as we move into our early Sunday morning. And we're still going to see plenty of rain impact, that is for sure, after Lala came through dumping over 3 feet of rain in some spots along the Big Island. Now, right now, we're looking at their power outages from Lala that still are impacting the Big Island. We still have 9,000 folks that are without power as we speak, and we're still going to be expecting that tropical storm to be moving on through. Now, the good news is with this system as well, because it's so much farther south, we're not going to see too much of a wind impact. It's mostly going to be that rain. We're expecting anywhere from 5 to 10 inches of rain falling widespread throughout the Big Island. Hence why we do have that flood watch on deck through our Monday. So all the way through this weekend and through Monday afternoon as well, Hawaiian time. So our rain forecast, widespread, we will see 3 to 5, 5 to 8 inches of rain. On the Hilo side, we're going to see more of that rain impact coming in directly from the sky. But even though on the Kona side, we're looking at 1 to 2 inches of rain coming down, we still have to realize that a lot of that higher elevations are going to pick up a lot more rain. And what drops there has to continue going down. So we still have to watch out for the mudslide potential. And of course, some flash flooding, even with just a little bit of rain falling directly from the sky from that tropical storm. So looking at the timing wise of this, we're expecting more of that rain from those outer bands to be moving into the Big Island as we move into the later half of today. But really, it's going to be Sunday where the majority of those impacts are going to be, well, impacting the Hawaiian Islands. We're also going to be seeing this mostly in the Big Island, but there will be those outer bands that hit the northern islands as well, especially Maui needs to be on high alert. We could still see a good 5 to 8 inches of rain falling over there as well. When we're talking the waves, we are expecting to see anywhere from 9 to 12 foot waves possible, especially along the coast there. But even as this tropical storm continues to track towards the south and again, or south and also towards the west, we will still have some strong currents. So you have to watch out for those rip currents as well. The ocean's going to be a bit dangerous as we move into the beginning of this work week. But of course, here at Fox Weather, we are your Hurricane HQ. And it's not just the Pacific that's waking up here, Melanie. The Atlantic has been very active as well.
0: Yeah, the past couple of weeks, and the latest from the National Hurricane Center is that there's now a third area to watch in the basin. So you look at what we're monitoring here, and you can also see that it is going to be a low-end chance. But that third one that was just added last night is a tropical disturbance that's going to be making its way off the African coast. We'll make our way around the basin to take a peek at what we are monitoring. This first one is a more of a robust area of low pressure, and this is the far more northern one near Portugal, near Spain. This is going to continue to potentially produce some rain and strong winds for both of those countries going forward over the next 7 days. There's this pocket of warmer water that the storm could potentially tap into. Maybe it develops tropical characteristics. Nevertheless, it's definitely going to be the rain and wind that we'll be watching as we go forward. You can see the estimated rainfall amounts really highlighted across portions of northern Portugal and into western Spain. There's that bubble where you could get that orange shading, 3 to 5 inches of rain is possible there. And some wind gusts could be up to 50 miles per hour. Then we also head to about 600 miles southeast of Bermuda. This is our next tropical disturbance that we'll be monitoring here. That has now a 10% chance of development going forward over the next 7 days. And we'll be watching for that one to potentially bring some rain across Bermuda. Again, that one, though, out of all three we're really monitoring, that one's going to be more of a lower end system at that. But we'll watch what that Bermuda high, the semi-permanent feature that we watch this time of year, and how it shifts in the steering flow and pattern that it gives for other disturbances. Well, it's going to keep that disturbance off of the U.S. mainland, but continue to steer it potentially to Bermuda and then farther off to the north going forward into the rest of the week. Your possible development area, we're watching for that chance of development zero over the next 2 days, but continuing over the next seven, it has a low-end development. This is the time of year that we watch for these disturbances to make their way off the African coast. I keep in mind that if this does continue to make its way west, well, it does have to battle a lot of be more of a lower end system at that. But we'll watch what that Bermuda high, the semi-permanent feature that we watch this time of year, and how it shifts in the steering flow and pattern that it gives for other disturbances. Well, it's going to keep that disturbance off of the U.S. mainland, but continue to steer it potentially to Bermuda and then farther off to the north going forward into the rest of the week. Your possible development area, we're watching for that chance of development zero over the next 2 days, but continuing over the next seven, it has a low-end development. This is the time of year that we watch for these disturbances to make their way off the African coast. I keep in mind that if this does continue to make its way west, well, it does have to battle a lot of shear that's in place. But all of these are north of the main development region where there's a pocket of some stronger winds aloft. And in Hawaii, the Big Island, on alert for more flooding. Tropical Storm Moke is on approach to Hawaii on a similar track to Lala. Fox Weather senior correspondent Robert Ray will be live in Kona this weekend. He'll join us at 8 a.m. And then farther off to the north going forward into the rest of the week. Your possible development area, we're watching for that chance of development zero over the next 2 days. But continuing over the next seven, it has a low-end development. This is the time of year that we watch for these disturbances to make their way off the African coast. I keep in mind that if this does continue to make its way west, well, it does have to battle a lot of shear that's in place. But all of these are north of the main development region where there's a pocket of some stronger winds aloft. And in Hawaii, the Big Island, on alert for more flooding. Tropical Storm Moke is on approach to Hawaii on a similar track to Lala. Fox Weather senior correspondent Robert Ray will be live in Kona this weekend. He'll join us at 8 a.m.

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1: Hey, good morning, and welcome back to Weather Command Weekend as we take a live look here at Wilmington, Delaware. Delaware has been dealing with rounds and rounds of storms, and today we continue to monitor that threat for some severe weather across portions of the east, and that will also lead to the potential for flash flooding. Now, as of this morning, you look across the Ohio Valley and Mid-Atlantic, where we'll be monitoring severe storms into the afternoon, and it's relatively quiet. We have a batch of showers that are lifting across the northeast near Washington, D.C., and lifting across New Jersey. Meanwhile, we have pockets of some other storms from Michigan across Lake Erie. But any of the severe warm storms that we have for now continue to be across the plains. So let's head to those. Checking in first across Kansas. This is across Jewell and Smith counties. And here you can take, we'll get to the Oklahoma City one in just a second. But there's been some active lightning on this camera. And you can see the rain shaft, rain coming down here. Likely some torrential downpours with that. Moving back to the graphics and the Kansas one, this is where we have a severe thunderstorm warning for portions of Jewell and Smith counties. You can see it moving down to the southeast. The winds here are going to be 60 miles per hour and even the opportunity for some hail. So it looks like it's impacting areas that are just to the south and west of Superior. Meantime, here we head to Oklahoma. This is another one of our severe thunderstorm warnings. We're monitoring three this morning, and all of those continue to be across the plains. This storm cluster continues pushing south, just southeast of Oklahoma City. 60-mile-per-hour winds are possible here, as well as some large hail. So if you're traveling near that corridor of I-35, you want to pay close attention to that. Live radar over the past couple of hours showing some showers that continue to push off the Carolina coast. And here we check in across areas around Washington, D.C., some showers in the vicinity, and also showers in Dover. So that's where we have Michael Estime. He's been joining us live. In fact, he's been in Dover since yesterday, monitoring the damage after the National Weather Service out of Mount Holly confirmed an EF1 tornado. Michael.
2: Yeah, Melanie, Bain, good morning to both of you on what is a soggy start to the weekend here in the capital city of Dover, Delaware. Population about 40,000 people. And boy, we were on high alert as we headed toward late week. And here's the thing is, obviously, as Melanie just mentioned, we had an EF1 tornado with winds over 105 miles per hour that came blasting through DuPont Street, which is behind me. And that unfortunately lifted roofs. And now that we have light to moderate rain at times, cleanup efforts are basically at a standstill right now. So what happens moving forward? Well, I want to show this to you. There's a big old dip in our jet stream, and that dip in the jet stream is going to allow for what we call surface cyclogenesis at the very base of the trough. That then is going to lead to an area of low pressure that'll develop. And sometimes I look at that area of low pressure and I think of it as a big capital L standing for lousy weather. Unfortunately, what that means is that for places like Dover, like the Mid-Atlantic, like the Northeast, more rain and storms are on the way with a lot of available moisture being pulled up. Again, you can see what the surface analysis looks like with all of those areas of low pressure that we were talking about up and down the eastern seaboard. That's going to lead to a severe weather threat for friends and family, not just in the Buckeye state of Ohio, but all the way down toward the bluegrass state of Kentucky. So later on today, especially during the afternoon with some daytime heating, we could see some showers and thunderstorms that produce so much rain that flooding could be an issue. It's one of the reasons why in places like Cleveland, Akron, Canton, Pittsburgh, over toward Morgantown, there's a level 1 out of 5 flash flood threat. Meantime, toward the Mid-Atlantic, it's a level 2 out of 5 flash flood threat. So heads up in Richmond, Virginia for that. You look at future radar, and future radar really tells the weather story. Rain this morning, we'll see that evolve as we head into the afternoon. Eventually, showers and even thunderstorms will be possible late this evening. And we're thinking that, what, around midnight, 2 a.m. in the morning or so, we could be talking about some thunder boomers up and down the 95 corridor. So something to really be mindful of if you plan on being out and about later on. Let's focus in for our friends in Erie, PA, right? Right there on the shores of Lake Erie, where showers and thunderstorms could be an issue. We're talking about strong, gusty winds out of it. Timeline on things look like this. You look at this afternoon, right around dinner time, say 5, 6, 7 p.m., and that's going to be the time frame where radar could light up like a big old Christmas tree on Christmas Day right, with showers and thunderstorms. So be mindful of that. Severe weather threat isn't done yet. You look at the forecast and the outlook for tomorrow on Sunday and New York City. Yeah, we could be talking about some showers and thunderstorms, some of which could be strong to severe. State College, PA, right? We're talking to you as well, where we could see some heavier bouts of showers and thunderstorms with damaging winds and large hail being the primary threat. Quick look there at future radar. And what you'll notice, guys, is through the day, there's nothing that screams and jumps out right away, but be mindful that any thunderstorms that do develop will have that chance for containing some small hail and some gusty winds. How much rain are we talking, right? That's what you want to know. Well, if you're joining us up toward maybe it's a Niagara Falls weekend for you, we're aiming for between 1 to 2 inches of rain, but possibly around Buffalo, we could be talking about 2 to 3 inches of rain before everything is said and done. I'll leave you with a look at the forecast for the Big Apple of New York City. If you're heading down to, say, the Statue of Liberty, perhaps even up toward Times Square, we're anticipating this evening more rain and storms in the forecast. So, Melanie, Bane, it is one of those deals where if you are out and about along the East Coast, I hate to say this, Bane, but I feel like every single weekend it seemed rainy, and this is going to be just another one of those rainy weekends that we're adding to the calendar list, Bane.
3: Michael, I know. Feels like it that way, but not the only place that's getting a ton of rain. Hawaii. I mean, we had Lala that moved through. It brought heavy rain and flooding all over the Hawaiian Islands just last week. And now we have another tropical system on deck heading towards Hawaii as we speak. Tropical storm Moke is slowly organizing in the Pacific, and it is expected to pass just south of the Big Island. The good news is it's a lot farther south than what we saw with Lala, but we're still going to have plenty of rain impact as we get into the later half of today, as well as into our Sunday. It's when the peak of this system is going to be heading towards the Hawaiian Islands. So very heavy rain. We're going to be looking at more flooding and more mudslides on already very saturated ground. Now, if we remember Lala, it dropped a good 40 inches of rain in some zones. That's well over 3 feet of rain in some spots throughout the Big Islands. So they're still recovering from that. And now we got more moisture heading their way. Looking at tracking Moke right now, 5 a.m. advisory, 45 mile per hour wind sustained, west northwest at 8 miles per hour. Looking at pressure heading just below 1,000 millibars. Now, like I mentioned before, Lala was tracking a little bit more to the north. Now, Moke is going to be probably around 100 to 200 miles just to the south of the Big Island. We are expecting, or at least forecasting, this tropical system to get a bit stronger as we move into our Sunday early morning. But we are also expecting it to just stay as a tropical storm. Not expecting that to jump into a hurricane status because it does have to deal with a couple of obstacles. One of those being some wind shear. That wind shear pocket is heading down a little bit closer to where Moke is headed. And that's going to be causing some issues trying to tear it apart a little bit. So we'll have to see just how much stronger it can get. If it can get past that wind shear, then it has a better runway for getting a lot stronger. Now, current water temperatures are also sitting hanging out in the 80s. That's where Moke is currently headed when it comes to those seawater temperatures. So it still has some fuel to get a little bit stronger as it moves throughout the next, couple of days, especially moving into our Sunday. So our upper level winds, they're also starting to push the storms a little bit more on the west side of the center. So that's what you'll probably be seeing a little bit more clear on satellite. A lot more of those storms just sitting just a little bit off that center of rotation. Now, the atmospheric moisture, still plentiful, but you'll notice there is some drier air that's going to try and get mixed up into this tropical storm, which will also help it kind of slow down as it continues to pass the Hawaiian Islands just to the south and to the west. So you'll notice this as we move throughout the next few days, that tropical moisture, all of those storms are going to be heading into the Big Island as we move into our early morning hours on Sunday. It's going to be mostly Sunday and then pretty much all day on Sunday where we have the peak impacts throughout Hawaii. Even the northern islands into Maui especially, we will still be watching out for some really heavy rain, anywhere from 3 to 5, 5 to 8 inches of rain in those higher elevations. For the most part, we're getting a pretty good consensus when it comes to our models trying to watch this system, again, tracking just to the south of Hawaii. Now, the hurricane hunters, they have been busy flying in and out of this tropical storm over the course of the past couple of hours. They have been noting that the pressure over the past few hours has been lowering quite a bit. So that's an indicator that we're starting to see this storm strengthening a little bit as well. Also finding all those lows that you're seeing here, that's going to be that center of rotation that they're looking out for. So the hurricane hunters seem to be heading back to Hawaii at this time, but they've been flying in and out of the storm, keeping us updated on all the latest data. Well, of course, we'll be keeping you updated right here on Fox Weather. But again, later on today and throughout tomorrow, that's going to be when those main impacts hit Hawaii.
1: Let's have some fun. We just wrapped up another Fox Weather Beach House. It was a special edition featuring a girls' trip takeover of Isle of Palms, South Carolina. Bane and I were there along with Marissa Torres and Brandi Campbell. And Bane and I won't miss another opportunity to talk about how much fun we had. We'll show you those highlights coming up after the break.

0: I'm Ari Sarsalari, and today we're talking about the heat index. You ever been outside in the summer and it just feels like it's much hotter than the actual temperature? Well, that is what we call the heat index. The heat index is a measure of how hot the air feels when you account for the combination of temperature and humidity. The National Weather Service, they've got a chart that you can figure out the heat index pretty easily. All you have to do is match the air temperature, that's the horizontal axis at the top, with the relative humidity, that's the vertical axis on the left. You just find where the two values intersect, and that number is your heat index. Don't sweat it when faced with sweltering heat. Make sure to download the Fox Weather app for up-to-date forecasts. 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
1: Hey, welcome back into Weather Command Weekend. We're taking a look at some of our risk of weather impacts and what's going on throughout the country. We got the Indiana State Fair going on later on today and also into the weekend. Beautiful conditions as we move throughout the rest of the afternoon today. We're expecting highs heading into the upper 70s, the low 80s, mostly clear skies. Tomorrow, if you're not a big fan of the heat, it's going to be a little bit cooler. We're going to be in the upper 70s for us over there. Now, a state fair also ongoing in Kentucky, Louisville, Kentucky. Not the best day today to be heading out to the fair. We are expecting some storms to be moving on through, especially throughout the afternoon. So we're going with a medium ROE. It's not going to be a complete washout, but definitely want to be bringing in the umbrellas if you do plan on going. I would say, though, Sunday is going to be the better day. We're hanging out in the low to mid 80s on your Sunday afternoon, partly cloudy skies, only winds up to 10 miles per hour. So it's going to be beautiful out there if you want to head to the state fair in Kentucky. I would go on Sunday. Now, also some exciting stuff. The Freedom 250 Grand Prix happening on Sunday at 1 p.m. Thankfully, the rain and the storms, they're happening today here in the mid-Atlantic. So tomorrow, it's going to be beautiful for the race. We're expecting temperatures in the low to mid-80s. Plenty of sunshine out there as well. If you're going to go watch, make sure you're wearing that sunscreen and also hydrating.
2: I'm Brian Norcross with a Hurricane HQ Minute about the new AI computer forecast models at hurricanes. AI models landed with a big splash in 2025, becoming a valuable forecasting resource. This graph represents the 2025 average errors in the predictions made by the various computer models. The lower on the graph, the better. That line with the lowest errors in almost every time period represents the forecasts by the Google DeepMind AI system. By the end of the hurricane season, when Hurricane Melissa was threatening Jamaica, the Hurricane Center was regularly mentioning the Google model as a factor in its thinking. The Google DeepMind model is trained on some 50 years of global weather data and data from almost 5,000 hurricanes and tropical systems. The AI notices the patterns that make the storms tick, and in 2025, produced 50 possible tracks at each forecast time. The final Google forecast was made by averaging those possible tracks. And now the model has been expanded to produce 1,000 possible outcomes, the next step in the AI revolution in tropical forecasting. And a disclosure, I had a very small role as a trusted tester and a consultant on the Google DeepMind project. Fox Weather. For all seasons, for all America.
3: Hey, good morning and welcome back to Weather Command Weekend. I'm Melanie Black. Sometimes you just need to grab the girls and head to the beach. Well, us at Fox Weather, we did that for our first ever Fox Weather Beach House Girls Trip Edition. It was at the Wild Dunes Resort on the Isle of Palms in beautiful South Carolina. We could talk about it for hours. Have a listen.
4: Hey there, everybody. It has been a very fun-filled week here at the Isle of Palms, South Carolina. We have been staying at Wild Dunes Resort. They were sweet enough to host us our Fox Weather Beach Trip Girls Trip Edition. And honestly, we packed in quite a bit. I want to talk about the pools because Wild Dunes Resort, it's 1,600 acres. And within that, you have six pools to choose from. So it's really dealer's choice. What are you looking for? Are you looking for an adults-only vibe, maybe perhaps a break from the kids? Or it's a girls' trip, and you don't have your kids, and you want to get out to a quieter area. There's also a pool at the spa, which is more of a plunge pool. There's also a lap pool for all those that like to get that workout in, but also be able to cool off a little bit, because the reality is it is hot here, especially this time of year. We've had heat indices between 110 to 115 all week long. But the reality is, sometimes you do want to get in those fitness fun activities. Golf is one of the ones we were able to do. Our Bane Froney got out there and she took some swings. At one point, she took a swing at our boss. Doesn't matter, he's okay, and fun was still had. But it wasn't just golf that we were able to sample. You can also play tennis. Now, I recommend, if you are going to take to the tennis courts, the pickleball courts, or even golf, maybe do it not during the peak of the day. Do it in the morning, do it in the evening when you're able to get a little bit more of a breeze and the temperatures aren't quite so bad. But enough with the sports and enough with the physical activity. Time to eat. And of course, we like to start with dessert before we work to dinner. So we were able to head into Charleston. We were able to visit some of the candy shops there. Our favorite was River Street Sweets. This one on King Street is packed with chocolate, pecan pralines, homemade chocolate covered marshmallows, pretty much anything you can cover with chocolate, they do. They also had some of my favorites, the rock candy. Ugh. A childhood favorite. So they treated us to some really nice treats there. We walked it off a little bit, and then we tried on some clothes, which I don't know if you want to do that after or before. But we went into Millie Lynn. It's a cute little boutique. Melanie tried on a dress. It was like it was made for her. She bought it. I bought a bracelet. I wore it all show long. And it really cute. The owner there, Millie, that was the name of her grandmother, and Lynn is her name. So she combined the two when she created that shop back in 2019. And then what else did we do? The aquarium. How could I forget about the aquarium? And we sent the perfect person to be able to sample the best fun out of that one. Bane was leading the charge. Not only was she able to explore all the different exhibits within the aquarium, she did some rock, paper, scissors with one of the divers that was in one of the tanks. I'm not sure who won. Maybe we'll give it to Bane. And then also she was able to visit the sea turtles, and then there's a touch tank. And in the touch tank, Bane was able to get up and close and personal in a friendly way with the stingrays. And then what else? Oh, we ate more. We ate some ice cream. And what I love about Off Track Ice Cream, which is just off of King Street in downtown Charleston, I made a friend, a Michigan friend, the owner Mark. He and his wife started the shop. They used to work in Manhattan. They left the grind of Wall Street and they came over to Charleston. And Mark is from Michigan. In fact, Mark and I have a mutual friend out of Michigan as well that he went to high school with. So I don't know. You come to Charleston, you come to Isle of Palm, South Carolina, you're either going to make friends or you're going to rediscover perhaps a neighbor that's visiting at the same time. It's been a really fun treat here, feeling so special to be able to have, seven Foxweather beach houses, this one being the final one we end on, and it was a special one here at Isle of Palm. So thank you to Wild Dunes, and thank you to our boss who helped make it all happen.
1: Oh, I love a girl's trip. It was the best. Now, also some even better news, especially if you're a fall lover like myself. We're cooling down in the Northeast. Thank goodness. It has been a very hot summer for so many, especially in the Southeast where we were at over into Charleston area. It was a scorcher out there. Now, the Northeast is going to finally get a little bit of that relief. So if you're a fan of cooler temperatures, I got some good news for you. We're expecting that cooler, drier air. It's going to be filtering in later on this week. Not going to last too long, but it's a nice little early taste of fall to help us out a little bit. We have that cold front that's going to be moving on through. Our temperatures right now, we're hanging out in the mid-upper 60s for folks into the Northeast. And even into tomorrow, we're only going to climb to the upper 70s. Now, that is a nice cool down for you. We're usually hanging out in the mid-upper 80s for some folks throughout the Northeast this time of year for late August. So it's a lot cooler than what we normally see for this time of year. Now, you'll notice on Monday morning, we're going to be cooling way down to the low 60s for folks into New York, 66 into Boston, 56 degrees into Buffalo. Pittsburgh, you're waking up in the mid-50s. Detroit, also going to be hanging out in those mid-upper 50s as well to start off the day. So this is perfect timing because football season is just around the corner and you can't really watch football if you're sweating. You need a little bit of a cool down. You need to be able to wear a little bit of some of those layers to at least get into the feeling. But feeling more like September for a lot of us as we look into Marquette, Michigan, we'll be forecasting about mid-upper 40s for our lows. Usually, that's like mid-September, September 17th. Even same for Chicago. Usually it's like late September where we see these lows heading into the mid-50s. So we're jumping the page a little bit. We're jumping ahead just a dash as we move into the beginning of the work week. But like I was mentioning, it's not going to be lasting too long. We are expecting those temperatures to climb back up to normal, maybe a little bit warmer as we get into the later half of the week. But we'll still have some nice and cool mornings in those low 60s, mid-upper 50s. Oh, it's going to be beautiful out there. Take a look at this. You can see Green Bay, Wisconsin. Those temperatures, especially throughout the morning, dipping into the low 50s, the mid 40s on your Monday. You definitely need a sweatshirt for this kind of early morning. But then by the time we get into the later half of the week, we return to the upper 50s, low 60s. Usually on average, we're hanging out in the upper 50s for our low temperatures, for our morning lows throughout this time of year into the Wisconsin area. Same goes for Chicago. The next 5 days, we'll start off in those mid upper 50s. Normally, though, we're hanging out in the mid upper 60s throughout those morning hours. So it's a nice little taste of fall. I know I'm ready for it. OK, so I need to eat my pumpkin spice latte. I wonder if they sell those this early. Maybe not. Maybe not. Well, a big part of why this cool down won't arrive until next week is because we are dealing with another strong storm system that's going to be forecasted for the Northeast into the weekend. This next round of storms comes just 2 days after parts of the region got soaked with strong thunderstorms. We're going to be breaking everything down for you, everything you need to know, when Weather Command Weekend returns right after this.

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1: Welcome back to Weather Command Weekend as we take a live look across Oklahoma City to start your Saturday morning. Ooh. We've got the storm clouds, but then look at that nice glow.
2: That's beautiful. I know it's a dangerous situation. You got to make sure you're staying weather aware out there, but that is really, really a beautiful sight.
1: We've been monitoring a severe thunderstorm warning that's actually just southeast of Oklahoma City. So there's already some ongoing severe storms, but it's mainly across the plains. And then as we continue into the second half of today, we'll be watching storms erupt across the Ohio Valley. Cleveland, Columbus, Pittsburgh, you are some of those cities that are mentioned in that level 2 out of 5 risk. Here, storms are capable of producing damaging winds and some hail.
2: Yeah, absolutely. The hail is going to be a little bit on the smaller end, but still, anything falling from the sky is not going to be good for the windshield. So make sure you are aware of that. Stay off the roads this afternoon is what we recommend. But I mean, looking into our live radar right now, we already have some storms rocking and rolling for the morning. Also want to keep in mind, too, we could see some intense downpours with these storms, potentially 1 to 2 inch rain rates with some of them as well. So we have to watch out for that flooding impact.
1: And that's highlighted from North Carolina all the way up into portions of Maryland and Delaware. So let's walk through our future forecast so you can get an idea of what you could plan out for your Saturday. We've got some showers and storms we'll be watching closer to the coast. This slips up into southern New England as we go through the second half of today. But then you see what's happening across Ohio. Cold front's going to work through, interact with the daytime heating, cause those storms.
2: Yeah, exactly. So once the afternoon hits, watch out for them. You're going to be dodging those showers pretty much all throughout the afternoon and evening. And you'll watch this even as that line of storms continues to track across the eastern parts of the country. We'll be watching out for that late night evening hours into New York, as well as into Pennsylvania, along the I-95, need to be on high alert.
1: We're also watching what's happening in the Pacific Basin. We'll have a live report from Hawaii coming up next hour.

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2: The Big Island on alert again. Tropical Storm Moke powering up, set to deliver double-digit rain totals. This as the islands recover from Lala's wrath. It won't make landfall, but flash flooding will be a concern. In the lower 48, another round of severe weather for the Ohio Valley and Mid-Atlantic. Damaging winds will be our primary threat here. This coming just days after a destructive tornado tore through Delaware. We'll check in with Michael Estime. He's on the ground in Dover with a front row seat to the damage. But first, let's look at today's threat, and we give you a live look across Oklahoma City. There you can see the big clouds, but also the nice sunrise glow just southeast of Oklahoma City is where we've been monitoring a severe thunderstorm warning. And even though as we get into the afternoon and evening, we'll be watching for the greatest risk to be across parts of the Ohio Valley and the Mid-Atlantic, well, it's across parts of the plains where we're monitoring ongoing storms that you definitely have to pay close attention to and maybe already woke you up through the morning hours. So here we go. Over the past couple of hours there, we've been watching near the Kansas border, severe thunderstorm warning. That one has since expired, but you can see there are a lot of flashes of lightning and some heavy rain that's coming down with this cluster of storms. Then farther down to the south, this just southeast of Oklahoma City, where we saw that lovely view this morning for these counties, Pottawatomie and Seminole. Severe thunderstorm warning is going to run until 7:30 a.m. Central Time. 60-mile-per-hour wind gusts, as well as some hail, large hailstones at that, are going to be our potential. So this does encompass parts of the I-40 corridor. If you do happen to travel this morning, pay close attention to that. And it's just in the vicinity near Seminole. So along the I-35 corridor, that's where we've also been watching another severe thunderstorm warning. But where we don't have severe weather continues to be across the eastern seaboard. It's just some showers scattered at that. And as we go through the afternoon, I think we'll keep a lot of these clouds around. So low visibility and the potential for some downpours could certainly cause you some travel delays if you're flying out of any of our major airports on the I-95 corridor. But you take a peek at what's going on in Dover, and that's where we're monitoring some showers on radar, which is something I point out because we do have still damage surveys that are ongoing due to a tornado that tore through that area. So let's head down to the ground, check in with Michael Estime. Hey, good morning, Michael. You've been on the ground since yesterday watching or surveying some of that damage yourself, talking to people. What's everyone saying?
3: Yeah, Melanie, good morning. It was a terrifying evening for so many here in the capital city of Dover as we had a confirmed EF1 tornado with over 100-mile-per-hour winds scream through the area, again, in the capital city with over 40,000 residents. Currently, we're at 71 degrees. You're, of course, familiar with Dover Air Force Base, 68 degrees, the relative humidity outside. And I mentioned that, or I should say the dew point temperature, because it is sticky, it is muggy, it is humid outside right now. And unfortunately, there are cleanup efforts that are still underway. And you can kind of see it over my shoulder somewhat, where we still have damage right to roofs. And now that we have light rain, at times the rain has picked up in intensity, so it's a little bit more moderate.

0: been out of the sky. Tomorrow on Sunday, right, the second day of your weekend, the Northeast in the lion's den again with showers and thunderstorms in the mix. And here's what we'll leave you with here, Melanie and Bain, is, again, Futurecast showing a stormy weekend once again, not only for the Mid-Atlantic, the Northeast, but the 95 corridor. I am concerned if you have any flight plans that we could see some cancellations or delays, guys, based on the showers and thunderstorms that'll be rocking and rolling across the Northeast. Guys?
1: Michael, thank you for that update. And I used to do school talks to third graders and use that lousy weather example. Always a good way to describe an area of low pressure. Let's head to Hawaii, looking live at Oahu as the Hawaiian Islands brace for back-to-back tropical impacts. Fox Weather is back in Hawaii this weekend, tracking Tropical Storm Moke, expected to bring impacts to the Big Island starting this evening. Fox Weather senior correspondent Robert Ray is live in Kona, Hawaii. Robert, people there are still reeling from the effects of Hurricane Lala. Good morning to you.
2: Good morning to you. Yeah, about 2 a.m. Hawaii time. Indeed, Melanie and everyone watching, the Big Island is reeling from Hurricane Lala a week ago. Many areas are experiencing mudslides, rock slides, roads that were washed out, and in some isolated spots, nearly 4 feet of rain. But guys, look at this video of the descent into the Big Island yesterday evening, and you take a look at that and you realize how tall the topography is. Here is the landscape. We've got mountains nearly 14,000 feet. The clouds not even above those areas. And that is the concern, is that more rain from Tropical Storm Moke, even though it is well to the south, well over 100 miles, maybe even 200 miles when it passes the Big Island, that when that rain system comes in, it could cause issues yet again on already complicated and compromised mountainsides and landscapes, with the rain rushing down into areas where there are people that are still out of power. There are homes that are destroyed, and a lot of the vegetation that was ripped up from Lala last week, well, they're trying to remove it from highways like Highway 11. Now, here in Kona, where we are at on the west side of the island, they're only expecting a few inches of rain and breezy conditions, and we're going to move over to Hilo on the east side, where we expect the biggest impacts here later this morning. We could see, potentially up to a foot of rain, maybe even more in some of those areas. But gosh, guys, look at this video from last weekend from Hurricane Lala and some of the extreme impact conditions that we saw from the water that fell on those mountainsides and came down. Rainbow Falls, which is usually just a beautiful place that people can stop and look at. And it's, a waterfall that comes down a little bit more than a trickle. Well, it was roaring. It looked like Niagara Falls last weekend, and some of the rivers and streams exploding because all that water that hits those mountainsides needs somewhere to go, right? So it's got to head down the sides into the Pacific Ocean. And what that caused is roadways to get washed away, homes to be destroyed, businesses that were in bad conditions. And so the folks here on the Big Island that have been going through that in the past week, they're very concerned about this, even though Tropical Storm Moke is going to, again, track very much to the south. All of that rain and breezy conditions can cause extreme impacts in a very fragile landscape. So people are preparing. We're under flood watches. We do expect flash flood scenarios in some of the areas, and that will begin later tonight. Really, the brunt of it will be tomorrow on Sunday. Could last all the way through Monday, unfortunately. Other islands, as the system continues to trek to the west, they may feel some of the conditions, but really where we are at right now, the Big Island of Hawaii will be the highest impacts, unfortunately. Not to mention this week, we've had a lot of tremors that people have felt as far as earthquakes go. That's a constant here on the Big Island with the volcano continually erupting. But when you get a 4.3, 4.5 in the aftermath of a hurricane that came 30 miles to the south of the island, yeah, it puts people on edge. So it's only about about 2 a.m. here. We are expecting, when the light comes up later today, for conditions to be minimal. But as the day goes on Saturday, we will start to feel some of those breezy conditions and rains. And then again on Sunday, that is really the game day. And that is why we will move over to Hilo later today. That's on the west side. And we will also take a look at some of the impacted areas from last weekend. Pretty amazing, right?

0: what El Nino can do. I mean, just 2.5 weeks ago, I was here for Hurricane Fausto, which tracked to the north of the islands. And then Lala last weekend, we had our teams here, and then here again with Moke. Amazing. That is what warm temperatures, surface temperatures in the Pacific do. And we should never let our guard down, by the way, and including the Atlantic and the Gulf. This season is just beginning. Really is.
1: Exactly. So much activity going on. I always appreciate your reports when you join us on Weather Command Weekend. And thanks for either staying up late or waking up early with us. Fox Weather senior correspondent Robert Ray. We'll talk to you soon.
0: Thank you.
1: Still ahead, a closer look at this devastating damage across Delaware's capital city after an EF1 tornado. Fox Weather's Michael Esme joins us live from Dover when we return.

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1: Welcome back. Here's a live look at D.C. The Freedom 250 Grand Prix happening at the Capitol this weekend. Racers will take over the streets, speeding around some of the nation's most iconic landmarks. Fox News meteorologist Adam Klotz is live at the racetrack. Good morning, Adam. What are you most excited about today?
2: Well, what I'm most excited about is always the fans, Melanie. I'm at the fan zone, and I'm meeting some fans right now.
3: Yeah.
2: The doors just opened here at like 8 a.m., so we're really at the very beginning stages. 140,000 people are expected today. There's a little bit of a rain. Is that ruining anybody's time yet?
4: No, not at all.
2: All right, so there's a cluster of people here. These guys are actually here working. Your job is to keep this place clean. What do you expect in the next couple of days as far as the party and keeping it together?
5: Just a lot of hard work from our crew, and hopefully we can get all the jobs done that we get tasked to, you know? Just keep everything clean for the people.
2: Are you excited about a race here in D.C.?
5: This place will be spotless.
3: And I'm so excited for the race.
2: D.C. is looking great, and I know you guys are doing a great job. We've got some young fans here. Is this your first race ever? Have you ever been to one before?
6: Yes.
2: Yeah, you've been to a race, or this is your first?
6: This is my first.
2: And what are you most excited about?
6: Just seeing the cars go.
2: Wait, what about you?
7: Yeah, I've been to a race.
2: And what are you most excited about for this race?
7: Yeah, just see the cars go fast and stuff.
2: See the cars go fast. That is always the answer. We love to see the cars go fast. You're out here bright and early despite the fact that it's raining. Are you going to let the rain ruin your party here on Saturday?
8: Never.
2: What are you most looking forward to?
8: I can't wait for all the motors to light up and hear them go around the track.
2: That was the perfect setup. The motors light up and hear them go around the track. Yeah. I do want to show you something, Melanie. Obviously, the Indy cars is what we're all here for. But this right here is a Corvette ZR1X. This is not the exact car, but this is the model of car that's pacing. So when those cars are doing those laps and we got a car zooming in front of it, this is the pace car. And that guest back there, that fan, just said they like to hear the engines. I want you guys to hear the engines. Can you start this for me? Oh, yeah. Melanie, the party's begun out here. It's going to be a great time. As I said, 140,000 people expected today, 140,000 people expected tomorrow, and it's going to be a good time the entire time. I'll throw it back to you in New York.
1: Oh, that is a place to be this weekend. Those cars, so nice and pretty and fancy. Adam Klotz, thank you so much for the update. And you can also watch all the action happening with Freedom 250. You can catch the race again tomorrow live here on Fox.
9: Oh my goodness, check out that funnel cloud churning over Dover, Delaware as the National Weather Service confirms an EF1 tornado ripped through Kent County with peak winds up to 105 miles per hour. That set the stage for all the video that we're going to show you right now. Check this out. So dramatic video. This is from our motel. And here's the thing. What you'll know, it's a driver's view and perspective capturing not just the torrential rain, but the extreme winds that really peeled off the roof off the Super Lodge that's directly behind me. This along DuPont Highway. We also have aerial footage. Check this out. This is of the Kraft Heinz facility showing severe structural damage to the siding of the building. It was heavy winds that blew the exterior walls and flipped some of the commercial trailers that located in the Kraft Heinz parking lot. And then look at these still photos that came into us here at Fox Weather as well. Just imagine walking along DuPont Highway. And what you'll find, massive commercial street signs literally snapped at the base and towering piles of metal roofing and, of course, insulation stacked outside the damaged hotels. It was quite the sight to see. Last but certainly not least, you look at the ground level perspective along DuPont Highway, and it shows that view of crews clearing the down trees, the down power lines, the rubble, and just highlighting the unbelievable relief that literally no injuries have been reported, no deaths have been reported, and this in an area that rarely ever sees tornadoes, right? When you think about Dover, Delaware, what do you think of? Right? Probably not tornadoes. You think of Dallas for something like that. But that's exactly what we saw here. So you're joining us live here in Dover, Delaware, the capital city, where over my shoulder, of course, you can see the damage from the Super Lodge behind me. But let me show you what radar looked like. This was Thursday evening as those storms violently came screaming eastbound along the 95 corridor. And in its wake, multiple down trees, multiple down power lines. We had thousands of residents here in the capital city without power at one point as that tornado-producing thunderstorm roared on through. And looking at the tornado-confirmed report, National Weather Service saying, again, it was an EF1 on the enhanced Fujita scale. It goes up to 5, by the way. Peak winds at over 100 miles per hour. Path length still yet to be determined. You look at some of the factors on radar that we look at as meteorologists, and we certainly had a tornado vortex signature that we saw. We had a rotation. We had debris that was lofted into the atmosphere using what we call correlation coefficients. And of course, our velocities, where you sometimes hear meteorologists say green next to red, get under a bed. We certainly saw that confirmed as well. Look at the storm reports that we saw, significant structural damage to property, as we mentioned before. And it wasn't just here. The other thing I do want to mention is the fact that we did have a fatality, not due to tornadoes, but due to lightning. That was toward Cape Charles. And the problem is that we've seen 10 lightning deaths so far. Also, you look at places like Atlantic Beach, where we also, on Long Island, New York, had a confirmed report of a tornado with at least one other. So long story short, guys, boy, what a violent end to the week last week. And as we start off this weekend, unfortunately, with light rain in the forecast, at least here in Dover, cleanup efforts are going to be very slow after our EF1 tornado pounded the capital city. Guys?
1: Michael, thank you so much for that live report from Dover. We'll check back in with you again throughout the morning.
4: Let's dive over into Hawaii, which also saw so many impacts from Lala just 7 days ago. And now we got another tropical system on the way. Tropical storm Moke is going to be moving on through, thankfully, sitting just to the south of the Hawaiian Islands. Forecast to get a little bit stronger as we move into our early Sunday morning. And we're still going to see plenty of rain impact, that is for sure, after Lala came through dumping over 3 feet of rain in some spots along the Big Island. Now, right now, we're looking at their power outages from Lala that still are impacting the Big Island. We still have 9,000 folks that are without power as we speak, and we're still going to be expecting that tropical storm to be moving on through. Now, the good news is with this system as well, because it's so much farther south, we're not going to see too much of a wind impact. It's mostly going to be that rain. We're expecting anywhere from 5 to 10 inches of rain falling widespread throughout the Big Island, hence why we do have that flood watch on deck through our Monday. So all the way through this weekend and through Monday afternoon as well, Hawaiian time. So our rain forecast, widespread, we will see 3 to 5, 5 to 8 inches of rain. On the Hilo side, we're going to see more of that rain impact coming in directly from the sky. But even though on the Kona side, we're looking at 1 to 2 inches of rain coming down, we still have to realize that a lot of that higher elevations, they're going to pick up a lot more rain. And what drops there has to continue going down. So we still have to watch out for the mudslide potential. And of course, some flash flooding, even with just a little bit of rain falling directly from the sky from that tropical storm. So looking at the timing wise of this, we're expecting more of that rain from those outer bands to be moving into the Big Island as we move into the later half of today. But really, it's going to be Sunday where the majority of those impacts are going to be, well, impacting the Hawaiian Islands. We're also going to be seeing this mostly in the Big Island, but there will be those outer bands that hit the northern islands as well, especially Maui needs to be on high alert. We could still see a good 5 to 8 inches of rain falling over there as well. When we're talking the waves, we are expecting to see anywhere from 9 to 12 foot waves possible, especially along the coast there. But even as this tropical storm continues to track towards the south and again, or south and also towards the west, we will still have some strong currents. So you have to watch out for those rip currents as well. The ocean's going to be a bit dangerous as we move into the beginning of this work week. But of course, here at Fox Weather, we are your Hurricane HQ. And it's not just the Pacific that's waking up here, Melanie. The Atlantic has been very active as well.
1: Yeah, the past couple of weeks, and the latest from the National Hurricane Center is that there's now a third area to watch in the basin. So you look at what we are monitoring here, and you can also see that it is going to be a low-end chance. But that third one that was just added last night is a tropical disturbance that's going to be making its way off the African coast. We'll make our way around the basin to take a peek at what we are monitoring. This first one is a more of a robust area of low pressure, and this is the far more northern one near Portugal, near Spain. This is going to continue to potentially produce some rain and strong winds for both of those countries going forward over the next 7 days. There's this pocket of warmer water that the storm could potentially tap into. Maybe it develops tropical characteristics. Nevertheless, it's definitely going to be the rain and wind that we'll be watching as we go forward. You can see the estimated rainfall amounts really highlighted across portions of northern Portugal and into western Spain. There's that bubble where you could get that orange shading. 3 to 5 inches of rain is possible there. And some wind gusts could be up to 50 miles per hour. Then we also head to about 600 miles southeast of Bermuda. This is our next tropical disturbance that we'll be monitoring here. That has now a 10% chance of development going forward over the next 7 days. And we'll be watching for that one to potentially bring some rain across Bermuda. Again, that one, though, out of all three we're really monitoring, that one's going to be more of a lower end system at that. But we'll watch what that Bermuda high, the semi-permanent feature that we watch this time of year, and how it shifts in the steering flow and pattern that it gives for other disturbances. Well, it's going to keep that disturbance off of the U.S. mainland, but continue to steer it potentially to Bermuda and then farther off to the north going forward into the rest of the week. Your possible development area, we're watching for that chance of development zero over the next 2 days, but continuing over the next seven, it has a low-end development. This is the time of year that we watch for these disturbances to make their way off the African coast. Keep in mind that if this does continue to make its way west, well, it does have to battle a lot of shear that's in place. But all of these are north of the main development region where there's a pocket of some stronger winds aloft. And in Hawaii, the Big Island, on alert for more flooding. Tropical Storm Moke is on approach to Hawaii on a similar track to Lala. Fox Weather senior correspondent Robert Ray will be live in Kona this weekend. He'll join us at 8 a.m.

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1: Weather Command Weekend. As we take a look across Wilmington, Delaware, it was just a couple days ago that severe weather really targeted the Mid-Atlantic, and it led to what has been confirmed as of now, an EF1 tornado that tore through Dover, Delaware. But let's take a look at the live radar that we have and the activity that we have, because really where we have the severe thunderstorm warnings this morning has taken us across the central portion of the U.S. and across the plains. You can watch the cluster of thunderstorms that has been making its way south across portions of Nebraska and into Kansas, and then also a line of storms making its way across central Oklahoma. So we'll zoom in and check in closely at what we've been following, and this takes us into that cluster that's really right on the border of Nebraska into Kansas here. Some heavy rain, a lot of flashes of lightning, and when you rewind over the past 6 hours, you can see these severe storm reports coming in. Some of these have had wind gusts that have been above 60 miles per hour. In fact, in Minden, a wind report of 66 miles per hour. So certainly a lot of energy associated with the storms, as well as some hail, too. One severe thunderstorm warning now active across Oklahoma. Looks like one of those was just dropped on the southern portion of this line. But we'll zoom in here where we have this severe thunderstorm warning for Noble and Payne counties running until 8:15 a.m. Central Time. 60-mile-per-hour wind gusts and hail up to an inch in diameter. Those are going to be our primary concerns. And then I show you this in Shawnee because this is where we just had the severe thunderstorm warning that was dropped. Heavy rain falling along portions of I-40. A downburst also reported here. So there could be potentially some wind damage. We'll continue to follow that for you. But as we continue to talk about the storms in the east and the central U.S., let's bring in Michael Estime, joining us live from Dover, Delaware. Good morning, Michael. What's the latest out there?
2: Melanie, good morning to you. Yes, live from Dover, Delaware, the state capital of Delaware. And here's the thing, 71 degrees. It is sticky. It is muggy. It is humid. At times, there's some light rain that we're seeing. But let me just set the scene for you before I show you what the forecast for the east looks like. I'm going to step out of the shot for 2 seconds because I want to show you the super lodge behind me. And this is what is left over from that tornado, the most significant damage that we saw from that EF1 tornado that came roaring through the state capitol. And you'll notice that the roof of the super lodge was completely torn off. Now, police here actually had to evacuate all the folks that were staying there. And you'll also note that they ended up putting up a gate or a barrier so that no one would come into the super lodge at this point and try to steal perhaps people's items or belongings. I'm going to step back into the shot here in just a second. But that is going to take days for additional cleanup. And when there's light rain like what we're seeing right now, it definitely acts to complicate cleanup efforts at this point. So where do we move from this point forward weather-wise? Well, real quick, you'll notice a big dip in our jet stream. That's going to allow for an area of low pressure to develop at the base of it. That area of low pressure is going to scoop up a bunch of moisture off the Gulf of America and off the Atlantic and then wring it out like a big wet washcloth right over the Mid-Atlantic and the Northeast. That's the reason why we're seeing the rain not only today but through the weekend. There's multiple little areas of low pressure, a.k.a. the capital L, I call it lousy, that we'll see not only from D.C. to Philly but even up toward New York City. And there's also a severe weather threat. The Storm Prediction Center, based in Norman, Oklahoma, has highlighted an area from the Great Lakes, so basically Cleveland, Akron, Canton, Erie, PA, down through eastern Kentucky and into parts of West Virginia, for seeing some strong to severe storms. Along with damaging winds and maybe even some hail, there is a low-end flash flood threat for that zone. Another zone is actually where we're at here in the Mid-Atlantic, where from Salisbury down toward Richmond, Virginia, and Norfolk, we could be talking about some flooding here as well, just given the fact that, now you're not going to see it, but the soil beneath my feet is squishy because of all the rain that we picked up over the past couple of days. You look at our Fox Futurecast, or future radar, and it shows that most of that rain, at least what we're seeing right now, slowly begins to clear some, but as we head through the late evening tonight and then into the overnight hours, so after midnight, we could be talking about that round of showers and thunderstorms that could reinvigorate things. So watch out along the 95 corridor. Meantime, a quick look at Erie, PA's forecast calling for temperatures in the 70s with rain and storms. And you look at what future radar looks like. And again, you can see the timeline on that right around dinner time tonight. So if you had any plans, maybe you're heading out to the Cheesecake Factory in Erie, PA, Conneaut in Northeast Ohio, we're expecting to see showers and thunderstorms for you. Tomorrow, by the way, this is your Sunday, perhaps not so fun day, up towards Syracuse, New York, Elmira, Albany, the state capital of New York, where again we're expecting some damaging winds and some hail. I think we see some bubble up showers and thunderstorms then too. Quick look at the timeline there. Start off tomorrow morning. Maybe you're heading out to worship services or to grab some breakfast or brunch with friends. We're tracking rain. A couple of those rain showers could be developed into some thunderstorms, so we'll watch for that. Meantime, Melanie and Bain, just looking at how much rain we pick up toward Lake Erie. Yeah, I mean, that's a good 1 to 2 inches of rain, and that's one of the reasons why, again, there is that flash flood threat that we're tracking. Back here where we are in Dover, Delaware, again, the issues today really is going to be this light rain that is certainly going to slow down the cleanup efforts. And, of course, you think the power restoration efforts through this morning, at least, as this rain continues on your Saturday. Guys?
3: Absolutely, Michael. A long road to recovery for that community. And, yeah, more rain on the way for the Northeast. And, of course, it's on a weekend. Feels like it's been happening almost every single weekend, Michael. We'll be checking back in with you in just a little bit. Thanks again. Hey, and this weekend is the Freedom 250 Grand Prix in D.C. The Capitol has been retrofitted to become an Indy car racetrack. Racers will be taking over the streets, speeding around some of the nation's most historic landmarks. Major work was done around the city to make sure that this was possible. And let me tell you, it was not cheap. President of Kaltbaum Capital Management, Gary Kaltbaum, joins us now to discuss the costs involved in this grand endeavor. Gary, thank you so much for joining us here on Fox Weather. We always enjoy chatting with you. IndyCar spent over $35 million on this race alone, and the Capitol had to tap into some emergency funds, making it the most expensive race on the IndyCar calendar. Is this spending realistic for future races, or is this kind of special for America 250?
4: It is special. The president loves sporting events and loves big sporting events. He did it with UFC recently. And look, this is a boon to the economy. A couple of 100,000 people are coming in from all across the country. And race on. I hear there may be a little rain, but whether rain or not, the race will be going on. And again, a boon to the economy. And frankly, I'm amazed where the course is, because some of it's going down Pennsylvania Avenue, Independence Avenue. Quite the moment for Washington, D.C.
3: It's absolutely going to be amazing. I almost kind of feel bad for the drivers. How they're going to want to have to look at all these awesome monuments that they're going to be driving by, but they have to pay attention to the road. But of course, this isn't the only news involving cars this week. We know Florida is making some big bets on flying cars. The FAA is loosening those restrictions. Is this the future, or maybe just kind of a flash in the pan?
4: Very slowly, the future. Look, there's going to be the DOT, the FAA, and all the alphabet soup regulators looking at this. It's a safety issue. Anything that's going up in the air, it's a safety issue. So I think they're going to be, as usual, a very slow rollout. And I mean a very slow rollout before we're like the Jetsons of yesteryear, that the great cartoon I used to watch years ago. But it could be the shape of things to come. Travel going forward, who knows where we're going to end up. And look, in this great country of ours, people have dreams, and this is one of them. And keep in mind, it's going to cost a personal, I think, $400,000 to start. If it proliferates, price will come down. But again, this will be a slow boat as we move forward.
3: Wow, heading into the future looks bright there. And speaking of the skies, Amazon is planning to expand Prime Air using drones to deliver packages. But one delivery ended up in a pool in Texas. So as this technology continues to develop, do you foresee this being a splash, or will Amazon have to pay out some refunds?
4: Yeah, that video is out there, but I have to tell you, this is going to be huge going forward. Drone delivery, Amazon, if you Prime, you get it free. It doesn't cost that much. And look, for all these companies, whether it be Walmart, Amazon, between them both, I think they do about $1.6 trillion in revenue. Faster delivery is the shape of things to come. And I do believe drones are going to be involved to a pretty decent extent. Keep in mind right now, it's a very small percentage. But if it lowers costs for retailers and companies on the delivery side, so be it. Unfortunately, it'll take away some jobs of delivery people. Mm-hmm. But again, there's nothing like modern technology and moving forward into the future with new technologies.
3: Yeah, absolutely, Gary. We are heading towards a very bright future, it looks like there. Gary, we always appreciate you jumping on here with us here on Fox Weather. Appreciate the expertise as well. Again, Gary Kultbaum, thanks again for joining us.
4: And thank you.
1: Let's have a little bit of fun. We just wrapped up another Fox Weather Beach House. This special edition featured a girls' trip takeover of Isle of Palms, South Carolina. It included Bain and I, plus Marissa Torres and Brandi Campbell. Bain and I would love another opportunity to talk more about how much fun we had, right? So our highlights are up after the break.

0: watch the sun go down.
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2: I'm Ari Sarsalari, and today we're talking about the heat index. You ever been outside in the summer?
3: Opportunity to talk more about how much fun we had, right? So our highlights are up after the break.

0: sun go down.
1: And watch the sun go down.
2: I'm Ari Sarsalari, and today we're talking about the heat index. You ever been outside in the summer and it just feels like it's much hotter than the actual temperature? Well, that is what we call the heat index. The heat index is a measure of how hot the air feels when you account for the combination of temperature and humidity. The National Weather Service, they've got a chart that you can figure out the heat index pretty easily. All you have to do is match the air temperature, that's the horizontal axis at the top, with the relative humidity, that's the vertical axis on the left. You just find where the two values intersect, and that number is your heat index. Don't sweat it when faced with sweltering heat. Make sure to download the Fox Weather app for up-to-date forecasts. 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
3: Hey, welcome back into Weather Command Weekend, taking a look into our ROWI, risk of weather impact, for the Indiana State Fair. Good news, you guys. It's going to be beautiful out there today and also moving into tomorrow. So if you're planning on heading out, this is going to be a good weekend for it. So we're looking into the low 80s later on this afternoon. Gorgeous clear skies into Indiana and Indianapolis. We're looking into just Sunday if you want a little bit of cooler day. Sunday's going to be the day for you. Upper 70s for us. Plenty of sunshine out there. So we're going with a low risk of weather impact. Now moving over into Kentucky. Not the best day for the fair, especially as we move into the afternoon hours. We are going to see a high ROWI on deck for Louisville, Kentucky. Mid to upper 80s expected for us for temperatures. That's going to help fuel some of those storms later on today. Now, looking into tomorrow, much better. We're hanging out in the low 80s, partly cloudy conditions for us into your Sunday. So if you want to head to the state fair in Kentucky, do it tomorrow. Not so much for today. Now, looking into tomorrow for Sunday, the Freedom 250 Grand Prix, Washington, D.C., Sunday at 1 o'clock, the ROWI is looking pretty good. We are expecting partly cloudy conditions, plenty of warm temperatures in the low to mid 80s for us, some sunshine into the later half of the afternoon. It's going to be perfect for the race. If you're going to head out there, though, make sure you're hydrating and wear that sunscreen.
4: I'm Brian Norcross with a Hurricane HQ Minute about the new AI computer forecast models at hurricanes. AI models landed with a big splash in 2025, becoming a valuable forecasting resource. This graph represents the 2025 average errors in the predictions made by the various computer models. The lower on the graph, the better. That line with the lowest errors in almost every time period represents the forecasts by the Google DeepMind AI system. By the end of the hurricane season, when Hurricane Melissa was threatening Jamaica, the Hurricane Center was regularly mentioning the Google model as a factor in its thinking. The Google DeepMind model is trained on some 50 years of global weather data and data from almost 5,000 hurricanes and tropical systems. The AI notices the patterns that make the storms tick, and in 2025 produced 50 possible tracks at each forecast time. The final Google forecast was made by averaging those possible tracks. And now the model has been expanded to produce 1,000 possible outcomes, the next step in the AI revolution in tropical forecasting. And a disclosure, I had a very small role as a trusted tester and a consultant on the Google DeepMind project. Fox Weather. For all seasons, for all America.
5: Hey, good morning and welcome back to Weather Command Weekend. I'm Melanie Black. Sometimes you just need to grab the girls and head to the beach. Well, us at Fox Weather, we did that for our first ever Fox Weather Beach House Girls Trip Edition. It was at the Wild Dunes Resort on the Isle of Palms in beautiful South Carolina. We could talk about it for hours. Have a listen.
6: Hey there, everybody. It has been a very fun-filled week here at the Isle of Palms, South Carolina. We have been staying at Wild Dunes Resort. They were sweet enough to host us our Fox Weather Beach Trip Girls Trip Edition. And honestly, we packed in quite a bit. I want to talk about the pools because Wild Dunes Resort, it's 1,600 acres. And within that, you have six pools to choose from. So it's really dealer's choice. What are you looking for? Are you looking for an adults-only vibe, maybe perhaps a break from the kids? Or it's a girls trip and you don't have your kids and you want to get out to a quieter area. There's also a pool at the spa, which is more of a plunge pool. There's also a lap pool for all those all those that like to get that workout in, but also be able to cool off a little bit. Because the reality is, it is hot here, especially this time of year. We've had heat indices between 110 to 115 all week long. But the reality is, sometimes you do want to get in those fitness fun activities. Golf is one of the ones we were able to do. Our Bane Froney got out there and she took some swings. At one point, she took a swing at our boss. Doesn't matter, he's okay, and fun was still had. But it wasn't just golf that we were able to sample. You can also play tennis. Now, I recommend, if you are going to take to the tennis courts, the pickleball courts, or even golf, maybe do it not during the peak of the day. Do it in the morning, do it in the evening when you're able to get a little bit more of a breeze and the temperatures aren't quite so bad. But enough with the sports and enough with the physical activity. It's time to eat. And of course, we like to start with dessert before we work to dinner. So we were able to head into Charleston. We were able to visit some of the candy shops there. Our favorite was River Street Sweets. This one on King Street is packed with chocolate, pecan pralines, homemade chocolate covered marshmallows, pretty much anything you can cover with chocolate, they do. They also had some of my favorites, the rock candy. Ugh. A childhood favorite. So they treated us to some really nice treats there. We walked it off a little bit, and then we tried on some clothes, which I don't know if you want to do that after or before. But we went into Millie Lynn. It's a cute little boutique. Melanie tried on a dress. It was like it was made for her. She bought it. I bought a bracelet. I wore it all show long. And it really cute. The owner there, Millie, that was the name of her grandmother, and Lynn is her name. So she combined the two when she created that shop back in 2019. And then what else did we do? The aquarium. How could I forget about the aquarium? And we sent the perfect person to be able to sample the best fun out of that one. Bane was leading the charge. Not only was she able to explore all the different exhibits within the aquarium, she did some rock, paper, scissors with one of the divers that was in one of the tanks. I'm not sure who won. Maybe we'll give it to Bane. And then also she was able to visit the sea turtles, and then there's a touch tank. And in the touch tank, Bane was able to get up and close and personal in a friendly way with the stingrays. And then what else? Oh, we ate more. We ate some ice cream. And what I love about Off Track Ice Cream, which is just off of King Street in downtown Charleston, I made a friend, a Michigan friend, the owner Mark. He and his wife started the shop. They used to work in Manhattan. They left the grind of Wall Street and they came over to Charleston. And Mark is from Michigan. In fact, Mark and I have a mutual friend out of Michigan as well that he went to high school with. So I don't know. You come to Charleston, you come to Isle of Palm, South Carolina, you're either going to make friends or you're going to rediscover perhaps a neighbor that's visiting at the same time. It's been a really fun treat here, feeling so special to be able to have, what, 7 Fox Weather beach houses, this one being the final one we end on, and it was a special one here at Isle of Palm. So thank you to Wild Dunes, and thank you to our boss who helped make it all happen.
0: Oh, I love a girl's trip. It was the best. Now, also some even better news, especially if you're a fall lover like myself. We're cooling down in the Northeast. Thank goodness. It has been a very hot summer for so many, especially in the Southeast where we were at, over into Charleston area. It was a scorcher out there. Now, the Northeast is going to finally get a little bit of that relief. So if you're a fan of cooler temperatures, I got some good news for you. We're expecting that cooler, drier air. It's going to be filtering in later on this week. Not going to last too long, but it's a nice little early taste of fall to help us out a little bit. We have that cold front that's going to be moving on through. Our temperatures right now, we're hanging out in the mid-upper 60s for folks into the Northeast. And even into tomorrow, we're only going to climb to the upper 70s. Now, that is a nice cool down for you. We're usually hanging out in the mid-upper 80s for some folks throughout the Northeast this time of year for late August. So it's a lot cooler than what we normally see for this time of year. Now, you'll notice on Monday morning, we're going to be cooling way down to the low 60s for folks into New York, 66 into Boston, 56 degrees into Buffalo. Pittsburgh, you're waking up in the mid-50s. Detroit, also going to be hanging out in those mid-upper 50s as well to start off the day. So this is perfect timing because football season is just around the corner and you can't really watch football if you're sweating. You need a little bit of a cool down. You need to be able to wear a little bit of some of those layers to at least get into the feeling. But feeling more like September for a lot of us as we look into Marquette, Michigan, we'll be forecasting about mid-upper 40s for our lows. Usually, that's like mid-September, September 17th. Even same for Chicago. Usually it's like late September where we see these lows heading into the mid-50s. So we're jumping the page a little bit. We're jumping ahead just a dash as we move into the beginning of the work week. But like I was mentioning, it's not going to be lasting too long. We are expecting those temperatures to climb back up to normal, maybe a little bit warmer as we get into the later half of the week. But we'll still have some nice and cool mornings in those low 60s, mid-upper 50s. Oh, it's going to be beautiful out there. Take a look at this. You can see Green Bay, Wisconsin. Those temperatures, especially throughout the morning, dipping into the low 50s, the mid 40s on your Monday. You definitely need a sweatshirt for this kind of early morning. But then by the time we get into the later half of the week, we return to the upper 50s, low 60s. Usually on average, we're hanging out in the upper 50s for our low temperatures, for our morning lows throughout this time of year into the Wisconsin area. Same goes for Chicago. The next 5 days, we'll start off in those mid upper 50s. Normally, though, we're hanging out in the mid upper 60s throughout those morning hours. So it's a nice little taste of fall. I know I'm ready for it, okay? So I need to eat my pumpkin spice latte. I wonder if they sell those this early. Maybe not. Maybe not. Well, a big part of why this cool down won't arrive until next week is because we are dealing with another strong storm system that's going to be forecasted for the Northeast into the weekend. This next round of storms comes just 2 days after parts of the region got soaked with strong thunderstorms. We're going to be breaking everything down for you, everything you need to know, when Weather Command Weekend returns right after this.

0: 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Hurry and call now.
1: For a couple weeks. And we look at Cheney Tech, Kansas. Good morning. And you are looking at conditions that are really deteriorating across Kansas. We're watching some storms across the plains.
2: Yeah, absolutely. It's been a very active morning already. It's going to be even more active moving into the afternoon. I mean, we're looking out in parts of Oklahoma dealing with a flash flood warning because the rain is so heavy in some spots.
1: Yeah, so let's take you into Oklahoma. This is a situation that we're monitoring, a severe thunderstorm warning. And initial reports that we were covering here is that there was a downburst reported. But now there's a flash flood warning. This is really grabbing our attention here. This runs for until 10:30 a.m. Central Time. Four portions of the I-40 corridor stretching through Oklahoma and then also Shawnee. Here is where we've crunched the numbers together. It looks like a little over 3 inches of rain fallen for that immediate area where you have the green polygon just within the past 1 hour.
2: Wow, 3 inches of rain. That is an intense rain rate for us there. So we have a ways to go with these storms. We're going to be expecting a couple more of these to have some really intense rain rates. Again, 3 inches in just 1 hour, but we're expecting others to have 1 to 2 inches of rain once we move into the later half of this afternoon.
1: And then you look at the afternoon, as you mentioned. This is where we have pretty much the best ingredients coming together to help to elevate the risk for severe storms across parts of the Ohio Valley. So Cleveland, Columbus, Pittsburgh, some of those major cities that are listed. We have a cold front that's off to the west right now. It'll continue moving east, interact with the daytime heating and instability, helping to fuel more coverage of storms. It's just been clusters really scattered about through the morning.
2: Yes, and it's going to get a lot more widespread as we get into the afternoon. Like Melanie was mentioning, we're going to have some more of that daytime heating coming into play, the moisture too. And that's where the downpours come into play. Hence why we do have a couple areas we got to watch out for that flash flooding,
1: especially across the mid-Atlantic. Here it is. You're watching showers and storms for the eastern seaboard. Lifts up into southern New England as we get into the afternoon. But then our turn tends to turn to what's happening across Ohio.
2: Yeah, exactly. And we have that threat for severe storms. Most looking at some gustier winds. Hail potential is going to be there. But also, of course, we've been mentioning it nonstop. The downpours, the really heavy rain. So flooding is going to be an impact for sure. Timing-wise with this, though, into the I-95 corridor, it's going to be a late night for some folks.
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1: The Big Island on alert again. Tropical Storm Moke powering up, set to deliver double-digit rain totals as the islands recover from Lala's wrath. It won't make landfall, but flash flooding will be a concern. In the lower 48, another round of severe weather for the Ohio Valley and Mid-Atlantic. Damaging winds will be our primary concern this days after a destructive tornado tore through Delaware. We'll check in with Michael Estime. He's on the ground in Dover with a front row seat to the damage. But first, let's look at today's threat as we give you a live look across Cheney, Kansas, where just within this vicinity, we're watching this cluster of storms bringing a lot of lightning. It's across the plains this morning where we've seen most of the activity in terms of our severe thunderstorm warnings. Those have since been dropped, but our latest thing that we continue to monitor is a flash flood warning. This is in place across Pottawatomie County in Oklahoma. You can see Shawnee is highlighted here. So that green polygon showing the flash flood warning, and it's in the vicinity along the I-40 corridor. So here these thunderstorms continue to move down to the southeast, producing a lot of rain. In fact, more than 3 inches of rain already reported around Shawnee within just the past hour. So you look at the returns here on radar, definitely going to be some torrential rain limiting your visibility. And there's also cloud to ground lightning. Here's that estimated rainfall total I just mentioned. So you can see over the past hour where we have that bulk, pretty much a broad area where we've picked up 2 to 3 inches, does stretch for parts areas north and south of I-40. So again, this flash flood warning that we're following that does include Shawnee is going to run until 10:30 a.m. Central Time. It's flash flooding and severe storms that will continue to be a topic of conversation, not just here today, but heading out to the east. And let's continue staying on the eastern seaboard. That's where we're monitoring conditions following a tornado that tore through Dover, Delaware. Michael Estime is on the ground. Good morning, Michael.
2: Melanie, good morning. That was an EF1 confirmed tornado by the National Weather Service. Their survey crews were out yesterday. They said also that we had winds over 105 miles per hour. I want to quickly pan the camera over to show you exactly what that 105 mile per hour wind actually did. This is the days in. If you joined us yesterday, we were standing right outside that building, and they've done a good job not just cleaning it up, but also boarding up the windows. Why? Because there were pieces of the roof from the motel next door that slammed into the windows. As people were actually inside those rooms, we spoke with a few of those residents that told us that it was one of the most terrifying moments of their life when that window shattered. All of that wind, again, 105 mile per hour winds were just racing through their room. It was an experience that they certainly hope to never repeat. Today, again, cleanup efforts continue. Light rain being reported at the Air Force Base here in town. It's only 70 degrees and we're only going for a high of 75, but these clouds and the light off and on shower is going to continue. I was looking at the radar and just toward Washington, D.C., where we're seeing more rain. All of that's heading toward the east, toward Dover. Let me pick up the pieces and show you what things look like moving forward, because it's a big dip in our jet stream. That dip in our jet stream is going to allow for moisture to get scooped up from the Gulf of America and basically thrust up the 95 corridor. So from Dover to D.C., up toward Baltimore, Philly, and even New York City, we're expecting that surge of moisture. You look at where those different areas of low pressure are with our surface features. Again, that capital L, it stands for low, for a low pressure center. In my book, it stands for lousy, because that's the type of weather that we're going to be fighting through, not just today, but through the weekend. There is a severe weather threat and component to all of this, especially in parts of the Great Lakes states. So friends in the Buckeye state of Ohio, over toward Pennsylvania, the western edge of New York toward Erie, PA, there's a chance for some damaging showers and thunderstorms then. There's also a flash flood threat, especially along the East Coast toward Richmond, Salisbury, and the southern parts of where we are here in Delaware. Why? Because the ground is so saturated. You look at the timeline, and again, we're fighting through some showers this morning. I think that after 2 o'clock, we may see an eruption of more thunderstorms, again, in an area that's already super susceptible to not just flooding, but storm damage, right? Because we're still picking up the pieces. So the timeline on that looks like it'll be more of a evening event, perhaps even overnight into early on Sunday morning. So if you are a third shift worker, something to be mindful of. Quick look at the forecast in Erie, PA. It's showers and thunderstorms that we're anticipating. And Melanie, you look at the timeline there in Erie. And again, even for our friends in

0: And a train of systems, and yet another one here, tropical storm Mokhe, making its way to the south of the Big Island and the Hawaiian Island chain. And that is why we are prepping along with so many other people here. Take a look at the video from yesterday evening as I was descending into the Big Island. I look out to my left, and what do I see? The incredible elevation of the Big Island, nearly 14,000 feet, clouds not even above that elevation. And that's when you realize, you know what, when you get a system that moves through here and dumps a lot of rain, then there's big time dangers from mudslides, rock slides, and incredible washouts on roads and vegetation. And that's what happened just a week ago with Hurricane Lala. Nearly 4 feet of rain in isolated areas, tearing apart many areas of the southern tip of the Big Island, washing away roads. And, you know, there's still power outages and people that are struggling in a very intense way. The impacts were severe. Lala went about 30 miles to the south of the Big Island. The good news on Mokhe is that we are going to see the system track between 100 and maybe even up to 200 miles to the south. Having said that, that twist when it comes in here into the Big Island with the rain, especially on the east side where Hilo is, and we're going to move there later today, could cause upwards to 1 foot or more of rain to come down in already compromised scenarios. That's the biggest concern on the island. As the pickup continues and you look at the rushing water from last week, if we haven't already seen that, that is Rainbow Falls, that is normally gorgeous and serene, look like Niagara Falls last weekend. And we may see scenarios like that again starting late tonight into tomorrow on Sunday and even some of the remnant on Monday. The system will move all the way across the islands. Most of these islands will not have big impacts, but the Big Island will feel it, unfortunately. And just to think, I mean, this is the third system, essentially, in 3 weeks. Fausto, about 3 weeks ago, to the northwest. And then we had Lala last weekend. And now this tropical storm taking aim, at least here at the Bahamas, and we're going to move there later today, could cause upwards to 1 foot or more of rain to come down in already compromised scenarios. That's the biggest concern on the island. As the pickup continues and you look at the rushing water from last week, if we haven't already seen that, that is Rainbow Falls, that is normally gorgeous and serene, look like Niagara Falls last weekend. And we may see scenarios like that again starting late tonight into tomorrow on Sunday and even some of the remnant on Monday. The system will move all the way across the islands. Most of these islands will not have big impacts, but the Big Island will feel it, unfortunately. And just to think, I mean, this is the third system, essentially, in 3 weeks. Fausto, about 3 weeks ago, to the northwest. And then we had Lala last weekend. And now this tropical storm taking aim, at least here at the Big Island. We're going to continue to monitor this. The light will come up in a few hours. We'll make our way to Hilo on the east side, where the biggest impacts will be felt later tonight and tomorrow. Melanie?
1: Robert, we appreciate your coverage live there from Kona. I know with the time change, it can be a little tricky out there, but always good to have your coverage here on Weather Command Weekend. That's Fox Weather senior correspondent Robert Ray. Intense heat continues for more than 50 million Americans. Heat alerts are in place for Texas, Louisiana, and the desert southwest. Nearly 100 heat records already shattered, more expected into next week. Let's take a look at some of those record highs just from yesterday. And Bain, we'll bring you into this because, well, we got to experience some pretty hot and humid temperatures this past week in South Carolina. Mm-hmm. But the thing here with this overall change that we have is that this heat is going to continue to shift farther across areas like Texas, Louisiana, and the desert southwest.
2: Exactly. And if it's anything like what we were feeling in the Carolinas, oh my goodness, hydrate. Please make sure you're staying safe in this heat. I mean, we're talking temperatures that usually in this part of the country, they know hot, okay? They're normally this very warm. We know it's August. It's usually a very warm time of year. But this is talking 10, 15 degrees above normal temperatures for days on end. Especially looking into Dallas, they saw 105 degrees for the past 5 days. Could potentially, or at least forecasted to see that for a 9-day stretch in total, which they haven't done in Chuck's notes since 1980.
1: I love that. It's in your notes. And to go along with your point, extreme heat warning is in place for Dallas again today. There you can see some of those heat advisories across the desert southwest, a good chunk of Texas, and looks like it covers all of Louisiana, Arkansas, Mississippi, other states that are included here. And then you put this into perspective about how long we are under endure this heat spell. And so where you see purple here,

0: indicates that this is an extreme heat risk. If you don't do any of those tips that we give you as reminders when it's hot out, stay hydrated, stay indoors if you can, this could be dangerous.
1: Yeah, absolutely. And it's one of those things where we know folks, they have sometimes you just have to be outside. If you're working outside, you want to avoid doing so in the late night and late afternoon hours. That's going to be the worst time to be outdoors for long periods. So please take breaks and just check in with the body, because sometimes if you start to feel woozy, if you start to get a little bit dizzy, that is an indicator that you're starting to get a heat-related illness at that point. But even today, wow, look at those high temperatures. San Antonio, 104, 108 feels like temperatures for Dallas. It's going to be a scorcher.
0: And then in Greenville, 10 high, 101 is your high, then heat index value 107. So a lot of 90s and 100s, that's what it's going to be feeling like. And I'll go into Dallas because you were mentioning them too with the 105 stretch. Mm-hmm. Interesting, look, 99, which, I mean, when you put it in perspective this week, we've been at 105 or higher, so it almost seems cool, does it not, to be just 99? That's how I looked at it. But it looks like today we get back above 100 degrees.
1: Anything under a triple digit is a win. So we'll get there eventually, but it is going to be a ways to go. We have more and more of this.
0: I mean, look
1: heat.
0: How many 100 degree days they've had so far this month. Oh, nothing has been the coolest temperature at 96. I'm sure there was humidity involved with that, so it felt a lot hotter.
1: Honestly, when you get that warm, even a couple degrees temp change does not feel any different. So just hydrate, be careful out there. Yeah, Dallas, it's going to be a rough couple days.
0: Still ahead, a closer look at this devastating damage across Delaware's capital city after an EF1 tornado. Michael Estime is looking.

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1: Welcome back. A live look at D.C. The Freedom 250 Grand Prix happening at the Capitol this weekend. Racers will take over the streets, speeding around some of the nation's most historic landmarks. Fox News meteorologist Adam Klotz is live at the racetrack. Adam, you showed us the track and fans. What do we have going on next?
2: Well, it's really all about the fans, at least out here on Saturday. I know tomorrow more about the racing. And I've been meeting some of these fans. I've got a special fan for you as well. But these are some of the guys I had bumped into. You're a big racing fan?
3: I am.
2: All right, well, then what are you looking forward to?
3: I'm looking for the speed.
2: It's all about the speed.
3: I love it.
2: I'm hearing that too. Burning rubber, it's all about the speed. And then, as I'm talking to fans, literally moments ago, Jamie Little walks up and I'm, yes. Jamie, will you talk
4: yes.
2: to me? Jamie, you are a reporter for Fox Sports, for those who don't know.
4: Yes.
2: You're going to be really busy the next couple of days. What can we expect for you today and tomorrow?
4: Yes, this is so fun. Welcome back to the racetrack. I know I talked to you at Indy 500, Daytona 500. This is so exciting. This is unlike anything we've ever done before. So, yes, I'll be reporting tomorrow. Word has it, I'll be talking to the president and Melania as well.
2: That's so cool.
4: And I'll be reporting from the different museums, Air and Space, and there's multiple places. So we have a lot in store. Our pre-race is going to be amazing, so be sure to check that out.
2: I mean, you cover lots of races, and IndyCar is pretty cool because it does race in kind of unique venues.
4: Yes.
2: But what about this?
4: You know, build a racetrack, they will come. That is what we're doing here. We've never seen anything like this in D.C., and it's incredible. We have fans that love F1, fans that love NASCAR, people that don't know anything about racing are all here this weekend.
2: Yeah, I really do think it's a draw for maybe somebody who's just getting into racing.
4: Yeah.
2: But for those who are race fans, what are you looking forward to in this kind of track, and who should we be watching?
4: This is such a narrow track. It's going to be fast. There's a lot of straightaways. You talked about speed. They want to see speed, right?
2: Yeah.
4: We're hearing about 180 miles an hour. We'll see. Will we see Alex Palou, the guy who has been so dominant? Will he clinch the championship? Can he get the win? Or will we see like a David Malukas who drives for Roger Penske? This is Penske's baby. No pressure there. Will we see him get his first win? So I just think this is all about the celebration of America, and the racing is kind of secondary, but it's going to be incredible.
2: Jamie, I'm so lucky I bumped into you. It was great to see you. Melanie, I'll throw it back to you, but we don't get better inside information than what we just got right there.
1: No, we've had Jamie on Fox Feather, and she is great. So are you, Adam. Thanks so much for that update. And you can catch all the race.
2: Thanks, y'all.
1: That's tomorrow on Fox. We have it here live.
5: What?
1: Dover, Delaware, now in recovery mode after a tornado ripped through the city Thursday. The National Weather Service confirmed it was at least an EF1. That's where we find our Michael Esme joining us live. He's been on the ground since yesterday looking at the damage and talking to people who live there. Good morning, Michael.
6: Melanie, good morning. Not just an EF1 tornado, but also confirmed winds of, get this, over 105 miles per hour. We have video that has been pouring into the Fox Weather Center. Let me show this to you. The funnel cloud itself that moved over Dover, the state capital of Delaware, as the National Weather Service, as you mentioned, confirmed an EF1 tornado with those winds of 105 miles per hour. You look at this dash cam video, and it is a dramatic driver's perspective capturing not just the torrential rain, but the extreme winds that peeled the roof right off of the Super Lodge that's behind us along DuPont Highway. You look at other aerial perspectives, and you'll notice the aerial views showing severe structural damage. This at the Kraft Heinz plant, where heavy winds blew out exterior walls and actually flipped commercial trailers. That occurred in the parking lot. And we have some still photos for you as well. You take a little walk along DuPont Highway. That's the highway that's directly behind us. And you'll find massive commercial street signs that have been snapped at the base and towering piles of metal roofing and insulation stacked outside the damaged hotels behind us. Another driver's perspective, this is ground level view along DuPont Highway as crews cleared down trees, down power lines and rubble, just highlighting the unbelievable relief that no injuries and no fatalities have been reported as of this point. It is a miracle that didn't occur. I do, though, want to step out of my shot here, because what I want to show you, as we mentioned, is the Super Lodge behind me. So if you look, what you'll notice is the roof of the Super Lodge was lifted and completely removed from the top of the structure. The sign itself, you may notice as well, has holes in it, and it just speaks to the level of winds, the impacts that we felt. And you can imagine perhaps being one of the folks that were actually inside the room as that tornado came screaming overhead just after 6:15 p.m. on Thursday evening, where a particularly dangerous situation tornado warning had been issued. So let me step back into the shot, and here's what we'll say. When you look at what the radar looked like as that line of storms came charging from west toward the east, it wasn't just Dover, but it was really the 95 corridor itself as that light rain starts to pick up outside where we are right now. And storm reports started flooding in up and down the 95 corridor. At least three confirmed reports of a tornado. We'll localize and talk about the one here in Dover. EF1 tornado, you can see, generally speaking, between 5:55 and about 6:30 or so, and it occurring here where we are at about 6:15 with over those 105 mile per hour winds. You look at the different signatures, and again, we saw not just a radar signature, but more so the rotation element. We saw debris being lofted into the atmosphere that the radar was actually able to detect. And of course, our velocities showing the green next to red. We call it a couplet that indicates rotation. Storm reports look like this. Trained weather spotters seen a rain-wrapped tornado. That is what made this so incredibly dangerous, was the fact that for folks that were trying to spot this thing, we of course never suggest trying to do that, it was hard, nearly impossible to see because it was wrapped in rain. And Bain, the problem is too, there was a lot of lightning with this storm as well, and we at least received one report, unfortunately, of a fatality due to a lightning strike relayed to a 911 center that was actually toward Cape Charles. So lightning was actually the biggest killer out of this. But Bain, you know, when you think of where do tornadoes strike, you think of Dallas, not Dover. But boy, that was not the case Thursday evening into early Friday. Bain?
5: Absolutely, Michael. A lot of recovery still ongoing for that community. Thanks for that report. Now, let's dive deeper into the impacts that we're expecting to see from Tropical Storm Moke across the Hawaiian Islands. Now, the good news with this storm, it's going to stay a good ways south of the Hawaiian Islands, especially the Big Island, but we're still going to feel those impacts, that's for sure. Also, forecasted to be strengthening as we move into our Sunday, potentially reaching 60-mile-per-hour winds for us there before it eventually starts to die out a little bit, heading into some unfavorable conditions there. But, I mean, of course, we had Hurricane Lala that moved through or close to Hawaii just a week ago. We're still dealing with the impacts there. Nearly 9,000 folks in Hawaii still without power on the Big Island, and we have another tropical system heading that way. So as of right now, we do have a flood watch on deck for the Big Island in Hawaii. That's going to be in place through Monday. The main impacts will be coming through on Sunday, but we'll start to see some more of that rain moving through on our Saturday. Now, rain forecast through the weekend into the beginning of your work week. Widespread, we're talking 3 to 5 inches of rain, but there will be spots that pick up close to 5 to 10 inches, possibly even up to 15. Now, remember, Hurricane Lala dropping over 3 feet of rain. So just a little bit of rain is going to add insult to injury into an already very saturated ground. Also want to point out that on the Kona side of the Big Island, it's saying maybe about 1 inch to 2 inches of rain, but that doesn't count all of the rain that's going to be coming down from those higher elevations down the mountains. So we still have to watch out for flash flooding and some of those debris flows moving into the area as we get throughout the rest of this weekend. So timing wise with this, you can see the tropical storm continuing to track more so towards the west, still remaining a good 100 miles to the south of the Big Island, but those outer bands will still see plenty of rain, plenty of tropical moisture that are going to be impacting the Hawaiian Islands. Starting off with the Big Island pretty much all day on Sunday, we're expecting widespread showers nonstop. But as we get into the later half of your Sunday and moving through your Monday, we'll start to watch for more of those outer bands impacting the other islands like Maui, for example, which could still see a good 5 to 8 inches of rain. Also, the currents are going to be dangerous. We're expecting some monster size waves as well heading to the Big Island, especially throughout tomorrow. But of course, Fox Weather, we are your Hurricane HQ. We cover both basins. Over in the Atlantic here, Melanie, we're also starting to get a little bit more of that action going, too.
1: So we're watching three areas in the Atlantic Basin. And as of last night, we have the latest one, that third one off the African coast that we'll be watching. It's this disturbance that has been the latest one that's been added. So it's been teeming with activity across the Atlantic Basin, now upgraded to a 30% chance of development. So this is more of that robust disturbance, and that's one that we'll be watching to move off Africa come Monday. And most computer models do have this with low ends of continued development, at least through the next week. Once it continues to move into that yellow shaded polygon, that's when we're watching for the potential for further development.
5: Yeah, absolutely. And I mean, this is the peak of hurricane season. So we usually expect to see a lot more of these waves coming off the African coast. So this is what we were expecting. But I mean, this season has been a little bit tough because of El Nino. We've had a lot of obstacles for these storms to develop. So it'll be interesting to see in the next 7 days where these tropical systems end up. Now, with multiple of these, we're still going to see, no matter what, lots of rain, like in Bermuda, as well as over into other parts of Europe, too, where these tropical systems are heading.
1: Yeah, so that last one, some models saying maybe it could become strong, turn off to the north, could potentially bring some rain to Bermuda. It will have to encounter and battle against some shear as well as some drier air. Then there's this one that's about 600 miles southeast of Bermuda. This one could bring some rain to the region, but it is smaller at that and still non-tropical. Tropical in nature.
5: Exactly. So we'll probably just mostly see the rain impact, maybe a couple of those stronger waves trying to pop up near the islands as well. But we're not looking at it being too much of an impact when it comes to that strength of that tropical system, too.
1: Last disturbance that we'll cover pretty quickly. It is, if it sheds its fronts, could become tropical. There's warmer water to work with. Nevertheless, no matter what happens, Portugal and Spain could see some heavy rain and some gusty wind. And in Hawaii, the Big Island on alert for more flooding from Tropical Storm Mokay. It's on its approach to Hawaii on a similar track to Lala. Robert Ray will have a live report.

0: Hey, good morning and welcome back to Weather Command Weekend. As we take a live look across Cheney, Texas, you can see the birds flying off in the distance. You can also see some puddles there in the parking lot. We've been monitoring some storms moving through this vicinity. It's been Kansas, Oklahoma, and Nebraska where we've had severe thunderstorm warnings as of earlier today. Now we're just monitoring this alert, a flash flood warning. This is where we did have a severe warned storm earlier. That has been dropped, and now it's a flash flood warning for Pottawatomie County. That includes Shawnee. This also does encompass parts of I-40, so you can see where that green polygon is. That's where we still have that threat for flooding. Although, as you look at it, it looks like the heaviest rain continues to push down to the south, along with the cloud-to-ground lightning that we've been experiencing. But still, this was issued because of the intense amount of rain that was falling just within a half hour to hour period. And looking closer at the radar estimated rain, this was just within the past hour. It has been updated, but there was a point where the rainfall rates here were more than 3 inches per hour. So that's enough to lead to flash flooding across the region. There's also been reports that there have been trees down and a downburst was reported because these were initially a cluster of severe storms in the vicinity. So had that severe warning. Now we continue to monitor that flash flood warning potential across parts of Oklahoma. And this one for Pottawatomie County is going to run until 10:30 a.m. Central Time. It's not just across the Central Plains, though. We also will continue to keep tabs across the east. That's where not only flash flooding, but severe weather is going to be a couple of our primary concerns as we go forward through the rest of today. So let's get on the ground and check in with Fox Weather meteorologist Michael Estime. He's been in Dover, Delaware, surveying some of the damage from a tornado that was confirmed. Good morning, Michael.
1: Yeah, Melanie, good morning to you. And I was just looking at radar a moment ago, and this is going to add insult to injury for folks that are cleaning up after that EF1 tornado with over 105-mile-per-hour winds. I was looking at radar, and immediately to our west and southwest, we have another bundle of moderate rain that's going to move on through. So in the background, you actually may hear at times not just the chainsaws going, but the leaf blowers as folks are trying to clean up after that tornado moved on through. In fact, let me pivot the camera over toward the right, and you'll see the Days Inn, right? We were here yesterday. We were on the scene literally hours after that tornado touched down, and it blew out the windows of the east-facing side of the building. And you'll note that they have, at this point, put up a lot of the wooden barriers, if you will, to protect the inside because, you know, you think about the fact that it was exposed to the elements, right? Not just that, but the roof. You can see the blue tarp over the roof there on the Days Inn. So, again, cleanup efforts are still very much so underway. And when you have even just light rain, like what we're seeing this morning over at Dover Air Force Base, they're reporting some light rain under mostly cloudy skies, temps at 72 degrees. That creates issues. We get to the maps, of course, and what you'll note is that we have a big dip in our jet stream. As a meteorologist, we watch that dip in the jet stream because that usually means at the very base of that dip, you get rotation, aka an area of low pressure that forms. Low pressure, it induces rising motion that grows clouds, grows showers, grows thunderstorms. There's plenty of moisture for that low pressure center to tap into and wring out more rain, more showers, and more thunderstorms. So our surface analysis just showing you that from D.C. to New York and up toward Portland, we're continuing to see those areas of low pressure develop and spawn the rain. Severe storms are going to be possible today from Cleveland down toward London and Laurel County. And flash flood threats also are going to exist not just for parts of the Midwest, but also for parts of the East Coast, mainly toward Delaware. So where we are right now, we could seriously see some flooding. So it's something that we're watching out for. Even a half an inch to an inch of rain or so could lead to additional flash flood threats. Future radar looks like this. Again, we're tracking more clouds, more rain this morning, adding insult to injury, especially in areas that are still cleaning up. We may see some lulls in between. Not expecting a ton in the way of severe storms along the east coast of the 95 corridor today. But again, if you're cleaning up after storms move through, this is the last thing that you want to see. And overnight tonight into early tomorrow, it'll be one of those things where Bane and Melanie, again, thunderstorms are in the mix. I don't think that they'll be severe at this point. I don't think the dynamics are there in play. But, you know, here in Dover, should we see more storms even if they're not severe, it'll certainly lead to a slow progression when it comes to just picking up the pieces after our EF1 confirmed tornado. Guys?
0: Thank you, Michael, from Dover, Delaware. We appreciate your reports this morning. Let's head to D.C. The 2026 IndyCar season heads to Washington for the inaugural Freedom 250 Grand Prix. Let's head down to the ground and check in with Fox News correspondent Lucas Tomlinson at the racetrack. Lucas, how are conditions out there?
2: As you can tell, the practice laps are underway here in Washington. Of 6 in Pennsylvania, and no one has gone this fast legally through the streets of D.C. And as you mentioned about this IndyCar circuit, this is not an exhibition. This is a real championship. You saw Santino Ferrucci zip by in his car, and we saw Christian Rasmussen and also out on the track. These guys are gearing up for a critical race, first of its kind here in the nation's capital. Race was an 1895. I don't even know if you can hear me right now, Mountie. You probably can now, but it's very noisy here in the streets of Washington. Freedom 250 Grand Prix, something that President Trump wanted to bring here to Washington when the pitch was made. IndyCar, Mr. Penske to President Trump, he was all on board, and it is a sight to behold. It is really cool. This is nothing I'm faking here, Melanie. And by the way, the weather seems to be cooperating. When I woke up early this morning, it was light drizzle, light rain. We were wondering would some of these practice laps get pushed. But instead, these guys put on the rain tires. They have hit the track, which is pretty dry. One of the things to look at are some of these manhole covers. Even though there's been a lot said about them being covered up, we're seeing about 3, 4, 5 manhole covers here. These guys are just driving right by. And these guys are getting up there to about 180 miles per hour. Not going that fast now in the practice. Remember, some of these drivers are just testing the track for the first time this morning, doing a lot with the media, doing interviews. You know, President Trump had people over at the White House. These guys have been on simulators, but really, it's the first time they're seeing this 1.7-mile track with 7 turns, goes around archives, down around Air and Space Museum on 7th Street, then they're going down Independence Avenue on the back stretch, hooking a left on 3rd Street, going by the U.S. Capitol. That's where the race starts, of course, right there on 3rd Street, right in front of the Capitol. But listen, there's going to be 25 cars on this track come tomorrow, 1 o'clock on Fox for the big race. And again, it's not an exhibition. The big question, of course, I have to tell somebody in anger for Fox weather, is going to be the weather, because nobody wants to see a 5-hour race with starting stops. But as you can tell, the cars are on the track. We're right at the end of pit lane, actually. We're seeing the cars emerge from the paddock. Oh, come on. What a great sound. We got the wrenches going. They're making the turns. We're getting these things up to speed. This is where it's all happening, Melanie. I mean, this is really cool. And we're right here in the paddock. We're seeing the drivers get in the car. Alex Pelora, of course, is the big favorite. He's won 6 times on the circuit this year. No other drivers won as many as 2 races. So he's the clear favorite. He's the chalk. But, you know, look out for Santino. Look out for Rasmussen. There's different, you know, all look at the guys who've done well on street courses in Kyle Kirkwood. You know, it's going to be an exciting race. And again, this is for real. This is race 15 out of 18. And points, championships, and jobs are on the line. Melanie?
0: Thank you for all those tips, Lucas. Nothing says true professional like being able to give that live report and not being distracted by all those cars. It's so loud out there. But what a cool spot. You have a front row seat. Thank you so much for joining us on Fox Weather.
2: It's what we do. Thank you.
0: And you can catch all the race day action live on Fox tomorrow. After days of heavy rain in parts of the central U.S., river flooding is becoming an issue in parts of Ohio and Indiana. These states have seen intense storms for the better part of this week, sending a bunch of rivers to major flood stage. Here you're taking a look at some video coming in from Quaker City, Ohio, and that's where you did deal with some instances of flooding. Bain, we'll talk more about this. I'll bring you into the conversation, too. You can see the estimated rain and pass radar going since about the middle of the month, so for more than the past week. And it has just been round after round of rain. There were so many days in a row that we had flash flood warnings across Indiana and even that flash flood emergency for Muncie.
3: You know, the thing is about the Midwest lately, it really has been, they've been the target for all summer long with intense storms. We've seen so much flooding ongoing there. So it really doesn't take much to cause such a powerful flooding impact because the soil is already so saturated. And when we get these training storms over and over again, the rivers, the creeks, they have no time to go back down. They're continuing to swell even more. Hence why we do have some of those heading to the major stage.
0: And along with that, then you have these two rivers that merge into the Ohio River. So you have the Wabash River and the White River all coming together. So all that water is just really accumulating. And so that's why downstream we're watching for those potential impacts. Mm-hmm. Here's a close to look at the river flooding forecast, one that we've been keeping tabs on for you, and the crest dates coming up. So it looks like as we get into tomorrow, what we'll be watching for is the crest here for Edwardsport, Indiana, where it's going to continue to be rising there.
3: And the thing is, too, is even as this water continues to go downstream, you may be thinking to yourself, oh, there's no rain, I'm all good. But that's where it can kind of catch you off guard, because there's going to be some flooding from those rivers and creeks, even though there may not be any rain up in the sky. That's just because all of that water has to go somewhere. It's continuing to move down farther south. So hence why we do have to watch out for so many different of these rivers and creeks. Esfork, Lucking River, that's at I-70 in Ohio, going to be heading into that major stage right now as we speak.
0: Yeah. But we just wrapped up another Fox Weather Beach House. So let's turn to a little bit more fun that we've been following here. And this is a special edition featuring a girls' trick takeover of Isle of Palms, South Carolina. Did you see Bay and I out there? Okay, this is a moment. We were on a boat ride. Always fun, right? Maybe not so much when you get drenched. So that's what you were seeing there. And here's us at a cabana enjoying all the treats and, well, at the spa. Yeah, this was the best girls' trip. We had so much fun. And we'll talk about it all hour if we could. But you'll see the highlights coming up after the break.

0: 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Hurry and call now.
1: Good morning. Here are the headlines we're tracking now, sponsored by T-Mobile for Business. First, Hawaii bracing for round two as Tropical Storm Moke gets better organized. Though most of the islands won't see major impacts, the Big Island will. Heavy rain on all the places that are still trying to get back on their feet after Lala. We're closely watching that flash flood risk. Next, it's the severe weather from the Midwest into the East. More than 60 million Americans, at least in a level 1 out of 5 risk zone. And the level 2, Cleveland, Columbus, Pittsburgh, and Charleston, West Virginia. Damaging wind gusts will be the main storm hazard as the next cold front pushes east. Last, it's still the middle of summer in the South. More than 50 million Americans under heat alerts. Dallas, Fort Worth, another day pushing triple digits. Extreme heat warnings in effect. Take it easy out there. All that and more just ahead.
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3: Hey, let's head into your risk of weather impact for you. Over at the Indiana State Fair, it's going to be a beautiful next couple of days. We are expecting temperatures climbing to the upper 70s, the low 80s for us. Beautiful clear skies both today and also into tomorrow. Actually, tomorrow, if you're more into the cooler temperatures, probably a better day to go. We're going to be in the mid-upper 70s as our high. So gorgeous out there. We are going to see those winds also dying down just a little bit more as we watch out onto our Sunday afternoon. Now let's jump into the Kentucky State Fair. Not as lucky as we move into the later half of today. We're expecting those showers and storms in the late afternoon and continuing on and off throughout the evening. So we're going with a high risk of weather impact for today for the Kentucky State Fair in Louisville, Kentucky. The better day, though, is going to be on Sunday. We have plenty of sunshine on the way, partly cloudy conditions for you there. We're going to be dealing with low to mid 80s, so not too bad. It's going to be perfect conditions for you Sunday. Would not recommend going in for later on this afternoon and evening. And if you do plan on going, just make sure you bring the umbrella and make sure you're keeping an eye on the sky. But tomorrow, a lot of exciting things going on. Freedom 250 Grand Prix in Washington, D.C., Sunday at 1 o'clock Eastern. The good news is hardly any rain in the forecast for tomorrow. There's rain today, but the race is going to be tomorrow afternoon. That's where we're going to have plenty of sunshine, expecting temperatures in the low 80s. That's really the biggest risk of weather impact for us is the temperatures. That's mostly for those that are going to watch. So just make sure that you're hydrating, taking time in the shade, bring those little fun portable fans. That's for those that are going to watch. So just make sure that you're hydrating, taking time in the shade, bring those little fun portable fans. That's a good idea if you plan on watching the race there. So just make sure you're being safe because temperature wise, it is going to be a bit of a scorcher, but it is going to be beautiful out there for a race day. Melanie?
1: Thanks, Bane. And we had a lot of fun this past week. Another Fox Weather Beach House. It's wrapped. This special edition featured a girls' trip takeover of the Isle of Palm, South Carolina. Bane, myself, Marissa, and Brandy, we took in all of the fun. Have a look. Hey there, everybody. It has been a very fun-filled week here at the Isle of Palm, South Carolina. We have been staying at Wild Dunes Resort. They were sweet enough to host us our Fox Weather Beach Trip Girls Trip edition. And honestly, we packed in quite a bit. I want to talk about the pools because Wild Dunes Resort, it's 1,600 acres. And within that, you have 6 pools to choose from. So it's really dealer's choice. What are you looking for? Are you looking for an adults-only vibe, maybe perhaps a break from the kids, or it's a girls' trip and you don't have your kids and you want to get out to a quieter area? There's also a pool at the spa, which is more of a plunge pool. There's also a lap pool for all those that like to get that workout in, but also be able to cool off a little bit, because the reality is it is hot here, especially this time of year. We've had heat indices between 110 to 115 all week long, but the reality is sometimes you do want to get in those fitness fun activities. Golf is one of the ones we were able to do. Our Bane Frony got out there and she took some swings. At one point she took a swing at our boss. Doesn't matter, he's okay, and fun was still had. But it wasn't just golf that we were able to sample. You can also play tennis. Now, I recommend, if you are going to take to the tennis courts, the pickleball courts, or even golf, maybe do it not during the peak of the day. Do it in the morning, do it in the evening when you're able to get a little bit more of a breeze and the temperatures aren't quite so bad. But enough with the sports and enough with the physical activity. Let's time to eat. And of course, we like to start with dessert before we work to dinner. So we were able to head into Charleston. We were able to visit some of the candy shops there. Our favorite was River Street Sweets. This one on King Street is packed with chocolate, pecan pralines, homemade chocolate covered marshmallows, pretty much anything you can cover with chocolate, they do. They also had some of my favorites, the rock candy. Ugh. A childhood favorite. So they treated us to some really nice treats there. We walked it off a little bit, and then we tried on some clothes, which I don't know if you want to do that after or before. But we went into Millie Lynn. It's a cute little boutique. Melanie tried on a dress. It was like it was made for her. She bought it. I bought a bracelet. I wore it all show long. And it really cute. The owner there, Millie, that was the name of her grandmother, and Lynn is her name. So she combined the two when she created that shop back in 2019. And then what else did we do? The aquarium. How could I forget about the aquarium? And we sent the perfect person to be able to sample the best fun out of that one. Bane was leading the charge. Not only was she able to explore all the different exhibits within the aquarium, she did some rock, paper, scissors with one of the divers that was in one of the tanks. I'm not sure who won. Maybe we'll give it to Bane. And then also she was able to visit the sea turtles, and then there's a touch tank. And in the touch tank, Bane was able to get up and close and personal in a friendly way with the stingrays. And then what else? Oh, we ate more. We ate some ice cream. And what I love about Off Track Ice Cream, which is just off of King Street in downtown Charleston, I made a friend, a Michigan friend, the owner Mark. He and his wife started the shop. They used to work in Manhattan. They left the grind of Wall Street and they came over to Charleston. And Mark is from Michigan. In fact, Mark and I have a mutual friend out of Michigan as well that he went to high school with. So I don't know. You come to Charleston, you come to Isle of Palm, South Carolina, you're either going to make friends or you're going to rediscover perhaps a neighbor that's visiting at the same time. It's been a really fun treat here, feeling so special to be able to have, what, 7 Fox Weather beach houses, this one being the final one we end on, and it was a special one here at Isle of Palm. So thank you to Wild Dunes, and thank you to our boss who helped make it all happen.
3: Oh, nothing like a good girls trip. I also have some really good news for everybody who is over the summer heat. I am. I'm over it. So I'm ready for some fall-like temperatures. And we're going to get a nice little sneak peek moving into the later half of this weekend and into next week. It's not going to last too long, but at least it gives us a nice little break from the heat, especially throughout those morning hours. Now, we have a cold front that's sweeping on through for folks in the Midwest, as well as into the northeastern and New England portions of the country. Temperatures up to 10 to 15 degrees below normal. So we will take it. That is definitely some fall-like temperatures for us there. Now, we are expecting these temperatures to return to normal by the end of the work week, but we are going to enjoy it while we have it. So right now, we're hanging out in the mid-upper 60s, low 70s. That's pretty normal for this time of year for as we head into the late morning hours. But tomorrow afternoon, we are expecting those temperatures really to only climb to the mid-70s for folks into Detroit, Pittsburgh, 73, 67 over into Buffalo after that cold front moves through. It really does its job. Even New York, heading into the upper 70s, Boston, you're going to be remaining in the mid-70s as your highs for tomorrow. Now, moving into Monday morning, it's like a fall day, at least a mid-September day. It's going to feel like mid-upper 50s for you into Detroit, 56 degrees to start off the day in Buffalo, New York, starting off in the mid-upper 60s. Now, to kind of give you some perspective, our forecast of lows over into Marquette, Michigan for Monday early morning, 47 degrees. We don't usually see temperatures that cool until mid-late September. Same goes for Chicago. We're going to wake up about 56 degrees on your Monday. You might need a jacket, at least a little sweatshirt to bring with you. So it's definitely starting to get a little bit of a taste of autumn for us there. Monday afternoon, we are expecting temperatures to only climb to the upper 70s along the I-95 corridor. We'll see Boston starting to warm back up once again as we get into the later half of your Monday. 65 in Buffalo as our morning low as well as our high, excuse me, upper 50s as we get into your Tuesday early morning, 56 over into Detroit to start off the day on your Tuesday. So it lasts a little bit before we return. You'll notice here as we get into Green Bay, Wisconsin, Monday and Tuesday early mornings hanging out in the mid-upper 40s, low 50s into Tuesday. Normally, our lows in the morning hours, we're in the upper 50s. So it's a good 10 degrees or so below normal temperatures for us, at least for the mornings. Now, looking into your Chicago forecast, Monday morning, mid-upper 50s, same goes for Tuesday. Normally, our lows, they're mid-60s. So we're way below average for us there. But you will notice Wednesday and into Thursday, we return to normal-like temperatures. So fall It's just around the corner, but don't get the pumpkin spice lattes out quite yet. We're not quite there yet, but we got a little nice little taste here, Melanie.
1: The countdown is on. Can't wait for that. Let's take a live look outside. And here we go to Cheney, Kansas, where this morning we've been watching this zone because there have been some thunderstorms in the vicinity. Across the Central Plains, we were monitoring a lot of storms. Elsewhere, we had the severe warning storms. But as we get into the afternoon, we'll be watching this zone across the Ohio River Valley, really stretching into parts of Kentucky and then down across portions of the Mid-Atlantic for showers and storms. But you see Cleveland, Columbus, and Pittsburgh mentioned in that level 2 out of 5 storm threat. Damaging wind, hail are going to be risks.
3: Absolutely. And like you mentioned there, it's going to be the late afternoon, early evening where we really start to see these storms bumping up thanks to that front that's moving through. On top of this, we have a lot of moisture in the atmosphere, so we could see some downpours with some of these storms. Hence why we do have that flood threat ongoing for folks in parts of West Virginia and also into Ohio. But that level 2 out of 4 for the Mid-Atlantic when it comes to flooding.
1: Yeah, there's definitely a lot of moisture in the atmosphere, so that's going to lead for these storms to produce a lot of rain. Here's our future radar going forward. So you can see we have a couple of zones. Let's start with this one across the eastern seaboard. Showers and storms continuing to lift off to the northeast, bringing that rain across southern New England for the afternoon. But then you can see that secondary zone, this front swinging through, is going to move through in the afternoon, sparking those storms. Mm-hmm,
3: absolutely. So we'll have to watch out for it, especially in those, again, timing-wise. It's going to be late night as we move into the I-95 corridor. So if you have those late night evening plans, bring the umbrella with you. This will continue into the overnight and into our early hours on Sunday with a few remaining showers. The New England area, though, probably going to get the brunt of that for Sunday.
1: Another thing we'll continue to keep tabs on throughout the entire weekend, along with live reports, the Hawaiian Islands, they are bracing for another tropical threat. That's Tropical Storm Moke. It's taking a similar path to what was Lala and what continues to be Lala, pushing farther off to the north and west. Robert Ray, he is live in Kona, so he'll be bringing us updates as we watch for the potential of some more heavy rain, especially for the Big Island.
3: Yeah, that's going to be the main threat for us. Thankfully, this tropical storm is going to be a little bit farther south than Lala was by a good 100 miles or so, but definitely going to feel those impacts for sure. We'll be checking in.
1: We'll continue to talk more about that with another hour of Weather Command Weekend straight ahead on Fox Weather.

0: The Big Island on alert again. Tropical Storm Moke powering up, set to deliver double-digit rain totals. That's as the islands recover from Lala's wrath. It won't make landfall, but flash flooding will be a concern. In the lower 48, there's another round of severe weather expected for the Ohio Valley and Mid-Atlantic. Damaging winds are our primary threat. Farther east, we'll also be watching for the potential of flash flooding, especially across the Mid-Atlantic and the urban corridor. Today's threat coming just days after a devastating tornado tore through Delaware. We'll check in with Michael Estime later. He's been on the ground in Dover with a front row seat to some of the damage. Good morning, everyone. Thank you so much for joining us. I'm Melanie Black. We are coming to you on Fox Weather. Let's start with a look across Oahu. This as the Hawaiian Islands brace for back-to-back tropical impacts. Fox Weather back in Hawaii this weekend, tracking Tropical Storm Moke. The storm expected to bring impacts to the Big Island starting this evening. Fox Weather senior correspondent Robert Ray is live in Kona. Robert, good morning. It's still 4 a.m. there, so obviously not a whole lot to see. But what are you expecting today?
1: Hey, good morning, Melanie, everyone watching. Yeah, we are expecting a progression of Tropical Storm Moke as it tracks well over 100 miles to the south of the Big Island. We're going to see some rain later today, but the big impacts are going to be tomorrow. Nonetheless, let's talk about those impacts and why this is so important for everyone to prepare right now. Take a look at this video as I was descending into the Big Island last night, and you could see the clouds hovering over the tops of those elevations, about 14,000 feet. And all that rain that came down last weekend with Hurricane Lala, well, it had to go somewhere. 3 to 4 feet of rain down mountainsides, destroying vegetation, creating mudslides, rock slides, and compromising roads, homes, businesses, knocking out power. There are still thousands of customers out of power here on the Big Island, unfortunately. And now here we go again, another train of tropical activity. Even though this is not going to come as close as Lala came last weekend, which, by the way, was about 30 miles to the south of the Big Island. This will still have impacts on the east side of the island, Hilo, and other areas, which is where we're headed later this morning. They could see upwards to a foot of rain in isolated spots, and that is going to cause major issues in areas that have already taken it right in the chin a week ago. And we see the video, you know, the rushing water on the streams and Rainbow Falls, that normally is just a gorgeous sight. Well, it looked like an unbelievable torrent of rain coming down the side of the mountains last week. We could see situations like that. Meanwhile, you know, first responders are ready to activate if indeed we get into compromised scenarios again. Supplies are limited. I was just looking at this on the island of Oahu, where Honolulu is, which they're not expecting big impacts, but people are preparing, and there's no generators left on that island because folks went out to try and grab as much as they can with this next system, tracking into the area. So there is real concern right now as this El Nino is creating all of these systems coming in to the island chain, and that is why people are readying themselves. And others, by the way, still cut off in some of the isolated areas where all of that rain came down, creating mudslides. So a serious scenario, even though we don't have a direct landfall, that really doesn't make a difference when you're out here this far in the Pacific Ocean, because all of this can just train into the area and cause major issues. And by the way, Hawaii celebrating their statehood this weekend, 67 years. So celebratory and also cautious, as not only residents and tourists are awaiting Moke to track tonight into tomorrow with remnants all the way through Monday. We're monitoring it, and we are on the move in the next couple hours over to the east side into Hilo. Right now we're on the west side, Kone, which could get 1 to 3 inches of rain from this system. Back to you.
0: It's scary to think that people, if they're looking for a generator, they aren't able to find that. And just the latest look, almost 9,000 customers without power on the island. We appreciate your reporting, and we'll be monitoring those conditions with you throughout the weekend. Fox Weather senior correspondent Robert Ray. Here's a look across Cheney, Kansas. We've been showing you this camera shot because this is where we have storms that continue to move across the region, clusters of storms across portions of the Central Plains. And it's been stretching not only across Kansas, but south across Oklahoma, where we've had this line of storms really east of I-35 that has been producing a lot of lightning. And across Oklahoma is where initially we had a severe thunderstorm warning that has since expired. And now we continue to monitor this flash flood warning. It takes place across Pottawatomie County, and this does include Shawnee across parts of the I-40 corridor. You can

0: including Oklahoma. We'll zoom out for a wide picture to see what else we have going on across the country, because really it's been a relatively quiet start outside of the Central Plains. We do have clusters of storms that have been racing across the upper Midwest. That includes areas like Michigan, and we were monitoring conditions just near Flint for a soggy start to the morning. This looks like it's been dying out. We had that cluster of storms that was racing across Lake Erie and then portions around Ohio, but that continues to move off to the east. We'll check in across the Northeast. The Northeast and Mid-Atlantic, those are two zones to watch for today, because that's where you could potentially have some flight delays. We'll be watching for these showers and storms. Visibilities could be reduced, so we could have low ceilings, which is not always great when you're trying to fly out. But luckily, the bulk of the rainfall and a lot of the flash, the lightning strikes continued to be well offshore of the U.S. coast. We'll glance in a little bit closer, because a lot of our talk today and through this weekend is going to be on Washington, D.C. for the Grand Prix race. And it looks good here. I mean, you look at Washington, D.C., and any of that activity continues to be down to the south. So it looks like for today there's still that opportunity for a shower and some clouds. But tomorrow for the race day, it looks like it should be good. Our ROE, for our risk of weather impact, is going to be a low one with mostly sunshine. This activity that you're seeing here is going to eventually stretch off to the north. It'll continue to make its way to southern New England. So by this afternoon, make sure you have that umbrella ready to go, as you could be contending with some areas of showers and storms. We'll be watching closely, too, by this afternoon in Ohio, where we have the greatest risk for severe weather. Cleveland, Columbus, and Pittsburgh, you're included in that. Storms that develop this afternoon out ahead of a cold front could produce damaging wind gusts and some hail.
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0: Intense heat continues for more than 50 million Americans. Heat alerts are in place for Texas, Louisiana, and the desert southwest. Nearly 100 heat records already shattered, more expected into next week. Let's take a look at some of those record highs just from yesterday. And Bain, we'll bring you into this because, well, we got to experience some pretty hot and humid temperatures this past week in South Carolina. But the thing here with this overall change that we have is that this heat is going to continue to shift farther across areas like Texas, Louisiana, and the desert southwest.
2: Exactly. And if it's anything like what we were feeling in the Carolinas, oh my goodness, hydrate. Please make sure you're staying safe in this heat. I mean, we're talking temperatures that usually this part of the country, they know hot, okay? They're normally this very warm. We know it's August. It's usually a very warm time of year, but this is talking 10, 15 degrees above normal temperatures for days on end. Especially looking into Dallas, they saw 105 degrees for the past 5 days, could potentially, or at least forecasted to see that for a 9-day stretch in total, which they haven't done in Chuck's notes since 1980.
0: I love that. It's
2: oh
0: in your
2: gosh.
0: Notes. And to go along with your point, extreme heat warning is in place for Dallas again today. There you can see some of those heat advisories across the desert southwest. A good chunk of Texas, and looks like it covers all of Louisiana, Arkansas, Mississippi, other states that are included here. And then you put this into perspective about how long we are under this heat spell. And so where you see purple here indicates that this is a extreme heat risk. If you don't do any of those tips that we give you as reminders when
2: right.
0: it's hot out, stay hydrated, stay indoors if you can. This could be dangerous.
2: Yeah, absolutely. And it's one of those things where we know folks, they have sometimes you just have to be outside. If you're working outside, you want to avoid doing so in the late night and late afternoon hours. That's going to be the worst time to be outdoors for long periods. So please take breaks and just check in with the body, because sometimes if you start to feel woozy, if you start to get a little bit dizzy, that is an indicator that you're starting to get a heat-related illness at that point. But even today, wow, look at those high temperatures in San Antonio. 104, 108 feels like temperatures for Dallas. It's going to be a scorcher.
0: And then in Greenville, 101 is your high, then heat index value 107. So a lot of 90s and 100s, that's what it's going to be feeling like. And I'll go into Dallas because you were mentioning them too with the 105 stretch.
2: Mm-hmm.
0: Interesting, look, 99, which, I mean, when you put it in perspective this week, we've been at 105 or higher, so it almost seems cool, does
2: right.
0: it not, to be just 99? That's how I looked at it. But it looks like today we get back above 100 degrees.
2: Anything under a triple digit is a win. So we'll get there eventually, but it is going to be a ways to go. We have more and more of this.
0: I mean, look
2: heat.
0: How many 100 degree days they've had so far this month.
2: Oh,
0: nothing has been the coolest temperature at 96. I'm sure there was humidity involved with that, so it felt a lot hotter.
2: Honestly, when you get that warm, even a couple degrees change does not feel any different. So just hydrate, be careful out there. Yeah, Dallas, it's going to be a rough couple days.
0: Still ahead, a closer look at this devastating damage across Delaware's capital city after an EF-120.

0: Don't miss this opportunity. Hurry and call now.
1: Welcome back. A live look at D.C. The Freedom 250 Grand Prix happening at the Capitol this weekend. Racers will take over the streets, speeding around some of the nation's most historic landmarks. Fox News meteorologist Adam Klotz is live at the racetrack. Adam, you showed us the track and fans. What do we have going on next?
2: Well, it's really all about the fans, at least out here on Saturday. I know tomorrow more about the racing, and I've been meeting some of these fans. I've got a special fan for you as well. But these are some of the guys I had bumped into. Are you a big racing fan?
3: I am.
2: Very well, then what are you looking forward to?
3: I'm looking for the speed.
2: It's all about the speed?
3: All about the speed. I love it. I love it.
2: I've been hearing that too. Burning rubber, it's all about the speed. And then, as I'm talking to fans, literally moments ago, Jamie Little walks up and I'm, yes. Jamie, will you talk
4: yes.
2: to me? Jamie, you are a reporter for Fox Sports, for those who don't know.
4: Yes.
2: You're going to be really busy the next couple of days. What can we expect for you today and tomorrow?
4: Yes, this is so fun. Welcome back to the racetrack. I know
2: yeah,
4: I talked to you
2: here.
4: At Indy 500, yeah, Daytona 500. This is so exciting. This is unlike anything we've ever done before. So, yes, I'll be reporting tomorrow. Word has it, I'll be talking to the president and Melania as well.
2: That's so cool.
4: And I'll be reporting from the different museums, Air and Space, and there's multiple places. So we have a lot in store. Our pre-race is going to be amazing, so be sure to check that out.
2: I mean, you cover lots of races, and IndyCar is pretty cool because it does race in kind of unique venues.
4: Yes.
2: But what about this?
4: You know, build a racetrack, they will come. That
2: for
4: is
2: sure.
4: what we're doing here. We've never seen anything like this in D.C., and it's incredible. We have fans that love F1, fans that love NASCAR, people that don't know anything about racing are all here this weekend.
2: Yeah, I really do think it's a draw for maybe somebody who's just getting into racing.
4: Yeah.
2: But for those who are race fans, what are you looking forward to in this kind of track, and who should we be watching?
4: This is such a narrow track. It's going to be fast. There's a lot of straightaways. You talked about speed. They want to see speed, right?
2: Yeah.
4: We're hearing about 180 miles an hour. We'll see. Will we see Alex Palou, the guy who has been so dominant? Will he clinch the championship? Can he get the win? Or will we see like a David Malukas who drives for Roger Penske? This is Penske's baby. No pressure there. Will we see him get his first win? So I just think this is all about the celebration of America, and the racing is kind of secondary, but it's going to be incredible.
2: Jamie, I'm so lucky I bumped into you. It was great to see you. Melanie, I'll throw it back to you, but we don't get better inside information than what we just got right there.
1: No, we've had Jamie on Fox Feather, and she is great. So are you, Adam. Thanks so much for that update. And you can catch all the race.
2: Thanks,
1: that's tomorrow on Fox. We have it here live.
5: What?
1: Dover, Delaware, now in recovery mode after a tornado ripped through the city Thursday. The National Weather Service confirmed it was at least an EF1. That's where we find our Michael Esme joining us live. He's been on the ground since yesterday looking at the damage and talking to people who live there. Good morning, Michael.
6: Melanie, good morning. Not just an EF1 tornado, but also confirmed winds of, get this, over 105 miles per hour. We have video that has been pouring into the Fox Weather Center. Let me show this to you. The funnel cloud itself that moved over Dover, the state capital of Delaware, as the National Weather Service, as you mentioned, confirmed an EF1 tornado with those winds of 105 miles per hour. You look at this dash cam video, and it is a dramatic driver's perspective capturing not just the torrential rain, but the extreme winds that peeled the roof right off of the Super Lodge that's behind us along DuPont Highway. You look at other aerial perspectives, and you'll notice the aerial views showing severe structural damage. This at the Kraft Heinz plant, where heavy winds blew out exterior walls and actually flipped commercial trailers. That occurred in the parking lot. And we have some still photos for you as well. You take a little walk along DuPont Highway. That's the highway that's directly behind us. And you'll find massive commercial street signs that have been snapped at the base and towering piles of metal roofing and insulation stacked outside the damaged hotels behind us. Another driver's perspective, this is ground level view along DuPont Highway as crews cleared down trees, down power lines and rubble, just highlighting the unbelievable relief that no injuries and no fatalities have been reported as of this point. It is a miracle that didn't occur. I do, though, want to step out of my shot here, because what I want to show you, as we mentioned, is the Super Lodge behind me. So if you look, what you'll notice is the roof of the Super Lodge was lifted and completely removed from the top of the structure. The sign itself, you may notice as well, has holes in it, and it just speaks to the level of winds, the impacts that we felt. And you can imagine perhaps being one of the folks that were actually inside the room as that tornado came screaming overhead just after 6:15 p.m. on Thursday evening, where a particularly dangerous situation tornado warning had been issued. So let me step back into the shot, and here's what we'll say. When you look at what the radar looked like as that line of storms came charging from west toward the east, it wasn't just Dover, but it was really the 95 corridor itself as that light rain starts to pick up outside where we are right now. And storm reports started flooding in up and down the 95 corridor, at least three confirmed reports of a tornado. We'll localize and talk about the one here in Dover. EF1 tornado, you can see, generally speaking, between 5:55 and about 6:30 or so, and it occurring here where we are at about 6:15 with over those 105 mile per hour winds. You look at the different signatures, and again, we saw not just a radar signature, but more so the rotation element. We saw debris being lofted into the atmosphere that the radar was actually able to detect. And of course, our velocity is showing the green next to red. We call it a couplet that indicates rotation. Storm reports look like this. Trained weather spotters seen a rain-wrapped tornado. That is what made this so incredibly dangerous, was the fact that for folks that were trying to spot this thing, we of course never suggest trying to do that, it was hard, nearly impossible to see because it was wrapped in rain. And Bain, the problem is too, there was a lot of lightning with this storm as well, and we at least received one report, unfortunately, of a fatality due to a lightning strike relayed to a 911 center that was actually toward Cape Charles. So lightning was actually the biggest killer out of this. But Bain, you know, when you think of where do tornadoes strike, you think of Dallas, not Dover. But boy, that was not the case Thursday evening into early Friday. Bain?
7: Absolutely, Michael. A lot of recovery still ongoing for that community. Thanks for that report. Now, let's dive deeper into the impacts that we're expecting to see from Tropical Storm Moke across the Hawaiian Islands. Now, the good news with this storm, it's going to stay a good ways south of the Hawaiian Islands, especially the Big Island, but we're still going to feel those impacts, that's for sure. Also, forecasted to be strengthening as we move into our Sunday, potentially reaching 60-mile-per-hour winds for us there before it eventually starts to die out a little bit, heading into some unfavorable conditions there. But, I mean, of course, we had Hurricane Lala that moved through or close to Hawaii just a week ago. We're still dealing with the impacts there. Nearly 9,000 folks in Hawaii still without power on the Big Island, and we have another tropical system heading that way. So as of right now, we do have a flood watch on deck for the Big Island in Hawaii. That's going to be in place through Monday. The main impacts will be coming through on Sunday, but we'll start to see some more of that rain moving through on our Saturday. Now, rain forecast through the weekend into the beginning of your work week. Widespread, we're talking 3 to 5 inches of rain, but there will be spots that pick up close to 5 to 10 inches, possibly even up to 15. Now, remember, Hurricane Lala dropping over 3 feet of rain. So just a little bit of rain is going to add insult to injury into an already very saturated ground. Also want to point out that on the Kona side of the Big Island, it's saying maybe about 1 inch to 2 inches of rain, but that doesn't count all of the rain that's going to be coming down from those higher elevations down the mountains. So we still have to watch out for flash flooding and some of those debris flows moving into the area as we get throughout the rest of this weekend. So timing wise with this, you can see the tropical storm continuing to track more so towards the west, still remaining a good 100 miles to the south of the Big Island, but those outer bands will still see plenty of rain, plenty of tropical moisture that are going to be impacting the Hawaiian Islands. Starting off with the Big Island pretty much all day on Sunday, we're expecting widespread showers nonstop. But as we get into the later half of your Sunday and moving through your Monday, we'll start to watch for more of those outer bands impacting the other islands like Maui, for example, which could still see a good 5 to 8 inches of rain. Also, the currents are going to be dangerous. We're expecting some monster-sized waves as well heading to the Big Island, especially throughout tomorrow. But of course, Fox Weather, we are your Hurricane HQ. We cover both basins. Over in the Atlantic here, Melanie, we're also starting to get a little bit more of that action going, too.
8: So we're watching three areas in the Atlantic Basin. And as of last night, we have the latest one, that third one off the African coast that we'll be watching. It's this disturbance that has been the latest one that's been added. So it's been teeming with activity across the Atlantic Basin, now upgraded to a 30% chance of development. So this is more of that robust disturbance. And that's one that we will be watching to move off Africa come Monday. And most computer models do have this with low ends of continued development, at least through the next week. Once it continues to move into that yellow shaded polygon, that's when we're watching for the potential for further development.
7: Yeah, absolutely. And I mean, this is the peak of hurricane season. So we usually expect to see a lot more of these waves coming off the African coast. So this is what we were expecting. But I mean, this season has been a little bit tough because of El Nino. We've had a lot of obstacles for these storms to develop. So it'll be interesting to see in the next 7 days where these tropical systems end up. Now, with multiple of these, we're still going to see, no matter what, lots of rain, like in Bermuda, as well as over into other parts of Europe, too, where these tropical systems are heading.
8: Yeah, so that last one, some models saying maybe it could become strong, turn off to the north, could potentially bring some rain to Bermuda. It will have to encounter and battle against some shear as well as some drier air. Then there's this one that's about 600 miles southeast of Bermuda. This one could bring some rain to the region, but it is smaller at that and still non tropical in nature.
7: Exactly. So we'll probably just mostly see the rain impact, maybe a couple of those stronger waves trying to pop up near the islands as well. But we're not looking at it being too much of an impact when it comes to that strength of that tropical system, too.
8: Last disturbance that we'll cover pretty quickly. It is, if it sheds its fronts, could become tropical. There's warmer water to work with. Nevertheless, no matter what happens, Portugal and Spain could see some heavy rain and some gusty wind. And in Hawaii, the Big Island on alert for more flooding from Tropical Storm Moke. It's on its approach to Hawaii on a similar track to Lala. Robert Ray will have a live report.

0: Welcome back to Weather Command Weekend. Heavy rain and storms soaking parts of the Mid-Atlantic and Midwest today. As we continue to talk about these storms in the east, let's bring in Michael Esme live from Dover, Delaware, where he's been on the ground since yesterday following a tornado. And now it looks to be rain out there, Michael.
1: Yeah, Melanie, this rain is not helping the cleanup situation after the National Weather Service has confirmed an EF1 tornado with winds over 105 miles per hour. We have video of basically when that came through, and check this out. You can see it right here. Dash cam video of a roof getting ripped off both of the hotels behind me. Obviously, that completely exposes the hotels to not only the rain that we're seeing this morning, but also to mildew, right, to mold. And that's the problem that we're seeing this morning in Dover because of all the rain that is continuing to fall as we speak. Want to show this to you as well. It wasn't just the hotels that were affected. It was also the Kraft Heinz facility. It's about a 10-minute drive from where we're at. And that also feeling the effects of that EF1 tornado. You can see a big hole punch in the side of the building there. And, you know, it really did have an impact on the residents here that are from Dover, who basically told me that this is Dover, not Dallas. We don't see tornadoes here all that often. Listen to what Ashley Everett had to say.
2: There was debris flying and everything. And then we actually seen, from what it looked like, the tornado traveling upwards. So it was devastating. My kids were crying. My car was just destroyed from the debris. So it's a lot going on. It's this whole situation is devastating.
1: Yeah, it is a chaotic situation for so many here in Dover that are picking up the pieces after that tornado came roaring on through. And, you know, as we bring things out live to where we are, again, this rain is just not helping the situation at the Dover Air Force Base. Again, it's moderate to heavy rain that we're picking up right now. And this is going to continue through the better part of the morning and then into the afternoon with perhaps even some thunderstorms that we're not expecting to be severe thunderstorms. But nevertheless, though, when you're trying to pick up the pieces, you're trying to clean up after this tornado, this is not helping whatsoever. Let me show you what things look like, because on Thursday evening, as those storms roared through just after 6 o'clock, that's when we saw that tornado plow right through parts of the Mid-Atlantic and the Northeast. Three confirmed tornadoes. Those at least two closer to New York and on Long Island. I show this to you because the latest storm reports, again, showing you a number of trees and power lines that were also knocked down due to the strong winds. That confirmed report here in Dover shows that EF1 tornado. Now, National Weather Service crews are still going to be out surveying the path length and, of course, the maximum width of the storm. That's yet to be determined just yet. But you look at all the different parameters, the radar, the debris tracker, the rotation, the velocity, and all of which basically pointed toward that telltale sign of seeing tornadic activity ongoing. And the storm reports out of Dover that we saw, again, no surprises here. Lots of reports of trees and power lines down, structural damage, as we mentioned, to the Kraft Heinz facility. We also, though, along the Northeast coast, received word of a death. And this death, although not related to the tornado, it was related to lightning. This toward Cape Charles, where a person was unfortunately killed due to lightning. You look at the climatology behind that. And again, so far we've seen about 10 deaths this year due to lightning fatalities. Latest storm reports also showing that tornado that was produced on Atlantic Beach, that of course on Long Island in New York. And it was wild because we received a ton of video of that, you know, given the densely populated area of NYC, that Atlantic Beach tornado also rated an EF1. Winds just under 100 miles per hour with a path length of about a quarter of a mile or so. And then, Melanie, you look at that confirmed tornado on Long Island again, Atlantic Beach, that also an EF1 tornado. And again, you know, you think about Nassau County in general and you think about what happened here in Dover. These aren't areas that are traditionally, they don't traditionally see tornadoes. But boy, what a violent end to the work week it was. In parts of the Northeast, with more rain on the way today. Melanie?
0: Yeah, it certainly is. We appreciate your coverage out there, Michael, live from Dover, Delaware. Fox Weather is your Hurricane HQ. As we take a look across Hawaii, this is where, well, it's still very early this morning, but this area going to start preparing for what is going to be another tropical threat. We've had back-to-back tropical threats. First, it was Lala, and now we're monitoring what is Tropical Storm Moke. Here's the overall headlines for this storm. It was designated yesterday afternoon, and the storm is likely to stay south of the Big Island. Heavy rain, though, is definitely going to be a possibility, and that could lead to additional flooding and mudslides. And I say additional flooding because the Big Island already dealt with 30 to 40 inches of rain from Lala, with a double-digit rainfall totals that could still be expected. We'll start to feel the impacts this evening, but the biggest effects and the closest pass is going to come tomorrow morning. Latest advisory just came out. You are seeing the latest information with us here at Fox Weather. The 11 a.m. advisory shows that Moke increased slightly in its intensity, strengthening maximum sustained winds 50 miles per hour, still moving west-northwest at 12 miles per hour. So this continues to be well away from the Hawaiian Islands. But you look at this forecast track going forward, and you can see it's expected to stay south. It is a similar path to what we saw with Lala, but the thing here is that this path is farther south, so there's going to be less in the way of impacts. And also, this storm is more compact. The wind field isn't as spread out, so it's a little bit of a different scenario. But when you have a storm like this, you just have to keep in mind those antecedent conditions. So all the rain that has already fallen, what we're dealing with, at last check, there are still nearly 9,000 customers in Hawaii that are without power. And Robert Ray was reporting earlier that people are having trouble just finding generators. So it certainly is something that we'll continue to watch. And Robert Ray is going to have live reports coming up this weekend through the duration of the storm. After days of heavy rain in parts of the central U.S., river flooding is becoming an issue in parts of Ohio and Indiana. These states have seen intense storms for the better part of this week, sending a bunch of rivers to major flood stage. Here you're taking a look at some video coming in from Quaker City, Ohio, and that's where you did deal with some instances of flooding. Bain, we'll talk more about this. I'll bring you into the conversation, too. You can see the estimated rain and pass radar going since about the middle of the month, so for more than the past week. And it has just been round after round of rain. There were so many days in a row that we had flash flood warnings across Indiana and even that flash flood emergency for Muncie.
3: You know, the thing is about the Midwest lately, it really has been, they've been the target for all summer long with intense storms. We've seen so much flooding ongoing there. So it really doesn't take much to cause such a powerful flooding impact because the soil is already so saturated. And when we get these training storms over and over again, the rivers, the creeks, they have no time to go back down. They're continuing to swell even more, hence why we do have some of those heading to the major stage.
0: And along with that, then you have these two rivers that merge into the Ohio River. So you have the Wabash River and the White River all coming together. So all that water is just really accumulating. And so that's why downstream we're watching for those potential impacts. Mm-hmm. Here's a closer look at the river flooding forecast, one that we've been keeping tabs on for you, and the crest dates coming up. So it looks like as we get into tomorrow, what we'll be watching for is the crest here for Edwardsport, Indiana, where it's going to continue to be rising there.
3: And the thing is, too, is even as this water continues to go downstream, you may be thinking to yourself, oh, there's no rain, I'm all good. But that's where it can kind of catch you off guard, because there's going to be some flooding from those rivers and creeks, even though there may not be any rain up in the sky. That's just because all of that water has to go somewhere. It's continuing to move down farther south. So hence why we do have to watch out for so many different of these rivers and creeks. Esfork, Lucking River, that's at I-70 in Ohio, going to be heading into that major stage right now as we speak.
0: We just wrapped up another Fox Weather Beach House. This special edition featured a girls' trip takeover of Isle of Palms, South Carolina, and included Bain and I, along with Marissa Torres and Brandy Campbell. Our highlights coming up, plus poor air quality is a common weather factor that comes with summer heat, which is beginning to rapidly spread across the country, especially for the southern plains. Our sponsor at Realtor.com breaks down how to navigate poor air quality when buying property in areas where air quality gets frequently affected during the summer months.
4: Hi, my name is James Wexler, Wexler Realty Group. here in Scottsdale and Greater Phoenix. Well-known city now with some of the best restaurants, shopping, nightlife, golf, and best weather you can find. One of the great things is the dry climate. But with that comes some concerns about dust, air. Besides the house that you fall in love with, there are three really important factors to take in consideration. The neighborhood, because different neighborhoods have different air quality. So in central Phoenix, there is a lot of dust collection that builds up. When you get outside the city and you get a little closer to some of the mountains, there's a little bit more wind, the dust doesn't hover nearly as much. But there are concerns in all parts of the city, even Scottsdale and some of the suburbs, such as if there's new construction next to you, which causes a lot of dust to kick up. If you do have health concerns, it's critical you stay away from the highways. Being close to highways, no matter what city you're in Greater Phoenix, is a concern. There's definitely going to be more air pollution. Those areas, usually the dust and smog, does sit over it. 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
1: Good morning. Here are the headlines we're tracking now, sponsored by T-Mobile for Business. First, Hawaii bracing for round two as Tropical Storm Mokay gets better organized. Though most of the islands won't see major impacts, the Big Island will. Heavy rain on all the places that are still trying to get back on their feet after Lala. We're closely watching that flash flood risk. Next, it's the severe weather from the Midwest into the East. More than 60 million Americans, at least in a level 1 out of 5 risk zone. And the level 2, Cleveland, Columbus, Pittsburgh, and Charleston, West Virginia. Damaging wind gusts will be the main storm hazard as the next cold front pushes east. Last, it's still the middle of summer in the South. More than 50 million Americans under heat alerts. Dallas, Fort Worth, another day pushing triple digits. Extreme heat warnings in effect. Take it easy out there. All that and more just ahead.
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3: Hey, let's head into your risk of weather impact for you over at the Indiana State Fair. It's going to be a beautiful next couple of days. We are expecting temperatures climbing to the upper 70s, the low 80s for us. Beautiful clear skies both today and also into tomorrow. Actually, tomorrow, if you're more into the cooler temperatures, probably a better day to go. We're going to be in the mid-upper 70s as our highs. So gorgeous out there. We are going to see those winds also dying down just a little bit more as we watch out onto our Sunday afternoon. Now let's jump into the Kentucky State Fair. Not as lucky as we move into the later half of today. We're expecting those showers and storms in the late afternoon and continuing on and off throughout the evening. So we're going with a high risk of weather impact for today for the Kentucky State Fair in Louisville, Kentucky. The better day, though, is going to be on Sunday. We have plenty of sunshine on the way, partly cloudy conditions for you there. We're going to be dealing with low to mid 80s, so not too bad. It's going to be perfect conditions for you Sunday. Would not recommend going in for later on this afternoon and evening. And if you do plan on going, just make sure you bring the umbrella and make sure you're keeping an eye on the sky. But tomorrow, a lot of exciting things going on. Freedom 250 Grand Prix in Washington, D.C., Sunday at 1 o'clock Eastern. The good news is hardly any rain in the forecast for tomorrow. There's rain today, but the race is going to be tomorrow afternoon. That's where we're going to have plenty of sunshine, expecting temperatures in the low 80s. That's really the biggest risk of weather impact for us is the temperatures. And that's mostly for those that are going to watch. So just make sure that you're hydrating, taking time in the shade, bring those little fun portable fans. That's a good idea if you plan on watching the race there. So just make sure you're being safe because temperature wise, it is going to be a bit of a scorcher, but it is going to be beautiful out there for race day. Melanie?
1: Thanks, Bane. And we had a lot of fun this past week. Another Fox Weather Beach House. It's wrapped. This special edition featured a girls' trip takeover of the Isle of Palms, South Carolina. Bane, myself, Marissa, and Brandy, we took in all of the fun. Have a look. Hey there, everybody. It has been a very fun-filled week here at the Isle of Palms, South Carolina. We have been staying at Wild Dunes Resort. They were sweet enough to host us our Fox Weather Beach Trip Girls Trip edition. And honestly, we packed in quite a bit. I want to talk about the pools because Wild Dunes Resort, it's 1,600 acres. And within that, you have 6 pools to choose from. So it's really dealer's choice. What are you looking for? Are you looking for an adult-only vibe, maybe perhaps a break from the kids? Or it's a girls' trip, and you don't have your kids, and you want to get out to a quieter area. There's also a pool at the spa, which is more of a plunge pool. There's also a lap pool for all those that like to get that workout in, but also be able to cool off a little bit, because the reality is it is hot here, especially this time of year. We've had heat indices between 110 to 115 all week long. But the reality is, sometimes you do want to get in those fitness fun activities. Golf is one of the ones we were able to do. Our Bane Froney got out there and she took some swings. At one point, she took a swing at our boss. Doesn't matter. He's okay. And fun was still had. But it wasn't just golf that we were able to sample. You can also play tennis. Now, I recommend if you are going to take to the tennis courts, the pickleball courts, or even golf, maybe do it not during the peak of the day. Do it in the morning. Do it in the evening when you're able to get a little bit more of a breeze and the temperatures aren't quite so bad. But enough with the sports and enough with the physical activity. It's time to eat. And of course, we like to start with dessert before we work to dinner. So we were able to head into Charleston. We were able to visit some of the candy shops there. Our favorite was River Street Sweets. This one on King Street is packed with chocolate, pecan pralines, homemade chocolate-covered marshmallows, pretty much anything you can cover with chocolate, they do. They also had some of my favorites, the rock candy. Ugh. a childhood favorite. So they treated us to some really nice treats there. We walked it off a little bit, and then we tried on some clothes, which I don't know if you want to do that after or before. But we went into Millie Lynn. It's a cute little boutique. Melanie tried on a dress. It was like it was made for her. She bought it. I bought a bracelet. I wore it all show long. And it really cute. The owner there, Millie, that was the name of her grandmother, and Lynn is her name. So she combined the two when she created that shop back in 2019. And then what else did we do? The aquarium. How could I forget about the aquarium? And we sent the perfect person to be able to sample the best fun out of that one. Bane was leading the charge. Not only was she able to explore all the different exhibits within the aquarium, she did some rock, paper, scissors with one of the divers that was in one of the tanks. I'm not sure who won. Maybe we'll give it to Bane. And then also she was able to visit the sea turtles, and then there's a touch tank. And in the touch tank, Bane was able to get up and close and personal in a friendly way with the stingrays. And then what else? Oh, we ate more. We ate some ice cream. And what I love about Off Track Ice Cream, which is just off of King Street in downtown Charleston, I made a friend, a Michigan friend, the owner Mark. He and his wife started the shop. They used to work in Manhattan. They left the grind of Wall Street and they came over to Charleston. And Mark is from Michigan. In fact, Mark and I have a mutual friend out of Michigan as well that he went to high school with. So I don't know. You come to Charleston, you come to Isle of Palm, South Carolina, you're either going to make friends or you're going to rediscover perhaps a neighbor that's visiting at the same time. It's been a really fun treat here, feeling so special to be able to have, what, 7 Foxweather beach houses, this one being the final one we end on, and it was a special one here at Isle of Palm. So thank you to Wild Dunes, and thank you to our boss who helped make it all happen.
3: Oh, nothing like a good girls trip. I also have some really good news for everybody who is over the summer heat. I am. I'm over it. So I'm ready for some fall-like temperatures. And we're going to get a nice little sneak peek moving into the later half of this weekend and into next week. It's not going to last too long, but at least it gives us a nice little break from the heat, especially throughout those morning hours. Now, we have a cold front that's sweeping on through for folks in the Midwest, as well as into the northeastern and New England portions of the country. Temperatures up to 10 to 15 degrees below normal. So we will take it. That is definitely some fall-like temperatures for us there. Now, we are expecting these temperatures to return to normal by the end of the work week, but we are going to enjoy it while we have it. So right now, we're hanging out in the mid-upper 60s, low 70s. That's pretty normal for this time of year for as we head into the late morning hours. But tomorrow afternoon, we are expecting those temperatures really to only climb to the mid-70s for folks into Detroit. Pittsburgh, 73, 67 over into Buffalo after that cold front moves through. It really does its job. Even New York, heading into the upper 70s. Boston, you're going to be remaining in the mid-70s as your highs for tomorrow. Now, moving into Monday morning, it's like a fall day, at least a mid-September day. It's going to feel like mid-upper 50s for you into Detroit. 56 degrees to start off the day in Buffalo, New York, starting off in the mid-upper 60s. Now, to kind of give you some perspective, our forecast of lows over into Marquette, Michigan for Monday early morning, 47 degrees. We don't usually see temperatures that cool until mid-late September. Same goes for Chicago. We're going to wake up about 56 degrees on your Monday. You might need a jacket, at least a little sweatshirt to bring with you. So it's definitely starting to get a little bit of a taste of autumn for us there. Monday afternoon, we are expecting temperatures to only climb to the upper 70s along the I-95 corridor. We'll see Boston starting to warm back up once again as we get into the later half of your Monday. 65 in Buffalo as our morning low as well, as our high, excuse me, upper 50s as we get into your Tuesday early morning, 56 over into Detroit to start off the day on your Tuesday. So it lasts a little bit before we return. You'll notice here as we get into Green Bay, Wisconsin, Monday and Tuesday early mornings hanging out in the mid-upper 40s, low 50s into Tuesday. Normally, our lows in the morning hours, we're in the upper 50s. So it's a good 10 degrees or so below normal temperatures for us, at least for the mornings. Now, looking into your Chicago forecast, Monday morning, mid-upper 50s, same goes for Tuesday. Normally, our lows, they're mid-60s. So we're way below average for us there. But you will notice Wednesday and into Thursday, we return to normal-like temperatures. So fall, it's just around the corner. But don't get the pumpkin spice lattes out quite yet. We're not quite there yet. But we got a little nice little taste here, Melanie.
0: The countdown is on. Can't wait for that. Let's take a live look outside. And here we go to Cheney, Kansas, where this morning we've been watching this zone because there have been some thunderstorms in the vicinity. Across the Central Plains, we were monitoring a lot of storms. Elsewhere, we have the severe warning storms. But as we get into the afternoon, we'll be watching this zone across the Ohio River Valley, really stretching into parts of Kentucky and then down across portions of the Mid-Atlantic for showers and storms. But you see Cleveland, Columbus, and Pittsburgh mentioned in that level 2 out of 5 storm threat. Damaging wind, hail are going to be risks.
3: Absolutely. And like you mentioned there, it's going to be the late afternoon, early evening where we really start to see these storms bumping up thanks to that front that's moving through. On top of this, we have a lot of moisture in the atmosphere, so we could see some downpours with some of these storms. Hence why we do have that flood threat ongoing for folks in parts of West Virginia and also into Ohio. But that level 2 out of 4 for the Mid-Atlantic when it comes to flooding.
0: Yeah, there's definitely a lot of moisture in the atmosphere, so that's going to lead for these storms to produce a lot of rain. Here's our future radar going forward. So you can see we have a couple of zones. Let's start with this one across the eastern seaboard. Showers and storms continuing to lift off to the northeast, bringing that rain across southern New England for the afternoon. But then you can see that secondary zone, this front swinging through, is going to move through in the afternoon, sparking those storms.
3: Mm-hmm, absolutely. So we'll have to watch out for it, especially in those, again, timing-wise. It's going to be late night as we move into the I-95 corridor. So if you have those late night evening plans, bring the umbrella with you. This will continue into the overnight and into our early hours on Sunday with a few remaining showers. The New England area, though, probably going to get the brunt of that for Sunday.
0: Another thing we'll continue to keep tabs on throughout the entire weekend, along with live reports. The Hawaiian Islands, they are bracing for another tropical threat. That's Tropical Storm Moke. It's taking a similar path to what was Lala and what continues to be Lala, pushing farther off to the north and west. Robert Ray, he is live in Kona, so he'll be bringing us updates as we watch for the potential of some more heavy rain, especially for the Big Island.
3: Yeah, that's going to be the main threat for us. Thankfully, this tropical storm is going to be a little bit farther south. Hence why we do have that flood threat ongoing for folks in parts of West Virginia and also into Ohio. But that level 2 out of 4 for the Mid-Atlantic when it comes to flooding.
0: Yeah, there's definitely a lot of moisture in the atmosphere. So that's going to lead for these storms to produce a lot of rain. Here's our future radar going forward. So you can see we have a couple of zones. Let's start with this one across the eastern seaboard. Showers and storms continuing to lift off to the northeast, bringing that rain across southern New England for the afternoon. But then you can see that secondary zone, this front swinging through, is going to move through in the afternoon, sparking those storms.
3: Mm-hmm, absolutely. So we'll have to watch out for it, especially in those, again, timing-wise. It's going to be late night as we move into the I-95 corridor. So if you have those late night evening plans, bring the umbrella with you. This will continue into the overnight and into our early hours on Sunday with a few remaining showers. The New England area, though, probably going to get the brunt of that for Sunday.
0: Another thing we'll continue to keep tabs on throughout the entire weekend, along with live reports. The Hawaiian Islands, they are bracing for another tropical threat. That's Tropical Storm Moke. It's taking a similar path to what was Lala and what continues to be Lala, pushing farther off to the north and west. Robert Ray, he is live in Kona, so he'll be bringing us updates as we watch for the potential of some more heavy rain, especially for the Big Island.
3: Yeah, that's going to be the main threat for us. Thankfully, this tropical storm is going to be a little bit farther south than Lala was by a good 100 miles or so, but definitely going to feel those impacts for sure. We'll be checking in.
0: We'll continue to talk more about that with another hour of Weather Command Weekend straight ahead on Fox Weather.

0: the Big Island on alert again. Tropical storm Moki is powering up, set to deliver double-digit rain totals as the islands recover from Lala's wrath. It won't make landfall, but flash flooding will be a concern. Now in the lower 48, another round of severe weather for Ohio Valley and the Mid-Atlantic. Damaging winds are the primary threat. Farther east, a low-end flood threat developing near the coast. And today's threat just days after a devastating tornado tore through Delaware. We'll be checking in with Michael Estime in just a little bit, who's on the ground in Dover with a front row seat to the damage. Hey, good morning, everyone. Thanks for joining us here on Fox Weather. We're coming to you here on the Fox Weather app. A lot going on as we start off the morning hours and heading into the afternoon, especially for folks in the lower 48. We're dealing with that severe storm potential for you. But again, Hawaii is once again in the line of fire when it comes to some tropical systems. Taking a live look into Oahu as the Hawaiian Islands brace for back-to-back tropical storms. Fox Weather is back in Hawaii this weekend tracking tropical storm Moki. It's expected to bring impacts to the Big Island starting off this weekend, hence why we do have our Fox Weather senior correspondent, Robert Ray. He's live in Kona, Hawaii right now. Robert, good morning. I know it's very early. It's 4 a.m. there. Tell us a little bit of what's been going on. How is the feel of the island? Are folks ready for what's to come?
1: Hey, good morning. Yeah, indeed. Sun not even up here. People are readying themselves, Bain. I can tell you that. Though one unfortunate thing that we just found out here is that in Oahu, which is the island where Honolulu is, there are no generators left on that entire island because of last weekend Hurricane Lala and then the anticipation of Tropical Storm Moki making the way in. So that is a bit of an issue. Though the good news is for Oahu, they're likely not going to lose power. And they're not going to have significant impacts by any means. But yeah, this is Kona here on the west side of the Big Island. Major impacts, that foot of rain, maybe even more, will occur on the east side of the island, all the way from Hilo up into the higher elevations to the southern tip, where a lot of that wrath, about 3 to 4 feet of rain last weekend from Lala fell. And gosh, guys, we look at some of the video from the destruction last weekend is rushing rivers, streams, creeks, all that water that fell at the high elevations. Well, it had to go somewhere, right? So it comes down these incredible volcanic mountainsides and just creates havoc across roadways, tearing up vegetation, rock slides, mud slides, any structure in its way destroyed. So there are still about 10,000 customers out of power on the Big Island. There are some people that live in such remote locations that they've had a tough time even nearly a week later getting in and out of those areas. So first responders, government officials, power crews are all readying themselves on the east side, awaiting this rain to come in, which will begin pretty much overnight tonight into Sunday with remnants all the way through Monday. But I have to tell you, you know, I mean, last weekend was really tough on the Big Island, and then you had another foot in some areas of rain, and it is not going to be a good situation. I mean, I just hearken back to Hurricane Hone 2 years ago, which we covered from Hilo to the South Point. That was a little less than 2 feet of rain, and it just submerged roadways. And that was just a one-time impact. Now you're looking at two impacts within a week. So not good, especially for the Big Island. The rest of the island chain, well, they should be okay. Maybe a couple inches in Maui, maybe a couple inches here in Kona. Some breezy conditions, certainly, but wind really not the story here. It is the train of tropical systems because of El Nino, because of those very warm surface, water surface temperatures, and where all these systems develop. And when you think about it, Hawaii is the most remote habitated island chain on the planet. And think about how difficult it is for systems to continue to head into Hawaii. I mean, no direct landfall last week from Lala. It was 30 miles to the south of the Big Island. But yeah, this is something else, right? It's what we expected with El Nino. And by the way, we're just getting going. Think about that. We are, you know, just hitting the peak of hurricane season in the Atlantic, and all these storms seem to just be relentless as they move across the Pacific. So we're ready. Eventually, we're going to make ourselves over to Hilo. We're going to go up into the elevation, back down into the east side, and that is where we will cover all this from tomorrow, where the biggest impacts will occur. And by the way, if you're watching this, you're not going to see coverage like this on any other weather network in the world. That is why Fox Weather is the king of all this, and that is why we're standing here in Hawaii before the sun comes up. Bain, back to you.
0: Robert, you do such a good job out there. I know you've been to Hawaii a couple of times. You know the area, you know the people, and I know this is going to be a bit of a dangerous situation for some due to the fact that we just had Lala moving throughout the area. Be careful out there. We'll be checking in with you throughout the rest of this weekend. Again, Fox Weather senior correspondent Robert Ray, thanks again. And like we were talking about with Robert there, it's been a week since Lala brought all that heavy rain to

0: stronger as we move into the overnight and into our Sunday. Still has plenty of fuel. We have temperatures or sea surface temperatures in the 80s, which when it's that warm, it's still utilized. The tropical storms still use it as almost like gas, like fuel to keep things going. Also important to note with those upper level winds, it's kind of pushing the storms a little bit more to the western side of the center. So it's it may look a little bit lopsided. But the hurricane hunters have been going in and out of this storm a few hours ago, getting a little bit more of that updated data, finding that center of circulation there. So we have plenty of moisture still to utilize for this storm, but we do have some of that drier air that will eventually get wrapped up into this storm system, helping slow it down as it starts to move across our, again, farther south from Hawaii, but starting to move more so to the west as it continues its life cycle. But again, looking into the next few hours here, as we move into the later half of our Saturday overnight and into Sunday, that's when the impacts really begin. That's when the moisture starts to roll on through. We'll have really intense rain rates. The rain really won't stop in the Big Island pretty much all day on Sunday. We'll start to see more of those outer bands impacting the northern islands throughout Hawaii, especially Maui. We'll start to see probably close to 3 to 5, maybe even 5 to 8 inches in those higher elevations in that zone as well. And even looking at our forecast models, pretty nice consensus that we're going to be heading this way, more so towards the southwest of the Hawaiian Islands. We'll be keeping a very close eye on the storm system as we move throughout the weekend.
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2: Intense heat continues for more than 50 million Americans. Heat alerts are in place for Texas, Louisiana, and the desert southwest. Nearly 100 heat records already shattered, more expected into next week. Let's take a look at some of those record highs just from yesterday. And Bain, we'll bring you into this because, well, we got to experience some pretty hot and humid temperatures this past week in South Carolina. Mm-hmm. But the thing here with this overall change that we have is that this heat is going to continue to shift farther across areas like Texas, Louisiana, and the desert southwest.
0: Exactly. And if it's anything like what we were feeling in the Carolinas, oh my goodness, hydrate. Please make sure you're staying safe in this heat. I mean, we're talking temperatures that usually this part of the country, they know hot, okay? They're normally this very warm. We know it's August. It's usually a very warm time of year, but this is talking 10, 15 degrees above normal temperatures for days on end, especially looking into Dallas. They saw 105 degrees for the past 5 days, could potentially, or at least forecasted to see that for a 9-day stretch in total, which they haven't done in Chuck's notes since 1980.
2: I love that. It's
0: oh
2: in your notes. And to go along with your point, extreme heat warning is in place for Dallas again today. There you can see some of those heat advisories across the desert southwest. A good chunk of Texas, and looks like it covers all of Louisiana, Arkansas, Mississippi, other states that are included here. And then you put this into perspective about how long we are under this heat spell. And so where you see purple here indicates that this is an extreme heat risk. If you don't do any of those tips that we give you as reminders when it's hot out, stay hydrated, stay indoors if you can. This could be dangerous.
0: Yeah, absolutely. And it's one of those things where we know folks, they have sometimes you just have to be outside if you're working outside. You want to avoid doing so in the late night and late afternoon hours. That's going to be the worst time to be outdoors for long periods. So please take breaks and just check in with the body, because sometimes if you start to feel woozy, if you start to get a little bit dizzy, that is an indicator that you're starting to get a heat-related illness at that point. But even today, wow. Look at those high temperatures in Antonio. 104, 108 feels like temperatures for Dallas. It's going to be a scorcher.
2: And then in Greenville, 101 is your high, then heat index value 107. So a lot of 90s and 100s, that's what it's going to be feeling like. And I'll go into Dallas because you were mentioning them too with the 105 stretch. Mm-hmm. Interesting, look, 99, which, I mean, when you put it in perspective this week, we've been at 105 or higher, so it almost seems cool, does it not, to be just 99? That's how I looked at it. But it looks like today we get back above 100 degrees.
0: Anything under a triple digit is a win. So we'll get there eventually, but it is going to be a ways to go. We have more and more of this.
2: I mean, look
0: heat.
2: How many 100 degree days they've had so far this month.
0: Oh,
2: nothing has been the coolest temperature at 96. I'm sure there was humidity involved with that, so it felt a lot hotter.
0: Honestly, when you get that warm, even a couple degrees change does not feel any different. So just hydrate, be careful out there. Yeah, Dallas, it's going to be a rough couple days.
2: Still ahead, a closer look at this devastating damage across Delaware's capital city after an EF1 tornado.

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1: Welcome back. A live look at D.C. The Freedom 250 Grand Prix happening at the Capitol this weekend. Racers will take over the streets, speeding around some of the nation's most historic landmarks. Fox News meteorologist Adam Klotz is live at the racetrack. Adam, you showed us the track and fans. What do we have going on next?
2: Well, it's really all about the fans, at least out here on Saturday. I know tomorrow more about the racing, and I've been meeting some of these fans. I've got a special fan for you as well. But these are some of the guys I had bumped into. You're a big racing fan?
3: I am.
2: Well, then what are you looking forward to?
3: I'm looking for the speed.
2: It's all about the speed?
3: All about the speed. I love it. I love it.
2: I hear that, too. Burning rubber. It's all about the speed. And then, as I'm talking to fans, literally moments ago, Jamie Little walks up, and I'm,
4: yes.
2: Jamie, will you talk
4: yes.
2: to me? Jamie, you are a reporter for Fox Sports, for those who don't know.
4: Yes.
2: You're going to be really busy the next couple of days. What can we expect for you today and tomorrow?
4: Yes, this is so fun. Welcome back to the racetrack. I know
2: yeah,
4: I talked to you
2: here.
4: At Indy 500, yeah, Daytona 500. This is so exciting. This is unlike anything we've ever done before. So, yes, I'll be reporting tomorrow. Word has it, I'll be talking to the president and Melania as well.
2: That's so cool.
4: And I'll be reporting from the different museums, Air and Space, and there's multiple places. So we have a lot in store. Our pre-race is going to be amazing, so be sure to check that out.
2: I mean, you cover lots of races, and IndyCar is pretty cool because it does race in kind of unique venues.
4: Yes.
2: But what about this?
4: You know, build a racetrack, they will come. That
2: for
4: is
2: sure.
4: what we're doing here. We've never seen anything like this in D.C., and it's incredible. We have fans that love F1, fans that love NASCAR, people that don't know anything about racing are all here this weekend.
2: Yeah, I really do think it's a draw for maybe somebody who's just getting into racing.
4: Yeah.
2: But for those who are race fans, what are you looking forward to in this kind of track, and who should we be watching?
4: This is such a narrow track. It's going to be fast. There's a lot of straightaways. You talked about speed. They want to see speed, right?
2: Yeah.
4: We're hearing about 180 miles an hour. We'll see. Will we see Alex Palou, the guy who has been so dominant? Will he clinch the championship? Can he get the win? Or will we see like a David Malukas who drives for Roger Penske? This is Penske's baby. No pressure there. Will we see him get his first win? So I just think this is all about the celebration of America, and the racing is kind of secondary, but it's going to be incredible.
2: Jamie, I'm so lucky I bumped into you. It was great to see you. Melanie, I'll throw it back to you, but we don't get better inside information than what we just got right there.
1: No, we've had Jamie on Fox Feather, and she is great. So are you, Adam. Thanks so much for that update. And you can catch all the race.
2: Thanks,
1: that's tomorrow on Fox. We have it here live.
5: What?
1: Dover, Delaware, now in recovery mode after a tornado ripped through the city Thursday. The National Weather Service confirmed it was at least an EF1. That's where we find our Michael Esme joining us live. He's been on the ground since yesterday looking at the damage and talking to people who live there. Good morning, Michael.
6: Melanie, good morning. Not just an EF1 tornado, but also confirmed winds of, get this, over 105 miles per hour. We have video that has been pouring into the Fox Weather Center. Let me show this to you. The funnel cloud itself that moved over Dover, the state capital of Delaware, as the National Weather Service, as you mentioned, confirmed an EF1 tornado with those winds of 105 miles per hour. You look at this dash cam video, and it is a dramatic driver's perspective capturing not just the torrential rain, but the extreme winds that peeled the roof right off of the Super Lodge that's behind us along DuPont Highway. You look at other aerial perspectives, and you'll notice the aerial views showing severe structural damage. This at the Kraft Heinz plant, where heavy winds blew out exterior walls and actually flipped commercial trailers. That occurred in the parking lot. And we have some still photos for you as well. You take a little walk along DuPont Highway. That's the highway that's directly behind us. And you'll find massive commercial street signs that have been snapped at the base and towering piles of metal roofing and insulation stacked outside the damaged hotels behind us. Another driver's perspective, this is ground level view along DuPont Highway as crews cleared down trees, down power lines and rubble, just highlighting the unbelievable relief that no injuries and no fatalities have been reported as of this point. It is a miracle that didn't occur. I do, though, want to step out of my shot here, because what I want to show you, as we mentioned, is the Super Lodge behind me. So if you look, what you'll notice is the roof of the Super Lodge was lifted and completely removed from the top of the structure. The sign itself, you may notice as well, has holes in it, and it just speaks to the level of winds, the impacts that we felt. And you can imagine perhaps being one of the folks that were actually inside the room as that tornado came screaming overhead just after 6:15 p.m. on Thursday evening, where a particularly dangerous situation tornado warning had been issued. So let me step back into the shot, and here's what we'll say. When you look at what the radar looked like as that line of storms came charging from west toward the east, it wasn't just Dover, but it was really the 95 corridor itself as that light rain starts to pick up outside where we are right now. And storm reports started flooding in up and down the 95 corridor. At least 3 confirmed reports of a tornado. We'll localize and talk about the one here in Dover. EF1 tornado, you can see, generally speaking, between 5:55 and about 6:30 or so, and it occurring here where we are at about 6:15 with over those 105-mile-per-hour winds. You look at the different signatures, and again, we saw not just a radar signature, but more so the rotation element. We saw debris being lofted into the atmosphere that the radar was actually able to detect. And of course, our velocity is showing the green next to red. We call it a couplet that indicates rotation. Storm reports look like this. Trained weather spotters seen a rain-wrapped tornado. That is what made this so incredibly dangerous, was the fact that for folks that were trying to spot this thing, we of course never suggest trying to do that. It was hard, nearly impossible to see because it was wrapped in rain. And Bain, the problem is too, there was a lot of lightning with this storm as well. And we at least received one report, unfortunately, of a fatality due to a lightning strike relayed to a 911 center that was actually toward Cape Charles. So lightning was actually the biggest killer out of this. But Bain, you know, when you think of where do tornadoes strike, you think of Dallas, not Dover. But boy, that was not the case Thursday evening into early Friday. Bain?
7: Absolutely, Michael. A lot of recovery still ongoing for that community. Thanks for that report. Now, let's dive deeper into the impacts that we're expecting to see from Tropical Storm Moke across the Hawaiian Islands. Now, the good news with this storm, it's going to stay a good ways south of the Hawaiian Islands, especially the Big Island, but we're still going to feel those impacts, that's for sure. Also, forecasted to be strengthening as we move into our Sunday, potentially reaching 60-mile-per-hour winds for us there before it eventually starts to die out a little bit, heading into some unfavorable conditions there. But, I mean, of course, we had Hurricane Lala that moved through or close to Hawaii just a week ago. We're still dealing with the impacts there. Nearly 9,000 folks in Hawaii still without power on the Big Island, and we have another tropical system heading that way. So as of right now, we do have a flood watch on deck for the Big Island in Hawaii. That's going to be in place through Monday. The main impacts will be coming through on Sunday, but we'll start to see some more of that rain moving through on our Saturday. Now, rain forecast through the weekend into the beginning of your work week. Widespread, we're talking 3 to 5 inches of rain, but there will be spots that pick up close to 5 to 10 inches, possibly even up to 15. Now, remember, Hurricane Lala dropping over 3 feet of rain. So just a little bit of rain is going to add insult to injury into an already very saturated ground. Also want to point out that on the Kona side of the Big Island, it's saying maybe about 1 inch to 2 inches of rain, but that doesn't count all of the rain that's going to be coming down from those higher elevations down the mountains. So we still have to watch out for flash flooding and some of those debris flows moving into the area as we get throughout the rest of this weekend. So timing wise with this, you can see the tropical storm continuing to track more so towards the west, still remaining a good 100 miles to the south of the Big Island, but those outer bands will still see plenty of rain, plenty of tropical moisture that are going to be impacting the Hawaiian Islands. Starting off with the Big Island pretty much all day on Sunday, we're expecting widespread showers nonstop. But as we get into the later half of your Sunday and moving through your Monday, we'll start to watch for more of those outer bands impacting the other islands like Maui, for example, which could still see a good 5 to 8 inches of rain. Also, the currents are going to be dangerous. We're expecting some monster-sized waves as well heading to the Big Island, especially throughout tomorrow. But of course, Fox Weather, we are your Hurricane HQ. We cover both basins. Over in the Atlantic here, Melanie, we're also starting to get a little bit more of that action going, too.
8: So we're watching three areas in the Atlantic Basin. And as of last night, we have the latest one, that third one off the African coast that we'll be watching. It's this disturbance that has been the latest one that's been added. So it's been teeming with activity across the Atlantic Basin, now upgraded to a 30% chance of development. So this is more of that robust disturbance. And that's one that we will be watching to move off Africa come Monday. And most computer models do have this with low ends of continued development, at least through the next week. Once it continues to move into that yellow shaded polygon, that's when we're watching for the potential for further development.
7: Yeah, absolutely. And I mean, this is the peak of hurricane season. So we usually expect to see a lot more of these waves coming off the African coast. So this is what we were expecting. But I mean, this season has been a little bit tough because of El Nino. We've had a lot of obstacles for these storms to develop. So it'll be interesting to see in the next 7 days where these tropical systems end up. Now, with multiple of these, we're still going to see, no matter what, lots of rain, like in Bermuda, as well as over into other parts of Europe, too, where these tropical systems are heading.
8: Yeah, so that last one, some models saying maybe it could become strong, turn off to the north, could potentially bring some rain to Bermuda. It will have to encounter and battle against some shear as well as some drier air. Then there's this one that's about 600 miles southeast of Bermuda. This one could bring some rain to the region, but it is smaller at that and still non tropical in nature.
7: Exactly. So we'll probably just mostly see the rain impact, maybe a couple of those stronger waves trying to pop up near the islands as well. But we're not looking at it being too much of an impact when it comes to that strength of that tropical system, too.
8: Last disturbance that we'll cover pretty quickly. It is, if it sheds its fronts, could become tropical. There's warmer water to work with. Nevertheless, no matter what happens, Portugal and Spain could see some heavy rain and some gusty wind. And in Hawaii, the Big Island on alert for more flooding from Tropical Storm Mokhei. It's on its approach to Hawaii on a similar track to Lala. Robert Ray will have a live report.

0: Hey, welcome back into Weather Command Weekend. Heavy rain and storms are soaking parts of the Northeast. Later on today, you're taking a look out of Kansas City right now. We are expecting some of those morning showers to continue on, especially late this afternoon. We got more on deck. As we continue to talk about these storms in the east, I want to bring in Michael Estime. He's live from Dover, Delaware right now. And, I mean, this is an area that was impacted so greatly by storms just a couple days ago. It looks like it's raining out there now, Michael. How's it going?
1: Yeah, Bain, this rain is coming down quick and in a hurry. And as you know, this is on the heels of an EF1 tornado with over 105 mile per hour winds. And Bain, the problem is, I want to show you this video. Look at the destructive power of this tornado as it rampaged through the capital city of Dover, Delaware. This occurring Thursday evening, and you can see it for yourself. Right? Dash cam video showing that roof getting completely ripped off of not one but two of the hotels and motels behind me. We also have extreme aerial views of the Kraft Heinz facility. It's about a 10-minute drive from where we are. I had a chance to visit it yesterday. And again, you can see almost a big giant hole punch in the side of the building. Again, a siding structural collapse because of the power and intensity of the tornado. And then, of course, we had an opportunity to speak with tornado survivor victims. This is what Ashley Everett had to say.
2: There was debris flying and everything. And then we actually seen, from what it looked like, the tornado traveling upwards. So it was devastating. My kids were crying. My car was just destroyed from the debris. So it's a lot going on. This whole situation is devastating.
1: It's a lot for so many here in a city of 40,000 people. And keep in mind, too, that in Delaware, we only average one to two tornadoes each and every year. So for it to strike the capital city really says something. I'm going to step out of the shot just for a hot second because I want to show you the damage behind me. And again, what you'll notice is, again, not only at the Days Inn, but really over here, what you'll see is that roof that was completely torn off the building. You can imagine being perhaps someone that was staying at this hotel at the time. The noise, the sounds that would have created as all that rooftop material was being torn up. And again, that led to numerous power outages. There's a number of trees and power lines down. I'm going to step back into the shot here in just a second. And it is just one of those things, though, Bain, where you look at the damage and then you consider the fact that the rain is in the forecast, not only this morning, but through this afternoon. And imagine trying to clean up, pick up the pieces. There's, you know, wires around the ground. This is going to be dramatically more difficult because of the rain that's coming down. And there's a chance for some non-severe thunderstorms this afternoon. So, Bain, to say that this is a Herculean effort in terms of cleaning up would be an understatement. Back to you.
0: Oh, Michael, absolutely. Already going through so much, and now we have rain and storms on top of the same area that just went through some devastation. So great reporting out there, Michael. We appreciate your time out there. Again, Michael Estime out in Dover, Delaware. Thanks again. Hey, let's switch gears. Let's go over to Hurricane HQ. It's been a week since Lala brought heavy rain and flooding all over the Hawaiian Islands. Yet again, we have another tropical system that's going to be eyeing Hawaii as we speak. Tropical Storm Moke is slowly organizing in the Pacific and is expected to pass just south of the Big Island as we speak. It's still very early in the morning over in Hawaii right now, but especially into tomorrow, that is when we are expecting the greater impacts to be coming on through. So at latest look out of the 11 a.m. advisory, 50 mile per hour wind sustained right now, moving west-northwest at 12 miles per hour. And we're also seeing a 994 millibars. So it has gotten a little bit stronger since that 5 a.m. advisory. Looking over the next couple of days, forecasted to get slightly stronger as well, potentially into our Sunday. Still going to stay as a tropical storm, not forecasting that tropical system to become hurricane status at all. But it still will make quite some waves. It'll cause a lot of rain. That's going to be the main focus for us as we move throughout the next few days for Hawaii, the Big Island especially. So for right now, the tropical storm does have to kind of battle a little bit of that wind shear. But once it gets past it, it has free range, full sail ahead. We're going to be expecting that. We also have quite a few warm waters that it's going to be expecting and trailing towards. So it has plenty of fuel to continue to get a little bit stronger potentially, but we are expecting it to kind of fall apart as it moves further and further away from the Hawaiian Islands. On top of this, too, we have those upper level winds that's pushing all of that storm energy a little bit to the west of that center of circulation. But all in all, it's a lot of rain on the way. Flash flooding is going to be a possibility for the Big Island.
3: Let's head to D.C. The 2026 IndyCar season heads to Washington for the inaugural Freedom 250 Grand Prix. Let's head down to the ground and check in with Fox News correspondent Lucas Tomlinson at the racetrack. Lucas, how are conditions out there?
4: Tell the practice laps are underway here of 6 in Pennsylvania, and no one has gone this fast legally through the streets of D.C. And as you mentioned about this IndyCar circuit, this is not an exhibition. We saw Santino Ferrucci zip by in his car, and we saw Christmas Ravis missing, and also out the track. These guys are gearing up for a critical race, first of its kind here in the nation's capital. It's an 1895. I don't even know if you can hear me right now, Mount. You probably can now, but it's very noisy here in the streets of Washington. Freedom 250 Grand Prix, something that President Trump wanted to bring here to Washington when the pitch was made. IndyCar, Mr. Penske to President Trump, he was all on board, and it is a sight to behold. It is really cool. This is nothing I'm faking here, Melanie. And by the way, the weather seems to be cooperating. When I woke up early this morning, it was light drizzle, light rain. We were wondering would some of these practice laps get pushed. But instead, these guys put on the rain tires. They have hit the track, which is pretty dry. One of the things to look at are some of these manhole covers. Even though there's been a lot said about them being covered up, we're seeing about 3, 4, 5 manhole covers here. These guys are just driving right by. And these guys are getting up there to about 180 miles per hour. Not going that fast now in the practice. Remember, some of these drivers are just testing the track for the first time this morning, doing a lot with the media, doing interviews. You know, President Trump had people over at the White House. These guys have been on simulators, but really it's the first time they're seeing this 1.7-mile track with 7 turns, goes around archives, down around Air and Space Museum on 7th Street, then they're going down Independence Avenue on the back stretch, hooking a left on 3rd Street, going by the U.S. Capitol. That's where the race starts, of course, right there on 3rd Street, right in front of the Capitol. But listen, there's going to be 25 cars on this track come tomorrow, 1 o'clock on Fox for the big race. And again, it's not an exhibition. The big question, of course, I have to tell somebody in anger for Fox weather, is going to be the weather, because nobody wants to see a 5-hour race with starting stops. But as you can tell, the cars are on the track. We're right at the end of pit lane, actually. We're seeing the cars emerge from the paddock. Oh, come on. What a great sound. We got the wrenches going. They're making the turns, getting these things up to speed. This is where it's all happening, Melanie. I mean, this is really cool. And we're right here in the paddock. We're seeing the drivers get in the car. Alex Palou, of course, is the big favorite. He's won 6 times on the circuit this year. No other drivers won as many as 2 races. So he's the clear favorite. He's the chalk. But, you know, look out for Santino. Look out for Rasmussen. There's different, you know, all. Look at the guys who've done well on street courses in Kyle Kirkwood. You know, it's going to be an exciting race. And again, this is for real. This is race 15 out of 18. And points, championships, and jobs are on the line. Melanie?
3: Thank you for all those tips, Lucas. Nothing says true professional like being able to give that live report and not being distracted by all those cars. It's so loud out there. But what a cool spot. You have a front row seat. Thank you so much for joining us on Fox Weather.
4: It's what we do. Thank you.
3: And you can catch all the race day action live on Fox tomorrow. After days of heavy rain in parts of the central U.S., river flooding is becoming an issue in parts of Ohio and Indiana. These states have seen intense storms for the better part of this week, sending a bunch of rivers to major flood stage. Here you're taking a look at some video coming in from Quaker City, Ohio, and that's where you did deal with some instances of flooding. Bain, we'll talk more about this. I'll bring you into the conversation, too. You can see the estimated rain and pass radar going since about the middle of the month, so for more than the past week. And it has just been round after round of rain. There were so many days in a row that we had flash flood warnings across Indiana and even that flash flood emergency for Muncie.
5: You know, the thing is about the Midwest lately, it really has been, they've been the target for all summer long with intense storms. We've seen so much flooding ongoing there. So it really doesn't take much to cause such a powerful flooding impact because the soil is already so saturated. And when we get these training storms over and over again, the rivers, the creeks, they have no time to go back down. They're continuing to swell even more, hence why we do have some of those heading to the major stage.
3: And along with that, then you have these two rivers that merge into the Ohio River. So you have the Wabash River and the White River all coming together. So all that water is just really accumulating. And so that's why downstream we're watching for those potential impacts. Mm-hmm. Here's a closer look at the river flooding forecast, one that we've been keeping tabs on for you, and the crest dates coming up. So it looks like as we get into tomorrow, what we'll be watching for is the crest here for Edwardsport, Indiana, where it's going to continue to be rising there.
5: And the thing is, too, is even as this water continues to go downstream, you may be thinking to yourself, oh, there's no rain, I'm all good. But that's where it can kind of catch you off guard, because there's going to be some flooding from those rivers and creeks, even though there may not be any rain up in the sky. That's just because all of that water has to go somewhere. It's continuing to move down farther south. So hence why we do have to watch out for so many different of these rivers and creeks. S-Fork, Lucking River, that's at I-70 in Ohio, going to be heading into that major stage right now as we speak.
3: Yeah. But we just wrapped up another Fox Weather Beach House. So let's turn to a little bit more fun that we've been following here. And this is a special edition featuring a girls' trip takeover of Isle of Palms, South Carolina. Did you see Bay and I out there? Okay, this is a moment. We were on a boat ride. Always fun, right? Maybe not so much when you get drenched. So that's what you were seeing there. And here's us at a cabana enjoying all the treats and, well, at the spa. Yeah, this was the best girls' trip. We had so much fun. And we'll talk about it all hour if we could. But you'll see the highlights coming up after the break.

0: Oops, don't miss this opportunity. Hurry and call now.
1: Good morning. Here are the headlines we're tracking now, sponsored by T-Mobile for Business. First, Hawaii bracing for round two as Tropical Storm Moke gets better organized. Though most of the islands won't see major impacts, the Big Island will. Heavy rain on all the places that are still trying to get back on their feet after Lala. We're closely watching that flash flood risk. Next, it's the severe weather from the Midwest into the East. More than 60 million Americans, at least in a level 1 out of 5 risk zone. And the level 2, Cleveland, Columbus, Pittsburgh, and Charleston, West Virginia. Damaging wind gusts will be the main storm hazard as the next cold front pushes east. Last, it's still the middle of summer in the South. More than 50 million Americans under heat alerts. Dallas, Fort Worth, another day pushing triple digits. Extreme heat warnings in effect. Take it easy out there. All that and more just ahead.
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3: Hey, let's head into your risk of weather impact for you over at the Indiana State Fair. It's going to be a beautiful next couple of days. We are expecting temperatures climbing to the upper 70s, the low 80s for us. Beautiful clear skies both today and also into tomorrow. Actually, tomorrow, if you're more into the cooler temperatures, probably a better day to go. We're going to be in the mid-upper 70s as our high. So gorgeous out there. We are going to see those winds also dying down just a little bit more as we watch out onto our Sunday afternoon. Now let's jump into the Kentucky State Fair. Not as lucky as we move into the later half of today. We're expecting those showers and storms in the late afternoon and continuing on and off throughout the evening. So we're going with a high risk of weather impact for today for the Kentucky State Fair in Louisville, Kentucky. The better day, though, is going to be on Sunday. We have plenty of sunshine on the way, partly cloudy conditions for you there. We're going to be dealing with low to mid 80s, so not too bad. It's going to be perfect conditions for you Sunday. Would not recommend going in for later on this afternoon and evening. And if you do plan on going, just make sure you bring the umbrella and make sure you're keeping an eye on the sky. But tomorrow, a lot of exciting things going on. Freedom 250 Grand Prix in Washington, D.C., Sunday at 1 o'clock Eastern. The good news is hardly any rain in the forecast for tomorrow. There's rain today, but the race is going to be tomorrow afternoon. That's where we're going to have plenty of sunshine, expecting temperatures in the low 80s. That's really the biggest risk of weather impact for us is the temperatures. And that's mostly for those that are going to watch. So just make sure that you're hydrating, taking time in the shade, bring those little fun portable fans. That's a good idea if you plan on watching the race there. So just make sure you're being safe, because temperature wise, it is going to be a bit of a scorcher, but it is going to be beautiful out there for race day. Melanie?
1: Thanks, Bain. And we had a lot of fun this past week. Another Fox Weather Beach House, it's wrapped. This special edition featured a girls' trip takeover of the Isle of Palm, South Carolina. Bain, myself, Marissa, and Brandy, we took in all of the fun. Have a look.
4: Hey there, everybody. It has been a very fun-filled week here at the Isle of Palm, South Carolina. We have been staying at Wild Dunes Resort. They were sweet enough to host us our Fox Weather Beach Trip Girls Trip edition. And honestly, we packed in quite a bit. I want to talk about the pools, because Wild Dunes Resort, it's 1,600 acres. And within that, you have 6 pools to choose from. So it's really dealer's choice. What are you looking for? Are you looking for an adults-only vibe, maybe perhaps a break from the kids? Or it's a girls' trip, and you don't have your kids, and you want to get out to a quieter area. There's also a pool at the spa, which is more of a plunge pool. There's also a lap pool for all those that like to get that workout in, but also be able to cool off a little bit, because the reality is it is hot here, especially this time of year. We've had heat indices between 110 to 115 all week long. But the reality is, sometimes you do want to get in those fitness, fun activities. Golf is one of the ones we were able to do. Our Bane Frony got out there, and she took some swings. At one point, she took a swing at our boss. Doesn't matter. He's okay, and fun was still had. But it wasn't just golf that we were able to sample. You can also play tennis. Now, I recommend, if you are going to take to the tennis courts, the pickleball courts, or even golf, maybe do it not during the peak of the day. Do it in the morning. Do it in the evening when you're able to get a little bit more of a breeze and the temperatures aren't quite so bad. But enough with the sports and enough with the physical activity. It's time to eat. And of course, we like to start with dessert before we work to dinner. So we were able to head into Charleston. We were able to visit some of the candy shops there. Our favorite was River Street Sweets. This one on King Street is packed with chocolate, pecan pralines, homemade chocolate-covered marshmallows. Pretty much anything you can cover with chocolate, they do. They also had some of my favorites, the rock candy. Ugh. a childhood favorite. So they treated us to some really nice treats there. We walked it off a little bit, and then we tried on some clothes, which I don't know if you want to do that after or before. But we went into Millie Lynn. It's a cute little boutique. Melanie tried on a dress. It was like it was made for her. She bought it. I bought a bracelet. I wore it all show long. And it really cute. The owner there, Millie, that was the name of her grandmother, and Lynn is her name. So she combined the two when she created that shop back in 2019. And then what else did we do? The aquarium. How could I forget about the aquarium? And we sent the perfect person to be able to sample the best fun out of that one. Bain was leading the charge. Not only was she able to explore all the different exhibits within the aquarium, she did some rock, paper, scissors with one of the divers that was in one of the tanks. I'm not sure who won. Maybe we'll give it to Bane. And then also she was able to visit the sea turtles. And then there's a touch tank. And in the touch tank, Bane was able to get up and close and personal in a friendly way with the stingrays. And then what else? Oh, we ate more. We ate some ice cream. And what I love about Off Track Ice Cream, which is just off of King Street in downtown Charleston, I made a friend, a Michigan friend, the owner Mark. He and his wife started the shop. They used to work in Manhattan. They left the grind of Wall Street and they came over to Charleston. And Mark is from Michigan. In fact, Mark and I have a mutual friend out of Michigan as well that he went to high school with. So I don't know. You come to Charleston, you come to Isle of Palm, South Carolina, you're either going to make friends or you're going to rediscover perhaps a neighbor that's visiting at the same time. It's been a really fun treat here, feeling so special to be able to have, seven Foxweather beach houses, this one being the final one we end on, and it was a special one here at Isle of Palm. So thank you to Wild Dunes, and thank you to our boss who helped make it all happen.
5: Oh, nothing like a good girls trip. I also have some really good news for everybody who is over the summer heat. I am. I'm over it. So I'm ready for some fall-like temperatures. And we're going to get a nice little sneak peek moving into the later half of this weekend and into next week. It's not going to last too long, but at least it gives us a nice little break from the heat, especially throughout those morning hours. Now, we have a cold front that's sweeping on through for folks in the Midwest, as well as into the northeastern and New England portions of the country. Temperatures up to 10 to 15 degrees below normal. So we will take it. That is definitely some fall-like temperatures for us there. Now, we are expecting these temperatures to return to normal by the end of the work week, but we are going to enjoy it while we have it. So right now, we're hanging out in the mid-upper 60s, low 70s. That's pretty normal for this time of year for as we head into the late morning hours. But tomorrow afternoon, we are expecting those temperatures really to only climb to the mid-70s for folks into Detroit, Pittsburgh 73, 67 over into Buffalo after that cold front moves through. It really does its job. Even New York, heading into the upper 70s, Boston, you're going to be remaining in the mid-70s as your highs for tomorrow. Now, moving into Monday morning, it's like a fall day, at least a mid-September day. It's going to feel like mid-upper 50s for you into Detroit. 56 degrees to start off the day in Buffalo, New York, starting off in the mid-upper 60s. Now, to kind of give you some perspective, our forecast of lows over into Marquette, Michigan for Monday early morning, 47 degrees. We don't usually see temperatures that cool until mid-late September. Same goes for Chicago. We're going to wake up about 56 degrees on your Monday. You might need a jacket, at least a little sweatshirt to bring with you. So it's definitely starting to get a little bit of a taste of autumn for us there. Monday afternoon, we are expecting temperatures to only climb to the upper 70s along the I-95 corridor. We'll see Boston starting to warm back up once again as we get into the later half of your Monday. 65 in Buffalo as our morning low as well as our high, excuse me, upper 50s as we get into your Tuesday early morning, 56 over into Detroit to start off the day on your Tuesday. So it lasts a little bit before we return. You'll notice here as we get into Green Bay, Wisconsin, Monday and Tuesday early mornings hanging out in the mid-upper 40s, low 50s into Tuesday. Normally, our lows in the morning hours, we're in the upper 50s. So it's a good 10 degrees or so below normal temperatures for us, at least for the mornings. Now, looking into your Chicago forecast, Monday morning, mid-upper 50s, same goes for Tuesday. Normally, our lows, they're mid-60s. So we're way below average for us there. But you will notice Wednesday and into Thursday, we return to normal-like temperatures. So fall It's just around the corner, but don't get the pumpkin spice lattes out quite yet. We're not quite there yet, but we got a little nice little taste here, Melanie.
1: The countdown is on. Can't wait for that. Let's take a live look outside. And here we go to Cheney, Kansas, where this morning we've been watching this zone because there have been some thunderstorms in the vicinity. Across the Central Plains, we were monitoring a lot of storms. Elsewhere, we have the severe warm storms. But as we get into the afternoon, we'll be watching this zone across the Ohio River Valley, really stretching into parts of Kentucky and then down across portions of the Mid-Atlantic for showers and storms. But you see Cleveland, Columbus, and Pittsburgh mentioned in that level 2 out of 5 storm threat. Damaging wind, hail are going to be risks.
5: Absolutely. And like you mentioned there, it's going to be the late afternoon, early evening where we really start to see these storms bumping up thanks to that front that's moving through. On top of this, we have a lot of moisture in the atmosphere, so we could see some downpours with some of these storms. Hence why we do have that flood threat ongoing for folks in parts of West Virginia and also into Ohio. But that level 2 out of 4 for the Mid-Atlantic when it comes to flooding.
1: Yeah, there's definitely a lot of moisture in the atmosphere, so that's going to lead for these storms to produce a lot of rain. Here's our future radar going forward. So you can see we have a couple of zones. Let's start with this one across the eastern seaboard. Showers and storms continuing to lift off to the northeast, bringing that rain across southern New England for the afternoon. But then you can see that secondary zone, this front swinging through, is going to move through in the afternoon, sparking those storms.
5: Mm-hmm, absolutely. So we'll have to watch out for it, especially in those, again, timing-wise. It's going to be late night as we move into the I-95 corridor. So if you have those late night evening plans, bring the umbrella with you. This will continue into the overnight and into our early hours on Sunday with a few remaining showers. The New England area, though, probably going to get the brunt of that for Sunday.
1: Another thing we'll continue to keep tabs on throughout the entire weekend, along with live reports, the Hawaiian Islands. They are bracing for another tropical threat. That's Tropical Storm Moke. It's taking a similar path to what was Lala and what continues to be Lala, pushing farther off to the north and west. Robert Ray, he is live in Kona, so he'll be bringing us updates as we watch for the potential of some more heavy rain, especially for the Big Island.
5: Yeah, that's going to be the main threat for us. Thankfully, this tropical storm is going to be a little bit farther south than Lala was by a good 100 miles or so, but definitely going to feel those impacts for sure. We'll be checking in.
1: We'll continue to talk more about that with another hour of Weather Command Weekend straight ahead on Fox Weather.

0: Welcome in here to Fox Weather Live. I'm meteorologist Jane Minar. It's Saturday. Let's dive into our weather headlines. This afternoon, Tropical Storm Moke is set to bring more heavy rain, gusty winds, and dangerous surf to Hawaii. Now, this comes less than a week after Hurricane Lala washed out roads and bridges, as well as widespread infrastructure damage. We have a report from the Big Island just moments away. Meanwhile, more rain and thunderstorms breaking out from the Ohio Valley to the East Coast. Any of us flying today from major airports along the eastern seaboard? Well, expect some delays due to the downpours and low visibility. Much of the region is trying to recover from Thursday's storms, which saw tornadoes from New York to Delaware. And Fox Weather is your Hurricane HQ, the Atlantic Basin waking up. The National Hurricane Center watching three areas across the Atlantic this week. And one of those areas of interest is off the coast of Portugal, which may transition into a brief tropical storm over the weekend. Nonetheless, lots to talk about as we are heading into peak hurricane season. Thanks for joining us on this Saturday. Lots to get to this hour. You'll hear from our Fox Weather meteorologist, Michael Estime, who's reporting from Delaware after a tornado ripped through Dover, the capital city, on Thursday. But we'll begin the hour in the tropics, where we have Tropical Storm Moke on track to bring more heavy rain and wind to parts of Hawaii, even as the islands still recover from Hurricane Lala. Moke forming in the Pacific Ocean yesterday. It's expected to slide south of the Big Island later this weekend, but nonetheless, impacts start to spread as soon as tonight and continue into the start of this week. So Tropical Storm Moke designated yesterday afternoon. The storm will stay south of the islands in the sense that we're not expecting a landfalling system. However, that shield of moisture and heavy rain is certainly going to be a problem as we look ahead into the next few days. As our latest advisories come in, 11 a.m., 50-mile-per-hour sustained winds. Movement off to the west-northwest at 12 miles per hour. Moke gaining a little bit of strength through those very early morning hours in the central Pacific today. But when we look at that overall forecast track, high confidence that Moke is going to stay well south of the Hawaiian Islands, south enough that the wind field is not even going to reach the Hawaiian Islands. So while we will get in some gustier winds with those bands of rain, any of those sustained tropical storm force conditions like we experienced last weekend is not expected here this go around. Moke is just too far to the south, which is why we don't have any of those tropical alerts up on the board. But we've got a flood watch up for the Big Island. And while Moke has been sitting in a pocket of wind shear right now, given the overall dynamics of the atmosphere, we have high pressure, which has been steering Moke off to the west-northwest around its circulation over the course of the last few days. But as it pulls away and we kind of go into the in-between, another area of high pressure, which is just sitting off to the west of Hawaii, is also bringing in that conflict of a change in wind direction. And so you have that sheared environment that Moke is going to move through. And that is what's going to overall limit its ability to further strengthen and develop into a more structured storm. But Moke, nonetheless, is still throwing up a lot of moisture towards the Hawaiian Islands. We have some dry air that's been pulled down from that high pressure off to the west. That's been helping keep things at least quiet for the recovery this week in Hawaii. But eventually, that moisture feed is going to settle up as we go through today on into tonight, and then expecting the rain to start to spread over the Big Island and off to the west through Sunday on into Monday, even bleeding into early Tuesday. But hey, we still have nearly 10,000 power outages on the Big Island. This is where infrastructure has been damaged to the point that they have been without power for a week. And we have those flood watches up for a reason, because some of our most intense rain totals are expected on the Big Island. This comes after parts of the eastern areas of the Big Island picked up more than 3 feet of rain in such a short period of time. So all the moisture is getting banked up on the windward side. Pahala is one of those areas that was devastated by all of that rain, the sweeping of that rain down the hillside. But again, biggest rain totals come on the windward side over towards Maui, and we are expecting to see some improvements as we head into the start of this week. But rain moves in as soon as this evening, and we'll see a pretty wet and cloudy day through the day on Sunday. Hawaiians are preparing for Tropical Storm Moke. Now, the Big Island is on alert for a significant flood threat that starts as soon as tonight and will continue well into tomorrow. It's just 1 week after Hurricane Lala. Fox Weather senior correspondent Robert Ray is in Kona, Hawaii, this morning with the latest.
1: A train of tropical activity continues to push across the Pacific Ocean in this super El Nino year, and the Hawaiian Islands have been really the target. Hurricane Lala last weekend. Look at this video. Incredible rain that has hit those mountainsides 3 to 4 feet. Well, it's got to go somewhere, right? So it moves down, tears up vegetation, and creates waterfalls and mudslides, rock slides, tearing apart roadways all across the Big Island. Well, actually, the southern end of the Big Island. Hilo taking a lot of rain as well. Now, we are in Kona. We're going to make our way over to Hilo on the east side because Tropical Storm Moke, well, it is on its way. And we expect impacts Saturday night and especially into Sunday. Potentially 1 foot of rain in some of the areas around Hilo. And at those high elevations, you have to understand when the rain comes in, well, it's got to go somewhere. So it comes all the way down these mountainsides, affecting population zones. And that's a real problem. There are still thousands without power on the Big Island because of Hurricane Lala just a week ago. There are people that are isolated and cut off, homes that have been destroyed, businesses, and again, first responders waiting for this new system to come in, and they will jump into action if need be. And when you get a foot of rain, there's going to be problems on top of the issues that were already caused a week ago by Hurricane Lala. This is amazing, actually. Think about it. In the past 3.5 weeks, there have been three separate systems. Hurricane Fausto to the northwest that caused minimal impacts, big swells, big waves that came into the Hawaiian Island chain. And then again, last weekend, Lala, and now this tropical storm making its way through. It's what we expected. But, you know, when you think about it, it's very hard for this isolated, remote chain of islands. Actually, it's the most remote in the world that is habitated to get hit by this many storms in sequence like this. So we're on the ground. We're monitoring this throughout the weekend. Here in Hawaii, you have exclusive content from Fox Weather. You will now.

0: 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Reporting on the Big Island, Robert Ray, Fox Weather.
1: That confirmed tornado tearing over Dover, Delaware Thursday rated an EF1 by the National Weather Service. The tornado damaging hotels, bringing down trees and power lines, and knocking out power across parts of the city. Estimated peak winds of at least 105 miles per hour. Crews continue to survey the area, and the National Weather Service says that it will share more information in the days to come. The Mid-Atlantic seeing pockets of heavy rain throughout the day today. We had a significant flood threat that ultimately played out Thursday evening when those thunderstorms erupted on the I-95. That same system, a cold front, well, it's stalled off the coast now, and it is going to continue to perhaps lead to a higher threat of some rain and isolated flooding through the start of our weekend. At the same time, we've got a storm system, area of low pressure that is driving through the Great Lakes. Cold front pushing through the Ohio Valley is going to be the focus for some stronger to severe thunderstorms today. We've got some decorator cumulus clouds out here in Pittsburgh this afternoon. Temperatures, they're warming, and this sunshine is certainly going to do the job to bring us more in the way of instability. And you can see we're getting the Steeler Stadium ready to go for the NFL season. Can you believe it? I mean, football is right around the corner, folks. But here we are looking at visible satellite. Now, this here, this red polygon. So this is a discussion that has been put out by the Storm Prediction Center. There is a high likelihood, a 60% chance that we are going to see a severe thunderstorm watch be issued this afternoon. So we're going to eye that up, say, sometime around 2 o'clock this afternoon. So make sure you are keeping tabs on the Fox Weather app. You'll get the notification right there. And then, of course, I'll bring that to you here when it does come in. But we've got what we call an MCV, a mesoscale vortex. And that is working through southwestern Ohio. It's going to provide a little extra lift, a little extra spin in the atmosphere. We have a line of instability that has been building out ahead of that complex. And the idea being with a cold front that's still very much advancing through the region, that is going to help produce that added lift that we need in the atmosphere to get those thunderstorms on the board. Dew points certainly well supportive in the upper 60s. It is humid. But right now, radar is quiet. We've got some sunshine breaking through the clouds. Heads up over the Great Lakes today. If you live along Lake Erie, Detroit, outside of Detroit, in fact, we already had one sighting of waterspouts. Because we have this area of low pressure diving in, there's a little extra lift coming up, and sometimes a stronger system can give us the opportunity of some of those waterspout risks. But we have a level 2 threat for severe weather today. At the same time as we zero in, we've got a little bit of rain on the I-95 corridor outside of Washington, D.C., where we're gearing up for our Grand Prix F1. So lots going on in the nation's capital, and rain is the last thing we need. But with this boundary stalled offshore, I mean, look at all the rain, thankfully displaced out over the Atlantic, is still going to lead to the possibility of an isolated flood threat. So that's what we're looking at for the day today. Let's time it out for you as we head into the afternoon. Again, it's more so the Mid-Atlantic as we head down through Virginia into Maryland that we will see a better coverage of some showers and thunderstorms. For New York, Boston, clouds, maybe a couple passing showers. 4 o'clock, thunderstorms develop widely scattered across Ohio, pushing through West Virginia. Overnight tonight, now we have the advancing cold front. That comes together, swipes through the I-95 corridor tomorrow morning, and we'll start the day with perhaps a couple rumbles of thunder. So that's what we're watching going into our Sunday, where, again, a couple strong thunderstorms are on the board.

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1: We're back here on Fox Weather Live. Fox Weather is your Hurricane HQ. We have three tropical storms that have formed so far in the Atlantic Basin this season. Arthur, Bertha, and Cristobal. Now, in terms of impacts, rather short-lived systems, but overall, we know Arthur brought a ton of tropical rain and flooding across parts of the southeast, Louisiana, Mississippi, Alabama. Bertha didn't bring much of an impact, although we did see it swipe along the North Gulf Coast. And Cristobal, well, that was in the North Atlantic for less than 24 hours. So the season, essentially, up to this point in time, is running behind. But we are heading into peak season, and just on cue, we've got a couple things to watch. Right now, no major red flags flying that we are going to see any impact to the United States, but it is something that we are, of course, always watching here on Fox Weather. But when we take a look at our three systems, let's dive into it, get into the idea of how things will continue to open up over the course of the next several weeks, starting, well, now, here we are, August 22nd, the 20th through October 10th. We now move into our busiest time of the season. 66% of all tropical activity occurs within those several weeks. So, and peak season often occurs in the first week of September, and we're getting awfully close to that in the next 2 weeks. So, zeroing in on the first system I want to talk about, and that's this spin just off in the northern Atlantic. 20% chance of development in the next 2 days. Now, the idea here being is that there's still a boundary that's draped through this area of low pressure. So if we can displace this circulation from that boundary, even if just for a short while, there is the opportunity that we could see this become subtropical in nature. It's in the North Atlantic, so the water temperatures aren't particularly off the charts warm, but they are warmer than what we've seen. In fact, even since the start of the year, and a lot of it has to do with the heat waves we've had out across Europe. But look at that spin on satellite. Definitely pretty to look at. And in Portugal and Spain, it is going to bring some much needed rain. Now, regardless of whether or not this becomes tropical in nature, takes a name or not, doesn't change the impact. Still going to barrel into the coast. And we could see especially higher elevations, more than half a foot of rain. But northern Portugal, far eastern Spain, upwards of, say, 2 to 3+ inches of rain to come. Then we get a little closer to Bermuda, and we have some showers and thunderstorms that have been tagged with low chances of development. Through this weekend, I don't expect much. In fact, this is going to pass by Bermuda, and if you're sitting there on those lovely beaches, you're not even going to know what's happening. Bermuda, remember, is a very shored-up island. They have been through it before, and they can take a lot. This is going to be absolutely nothing. It pulls up to the north. It rings up around our high pressure, which is our stable driving force across the Atlantic Basin. And with that, maybe by about Tuesday, we could see a tighter circulation come together. And again, maybe we could get a name out of this. The chances are relatively low, but it doesn't have much of an impact other than out in the open waters. And it will swing up to the north, where at that point in time, it gets caught up in the jet stream and boom, it's gone and sheared apart. But we've got an area to watch that is been now newly tagged in the main development region. But remember, this isn't anything new to us here on Fox Weather. We've been watching this for the last several days. Our monsoon activity is nice and healthy across Africa. And there is an idea that we are going to see a tropical wave develop. And by the end of this weekend, start to emerge off the coast. And as it moves into the main development region, look at how healthy that circulation becomes. And you'll notice that because the circulation is getting much stronger. So as it slides south of the Cabo Verde Islands, models continue to maintain that that circulation will hold together into this upcoming week. By the end of this week into early September, then we've got some eyes to watch. The question will be, okay, can we stay away from some of the stronger winds? We've got a corridor across the main development region where, in fact, we do have at least some support of some lower wind shear. We also have some moisture available. The European has been hot on this for days. The GFS model, at times it windshield wipes, but again, it's kind of coming into agreement. Notice the Google AI, at least as we head into the end of this upcoming week, not a lot of members, but finally catching on the idea as this system starts to trek closer to the Lesser Antilles. I think the idea here, and again, this is way far out into the future. We're talking more than 10 days away, that this will start to lift up into the southwestern Atlantic, driven around that high pressure. So We'll watch how this comes together. Again, even still 10 days away, there's not any major red flags that this is going to have any impact on the United States. The expectation is that it will curve out to sea, but it is our first bona fide look at, I think, a tropical system. I know we had a couple in the main development region just 2 weeks ago, but this one definitely has our attention. Remember, it hasn't even developed yet, so a lot can change, but we will see how this comes together as we close out August. Well, the Freedom 250 Grand Prix is taking place tomorrow in D.C., and IndyCar has spent over $35 million. Speaking of cars, Florida is making big bets on flying cars. And speaking of skies, well, Amazon is planning to expand Prime Air using drones to deliver packages. Now, I did just see a video of a drone dropping a package in a pool, but I digress. Fox Business contributor Gary Kaltbaum joined Weather Command Weekend this morning to break down the cost of it all.
2: It is special. The president loves sporting events and loves big sporting events. He did it with UFC recently. And look, this is a boon to the economy. A couple of 100,000 people are coming in from all across the country. And race on. I hear there may be a little rain, but whether rain or not, the race will be going on. And again, a boon to the economy. And frankly, I'm amazed where the course is, because some of it's going down Pennsylvania Avenue, Independence Avenue, quite the moment for Washington, D.C.
3: It's absolutely going to be amazing. I almost kind of feel bad for the drivers. How they're going to want to have to look at all these awesome monuments that they're going to be driving by, but they have to pay attention to the road. But of course, this isn't the only news involving cars this week. We know Florida is making some big bets on flying cars. The FAA is loosening those restrictions. Is this the future, or maybe just kind of a flash in the pan?
2: Very slowly, the future. Look, there's going to be the DOT, the FAA, and all the alphabet soup regulators looking at this. It's a safety issue. Anything that's going up in the air, it's a safety issue. So I think they're going to be, as usual, a very slow rollout. And I mean a very slow rollout before we're like the Jetsons of yesteryear, that great cartoon I used to watch years ago. But it could be the shape of things to come. Travel going forward, who knows where we're going to end up. And look, in this great country of ours, people have dreams, and this is one of them. And keep in mind, it's going to cost a personal, I think, $400,000 to start. If it proliferates, price will come down. But again, this will be a slow boat as we move forward.
3: Wow, heading into the future looks bright there. And speaking of the skies, Amazon is planning to expand Prime Air using drones to deliver packages. But one delivery ended up in a pool in Texas. So as this technology continues to develop, do you foresee this being a splash, or will Amazon have to pay out some refunds?
2: Yeah, that video is out there, but I have to tell you, this is going to be huge going forward. Drone delivery, Amazon, if you Prime, you get it free. It doesn't cost that much. And look, for all these companies, whether it be Walmart, Amazon, between them both, I think they do about $1.6 trillion in revenue. Faster delivery is the shape of things to come, and I do believe drones are going to be involved to a pretty decent extent. Keep in mind right now, it's a very small percentage, but if it lowers costs for retailers and companies on the delivery side, so be it. Unfortunately, it'll take away some jobs of delivery people. Mm-hmm. But again, there's nothing like modern technology and moving forward into the future with new technologies.
1: Record heat is moving into the southern plains this weekend, and it is set to continue well through next week, expanding back into the southwest. Dangerous daily record high temperatures are expected to last at least through Tuesday from Arizona to Louisiana. So get ready to drink lots of water, stay hydrated, and if you can, boy, find that air conditioning. 53 new records set yesterday, and boy, they stretch all the way back up to the Pacific Northwest. Denver getting a record high of 100 degrees yesterday afternoon. 99 was the previous record just 3 years ago. Montana getting up to 95. Idaho, 101. So, yeah, that ridge is building in, and we are seeing it not just through the mountainous terrain, but it is going to be centered over Texas. And, boy, is it going to be dangerously hot. I'm also thinking Texas. Listen, it's end of August. We've got Friday Night Lights, football. How many of us are spending hours and hours, well, maybe not you and I, but I know our kids are spending hours on the football field, you know, out and about. So this is dangerous heat, and you need to make sure that you're packing an extra Gatorade in your bag and you are drinking as much water as you can, staying hydrated. Extreme heat warnings are up on the board for Dallas-Fort Worth. Heat advisory stretching down through the Gulf Coast. That extreme heat certainly builds in for this afternoon with a heat index value of 108 degrees in Dallas, 109 in Wichita Falls, New Orleans. We're seeing that heat index value with that humidity at 105. In fact, for Dallas, though, you factor in the humidity, yes, but the actual temperature is 105 degrees. That's going to stay in place even hotter for tomorrow. 107 feels like 108. For Dallas, this has already been an incredibly hot month. This is staggering. 5 degrees above average. That's our average temperature for the month of August thus far. We had four consecutive days of at least 105 degrees this week. Yesterday, we couldn't make it five with 99, but boy, are we going to get there again. 105 for this afternoon, 107, and then we're going to stay above 105 degrees at least through Tuesday, where then I don't know if 99 degrees is going to feel any different because it is still going to be dangerously hot. Dallas, we've now moved into our eighth hottest summer on record. Now, with all of this heat, I show you Denton, Texas right now, where we do have some greenery, but I've also noticed on some of our cameras more in the way of brown grass. And with this heat through August, there's been no rain. Dallas, zero rain up to this point. And August is closing out to potentially be one of our driest months ever.

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1: Hey, I'm Fox Weather's Ian Oliver, and today we're talking about the list of 2026 hurricane names. Every year, the World Meteorological Organization puts out a list of 21 names that the National Hurricane Center issues to tropical storms and hurricanes. The most recent retired name is Melissa, which hit the Caribbean in 2025, and then Helene, Milton, and Beryl, which devastated the Gulf in 2024. Those names have been replaced in the rotating list with Molly, Holly, Miguel, and Brianna. We'll see those new names in 2030 and 2031. Fox Weather, for all seasons, for all America.
2: Back here on this Saturday edition of Fox Weather Live, I'm Jane Minar. Still to come, you'll hear from Fox News correspondent Lucas Tomlinson, who is reporting from D.C. ahead of the Freedom 250 Grand Prix. A lot of fun in the nation's capital taking shape this weekend, and the hope is we can keep the rain away. But I do think that we are going to see a couple passing showers. Hopefully they'll be done by tomorrow. We'll dive into today's risk along the eastern seaboard in just a moment. But I want to reset our weather agenda as we head to Hawaii. We're now facing another tropical threat this weekend. If it feels like deja vu, it is just a touch. Now, thankfully, Moke, Tropical Storm Moke, which further strengthened yesterday afternoon, is expected to stay south of the Hawaiian Islands, but we are going to see rain spread over the islands, and that just comes after, well, unfortunately, so much damage and destruction, right? We had seen landslides and washed out homes with the nearly 3 feet of rain on the Big Island. Now, Tropical Storm Moke is likely to stay south of the Big Island, but again, as it works its way to the south, will throw up all of its tropical moisture that then banks into the mountains, and we see, again, some pretty staggering rain totals. Winds are at about sustained 50 miles per hour. Its movement is off to the west-northwest at 12 miles an hour, expecting to maintain strength as we go throughout the day today, and then as it starts to slide south of the Hawaiian Islands. In fact, some weakening is expected as we head into the start of this week. The overall wind field with this storm is very small, and so with that, not expecting to see that wind field reach the Hawaiian Islands. If we are going to get some stronger wind gusts, it's likely to be mixed down with some of those downpours that are going to get worked in over the islands and the higher terrain as the next few days opens up. But we do have power outages still in play across the Big Island, nearly 10,000 homes and businesses without power. And a lot of this is in our hardest hit areas where the infrastructure was damaged. And it's been more than a week at this point that they've been in the dark. So we take a look at our alerts up on the board. Again, no tropical alerts. You're not going to get a tropical storm warning or watch from Moke because it's sliding too far to the south. That wind field is too small, and we won't see any sustained tropical storm force conditions, but we will see the moisture and that rain on top of already saturated and vulnerable ground is certainly going to lead to that heightened flood potential. The Big Island takes it on the chin. We will see more rain spread to the west. Maui also, too, will see some pretty significant rain totals on the windward side of the island. But as we continue to stretch further back out to the west, I'm thinking Oahu, Honolulu, this is going to maybe bring in some rain through the end of the day, Sunday into Monday, Tuesday, but it's not going to bring a heightened risk for flooding outside of what you normally would see with those trade winds that picked up. Maybe a little cloudier, maybe a little rainier at the start of this week, but should start to improve as Moke pulls away. But let's dive into some of the rain still to come on the Big Island, because again, this is what I mean by the windward side. It banks up against the mountains with that northeasterly direction, and it starts to work its way up the mountains, squeezes out. Highest totals will be reserved for our elevations, but then all that water has to head somewhere, so it's going to work its way back down, and that's what increases that flash flood potential. Biggest totals could be upwards of about a foot for the Big Island as we push on over to Maui. Again, windward side of our mountainous terrain is where we're going to see the highest rain totals. On the leeward side is where we are in the rain shadow. But expecting those showers to start to work in, again, pockets of heavier rain likely by tomorrow morning. That will continue through the remainder of the weekend on into the start of the week as Moke continues to slide well far off to the south. But big waves That could be a potential as well as this energy slides through Hawaii. Central Delaware is in recovery mode after Thursday's terrifying twister. This dash cam capturing a roof ripping off. The National Weather Service announcing that a survey crew went out to survey the damage, finding EF1 strength. Fox Weather meteorologist Michael Estime has more from Dover, Delaware.
0: Fox Weather meteorologist Michael Estime with you in the capital city of Dover, Delaware, where the National Weather Service has confirmed an EF1 tornado touchdown with, get this, peak winds estimated at over 105 miles per hour. I'm going to step out of the shot because I want you to look at what 105 mile per hour winds actually did. Look at the Super Lodge behind me. Now, basically what ended up happening at the Super Lodge Motel right along DuPont Highway is that tornado came crisscrossing right over the roof, and it literally lifted the roof off of the Super Lodge, and you can see what happened. It smashed it right in front of, or just next to, the front entrance of that motel. And for that reason, the DuPont Police Department ended up evacuating all the residents that were at one point staying there, just saying that this is not safe to stay in. They lost electricity, as you can imagine. And so everyone had to scramble to find a new place to stay, not just for the evening, but perhaps even longer than that. And along with it, right, torrential rain, we had extreme winds that ended up flipping commercial trailers and parking lots toward the Kraft Heinz plant as well, which is really not too far away from where we're at right now. I'll step back into the shot and kind of explain what's going on right next door, because there is also a Days Inn. And at that Days Inn, they've done a great job at cleaning up over the past, say, 24 hours or so, boarding up the windows, given the fact that there were literally pieces of debris that smashed through the windows of the Days Inn while people were inside, telling us, we spoke with them, saying it was a terrifying experience as that EF1 tornado came roaring on through. So where do we move from this point forward? Well, right now we are continuing to track some light and at times some moderate rain here in the capital city, here in Dover, Delaware. And that is certainly going to slow down cleanup efforts. If there is one saving grace out of everything that we've seen here in Dover, is that at this point, no injuries and no fatalities have been reported. In Dover, Delaware, I'm Michael Estime for Fox Weather. Back to you.
2: Well, on top of that, the National Weather Service confirming an EF1 tornado in Atlantic Beach, New York. Yeah, by the way, if you don't know where Atlantic Beach is, it is essentially right on the border of the New York five boroughs. It's just outside of Queens, Atlantic Beach, neighboring the Rockaways. Look at that condensation funnel, right? There it is. So it started as a waterspout and then moved on land. And so there you have it, a tornado. And that twister destroying 50 cabanas at a Nassau County beach club, the Surf and Sun Club. And more than 100 guests were inside when powerful winds ripped through the property, tearing apart those cabanas, sending furniture and debris flying. So, final couple weekends of summer, and you've got Mother Nature doing this to you at your beach club. But as we continue on into this weekend, we are still watching a severe weather threat. It's reserved for more so the Ohio Valley and into the interior portions of the Northeast, Western PA, down through West Virginia. But we still have that boundary. The same system, our cold front that pulled through on Thursday, brought all that severe weather, is hanging out just off the coast in the Atlantic. And that's going to funnel in, again, a little more moisture, keep the cloud cover sticking around. And I do think that there is going to be the threat for a little bit more rain on the I-95 corridor this afternoon. Back into Pittsburgh, some decorator cumulus clouds. Sun is shining, and with that, instability is growing. We're expecting a severe thunderstorm watch to be issued at some point this afternoon for showers and thunderstorms that are eventually going to grow in strength, could bring in some damaging wind gusts as a cold front is driving through the region. We have an area of low pressure that's dropping in from the Great Lakes. As that cold front continues to swipe through, little energy building along that boundary is going to be just enough to pop up the strength of those thunderstorms. So monitoring that zone, all is relatively quiet for now. We do have one strong thunderstorm just outside of Cleveland along the lake shores of Lake Erie, which, by the way, with this type of setup, there is a higher likelihood of some waterspouts today. So keep your eyes out for that, especially if you're going to take the boat out. But Pittsburgh's sun is still shining. We've got some sun breaking out across New York. But overall, big picture, the greatest risk for severe weather is going to come back out across the Ohio Valley with that advancing cold front. Expecting also to the possibility of some flooding rain. It's a level one threat highlighted across parts of southern Virginia, where we could see maybe even a quick 1-2 inches of rain bring a higher likelihood of more flooding, which is why we bumped it up to a level two. We've already seen that coverage over the course of this morning. This is all connected to our boundary that's hanging out offshore. So as that slowly starts to kind of slide up, we're also watching our advancing severe threat starts scattered across the Ohio Valley, and then it grows into a line. And that line of storms drives its way through central Pennsylvania, western New York, Virginia, into the overnight hours, Washington, D.C., after about midnight, expecting a couple rumbles of thunder. The overall severe threat should start to wane in those overnight hours, but we're going to open up the day tomorrow with perhaps a couple rumbles of thunder as that cold front starts to sweep through the I-95 corridor. Now, as we continue on into Sunday, while that front moves in pretty quickly, I do think there is still going to be a couple thunderstorms that break out across parts of upstate New York into New England with that cold front still sweeping through. Damaging winds are primary concern, maybe an isolated tornado. We'd have to see the spin of the atmosphere, but that cold front's arcing like this, and that's going to continue to sweep up to the north and east, and that's what brings us those scattered thunderstorms. Again, it's more of an early start to the day. Through the late morning hours into the early afternoon, Boston expecting a couple of those thunderstorms through about the dinner hour, and then we'll start to clear things out as we move our way into our Monday morning. But here we are going into Monday, and we do have some cooler temperatures because of this system. It's starting, might I say it's starting already, but that's what we're tracking right now in the north.

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1: I'm Brian Norcross with a Hurricane HQ Minute. Looking back at the impact of the Great Miami Hurricane of 1926 here in downtown Miami. The great storm had moved on by the afternoon of September 18th. A photographer stood right about there and captured the scene.
2: Bayfront Park was littered with ships of all shapes and sizes. In the distance, Miami's original Grand Hotel, the Royal Palm, stood but was damaged and never recovered. The ornate Ingram Building was under construction. It opened in 1927 and survives to this day. Miami's Hotel Row was wounded. Windows in the McAllister Hotel blew out, but the building was used as a hospital after the storm. The Columbus next door lost part of its top floors, and the wind ripped through the Grand Everglades Hotel there on the far right.
1: It was the second half of the giant hurricane that pushed Biscayne Bay 10 or 11 feet above normal high tide. It was a pivotal event in the history of Miami and all of South Florida. Fox Weather, for all seasons, for all America.
3: Thanks for joining us here on Fox Weather Live this afternoon. Let's round out the hour with your Hurricane HQ. We are heading into the heart of the Atlantic hurricane season, and August 20th marks the unofficial start of when we expect to see our most activity. That runs until about October 10th. So as things have been rather sleepy so far this hurricane season, as has been expected with below average numbers in the forecast due to El Nino, we've got a couple things to track. Three areas of interest, so definitely showing some signs of life in what we consider to be our busiest time. The peak of hurricane season officially comes in about September 10th. And then as we continue through September on into October, we do see 66% of all of the energy and activity of the 6 months within that stretch. So this is the time of the year that things start to wake up in the Atlantic Basin. And we've got an area of spin in the North Atlantic, which typically, you know, these systems can be a little tricky. We have oftentimes boundaries, cooler temperatures, cooler waters, that is. But sometimes they can take a name for a short period of time. And we've got a 20% chance of a possible development with this spin. It's a healthy system. And that area of low pressure is connected to a boundary. So the question is, over the course of the next 2 days, can we remove that circulation from the boundary? And then it starts to sustain itself in those actually above average waters right now off the coast of Portugal and Spain, just enough to get a name. The odds are low. But regardless of that, it is still going to bring in rain to Portugal and Spain. Much needed rain, might I add, but upwards of 3 to 5 inches, maybe some higher elevations could pick up more than half a foot. But our next system is much closer to the central Atlantic, Bermuda, in fact. This is well off to the east of Bermuda, and I don't think it's going to have any impact or any concern for the island, which is a fortress in the middle of the Atlantic. But it's got low odds through this weekend, not expecting much in that circulation. It's a cluster of showers and thunderstorms. But as it gets worked up around that high, we'll do a little bit of a dance here. It is expected to at least gain some strength. And maybe as that circulation tightens up a bit, as models indicate, through the start of this week, we could possibly see the chances of a tropical depression, maybe a tropical storm. But again, this is going to stay well off the coast of the United States, work around that high pressure into the North Atlantic and slingshot out of our problems. So thankfully, not much of a concern there with our first two areas of interest. But let's get down to the main development region, because this is where things could get a little more interesting. Our monsoon is alive and well, very healthy, and those tropical waves continue to work off the coast of Africa. Now, up to this point, those tropical waves haven't had a lot of oomph to them. They've been battling the wind shear and the Saharan dust, as it's been very highly concentrated through the start of this hurricane season. Now that we move into the end of August, into September, into peak season, that Saharan dust has worked itself pretty much out of the equation. And so now these tropical waves have a lot more of an environment and a runway to work with. So by the end of this weekend, expecting this next robust tropical wave to move off the coast of Africa, has not even moved over the open waters yet as of this point right now. But in the start of this week, you see that circulation come together south of the Cabo Verde Islands. And now as we look ahead towards the end of this upcoming week, keep in mind, 7-8 days away, models definitely on track with seeing a circulation come together. Still some question on to where our strongest wind shear is going to be placed across the main development region. Models certainly liking the idea, especially the European model, that that wind shear is not going to be a problem. And that clustering, definitely an indication that more models, the AI for the European model also too, coming together. Google DeepMind doesn't come to play until a bit later on into the stretch. This is now over 10 days away as it circulates around that high pressure, again, gets pulled up into the southwestern Atlantic. I'll stop it here because we are already in what I consider almost like fairy tale land. We're too far out in the future to see what any of this looks like. But the idea being is that as we continue into the end of August, into the start of September, there is going to be a tropical wave that has certainly some development possible. And if I were in Bermuda, this would be the one I'd be watching. But overall, that's what we've got going on in the tropics right now. DC is hosting their first IndyCar race tomorrow. It's the Freedom 250 Grand Prix, taking over the streets. If you live in DC, you know this has been a traffic nightmare over the last several days. But the excitement is finally starting. It's the fastest race cars in the world, set to speed around some of the nation's most historic and iconic landmarks. Fox News correspondent Lucas Tomlinson was on the streets of D.C. earlier reporting with the latest buzz. Check it out.
4: It's very noisy here in the streets of Washington. Freedom 250 Grand Prix, something that President Trump wanted to bring here to Washington when the pitch was made. IndyCar, Mr. Penske to President Trump. He was all on board, and it is a sight to behold. It is really cool. This is nothing I'm faking here, Melanie. And by the way, the weather seems to be cooperating. When I woke up early this morning, it was light drizzle, light rain. We were wondering would some of these practice laps get pushed. But instead, these guys put on the rain tires. They have hit the track, which is pretty dry. One of the things to look at are some of these manhole covers. Even though there's been a lot said about them being covered up, we're seeing about 3, 4, 5 manhole covers here. These guys are just driving right by. And these guys are getting up there to about 180 miles per hour. Not going that fast now in the practice. Remember, some of these drivers are just testing the track for the first time this morning, doing a lot with the media, doing interviews. You know, President Trump had people over at the White House. On simulators, but really it's the first time they're seeing this 1.7 mile track with 7 turns, goes around archives, down around Air and Space Museum on 7th Street, then they're going down Independence Avenue on the back stretch, hooking a left on 3rd Street, going by the U.S. Capitol. That's where the race starts, of course, right there on 3rd Street, right in front of the Capitol. But listen, there's going to be 25 cars on this track come tomorrow, 1 o'clock on Fox for the big race. And again, it's not an exhibition. The big question, of course, I have to tell Fox weather, is going to be the weather, because nobody wants to see a 5-hour race with start and stops. But as you can tell, the cars are on the track. We're right at the end of pit lane, actually. We're seeing the cars emerge from the paddock. Oh, come on. What a great sound. We got the wrenches going. They're making the turns, getting these things up to speed. Alex Palou, of course, is the big favorite. He's won 6 times on the circuit this year. Nobody other drivers won as many as 2 races. So he's the clear favorite. He's the chalk. But, you know, look out for Santino. Look out for Rasmussen. There's different, you know, all look at the guys who've done well on street courses in and Kyle Kirkwood. You know, it's going to be an exciting race. And again, this is for real. This is race 15 out of 18. And points, championships, and jobs are on the line.
3: All right, all the excitement down there in the nation's capital. As we wrap up our hour, let's talk about all this heat. My goodness, is it hot? And the southern plains are taking the brunt of it. Triple-digit temperatures across Texas and Oklahoma. This heat wave will have staying power through much of this upcoming week, if not longer. High pressure, which snuck its way over to the southeast last week, is now working back to the southwest. But as it makes a pit stop over Texas, we are going to see some dangerously hot temperatures. We will see temperatures that are going to rival records. We had almost 50 records yesterday, and those stretched across parts of Texas, Oklahoma, all the way back through the mountains in the Rockies and into the Pacific Northwest. That's how big this ridge is building further off to the western half of the country. But we have alerts up on the board here for Texas, Louisiana, Arkansas, Mississippi, but the extreme heat warnings for the Dallas-Fort Worth Metroplex, where we have, again, dangerous temperatures. You need to listen to your body. Drink lots of water. I know we've got football practices taking shape, and so middle school, high school, college, have those breaks if you can. Drink water, Gatorade, electrolytes, keep yourself safe. Temperatures today will feel more like 108 degrees, but the actual temperature is already 105 in Dallas. For Dallas, we were going to make a run for maybe getting close to one of our longest stretches above 105 degrees, but yesterday we only got to about 99, so that snapped that streak. But we're going to see another pretty impressive streak, 107 for tomorrow. We look at 97 in New Orleans. That feels like 105. You can thank the humidity for that. And as we look ahead into this upcoming week, Dallas, Monday, Tuesday, again, 108, 106. Then we start to fall back down into the upper 90s by Friday, but that's still really hot and it's dry. We're already looking at one of our hottest summers on record for Miami. It's the hottest summer on record. Dallas, we've slid into eighth place with these temperatures. This could maybe mark us if we consider the next week or so. But Denton, Texas, the other thing to know, again, all of this heat comes with little in the way of rain. And so when we look at our rain gauge through the month of August, Dallas, 0 inches. San Antonio, 0 inches. Making a run for one of the driest starts, maybe one of the driest Augusts on record. This is something to keep in mind, that as we continue on into fall, winter, might I look too far into the future as we're trying to think cool thoughts, this pattern will change a bit with our strengthening El Nino. More rain on the way. So while that drought is going

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1: Welcome in here to Fox Weather Live, a brand new hour. I'm meteorologist Jane Minar. Let's dive into today's weather headlines. Tropical Storm Moke to bring more heavy rain, gusty winds, and dangerous surf to Hawaii. And it all comes less than a week after Hurricane Lala washed out roads and bridges, as well as widespread infrastructure damage. The Big Island taking the hardest hit, and we've got a report just moments away. Meanwhile, more rain and thunderstorms breaking out across the Ohio Valley to the East Coast. Those flying out today from any major airport hubs along the Atlantic seaboard should expect some delays due to some downpours, some stronger thunderstorms out across parts of Pittsburgh, Cleveland, as the day opens up this afternoon. Much of the region still trying to recover from Thursday's storms, which saw tornadoes from New York to Delaware. And Fox Weather is your Hurricane HQ. The Atlantic Basin waking up. The National Hurricane Center is watching three areas of interest across the Atlantic this week. One of those is off the coast of Portugal, which may transition into a tropical storm over the weekend. So could we get another name? We'll see. Thanks for joining us on this Saturday. Lots to get to this hour. You'll also hear from Fox Weather meteorologist Michael Estime, who's been reporting live for us all morning in Delaware, in Dover, where we have that confirmed EF1 tornado. So we'll get a check-in from him on the ground. But we'll begin the hour in the tropics. And we are tracking Moke. It's expected to bring more heavy rain and winds to parts of Hawaii. In fact, the islands still very much in recovery mode from Hurricane Lala just a week ago. Moke forming in the Pacific Ocean yesterday. In fact, it was a system that we'd been watching develop over the course of the last several days, but finally getting up to that tropical storm strength. Expected to bring some pretty significant rains to the Big Island later today that will continue on into our Sunday. So unfortunately, this is going to heighten that risk for flooding potential, right? We've already seen so much vulnerability on the Big Island. Just last weekend, we had downed trees, downed power lines, damage to homes. So definitely a vulnerable area. Now, in terms of track for Moke, expecting to see the core of this storm slide well south of the Hawaiian Islands. The sustained winds right now, as of our late morning advisory, 50 miles per hour, moving up to the west northwest at 12. The intensity of this storm is expected to be capped at about where we are right now as Moke slides south of the Hawaiian Islands, in fact, set to weaken as we push ahead into this upcoming week. Wind shear, dry air proving to be a bit of a challenge. And when we speak of that wind shear, Moke is trying to fend it off right now. We've had high pressure off to the east of Moke in the upper levels. That's been the driving steering component with Moke over the last week as it's pushing off to the west northwest. But now as it kind of loses its grip from that high pressure, we're now what we are essentially in is a trough, is the area between two areas of high pressure. And another building high off to the west of Hawaii is ultimately going to continue to steer this system to the west, keeping it farther south of the Hawaiian Islands. That's some good news because the overall system is rather small. And so those tropical storm force winds are not expected to lift up towards the island. So that's why we don't have any tropical weather alerts on the board. No tropical storm warnings or watches. While we will still see some stronger wind gusts, especially in higher elevation, not expecting to be sustained or for a longer period of time to warrant that risk coming from Moke. But again, we still have nearly 10,000 power outages. You talk about the infrastructure damage, you bring in a big slug of moisture from a tropical system, that is going to continue to make that recovery even more difficult. The Big Island is the only island that has a flood watch up on the board. We will still see rain spread back out to the west onto Oahu, where we have Honolulu, Kauai, but those rain totals are capped off at about, say, 1 to 2, 2 to 3 inches reserved for highest elevations. The biggest rain is going to come on the Big Island and eastern Maui. That is where we could see another foot of rain in the forecast. That starts tonight and will continue through the start of this week. Hawaiians are prepping for Tropical Storm Moke, and it's the Big Island that is on alert for perhaps some of the most significant flooding into tomorrow, just 1 week after Hurricane Lala. Fox Weather senior correspondent Robert Ray is in Kona, Hawaii this morning with the latest.
2: A train of tropical activity continues to push across the Pacific Ocean in this super El Nino year. And the Hawaiian Islands have been really the target. Hurricane Lala last weekend. Look at this video. Incredible rain that has hit those mountainsides 3 to 4 feet. Well, it's got to go somewhere, right? So it moves down, tears up vegetation, and creates waterfalls and mudslides, rock slides, tearing apart roadways all across the Big Island. Well, actually, the southern end of the Big Island. Hilo taking a lot of rain as well. Now, we are in Kona. We're going to make our way over to Hilo on the east side because Tropical Storm Mokay, well, it is on its way. And we expect impacts Saturday night and especially into Sunday. Potentially 1 foot of rain in some of the areas around Hilo. And at those high elevations, you have to understand when the rain comes in, well, it's got to go somewhere. So it comes all the way down these mountainsides, affecting population zones. And that's a real problem. There are still thousands without power on the Big Island because of Hurricane Lala just a week ago. There are people that are isolated and cut off, homes that have been destroyed, businesses, and again, first responders waiting for this new system to come in, and they will jump into action if need be. And when you get a foot of rain, there's going to be problems on top of the issues that were already caused a week ago by Hurricane Lala. This is amazing, actually, when you think about it. In the past 3.5 weeks, there have been three separate systems. Hurricane Fausto to the northwest that caused minimal impacts, big swells, big waves that came into the Hawaiian Island chain. And then again last weekend, Lala, and now this tropical storm making its way through. It's what we expected. But, you know, when you think about it, it's very hard for this isolated, remote chain of islands. Actually, it's the most remote in the world that is habitated to get hit by this many storms in sequence like this. So we're on the ground. We're monitoring this throughout the weekend here in Hawaii. You have exclusive content from Fox Weather. You will not see it anywhere else like this from any weather network. I can tell you that right now. We hope everything is going to be okay in the coming hours and days. And we are on the move on the Big Island. The rest of the islands, they're going to get some impacts, maybe a couple inches of rain in Maui, but no significant winds and certainly not snow like we saw at the high elevations last week during Hurricane Lala. Reporting on the Big Island, Robert Ray, Fox Weather.
1: Well, that confirmed tornado tearing through Dover, Delaware Thursday was rated an EF1 by the National Weather Service. Their survey teams on the ground, the tornado damaging hotels, bringing down trees and power lines, knocking out power across parts of the city. Estimated peak winds of at least 105 miles per hour. Those crews continue to survey the area. The National Weather Service says they'll share more information in the days to come. But the cleanup and the recovery is still top of mind. And as we move through this,

kind of squeeze play is going to keep things a bit more unsettled as the day goes on. Clouds have continued to build here in Pittsburgh, though the sun's still shining. Temperatures above about 80 degrees. Our dew point sitting at 67. So we have the humidity and the energy for some stronger thunderstorms today into parts of eastern Ohio, western Pennsylvania, West Virginia, where there is a likelihood that we will see a severe thunderstorm watch be issued this afternoon. That storm energy is building out ahead of our boundary. Scattered thunderstorms are expected in that storm mode over the course of the next few hours. Eventually, we'll see that grow into a line and sweep its way closer to the I-95 corridor. But across the board, you take a look over the last 2 hours or so, we've been watching some of those showers stay well offshore of the Atlantic. But in our area to watch in terms of severe weather, we're starting to see things pop up now. You can see that scattered coverage over the course of the last hour in and around Cleveland. We have severe thunderstorm warnings now that have popped up. 60 mile per hour winds are top concern here. We could see some small hail. In fact, we did just get one hail report on the lake shores of about an inch in diameter. You see these storms sliding south. So Cleveland, you're almost like in a pocket surrounded by storms, but nothing exactly developing over the downtown city limits. But our suburbs are getting slammed by some of the I-95 corridor. But across the board, you take a look over the last 2 hours or so, we've been watching some of those showers stay well offshore of the Atlantic. But in our area to watch in terms of severe weather, we're starting to see things pop up now. You can see that scattered coverage over the course of the last hour in and around Cleveland. We have severe thunderstorm warnings now that have popped up. 60 mile per hour winds are top concern here. We could see some small hail. In fact, we did just get one hail report on the lake shores of about an inch in diameter. You see these storms sliding south. So Cleveland, you're almost like in a pocket surrounded by storms, but nothing exactly developing over the downtown city limits. But our suburbs are getting slammed by some of these stronger storms. Also, too, while we're up here along the lake shores, heads up, because you see this special marine warning out here? That's this green box. That is for, and we just lost radar data, love that, but we are expecting to see the possibility of some water spouts today. So that is something to eye up. But we've got a slug of rain off the Atlantic coast, a couple of showers building into parts of southern Virginia along the peninsula there. That's where we have a heightened level 2 threat for some flash flooding today, given how vulnerable the ground is, saturated the ground is. But I do think, in fact, from Philly to New York to Boston, is this going to end up being a pretty nice day? I know yesterday we were talking at a better shot for maybe scattered showers and thunderstorms to keep this a bit of a damper. I think we're actually going to do just fine. We will see more cloud cover, maybe a couple passing showers, but it's the severe threat that's going to take over as the most disruptive. Again, that continues into the evening. Overnight tonight, that scattered thunderstorm coverage grows into a line. There is your cold front. As this area of low pressure spins up into Canada, our cold front's going to continue to push into New England. In fact, pushes through New York and Philadelphia with not a lot of fanfare through the early morning hours tomorrow. So tomorrow afternoon, opening up quite nicely. I think it's the morning that we could get a couple rumbles of thunder. And then that cold front will continue to lift up into New England for the afternoon. So Massachusetts, Vermont, New Hampshire, upstate New York, even as that cold front continues to sweep its way through, you can see that's where our storms are going to lift up through mid to late morning and continue through about the dinner hour before we clear things out. But by the way, this same boundary is going to bring in some cooler temperatures. Expect by...

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1: We're back here on Fox Weather Live. Fox Weather is your Hurricane HQ. We have three tropical storms that have formed so far in the Atlantic Basin this season. Arthur, Bertha, and Cristobal. Now, in terms of impacts, rather short-lived systems, but overall, we know Arthur brought a ton of tropical rain and flooding across parts of the southeast, Louisiana, Mississippi, Alabama. Bertha didn't bring much of an impact, although we did see it swipe along the North Gulf Coast. And Cristobal, well, that was in the North Atlantic for less than 24 hours. So the season, essentially, up to this point in time, is running behind. But we are heading into peak season, and just on cue, we've got a couple things to watch. Right now, no major red flags flying that we are going to see any impact to the United States, but it is something that we are, of course, always watching here on Fox Weather. But when we take a look at our three systems, let's dive into it, get into the idea of how things will continue to open up over the course of the next several weeks, starting, well, now, here we are, August 22nd, the 20th, through October 10th. We now move into our busiest time of the season. 66% of all tropical activity occurs within those several weeks. So, and peak season often occurs in the first week of September, and we're getting awfully close to that in the next 2 weeks. So, zeroing in on the first system I want to talk about, and that's this spin just off in the northern Atlantic. 20% chance of development in the next 2 days. Now, the idea here being is that there's still a boundary that's draped through this area of low pressure. So if we can displace this circulation from that boundary, even if just for a short while, there is the opportunity that we could see this become subtropical in nature. It's in the North Atlantic, so the water temperatures aren't particularly off the charts warm, but they are warmer than what we've seen. In fact, even since the start of the year, and a lot of it has to do with the heat waves we've had out across Europe. But look at that spin on satellite. Definitely pretty to look at. And in Portugal and Spain, it is going to bring some much needed rain. Now, regardless of whether or not this becomes tropical in nature, takes a name or not, doesn't change the impact. Still going to barrel into the coast. And we could see especially higher elevations, more than half a foot of rain. But northern Portugal, far eastern Spain, upwards of, say, 2 to 3+ inches of rain to come. Then we get a little closer to Bermuda, and we have some showers and thunderstorms that have been tagged with low chances of development. Through this weekend, I don't expect much. In fact, this is going to pass by Bermuda, and if you're sitting there on those lovely beaches, you're not even going to know what's happening. Bermuda, remember, is a very shored-up island. They have been through it before, and they can take a lot. This is going to be absolutely nothing. It pulls up to the north. It rings up around our high pressure, which is our stable driving force across the Atlantic Basin. And with that, maybe by about Tuesday, we could see a tighter circulation come together. And again, maybe we could get a name out of this. The chances are relatively low, but it doesn't have much of an impact other than out in the open waters. And it will swing up to the north, where at that point in time, it gets caught up in the jet stream and boom, it's gone and sheared apart. But we've got an area to watch that is been now newly tagged in the main development region. But remember, this isn't anything new to us here on Fox Weather. We've been watching this for the last several days. Our monsoon activity is nice and healthy across Africa. And there is an idea that we are going to see a tropical wave develop. And by the end of this weekend, start to emerge off the coast. And as it moves into the main development region, look at how healthy that circulation becomes. And you'll notice that because the circulation is getting much stronger. So as it slides south of the Cabo Verde Islands, models continue to maintain that that circulation will hold together into this upcoming week. By the end of this week into early September, then we've got some eyes to watch. The question will be, okay, can we stay away from some of the stronger winds? We've got a corridor across the main development region where, in fact, we do have at least some support of some lower wind shear. We also have some moisture available. The European has been hot on this for days. The GFS model, at times it windshield wipes, but again, it's kind of coming into agreement. Notice the Google AI, at least as we head into the end of this upcoming week, not a lot of members, but finally catching on the idea as this system starts to trek closer to the Lesser Antilles. I think the idea here, and again, this is way far out into the future. We're talking more than 10 days away, that this will start to lift up into the southwestern Atlantic, driven around that high pressure. So We'll watch how this comes together. Again, even still 10 days away, there's not any major red flags that this is going to have any impact on the United States. The expectation is that it will curve out to sea, but it is our first bona fide look at, I think, a tropical system. I know we had a couple in the main development region just 2 weeks ago, but this one definitely has our attention. Remember, it hasn't even developed yet, so a lot can change, but we will see how this comes together as we close out August. Well, the Freedom 250 Grand Prix is taking place tomorrow in D.C., and IndyCar has spent over $35 million. Speaking of cars, Florida is making big bets on flying cars. And speaking of skies, well, Amazon is planning to expand Prime Air using drones to deliver packages. Now, I did just see a video of a drone dropping a package in a pool, but I digress. Fox Business contributor Gary Kaltbaum joined Weather Command Weekend this morning to break down the cost of it all.
0: It is special. The president loves sporting events and loves big sporting events. He did it with UFC recently. And look, this is a boon to the economy. A couple of 100,000 people are coming in from all across the country. And race on. I hear there may be a little rain, but whether rain or not, the race will be going on. And again, a boon to the economy. And frankly, I'm amazed where the course is, because some of it's going down Pennsylvania Avenue, Independence Avenue. Quite the moment for Washington, D.C.
2: It's absolutely going to be amazing. I almost kind of feel bad for the drivers. How they're going to want to have to look at all these awesome monuments that they're going to be driving by, but they have to pay attention to the road. But of course, this isn't the only news involving cars this week. We know Florida is making some big bets on flying cars. The FAA is loosening those restrictions. Is this the future, or maybe just kind of a flash in the pan?
0: Very slowly the future. Look, there's going to be the DOT, the FAA, and all the alphabet soup regulators looking at this. It's a safety issue. Anything that's going up in the air, it's a safety issue. So I think they're going to be, as usual, a very slow rollout. And I mean a very slow rollout before we're like the Jetsons of yesteryear, that great cartoon I used to watch years ago. But it could be the shape of things to come. Travel going forward, who knows where we're going to end up. And look, in this great country of ours, people have dreams, and this is one of them. And keep in mind, it's going to cost a personal, I think, $400,000 to start. If it proliferates, price will come down. But again, this will be a slow boat as we move forward.
2: Wow, heading into the future looks bright there. And speaking of the skies, Amazon is planning to expand Prime Air using drones to deliver packages. But one delivery ended up in a pool in Texas. So as this technology continues to develop, do you foresee this being a splash, or will Amazon have to pay out some refunds?
0: Yeah, that video is out there, but I have to tell you, this is going to be huge going forward. Drone delivery, Amazon, if you Prime, you get it free. It doesn't cost that much. And look, for all these companies, whether it be Walmart, Amazon, between them both, I think they do about $1.6 trillion in revenue. Faster delivery is the shape of things to come, and I do believe drones are going to be involved to a pretty decent extent. Keep in mind right now, it's a very small percentage, but if it lowers costs for retailers and companies on the delivery side, so be it. Unfortunately, it'll take away some jobs of delivery people. Mm-hmm. But again, there's nothing like modern technology and moving forward into the future with new technologies.
1: Record heat is moving into the southern plains this weekend, and it is set to continue well through next week, expanding back into the southwest. Dangerous daily record high temperatures are expected to last at least through Tuesday from Arizona to Louisiana. So get ready to drink lots of water, stay hydrated, and if you can, boy, find that air conditioning. 53 new records set yesterday, and boy, they stretch all the way back up to the Pacific Northwest. Denver getting a record high of 100 degrees yesterday afternoon. 99 was the previous record just 3 years ago. Montana getting up to 95. Idaho, 101. So, yeah, that bridge is building in, and we are seeing it not just through the mountainous terrain, but it is going to be centered over Texas. And, boy, is it going to be dangerously hot. I'm also thinking Texas. Listen, it's end of August. We've got Friday Night Lights, football. How many of us are spending hours and hours, well, maybe not you and I, but I know our kids are spending hours on the football field, you know, out and about. So this is dangerous heat, and you need to make sure that you're packing an extra Gatorade in your bag and you are drinking as much water as you can, staying hydrated. Extreme heat warnings are up on the board for Dallas-Fort Worth. Heat advisories stretching down through the Gulf Coast. That extreme heat certainly builds in for this afternoon with a heat index value of 108 degrees in Dallas, 109 in Wichita Falls, New Orleans. We're seeing that heat index value with that humidity at 105. In fact, for Dallas, though, you factor in the humidity, yes, but the actual temperature is 105 degrees. That's going to stay in place even hotter for tomorrow. 107 feels like 108. For Dallas, this has already been an incredibly hot month. This is staggering. 5 degrees above average. That's our average temperature for the month of August thus far. We had 4 consecutive days of at least 105 degrees this week. Yesterday, we couldn't make it 5 with 99, but boy, are we going to get there again. 105 for this afternoon, 107, and then we're going to stay above 105 degrees at least through Tuesday, where then I don't know if 99 degrees is going to feel any different because it is still going to be dangerously hot. Dallas, we've now moved into our 8th hottest summer on record. Now, with all of this heat, I show you Denton, Texas right now, where we do have some greenery, but I've also noticed on some of our cameras more in the way of brown grass. And with this heat through August, there's been no rain. Dallas, zero rain up to this point. And August is closing out to potentially be one of our driest months ever.

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1: Hey, I'm Fox Weather's Ian Oliver, and today we're talking about the list of 2026 hurricane names. Every year, the World Meteorological Organization puts out a list of 21 names that the National Hurricane Center issues to tropical storms and hurricanes. The most recent retired name is Melissa, which hit the Caribbean in 2025, and then Helene, Milton, and Beryl, which devastated the Gulf in 2024. Those names have been replaced in the rotating list with Molly, Holly, Miguel, and Brianna. We'll see those new names in 2030 and 2031. Fox Weather, for all seasons, for all America.
2: Back here on this Saturday edition of Fox Weather Live, I'm Jane Minar. Still to come, you'll hear from Fox News correspondent Lucas Tomlinson, who is reporting from D.C. ahead of the Freedom 250 Grand Prix. A lot of fun in the nation's capital taking shape this weekend, and the hope is we can keep the rain away. But I do think that we are going to see a couple passing showers. Hopefully they'll be done by tomorrow. We'll dive into today's risk along the eastern seaboard in just a moment. But I want to reset our weather agenda as we head to Hawaii. We're now facing another tropical threat this weekend. If it feels like deja vu, it is just a touch. Now, thankfully, Moke, Tropical Storm Moke, which further strengthened yesterday afternoon, is expected to stay south of the Hawaiian Islands. But we are going to see rain spread over the islands. And that just comes after, well, unfortunately, so much damage and destruction, right? We had seen landslides and washed out homes with the nearly 3 feet of rain on the Big Island. Now, Tropical Storm Moke is likely to stay south of the Big Island. But again, as it works its way to the south, we'll throw up all of its tropical moisture that then banks into the mountains. And we see, again, some pretty staggering rain totals. Winds are at about sustained 50 miles per hour. Its movement is off to the west-northwest at 12 miles an hour, expecting to maintain strength as we go throughout the day today, and then as it starts to slide south of the Hawaiian Islands. In fact, some weakening is expected as we head into the start of this week. The overall wind field with this storm is very small, and so with that, not expecting to see that wind field reach the Hawaiian Islands. If we are going to get some stronger wind gusts, it's likely to be mixed down with some of those downpours that are going to get worked in over the islands and the higher terrain as the next few days opens up. But we do have power outages still in play across the Big Island, nearly 10,000 homes and businesses without power. And a lot of this is in our hardest hit areas where the infrastructure was damaged. And it's been more than a week at this point that they've been in the dark. So we take a look at our alerts up on the board. Again, no tropical alerts. You're not going to get a tropical storm warning or watch from Moke because it's sliding too far to the south. That wind field is too small and we won't see any sustained tropical storm force conditions, but we will see the moisture and that rain on top of already saturated and vulnerable ground is certainly going to lead to that heightened flood potential. The Big Island takes it on the chin. We will see more rain spread to the west. Maui also, too, will see some pretty significant rain totals on the windward side of the island. But as we continue to stretch further back out to the west, I'm thinking Oahu, Honolulu, this is going to maybe bring in some rain through the end of the day, Sunday into Monday, Tuesday, but it's not going to bring a heightened risk for flooding outside of what you normally would see with those trade winds that picked up. Maybe a little cloudier, maybe a little rainier at the start of this week, but should start to improve as Moke pulls away. But let's dive into some of the rain still to come on the Big Island, because again, this is what I mean by the windward side. It banks up against the mountains with that northeasterly direction, and it starts to work its way up the mountains, squeezes out. Highest totals will be reserved for our elevations, but then all that water has to head somewhere, so it's going to work its way back down, and that's what increases that flash flood potential. Biggest totals could be upwards of about a foot for the Big Island as we push on over to Maui. Again, windward side of our mountainous terrain is where we're going to see the highest rain totals. On the leeward side is where we are in the rain shadow. But expecting those showers to start to work in, again, pockets of heavier rain likely by tomorrow morning. That will continue through the remainder of the weekend on into the start of the week as Moke continues to slide well far off to the south. But big waves That could be a potential as well as this energy slides through Hawaii. Central Delaware is in recovery mode after Thursday's terrifying twister. This dash cam capturing a roof ripping off. The National Weather Service announcing that a survey crew went out to survey the damage, finding EF1 strength. Fox Weather meteorologist Michael Estime has more from Dover, Delaware.
0: Fox Weather meteorologist Michael Estime with you in the capital city of Dover, Delaware, where the National Weather Service has confirmed an EF1 tornado touchdown with, get this, peak winds estimated at over 105 miles per hour. I'm going to step out of the shot because I want you to look at what 105 mile per hour winds actually did. Look at the Super Lodge behind me. Now, basically what ended up happening at the Super Lodge Motel right along DuPont Highway is that tornado came crisscrossing right over the roof, and it literally lifted the roof off of the Super Lodge, and you can see what happened. It smashed it right in front of, or just next to, the front entrance of that motel. And for that reason, the DuPont Police Department ended up evacuating all the residents that were at one point staying there, just saying that this is not safe to stay in. They lost electricity, as you can imagine. And so everyone had to scramble to find a new place to stay, not just for the evening, but perhaps even longer than that. And along with it, right, torrential rain. We had extreme winds that ended up flipping commercial trailers and parking lots toward the Kraft Heinz plant as well, which is really not too far away from where we're at right now. I'll step back into the shot and kind of explain what's going on right next door, because there is, right along DuPont Highway, is that tornado came crisscrossing right over the roof, and it literally lifted the roof off of the Super Lodge, and you can see what happened. It smashed it right in front of, or just next to, the front entrance of that motel. And for that reason, the DuPont Police Department ended up evacuating all the residents that were at one point staying there, just saying that this is not safe to stay in. They lost electricity, as you can imagine. And so everyone had to scramble to find a new place to stay, not just for the evening, but perhaps even longer than that. And along with it, right, torrential rain. We had extreme winds that ended up flipping commercial trailers and parking lots toward the Kraft Heinz plant as well, which is really not too far away from where we're at right now. I'll step back into the shot and kind of explain what's going on right next door, because there is also a Days Inn. And at that Days Inn, they've done a great job at cleaning up over the past, say, 24 hours or so, boarding up the windows, given the fact that there were literally pieces of debris that smashed through the windows of the Days Inn while people were inside, telling us, we spoke with them, saying it was a terrifying experience as that EF1 tornado came roaring on through.
2: Tornado touched down in Atlantic Beach, New York, as severe thunderstorms tore through Long Island. This again on Thursday. The twister destroying about 50 cabanas at a Nassau County beach club. More than 100 guests were inside when the powerful winds ripped through the property, tearing apart the cabanas and sending furniture and debris flying. Well, newly issued at this hour, severe thunderstorm watch is in effect until 9 p.m. Eastern time for parts of western New York, Pennsylvania, Ohio, and West Virginia. Our top concern here is going to be for wind gusts that could be upwards of 70 miles an hour. Now, there is a little spin in the atmosphere today, so a tornado cannot be ruled out. Want to make sure that you have ways to receive alerts as you go through this afternoon, a safe place to be when these storms roll in. But storms already packing a punch in and around Cleveland. We've got two zones. We've got some scattered thunderstorms developing in a corridor of instability that stretches from eastern Ohio down into West Virginia. Scattered coverage, but also to our cold front, which is really going to be the primary trigger for some of our stronger thunderstorms this afternoon, is now developing some thunderstorms back out across parts of western Ohio. So this will continue to advance its way through the region overnight tonight, but it's these afternoon evening hours that are going to take advantage of that severe threat with all of our energy building. So let's zero in on a couple of warnings. Cleveland, we've got some downpours and heavy rain moving through, but the strongest of our thunderstorms is down to the south. Bainbridge, Hudson, down the I-80 corridor, we've got this cluster of thunderstorms, gusting winds up to 60 miles per hour. And just look at that, that thunderstorm outside of Cleveland just went severe warned. So we have 60 mile an hour winds, small hail, a possibility here. It's going to continue to push out to the east and head up towards, say, Trumbull, Mentor, right along the lake shores. So it's an active afternoon, and we're certainly taking advantage of some of that storm energy that has built in with our sunshine. Note two, I'm going to lift up to the north very quickly. We have some thunderstorms out in the open waters over Lake Erie, and you've got this green box surrounding it. Well, that is for a higher likelihood of water spouts today. So if you're a boater, heads up, this could be an afternoon that you need to make sure that you are paying close attention. Back closer to our cold front, we've got another line of storms developing into parts of southern Michigan, in and around Detroit, down into northwestern Ohio. Toledo, we've got some rain and thunderstorms moving in. We can almost see the curve here on radar, that signature that's heading into Bowling Green, 60 mile per hour wind gusts. And again, the possibility with some of these storms for wind gusts that could be upwards of 70 miles per hour. So we monitor that. Fox weather model is picking up on those thunderstorms in and around Cleveland quite well. They're going to drift up along the I-90 corridor, head into western New York later this afternoon and evening. And again, scattered coverage down across the region as that cold front starts to drive in. The scattered coverage then grows into a line, and we'll be monitoring that one line of storms through the overnight. Should start to back off on its severity and its strength as we move through about midnight, but it will push up into the I-95 corridor by early tomorrow morning. Again, losing some steam, but could still bring a couple rumbles of thunder. That's 7 o'clock in the morning. Our cold front's already doing something like this. So for New York, Philly, D.C., a much improved back half of the weekend. Still maybe a pop-up shower thunderstorm possible into the afternoon. But Sunday is really going to feature a greater risk of severe weather as that cold front continues to advance up through New England. So the entirety of New York, minus New York City and Long Island, and then up across parts of New England where we have that level one threat for severe storms into the afternoon. When we look at how that times out, here's our cold front, right? Arced like this, will continue to lift up through the region. Syracuse, Albany, Hartford, Connecticut, and eventually lifting up through Massachusetts and into New England through about late morning into the early afternoon. Boston, a couple stronger thunderstorms arriving there to close out the day. But going into Sunday night, we'll see some drier air move in, a quick moving passing shower as that low pressure.

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1: Thanks for joining us here on Fox Weather Live. Fox Weather, we are your Hurricane HQ. So let's round out the bottom of the hour here as we zero in on the tropics, because we're heading into the heart of the Atlantic hurricane season. August 20th marks the unofficial start of the most activity. Between August 20th and about October 10th, nearly 66% of all the energy and all of our activity during the 6 months of the Atlantic hurricane season happens within those weeks. So we are nearly approaching what is the most active period. Peak hurricane season comes usually about around September 10th, and then we do start to see that work its way out. But overall, our areas to watch popping up on the board here, the Atlantic maybe showing some signs of life after being on snooze the last several weeks. Again, here's a look at our tropical cyclone frequency in terms of all of that energy, most of which through late August into early October, and peak season comes about in and around Labor Day, around that time frame, right? About September 10th. So we have three areas of interest, and we'll dive in first with this spin up across the North Atlantic. 20% chance the next 2 days. It's a healthy storm system. It's connected to a boundary. It's got a front involved. And so the question is, can we get rid of those fronts enough in order for this to become maybe some type of subtropical system? It would take a name in that case, but it's got a rather short lifespan to do so. Over the next 2 days, it will eventually come on shore into Portugal and Spain, bring some much needed rain there. But on satellite presentation, boy, you can see that circulation and also too some of the wind shear that is starting to blow some of those storm clouds off to the north and east. So we will monitor this system, whether or not it takes a name. It truly doesn't matter. It would really just kind of be for the record books. The impacts remain the same. And for Portugal and Spain, we are looking at some rain, much needed rain, and higher elevations could be upwards of, say, 3 to 5, 5 to 8 inches along the coastal areas. Let's head towards Bermuda, where we have another area of interest. 10% chance the next 2 days. I'm not too hot on these showers and thunderstorms becoming much of anything through this weekend, but models indicating that we could see a little enhanced spin as we head through the start of this week. Bermuda, of course, we should watch how this comes together. I do think as it lifts up past Bermuda, one, it's going to be hundreds of miles off to the east, so shouldn't see much of an impact there. It's going to work up around this high pressure, and that circulation kind of does a bit of a dance. Here we are by about Tuesday. You see that very strong circulation, our low-level spins, the idea being that we could get a named system early next week, well offshore of the east coast of the Atlantic, so not expecting any impact in the United States, as it, again, works up around that high pressure and then gets pulled all the way into the North Atlantic pretty quickly by Wednesday. So a rather short-lived system, but again, this is how we check things off early on in the season. Let's get to what really has my attention, and that's the main development region. We have an area to watch. Our tropical threat product has now nudged up into that medium range for a tropical wave that is set to move off the coast of Africa late this weekend and meander across the main development region through this upcoming week. The monsoon, the African monsoon, that is in full force. It's healthy, it's going strong, continues to develop these potent tropical waves. Now, it's not like we didn't have those early on in the season. We did, but the difference being is that we're not contending, or at least competing with, the Saharan dust that was so abundant early on in the season. Now that those concentrations have backed off significantly, here comes another potent tropical wave, and again, emerging off the coast this weekend, sliding south of the Cabo Verde Islands by midweek. This is going to be a system that we will be watching for a long time. I'm talking more than 10 days, but it is expected to make a run across the main development region, further develop, and the National Hurricane Center, in fact, has just bumped our odds up to about 40%. So with that, definitely need to be watching this zone as we look ahead into this upcoming week. I think any development more likely towards the back half of this upcoming week. And again, it's going to be out into the open waters of the main development region. But as we look ahead into that zone Friday, you know, we have a main development region that is, for the time being, not exactly working with too much in the way of wind shear. Could be displaced much farther to the north, those stronger winds. That helps that circulation come together. And the European model has been the model that's really been favoring this outlook. The AI also clustering and coming together. And then Google DeepMind starts to jump on board next weekend. You see it lift up into the Southwest Atlantic by not this Monday, but next Monday. So more than 10 days away, the 31st of August. But the overall idea being here that, you know, that's well too far into the forecast. This system hasn't developed yet. It's subject to changes, as our Brian Norcross would say, but it is going to be one for us to watch. The Caribbean is still shut down for business, but the main development region perhaps is waking up. Well, D.C. is hosting their first IndyCar race tomorrow. It's the Freedom 250 Grand Prix taking over the streets, the fastest race cars in the world to speed around some of the nation's most historic landmarks. Fox News correspondent Lucas Tomlinson was on the streets of D.C. earlier reporting with the latest buzz.
0: It's very noisy here in the streets of Washington. Freedom 250 Grand Prix, something that President Trump wanted to bring here to Washington when the pitch was made. IndyCar, Mr. Penske to President Trump. He was all on board, and it is a sight to behold. It is really cool. This is nothing I'm faking here, Melanie. And by the way, the weather seems to be cooperating. When I woke up early this morning, it was light drizzled, light rain. We were wondering practice laps get pushed, but instead these guys put on the rain tires. They have hit the track, which is pretty dry. One of the things to look at are some of these manhole covers. Even though there's been a lot said about them being covered up, we're seeing about 3, 4, 5 manhole covers here. These guys are just driving right by. And these guys are getting up there to about 180 miles per hour. Not going that fast now in the practice. Remember, some of these drivers are just testing the track for the first time this morning, doing a lot with the media, doing interviews. You know, President Trump had people over at the White House. These guys have been on simulators, but really it's the first time they're seeing this 1.7-mile track with 7 turns, goes around archives, down around Air and Space Museum on 7th Street, then going down Independence Avenue on the back stretch, hooking a left on 3rd Street, going by the U.S. Capitol. That's where the race starts, of course, right there on 3rd Street, right in front of the Capitol. But listen, there's going to be 25 cars on this track come tomorrow, 1 o'clock on Fox for the big race. And again, it's not an exhibition. The big question, of course, I have to tell somebody in anger for Fox weather, is going to be the weather, because nobody wants to see a 5-hour race with start and stops. But as you can tell, the cars are on the track. We're right at the end of pit lane, actually. We're seeing the cars emerge from the paddock. Oh, come on. What a great sound. We got the wrenches going. They're making the turns, getting these things up to speed. Alex Palou, of course, is the big favorite. He's won 6 times on the circuit this year. Nobody other drivers won as many as 2 races, so he's the clear favorite. He's the chalk, but look out for Santino, look out for Rasmussen. There's different, look at the guys who've done well on street courses and Kyle Kirkwood. You know, it's going to be an exciting race. And again, this is for real. This is race 15 out of 18, and points, championships, and jobs are on the line.
1: Well, we'll wrap up the hour with heat holding strong across the southern plains. Triple-digit temperatures across Texas and Oklahoma. This heat wave is going to have staying power through much of next week, if not longer. We have record highs all ready to close out our work week. 53 record highs yesterday, many of which out of Texas, Oklahoma, and then right up through the Rockies and into the Pacific Northwest. So there's our ridge building on the western half of the country. Denver getting to 100 degrees. 99 was the record for yesterday, and that wasn't set back too long ago, just 3 years ago in 2023. Helena, Montana, Idaho also seeing triple-digit temperatures. So as this ridge, which, if you remember last week, snuck its way over to the southeast, is now working back west, is going to make a pit stop over Texas. That's where we are going to see the most extreme temperatures in our forecast over the next several days. And then that high pressure will start to work its way back over the Four Corners. But we have heat alerts on the board, extreme heat warnings for Dallas, Fort Worth, Heat advisory stretched down to the upper Texas coast and then all of Louisiana into parts of northern central Arkansas into Mississippi, where we are again going to deal with heat and humidity that makes it that much more challenging for our bodies to stay cool and to stay healthy. So drinking water, electrolytes, especially for our sports partakers, right? We've got football in full swing. You see below me in Austin, they're getting out there on the water. Sunscreen, because there's going to be very little in the way of rain. The sun will be shining, but we are talking dangerous temperatures. 108 in Dallas, 111 for Alexandria as we head down the I-44 corridor. New Orleans, 107, and this heat is going to continue to build tomorrow. As we continue into the upcoming week, Dallas, we are going to see temperatures that are driving well into the mid-100s through about Tuesday. Then we start to see it back off a little bit by Friday, but still 99 is certainly going to feel like 100 plus. So make sure that you are, again, staying cool if you can. Find the air conditioning. There is, again, maybe a couple isolated storms for Dallas-Fort Worth. You can see up on radar, we do have a little shower activity dropping over the Red River out of Oklahoma. Some of that cloud cover works in. It's kind of the tail end of a cold front that's driving through the plains. It'll be very isolated, if any, but boy, do we need the rain. When we look at the month of August so far, 0 inches, 0.00 inches. For Dallas, Waco, San Antonio, the I-35 corridor is perhaps going to see a rapid onset of drought with this heat building in for the upcoming week. And again, little in the way of rain. But with that in mind, if you're trying to find some cool thoughts, we do have El Nino strengthening. And with that, we know as we look ahead into fall and winter, which for many of us, it doesn't feel like fall at all in Texas, but we are going to see a wetter forecast. And in fact, the CPC giving us that outlook, our precip outlook of a very likely above average winter season across the South with that pumping subtropical jet. So just be aware that we will see a bit of a change in that weather pattern before the end of the year. Well, we're glad to have you joining us here on Fox Weather Live. Make sure you download that free Fox Weather.

0: into a brand new hour of Fox Weather Live. I'm meteorologist Jane Minar. Let's dive into today's weather headlines. Tropical storm Moke to bring more heavy rain and gusty winds and dangerous surf to Hawaii. It comes all less than a week after Hurricane Lala washed out roads and bridges, as well as widespread infrastructure damage. The Big Island taking the hardest hit, and we've got a report just moments away. Meanwhile, rain and thunderstorms breaking out from the Ohio Valley to the East Coast. A severe thunderstorm watch has been issued for parts of New York, Pennsylvania, Ohio, and West Virginia. That runs until 9 p.m. this evening. Those flying out today from any major airports along the Atlantic seaboard should expect some delays due to those downpours and low visibility. Much of the region trying to recover still from Thursday's storms, which saw tornadoes in multiple states. And Fox Weather is your Hurricane HQ, the Atlantic Basin waking up. The National Hurricane Center watching three areas across the Atlantic this week, and one of those areas of interest off the coast of Portugal, which may transition to a tropical storm over this weekend. So we'll see if we get another name on the list. Thanks for joining us this Saturday. I'm with you until 4 p.m. Eastern Time. Haley Meyer is set to join you then with plenty to get to as we continue through your Saturday evening. But we'll start first this hour with the tropics. Fox Weather is your Thursday. Tropical storm Moke, it's on track to bring more heavy rain and wind across parts of Hawaii. Now this as the islands continue to recover from Hurricane Lala. Moke forming in the Pacific Ocean yesterday. It's expected to slide south of the Big Island as we go through this upcoming weekend, or should through this weekend, rather, into this upcoming week. But Moke is still going to bring a pretty significant round of rain as the islands are reeling from the impacts from Lala, damaging trees and downing trees and damaging homes, covering roads and muds and rocks with the debris flows from all of that water and the higher elevations. So more rain is the last thing we need, especially at this point in time. And that tropically induced rain that does make it even more challenging, especially for one of the rainiest parts of the country in terms of the windward islands of the windward side of the islands of Hawaii. But Moke is likely to stay its forecast track south of the islands. That doesn't change the impacts in terms of rain, but it is a much farther south track than what we saw with Lala, right? Lala came within a stone's throw of a landfall with the Big Island. That is not expected to happen here with Moke. Sustained winds at about 50 miles per hour, west-northwest movement at 12. Moke has been dealing with a bit of wind shear over the last few days. It is going to continue to battle that wind shear, I think, over the next 24 hours. And then through Sunday into Monday, through the early part of this week, that's when Moke is going to be sliding off to the south. And I think at that point in time, maybe we start to see less in the way of wind shear. Warm waters, but still weakening is expected with this system. But the overall field of wind that extends from Moke is rather small. And with the wind shear impacting its development, kind of stunting its growth right now, I don't expect that we are going to see a bigger system. And so with that, we don't get tropical storm alerts because it's sliding too far to the south and that wind field is far too small to reach up to the islands and bring some stronger winds. Now, higher elevation with the rain and the bands lifting up over the island, that moisture, we might mix down some stronger wind gusts at times. But overall, I do think that this will be a more manageable threat in terms of wind and power outages. Of course, still a concern for the island with still nearly 10,000 without power over the course of the past week since Lala. A flood watch is up on the board for the Big Island, where we are going to see our biggest rain totals from Moke. We can see the windward side takes the most of the hit, as we expect, with the overall circulation bringing that moisture and that rain up from the east-northeast. But the Kona side of the Big Island, we could still sneak out a little bit of shower activity, upwards of about half an inch of rain possible, isolated there. But it is going to be where the wind and the moisture banks up against our mountainous terrain. Remember, we have Mauna Kea, Mauna Loa, that goes upwards of about 13,000 plus feet. And so highest terrain is going to be some of our biggest rain totals that could be nearing a foot before the middle of this upcoming week. Hawaiians preparing for Tropical Storm Moke. It's the big island that's on alert for any significant flooding starting tonight and continuing through tomorrow, just 1 week after Hurricane Lala. Fox Weather senior correspondent Robert Ray is in Kona, Hawaii this morning with the latest.
1: A train of tropical activity continues to push across the Pacific Ocean in this super El Nino year, and the Hawaiian Islands have been really the target. Hurricane Lala last weekend. Look at this video. Incredible rain that has hit those mountainsides 3 to 4 feet. Well, it's got to go somewhere, right? So it moves down, tears up vegetation, and creates waterfalls and mudslides, rock slides, tearing apart roadways all across the Big Island. Well, actually, the southern end of the Big Island. Hilo taking a lot of rain as well. Now, we are in Kona. We're going to make our way over to Hilo on the east side because Tropical Storm Moke, well, it is on its way. And we expect impacts Saturday night and especially into Sunday. Potentially 1 foot of rain in some of the areas around Hilo. And at those high elevations, you have to understand when the rain comes in, well, it's got to go somewhere. So it comes all the way down these mountainsides, affecting population zones. And that's a real problem. There are still thousands without power on the Big Island because of Hurricane Lala just a week ago. There are people that are isolated and cut off, homes that have been destroyed, businesses, and again, first responders waiting for this new system to come in, and they will jump into action if need be. And when you get a foot of rain, there's going to be problems on top of the issues that were already caused a week ago by Hurricane Lala. This is amazing, actually, when you think about it. In the past 3.5 weeks, there have been three separate systems. Hurricane Fausto to the northwest that caused minimal impacts, big swells, big waves that came into the Hawaiian Island chain. And then again last weekend, Lala, and now this tropical storm making its way through. It's what we expected. But, you know, when you

our cold front sitting back out to the west is driving into western Ohio at this hour. It's going to continue to advance all the way through the eastern seaboard into this weekend. So heads up, tomorrow we're still going to be tracking a couple more storms up through New England. But Pittsburgh, we've had these decorator cumulus clouds out ahead of that warm front. I expect we're going to see these thunderstorms arrive over the course of the next few hours, where we've already got a line developing in eastern Ohio that's set to march its way down the I-70 corridor, up the I-90 corridor, too. We've had a potent cluster of thunderstorms around Cleveland in the last hour. It's prompted, in fact, a flash flood warning on the I-90 corridor for radar estimates of nearly 1 to 3 inches of rain, and still packing a punch with nearly 60-mile-per-hour wind gusts. This warning runs until about 2:45 this afternoon, headed up towards Trumbull, just south of Ashtabula. But again, these storms lifting up to the east mean we are going to see that coverage pick up in spots like western New York as we head towards, say, the evening hours tonight, 6, 7 o'clock. Remember, our watch runs until 9 p.m. tonight. It's scattered coverage through that time frame. Pittsburgh, Columbus, Cleveland will get a second round of storms because it's the cold front that will continue to advance off to the east, and eventually that will grow these storms into a line, and that line of storms then pushes through central PA down into Virginia, DC. We could get a couple rumbles of thunder overnight, but here's the thing: as we continue to progress these storms eastward overnight into early tomorrow morning, losing some punch through those overnight hours. So by the time it makes it to our major cities on the I-95, D.C. up through New York, I don't think it's going to come with too much fanfare. Maybe we get that downpour and a couple gusty winds, but the bigger threat is going to be as that cold front continues to swing up through the Northeast and for upstate New York, parts of central New England into Vermont and New Hampshire. We will see kind of a reignition of some of that strength of storms as we close out our Sunday. So by 10 o'clock in the morning, New York, Philly, D.C., we should be in the clear with any coverage of showers and thunderstorms. Maybe as that low spins, you see that northwesterly wind, we pick up a couple of scattered showers back out across the interior northeast, but it's this complex that we'll watch through the mid-afternoon into central New England that could still pack a punch with some stronger wind gusts. But as we continue on into Sunday, on into Monday, cooler temperatures behind this cold front, Derek.

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1: Back here on Fox Weather Live, we are your Hurricane HQ. Three tropical storms have formed in the Atlantic Basin so far this 2026 season. Arthur and Bertha both made landfall along the Gulf Coast, while Cristobal was a rather short-lived system in the open Atlantic. The system, essentially by the numbers, is running behind schedule. But on average, our first hurricane develops by about August 11th. Here we are about ready to close out the month. The fourth named storm forms about August 15th. And again, here we are about to close out the month. So we'll see what this week brings. Perhaps we could check off Dolly, but who's going to get it? That's the question. Overall, we've got three areas to watch in the Atlantic Basin. So some signs of life now that we've worked our way into what is essentially the beginning of our most active stretch of the Atlantic season. Climatologically speaking, this is when we start to see the Saharan dust drop off the board, water temperatures are warm, and we will start to see more of those tropical waves emerge off the coast of Africa, work across the main development region. 66% of our tropical activity occurs between August 20th and about October 10th. Peak season arriving in about the second week of September. So we will continue to see what the Atlantic hurricane season has to show for us. But I want to start first with a little more developments coming in across the main development region, because this is our tropical threat product exclusive here to Fox Weather. We take into account, you know, what models are indicating and the overall confidence that we could see a system develop and bring some tropical threats. And right now, the main development region is now inching up into that medium range that we could see a tropical depression maybe even form by the middle of this upcoming week. The African monsoon, it's alive and well. It is healthy, and it continues to produce these showers and thunderstorms that then push off the coast of Africa and become what we call our tropical waves, these tropical seeds that, as those showers and thunderstorms continue to sustain over the warm waters of the Atlantic in, for their sake, what they'd like to be a low wind shear environment, that's when the circulation starts to come together. So when we close out this weekend, looking ahead into Monday, there is one tropical wave, one kind of cluster of thunderstorms that is quite potent, set to emerge off the coast of Africa, slide south of the Cabo Verde Islands, and at that point in time, look at that circulation, that low-level spin start to strengthen. Now, as we continue ahead into the upcoming week, Wednesday, Thursday, Friday, models have been pretty hot, the European model at that, that we could see this circulation continue to sustain itself, continue to develop, and then at that point in time, we could be looking at a tropical depression, if not maybe even a tropical storm. Now, as we look ahead into Friday, remember, this is still several days away. We've got a long lead time to watch how this comes together. And as our Brian Norcross, our hurricane expert, would always say, systems that haven't developed yet are subject to big changes. Although models have been pretty consistent that we will see a tropical system develop in the main development region this week. National Hurricane Center, looking at those models, bumping up our odds this afternoon to 40%, that medium range matching our tropical threat within the next 7 days. But can we avoid those hostile winds that has shut down the main development region? That's going to be one of the questions, not just in the short term, but in the long term as well, as we continue through the lifespan of this tropical wave. Right now, as we look ahead into this upcoming week, models indicating that the strongest winds may be displaced to the north. So that would be a benefit for formation. Models, again, tapping into that. And as we head into Friday, we have the European model and its AI counterpart in good agreement, that clustering, that we will see a tropical threat there. Google DeepMind, that's this blue here, doesn't really pop on board until it gets closer to the southwestern Atlantic Ocean. But you can almost start to see a lot of spread happens here. So there's our changes. And again, this is Monday, August 31st. So we're more than 10 days away. Don't get locked on any one model right now. Although if you do continue to look ahead into those models, I'll just say it. I mean, the idea being here that there is no immediate threat to the United States. Models are indicating that we will likely see what develops hook out into the Atlantic. But again, that's so far into the future. I don't even want to talk about it just yet. Let's talk short term this week with, again, the development odds increasing that we could see a tropical depression, if not a tropical storm, in the main development region. Well, the Freedom 250 Grand Prix taking place tomorrow in D.C., and IndyCar has spent over $35 million. Speaking of cars, Florida is making big bets on flying cars. And speaking of skies, well, Amazon is planning to expand Prime Air using drones to deliver packages. Now, although a package was sent via drone into a pool in Texas recently. So we'll see how that shapes out. Fox Business contributor Gary Kaltbaum joined Fox Weather Command this weekend to break down the costs of it all.
2: It is special. The president loves sporting events and loves big sporting events. He did it with UFC recently. And look, this is a boon to the economy. A couple of 100,000 people are coming in from all across the country. And race on. I hear there may be a little rain, but whether rain or not, the race will be going on. And again, a boon to the economy. And frankly, I'm amazed where the course is, because some of it's going down Pennsylvania Avenue, Independence Avenue, quite the moment for Washington, D.C.
3: It's absolutely going to be amazing. I almost kind of feel bad for the drivers. How they're going to want to have to look at all these awesome monuments that they're going to be driving by, but they have to pay attention to the road. But of course, this isn't the only news involving cars this week. We know Florida is making some big bets on flying cars. The FAA is loosening those restrictions. Is this the future, or maybe just kind of a flash in the pan?
2: Very slowly the future. Look, there's going to be the DOT, the FAA, and all the alphabet soup regulators looking at this. It's a safety issue. Anything that's going up in the air, it's a safety issue. So I think they're going to be, as usual, a very slow rollout. And I mean a very slow rollout before we're like the Jetsons of yesteryear, that the great cartoon I used to watch years ago. But it could be the shape of things to come. Travel going forward, who knows where we're going to end up. And look, in this great country of ours, people have dreams, and this is one of them. And keep in mind, it's going to cost a personal, I think, $400,000 to start. If it proliferates, price will come down. But again, this will be a slow boat as we move forward.
3: Wow, heading into the future looks bright there. And speaking of the skies, Amazon is planning to expand Prime Air using drones to deliver packages. But one delivery ended up in a pool in Texas. So as this technology continues to develop, do you foresee this being a splash, or will Amazon have to pay out some refunds?
2: Yeah, that video is out there, but I have to tell you, regulators looking at this, it's a safety issue. Anything that's going up in the air, it's a safety issue. So I think they're going to be, as usual, a very slow rollout. And I mean a very slow rollout before we're like the Jetsons of yesteryear, that the great cartoon I used to watch years ago. But it could be the shape of things to come. Travel going forward, who knows where we're going to end up. And look, in this great country of ours, people have dreams, and this is one of them. And keep in mind, it's going to cost a personal, I think, $400,000 to start. If it proliferates, price will come down. But again, this will be a slow boat as we move forward.
3: Wow, heading into the future looks bright there. And speaking of the skies, Amazon is planning to expand Prime Air using drones to deliver packages. But one delivery ended up in a pool in Texas. So as this technology continues to develop, do you foresee this being a splash, or will Amazon have to pay out some refunds?
2: Yeah, that video is out there, but I have to tell you, this is going to be huge going forward. Drone delivery, Amazon, if you Prime, you get it free. It doesn't cost that much. And look, for all these companies, whether it be Walmart, Amazon, between them both, I think they do about $1.6 trillion in revenue. Faster delivery is the shape of things to come, and I do believe drones are going to be involved to a pretty decent extent. again, keep in mind right now, it's a very small percentage, but if it lowers costs for retailers and companies on the delivery side, so be it. Unfortunately, it'll take away some jobs of delivery people. Mm-hmm. But again, there's nothing like modern technology and moving forward into the future with new technologies.
1: Well, record heat moving into the southern plains this week, and it continues into next week while expanding into the southwest. Numerous daily record high temperatures are expected through this upcoming week. I think Tuesday could maybe be the peak of all this heat before maybe some of those temperatures knock back down on the thermometer. But hey, yesterday we had 53 new records, many of which centered over the southern plains in Texas and then stretched up through the mountains into the Pacific Northwest. Denver, we got to 100 degrees yesterday. In Jerome, Idaho, 101. Colorado Springs into the 90s. So forget about any idea of like, oh, it feels like fall. Maybe in the Great Lakes in the Northeast. I feel it. I know the conversation's been happening. It's like the cooler talk, the coffee talk around the office. But forget that talk in the south, because boy, is it hot. This high pressure is moving to the southwest. It was over the southeast last week. It's now centered over the southern plains this weekend into the start of the week, and then we'll eventually continue to work over the four corners. But for Texas, we're going to get the brunt of this over the next several days. We've got extreme heat warnings on the board for the day today. Heat advisories are in effect down to the upper Texas coast, over to Louisiana and Mississippi, where temperatures are getting dangerously hot. Drinking water, staying hydrated. I know we've got football practice, soccer practice, you name it. We're out there on the field. We're running around, being active. Make sure you're listening to your body. Those electrolytes, the water needs to be top of mind. But we have temperatures today that are going to be feeling more like 108 degrees in Dallas, 109 up in Wichita Falls. New Orleans certainly factoring in the humidity down this way along the North Gulf Coast, 107 with that heat index value. So that's why we have those advisories up on the board. No temperatures drop across parts of the southeast for Huntsville, 89. It's because we have a cold front that is going to work through the region. That brings at least a bit of relief there. But again, we're going to pack in all the heat underneath that. 108 for Dallas. It gets hotter. And we are going to see those temperatures stay dangerously hot all week long. With that, Dallas, we've now worked our way into the eighth warmest summer on record. We'll see what this week does. Maybe it jumps us into the seventh place. Baton Rouge at sixth place. Miami, the hottest summer on record. Florida has been toasty. And of course, when it comes to heat, you then do worry about any drought impacts. For Texas, some brown showing up on the grass and down the I-35 corridor. It has been one of the driest August to date, with 0 inches of rain recorded. So make sure that you are, again, just staying mindful of the heat. Well, history is coming to the nation's capital. IndyCar races through the heart of Washington, D.C. in a once a

0: 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I'm meteorologist Jane Minar. Let's dive into today's weather headlines. Tropical storm Moke to bring more heavy rain and gusty winds and dangerous surf to Hawaii. It comes all less than a week after Hurricane Lala washed out roads and bridges, as well as widespread infrastructure damage. The Big Island taking the hardest hit, and we've got a report just moments away. Meanwhile, rain and thunderstorms breaking out from the Ohio Valley to the East Coast. A severe thunderstorm watch has been issued for parts of New York, Pennsylvania, Ohio, and West Virginia. That runs until 9 p.m. this evening. Those flying out today from any major airports along the Atlantic seaboard should expect some delays due to those downpours and low visibility. Much of the region trying to recover still from Thursday's storms, which saw tornadoes in multiple states. And Fox Weather is your Hurricane HQ. The Atlantic Basin waking up. The National Hurricane Center watching three areas across the Atlantic this week. And one of those areas of interest off the coast of Portugal, which may transition to a tropical storm over this weekend. So we'll see if we get another name on the list. Thanks for joining us this Saturday. I'm with you until 4 p.m. Eastern Time. Haley Meyer is set to join you then with plenty to get to as we continue through your Saturday evening. But we'll start first this hour with the tropics. Fox Weather is your Thursday. Tropical storm Moke, it's on track to bring more heavy rain and wind across parts of Hawaii. Now this as the islands continue to recover from Hurricane Lala. Moke forming in the Pacific Ocean yesterday. It's expected to slide south of the Big Island as we go through this upcoming weekend, or should through this weekend, rather, into this upcoming week. But Moke is still going to bring a pretty significant round of rain as the islands are reeling from the impacts from Lala, damaging trees and downing trees and damaging homes, covering roads and muds and rocks with the debris flows from all of that water and the higher elevations. So more rain is the last thing we need, especially at this point in time. And that tropically induced rain that does make it even more challenging, especially for one of the rainiest parts of the country in terms of the windward islands of the windward side of the islands of Hawaii. But Moke is likely to stay its forecast track south of the islands. That doesn't change the impacts in terms of rain, but it is a much farther south track than what we saw with Lala, right? Lala came within a stone's throw of a landfall with the Big Island. That is not expected to happen here with Moke. Sustained winds at about 50 miles per hour, west-northwest movement at 12. Moke has been dealing with a bit of wind shear over the last few days. It is going to continue to battle that wind shear, I think, over the next 24 hours. And then through Sunday into Monday, through the early part of this week, that's when Moke is going to be sliding off to the south. And I think at that point in time, maybe we start to see less in the way of wind shear. Warm waters, but still weakening is expected with this system. But the overall field of wind that extends from Moke is rather small. And with the wind shear impacting its development, kind of stunting its growth right now, I don't expect that we are going to see a bigger system. And so with that, we don't get tropical storm alerts because it's sliding too far to the south and that wind field is far too small to reach up to the islands and bring some stronger winds. Now, higher elevation with the rain and the bands lifting up over the island, that moisture, we might mix down some stronger wind gusts at times. But overall, I do think that this will be a more manageable threat in terms of wind and power outages. Of course, still a concern for the island with still nearly 10,000 without power over the course of the past week since Lala. A flood watch is up on the board for the Big Island, where we are going to see our biggest rain totals from Moke. We can see the windward side takes the most of the hit, as we expect, with the overall circulation bringing that moisture and that rain up from the east-northeast. But the Kona side of the Big Island, we could still sneak out a little bit of shower activity, upwards of about half an inch of rain possible, isolated there. But it is going to be where the wind and the moisture banks up against our mountainous terrain. Remember, we have Mauna Kea, Mauna Loa, that goes upwards of about 13,000 plus feet. And so highest terrain is going to be some of our biggest rain totals that could be nearing a foot before the middle of this upcoming week. Hawaiians preparing for Tropical Storm Moke. It's the Big Island that's on alert for any significant flooding starting tonight and continuing through tomorrow, just 1 week after Hurricane Lala. Fox Weather senior correspondent Robert Ray is in Kona, Hawaii this morning with the latest.
1: A train of tropical activity continues to push across the Pacific Ocean in this super El Nino year, and the Hawaiian Islands have been really the target. Hurricane Lala last weekend. Look at this video. Incredible rain that has hit those mountainsides 3 to 4 feet. Well, it's got to go somewhere, right? So it moves down, tears up vegetation, and creates waterfalls and mudslides, rock slides, tearing apart roadways all across the Big Island. Well, actually, the southern end of the Big Island. Hilo taking a lot of rain as well. Now, we are in Kona. We're going to make our way over to Hilo on the east side because Tropical Storm Moke, well, it is on its way. And we expect impacts Saturday night and especially into Sunday. Potentially 1 foot of rain in some of the areas around Hilo. And at those high elevations, you have to understand when the rain comes in, well, it's got to go somewhere. So it comes all the way down these mountainsides, affecting population zones. And that's a real problem. There are still thousands without power on the Big Island because of Hurricane Lala just a week ago. There are people that are isolated and cut off, homes that have been destroyed, businesses, and again, first responders waiting for this new system to come in, and they will jump into action if need be. And when you get a foot of rain, there's going to be problems on top of the issues that were already caused a week ago by Hurricane Lala. This is amazing, actually, when you think about it. In the past 3.5 weeks, there have been three separate systems. Hurricane Fausto to the northwest that caused minimal impacts, big swells, big waves that came into the Hawaiian Island chain. And then again last weekend, Lala, and now this tropical storm making its way through. It's what we expected. But, you know, when you think about it, it's very hard for this isolated, remote chain of islands. Actually, it's the most remote in the world that is habitated to get hit by this many storms in sequence like this. So we're on the ground. We're monitoring this throughout the weekend here in Hawaii. You have exclusive content from Fox Weather. You will not see it anywhere else like this from any weather network. I can tell you that right now. We hope everything is going to be okay in the coming hours and days. And we are on the move on the Big Island. The rest of the islands, they're going to get some impacts, maybe a couple inches of rain in Maui, but no significant winds and certainly not snow like we saw at the high elevations last week during Hurricane Lala. Reporting on the Big Island, Robert Ray, Fox Weather.
0: That confirmed tornado tearing through Dover, Delaware Thursday, rated an EF1 by the National Weather Service. The tornado damaging hotels, bringing down trees and power lines, knocking out power across parts of the city. Estimated peak winds were about 105 miles per hour. Crews continuing to survey the area, and the National Weather Service says they'll share more information in the days to come. But as recovery continues there this weekend, the Mid-Atlantic will see pockets of heavy rain throughout the day today. We have a newly issued severe thunderstorm watch for parts of western New York, Pennsylvania, Ohio, and West Virginia. This runs until 9 p.m. this evening. Our top threats will be wind gusts upwards of 70 miles per hour. But there is an isolated threat for a tornado. I do think that the overall risk is going to come with damaging winds, but you can never really rule out that twisting, especially when you've got a cold front and an area of low pressure dropping in over the Great Lakes. Some sunshine, filtered sunshine, has helped bring that instability across parts of eastern Ohio into Pennsylvania, West Virginia, where we've got a warm front lifting through the region. Our cold front sitting back out to the west is driving into western Ohio at this hour. It's going to continue to advance all the way through the eastern seaboard into this weekend. So heads up, tomorrow we're still going to be tracking a couple more storms up through New England. But Pittsburgh, we've had these decorator cumulus clouds out ahead of that warm front. I expect we're going to see these thunderstorms arrive over the course of the next few hours, where we've already got a line developing in eastern Ohio that's set to march its way down the I-70 corridor, up the I-90 corridor, too. We've had a potent cluster of thunderstorms around Cleveland in the last hour. It's prompted, in fact, a flash flood warning on the I-90 corridor for radar estimates of nearly 1 to 3 inches of rain. And still, packing a punch with nearly 60-mile-per-hour wind gusts. This warning runs until about 2:45 this afternoon, headed up towards Trumbull, just south of Ashtabula. But again, these storms lifting up to the east mean we are going to see that coverage pick up in spots like western New York as we head towards, say, the evening hours tonight, 6, 7 o'clock. Remember, our watch runs until 9 p.m. tonight. It's scattered coverage through that time frame. Pittsburgh, Columbus, Cleveland will get a second round of storms because it's the cold front that will continue to advance off to the east. And eventually that will grow these storms into a line. And that line of storms then pushes through central PA down into Virginia. D.C., we could get a couple rumbles of thunder overnight. But here's the thing, as we continue to progress these storms eastward overnight into early tomorrow morning, losing some punch through those overnight hours. So by the time it makes it to our major cities on the I-95, D.C. up through New York, I don't think it's going to come with too much fanfare. Maybe we get that downpour and a couple gusty winds, but the bigger threat is going to be as that cold front continues to swing up through the Northeast. And for upstate New York, parts of central New England into Vermont and New Hampshire, we will see kind of a reignition of some of that strength of storms as we close out our Sunday. So by 10 o'clock in the morning, New York, Philly, D.C., we should be in the clear with any coverage of showers and thunderstorms. Maybe as that low spins, you see that northwesterly wind, we pick up a couple of scattered showers back out across the interior northeast, but it's this complex that we'll watch through the mid-afternoon into central New England that could still pack a punch with some stronger wind gusts. But as we continue on into Sunday, on into Monday, cooler temperatures behind this cold front, dare I...

0: back here on Fox Weather, your Hurricane HQ. Thanks for joining us this afternoon. We're heading into the heart of the Atlantic hurricane season. August 20th marks the unofficial start to the most activity, right? We're looking now between a stretch of about the next 2 months of where nearly two-thirds of all of the activity happens. So make sure that you always have that plan ready to go and that we are prepared for the season ahead. I know it's been relatively quiet up to this point. We've had three named systems, but all of which have brought very, very minimal impact to the United States. Now, I will say Arthur did bring a pretty significant amount of rain across the South into Louisiana and Mississippi, but overall, things have been quiet, certainly over the last several weeks. But we've got three areas to watch now in the Atlantic Basin, and we'll start first with our area to watch just off the coast of Portugal and Spain. It's a rather short window where we could see tropical development. Right now, there is a boundary, and as we know, in order to get a tropical system, you can't have any boundaries, right? It's got to fully sustain itself from the warm waters of the Atlantic in this case. And so we've got to disperse or displace away from that boundary, and we'll get that circulation going. And it's got a short runway to do it. By about Monday into Tuesday, this system is going to be lifting onshore. But you can see it's got a real nice spin to it. Portugal, Spain, regardless of whether or not this becomes named at all, it's going to still bring the same impacts, rain. And we need the rain, so it's not all bad a story. And higher elevations could squeeze out 3 to 5, maybe even 5-plus inches into the start of this week. Then we've got another area to watch in the central Atlantic. This is just a cluster of showers and thunderstorms right now, but we could see some further development this upcoming week. I don't think it's anything to worry about through this weekend as it pushes well off to the east of Bermuda. It's going to feel the influence of this high pressure, in fact, doing a bit of a dance with it as it gets looped up into its circulation. But notice by Tuesday, what was rather disorganized is now showing some strong, if not very strong, low-level spin. And so there is a possibility as we look into, say, Tuesday, Wednesday, we could get another short-lived tropical depression, maybe even a tropical storm out of these showers and thunderstorms right now in the central Atlantic. But no impact to land as it stays well off to the east of Bermuda. And then we'll continue to work around that high pressure and we'll be really sailing away at a very fast pace through Wednesday. It's already off the table. So we could maybe get a named storm. Dia's up next. We are falling behind schedule in terms of naming tropical systems. That typically comes. Dali is our D-named storm this season, August 15th. So we'll see what happens as we go into this final week of August. But it's not just those areas in really more so the central North Atlantic that we're watching. Now showing some signs of life in the main development region. And we look at our tropical threat product here. That's exclusive to Fox Weather. We take into account our models, our operational models, our AI models that gets thrown into this product. And we calculate, okay, what's the confidence that we could see a tropical threat developing? Well, the confidence then to the middle of this week is edging up into the medium range. The National Hurricane Center also agrees as they've bumped up the odds to about 40% in the main development region for the possibility of a tropical depression forming as soon as Wednesday. So we take a look at our visible satellite off the coast of Africa. These tropical waves healthy with a pretty robust African monsoon. And the area of interest is set to emerge off the coast of Africa tomorrow into Monday. At that point in time, we're going to see the environment be quite supportive of this development. We have low wind shear, less in the way of dust as it slides south of the Cabo Verde Islands. By Wednesday, we could very well be tracking a tropical depression. Then that continues across our main development region, the hurricane highway, as I always call it, as it works its way into the middle of the basin by Friday. And then as we continue there forth into next weekend, lifting up perhaps towards the Southwest Atlantic. 40% chance again in the next 7 days. A reminder that, as always, with systems that haven't developed yet, we're subject to big changes. So we'll watch this, and boy, do we have the time to watch it. While the environment seems conducive, models have certainly been supportive. This is a look ahead into the end of this upcoming week. The European definitely has been the most supportive, but we'll watch how this comes together as we've got at least 10 days to watch. Well, D.C. is hosting their first IndyCar race tomorrow. The Freedom 250 Grand Prix taking over the streets. The fastest raced cars in the world, set to speed around some of the nation's most historic landmarks. Fox News correspondent Lucas Tomlinson was on the streets of D.C. earlier reporting with the latest buzz.
1: It's very noisy here in the streets of Washington. Freedom 250 Grand Prix, something that President Trump wanted to bring here to Washington when the pitch was made. IndyCar, Mr. Penske, to President Trump. He was all on board, and it is a sight to behold. It is really cool. This is nothing I'm faking here, Melanie. And by the way, the weather seems to be cooperating. When I woke up early this morning, it was light drizzled, light rain. We were wondering would some of these practice laps get pushed. But instead, these guys put on the rain tires. They have hit the track, which is pretty dry. One of the things to look at are some of these manhole covers. Even though there's been a lot said about them being covered up, we're seeing about 3, 4, 5 manhole covers here. These guys are just driving right by. And these guys are getting up there to about 180 miles per hour. Not going that fast now in the practice. Remember, some of these drivers are just testing the track for the first time this morning, doing a lot with the media, doing interviews. You know, President Trump had people over at the White House. These guys have been on simulators, but really it's the first time they're seeing this 1.7-mile track with 7 turns, goes around archives, down around Air and Space Museum on 7th Street, then going down Independence Avenue on the back stretch, hooking a left on 3rd Street, going by the U.S. Capitol. That's where the race starts, of course, right there on 3rd Street, right in front of the Capitol. But listen, there's going to be 25 cars on this track come tomorrow, 1 o'clock on Fox for the big race. And again, it's not an exhibition. The big question, of course, I have to tell somebody in anger with Fox weather, is going to be the weather, because nobody wants to see a 5-hour race with start and stops. But as you can tell, the cars are on the track. We're right at the end of pit lane, actually. We're seeing the cars emerge from the paddock. Oh, come on. What a great sound. We got the wrenches going. They're making the turns, getting these things up to speed. Alex Palou, of course, is the big favorite. He's won 6 times on the circuit this year. No other driver's won as many as 2 races. So he's the clear favorite. He's the chalk. But, you know, look out for Santino. Look out for Rasmussen. There's different, you know, all. Look at the guys who've done well on street courses in Kyle Kirkwood. You know, it's going to be an exciting race. And, again, this is for real. This is race 15 out of 18. And points, championships, and jobs are on the line.
0: We'll wrap up the hour with heat holding strong across the southern plains. Triple-digit temperatures from Texas and Oklahoma are set to have staying power through at least much of this next week, if not longer. Now, we've had this dance of high pressure across the country this summer. Remember, last week it snuck on over to the southeast, where we had really dangerous temperatures all the way along the coast, Florida, Atlanta, seeing those temperatures in the upper 90s. Now that that heat has backed off a bit, that high pressure is making a pit stop over Texas and Oklahoma, and then it's going to continue to work its way closer to the Four Corners. But as that ridge builds, temperatures are soaring, and we've got heat alerts up on the board. Heat advisories that stretch across Texas, down to the upper Texas coast, over to Louisiana and Mississippi. Dallas-Fort Worth under extreme heat warnings for temperatures that are going to be over 105 degrees. And where you have the purple there stretched into East Texas, into parts of lower southern Louisiana, we are talking, you know, danger to your body if you're not careful. Drinking water. I know we are heading into this upcoming week. Football is in full swing for high schools and college. So make sure we are stopping for those Gatorade breaks, staying hydrated, drinking water as much as you can, but also to finding air conditioning and staying indoors with some of this heat, because it's taxing on our bodies. For today, 108 is what it's going to feel like in Dallas, Texas. 107 for New Orleans. Of course, we know the humidity is strong there. 95 is what it feels like in Huntsville. Note, though, for spots like Little Rock, we are going to knock our temperatures down a bit, ever so slightly, because we do have a cold front that's working out of the Ohio Valley into the Tennessee Valley today. As it works its way through the mid-Atlantic, we will see those temperatures fall. In fact, we almost have a fall-like feel up across the Great Lakes and the Northeast come tomorrow afternoon, and certainly come Monday. But forget that, because it's full-on summer across the South. For Dallas, it's already been a really hot August. We are running 5 degrees above average this month. Just this past week, we went 4 consecutive days with temperatures at and above 105 degrees. We were going to make maybe a run for it for one of our longest streaks of 105 degrees plus, but yesterday, 99. Nixed that chance. But we see those 105 degree temperatures return again today, tomorrow, Monday, Tuesday. It's not until about midweek do we see those temperatures start to drop back a bit. But still, I mean, 100 degrees is hot, even for Texas this time of year. So listening to our bodies, right? This has been a very hot summer across the Southeast. We're making a run for some of our hottest summers on record. Miami's in first place. Dallas, we're in eighth place for our hottest summer on record. Baton Rouge at sixth place, Raleigh, North Carolina in fourth place. So I do think that, you know, we give summer, which technically, by the way, by the books, meteorologically ends September 1st. So we've got another week left of summer if you follow the meteorology world. We'll see how these records and how the standings hold. But on top of it being very hot, this heat comes with not a lot of rain. And August has been incredibly dry down the I-35 corridor. Dallas to San Antonio, we have 0.00 inches of rain. And so we're looking for some relief. We might have to wait a while after this heat starts to build in for the end of the summer. But remember, El Nino is strengthening. And as we look ahead into fall and winter with perhaps a super El Nino, that does bring a higher likelihood and a better signal that more rain is on the way across the South. So we'll monitor how this unfolds, of course, over the next several months. But in the meantime, do make sure that you are staying cool. Glad

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1: Welcome into Fox Weather Live. I'm meteorologist Jane Minar. Let's dive into our weather headlines. Tropical Storm Boke is set to bring heavy rain, gusty winds, and dangerous surf to Hawaii. It all comes less than a week after Hurricane Lala washed out roads and bridges, as well as widespread infrastructure damage, especially on the Big Island. A report from the Big Island is just moments away. Meanwhile, more rain and thunderstorms breaking out from the Ohio Valley to the East Coast. A severe thunderstorm watch has been issued for parts of New York, Pennsylvania, Ohio, and West Virginia. Now, those flying out today from any major airports along the Atlantic seaboard expect some delays. We've got downpours and perhaps some low visibility. Much of the region is still trying to recover from Thursday's storms, which saw tornadoes in multiple states. And Fox Weather is your Hurricane HQ, the Atlantic Basin, waking up. The National Hurricane Center watching three areas across the Atlantic this week, and it's one of those areas of interest off the coast of Portugal, which may transition into a short-lived tropical storm over the next 2 days. But nonetheless, when will we get our next name? That's what we're going to be diving into. Thanks for joining us on this Saturday. I'm with you until 4 p.m. Eastern time. Haley Meyer will then join you as our coverage continues into this evening. Let's get to our top story, which is Hawaii yet again. Feels like deja vu. Well, here we are, a second weekend, back to back, tracking a tropical threat. Tropical Storm Moke is on track to bring more heavy rain and winds to parts of Hawaii, even as the islands still recover from Hurricane Lala. Moke, forming in the Pacific Ocean yesterday, it's expected to slide south of the Big Island as we move over the next several days, but the impacts beginning there as soon as later today. The Big Island, again, reeling from Hurricane Lala, battered parts of Hawaii, downing trees, damaging homes, covering roads in mud and rocks, heavy winds and rain expected on the already saturated grounds. We could see more than a foot of rain. Hawaii Governor Josh Green warning people to prepare for this upcoming storm, stock up on those essential supplies. So let's zero in on the impacts. What we know with Tropical Storm Moke is that it is going to slide south of the Hawaiian Islands. There is no forecast path. There is no forecast track that brings a landfall to Hawaii. So Moke sliding even farther south than what we saw with Lala last week means that we are going to see less in the way of a wind impact, but that moisture, that tropical fueled moisture, is going to lead to additional flooding and mudslides, especially on the Big Island. A quick look into our latest stats for Moke. 50 mile per hour winds west northwest at 12 miles per hour is our movement. Looking a little healthier throughout the day today, we saw the intensity building yesterday evening, which is where we had that elevation to tropical storm status, some stronger thunderstorms building around the core. But Moke is now moving into a zone that is much more hostile. Earlier this week, the system, while it still kind of struggled to develop, was being influenced by high pressure off to the east. And that high pressure in the mid and upper levels is helping to steer Moke around its circulation up to the west-northwest. Now, that high pressure can only go so far as we get on the outer periphery of that high. We then go into essentially a trough that is building around another area of high pressure that's sitting west of the Hawaiian Islands. So that creates this kind of corridor of competing winds in the mid and upper levels. As you can see here around that high, you see the natural spin in the upper level low. That's helping to produce a much more sheared environment in the short term, overall limiting the intensity of Moke, not expecting to strengthen much farther through a tropical storm as we head into the end of this weekend, early next week. In fact, further weakening is expected despite those warmer waters. But for Hawaii, with Moke being a rather small system and its tropical storm force wind field, again, rather small, not expecting those winds to really lift up to the Hawaiian Islands, which is why we don't have tropical weather alerts up on the board for Hawaii. We're still dealing with the impacts from Hurricane Lala, nearly 10,000 1,000 customers, that's homes and businesses, without power on the Big Island where infrastructure has been damaged. But while we won't get the stronger winds, at times certainly wind gusts are likely, 20 to 30 miles per hour. It's those sustained tropical storm force winds that will more than likely not happen. But the flooding is a concern. And for the Big Island, we will see some pretty significant rain on the windward side of our islands where we took the hardest hit. Again, for the rest of the islands, it's a minimal impact. It's the Big Island and Maui that is going to see our highest rain totals. Banking up against that higher elevation is where we could squeeze out more than a foot of rain through Monday. Hawaiians preparing for Tropical Storm Moke. The Big Island is on alert for significant flooding. That all starts late tonight and continues through tomorrow, just 1 week after Hurricane Lala. Fox Weather senior correspondent Robert Ray was in Kona, Hawaii this morning on the latest.
2: A train of tropical activity continues to push across the Pacific Ocean in this super El Nino year. And the Hawaiian Islands have been really the target. Hurricane Lala last weekend. Look at this video. Incredible rain that has hit those mountainsides 3 to 4 feet. Well, it's got to go somewhere, right? So it moves down, tears up vegetation, and creates waterfalls and mudslides, rock slides, tearing apart roadways all across the Big Island. Well, actually, the southern end of the Big Island. Hilo taking a lot of rain as well. Now, we are in Kona. We're going to make our way over to Hilo on the east side because Tropical Storm Moke, well, it is on its way. And we expect impacts Saturday night and especially into Sunday. Potentially 1 foot of rain in some of the areas around Hilo. And at those high elevations, you have to understand when the rain comes in, well, it's got to go somewhere. So it comes all the way down these mountainsides, affecting population zones. And that's a real problem. There are still thousands without power on the Big Island because of Hurricane Lala just a week ago. There are people that are isolated and cut off, homes that have been destroyed, businesses, and again, first responders waiting for this new system to come in, and they will jump into action if need be. And when you get a foot of rain, there's going to be problems on top of the issues that were already caused a week ago by Hurricane Lala. This is amazing, actually, when you think about it. In the past 3.5 weeks, there have been three separate systems. Hurricane Fausto to the northwest that caused minimal impacts, big swells, big waves that came into the Hawaiian Island chain. And then again last weekend, Lala, and now this tropical storm making its way through. It's what we expected. But, you know, when you think about it, it's very hard for this isolated, remote chain of islands. Actually, it's the most remote in the world that is habitated to get hit by this many storms in sequence like this. So we're on the ground. We're monitoring this throughout the weekend here in Hawaii. You have exclusive content from Fox Weather. You will not see it anywhere else like this from any weather network. I can tell you that right now. We hope everything is going to be okay in the coming hours and days. And we are on the move on the Big Island. The rest of the islands, they're going to get some impacts, maybe a couple inches of rain in Maui, but no significant winds.

into the, say, mid-Mississippi Valley, and at the same time, you've got a warm front that is draped through eastern Ohio. It's lifting up to the northeast, and that's the focus of kind of two clusters of storms that have developed out there this early afternoon. In fact, some of these storms certainly taking advantage of the storm energy that's building. So Pittsburgh, expect that warm front to lift in over the next, say, hour or two. We are going to see the spread of some thunderstorms with that boundary, but more storms expected to follow as that cold front kicks in later today. But we've had some sunshine building, right? Those decorator cumulus clouds, Steelers getting ready for the football season. But we do have a couple strong thunderstorms developing out across eastern Ohio, Erie down through, say, even West Virginia, just off around Charleston. And then your cold front, again, popping up some thunderstorms in eastern Michigan and then northwestern Ohio. So this will be something that we continue to follow. Now, quick jump over to the eastern seaboard. Follow me here, where we've got some showers through southern Virginia along the peninsula into Delaware. In fact, it's actually turned out to be a pretty nice day from Philadelphia to New York. Maybe more cloud cover. It's a little cooler, a little more crisp in the air. But we had this stalled boundary offshore, and the idea maybe that we could see a better coverage of rain has stayed into the open waters of the Atlantic. So not a total washout by any means, but you see those scattered thunderstorms through this evening. Watch as they grow into a line as that cold front takes over. By midnight, pushing through western central New York, down through PA into Virginia, DC, a couple rumbles of thunder. But thankfully, we clear this out as we head into tomorrow morning as we get ready for our Grand Prix, our Freedom 250. And for New York, I think for the close of our weekend, Sunday afternoon is actually going to be another dry day. Though the cold front, as it swings up through the region, will still be the focus of some stronger thunderstorms through central New York and into New England as we close out.

0: Back here on Fox Weather Live, we are your Hurricane HQ. We have three tropical storms that have formed in the Atlantic Basin so far in 2026. No hurricanes yet for the Atlantic season. Now, so far of our tropical storms, we've had Arthur and Bertha, both making landfall along the Gulf Coast. Cristobal, it was a short-lived tropical storm over the open Atlantic. When I say short-lived, I mean barely a day, right? But the season is technically running behind several historical benchmarks. On average, the first Atlantic hurricane develops August 11th. The fourth named storm forms by August 15th. Here we are sitting August 22nd with neither. So what does that mean? Well, nothing until something forms, right? We are looking at an active basin, though, three areas of interest, all kind of playing around this high pressure, which is a stable feature in the Atlantic Basin, especially through the Atlantic hurricane season. And where that high sets up can oftentimes be the trigger of where our storms track. But, and that will be an important note in just a moment. But let's dive into the main development region, because this is the time of the season where things really start to wake up. In fact, from August 20th through October 10th, 66% of all tropical activity occurs within those months, which is what, essentially a run of about 8 weeks, right? So we see peak hurricane season statistically about on average September 10th. But overall, we'll see what this season brings for us. Every season is different. And this area to watch has our attention. Models have been hinting at it for the last several days. The National Hurricane Center coming on the board this morning saying, you know what? Yep, we see it too. Let's go ahead and tag it, get the word out that we could see a pretty potent tropical wave come off the coast of Africa by the end of this weekend and continue a run through the main development region over the course of the next 10 days. Got a lot of time to watch this thing. And remember, a system that hasn't developed yet is subject to big changes. So there is still a lot to follow. So don't jump to any conclusions just yet. So you want to keep it here. We'll do the analysis. But we've got the robust monsoon, healthy across Africa. So we've seen these tropical waves in the past, but the difference between what we'd seen over the beginning of this season, even leading up to now, and what we've got going on this upcoming week, is that the Saharan dust, which had been very prevalent across the main development region, has now backed off significantly. So we don't have to fight against so much more of that dry air that really suppresses those thunderstorms. Now we have a more moist atmosphere, and that environment is going to be more supportive of this low-level spin. The showers and thunderstorms that will push off the coast of Africa, areas of low pressure start to develop south of the Cabo Verde Islands, and the National Hurricane Center noting that perhaps by Wednesday, we could be tracking a tropical depression in the main development region. Through Wednesday and then into the upcoming week, that area of spin continues to develop, strengthening here in models. And from there, we are going to be watching something continue to work its way through the middle of the main development region and perhaps closer to the southwestern Atlantic. Now, remember that high pressure I was talking about? That's going to play a big role in where this ultimately gets steered, because on the eastern seaboard, there is a big old trough building. And so that's going to act as almost like a barrier to keep us safe on the United States East Coast. But that 40% chance the next 7 days, again, that's for a system that's in the open waters of the Atlantic with no impact to land. So we've got a lot of time to watch this and how it ultimately plays out. The hostile winds, which is a big feature of this Atlantic hurricane season, models indicating that through the end of August will be displaced up to the north. So that really does open up that runway for an environment supportive of tropical development in the main development region. And models, namely the European model, has been hot on this trail. And the AI counterpart tends to agree when you see this big old cluster by the end of that week. The Google AI DeepMind starts to come on board after about the upcoming weekend. So again, more than, say, about 8-9 days from now. But then there's much more model spread on how this comes together. We do have a belt of stronger winds in this zone and high pressure that is going to likely want to take whatever does develop and form and hook it out into the Atlantic. But hey, Bermuda, I'd maybe want to watch this one and see how things play out over the course of the next 10 days. Well, the Freedom 250 Grand Prix taking place tomorrow in D.C., and IndyCar has spent over $35 million. Speaking of cars, Florida is making big bets on flying cars. And speaking of skies, well, Amazon is planning to expand Prime Air using drones to deliver packages. However, I just saw the video of a package that was sent via drone into a pool in Texas recently. I digress. Fox Business contributor Gary Kaltbaum joined Weather Command Weekend this morning to break down the costs of it all.
1: It is special. The president loves sporting events and loves big sporting events. He did it with UFC recently. And look, this is a boon to the economy. A couple of 100,000 people are coming in from all across the country. And race on. I hear there may be a little rain, but whether rain or not, the race will be going on. And again, a boon to the economy. And frankly, I'm amazed where the course is, because some of it's going down Pennsylvania Avenue, Independence Avenue, quite the moment for Washington, D.C.
2: It's absolutely going to be amazing. I almost kind of feel bad for the drivers. How they're going to want to have to look at all these awesome monuments that they're going to be driving by, but they have to pay attention to the road. But of course, this isn't the only news involving cars this week. We know Florida is making some big bets on flying cars. The FAA is loosening those restrictions. Is this the future, or maybe just kind of a flash in the pan?
1: Very slowly the future. Look, there's going to be the DOT, the FAA, and all the alphabet soup regulators looking at this. It's a safety issue. Anything that's going up in the air, it's a safety issue. So I think they're going to be, as usual, a very slow rollout. And I mean a very slow rollout before we're like the Jetsons of yesteryear, that great cartoon I used to watch years ago. But it could be the shape of things to come. Travel going forward, who knows where we're going to end up. And look, in this great country of ours, people have dreams, and this is one of them. And keep in mind, it's going to cost a personal, I think, $400,000 to start. If it proliferates, price will come down. But again, this will be a slow boat as we move forward.
2: Wow, heading into the future looks bright there. And speaking of the skies, Amazon is planning to expand Prime Air using drones to deliver packages. But one delivery ended up in a pool in Texas. So as this technology continues to develop, do you foresee this being a splash, or will Amazon have to pay out some refunds?
1: Yeah, that video is out there, but I have to tell you, this is going to be huge going forward. Drone delivery, Amazon, if you Prime, you get it free. It doesn't cost that much. And look, for all these companies, whether it be Walmart, Amazon, between them both, I think they do about $1.6 trillion in revenue. Faster delivery is the shape of things to come, and I do believe drones are going to be involved to a pretty decent extent. Keep in mind right now, it's a very small percentage, but if it lowers costs for retailers and companies on the delivery side, so be it. Unfortunately, it'll take away some jobs of delivery people. Mm-hmm. But again, there's nothing like modern technology and moving forward into the future with new technologies.
0: Record heat moving into the southern plains this weekend, set to continue well into next week, expanding over to the southwest as we close out the month of August. Numerous daily record high temperatures expected, at least through Tuesday, is where I think some of the most extreme heat is on the board. But hey, nonetheless, it is going to stay hot. I can tell you that as we close out this month. Yesterday, 53 new record highs, Texas, Oklahoma, and then, hey, stretched up into the mountains through the Colorado Rockies into the Pacific Northwest, even. Denver getting to 100 degrees yesterday afternoon. 99 was the old record that was set back just a short 3 years ago in 2023. Some of these records not holding too long. 1960s for Jerome, Idaho. Okay, that's pretty impressive. But 101 is hot. And even for this time of year, we are above average. So this ridge of high pressure is certainly not one to mess with, and it is going to hold strong through August as it shifts through the southern plains and into the west, the southwest, that is, over the Four Corners, where I do think is this heat dome is going to pack quite the punch. Listen to your bodies, right? Drinking water, limiting our strenuous activity outdoors, especially during peak heating times. That's about mid to late morning into the mid-afternoon. So any outdoor practices, say 11 a.m. to 3 p.m., I would maybe avoid a lot of running or whatnot, especially without water breaks and electrolyte breaks. Drinking Gatorade and water as much as you possibly can, staying hydrated. We have heat advisories up on the board for Texas, Oklahoma, and then stretched over into the upper Texas coastline, Louisiana to Mississippi, where some of that heat has backed off a bit. To Little Rock, we've got a heat advisory in play there as well, where we've got a couple thunderstorms on the board this afternoon. So some of that heat is going to fuel that risk. But for Dallas-Fort Worth, extreme heat warnings because temperatures are dangerous. We're talking more than 105 degrees is what it's going to feel like. That purple shade, that's our extreme heat risk, and that's for everybody, not just vulnerable people like little ones, kids, the elderly. I'm talking you and me. Everybody needs to pay attention to this heat. Temperatures today, again, soaring into the triple digits for Texas, feeling like 108 in Dallas, 107 for New Orleans, those 90s, look at 105 in Little Rock, but 90s for Huntsville, Atlanta. We will knock down some of this heat, Little Rock, not by a lot, but some of those storms maybe bring in a bit of relief for Huntsville. But overall, this heat has staying power, as I'd mentioned. And for Dallas, triple digits every day this week. Our average high is in the 90s. So we are a good almost 10 degrees above average. And that could maybe be just enough to boost us up another level. Our top 10 warmest summers on record, Miami already in first place, but Dallas in eighth place. And on top of this heat, Dallas, we've had

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1: Welcome into Fox Weather Live. I'm meteorologist Jane Minar. Let's dive into our weather headlines. Tropical Storm Lope is set to bring heavy rain, gusty winds, and dangerous surf to Hawaii. It all comes less than a week after Hurricane Lala washed out roads and bridges, as well as widespread infrastructure damage, especially on the Big Island. A report from the Big Island is just moments away. Meanwhile, more rain and thunderstorms breaking out from the Ohio Valley to the East Coast. A severe thunderstorm watch has been issued for parts of New York, Pennsylvania, Ohio, and West Virginia. Now, those flying out today from any major airports along the Atlantic seaboard expect some delays. We've got downpours and perhaps some low visibility. Much of the region is still trying to recover from Thursday's storms, which saw tornadoes in multiple states. And Fox Weather is your Hurricane HQ, the Atlantic Basin, waking up. The National Hurricane Center watching three areas across the Atlantic this week, and it's one of those areas of interest off the coast of Portugal, which may transition into a short-lived tropical storm over the next 2 days. But nonetheless, when will we get our next name? That's what we're going to be diving into. Thanks for joining us on this Saturday. I'm with you until 4 p.m. Eastern time. Haley Meyer will then join you as our coverage continues into this evening. Let's get to our top story, which is Hawaii yet again. Feels like deja vu. Well, here we are, second weekend, back to back, tracking a tropical threat. Tropical Storm Moke is on track to bring more heavy rain and winds to parts of Hawaii, even as the islands still recover from Hurricane Lala. Moke forming in the Pacific Ocean yesterday. It's expected to slide south of the Big Island as we move over the next several days, but the impacts beginning there as soon as later today. The Big Island, again, reeling from Hurricane Lala, battered parts of Hawaii, downing trees, damaging homes, covering roads in mud and rocks, heavy winds and rain expected on the already saturated grounds. We could see more than a foot of rain. Hawaii Governor Josh Green warning people to prepare for this upcoming storm, stock up on those essential supplies. So let's zero in on the impacts. What we know with Tropical Storm Moke is that it is going to slide south of the Hawaiian Islands. There is no forecast path. There is no forecast track that brings a landfall to Hawaii. So Moke sliding even farther south than what we saw with Lala last week means that we are going to see less in the way of a wind impact, but that moisture, that tropical fueled moisture, is going to lead to additional flooding and mudslides, especially on the Big Island. A quick look into our latest stats for Moke. 50 mile per hour winds west northwest at 12 miles per hour is our movement. Looking a little healthier throughout the day today, we saw the intensity building yesterday evening, which is where we had that elevation to tropical storm status, some stronger thunderstorms building around the core. But Moke is now moving into a zone that is much more hostile. Earlier this week, the system, while it still kind of struggled to develop, was being influenced by high pressure off to the east. And that high pressure in the mid and upper levels is helping to steer Moke around its circulation up to the west northwest. Now, that high pressure can only go so far. As we get on the outer periphery of that high, we then go into essentially a trough that is building around another area of high pressure that's sitting west of the Hawaiian Islands. So that creates this kind of corridor of competing winds in the mid and upper levels. As you can see here around that high, you see the natural spin in the upper level low. That's helping to produce a much more sheared environment in the short term, overall limiting the intensity of Moke, not expecting to strengthen much farther through a tropical storm as we head into the end of this weekend, early next week. In fact, further weakening is expected despite those warmer waters. But for Hawaii, with Moke being a rather small system and its tropical storm force wind field, again, rather small, not expecting those winds to really lift up to the Hawaiian Islands, which is why we don't have tropical weather alerts up on the board for Hawaii. We're still dealing with the impacts from Hurricane Lala, nearly 10,000 1,000 customers, that's homes and businesses, without power on the Big Island where infrastructure has been damaged. But while we won't get the stronger winds, at times certainly wind gusts are likely, 20 to 30 miles per hour. It's those sustained tropical storm force winds that will more than likely not happen. But the flooding is a concern. And for the Big Island, we will see some pretty significant rain on the windward side of our islands where we took the hardest hit. Again, for the rest of the islands, it's a minimal impact. It's the Big Island and Maui that is going to see our highest rain totals. Banking up against that higher elevation is where we could squeeze out more than a foot of rain there Monday. Hawaiians preparing for Tropical Storm Moke. The Big Island is on alert for significant flooding. That all starts late tonight and continues through tomorrow, just 1 week after Hurricane Lala. Fox Weather senior correspondent Robert Ray was in Kona, Hawaii this morning on the latest.
2: A train of tropical activity continues to push across the Pacific Ocean in this super El Nino year. And the Hawaiian Islands have been really the target. Hurricane Lala last weekend. Look at this video. Incredible rain that has hit those mountainsides 3 to 4 feet. Well, it's got to go somewhere, right? So it moves down, tears up vegetation, and creates waterfalls and mudslides, rock slides, tearing apart roadways all across the Big Island. Well, actually, the southern end of the Big Island. Hilo taking a lot of rain as well. Now, we are in Kona. We're going to make our way over to Hilo on the east side because Tropical Storm Moke, well, it is on its way. And we expect impacts Saturday night and especially into Sunday. Potentially 1 foot of rain in some of the areas around Hilo. And at those high elevations, you have to understand when the rain comes in, well, it's got to go somewhere. So it comes all the way down these mountainsides, affecting population zones. And that's a real problem. There are still thousands without power on the Big Island because of Hurricane Lala just a week ago. There are people that are isolated and cut off, homes that have been destroyed, businesses, and again, first responders waiting for this new system to come in, and they will jump into action if need be. And when you get a foot of rain, there's going to be problems on top of the issues that were already caused a week ago by Hurricane Lala. This is amazing, actually, when you think about it. In the past 3.5 weeks, there have been three separate systems. Hurricane Fausto to the northwest that caused minimal impacts, big swells, big waves that came into the Hawaiian Island chain. And then again last weekend, Lala, and now this tropical storm making its way through. It's what we expected. But, you know, when you think about it, it's very hard for this isolated, remote chain of islands. Actually, it's the most remote in the world that is habitated to get hit by this many storms in sequence like this. So we're on the ground. We're monitoring this throughout the weekend here in Hawaii. You have exclusive content from Fox Weather. You will not see it anywhere else like this from any weather network. I can tell you that right now. We hope everything is going to be okay in the coming hours and days. And we are on the move on the Big Island. The rest of the islands, they're going to get some impacts, maybe a couple inches of rain in Maui, but no significant winds and certainly not snow like we saw at the high elevations last week during Hurricane Lala. Reporting on the Big Island, Robert Ray, Fox Weather.
1: That confirmed tornado tearing through Dover, Delaware Thursday, rated an EF1 by the National Weather Service. The tornado damaging hotels, bringing down trees and power lines, knocking out power across parts of the city. Estimated peak winds of at least 105 miles per hour. Crews continuing to survey the area as recovery certainly continues this week. The National Weather Service says it will share more information in the days to come. The Mid-Atlantic set to see pockets of heavy rain throughout the day today in Delaware, Maryland, even lifting up the I-95 corridor. But it's the severe weather threat that is the top concern. And we have a severe thunderstorm watch across parts of New York, Pennsylvania, Ohio and West Virginia. This runs until 9 p.m. this evening. Wind is our top threat. Up to 70 mile per hour wind gusts are possible with these storms developing, though can't completely rule out a tornado threat. So it's an isolated risk. It's not your top concern, but you want to be prepared. So make sure you have ways to receive alerts. As we take a look at our visible satellite over the last few hours, you can start to pick out what's happening. I love satellite in the afternoon. It's like our MRI of the sky, our top-down look. And you have a cold front that is advancing through the Great Lakes and stretched back into the, say, mid-Mississippi Valley. And at the same time, you've got a warm front that is draped through eastern Ohio. It's lifting up to the northeast. And that's the focus of kind of two clusters of storms that have developed out there this early afternoon. In fact, some of these storms certainly taking advantage of the storm energy that's building. So Pittsburgh, expect that warm front to lift in over the next, say, hour or two. We are going to see the spread of some thunderstorms with that boundary, but more storms expected to follow as that cold front kicks in later today. But we've had some sunshine building, right? Those decorator cumulus clouds, Steelers getting ready for the football season. But we do have a couple strong thunderstorms developing out across eastern Ohio, Erie down through, say, even West Virginia, just off around Charleston. And then your cold front, again, popping up some thunderstorms in eastern Michigan and then northwestern Ohio. So this will be something that we continue to follow. Now, quick jump over to the eastern seaboard. Follow me here, where we've got some showers through southern Virginia, along the peninsula into Delaware. In fact, it's actually turned out to be a pretty nice day from Philadelphia to New York. Maybe more cloud cover. It's a little cooler, a little more crisp in the air. But we have this stalled boundary offshore, and the idea maybe that we could see a better coverage of rain has stayed into the open waters of the Atlantic. So not a total washout by any means, but you see those scattered thunderstorms through this evening. Watch as they grow into a line as that cold front takes over. By midnight, pushing through western central New York, down through PA into Virginia, DC, a couple rumbles of thunder. But thankfully, we clear this out as we head in tomorrow morning as we get ready for our Grand Prix, our Freedom 250. And for New York, I think for the close of our weekend, Sunday afternoon is actually going to be another dry day. Though the cold front, as it swings up through the region, will still be the focus of some stronger thunderstorms through central New York and into New England as we close out.

0: supplies last. Bulbhead.
1: Back here on Fox Weather Live, we are your Hurricane HQ. We have three tropical storms that have formed in the Atlantic Basin so far in 2026. No hurricanes yet for the Atlantic season. Now, so far of our tropical storms, we've had Arthur and Bertha, both making landfall along the Gulf Coast. Cristobal, it was a short-lived tropical storm over the open Atlantic. When I say short-lived, I mean barely a day, right? But the season is technically running behind several historical benchmarks. On average, the first Atlantic hurricane develops August 11th, the fourth named storm forms by August 15th. Here we are sitting August 22nd with neither. So what does that mean? Well, nothing until something forms, right? We are looking at an active basin, though, three areas of interest, all kind of playing around this high pressure, which is a stable feature in the Atlantic Basin, especially through the Atlantic hurricane season. And where that high sets up can oftentimes be the trigger of where our storms track. But, and that will be an important note in just a moment. But let's dive into the main development region, because this is the time of the season where things really start to wake up. In fact, from August 20th through October 10th, 66% of all tropical activity occurs within those months, which is what, essentially a run of about 8 weeks, right? So we see peak hurricane season statistically about on average September 10th. But overall, we'll see what this season brings for us. Every season is different. And this area to watch has our attention. Models have been hinting at it for the last several days. The National Hurricane Center coming on the board this morning saying, you know what? Yep, we see it too. Let's go ahead and tag it, get the word out that we could see a pretty potent tropical wave come off the coast of Africa by the end of this weekend and continue a run through the main development region over the course of the next 10 days. Got a lot of time to watch this thing. And remember, a system that hasn't developed yet is subject to big changes. So there is still a lot to follow. So don't jump to any conclusions just yet. So you want to keep it here. We'll do the analysis. But we've got the robust monsoon, healthy across Africa. So we've seen these tropical waves in the past, but the difference between what we've seen over the beginning of this season, even leading up to now, and what we've got going on this upcoming week, is that the Saharan dust, which had been very prevalent across the main development region, has now backed off significantly. So we don't have to fight against so much more of that dry air that really suppresses those thunderstorms. Now we have a more moist atmosphere, and that environment is going to be more supportive of this low-level spin. The showers and thunderstorms that will push off the coast of Africa, areas of low pressure start to develop south of the Cabo Verde Islands, and the National Hurricane Center noting that perhaps by Wednesday, we could be tracking a tropical depression in the main development region. Through Wednesday and then into the upcoming week, that area of spin continues to develop, strengthening here in models. And from there, we are going to be watching something continue to work its way through the middle of the main development region and perhaps closer to the southwestern Atlantic. Now, remember that high pressure I was talking about? That's going to play a big role in where this ultimately gets steered, because on the eastern seaboard, there is a big old trough building. And so that's going to act as almost like a barrier to keep us safe on the United States East Coast. But that 40% chance the next 7 days, again, that's for a system that's in the open waters of the Atlantic with no impact to land. So we've got a lot of time to watch this and how it ultimately plays out. The hostile winds, which is a big feature of this Atlantic hurricane season, models indicating that through the end of August will be displaced up to the north. So that really does open up that runway for an environment supportive of tropical development in the main development region. And models, namely the European model, has been hot on this trail. And the AI counterpart tends to agree when you see this big old cluster by the end of that week. The Google AI DeepMind starts to come on board after about the upcoming weekend. So again, more than, say, about 8-9 days from now. But then there's much more model spread on how this comes together. We do have a belt of stronger winds in this zone and high pressure that is going to likely want to take whatever does develop and form and hook it out into the Atlantic. But hey, Bermuda, I'd maybe want to watch this one and see how things play out over the course of the next 10 days. Well, the Freedom 250 Grand Prix taking place tomorrow in D.C. And IndyCar has spent over $35 million. Speaking of cars, Florida is making big bets on flying cars. And speaking of skies, well, Amazon is planning to expand Prime Air using drones to deliver packages. However, I just saw the video of a package that was sent via drone into a pool in Texas recently. I digress. Fox Business contributor Gary Kaltbaum joined Weather Command Weekend this morning to break down the costs of it all.
2: It is special. The president loves sporting events and loves big sporting events. He did it with UFC recently. And look, this is a boon to the economy. A couple of 100,000 people are coming in from all across the country. And race on. I hear there may be a little rain, but whether rain or not, the race will be going on. And again, a boon to the economy. And frankly, I'm amazed where the course is, because some of it's going down Pennsylvania Avenue, Independence Avenue. Quite the moment for Washington, D.C.
3: It's absolutely going to be amazing. I almost kind of feel bad for the drivers. How they're going to want to have to look at all these awesome monuments that they're going to be driving by, but they have to pay attention to the road. But of course, this isn't the only news involving cars this week. We know Florida is making some big bets on flying cars. The FAA is loosening those restrictions. Is this the future, or maybe just kind of a flash in the pan?
2: Very slowly the future. Look, there's going to be the DOT, the FAA, and all the alphabet soup regulators looking at this. It's a safety issue. Anything that's going up in the air, it's a safety issue. So I think they're going to be, as usual, a very slow rollout. And I mean a very slow rollout before we're like the Jetsons of yesteryear, that the great cartoon I used to watch years ago. But it could be the shape of things to come. Travel going forward, who knows where we're going to end up. And look, in this great country of ours, people have dreams, and this is one of them. And keep in mind, it's going to cost a personal, I think, $400,000 to start. If it proliferates, price will come down. But again, this will be a slow boat as we move forward.
3: Wow, heading into the future looks bright there. And speaking of the skies, Amazon is planning to expand Prime Air using drones to deliver packages. But one delivery ended up in a pool in Texas. So as this technology continues to develop, do you foresee this being a splash, or will Amazon have to pay out some refunds?
2: Yeah, that video is out there, but I have to tell you, this is going to be huge going forward. Drone delivery, Amazon, if you Prime, you get it free. It doesn't cost that much. And look, for all these companies, whether it be Walmart, Amazon, between them both, I think they do about $1.6 trillion in revenue. Faster delivery is the shape of things to come, and I do believe drones are going to be involved to a pretty decent extent. Keep in mind right now, it's a very small percentage, but if it lowers costs for retailers and companies on the delivery side, so be it. Unfortunately, it'll take away some jobs of delivery people. Mm-hmm. But again, there's nothing like modern technology and moving forward into the future with new technologies.
1: Record heat moving into the southern plains this weekend, set to continue well into next week, expanding over to the southwest as we close out the month of August. Numerous daily record high temperatures expected, at least through Tuesday, is where I think some of the most extreme heat is on the board. But hey, nonetheless, it is going to stay hot. I can tell you that as we close out this month. Yesterday, 53 new record highs, Texas, Oklahoma, and then, hey, stretched up into the mountains through the Colorado Rockies into the Pacific Northwest, even. Denver getting to 100 degrees yesterday afternoon. 99 was the old record that was set back just a short 3 years ago in 2023. Some of these records not holding too long. 1960s for Jerome, Idaho. Okay, that's pretty impressive. But 101 is hot. And even for this time of year, we are above average. So this ridge of high pressure is certainly not one to mess with, and it is going to hold strong through August as it shifts through the southern plains and into the west, the southwest, that is, over the Four Corners, where I do think is this heat dome is going to pack quite the punch. Listen to your bodies, right? Drinking water, limiting our strenuous activity outdoors, especially during peak heating times. That's about mid to late morning into the mid-afternoon. So any outdoor practices, say 11 a.m. to 3 p.m., I would maybe avoid a lot of running or whatnot, especially without water breaks and electrolyte breaks. Drinking Gatorade and water as much as you possibly can, staying hydrated. We have heat advisories up on the board for Texas, Oklahoma, and then stretched over into the upper Texas coastline, Louisiana to Mississippi, where some of that heat has backed off a bit. To Little Rock, we've got a heat advisory in play there as well, where we've got a couple thunderstorms on the board this afternoon. So some of that heat is going to fuel that risk. But for Dallas-Fort Worth, extreme heat warnings because temperatures are dangerous. We're talking more than 105 degrees. Is what it's going to feel like. That purple shade, that's our extreme heat risk, and that's for everybody, not just vulnerable people like little ones, kids, the elderly. I'm talking you and me. Everybody needs to pay attention to this heat. Temperatures today, again, soaring into the triple digits for Texas, feeling like 108 in Dallas, 107 for New Orleans, those 90s. Look at 105 in Little Rock, but 90s for Huntsville, Atlanta. We will knock down some of this heat, Little Rock, not by a lot, but some of those storms maybe bring in a bit of relief for Huntsville. But overall, this heat has staying power, as I'd mentioned. And for Dallas, triple digits every day this week. Our average high is in the 90s. So we are a good almost 10 degrees above average. And that could maybe be just enough to boost us up another level. Our top 10 warmest summers on record, Miami already in first place, but Dallas in eighth place. And on top of this heat, Dallas, we've had

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1: Hey, everybody, welcome into our very first show of Fox Weather Live Weekend Extended Edition. We've got a full house in studio tonight in Studio W, and it's all ladies. You've got a ladies crew with you for the next 4 hours. I'm your host, meteorologist Haley Meyer. It has been quite a busy week here at the Forecast Center, so let's get right into it. Starting off, six tornadoes were confirmed, including an EF2 in York County, Pennsylvania, across the Northeast. With that EF2, winds peaked up to 120 miles per hour. It wasn't just tornadoes, though, but flooding. In Jersey City, 69 people were rescued from cars that were swallowed by the floodwaters. It was a night of violent storms on Thursday, with tornadoes, dangerous flooding spreading across the Northeast. We'll have reports from the hardest hit areas coming up. And historic flooding has gripped Indiana for more than a week now. Flooding shattered records that have stood for more than a century, with the White River at Anderson reaching a peak crest of 24 feet that broke the previous record set back in 1913. At least 7 people have died in the disaster over the last 2 weeks. The threat isn't over, though, with the floodwaters now tracking downstream. We'll track that main crest heading towards southern Indiana through this weekend. And Hawaii is facing another dangerous round of flooding just days after Hurricane Lala dumped more than 30 inches of rain across the Big Island. Now, tropical storm Moke is strengthening south of the Aloha State, bringing a renewed threat for flash flooding. A live report from Robert Ray coming up. And the heat. It is showing no signs of letting up. Miami hit 100 degrees this week, tying its all-time record that was set back in 1942. In Dallas, that heat poised to become relentless, with a 9-day streak of 105-degree temperatures possible. It's the dog days of summer, but an early taste of fall is coming for some. We'll tell you where that cooler air is headed. All that and more on Fox Weather's new extended hours starting right now. Well, Fox Weather is your severe weather HQ. We've got our live storm trackers, Brandon Coppett, Corey Gerken, traveling across Ohio. Right now, those storms, though, are in a couple of different areas. You add that to the southwest monsoon, we've got a lot on our Fox Weather alert system. Quite a few severe thunderstorm warnings. And as it stands right now, we have 2 separate severe thunderstorm watches. We could see an isolated tornado EF1, but really the main threat for this afternoon and this evening is going to be for damaging wind and some larger hailstones up to about an inch in diameter. We'll kick things off into parts of northern Arkansas. We're near the Jonesboro area. They're about to get slammed with a lot of heavy rain. A couple of scattered severe thunderstorm warnings. It's these discrete cells that have the higher propensity to produce larger hailstones. This particular severe thunderstorm warning in Cleburne and Independence, Arkansas, warned for 1 inch in diameter hail. You then head a little bit over to the east. This is crossing Interstate 57 right about now, also for hail up to an inch and wind speeds of 60 miles per hour. But then we take you further to the north and chat about what we have for the Jonesboro area. Got a lot of lightning coming in with these storms, and likely the rainfall rates are going to be fairly significant. So we could see some issuances of some flash flood potential, especially on some of the areas that are a little more densely populated. And then we take you up towards the northeast in the Ohio area. This is where we have our storm trackers. Primarily northern Ohio is where we're going to see some of the stronger storms throughout the day. And we even have that flash flood warning just outside of the Cleveland area. This one cell here near Pepe is a spot that at one point was severe thunderstorm warned, no longer warned. So we're seeing these storms weaken just a touch. But where these storms are not going to weaken, they're going to stay fairly strong, is across parts of Interstate 80 heading from Youngstown and it's moving off towards the east. So if you're in the Findlay area, you've got a lot of rain in your general direction. These storms are moving at about 20 or so miles per hour. I'll do another check just to make sure, but likely we'll be seeing it in the Findlay area and these storms moving over into Pennsylvania within the next 20, 30 minutes. Here's our one flash flood warning. Again, this is just outside of the Cleveland area. You'll look at the last 6 hour rain totals, and we're seeing a spot worth of about 2 to 3 inches now. Granted, this is on Interstate 90, so travel this afternoon could be a little bit precarious. You can actually see, I believe, that a flash flood warning might have expanded a little bit. But again, these are the storms that we'll be tracking throughout the afternoon and eventually will be impacting parts of the I-95 corridor by the end of the evening. Real quickly, taking you down towards Florida, where we have a tornado possible severe thunderstorm warning. This is over Lake Okeechobee, so at this point, somewhat rural, especially if it goes over water at one point there was a marine warning here. But we'll be watching to see if that does get tornado warned. At this point, though, doesn't look too impressive, just a little bit of upper level rotation. And then that finally brings me out to parts of the southwest and the Four Corners, where we're seeing very heavy monsoonal rain. Monsoon season really been picking up over the last couple of weeks. Some of these storms can turn severe, and also with the flash flood potential, especially over recent burn scars. We've got a considerable flash flood warning now over Wayne County, Utah. All right, that's what we're seeing stateside, at least the continental U.S. Let's take you over to the Aloha State. Hawaii's Big Island is on alert for more flooding. This just days after Hurricane Lala hammered the Hawaiian Islands. Tropical storm Moke will make a close pass by the Big Island through the weekend, unleashing a dangerous triple threat of heavy rain, flooding, and dangerous winds. Fox Weather senior correspondent Robert Ray is on the ground in Kona tracking the latest. Robert, you're our first guest on the new show. I love it. We appreciate you joining us here out of the Big Island. Talk to me a little bit about what you're seeing since you first arrived. Is there still the remnants of maybe some damage from Lala that they're still trying to batten up before the heavy rain comes again?
2: Yes, there certainly is. Yeah, and I'm happy to be the first guest on this new venture. Here we go, right, as Fox Weather evolves and innovates. But indeed, yes, there is serious damage on the other side of the island, south of Hilo on Highway 11 to the southern point. And that is where a lot of that downslope water off of the mountains came and just tore up roadways, ripped up vegetation, trees, mudslides, rock slides, all last weekend from Hurricane Lala, and that was 3 to 4 feet, if you can believe it, as Lala made its approach to the Big Island about 30 miles to the south. Not a direct landfall, but you know what? It doesn't matter. It caused a lot of issues. And right now, you know, you take a look at the video from above of the Big Island that we can see. I shot this yesterday, early evening as we landed. And, you know, the problem is right now is there's at least 10,000 customers still out of power here on the Big Island. And there is a lot of work being done to still remove a lot of the vegetation and the disaster that ensued by the rushing water that came down off of the mountain sides. Okay. And there are communities still that are really not able to get out and back in. So a lot of folks have been working very hard throughout the week, not to mention there has been earthquakes. Well, there's always earthquakes up above, like in Maui. And that's, you know, where the volcano keeps exploding. But we had a 4.3 earthquake here this week to top off everybody's anxiety. And now, of course, we have a tropical storm Moke on the way. Let me just put everyone's anxiety at ease if you're just watching this and you happen to be on the island, okay? Moke will be at least 100 miles to the south as it treks across the Hawaiian Islands. The Big Island will feel impacts. Where we are at here in Kona, not so much. 1 to 3, 4 inches of rain potentially, but across the island, Hilo, which is where we're headed later today, we'll be reporting tomorrow, in some isolated areas could be a foot or more. And that is just going to cause real problems to the already issues that were caused by Hurricane Lala a week ago. So we can expect that kind of rainfall on the east side of the island down to the southern point. Rest of the islands, look, I think we're going to be okay. And that's really good news. Maui could get 1 to 3 inches in some spots, but it's not going to be anything catastrophic. Oahu, yeah, they should be okay, even though we did get news that the island of Oahu is totally out of generators from all the people that bought generators last weekend, shoring up their properties and in anticipation. And then, of course, with the lead up to this tropical storm, because we just didn't know where it was going to trek. Nonetheless, people need to be on guard on the Big Island, especially on the east side. And that is why we are headed there to try to capture whatever happens. All of this is going to ramp up overnight into tomorrow. And we may see a remnant, Haley, into Monday. We'll just have to watch all of this. What a month, right? Just a train of systems with Fausto, Lala, and now this tropical storm. Amazing. El Nino in full force in the Pacific. Back to you.
1: Yeah, I was just about to say, Robert, I figured that your trip to Hawaii for Fausto was not going to be the only time you make it out. And clearly I was right. So we're lucky to have you there and reporting live on the impacts of Moke. Once again, that's Robert Ray. We'll speak to you next hour. We appreciate it.
2: Thank you.
1: All right, well, let's get you to our big three stories that we're tracking. We'll obviously start off with Moke. As we just spoke to Robert Ray, rain is the big headline here. Feels like deja vu. It was just last weekend that Lala slammed Hawaii. Now that Big Island bracing for even more flooding rain. Double-digit rain fell with Lala, 30 to 40 inches. Now the forecast calls for anywhere between 5 to 10 inches of rain. As Robert pointed out, it will likely stay well to the south by a couple hundred miles.

going on there, and also some wind shear that it will be encountering, already is kind of encountering in this general zone. So that's the latest when it comes to Moke. Let's talk about the Northeast and all of the rain that's expected to hit over the weekend. It feels like it's this never-ending wash, rinse, and repeat type of cycle. And that's exactly what we're seeing. This upper-level pattern is calling for an unsettled weather. And we've got an area of high pressure that's sitting off towards the east that's helping to funnel in just enough moisture to keep the instability going across the I-95. The positive side to this, though, is it's a couple of cold fronts that are coming through, and that's actually going to make our temperatures feel pretty good. That's also going to lead to a threat for some severe storms come tomorrow as well. Level 1 out of 5 with large hail being that main threat there as well. And briefly highlighting out west, where the Southwest is dealing with monsoonal rain. Saturday, Sunday, Monday, some of these rainfall rates could be on the more substantial side. So watch out for downbursts. This can also lead to some dust storm warnings as well. We've seen that over the last little bit. So the Four Corners, even extending as far north as Idaho, seeing heavy rain as we speak. So we'll have more on that and also the latest on the Atlantic tropics here in a moment. But check this out. It was a twister that was seen on Long Island. A rare tornado touched down on Atlantic Beach on Thursday. Coming up, we'll be breaking down the video and talking about just how rare it is for tornadoes.

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1: All right, and we're back with more Fox Weather Live, our new extended version. Hours here, now we're live till 8 o'clock in the evening. Thermometers, they're all red in the southern plains. Record-searing temperatures are making a comeback, and it's here to stay for a good bit of time, especially for the southern plains. Some spots will be stuck in the triple digits for over a week. More than 90 record-high temperatures could fall this week, and this is after Miami just hit 100 degrees.

0: degrees for only the second time in history. 38 states, though, have reached that triple-digit threshold with the hottest temperature. I mean, no surprise. Death Valley, 124 degrees. I think the name speaks for itself in regards to the heat. But as far as the Southeast goes, this has not just been this week, or it's not going to be just this next week. I mean, spots like Miami, their warmest summer on record, the third warmest for Orlando, and it spreads into parts of North Carolina, even into Texas as well. Dallas, the eighth warmest. We'll see what happens, though, by the end of this week, with Dallas expected to have a stretch of 105 degrees that would last about 9 days. We have heat advisories that are in effect for parts of the southern plains, but we have an extreme heat warning for the Dallas-Fort Worth metro. It's a localized spot, but temperatures are not going to be cooling off overnight, and that's the real concern. Temps throughout the better part of the afternoon, early evening, well into the triple digits. But it's that heat index because of the humid air. It's a staple of the South in the summer. But it is going to make those temps feel a little bit closer to 110 in some cases. Some of the top feels like temperatures in the United States, 116 degrees out of Patterson, Louisiana, followed by Corpus Christi, Texas, at 114 degrees. Now, I've been to Corpus quite a bit. It's hot. But 114, I mean, that is just unbearably hot, where as much as you want to spend time at the beach, you have to bake in some of those indoor time. As far as the heat risk for today, it is extreme for a large portion of the Lone Star State. Does include the capital, and I claim it as my hometown, Austin, Texas, as well. So if you are out in the Austin area, maybe take a trip over to Lady Bird Lake. That'll probably cool you down. But where this high-pressure heat dome shifts, that's going to be a big sign of who's baking in the worst of that heat. But for right now, it seems like it's going to stay fairly steady. Stagnant across parts of the southern plains. So be prepared, drink a lot of water, do the best you can, because we are in the dog days of summer. All right, well, let's take you over to the tropics for a moment. Fox Weather is your hurricane HQ, and El Nino is continuing to bully the Atlantic as we approach the peak of hurricane season. That is September 10th. We are officially behind schedule in terms of the fact that we would usually get a hurricane by about August 11th. And right now we're August 22nd, so we have some time. The tropics, though, they are fighting back. We do have a few areas to watch, all low-end chances for development, so no major concerns on the board. But we do have a medium chance for a few tropical waves that are going to be moving off the coast of Africa. But even then, the overall steering current should move this away from land. The one spot that's actually probably the biggest headline news in the Atlantic is actually in Europe, where Portugal and Spain are going to be dealing with big-time winds and a lot of heavy rain in association with, right now, a non-tropical area of low pressure. However, one thing to note is it could shed some of those frontal boundaries, and that's why the National Hurricane Center has gone with a 20% chance, low-end chance of development. It would take on the name Dolly. That's the next name in the list. It would actually be interesting to see, because Cristobal was a storm in the North Atlantic as well. It was a very quick... It was here and it was gone, and Dolly might just follow suit. As things are kind of transitioning throughout the next couple of hours here, you can see where you've got the enhanced satellite showing you some taller cloud tops. That's where our deeper convection is going to be. But if you are, let's say, in the Lisbon area, out towards Porto as well, I just recently took a trip to Portugal at the beginning of this year. Beautiful countryside, especially once you start to get into the wine country region. But that's a spot where it's going to be pretty super sogged for the next couple of days. We're looking at anywhere between 3 to 5 inches. Some spots could get higher than that. And once you start to get into the mountainous terrain, that's where driving becomes a little bit tricky. And I will tell you what, when we were driving out in the Porto region where they have all of the wineries and such, those roads are terrifying, even without rain. So just be mindful if you are in the Portugal area or if you're planning a trip. I can be your travel advisor because I have so many fun ideas for you guys. But then let's take it back to the Bermuda area. Bermuda actually does need to be on alert just for some tropical rain, given a 20% chance of development within the next 7 days. So still fairly low odds. But at this point, the steering currents with that area of high pressure, our Bermuda highs, will be dragging this close to Bermuda. I just went to Bermuda last year tracking Imelda and Umberto. I believe those were the two storms. Bermuda is a well-fortified island. It's going to take a Category 5 hurricane to knock anything down. I mean, these buildings are made of concrete. So I'm not really worried about this. But for any tropical vacations, this is something that you'll kind of be running into, some unsettled weather that may not make the best beach days. But eventually, that ridge of high pressure will steer that area of spin back into the North Atlantic again. Now this brings me to the MDR, where we have that area to watch, a 40% chance of development. Our exclusive tropical threat model here with Fox Weather highlights highlighting that we could get at least a tropical depression in parts of the central Atlantic. But the problem that we've run into in this courtesy of El Nino is the fact that we are dealing with intense wind shear. That is an El Nino staple. And with the super El Nino, this wind shear is going to be more persistent. So while, yes, the tropics are somewhat active in the Atlantic, for now, we don't have any big worries. But we are wishing for some rain to head over to Puerto Rico. They have been desperate for rain. Let's switch gears back to severe weather. We've got a stormy pattern that is lingering through the rest of the weekend and across the Northeast and the lower Great Lakes. So unfortunately, the weekend is not going to make it out without at least a little bit of rain, especially here on the I-95 corridor. Come tomorrow, it's a level 1 out of 5 threat for severe weather that's going to be covering New York City, Albany, and Hartford tomorrow, bringing a risk of high winds and large hail. This comes as a sweeping cold front will be diving across the eastern United States. At the top of the show, we highlighted the fact that a spot in the country is going to be cooling down. And I'm sure those of you in the South were hoping it was going to be you. But unfortunately, it's us here in the Northeast. We're going to get that cool down. The air today felt phenomenal walking into work. We are a little bit cooler, but it's that humidity and that moisture we're still dealing with along the I-95 corridor and really in the Northeast in general that's allowing these storms to become a little bit more robust, as we've seen over the last couple of days specifically. But here's how things will transition. Really, Sunday evening, things will stay more active across parts of western New York, more upstate New York, and for spots like Manhattan, a little bit on the drier side. But cooler, drier air will be filtering in later this week. It'll give us a brief taste of fall. And Dunkin', they came out with their fall menu. I think Starbucks, we have a little bit longer to go. I do love a pumpkin spice latte, I'm going to be honest. I'm basic in that way. But Dunkin', if you're ready for fall, the weather's going to feel a little bit more fall adjacent. Temperatures 10 to 15 degrees below average. But you can also indulge in some fall treats. Right now, though, temperatures are on the cooler side, 70s, 80s across parts of the Northeast. But where we're seeing some of the stronger storms today is through the Ohio Valley. Temperatures are a little bit warmer over there, leading to the instability. But for the Northeast, it has been a rocky last couple of days in regards to severe weather. The capital of Delaware now in recovery mode after a tornado ripped through Dover on Thursday. The National Weather Service confirmed it was at least an EF1 with estimated peak winds of up to 105 miles per hour. Fox Weather meteorologist Michael Estime on the ground in Dover with a look.
1: Fox Weather meteorologist Michael Estime with you in the capital city of Dover, Delaware, where the National Weather Service has confirmed an EF1 tornado touchdown with, get this, peak winds estimated at over 105 miles per hour. I'm going to step out of the shot because I want you to look at what 105 mile per hour winds actually did. Look at the Super Lodge behind me. Now, basically what ended up happening at the Super Lodge Motel right along DuPont Highway is that tornado came crisscrossing right over the roof, and it literally lifted the roof off of the Super Lodge. And you can see what happened. It smashed it right in front of, or just next to, the front entrance of that motel. And for that reason, the DuPont Police Department ended up evacuating all the residents that were at one point staying there, just saying that this is not safe to stay in. They lost electricity, as you can imagine. And so everyone had to scramble to find a new place to stay, not just for the evening, but perhaps even longer than that. And along with it, right, torrential rain. We had extreme winds that ended up flipping commercial trailers in parking lots toward the Kraft Heinz plant as well, which is really not too far away from where we're at right now. I'll step back into the shot and kind of explain what's going on right next door, because there is also a Days Inn. And at that Days Inn, they've done a great job at cleaning up over the past, say, 24 hours or so, boarding up the windows, given the fact that there were literally pieces of debris that smashed through the windows of the Days Inn while people were inside, telling us, we spoke with them, saying it was a terrifying experience as that EF1 tornado came roaring on through. So where do we move from this point forward? Well, right now we are continuing to track some light and at times some moderate rain here in the capital city, here in Dover, Delaware, and that is certainly going to slow down cleanup efforts. If there is one saving grace out of everything that we've seen here in Dover, is that at this point, no injuries and no fatalities have been reported. In Dover, Delaware, I'm Michael Estime for Fox Weather. Back to you.
0: Yeah, that was not the only tornado. We also had tornadoes on Long Island. You can see a video of that right through your screen. This was on Thursday. Now, some of these tornadoes actually started off as a waterspout. Waterspout, the main difference here is that it comes on land. That makes it a tornado. Typically, they're brief and they're weak, but not necessarily the case for what we've seen across parts of the Northeast. The strongest tornado out of a regional severe weather outbreak, I would say, was an EF2 with peak winds of 120 miles per hour. Let's talk a little bit about this tornado here in Long Island, New York. It was a cylinder shape, which essentially means that from the top to the bottom, it was the same length and width. There's a couple different cone types. Wedge tornadoes, those are usually a little bit stronger, but you can see that condensation funnel reaching all the way down. That's the difference here between a tornado and a funnel cloud. A tornado has to be fully condensed all the way down and spinning at the surface. A funnel cloud is the early onset of a tornado, and it just starts to elongate out of typically a wall cloud. But let's get into some of the meteorology here behind. Are tornadoes common in the Northeast? Well, a recent Cornell Northeast Regional Climate Center climatology study found that an average of 46 tornadoes happen per year from 1985 to 2014 across the Northeast. At least one tornado has occurred somewhere in this region every single year, going all the way back to 1952. Now, the top three Northeast tornado-producing states, coming at number one, Pennsylvania, followed by New York City or New York State, and then Maryland as well. Usually we see about 16 tornadoes in the state of Pennsylvania. So not unusual, and this is right around the time that we would see this to happen. But it's been a busy week here at Fox.

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1: Thank you for keeping it here with our new coverage on Fox Weather. We are your severe weather HQ, and not only are we in the studio, we also got wheels on the ground in the form of Brandon Kopic and Corey Gerken over in Ohio. They're tracking some severe storms that are firing across the Northeast. But that's not the only spot. We also have storms in the Southwest producing considerable flash flood concerns and also a pocket of intense weather moving through parts of northern Arkansas and will eventually begin to extend into Memphis, Tennessee. So, Memphis, you're on deck. We will get to that coming up here in just a second. But first off, we have a severe thunderstorm watch until 10 p.m. Central Time. This is for our cluster of storms that are currently in Jonesboro and about to move towards the Memphis area. And then for the Northeast, near the Erie, Pittsburgh, northern West Virginia area, we have a severe thunderstorm watch until 9 p.m. Eastern. We'll start off over in Jonesboro, Arkansas. At one point, these were all discrete storms. You can kind of see the path of them. They started off as smaller storms that were more capable of producing damaging hail. And then notice we saw that upscale growth, and these storms now all clustering together to produce a wind threat. Wind, 70 miles per hour. This threat now listed as considerable. About to move through the Jonesboro area. We're likely watching some pretty hefty rainfall rates as well. So some isolated flash flooding, definitely going to be a smaller concern. To the south of the Jonesboro area, these storms are also going to be heading out towards the Memphis area. Likely what we're going to see happen, this northern cluster and this southern cluster are going to mold together, and then they'll be moving towards Memphis as one big group. So the storm movement so far across the day has been about 15 miles per hour, 63 miles away from the Memphis area. So we're thinking that at least for the Jonesboro area, these storms actually picked up their forward motion, 40 miles per hour now. When I first checked, when they were discrete, 15. So that just goes to show how the wind is really beginning to pick up. So for the Memphis area, I would say you've got another maybe an hour, and you'll be dealing with some pretty intense rain. But that's for the south. Let's take things back up towards the northeast, where Brandon Kopic is at in Huron, Ohio, right there. So he's tracking this severe thunderstorm warning that's about to push through the Cleveland area. So far, you can see you've got that low cloud deck, a good deal of rain. I'm not seeing any, you know, flash flood concerns specifically where he's at in the Vermilion area. But we do have I believe this is a special marine warning. It is. And this is for wind speeds of 40 knots, about 45 miles per hour. So anybody who's trying to have a boat day on the Great Lakes, well, it's not a great day for that. You kind of back things out. You can see this outflow boundary. So it's this pocket of rain right here. A sign that we've got some strengthening thunderstorms, and we'll likely get some storms to fire up along that outflow boundary. And they're all heading towards the Cleveland area. So for right now, this severe thunderstorm warning is for 70-mile-an-hour winds. Considerable threat there as well. Wind's going to be that number one concern. But for Cleveland, you have this flash flood warning where some storms that are now moving into parts of Pennsylvania, they were able to drop a good 3 to 5 inches of rain in about 6 hours. For Interstate 80, heading out towards the Warsaw area, north of Punxsutawney. Punxsutawney will probably be dealing with some rain, so the groundhog, got to watch out. These storms are about 60 or so miles away from Punxsutawney, about 80 miles away from central Pennsylvania. And these storms are also, they've been moving a little bit faster as well. In some cases, upwards of about 40 miles per hour. So moving due east at 40 miles per hour. This is our greatest chance for severe storms. We're also seeing some storms firing up further south of the Pittsburgh area. So also along parts of Interstate 79. So all things that we'll kind of be monitoring in the hours ahead. But that's for the northeast. Let's take you real quickly out towards the southwest, where we are tracking monsoonal thunderstorms as well that are firing. A lot of this being triggered by the diurnal heating of the day, but with the heavy rainfall rates that can come out of the Pacific moisture that gets flooded into the area, you can get considerable flash flood warnings. So notice where these boxes almost look like they're in a bold font. That's our considerable flash flood warnings. We have one right now that's just off to the east of the Santa Fe area. Let's take you to some of our top weather stories of the day. We'll first kick things off with Moke. We're going to do our big three. Moke is a tropical storm that is approaching Hawaii. We spoke with Robert Power. So moving due east at 40 miles per hour. This is our greatest chance for severe storms. We're also seeing some storms firing up further south of the Pittsburgh area. So also along parts of Interstate 79. So all things that we'll kind of be monitoring in the hours ahead. But that's for the northeast. Let's take you real quickly out towards the southwest, where we are tracking monsoonal thunderstorms as well that are firing. A lot of this being triggered by the diurnal heating of the day, but with the heavy rainfall rates that can come out of the Pacific moisture that gets flooded into the area, you can get considerable flash flood warnings. So notice where these boxes almost look like they're in a bold font. That's our considerable flash flood warnings. We have one right now that's just off to the east of the Santa Fe area. Let's take you to some of our top weather stories of the day. We'll first kick things off with Moke. We're going to do our big three. Moke is a tropical storm that is approaching Hawaii. We spoke with Robert Ray at the top of the hour. We'll be speaking to him every hour that we're live for you guys, getting the latest updates. But it does feel a little bit like deja vu because just last weekend we had Lala. So it's almost a wash, rinse, and repeat. And unfortunately for the Big Island, it's a lot of rain, and they really can't take any more after Lala dropped 30 to 40 inches of rain in just a few short days. Some of the bigger headlines here is heavy rain could lead to additional flash flood concerns. The positive side to this forecast is the west-northwest movement takes this south of Hawaii. At one point earlier this week, there was a question of could we get another potential landfall, but that quickly diminished just looking at the overall steering flow. This storm's going to stay weaker than Lala, will likely throughout its entire trajectory remain as a tropical storm. We've got some drier air and some wind shear it's got to battle. Right now, they're moving west-northwest at 12 miles per hour. Overall, this is expected to be about 100 and possibly 200 miles south of Hawaii, but we're on the dirty end of that storm, so pushing all of the rain and wind to parts of the windward slopes, and that all the rain eventually is going to come down and create landslides, mudslides, debris flows, certainly a possibility. Where Moke's at right now, we've got some wind shear that's hurting its development, but it is moving into a space with favorable winds, meaning calmer winds. And we still have water temperatures that are in the 80s. So that's the threshold that you need for tropical development or intensification. Moke is strengthening a little bit, and we'll watch that strengthening continue at least for the next couple of days as it continues to move off towards the east. Another big story is the wet weather that's in store for the weekend. And this comes just a few short days after a regional severe weather outbreak. You can see this tornado that touched down in Long Island, New York. We just heard from Michael Estime, who is over in Dover, Delaware, speaking about the tornado damage there as well. This pattern is going to stay somewhat familiar to us here in the Northeast. We've had days of beautiful weather, but then it's a short period, and then the rainy weather's back in. It's this trough that's going to set up and creating that that instability for parts of the Northeast and allowing areas of low pressure to come down from Canada and create this unsettled weather pattern. Now, what you need in order to have severe storms is moisture. And what we have right now is the winds coming out of the south. So right up against the I-95 corridor, we have this continuous supply of moisture and then multiple frontal boundaries. The positive side, though, is it's going to be ushering in cooler air. So it will feel a little bit more fall adjacent. I won't say fall, but fall adjacent. But it could lead to some flash flooding, especially in the Delmarva region. The I-95 corridor, we're missing out on the bulk of this, at least for New York and the Philly area and out towards Boston. So we're at least getting a little bit of a reprieve. Here's how storms continue. We were tracking the live weather across parts of Ohio. That's going to be moving through central Pennsylvania. So State College, Penn State, about 10, 11 o'clock this evening. But that's peak going out time in college. So I'm sure there's going to be folks running into places from that rain. We could see some residual moisture by tomorrow morning. But tomorrow we'll watch a resurgence for severe weather that continues. Damaging winds and large hail all possible. Then for the Southwest, we have our monsoonal thunderstorms. It's been actually a fairly lackluster monsoonal season so far. Many spots across the Four Corners running below average in terms of the rainfall total. So overall, this is a net positive. But with the recent burn scars, especially with this moisture that's able to make it all the way into parts of the Pac Northwest, you could see quick issuances of considerable flash flood warnings, which we were just talking about. A multi-day flash flood threat that's in store all the way through Monday, and we're likely to stay in this active pattern through Tuesday as well. Well, it's been a busy week here at Fox Weather. From Hawaii to New York, we've got you covered every step of the way. Our teams were on the ground covering tropical systems, devastating flooding, and a rare tornado. Take a look.
2: This is what we got, Rainbow Falls. You know, sometimes it's running at a trickle, but not today. This is about as strong as it ever gets when you have this kind of rainfall up above here, 15 to 20 inches of rain so far.
3: The weather's beautiful today, which is going to help with all of the cleanup that has to be done. And we're seeing that happen actually right now. We've got some crews with the Parks and Recs here in Honolulu trying to make sure that all of these pieces of trees are cleaned up. We just met Mitch and Zane. They're filling up that truck. They say this is the ninth load they've had so far today.
4: This is Ravenswood, one of the hardest hit neighborhoods in northern Indianapolis. A lot of families here are trying to figure out now what's next, and it's Hoosiers helping Hoosiers. A lot of volunteers have come out to help homeowners clean out anything they possibly can, muck out and return any material, throw out any furniture that possibly needs to go now to a dumpster.
5: And you look at some of the debris that's been left over, and keep in mind that these are projectiles, right? This is signage. It's kind of hard to see. I'll kind of flip the camera around just for a second. See where it says Super Lodge Capital City Lodge there? This is the other side of that sign landed in this parking lot.
4: His most interesting fact that he thought was just really shocking was the fact that it was so isolated. The damage that happened right here is very different than the damage that you'll see at the other cabanas on the other side.
1: Yeah, I mean, it's been active. And we had, again, Michael Estime over in Delaware, Robert Ray back on the island of Hawaii. I mean, there's a lot going on across the Northeast. And unfortunately, like we mentioned, the weather staying somewhat unsettled. Something that's kind of fun going on across the Northeast, though, but rain could be impactful. We've got the Grand Prix, the Freedom 250 Grand Prix. Precip is on the lower end, at least for the actual race, which starts at 1 p.m. Eastern time tomorrow. But that temperature impact, it is going to be a little bit on the warmer side. But overall, that risk of weather impact is low, given a 2.3. Coming up here in just a moment, we'll be talking to Lucas Tomlinson. He is out live in Washington, D.C., kind of breaking down all of the hype leading up to the event. Many Fox Weather, Fox News folks who are out on the scene covering this Freedom 250 Grand Prix, because, hey, just because the 4th of July has come and gone doesn't necessarily mean that that we have to stop the party. So here's the temperature profile for you. 1, 2, 3, 4 o'clock in the evening. Temperatures are all in the lower 80s, wind at 10 miles per hour. But when you're racing cars through the heart of downtown along the National Mall as well, you don't want any rain. So the good news is that is going to really open up. We'll have better blue skies ahead for the D.C. area. But again, if you're maybe traveling out toward the Grand Prix today, we've got a couple of things to watch out for in terms of strong storms, especially if you're coming from parts of the Great Lakes and moving into the Northeast as well. So that's all coming up. We also will be answering your questions here at the bottom of the hour. In just a moment, I got some great questions from folks on X, but we can always use more. So if you have a weather question, you can go to foxweather.com/connect, and you can ask those questions to me online, and I'll answer for you. It doesn't necessarily have to be about what's going on in the weather right now. It's what you want to know. I can be your teacher. I can be your meteorology bestie. So I want to hear from you. Be sure to send me your questions, and coming up right after the break, we'll be answering them. So we thank you so much again for joining us on our new extended hours from 4 to 8 p.m. I'm Haley Meyer. We'll be right back.

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1: Fox Weather is your Hurricane HQ, and El Nino is being a big bully to all the storms in the Atlantic, which honestly is good news. We've had enough going on in the Pacific to keep track of, especially for Hawaii. It's nice to only be able to focus on one basin, but we are watching a couple of areas of development that are, for the most part, all given a low-end chance of development at this point and likely will not be posing a threat to land at all. And this is all as we're inching closer and closer to the peak of hurricane season, which is typically around September 10th. We're a few weeks away. Bermuda is really the only body of land, I suppose, that could see impacts in the form of some gustier winds, besides Portugal and Spain. Now, this is going to be probably a headline story in the international news. 20% chance of development within the next 2 days. This is a non-tropical low. Right now, still has some frontal boundaries here. It's more of a cold front type of thing that's about to push through Portugal and Spain. But it could shed those frontal boundaries and then become purely tropical. So if you are in the Portugal area or the Spain area, it will mean heavy rain, gusty winds. There's some beautiful beaches along the coast of Portugal. Is the westernmost point of Europe. It's a beautiful overlook. The waves are massive in Portugal, and this is certainly going to be making some big-time waves as well as it gets further inland. Over the next 7 days, we're forecasting anywhere between 2 to 3 inches, more widespread, but a localized area, especially in northern Portugal, about 3 to 5 inches worth of rain. Taking things back over to Bermuda, it's a very well-fortified island. I did some hurricane coverage on the island of Bermuda last year, and literally every building is made of concrete. It's going to take a very powerful storm to cause any level of damage in Bermuda. And at this point, we've got areas of disorganized showers and thunderstorms bringing the chance for some rain. So maybe you're a cruise liner and you're heading to Bermuda. They've got some great golf courses there as well. Maybe not the best golfing weather, but besides that, that's really all we have to talk about with this one area to watch. It is being steered by this area of high pressure. It'll drag it north, but again, no big concerns for the Atlantic side of the United States. We have another area to watch that's pushing off the coast of Africa as well, given a medium chance, 40% chance, over the next couple of days to develop into at least a tropical depression. But we typically get tropical waves that move off the coast of Africa every 2 to 4 days in the height of hurricane season. But the problem is, with these storms, they aren't being given a great chance to develop because of El Nino being, like we said, this bully. And the wind shear has been so dramatic. We also have some Saharan dust as well. The dust is starting to wane, so it'll get better in the dust department, but the winds is expected to stay fairly prominent, at least through the majority of this hurricane season, which is what the forecast did call for in regards to this hurricane season. Typically, we are at our D-name storm by August 15th. That is Dolly this year, and we're quickly approaching that August 29th date, which would mark the climatological time we would see our E-name storm. 66% of all tropical activity, though, occurs between August 20th and October 10th. So if it's going to happen, now's the time, so we'll keep tabs on it. Let's talk about some severe weather as well, because we've got strong storms that are moving to parts of the Northeast. We're already looking at severe weather across parts of the Ohio Valley. That's where we have Brandon Kopik and Corey Gerken tracking storms. But we're seeing severe weather come back into the fold again tomorrow. A level 1 out of 5 for parts of upstate New York, the Great Lakes. New York City, yes, we are under a level 1 out of 5, and I know maybe tensions are running high after such a substantial regional outbreak we had on Thursday of severe weather. Over 6 tornadoes were confirmed, and I believe those surveys are still ongoing as we speak. The tornado threshold here, not quite as robust as we had on Thursday. We've got some cooler air. So these storms, yes, will be strong, but not to the same severity that we had just a few days ago. The way things will transpire, we've got an area of low pressure. You can actually see that spin as these storms start to pull towards the Northeast. It'll keep things unsettled through mountain country, the Green and White Mountains, the Catskills, the Adirondacks, parts of western Massachusetts. Boston will see some scattered showers, possibly a couple of stronger storms by the middle, later part of the afternoon. And then for the most part, we're fairly clear throughout the evening. So I wouldn't say it's a total washout of a Sunday afternoon for the I-95 corridor. Different story, though, as you start to head further into the interior of New England. But the positive side to this forecast, we have the cold air. It literally felt so good walking outside today. And today isn't even really the peak of that chill. I say chill, relatively speaking, because it's going to be in the 70s in some cases, and drier air, it'll make it feel much better. We're not under this triple-digit heat that we were under about last month or so. The forecast highs for tomorrow in the 80s, so again, we still got some of that instability, the heat, the moisture that's running up the I-95 corridor, but notice that the temperatures for the later evening hours drop into the 60s. But that forecast low come Monday, this is the real drop, 48 degrees in Marquette, Michigan, the average for September 17th. So, well, no, we're not in the heart of fall like feel. We are inching closer, at least in terms of what the air is going to be feeling like. 79 degrees for New York City, and then by Tuesday morning, 63 degrees. So it is going to be feeling quite nice. Now let's talk about IndyCar. DC, they're hosting its first IndyCar race tomorrow. That Freedom 250 Grand Prix will take over the streets. The fastest race cars in the world will be speeding around some of the nation's most historic landmarks. Fox News correspondent Lucas Tomlinson is in DC with more on what we can expect.
2: Just one day before IndyCar racing descends on the nation's capital for real. And this is no exhibition. This is the real thing. There are points, jobs, and a title to be won on the line here, potentially for Alex Palou, who's won already six times this year. He can wrap up the championship this weekend. Weather could play a factor, though. Nobody wants to see a five-hour slog in the rain on rain tires. What people do want to see is IndyCar action on this 1.7-mile track, 250 miles around the nation's capital. Just for some perspective, it's 250 miles from here to New York. These guys are going to be racing that distance in just 2 hours and stopping four times for new tires and gas, about half the time it normally take to head up there in a Tesla or something like that, or a Tahoe. People here are excited. Over 100,000 people are expected to take on this race on hand. President Trump will be on hand. And again, first time ever in the history of not just to be President Trump, it's going to be all of America watching, a lot of eyeballs. This is the Indy 500. This is the biggest race of the year for these drivers, these crew. The pressure's on. Coverage begins tomorrow, 11:30 Eastern on Fox. The race begins just after 1. In Washington, Lucas Tomlinson, Fox News.
1: That's going to be fun. I don't envy probably the traffic that's going on in D.C. right now. They had to shut down quite a few roads to set up for this IndyCar race, but the race begins at 1, and we're giving it a low risk of weather impact. So the car should be good to go. But, boy, he really went mute for a second there. You couldn't hear him with how fast those cars were driving. I think they go roughly around 180 miles per hour. Now, we've been teasing this, and I even solicited some questions on social media. We're calling this segment Haley's Comments. You can ask me anything, and I will comment on it. We got some great questions, so we're going to be pulling up a couple of them. Our first question is a little bit more of a, I wouldn't say something I need to explain, but we have Mopola2 who asked me on X, "Hi, Haley, I've always wondered about too cold to snow, and how does it have to get, or how cold does it have to get, and are there certain areas that are more prone to something like this?" It's actually a really interesting question, and we hear this a lot. Yes, it can get too cold to snow, and essentially what that means is, with colder air, you can't hold as much moisture. And so when you have temperatures that are so dramatically below freezing, you don't have the moisture that can produce clouds, and therefore that can cause snowflakes to fall. So typically for a snow environment, you need to have temperatures just below that 32-degree mark. But once you start getting zero or into the negatives, that's where snow really becomes hard. Fun fact, though, is the continent of Antarctica, that is actually a desert. For Antarctica, they typically get the liquid equivalent of only about 6 inches of precipitation a year. And in the high, colder interior, it's even drier. Some areas get less than 2 inches of water equivalent annually. So can it be too cold to snow? The answer is yes. And it's all about moisture and how cold air does not hold on to it as much. Our next question comes from Jay, no days off. Love it. I kind of love it. There are no days off here in the weather department, I'll tell you that much. He asks, "Can you explain the difference between the clean side and the dirty side of a hurricane and what the impact is for each?" And I think that's also a very great question and an interesting one, just given we are in the peak of hurricane season and we commonly talk about the clean and the dirty side of a hurricane. So essentially, divide this into about a four-quadrant area. You have areas on the left front quadrant, the right front, right back, and the left back quadrant. Now, the dirty side is going to be on the right front side of a hurricane, which is why Hawaii, it's so worrisome when you have storms that pass from the south. And essentially what happens is, because in the northern hemisphere, the hurricanes, especially that are moving on the right front quadrant with winds that are going counterclockwise, it's teaming up with that forward motion of just the counterclockwise winds. So it gives you the strongest winds, heaviest rain, and greatest storm surge potential on that northeastern quadrant. Now, on the left side, those motions partially cancel each other out. So winds are generally weaker, and rainfall is less intense along some of the coastlines, and the winds can actually blow offshore. So when you have the winds that are pulling away, you can actually get the opposite of a storm surge. Water will begin to recede. But there really is no safe side of a hurricane. Impacts can vary based on the storm's track, size, speed, and the shape of the coastline. Hawaii as well has a very interesting underwater topography, which can make storm surge really a non-issue, but they are more worried about the bigger waves. And then our final question from a viewer, Y7X7K, asked, do you think that there are more meteorologists who like 100-degree days or more enjoy below 32-degree days? I'm in the 100-degree camp, and 60 is a winter cold front. Seems to vary even within families. I think that's the question that everybody wants to know, right? Do you like it cold or do you like it hot? If you ask Michael Estime, he likes it hot, but he keeps the studio cold. It feels like 32 degrees in here. As a meteorologist, I prefer to forecast for severe weather, which does lend a hand. You need the warm and moist air compared to cooler temperatures. So I guess I'm going to say 100-degree heat, but my favorite weather is the fall. There's nothing better than a 60-degree high with lows in the 40s. Now, our next segment for you guys is what we're also dubbing the weather watch list. So things that I'm keeping tabs on over the next couple of days. We'll be highlighting that coming up in just a little bit. But thanks so much for spending your Saturday evening with us. We've got more Fox weather on the way.

0: Welcome back into our very first show of Fox Weather Live weekend. We're extending our hours now live till 8 o'clock, so we appreciate you joining us. We've got an all-ladies team here in the house. Aisha, my producer, and then you've got Molly and Tia in the background as well from Fox Weather Girls Trip Beach House to Fox Weather Girls Trip, I guess, in the studio. Super exciting. I'm your host, meteorologist Haley Meyer. It's been a busy week, though, here at the Forecast Center all across the country, so let's get right into it. First up, the Northeast. Six tornadoes were confirmed, including an EF2 in York County, Pennsylvania, with winds up to 120 miles per hour. In Jersey City, 69 people were rescued from their vehicles that were swallowed by floodwaters. It was a night of violent storms, tornadoes, and dangerous flooding across the Northeast. We have reports from the hardest hit areas coming up. And historic flooding has gripped Indiana for more than a week. Flooding shattered records that have stood for more than a century, with the White River at Anderson reaching 24 feet. That broke the previous record crest set back in 1913. At least seven people have died in the disaster over the last 2 weeks. And that threat isn't over, with floodwaters now tracking downstream. We'll be keeping an eye on the main crest heading towards southern Indiana through this weekend. And Hawaii is facing another dangerous round of flooding. This just days after Hurricane Lala dumped more than 30 inches of rain across the Big Island. Now, Tropical Storm Moke is strengthening south of the Aloha State, bringing a renewed threat for flash flooding. A live report from Fox Weather correspondent Robert Ray coming up. And heat is showing no signs of letting up. Miami hit 100 degrees this week, tying its all-time record that was set back in 1942. They've only seen 100 degrees twice. In Dallas, the heat is poised to become relentless with a 9-day streak of 105-degree temperatures possible. It's the dog days of summer, but there is an early taste of fall that's coming for some. We'll tell you where that cooler air is headed. We've got all that and more on Fox Weather's new extended hours starting right now. Well, Fox Weather is your severe weather HQ. We are tracking out severe storms that are erupting across a couple of different spots in the country. The main focus, though, is parts of the Ohio Valley, where we are live tracking storms with Brandon Kopic, who is out in Sheffield Village right now. Some of the stronger storms, though, moving through parts of Arkansas. In Jonesboro, Arkansas, is where we have some of the more intense storms with a considerable threat for damaging winds that will eventually be moving into parts of Memphis as well. Corey Gerken also out in Ohio, Port Clinton, Ohio. Our storm trackers, though, they're from the upper Midwest, so this is almost a home territory chase for them for a moment. All right, so here's where the storms are at across parts of the Mississippi River. It's about to cross over the river and head into the Memphis area, losing a little bit of steam as it's doing so, so I think that that's overall some good news. But for Memphis, you don't have much of a heads up because these storms are about 40 or so miles off to the northwest, and they're moving at about 40 miles per hour. So I would say another 30 to 45 minutes. These storms no longer labeled as considerable, so I think that's also some improvement here as well. With the southern cluster, though, a lot more lightning, and I think the hail is going to be another key concern here, hail upwards of an inch in diameter. I'll briefly see if we have any storm reports. We do have a few, so let's just highlight a few of these. We've got a wind report of 51 miles per hour in Minturn. This is northwest of Jonesboro. That was as the storm was coming through the Jonesboro area, labeled as considerable with up to 70 mile an hour winds, and an official report of 1-inch hail in Eaton. So this is one zone where we have a severe thunderstorm watch that is in effect until at least 10 o'clock Central Time. Then we take you up to the Northeast, where not only today but tomorrow is expected to feature severe storms. We've got a couple of severe thunderstorm warnings that are roaring through parts of northern Pittsburgh and then also in the Interstate 80 corridor. This is along a cold front. We've got an area of low pressure right now that's sitting over parts of northern Michigan, and that cold front extending south is what's triggering these storms. Heat in the 80s, and we do have a good deal of moisture that's still poised across the Northeast, and so we've got just enough instability here to produce some strong storms. We also have a couple of severe supercells out ahead of that cold front, and so that could be more of our hail-driven threat that we'll watch out for in the Punxsutawney area. So don't be fooled. If you've got storms now and you're in, let's say, anywhere to the east of Pittsburgh, you've got round two that's coming. But we've also seen these storms be able to produce a good deal of moisture as well and very heavy rainfall rates. We do have one tornado warning. That's where we have been kind of watching Brandon Kopic. notice how you have this hook here. That's our zone where we would likely be looking at some rotation. And this is about to go through the Cleveland area. This tornado warning lasts until 5:30 p.m. Eastern time. So let's dive into some of the details here. Again, this is a major populated center across parts of Ohio. But the unfortunate side of this, we're getting so close to that radar site that it's almost like seeing something under your nose. It's so close that you can't see it because it's underneath you. But where we're seeing that rotation is north of the North Ridgeville area, south of Avon. So this is also south of Interstate 90. So at least good news there that we're not seeing anything more substantial along an interstate. Interesting to look at this debris tracker. I'll have to do a little bit more research into this, but this does almost look like a TDS. I'm not entirely sure if that's what's going on in the moment. So let's look at the rotation really quick. Because with a TDS that would stand out like that, typically this would be confirmed already. But I will say that this CC signature dropping, what this means is where you have all these blue values here. That's the radar getting confused with what's going on, saying that there's something not meteorological getting lofted. And the fact that it's a center and it looks more like a circle right where I'm seeing the greatest rotation does have me concerned that there could be an ongoing tornado through North Olmsted. Can we pull up Brandon's shot really quick? Because if there was one on the ground, Brandon would certainly have it for us, and we can just get a quick view here. He's in Avon, so Brandon is just north of where that circulation would be. So we'll keep an eye on his camera. This particular tornado warning extended through the Strongsville area, and we'll eventually be tracking south of Cleveland. If you're in downtown Cleveland, I wouldn't be too concerned with this, but if you are in the southern suburbs, this is something that we got to be paying attention to. Now, it's not just severe weather that is on our list. Right now, Hawaii and the Big Island is on alert for more flooding. And this just days after Hurricane Lala hammered the Hawaiian Islands. Tropical Storm Moke will make a close pass by the Big Island, unleashing a dangerous triple threat of heavy rain, flooding, and dangerous winds. We've got Fox Weather senior correspondent Robert Ray, who is on the ground in Kona, tracking the latest. Robert, this is your second time now to Hawaii this year alone. You were there for Fausto, and then now you are here for
1: Third time.
0: All right, Robert, give us the
1: third
0: scoop.
1: Time. Yeah, no doubt. Yeah. The Kona low, which caused so many issues in Oahu back in March, and that was just devastating to the north shores of that island. Yeah, and then Fausto just a few weeks ago. I missed Lala for a college drop-off, my daughter, but now I'm back here. Yeah, third time, and it is amazing to see how volatile these islands have been throughout this year. And gosh, this El Nino is just causing this train of tropical systems to continue to come through. In the latest, yeah, tropical system Moke, and it is it is to the southeast of us right now, training itself to the southern part of the Big Island, at least 100 miles by the time it is equidistant parallel to the Big Island. And all that rain's going to come in late tonight into tomorrow, potentially over a foot, and that is going to just exasperate some of the efforts that have been going on since the impacts of Lala last weekend, which we know caused major issues on Highway 11 on the southern and eastern side of the Big Island, really just ripping apart roadways and, you know, vegetation, mudslides, rock slides. And we've seen all the incredible video of the rushing water that was shot last weekend by our teams here. But, you know, to understand exactly, you know, the volatility and how El Nino is working, I think we need to do a little bit deeper of a dive. So if you would, have a watch.
2: The Hawaiian Islands are famous for having some of the most diverse weather on Earth. In just a few miles, you can go from tropical rainforest to dry desert. Now, with El Nino developing across the Pacific, scientists are watching closely to see how those unique climates could be affected.
3: Because the Hawaiian Islands are so mountainous, the mountains interact with the wind flow, and that's what drives the weather.

0: why even subtle shifts in the Pacific can produce noticeable impacts across the islands.
1: Yeah, Robert, I mean, Hawaii is the spot to watch, right, for the next little bit. The latest advisory coming in from the National Hurricane Center, winds at 50 miles per hour. But it's the rain that's the most concerning with folks that are still trying to clean up in the aftermath of Hurricane Lala. So we've got a lot to get to, Robert.
0: Yes.
1: We really appreciate you joining us live again. You're our first live guest. And I have to say, go Big Red. I love that your daughter is a Husker. Both my parents went to the University of Nebraska, and I'm a big Husker fan myself. So,
0: I love it. It's very exciting. Two girls in college now, and.

All right, and we're back with more Fox Weather Live, our new extended version. Hours here. Now we're live till 8 o'clock in the evening. Thermometers, they're all red in the southern plains. Record searing temperatures are making a comeback, and it's here to stay for a good bit of time, especially for the southern plains. Some spots will be stuck in the triple digits for over a week. More than 90 record high temperatures could fall this week, and this is after Miami just hit 100 degrees for only the second time in history. 38 states, though, have reached that triple digit threshold, with the hot temperature, I mean, no surprise, Death Valley, 124 degrees. I think the name speaks for itself in regards to the heat. But as far as the southeast goes, this has not just been this week, or it's not going to be just this next week. I mean, spots like Miami, their warmest summer on record, the third warmest for Orlando, and it spreads into parts of North Carolina, even into Texas as well. Dallas, the eighth warmest. We'll see what happens, though, by the end of this week, with Dallas expected to have a stretch of 105 degrees.

0: degrees that would last about 9 days. We have heat advisories that are in effect for parts of the southern plains, but we have an extreme heat warning for the Dallas-Fort Worth metro. It's a localized spot, but temperatures are not going to be cooling off overnight, and that's the real concern. Temps throughout the better part of the afternoon, early evening, well into the triple digits, but it's that heat index because of the humid air. It's a staple of the South in the summer, but it is going to make those temps feel a little bit closer to 110 in some cases. Some of the top feels like temperatures in the United States, 116 degrees out of Patterson, Louisiana, followed by Corpus Christi, Texas at 114 degrees. Now, I've been to Corpus quite a bit. It's hot. But 114, I mean, that is just unbearably hot, where as much as you want to spend time at the beach, you have to bake in some of those indoor time. As far as the heat risk for today, it is extreme for a large portion of the Lone Star State. Does include the capital, and I claim it as my hometown, Austin, Texas, as well. So if you are out in the Austin area, maybe take a trip over to Lady Bird Lake. That'll probably cool you down. But where this high-pressure heat dome shifts, that's going to be a big sign of who's baking in the worst of that heat. But for right now, it seems like it's going to stay fairly steady across parts of the southern plains. So be prepared, drink a lot of water, do the best you can, because we are in the dog days of summer. All right, well, let's take you over to the tropics for a moment. Fox Weather is your hurricane HQ, and El Nino is continuing to bully the Atlantic as we approach the peak of hurricane season. That is September 10th. We are officially behind schedule in terms of the fact that we would usually get a hurricane by about August 11th. And right now we're August 22nd, so we have some time. The tropics, though, they are fighting back. We do have a few areas to watch, all low-end chances for development, so no major concerns on the board. But we do have a medium chance for a few tropical waves that are going to be moving off the coast of Africa. But even then, the overall steering current should move this away from land. The one spot that's actually probably the biggest headline news in the Atlantic is actually in Europe, where Portugal and Spain are going to be dealing with big-time winds and a lot of heavy rain in association with right now a non-tropical area of low pressure. However, one thing to note is it could shed some of those frontal boundaries, and that's why the National Hurricane Center has gone with a 20% chance, low-end chance of development. It would take on the name Dolly. That's the next name in the list. It would actually be interesting to see, because Cristobal was a storm in the North Atlantic as well. It was a very quick... It was here and it was gone, and Dolly might just follow suit. As things are kind of transitioning throughout the next couple of hours here, you can see where you've got the enhanced satellite showing you some taller cloud tops. That's where our deeper convection is going to be. But if you are, let's say, in the Lisbon area, out towards Porto as well, I just recently took a trip to Portugal at the beginning of this year. Beautiful countryside, especially once you start to get into the wine country region. But that's a spot where it's going to be pretty super sogged for the next couple of days. We're looking at anywhere between 3 to 5 inches. Some spots could get higher than that. And once you start to get into the mountainous terrain, that's where driving becomes a little bit tricky. And I will tell you what, when we were driving out in the Porto region where they have all of the wineries and such, those roads are terrifying, even without rain. So just be mindful if you are in the Portugal area or if you're planning a trip. I can be your travel advisor because I have so many fun ideas for you guys. But then let's take it back to the Bermuda area. Bermuda actually does need to be on alert just for some tropical rain, given a 20% chance of development within the next 7 days. So still fairly low odds. But at this point, the steering currents with that area of high pressure, our Bermuda highs, will be dragging this close to Bermuda. I just went to Bermuda last year tracking Imelda and Umberto. I believe those were the two storms. Bermuda is a well-fortified island. It's going to take a Category 5 hurricane to knock anything down. I mean, these buildings are made of concrete, so I'm not really worried about this. But for any tropical vacations, this is something that you'll kind of be running into, some unsettled weather that may not make the best beach days. But eventually, that ridge of high pressure will steer that area of spin back into the North Atlantic again. Now this brings me to the MDR, where we have that area to watch, a 40% chance of development, our exclusive tropical threat model here with Fox Weather, highlighting that we could get at least a tropical depression in parts of the central Atlantic. But the problem that we've run into in this courtesy of El Nino is the fact that we are dealing with intense wind shear. That is an El Nino staple. And with the super El Nino, this wind shear is going to be more persistent. So while, yes, the tropics, so just be mindful if you are in the Portugal area or if you're planning a trip, I can be your travel advisor because I have so many fun ideas for you guys. But then let's take it back to the Bermuda area. Bermuda actually does need to be on alert just for some tropical rain, given a 20% chance of development within the next 7 days. So still fairly low odds. But at this point, the steering currents with that area of high pressure, our Bermuda highs, will be dragging this close to Bermuda. I just went to Bermuda last year tracking Imelda and Umberto. I believe those were the two storms. Bermuda is a well-fortified island. It's going to take a Category 5 hurricane to knock anything down. I mean, these buildings are made of concrete. So I'm not really worried about this. But for any tropical vacations, this is something that you'll kind of be running into, some unsettled weather that may not make the best beach days. But eventually, that ridge of high pressure will steer that area of spin back into the North Atlantic again. Now this brings me to the MDR, where we have that area to watch, a 40% chance of development, our exclusive tropical threat model here with Fox Weather, highlighting that we could get at least a tropical depression in parts of the central Atlantic. But the problem that we've run into in this courtesy of El Nino is the fact that we are dealing with intense wind shear. That is an El Nino staple. And with the super El Nino, this wind shear is going to be more persistent. So while, yes, the tropics are somewhat active in the Atlantic, for now, we don't have any big worries. But we are wishing for some rain to head over to Puerto Rico. They have been desperate for rain. Let's switch gears back to severe weather. We've got a stormy pattern that is lingering through the rest of the weekend and across the Northeast and the lower Great Lakes. So unfortunately, the weekend is not going to make it out without at least a little bit of rain, especially here on the I-95 corridor. Come tomorrow, it's a level 1 out of 5 threat for severe weather that's going to be covering New York City, Albany, and Hartford tomorrow, bringing a risk of high winds and large hail. This comes as a sweeping cold front will be diving across the eastern United States. At the top of the show, we highlighted the fact that a spot in the country is going to be cooling down. And I'm sure those of you in the South were hoping it was going to be head over to Puerto Rico. They have been desperate for rain. Let's switch gears back to severe weather. We've got a stormy pattern that is lingering through the rest of the weekend and across the Northeast and the lower Great Lakes. So unfortunately, the weekend is not going to make it out without at least a little bit of rain, especially here on the I-95 corridor. Come tomorrow, it's a level 1 out of 5 threat for severe weather that's going to be covering New York City, Albany, and Hartford tomorrow, bringing a risk of high winds and large hail. This comes as a sweeping cold front will be diving across the eastern United States. At the top of the show, we highlighted the fact that a spot in the country is going to be cooling down. And I'm sure those of you in the South were hoping it was going to be you. But unfortunately, it's us here in the Northeast. We're going to get that cool down. The air today felt phenomenal walking into work. We are a little bit cooler, but it's that humidity and that moisture we're still dealing with along the I-95 corridor and really in the Northeast in general that's allowing these storms to become a little bit more robust, as we've seen over the last couple of days specifically. But here's how things will transition. Really, Sunday evening, things will stay more active across parts of western New York, more upstate New York, and for spots like Manhattan, a little bit on the drier side. But cooler, drier air will be filtering in later this week. It'll give us a brief taste of fall. And Dunkin', they came out with their fall menu. I think Starbucks, we have a little bit longer to go. I do love a pumpkin spice latte, I'm going to be honest. I'm basic in that way. But Dunkin', if you're ready for fall, the weather's going to feel a little bit more fall adjacent. Temperatures 10 to 15 degrees below average. You can also indulge. But for the Northeast, it has been a rocky last couple of days in regards to severe weather. The capital of Delaware now in recovery mode after a tornado ripped through Dover on Thursday. The National Weather Service confirmed it was at least an EF1 with estimated peak winds of up to 105 miles per hour. Fox Weather meteorologist Michael Estime on the ground in Dover with a look.
1: Fox Weather meteorologist Michael Estime with you in the capital city of Dover, Delaware, where the National Weather Service has confirmed an EF1 tornado touchdown with, get this, peak winds estimated at over 105 miles per hour. I'm going to step out of the shot because I want you to look at what 105 mile per hour winds actually did. Look at the Super Lodge behind me. Now, basically what ended up happening at the Super Lodge Motel right along DuPont Highway is that tornado came crisscrossing right over the roof, and it literally lifted the roof off of the Super Lodge. And you can see what happened. It smashed it right in front of, or just next to, the front entrance of that motel. And for that reason, the DuPont Police Department ended up evacuating all the residents that were at one point staying there, just saying that this is not safe to stay in. They lost electricity, as you can imagine. And so everyone had to scramble to find a new place to stay, not just for the evening, but perhaps even longer than that. And along with it, right, torrential rain. We had extreme winds that ended up flipping commercial trailers in parking lots toward the Kraft Heinz plant as well, which is really not too far away from where we're at right now. I'll step back into the shot and kind of explain what's going on right next door, because there is also a Days Inn. And at that Days Inn, they've done a great job at cleaning up over the past, say, 24 hours or so, boarding up the windows, given the fact that there were literally pieces of debris that smashed through the windows of the Days Inn while people were inside. Telling us, we spoke with them saying it was a terrifying experience as that EF1 tornado came roaring on through. So where do we move from this point forward? Well, right now we are continuing to track some light and at times some moderate rain here in the capital city, here in Dover, Delaware. And that is certainly going to slow down cleanup efforts. If there is one saving grace out of everything that we've seen here in Dover, is that at this point, no injuries and no fatalities have been reported. In Dover, Delaware, I'm Michael Estenine for Fox Weather. Back to you.
0: Yeah, that was not the only tornado. We also had tornadoes on Long Island. You can see a video of that right through your screen. This was on Thursday. Now, some of these tornadoes actually started off as a waterspout. Waterspout, the main difference here is that it comes on land. That makes it a tornado. Typically, they're brief and they're weak, but not necessarily the case for what we've seen across parts of the Northeast. The strongest tornado out of a regional severe weather outbreak, I would say, was an EF2 with peak winds of 120 miles per hour. Let's talk a little bit about this tornado here in Long Island, New York. It was a cylinder shape, which essentially means that from the top to the bottom, it was the same length and width. There's a couple different cone types. Wedge tornadoes, those are usually a little bit stronger, but you can see that condensation funnel reaching all the way down. That's the difference here between a tornado and a funnel cloud. A tornado has to be fully condensed all the way down and spinning at the surface. A funnel cloud is the early onset of a tornado, and it just starts to elongate out of typically a wall cloud. But let's get into some of the meteorology here behind. Are tornadoes common in the Northeast? Well, a recent Cornell Northeast Regional Climate Center climatology study found that an average of 46 tornadoes happen per year from 1985 to 2014 across the Northeast. At least one tornado has occurred somewhere in this region every single year, going all the way back to 1952. Now, the top three Northeast tornado-producing states, coming at number one, Pennsylvania, followed by New York City or New York State, and then Maryland as well. Usually we see about 16 tornadoes in the state of Pennsylvania. So not unusual, and this is right around the time that we would see this to happen. But it's been a busy week here at Fox.

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1: Into Fox Weather Live, showing you a live look at Cleveland, Ohio right now. At one point, a pretty picturesque shelf cloud was rolling through. Now it seems as though Cleveland is underneath that shelf cloud. So very heavy rain that's starting to approach the downtown area. And it looked like we even had a tornado touchdown, a TDS, or tornado debris signature, that occurred about 15 or so minutes ago. The tornado warning never went confirmed, so we'll kind of defer to the National Weather Service and see if there's any damage reports. But we still have an ongoing severe thunderstorm warning pushing through parts of northern Ohio and eventually extending into western Pennsylvania right now. Taking you down to our boots on the ground journalism with Brandon Kopick. He's traveling through the streets of Cleveland right now, showing you some of the intensity of that thunderstorm. Notice there's a slight green hue to that image there, especially on the left-hand side of your screen. That's where we're going to see that hail core. Hail and the color kind of reflects different colors, and so it shows more of a green tinge in the sky when you have a hail-producing thunderstorm. Good deal of lightning as well. So for Cleveland, I would say head indoors and stay indoors at least for the next little bit, because these storms, if not tornadic, they are at least going on to produce a couple of flash flood warnings that we've seen, especially on the eastern side of the Cleveland metro. Severe thunderstorm watches are in effect. We've got a couple of different zones through central and eastern Kentucky until about 10 p.m. Then you have our area in Pennsylvania, Erie, out towards upstate and western New York, and then another severe thunderstorm watch for central Arkansas, northern Mississippi, and western Tennessee. We'll quickly start off with the storms that are moving through Memphis. Memphis now under a severe thunderstorm warning. You might be wondering, okay, why? Just purely because the storms haven't arrived for you guys yet. But a lot of lightning is being produced within that cluster of thunderstorms, and it does seem like this batch, at least, is growing in intensity. And because it's able to kind of break apart from a bigger complex, it's now able to produce bigger hailstones. That hail now marked at about 1 inch in diameter. So looking at that hail now, seems as though it's just to the south of Marked Tree and south of Interstate 555. That's heading towards Clarkdale, about to cross over into the Mississippi River. So if you are in the Memphis area, these storms have been moving at about 40 miles per hour due east. And east and southeast. So it's about 30 or so miles away. So from Memphis, I would say you guys need to be ready to run indoors within the next 20 or so minutes. I'll throw a quick cone on it just to give a better perspective. 40 miles per hour in the Terrell area, it'll be overhead at 439. So in just the next couple of minutes, Marion 449, Mountain City 454, 505 for Bryark, and then 514 for Memphis. So if you are downtown Memphis, that's where the storms are going to be the most potent. In the South Haven area, you're probably going to get clipped by some of the rain and lightning, but the strongest storms, I think, are going to go right through the heart of downtown. Now let's take things back up towards the northeast here, where we've got a few severe thunderstorm warnings, a couple flash flood warnings as well, which just goes to show we have a lot of available moisture that's allowing these rainfall rates to be fairly persistent. So if you get a thunderstorm that sets up overhead for anywhere between 30 minutes to an hour, we're looking at close to 2 to 3 inches of rain. We'll quickly take you up towards the Cleveland area, just because that's where we, at one point, were tracking a potential tornado touchdown. Again, not confirmed at this point, but it did look like there was some debris getting lofted into the air that was at the top of this previous hour. Now downtown Cleveland no longer under a tornado warning, and even the severe thunderstorm warning does not have tornado possible to it, so it does seem like it's transitioning more to a damaging wind thunderstorm. 60 miles per hour. And notice that green hinge that I was telling you about, or that hue, that is likely indicative of hail that's about 1 inch in diameter. Throwing up some of our severe storm reports just within the last couple of hours. This is actually within the last hour specifically. We'll see what this damage report is. This is roughly where we had that TDS. So possibly it was showing maybe some tree branches that were getting lofted. This was in the city of North Ridgeville, a tree down across the road. So time was estimated via the radar. That is the one indicator of where maybe we had a tornado. And then you look at our hail in North Olmsted. There was also a hail report of 1 inch. So this thunderstorm is producing inch hailstones. And so for downtown Cleveland, not a pretty afternoon for you, to say the least. So what else are we tracking across the Northeast? These storms are going to be fairly persistent throughout the rest of the afternoon. So heads up if you are, let's say, in western Pennsylvania, these storms are heading in your direction. So it's a couple of different fronts that are coming through. An interesting signature here, though, to in the Titusville area. Notice how this is wrapping around potentially an MCV that's starting to form. And so when that happens, you can get more of a substantial flash flood concern because the rain lingers and stays more persistent. So we'll watch out for the Titusville area. This isn't something that I'd be worried about for a tornado, but this is purely a flash flood concern here. And then you head over to Pittsburgh and north of Pittsburgh, where we have a flash flood warning that will likely expire within the next couple of hours or so until 8:30 p.m. And then you have this severe thunderstorm warning for Butler and the counties of Allegheny, Armstrong, and Butler County. This does not include Pittsburgh, but it's north. Downtown Pittsburgh, though, you guys are probably on the back end of some very heavy rain, possibly some pea-sized hail. The best hail signature, though, seems to be moving through the Hampton area, traveling with these storms along Interstate 76. We also are tracking out the monsoonal thunderstorms out for the southwest. We have multiple considerable flash flood warnings. Notice all of those flash flood warnings that almost look like we put them in bold font. That's a considerable threat where flash flooding could be life-threatening. A lot of these are recent burn scars, or the terrain makes it a little bit more concerning. So that's the key piece of this for the southwest. A lot of these storms are going to be isolated, hit or miss, and fueled by the diurnal heating of the day. So the afternoon heats up the atmosphere, then you get thunderstorms to rise. We're also tracking a threat for some severe thunderstorms pushing to the south of Interstate 40. We've got another frontal boundary here as well. So we've got one severe thunderstorm warning just south of Amarillo. This one's fairly new. Its main threat is for hail of 1 inch in diameter, and because it's discrete all by itself, we are likely going to be looking at an elevated hail threat here. So wind speed 60 miles per hour. There's a potential we could get a severe thunderstorm watch for the Texas Panhandle, but for now, no watch in effect, just highlighting the chance of some isolated thunderstorms heading towards the Lubbock area. Well, it's been a busy week here at Fox Weather. From Hawaii to New York, we've got you covered. Our teams were on the ground covering tropical systems, devastating flooding, and a rare regional tornado outbreak. After, we'll show you right now. Take a look.
2: This is what we got, Rainbow Falls. You know, sometimes it's running at a trickle, but not today. This is about as strong as it ever gets when you have this kind of rainfall. Up above here, 15 to 20 inches of rain so far.
3: The weather's beautiful today, which is going to help with all of the cleanup that has to be done. And we're seeing that happen actually right now. We've got some crews with the Parks and Recs here in Honolulu trying to make sure that all of these pieces of trees are cleaned up. We just met Mitch and Zane. They're filling up that truck. They say this is the ninth load they've had so far today.
4: This is Ravenswood, one of the hardest hit neighborhoods in northern Indianapolis. A lot of families here are trying to figure out now what's next, and it's Hoosiers helping Hoosiers. A lot of volunteers have come out to help homeowners clean out anything they possibly can, muck out and return any material, throw out any furniture that possibly needs to go now to a dumpster.
5: And you look at some of the debris that's been left over, and keep in mind that these are projectiles, right? This is signage. It's kind of hard to see. I'll kind of flip the camera around just for a second. See where it says Super Lodge Capital City Lodge there? This is the other side of that sign, landed in this parking lot.
4: His most interesting fact that he thought was just really shocking was the fact that it was so isolated. The damage that happened right here is very different than the damage that you'll see at the other cabanas on the other side.
1: Yeah, we've had our Fox Weather meteorologist correspondents expanding across the entire country. We still have Robert Ray, who is out along the Aloha State in the Big Island, where they're making preparations for a big rain and potential wind push from hurricane, or I guess from tropical storm Moke, not expected to become a hurricane, but this is just in the recent days after Hurricane Lala came and dropped 30 to 40 inches worth of rain. So there's been a lot going on. But we're going to introduce you to a different segment called Trending in Weather. What has got the attention of our viewers? First up, the Farmer's Almanac is out with its official 2026-2027 winter forecast. And it is calling for a season with sharp contrasts. It's predicting that the Northeast could see several rounds of heavy wet snow, particularly in January and February, while coastal areas, so think about I-95 corridor beaches, are likely going to see more of a rain and mixed precipitation. Farther south, the forecast calling for a wet and stormy winter with an active storm track from the southwest through Texas and the Gulf Coast. As for the plains in the Midwest and the Great Lakes, quick cold snaps, snow squalls, and bursts of bitter cold are on tap. But there will be some mild breaks in between. Now, the Farmer's Almanac and meteorologists, we usually have an interesting relationship. Some meteorologists really don't like the Farmer's Almanac. However, they're really basing their forecast for this year's winter on the El Nino conditions. We're in a super El Nino right now. And so with El Nino taking over, I concur with a lot about what they're saying, especially for the southeast and how that is going to stay on a wet and soggier stretch through the winter, something that I'll be watching out for over the next little bit. And the next trending topic is new research that's raising some fresh questions about one of America's most dangerous fault lines. Scientists at San Jose State University say a section of the San Andreas Fault in the Santa Cruz Mountains may be slipping faster and more consistently than previously thought. Researchers studied clues left behind by thousands of years of earthquakes and found evidence that the fault's movement has remained relatively consistent for roughly 10,000 years rather than slowing over time. And that matters because, generally speaking, the faster a fault slips, the more frequently it can produce earthquakes. The research could change how scientists understand the long-term behavior of this section of the San Andreas. But there is an important caveat. The study has not yet been published, and it doesn't predict when the next earthquake will happen. Scientists say understanding how quickly different sections of the fault are moving can help better assess the threat and prepare for the next big threat of an earthquake. Well, if you have a weather question, I'll be answering them live at the bottom of this hour. I want to hear from you. You can send me your questions on social media. I solicited them on X. Instagram works too. Haley Meyer Weather is my handle. Or you can simply scan the QR code on your screen to submit this question.

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1: Fox Weather is your Hurricane HQ, and El Nino is being a big bully to all the storms in the Atlantic, which honestly is good news. We've had enough going on in the Pacific to keep track of, especially for Hawaii. It's nice to only be able to focus on one basin, but we are watching a couple of areas of development that are, for the most part, all given a low-end chance of development at this point and likely will not be posing a threat to land at all. And this is all as we're inching closer and closer to the peak of hurricane season, which is typically around September 10th. We're a few weeks away. Bermuda's really the only body of land, I suppose, that could see impacts in the form of some gustier winds, besides Portugal and Spain. Now, this is going to be probably a headline story in international news. 20% chance of development within the next 2 days. This is a non-tropical low right now, still has some frontal boundaries here. It's more of a cold front type of thing that's about to push through Portugal and Spain. But it could shed those frontal boundaries and then become purely tropical. So if you are in the Portugal area or the Spain area, it will mean heavy rain, gusty winds. There's some beautiful beaches along the coast of Portugal. Is the westernmost point of Europe. It's a beautiful overlook. The waves are massive in Portugal, and this is certainly going to be making some big-time waves as well as it gets further inland. Over the next 7 days, we're forecasting anywhere between 2 to 3 inches, more widespread, but a localized area, especially in northern Portugal, about 3 to 5 inches worth of rain. Taking things back over to Bermuda, it's a very well-fortified island. I did some hurricane coverage on the island of Bermuda last year, and literally every building is made of concrete. It's going to take a very powerful storm to cause any level of damage in Bermuda. And at this point, we've got areas of disorganized showers and thunderstorms bringing the chance for some rain. So maybe you're a cruise liner and you're heading to Bermuda. They've got some great golf courses there as well. Maybe not the best golfing weather, but besides that, that's really all we have to talk about with this one area to watch. It's been, or it is being steered by this area of high pressure. It'll drag it north, but again, no big concerns for the Atlantic side of the United States. We have another area to watch that's pushing off the coast of Africa as well, given a medium chance, 40% chance, over the next couple of days to develop into at least a tropical depression. But we typically get tropical waves that move off the coast of Africa every 2 to 4 days in the height of hurricane season. But the problem is, with these storms, they aren't being given a great chance to develop because of El Nino being, like we said, this bully. And the wind shear has been so dramatic. We also have some Saharan dust as well. The dust is starting to wane, so it'll get better in the dust department, but the winds is expected to stay fairly prominent, at least through the majority of this hurricane season, which is what the forecast did call for in regards to this hurricane season. Typically, we are at our D-name storm by August 15th. That is Dolly this year, and we're quickly approaching that August 29th date, which would mark the climatological time we would see our E-name storm. 66% of all tropical activity, though, occurs between August 20th and October 10th. So if it's going to happen, now's the time, so we'll keep tabs on it. Let's talk about some severe weather as well, because we've got strong storms that are moving to parts of the Northeast. We're already looking at severe weather across parts of the Ohio Valley. That's where we have Brandon Kopik and Corey Gerken tracking storms. But we're seeing severe weather come back into the fold again tomorrow. A level 1 out of 5 for parts of upstate New York, the Great Lakes. New York City, yes. We are under a level 1 out of 5, and I know maybe tensions are running high after such a substantial regional outbreak we had on Thursday of severe weather. Over 6 tornadoes were confirmed, and I believe those surveys are still ongoing as we speak. The tornado threshold here, not quite as robust as we had on Thursday. We've got some cooler air. So these storms, yes, will be strong, but not to the same severity that we had just a few days ago. The way things will transpire, we've got an area of low pressure. You can actually see that spin as these storms start to pull towards the Northeast. It'll keep things unsettled through mountain country, the Green and White Mountains, the Catskills, the Adirondacks, parts of western Massachusetts. Boston will see some scattered showers, possibly a couple of stronger storms by the middle, later part of the afternoon. And then for the most part, we're fairly clear throughout the evening. So I wouldn't say it's a total washout of a Sunday afternoon for the I-95 corridor. Different story, though, as you start to head further into the interior of New England. But the positive side to this forecast, we have the cold air. It literally felt so good walking outside today. And today isn't even really the peak of that chill. I say chill, relatively speaking, because it's going to be in the 70s in some cases. In drier air, it'll make it feel much better. We're not under this triple-digit heat that we were under about last month or so. The forecast highs for tomorrow in the 80s. So, again, we still got some of that instability, the heat, the moisture that's running up the I-95 corridor. But notice that the temperatures for the later evening hours drop into the 60s. But that forecast low come Monday, this is the real drop. 48 degrees in Marquette, Michigan, the average for September 17th. So, well, no, we're not in the heart of fall like feel. We are inching closer, at least in terms of what the air is going to be feeling like. 79 degrees for New York City, and then by Tuesday morning, 63 degrees. So it is going to be feeling quite nice. Now let's talk about IndyCar. DC, they're hosting its first IndyCar race tomorrow. That Freedom 250 Grand Prix will take over the streets. The fastest race cars in the world will be speeding around some of the nation's most historic landmarks. Fox News correspondent Lucas Tomlinson is in DC with more on what we can expect.
2: Just one day before IndyCar racing descends on the nation's capital for real. And this is no exhibition. This is the real thing. There are points, chops, and a title to be won on the line here. Potential for Alex Palou, who's won already six times this year. He can wrap up the championship this weekend. Weather could play a factor, though. Nobody wants to see a five-hour slog in the rain on rain tires. What people do want to see is IndyCar action on this 1.7-mile track, 250 miles around the nation's capital. Just for some perspective, it's 250 miles from here to New York. These guys are going to be racing that distance in just 2 hours and stopping four times for new tires and gas, about half the time we normally take to head up there in a Tesla or something like that, or a Tahoe. People here are excited. Over 100,000 people are expected to take on this race on hand. President Trump will be on hand. And again, first time ever in history. Not just the President Trump, it's all of America watching, a lot of eyeballs. That's the Indy 500. This is the biggest race of the year for these drivers, these crew. The pressure's on. Coverage begins tomorrow, 11:30 Eastern on Fox. The race begins just after 1. In Washington, Lucas Tomlinson, Fox News.
1: That's going to be fun. I don't envy probably the traffic that's going on in D.C. right now. They had to shut down quite a few roads to set up for this IndyCar race. But the race begins at 1, and we're giving it a low risk of weather impact. So the car should be good to go. But, boy, he really went mute for a second there. You couldn't hear him with how fast those cars were driving. I think they go roughly around 180 miles per hour. Now, we've been teasing this, and I even solicited some questions on social media. We're calling this segment Haley's Comment. So you can ask me anything, and I will comment on it. We got some great questions, so we're going to be pulling up a couple of them. Our first question is a little bit more of a, I wouldn't say something I need to explain, but we have Mopola2 who asked me on X, "Hi, Haley, I've always wondered about too cold to snow, and how does it have to get, or how cold does it have to get, and are there certain areas that are more prone to something like this?" It's actually a really interesting question, and we hear this a lot. Yes, it can get too cold to snow, and essentially what that means is, with colder air, you can't hold as much moisture. And so when you have temperatures that are so dramatically below freezing, you don't have the moisture that can produce clouds, and therefore that can cause snowflakes to fall. So typically for a snow environment, you need to have temperatures just below that 32-degree mark. But once you start getting zero or into the negatives, that's where snow really becomes hard. Fun fact, though, is the continent of Antarctica, that is actually a desert. For Antarctica, they typically get the liquid equivalent of only about 6 inches of precipitation a year. And in the high, colder interior, it's even drier. Some areas get less than 2 inches of water equivalent annually. So can it be too cold to snow? The answer is yes. And it's all about moisture and how cold air does not hold on to it as much. Our next question comes from Jay, no days off. Love it. I kind of love it. There are no days off here in the weather department, I'll tell you that much. He asks, "Can you explain the difference between the clean side and the dirty side of a hurricane and what the impact is for each?" And I think that's also a very great question and an interesting one, just given we are in the peak of hurricane season and we commonly talk about the clean and the dirty side of a hurricane. So essentially, divide this into about a four-quadrant area. You have areas on the left front quadrant, the right front, right back, and the left back quadrant. Now, the dirty side is going to be on the right front side of a hurricane, which is why Hawaii, it's so worrisome when you have storms that pass from the south. And essentially what happens is, because in the northern hemisphere, the hurricanes, especially that are moving on the right front quadrant with winds that are going counterclockwise, it's teaming up with that forward motion of just the counterclockwise winds. So it gives you the strongest winds, heaviest rain, and greatest storm surge potential on that northeastern quadrant. Now, on the left side, those motions partially cancel each other out. So winds are generally weaker, and rainfall is less intense along some of the coastlines, and the winds can actually blow offshore. So when you have the winds that are pulling away, you can actually get the opposite of a storm surge. Water will begin to recede. But there really is no safe side of a hurricane. Impacts can vary based on the storm's track, size, speed, and the shape of the coastline. Hawaii as well has a very interesting underwater topography, which can make storm surge really a non-issue, but they are more worried about the bigger waves. And then our final question from a viewer, Y7X7K, asked, do you think that there are more meteorologists who like 100-degree days or more enjoy below 32-degree days? I'm in the 100-degree camp, and 60 is a winter cold front. Seems to vary even within families. I think that's the question that everybody wants to know, right? Do you like it cold or do you like it hot? If you ask Michael Estime, he likes it hot, but he keeps the studio cold. It feels like 32 degrees in here. As a meteorologist, I prefer to forecast for severe weather, which does lend a hand. You need the warm and moist air compared to cooler temperatures. So I guess I'm going to say 100-degree heat, but my favorite weather is the fall. There's nothing better than a 60-degree high with lows in the 40s. Now, our next segment for you guys is what we're also dubbing the weather watch list. So things that I'm keeping tabs on over the next couple of days. We'll be highlighting that coming up in just a little bit. But thanks so much for spending your Saturday evening with us. We've got more Fox weather on the way.

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1: Live weekend. We're now extending our coverage on the weekends, both Saturday and Sunday. We've got a full house of all ladies in the studio. So we had to kick off the beach house with a girls trip, and then, hey, we've got all girls in here as well. I'm your host, meteorologist Haley Meyer. It's been a busy week here at the Forecast Center. So let's break it all down. First off, let's start off in the Northeast. After a regional severe weather outbreak occurred, six tornadoes were confirmed, including an EF2 in York County, Pennsylvania, with winds up to 120 miles per hour. In Jersey City, 69 people were rescued from cars that were swallowed by the floodwaters. It was a night of violent storms, tornadoes, and dangerous flooding across the Northeast. We'll have reports from the hardest hit areas coming up. And historic flooding has gripped Indiana for more than a week. Flooding shattered records that have stood for more than a century, with the White River at Anderson reaching a peak crest of 24 feet, which broke the previous record set back in 1913. At least seven people have died in the disaster. The threat isn't over, with floodwaters now tracking downstream. We'll be keeping tabs on that for this weekend. And Hawaii facing another dangerous round of flooding just days after Hurricane Lala dumped more than 30 inches of rain across the Big Island. Now, Tropical Storm Moke is strengthening across the southern half of the Aloha State, bringing a renewed threat for flash flooding. A live report from Robert Ray coming up. And heat is showing no signs of letting up. Miami hit 100 degrees this week, tying its all-time record set back in 1942. In Dallas, the heat is poised to become relentless, with a nine-day streak of 105-degree temperatures that are possible. It's the dog days of summer, but an early taste of fall is coming for some. We'll tell you where that cooler air is headed. All that and more on Fox Weather's new Extended Hours, starting right now. Well, Fox Weather is your severe weather HQ. We've been keeping tabs on severe storms across parts of Ohio. Seems as though Corey Gerken is waterspout tracking today. He's hanging out on the shores of likely Lake Erie right now. Brandon Kopic was at one point under a tornado warning that was for downtown Cleveland. It looked like briefly we had a tornado debris signature, so it does seem like we had a tornado that touched down. We'll defer to the National Weather Service for updates and if they can go on to confirm that there was a tornado. Usually that takes about 24 to 48 hours, so we'll keep you posted. But we're also keeping tabs on storms in the southeast and the southwest as well, with that monsoon rainfall continuing to fire. We have severe thunderstorm watches that are in effect until 10 o'clock Central Time for parts of the southeast along the Mississippi River, including Memphis and North Mississippi. We also have a severe thunderstorm watch for parts of the interior northeast until about 9 o'clock Eastern as well. It's that cluster of thunderstorms that was able to produce what I believe to be a tornado, but at the very least, we've seen hail 1 inch in diameter and associated with some of these storms. We'll first start you down to the south, where we have a couple of scattered thunderstorms and then one bigger thunderstorm complex that is right overhead on the Memphis area. If you are on the western suburbs of Memphis, you are likely seeing a lot of heavy rain downtown. You're probably getting the trickle of light, moderate rain that's starting to increase. Right now, this severe thunderstorm is warned for hail of 1 inch in diameter. That's the number one threat. Likely the biggest hail is over parts of southwest Memphis. And then also another possible hail core a little bit further to the north, south of Terrell. You can see the view of Memphis. It's pouring, it seems like, there. Temperature is 98 degrees, so there's a good deal of heat and humidity that is allowing these storms to become severe. So that's storm number one, but we are still going to stay somewhat unsettled. We've got some other storms that are coming through the Jonesboro area. We'll keep tabs on if this is able to produce any flash flood warnings. That's really a secondary threat, but also watching this severe thunderstorm over in the Searcy area, where hail is likely that primary threat. And honestly, I think 1 inch in diameter hail may be underdoing it. If you look at what the radar is estimating, it thinks it could be anywhere between an inch to an inch and a half for those hailstones. So let's take you up to the northeast now that we've covered our bases down south. We've got a couple of severe thunderstorms that are pushing to the east of the Pittsburgh area. It's a cold front that's coming through right now. It'll drop the temperatures a little bit, so we are going to be feeling a little more like fall in the northeast. We'll have more on that in a moment. But the rainfall rates have been fairly substantial, and so that's why we have a couple of flash flood warnings in both Ohio and then also into western Pennsylvania. And it's because we've been so saturated in this part of the country that really any additional rain rain almost goes immediately into that runoff category. The severe thunderstorm that's pushing east of Pittsburgh is warned for winds of 60 miles per hour. Seems like we're getting maybe a little hail core to begin to develop. This is just south of Harrison. But these storms are moving fairly pacey, about 40 miles per hour, and they're about to head through central Pennsylvania. Then we've got another cluster of thunderstorms further south that are about to head through Parkersburg. This is along Interstate 77 here as well. Winds of 60 miles per hour, hail less of a concern. Where you'll get the strongest wind push is likely going to go through Parkersburg, and we'll see what happens as these storms begin to coalesce and make one larger complex of thunderstorms as they head into West Virginia. Topography is a concern here as well, where you have all the rain that butts up against Appalachia and then it flows into the lower lying areas. So flash flooding is another thing we'll be monitoring. Then we've got a little bit of chaos going on in parts of Kentucky as well. This has been the extended severe thunderstorm watch again until 10 o'clock. These storms are just barely making the criteria for winds to be warned of 60 miles per hour, but we do have that hail size of 1 inch in diameter. That is likely over the West Liberty area right now. I would say an inch might be pushing it, at least with the radar. It's forecasting anywhere between a quarter size or half an inch for a hailstone. So likely we're on the lower end of the hail threshold. But nonetheless, wind and hail are our two primary threats. Then we briefly take you out towards the southwest where monsoonal thunderstorms are firing. It's going to stay active like this at least through Tuesday, but some of these thunderstorms can produce intense rainfall rates, which is why we have multiple considerable flash flood warnings, very small areas, but near the Telluride area. It's not because we're seeing an exorbitant amount of rain on the order of 3-5 inches plus, but the terrain makes it a little bit more concerning, and also the recent burn scars where you can get mudslides and debris flows to happen quickly. So not unusual to see this set up, but notice we've got the monsoonal rain and at least just moisture pulling as far north as Idaho. So Idaho, Montana, we're also keeping things unsettled with flash flood watches in effect, or at least a level 1 out of 4 threat for flash flooding, at least through Tuesday. Right now, though, Hawaii's Big Island is on alert for more flooding. This just days after Hurricane Lala hammered the Hawaiian Islands. Tropical Storm Moka will make a close pass by the Big Island, unleashing dangerous triple threat of heavy rain, prompting flooding and dangerous winds. Fox Weather senior correspondent Robert Ray is on the ground in Kona tracking the latest. Robert, you've been there at least for 24 hours now. Have you seen any other businesses that are starting to prepare for the heavy rainfall threat, or are they less concerned as a Hawaiian island because this is passing so far south?
0: Well, the situation here in Kona, at least, which is the western side of the island, you know, they're not too concerned about impacts over here. They're going to get maybe 1 to 3 inches of rain throughout the system as it treks. And you can see behind me, it really is a very nice day, although very muggy and hot, which, right, that's indicative of a system training itself toward the Hawaiian Islands. We will see, I think, a lot of folks that are concerned once we cross the Big Island on that high elevation and come down into Hilo, into some of those areas on Highway 11 that were just so hit hard, compromised by Hurricane Lala last weekend. And expect to see and hear that. And that's the goal, to go over there and news gather before the impacts begin late tonight and tomorrow. But look at the video if you can. I hope this gives you an idea of the elevation here on the Big Island. You know, we're talking about almost 14,000 feet. Where clouds are just hovering at the tops of those. And, you know, what happens when a tropical system comes through and dumps 3-4 feet of rain like last weekend? Well, it's got to go somewhere. And so all of that goes down the mountains, finds its path, and makes a destructive pathway and ripped up roads, mudslides, rock slides, vegetation, trees ripped from the earth, and all the way into the Pacific. And quite literally, many homes and businesses were washed away, unfortunately. As I speak right now, over 8,000 customers on the Big Island are still out of power from Hurricane Lala last week. So The concerns on the east side of the island where Hilo is and to the south is, wow, okay, so if we get a foot of rain or even more, again, what will that do to not only the cleanup efforts, well, it will stop them and also cause dangerous impacts because all that water is going to, again, have to go somewhere and it's going to be rushing out and that's not going to be good. I mean, look at the video from Rainbow Falls that was shot last week by our teams here. Rainbow Falls is normally a serene, beautiful tourist spot. Well, it turned into a furious, just unbelievable scene of water coming down, and you wouldn't even know that that's Rainbow Falls if you didn't know it was there. And you can imagine the sounds and how loud that was. Unbelievable. So that's what we're expecting. Well, not to that degree, but we are expecting an onslaught of rain again, even though, you know, this system, Moki, will be at least 100 miles to the south as it treks. As far as other islands, Haley, Maui could get 1 to 3 inches, perhaps some breezy conditions, maybe a couple inches on Oahu. But the Big Island really is the major concern right now.
1: Yeah, Robert, it's that recency of Lala, and then now we're tracking this renewed threat for at least some tropical rain. And although Hawaii, they're

And check out this video. A twister was seen on Long Island. A rare tornado touched down on Atlantic Beach on Thursday. Coming up, we'll be breaking down just how common it is to have tornadoes here in New England. And if you got a weather question, I'm answering them live at the bottom of...

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1: All right, and we're back with more Fox Weather Live, our new extended version. Hours here, now we're live till 8 o'clock in the evening. Thermometers, they're all red in the southern plains. Record-searing temperatures are making a comeback, and it's here to stay for a good bit of time, especially for the southern plains. Some spots will be stuck in the triple digits for over a week. More than 90 record-high temperatures could fall this week, and this is after Miami just hit 100 degrees for only the second time in history. 38 states, though, have reached that triple-digit threshold with the hot temperature. I mean, no surprise. Death Valley, 124 degrees. I think the name speaks for itself in regards to the heat. But as far as the southeast goes, this has not just been this week, or it's not going to be just this next week. I mean, spots like Miami, their warmest summer on record, the third warmest for Orlando, and it spreads into parts of North Carolina, even into Texas as well. Dallas, the eighth warmest. We'll see what happens, though, by the end of this week, with Dallas expected to have a stretch of 105 degrees that would last about 9 days. We have heat advisories that are in effect for parts of the southern plains, but we have an extreme heat warning for the Dallas-Fort Worth metro. It's a localized spot, but temperatures are not going to be cooling off overnight, and that's the real concern. Temps throughout the better part of the afternoon, early evening, well into the triple digits. But it's that heat index because of the humid air. It's a staple of the South in the summer. But it is going to make those temps feel a little bit closer to 110 in some cases. Some of the top feels like temperatures in the United States, 116 degrees out of Paterson, Louisiana, followed by Corpus Christi.

0: see Texas at 114 degrees. Now, I've been to Corpus quite a bit. It's hot. But 114, I mean, that is just unbearably hot, where as much as you want to spend time at the beach, you have to bake in some of those indoor time. As far as the heat risk for today, it is extreme for a large portion of the Lone Star State. Does include the capital, and I claim it as my hometown, Austin, Texas, as well. So if you are out in the Austin area, maybe take a trip over to Lady Bird Lake. That'll probably cool you down. But where this high-pressure heat dome shifts, that's going to be a big sign of who's baking in the worst of that heat. But for right now, it seems like it's going to stay fairly steady. Stagnant across parts of the southern plain. So be prepared, drink a lot of water, do the best you can, because we are in the dog days of summer. All right, well, let's take you over to the tropics for a moment. Fox Weather is your hurricane HQ, and El Nino is continuing to bully the Atlantic as we approach the peak of hurricane season. That is September 10th. We are officially behind schedule in terms of the fact that we would usually get a hurricane by about August 11th. And right now we're August 22nd, so we have some time. The tropics, though, they are fighting back. We do have a few areas to watch, all low-end chances for development, so no major concerns on the board. But we do have a medium chance for a few tropical waves that are going to be moving off the coast of Africa. But even then, the overall steering current should move this away from land. The one spot that's actually probably the biggest headline news in the Atlantic is actually in Europe, where Portugal and Spain are going to be dealing with big-time winds and a lot of heavy rain in association with, right now, a non-tropical area of low pressure. However, one thing to note is it could shed some of those frontal boundaries, and that's why the National Hurricane Center has gone with a 20% chance, low-end chance of development. It would take on the name Dolly. That's the next name in the list. It would actually be interesting to see, because Cristobal was a storm in the North Atlantic as well. It was a very quick... It was here and it was gone, and Dolly might just follow suit. As things are kind of transitioning throughout the next couple of hours here, you can see where you've got the enhanced satellite showing you some taller cloud tops. That's where our deeper convection is going to be. But if you are, let's say, in the Lisbon area, out towards Porto as well, I just recently took a trip to Portugal at the beginning of this year. Beautiful countryside, especially once you start to get into the wine country region. But that's a spot where it's going to be pretty super sogged for the next couple of days. We're looking at anywhere between 3 to 5 inches. Some spots could get higher than that. And once you start to get into the mountainous terrain, that's where driving becomes a little bit tricky. And I will tell you what, when we were driving out in the Porto region where they have all of the wineries and such, those roads are terrifying, even without rain. So just be mindful if you are in the Portugal area or if you're planning a trip. I can be your travel advisor because I have so many fun ideas for you guys. But then let's take it back to the Bermuda area. Bermuda actually does need to be on alert just for some tropical rain, given a 20% chance of development within the next 7 days. So still fairly low odds. But at this point, the steering currents with that area of high pressure, our Bermuda highs, will be dragging this close to Bermuda. I just went to Bermuda last year tracking Imelda and Umberto. I believe those were the two storms. Bermuda is a well-fortified island. It's going to take a Category 5 hurricane to knock anything down. I mean, these buildings are made of concrete. So I'm not really worried about this. But for any tropical vacations, this is something that you'll kind of be running into, some unsettled weather that may not make the best beach days. But eventually, that ridge of high pressure will steer that area of spin back into the North Atlantic again. Now this brings me to the MDR, where we have that area to watch, a 40% chance of development, our exclusive tropical threat model here with Fox Weather, highlighting that we could get at least a tropical depression in parts of the central Atlantic. But the problem that we've run into in this courtesy of El Nino is the fact that we are dealing with intense wind shear. That is an El Nino staple. And with the super El Nino, this wind shear is going to be more persistent. So while, yes, the tropics are somewhat active in the Atlantic, for now, we don't have any big worries. But we are wishing for some rain to head over to Puerto Rico. They have been desperate for rain. Let's switch gears back to severe weather. We've got a stormy pattern that is lingering through the rest of the weekend and across the Northeast and the lower Great Lakes. So unfortunately, the weekend is not going to make it out without at least a little bit of rain, especially here on the I-95 corridor. Come tomorrow, it's a level 1 out of 5 threat for severe weather that's going to be covering New York City, Albany, and Hartford tomorrow, bringing a risk of high winds and large hail. This comes as a sweeping cold front will be diving across the eastern United States. At the top of the show, we highlighted the fact that a spot in the country is going to be cooling down, and I'm sure those of you in the South We're hoping it was going to be you. But unfortunately, it's us here in the Northeast. We're going to get that cool down. The air today felt phenomenal walking into work. We are a little bit cooler, but it's that humidity and that moisture we're still dealing with along the I-95 corridor and really in the Northeast in general that's allowing these storms to become a little bit more robust, as we've seen over the last couple of days specifically. But here's how things will transition. Really, Sunday evening, things will stay more active across parts of western New York, more upstate New York, and for spots like Manhattan, we're a little bit on the drier side. But cooler, drier air will be filtering in later this week. It'll give us a brief taste of fall. And Dunkin', they came out with their fall menu. I think Starbucks, we have a little bit longer to go. I do love a pumpkin spice latte, I'm going to be honest. I'm basic in that way. But Dunkin', if you're ready for fall, the weather's going to feel a little bit more fall adjacent. Temperatures 10 to 15 degrees below average. But you can also indulge in some fall treats. Right now, though, temperatures are on the cooler side, 70s, 80s across parts of the Northeast. But where we're seeing some of the stronger storms today, it's through the Ohio Valley. Temperatures are a little bit warmer over there, leading to the instability. But for the Northeast, it has been a rocky last couple of days in regards to severe weather. The capital of Delaware now in recovery mode after a tornado ripped through Dover on Thursday. The National Weather Service confirmed it was at least an EF1 with estimated peak winds of up to 105 miles per hour. Fox Weather meteorologist Michael Estime on the ground in Dover with a look.
1: Fox Weather meteorologist Michael Estime with you in the capital city of Dover, Delaware, where the National Weather Service has confirmed an EF1 tornado touchdown with, get this, peak winds estimated at over 105 miles per hour. I'm going to step out of the shot because I want you to look at what 105 mile per hour winds actually did. Look at the Super Lodge behind me. Now, basically what ended up happening at the Super Lodge Motel right along DuPont Highway is that tornado came crisscrossing right over the roof, and it literally lifted the roof off of the Super Lodge. And you can see what happened. It smashed it right in front of, or just next to, the front entrance of that motel. And for that reason, the DuPont Police Department ended up evacuating all the residents that were at one point staying there, just saying that this is not safe to stay in. They lost electricity, as you can imagine. And so everyone had to scramble to find a new place to stay, not just for the evening, but perhaps even longer than that. And along with it, right, torrential rain, we had extreme winds that ended up flipping commercial trailers in parking lots toward the Kraft Heinz plant as well, which is really not too far away from where we're at right now. I'll step back into the shot and kind of explain what's going on right next door, because there is also a Days Inn. And at that Days Inn, they've done a great job at cleaning up over the past, say, 24 hours or so, boarding up the windows, given the fact that there were literally pieces of debris that smashed through the windows of the Days Inn while people were inside, telling us, we spoke with them, saying it was a terrifying experience as that EF1 tornado came roaring on through. So where do we move from this point forward? Well, right now we are continuing to track some light and at times some moderate rain here in the capital city, here in Dover, Delaware. And that is certainly going to slow down cleanup efforts. If there is one saving grace out of everything that we've seen here in Dover, is that at this point, no injuries and no fatalities have been reported. In Dover, Delaware, I'm Michael Estenine for Fox Weather. Back to you.
0: Yeah, that was not the only tornado. We also had tornadoes on Long Island. You can see a video of that right through your screen. This was on Thursday. Now, some of these tornadoes actually started off as a waterspout. Waterspout, the main difference here is that it comes on land. That makes it a tornado. Typically, they're brief and they're weak, but not necessarily the case for what we've seen across parts of the Northeast. The strongest tornado out of a regional severe weather outbreak, I would say, was an EF2 with peak winds of 120 miles per hour. Let's talk a little bit about this tornado here in Long Island, New York. It was a cylinder shape, which essentially means that from the top to the bottom, it was the same length and width. There's a couple different cone types. Wedge tornadoes, those are usually a little bit stronger, but you can see that condensation funnel reaching all the way down. That's the difference here between a tornado and a funnel cloud. A tornado has to be fully condensed all the way down and spinning at the surface. A funnel cloud is the early onset of a tornado, and it just starts to elongate out of typically a wall cloud. But let's get into some of the meteorology here behind Are tornadoes common in the Northeast? Well, a recent Cornell Northeast Regional Climate Center climatology study found that an average of 46 tornadoes happen per year from 1985 to 2014 across the Northeast. At least one tornado has occurred somewhere in this region every single year, going all the way back to 1952. Now, the top three Northeast tornado-producing states, coming at number one, Pennsylvania, followed by New York City or New York State, and then Maryland as well. Usually we see about 16 tornadoes in the state of Pennsylvania. So not unusual, and this is right around the time that we would see this to happen. But it's been a busy week here at Fox Weather.

0: guys last. Bobhead.
1: And we're back with more Fox Weather Live. Our new extended show started today. We're now rolling through the last couple hours. So we've got the big three stories that are making headlines today. First off, starting over in the Aloha State with Moke. We just spoke with Robert Ray. That happened at the top of the hour. It feels like deja vu. It was just last weekend, though, that Lala slammed Hawaii. Now the Big Island is bracing for even more flooding rain. Double-digit rain fell just over the last few days, 30 to 40 inches. Hurricane hunters are expected to fly multiple missions into Moke, so we'll be kind of watching and waiting to see what their findings are. But as far as the top headlines, the big thing that we're watching out for, at least with Hawaii, is the threat for flooding rain, especially on the windward side of the Big Island. Some of the smaller islands, Maui, Oahu, Kauai, we're not really worried about major impacts. Yes, you'll get some rain, possibly some gustier winds, but for the most part, some drier air is really limiting the growth of Moke, so it will likely not become a hurricane and stay as a tropical storm, even with its closest pass to Hawaii, which is expected to be well to the south. The latest update with the Hurricane Center, 5 p.m. advisory, 50 mile an hour winds moving west northwest at 12 miles per hour. It's expected to keep that west northwest heading, but again, stay well to the south of Hawaii. Got some weakening over the next little bit. We could see some strengthening, at least for the rest of the day today, but there's some wind shear and drier air, as I mentioned. Those are going to be two limiting factors here. But the warm water, that's one thing that will stay as a net positive for Moke and really any other tropical entity that can find itself in the Pacific Basin. We're tracking a marine heat wave across parts of the Mexico coastline all the way through to the central Pacific. The wind shear right now, that's really what's been hurting the center of circulation for Moke and, you know, kind of shearing this out, not allowing it to strengthen faster. But those water temperatures, especially on the southern shores of Hawaii, into the 80s. And so that is supportive of tropical development. It's when storms track to the north of Hawaii, they tend to weaken due to some cooler waters. But all the waters around Hawaii are above average, just, again, given the El Nino and Super El Nino conditions that we're under. That's Hawaii. Another stormy weekend, though, is on tap for the Northeast. We've got more storms that are making their way to parts of the I-95 corridor. Right now, though, we've seen some of the strongest storms back across parts of Appalachia, working their way through West Virginia, eastern Kentucky. It's this cold front that's going to come in. We had quite a few tornadoes that were reported, six so far at the latest check for the Northeast, but likely not going to see additional tornadic concerns for the I-95, but still keeping rain in the forecast even through the rest of this weekend. And this is going to be a pattern that continues. We've got a high pressure that'll be fairly stagnant across the southern plains. That's leading to exceptional heat for Texas and Oklahoma. But on the northern periphery, we've got a dip in the jet stream that's allowing pockets of energy and frontal boundaries to come through very repetitively. But in addition to that, in order to get strong to severe storms, you need to have instability, and that comes through daytime heating and also moisture. We have at least winds coming out of the south due to a high pressure that's sitting over the Atlantic, and then also our high here as well. That's funneling more of that moisture. So these fronts, they run into it, and then it can produce some fairly hefty rain totals at times. For now, at least through tomorrow morning, we're looking at a level 1 out of 4 threat for flash flooding. We've had a few flash flood warnings near the Cleveland area. We're watching closely parts of western Pennsylvania and West Virginia, just given the recency of flooding rains that they've seen over the summer thus far. And then we've got an elevated threat, a level 2 out of 4 for parts of the Delmarva. Here's how things will transpire over the next little bit. We are still tracking that front. Lots of thunderstorm activity that will push through central Pennsylvania. So State College heads up. That'll be closer to about 10 o'clock in the evening. It'll lose some of its steam as it approaches the I-95 corridor. We're waiting for that Freedom 250 Indy Grand Prix as well. That's happening in our nation's capital. For tomorrow, it'll be great, at least at race time. But in the morning, you could see some of those showers and storms lingering. And that does lead to a level 1 out of 5 threat for severe storms, damaging wind and large hail is the number one thing that we'll be tracking for your Sunday afternoon. Let's take you out to the west as well, where the monsoon season is still going strong. Now, it was off to a lackluster start. I will say that many of the four corners and some of the major metros are running below average in terms of precipitation, but we are still tracking this area of high pressure that's sitting over parts of the southwest, southern plains, and that's funneling in a lot more moisture. And then with the diurnal heating of the day, the instability builds, and then you get widespread scattered thunderstorms. Lots of lightning and heavy rainfall rates. Downburst potential is there as well. Even across parts of Arizona, there was a dust storm warning that was issued due to the thunderstorms. When you have these downbursts that come through, it kicks up the wind, and that can kick up dust with it. But this is the setup for the next several days, really through Tuesday is when we're expecting the peak of the monsoonal thunderstorms. Moisture is lofted not only into the southwest, but we're tracking through parts of Nevada, even further north into Idaho, Montana. That high is ushering in some moisture there that can get turned into heavy thunderstorms at times. The energy is going to increase. Again, it's the afternoon, so think 3, 4, 5, 6 o'clock local time. That's when the peak of the activity is going to be, and it is leading to a threat for flash flooding, at least through Monday. A low-end level 1, but we've already seen multiple considerable flash flood warnings, especially on areas of elevated terrain and with recent burn scars. Those are very vulnerable to flash flood impacts. So here's how things look, at least for the rest of this afternoon. Again, scattered thunderstorms even heading through the Denver area. Denver this week had a big hailstorm that came through. It was pretty incredible to look at the images. But notice how through the morning, the overnight, things moderate out. And then you get a resurgence of activity in the afternoon. Now, I mentioned it's been a busy week here at Fox Weather. From Hawaii to New York, we've had you covered. Our teams were on the ground covering tropical systems, devastating flooding, and a rare tornado in the Northeast. Take a look.
2: This is what we got, Rainbow Falls. You know, sometimes it's running at a trickle, but not today. This is about as strong as it ever gets when you have this kind of rainfall up above here, 15 to 20 inches of rain so far.
3: The weather's beautiful today, which is going to help with all of the cleanup that has to be done. And we're seeing that happen actually right now. We've got some crews with the Parks and Recs here in Honolulu trying to make sure that all of these pieces of trees are cleaned up. We just met Mitch and Zane. They're filling up that truck. They say this is the 9th load they've had so far today.
4: This is Ravenswood, one of the hardest hit neighborhoods in northern Indianapolis. A lot of families here are trying to figure out now what's next, and it's Hoosiers helping Hoosiers. A lot of volunteers have come out to help homeowners clean out anything they possibly can, muck out and return any material, throw out any furniture that possibly needs to go now to a dumpster.
5: And you look at some of the debris that's been left over, and keep in mind that these are projectiles, right? This is signage. It's kind of hard to see. I'll kind of flip the camera around just for a second. See where it says Super Lodge Capital City Lodge there? This is the other side of that sign landed in this parking lot.
4: His most interesting fact that he thought was just really shocking was the fact that it was so isolated. The damage that happened right here is very different than the damage that you'll see at the other cabanas on the other side.
1: And as you've been seeing throughout our show, we have Robert Ray in Hawaii already on the Big Island preparing for the rain and the impacts there with Tropical Storm Moke, which is not expected to make a landfall, but it is going to be bringing rain and some gusty winds. Let's talk about what's trending in weather here for a second. The Farmer's Almanac has officially come out with its 2026-2027 winter forecast. Now, there's a lot of times Farmer's Almanac and meteorologists, it can be a contentious relationship. So let's get into what they're calling for, at least. They're saying that the winter season will be filled with sharp contrast. It's predicting that the Northeast could see several rounds of heavy, wet snow, particularly in January and February, while coastal areas may see more rain and mixed precipitation. Farther south, the forecast calling for a wet and stormy winter with an active storm track from the southwest through Texas and the Gulf Coast. As for the plains, the Midwest, and the Great Lakes, quick cold snaps, snow squalls, and bursts of bitter cold are on tap, but there will be mild breaks in between. Now, as I mentioned, sometimes meteorologists in the Farmer's Almanac, we disagree. We can be at odds. But their forecast is actually fairly similar to what my own would be. They're heavily taking into account the El Nino and how it will remain a very important influence through the heart of winter. And so especially for the Southeast, I'm really agreeing with them on the fact that the Southeast is going to stay on the wetter side of things. So be prepared for that throughout the rest of this fall and winter. And our other headline and trending story is new research is raising fresh questions about one of America's most dangerous fault lines. Scientists at San Jose State University say a section of the San Andreas Fault in the Santa Cruz Mountains may be slipping faster and more consistently than previously thought. Researchers studied clues left behind by thousands of years of earthquakes and found evidence the fault's movement has remained relatively consistent for roughly 10,000 years, rather than slowing over time. And that matters because, generally speaking, the faster a fault slips, the more frequently it can produce earthquakes. The research could change how scientists understand the long-term behavior of this section of the San Andreas. But there is an important caveat. The study, it hasn't been published yet, and it does not predict when the next earthquake will happen. Scientists say understanding how quickly different sections of the fault are moving can better help assess the threat and prepare for the next big earthquake. Do you have a weather question? Well, I'll be answering them live at the bottom of the hour, so I want to hear from you. You can send me your questions on social media. My handles are Haley Meyer Weather across all platforms, or you can scan the QR code on your screen to submit them there. We'll be right back.
6: I'm Brian Norcross with a Hurricane HQ Minute on the last Tampa Bay hurricane that was at least a Category 3. It hit on October 25th, 1921. 2 days before landfall, the Weather Bureau said there was no indication it was going to hit Tampa. Then the barometer started falling, and hurricane warnings were issued for the entire Florida West Coast. A disturbance formed in the Western Caribbean on October 20th. 4 days later, it was between Cuba and Mexico, charging into the Gulf as a Category 4 hurricane. Methodically, it continued north, arcing to the Florida coast just north of Tampa. Storm surge of over 10 feet devastated areas around Tampa Bay. Roads were washed out by the surging Gulf. Much of St. Petersburg was underwater from the surge plus torrential rain. There was fear that the beach town of Paso Grille was wiped off the map, but it survived. Damage spread from Newport Richey to the north to the Fort Myers area, 100 miles to the south. The 1921 hurricane was the last Category 3 or stronger storm to directly impact Tampa Bay, although in 1950 it was a close call, and Hurricane Milton, of course, just barely missed in 2024. Fox Weather,

Welcome back into Fox Weather. We are your Hurricane HQ, and El Nino continues to bully the Atlantic as we approach the peak of Atlantic hurricane season. But the tropics, they're doing their best to fight back. We've got three areas to watch that are churning in the basin, one off the coast of Africa, one near Bermuda, and the other close to Portugal and Spain. No impacts, at least for the United States, as of right now. Our one main development region, tropical wave, given a 40% chance of development, but that would be to at least become a tropical depression. The question is, can it fight off the wind shear and the dry, dusty air that we still have dominating the Atlantic? And the signs are likely not. But we are tracking this possible development area close to Portugal and Spain. It is a non-tropical area of low pressure right now. It has some frontal boundaries. If it can shed those fronts and be fueled by, somewhat speaking, warmer waters, then it would become our next named storm, that being Dolly. 20% chance over the next 2 days to become something tropical, but whether it does or does not is besides the point. If you're in Portugal or Spain, you're going to be dealing with rain and wind, especially on the north side of Portugal near the Porto area, the Douro Valley as well. That's where we're expecting anywhere between 3 to 5 inches worth of rain. The Lisbon side, yes, you'll probably be dealing with the rain, but the rain will be a little bit less, about half an inch to an inch. And then this will progress further inland. Spain, France, those are some spots that will be feeling the influence, at least from this push of moisture. That's international news. Let's take you a little bit closer to home. Bermuda still not in the United States. It is an entity of the UK, but 10% chance over the next 2 days and 20% chance over the next 7 days that this disorganized area of showers and thunderstorms can become better organized and then potentially get close to Bermuda. So Bermuda, be on alert, but I did do some live reporting there last year in October for Imelda and Humberto, two major hurricanes that passed nearby. And I'll tell you what, it's going to take at least a Category 5 to do any serious damage on Bermuda. All of these buildings are built literally like concrete. And so it's not going anywhere with a little bit of tropical moisture. This area spin will be drug out by this area of high pressure and will eventually be moving towards the northern Atlantic and stay well away from Atlantic Canada and really even from the United States as well. Then this brings me to our tropical wave, the area to watch, our exclusive Fox Weather tropical threat, given a medium chance that this could become at least a tropical depression. But then the chomping of the wind shear comes into play. And that's something that is a staple of an El Nino, which is why a lot of our major forecasting sites, that being NOAA and CSU, they have gone below average for their expectation for hurricane activity this year. So good news there, at least, that we don't have to be on high alert in the Atlantic Basin because we have been on high alert in the Pacific. Let's take you from the sea to the land for a second and talk about the chance for some severe storms, especially after a regional severe weather outbreak really across the Northeast that occurred on Thursday. It's a stormy pattern that's going to be lingering through the rest of the weekend across the Northeast, the lower Great Lakes. For now, it's a level 1 out of 5 for severe storms that will cover New York City, Albany, and Hartford, bringing a risk of high winds and large hail. And this comes as the sweeping cold front will dive south across the eastern United States early next week. But the positive side to this, I know you don't want to hear about rain, but the positive side, it's going to be ushering in fall-like temperatures. So that's getting me excited. I think maybe that's why I intuitively wore orange today. Dunkin', they also started their fall menu. So if you are in the mood for fall, go to Dunkin'. I don't know if Starbucks is quite there yet, but I do prefer Starbucks. I hate to say it. But a pumpkin spice latte, nothing beats it. Now, damaging winds and large hail, that's going to be the main threat. So tornadoes not really on our radar. And I know that could probably rise a little bit of tensions in your body, especially if you live in the Northeast. We've had 6 confirmed tornadoes from Thursday, the strongest of which was an EF2 in parts of Pennsylvania. The way things are going to unfold, you've got an area of low pressure here, and that's going to be spinning. And then this cold front that will get drug up towards the Northeast. And so for the mountainous terrain, I think that's where we're going to see some of the bigger impacts in this case. Boston, yes, you'll get a couple scattered showers. Same here for New York, but a lot of these storms, I at least think that will stay more so sub-severe than anything. Then you've got another pocket of energy that's coming down out of Canada as well, so keeping things unsettled for closer to the Great Lakes region. And then there's the cooler temperatures. They're up to about 10 to 15 degrees below average heading into midweek. So it's going to feel so nice. Temperatures this afternoon are into the mid-70s for many spots across the I-95 corridor. But we do have a good bit of moisture that's getting pumped up. So yes, we're slightly humid. And that's why our feels like temperature is a little bit greater and why there's a chance for severe storms come tomorrow. But if you look at the forecast coming in on Monday,
Well, the forecast lows are beautiful, especially in Marquette, Michigan. 48 degrees, the average for September 17th. So we're not deep into fall with these temps, but at least it is a little fall teaser. Now let's take you over to parts of the Midwest as well. I mean, especially into Indiana. We have been tracking many rounds of rain. Some spots across Indiana have recorded their wettest summer on record, and that led to a crest of one of the rivers, the White River near Andersonville, at over 24 feet, which is actually the historic crest for them, the largest crest that they have ever seen. And it flooded homes and communities. We've had live reports across the week in some of the hardest hit areas. And now there is still a chance for additional river flooding that we'll be tracking. And this is for spots, even if you've been totally dry, it's downstream across southern Indiana where now the biggest concerns for water rise is coming from. You're looking at just some of the estimated rain totals starting all the way back into August 17th. And some spots, especially to the east of Indianapolis, was over 12 to 18 inches, and a lot of that happened in a week span last week. But now the concern is the White River and the Wabash River in southern Indiana. You saw what happened in Indianapolis with the historic crest near the Andersonville area. That, again, we're not talking maybe historic levels, but it is going to be enough to bring us into minor and possibly even moderate flood stage near the Evansville area. So that's the tricky part with flooding and river flooding is it can be multiple weeks tracking rainfall that happened a long time ago, and then these rivers start to rise and can almost catch people off guard. Some spots that we're keeping a closer eye on, we had a crest on August 20th, so that was a couple of days ago, but that crested at 20 feet in Spencer, Indiana. The White River cresting today in Elliston, Indiana. That latest was 24.1 feet. That was the highest crest thus far. And then on August 23rd, tomorrow, it will be in Edwardsport, Indiana, with that White River also forecast to get up to 19 feet. So the Wabash River, this is also another spot, especially if you're in Riverton, Indiana, that crest will come tomorrow at over 20 feet. And then the Wabash River in Vincennes, Indiana, that will also come a couple of days from now. So it's that downstream impact that's going to be the greatest concern. So we've also been soliciting questions from viewers. You can reach out to me on social media. You can go to foxweather.com/connect and you can submit some questions there. But we're calling this segment Haley's Comment, where you ask me questions and I will comment on it. So we have some really fantastic questions that came in. We'll start off with one about hurricanes, especially considering the fact that we've been pretty active in the Eastern Pacific. So it's only right that we answer a hurricane question where Jay No Days Off asked me on X, can you explain the difference between the clean side and the dirty side of a hurricane and what the impact is for each? And yes, I would love to, because we use that terminology a lot, the clean and the dirty side. In the northern hemisphere, the right front quadrant is generally the most dangerous because the hurricane's forward motion combines with its counterclockwise winds, giving you the strongest winds, heaviest rain, and greatest storm surge potential. Now, on the left side, those motions partially cancel each other out. So winds are generally weaker, rainfall can be less intense, and along some coastlines, the winds can actually blow offshore. So in a circulation here, you would get the winds pushing onto shore here on the right side of a storm, but on the left-hand side, you can almost get a negative effect from storm surge. You can actually see water recede. So there really is no safe side, though, of a hurricane, and the impacts can vary based on the storm's track, size, speed, and shape of the coastline. But the worst spot to be would be in that right front quadrant. Our next question, because I'm thinking cold thoughts now because everybody's been sweating it out in the heat across the southeast. Somebody wants to know about some winter weather. He asked me on X, hi, Haley, I've always wondered about too cold to snow and how cold does it get and are only certain areas prone to this? Thanks so much. So yeah, let's get into, can it be too cold to snow? The atmosphere is like a sponge, right? Warm air contains a lot more moisture than cold air. It can retain that moisture better. So as the air gets colder, its capacity to contain water vapor drops dramatically. So when you get an extremely cold air mass in place, the atmosphere is often super dry to where you can't get the clouds to form and therefore you don't see snowflakes form either. So yes, there are times when temperatures are well below zero and you really can't get much snow because there just simply isn't enough moisture available to produce it. A fun fact though, Antarctica is the coldest continent on Earth,
but it is also considered a desert. On average, the entire continent gets the equivalent of only about 6 inches of precipitation a year. And in that high, colder interior, it's even drier. Some areas get less than 2 inches of water equivalent annually. And our last question, do meteorologists like it hot or cold, essentially? It's a topic everybody debates, especially at the holiday table. To me, I think it just depends upon where the meteorologists are from. Some folks, they love winter weather, and so obviously they want the cooler temps, 32 degrees or below. But in my case, I like to forecast for severe weather, which does require a little bit of heat. So I guess I'm going to have to go with triple digits, but my favorite weather is in the fall, so I'm super excited about what's coming up ahead. And finally, let's get into the weather watch list. So things that I'm keeping tabs on over the next 10 to 14 days. It's more of an extended forecast. First up is the fact that the Atlantic, I don't think it's totally dead. Yes, we are noting that it's being dominated by a lot more wind shear, especially with El Nino, and that's kind of the biggest concern. But there are some long-range models that are highlighting that this one tropical wave moving off the coast of Africa could potentially get some strength to it. Now, the good news is, at least with the steering flow, this would turn these into the north open Atlantic, but we are quickly approaching the peak of hurricane season, so I don't rule anything out, especially when water temperatures are at the point of being able to support development, 80 degrees. The next thing I'm watching out for is our September outlook. It was just issued by the CPC on the 20th, so just a couple of days ago, and the CPC is forecasting for above average precip for parts of the Southwest, driven by the monsoonal thunderstorms, and then also for parts of the Midwest. And this is a big area of concern, given the river flooding that we just discussed, and also because of just antecedent wet conditions. So big concerns there as well. And finally, the Southeast will likely stay unsettled even through the winter as well. So just

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1: Welcome into our very first show of Fox Weather Live weekend. We are extending our hours now, both Saturday and Sunday. We've got a full house tonight in Studio W, and they're all ladies, so a fun special for you. I'm your host, meteorologist Haley Meyer. It has been a busy week here at the Forecast Center, so let's get right into it. We'll start off in the Northeast, where six tornadoes have been confirmed so far from Thursday, including an EF2 in York County, Pennsylvania, with winds up to 120 miles per hour. In Jersey City, 69 people had to be rescued from cars that were swallowed up by the floodwaters. It was a night of violent storms, tornadoes, and dangerous flooding across the Northeast. Reports from the hardest hit areas coming up. And historic flooding has gripped Indiana for more than a week. Flooding shattered records that have stood for more than a century, with the White River at Anderson reaching 24 feet, breaking the previous record set in 1913. At least seven people have died in the disaster. The threat isn't over, with floodwaters now tracking downstream. We'll keep an eye on the main crest heading towards southern Indiana through this weekend. And Hawaii is facing another dangerous round of flooding, this just days after Hurricane Lala dumped more than 30 inches of rain across the Big Island. Now, Tropical Storm Moke is strengthening south of the Aloha State, bringing a renewed threat for flash flooding. A live report from Fox Weather correspondent Robert Ray coming up. And heat is showing no signs of letting up. Miami hit 100 degrees this week, tying its all-time record set back in 1942. In Dallas, the heat is poised to become relentless, with a nine-day streak of 105-degree temperatures possible. It's dog days of summer, but an early taste of fall is coming for some. We'll tell you where that cooler air is headed. We've got all that and more on Fox Weather's new extended hours starting right now. Let's start off with the active weather. I love severe weather forecasting and tracking storms, so we're going to top every hour with what is active. In Cleveland, you got some sunshine coming in right before the sun begins to set, but notice you do have that cloud deck. Looks a little ominous at one point. Looks like we might have had a tornado touchdown to the west of downtown Cleveland. We've got our Fox Weather storm trackers. I think Corey's looking for water spouts along Lake Erie, but Brandon, he's been traveling across the Cleveland area. In addition, we're also watching a considerable and destructive severe thunderstorm that's pushing through Memphis right now and is about to head into northern Mississippi. Plus, we're tracking monsoonal thunderstorms that are triggering considerable flash flood warnings. We do have severe thunderstorm watches that are in effect that includes parts of Arkansas, northern Mississippi, western Tennessee. That's until 10 p.m. Central. And then we're tracking a cold front that will be slicing through parts of the Northeast. That'll stay the story throughout the overnight hours as well. But the severe potential will exist through about 10 o'clock in the evening. Elevated flash flood concerns, at least for parts of West Virginia and eastern Kentucky, just given the recent heavy rain. We'll start things off in the south, where we have that destructive threat that is tagged on to this severe thunderstorm warning. We'll throw on a more high-resolution radar as these storms are pushing away from Memphis. Now, for Memphis, there's more storms behind it, but it will likely stay to the south. So notice we still have a couple of strong storms in the Forest City area and out towards Helena as well. But it's right along the Mississippi River. So the Mississippi Delta is a spot very flat, so sometimes you can get some quicker flash flooding there as well. But as far as Tupelo goes, it looks like these storms should slice just to the north of you guys. But if you are traveling across parts of Highway 20 or Interstate 22, I should say, you're getting clipped at least with some stronger pockets of rain. Diving in a little bit closer here, this is for 80 mile per hour winds. So throwing on the base velocity, this would just be a signal of how fast the winds are moving, and in this case away from the radar, with the Memphis radar being the one that we're tracking. But right over Holly Springs, it actually looks like that's probably where we're seeing some of the strongest winds. The radar estimating it could be upwards of 108 miles per hour. That's certainly pushing it. But the fact that I'm able to find at least a velocity signature, this is a little bit higher up in the atmosphere. This isn't necessarily at the surface. But nonetheless, the fact that I can click around anywhere here and you can see 80, 70 mile per hour winds, that's likely at least corresponding to about 50 mile per hour winds closer to the surface. I'll just throw on quickly to see if we have any storm reports. I imagine we would, but it seems as though we don't. So it's interesting. We'll see what happens. We could potentially be getting some official wind reports possibly coming out of Memphis towards Holly Springs. I'll keep tabs on that over the next little bit. But for Tupelo, again, this looks like it should be a little bit to the north. And then we have our cold front that's triggering some severe thunderstorms, a whole swath of them now through Punxsutawney heading towards State College as well. Looks like we might have had one. Here it is. We've got a severe thunderstorm warning with a tornado possible tag. So although tornadoes are not the leading threat, it is certainly something that we'll watch out for. Where I'm seeing some of that rotation is to the northwest of Blair, about to head over Interstate 99. The radar we're working with here is in the State College area. So it's about 40 or so miles to the southwest. So we're likely looking a couple thousand feet up in the atmosphere, and that's where we're seeing the rotation. Just for safety's sake, I'll see if we have any debris that could potentially highlight that maybe we do have an ongoing tornado. And no, this is just upper level rotation, and it is fairly weak at that. But because this is an isolated storm kind of out ahead of that main line, it does give me a little bit more of a cause for concern that it could become something tornadic. But this is heading towards the Altoona area. So if you are in Altoona, I would just say be indoors. I wouldn't go walking the dog right now. Just find a spot where you can ride out these storms. It'll be overhead for a good few hours. And then same story further north into northern Pennsylvania, where, again, we have that severe thunderstorm watch that is in effect until at least 9 o'clock Eastern. Let's take you to the tropical news. Right now, Hawaii's Big Island is on alert for even more flooding. And this just days after Hurricane Lala hammered the Hawaiian Islands. Tropical Storm Moke will make a close pass by the Big Island through the weekend, unleashing a dangerous triple threat of heavy rain, flooding, and big-time winds. Fox Weather senior correspondent Robert Ray is on the ground in Kona tracking the latest. Robert, I think right now the biggest concern is flooding, especially the topography. You've done a lot of reporting on Hawaii over the last little bit, and topography of Hawaii really means everything in terms of the rain and the wind.
2: It sure does. And yeah, the ecosystems here, the diversity of the Hawaiian Islands, it all plays in together, especially when you get tropical systems training toward this beautiful remote island chain. By the way, the most remote island chain that's habitated in the world. And when you're out here, you do feel it. You ever look at a map, it's like, wow, we are really far away from mainland, and we're closer to Japan than we actually are to mainland United States. So it is amazing, and we've had a train of systems, right? Three of them. Fausto, 3 weeks ago. Lala, creating incredible damage here on the Big Island last weekend. And now this new system, Moke. To understand how El Nino is affecting all of this, have a look at this. The Hawaiian Islands are famous for having some of the most diverse weather on Earth. In just a few miles, you can go from tropical rainforest to dry desert. Now, with El Nino developing across the Pacific, scientists are watching closely to see how those unique climates could be affected.
3: Because the Hawaiian Islands are so mountainous, the mountains interact with the wind flow, and that's what drives the weather.
2: Here on Maui, it's one of the nature's greatest weather laboratories. In less than an hour's drive, you can experience heavy tropical rain, sunshine, cool mountain air, and dry desert conditions, all on the same island. Trade winds push most air toward the mountains, where it rises, cools, and condenses into clouds and rain. The windward slopes receive abundant rainfall, feeding lush rainforests and waterfalls. Some areas receive well over 300 inches of rain each year, while others see less than 15.
3: So when that moist easterly flow runs into the mountain, it goes up the mountain and then falls back down as rain. So the east side of the mountains, the windward side, are the rainy parts of Hawaii and all of the islands.
2: Now add El Nino into the equation. As ocean temperatures warm across the central and eastern Pacific, atmospheric circulation shifts. Scientists across the world emphasize that every El Nino behaves a little differently. But understanding Hawaii's complex terrain helps explain why even subtle shifts in the Pacific can produce noticeable impacts across the islands. and back here live in Kona. Look, this area is going to get a few inches of rain, so no major concern. The big concern is the potential for about a foot or so of rain near Hilo and those higher elevations that were already impacted by Lala a week ago. Haley, we're going to head over to Hilo. We're going to cross the high elevation, and we're going to be live there all day tomorrow, and also really get a feel for some of the impacts that happened a week ago. I'm about to head into those zones that were destroyed and get my eyes on it and capture our own visuals. But you know what I was thinking about is, you know, Lala officially didn't make a landfall on the major islands, right? The eight islands. But as it trekked west and a bit to the north, it did make a landfall on a very tiny part of the Hawaiian chain, which is, as we know, about 180 islands. So it'll be interesting to hear whether the National Hurricane Center designates a landfall for Lala. I'm not sure what the parameters are behind that. Are you familiar at all with that?
1: Yeah, you know what? If you get that center of low pressure to track over really any landmass, they should consider it a landfall. Now, it'll be interesting to see what the history books do, at least for Hawaii specifically, because there's the last time we had a hurricane that made landfall in Hawaii overall was back in 1992, if I'm not mistaken, with Iniki. So,
2: yeah.
1: I mean, it's yes. technically part of Hawaii, but at the same time, it's well off to the west. But they should, I think they should, and it'll be interesting to see how that all unfolds.
2: Yeah, I'm very curious to see. Good news is this tropical storm is not going to make landfall,
1: right.
2: But we are going to have impacts.
1: Yeah,
2: we'll continue to watch it, right?
1: Yeah, absolutely. Well, Robert, I appreciate you, and I can't wait to see your reports.
2: Thanks.
1: Love everything that you put together, especially from some of the hardest hit areas. So we will check back in with you tomorrow.
2: Thanks, Haley.
1: And check out this, a twister seen on Long Island. A rare tornado touched down on Atlantic Beach on Thursday. And coming up, we'll be breaking down just how common it is to have tornadoes in the Northeast. And if you got a weather question, I'm answering them live at the bottom of this hour. I want to hear from you. You can send me your questions on social media, or you can scan the QR code on your screen.

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All right, and we're back with more Fox Weather Live, our new extended version. Hours here, now we're live till 8 o'clock in the evening. Thermometers, they're all red in the southern plains. Record-searing temperatures are making a comeback, and it's here to stay for a good bit of time, especially for the southern plains. Some spots will be stuck in the triple digits for over a week. More than 90 record-high temperatures could fall this week, and this is after Miami just hit 100 degrees for only the second time in history. 38 states, though, have reached that triple-digit threshold, with the hottest temperature, I mean, no surprise, Death Valley, 124 degrees. I think the name speaks for itself in regards to the heat. But as far as the southeast goes, this has not just been this week, and it's not going to be just this next week. I mean, spots like Miami, their warmest summer on record, the third warmest for Orlando, and it spreads into parts of North Carolina, even into Texas as well. Dallas, the eighth warmest. We'll see what happens, though, by the end of this week, with Dallas expected to have a stretch of 105 degrees that would last about 9 days. We have heat advisories that are in effect for parts of the southern plains, but we have an extreme heat warning for the Dallas-Fort Worth metro. It's a localized spot, but temperatures are not going to be cooling off overnight, and that's the real concern. Temps throughout the better part of the afternoon, early evening, well into the triple digits. But it's that heat index because of the humid air. It's a staple of the South in the summer. But it is going to make those temps feel a little bit closer to 110 in some cases. Some of the top feels like temperatures in the United States, 116 degrees out of Patterson, Louisiana, followed by Corpus Christi, Texas, at 114 degrees. Now, I've been to Corpus quite a bit. It's hot. But 114, I mean, that is just unbearably hot, where as much as you want to spend time at the beach, you have to bake in some of those indoor time. As far as the heat risk for today, it is extreme for a large portion of the Lone Star State. Does include the capital, and I claim it as my hometown, Austin, Texas, as well. So if you are out in the Austin area, maybe take a trip over to Lady Bird Lake. That'll probably cool you down. But where this high-pressure heat dome shifts, that's going to be a big sign of who's baking in the worst of that heat. But for right now, it seems like it's going to stay fairly steady. Stagnant across parts of the southern plains. So be prepared, drink a lot of water, do the best you can, because we are in the dog days of summer. All right, well, let's take you over to the tropics for a moment. Fox Weather is your hurricane HQ, and El Nino is continuing to bully the Atlantic as we approach the peak of hurricane season. That is September 10th. We are officially behind schedule in terms of the fact that we would usually get a hurricane by about August 11th, and right now we're August 22nd, so we've had some time. The tropics, though, they are fighting back. We do have a few areas to watch, all low-end chances for development, so no major concerns on the board. But we do have a medium chance for a few tropical waves that are going to be moving off the coast.

0: Coast of Africa. But even then, the overall steering current should move this away from land. The one spot that's actually probably the biggest headline news in the Atlantic is actually in Europe, where Portugal and Spain are going to be dealing with big time winds and a lot of heavy rain in association with right now a non-tropical area of low pressure. However, one thing to note is it could shed some of those frontal boundaries. And that's why the National Hurricane Center has gone with a 20% chance, low end chance of development. It would take on the name Dolly. That's the next name in the list. It would actually be interesting to see because Cristobal was a storm in the North Atlantic as well. It was a very quick. It was here and it was gone, and Dolly might just follow suit. As things are kind of transitioning throughout the next couple of hours here, you can see where you've got the enhanced satellite showing you some taller cloud tops. That's where our deeper convection is going to be. But if you are, let's say, in the Lisbon area, out towards Porto as well, I just recently took a trip to Portugal at the beginning of this year. Beautiful countryside, especially once you start to get into the wine country region. But that's a spot where it's going to be pretty super sogged for the next couple of days. We're looking at anywhere between 3 to 5 inches. Some spots could get higher than that. And once you start to get into the mountainous terrain, that's where driving becomes a little bit tricky. And I will tell you what, when we were driving out in the Porto region where they have all of the wineries and such, those roads are terrifying, even without rain. So just be mindful if you are in the Portugal area or if you're planning a trip. I can be your travel advisor because I have so many fun ideas for you guys. But then let's take it back to the Bermuda area. Bermuda actually does need to be on alert just for some tropical rain, given a 20% chance of development within the next 7 days. So still fairly low odds. But at this point, the steering currents with that area of high pressure, our Bermuda highs, will be dragging this close to Bermuda. I just went to Bermuda last year tracking Imelda and Umberto. I believe those were the two storms. Bermuda is a well-fortified island. It's going to take a Category 5 hurricane to knock anything down. I mean, these buildings are made of concrete. So I'm not really worried about this. But for any tropical vacations, this is something that you'll kind of be running into, some unsettled weather that may not make the best beach days. But eventually, that ridge of high pressure will steer that area of spin back into the North Atlantic again. Now this brings me to the MDR, where we have that area to watch, a 40% chance of development, our exclusive tropical threat model here with Fox Weather, highlighting that we could get at least a tropical depression in parts of the central Atlantic. But the problem that we've run into in this courtesy of El Nino is the fact that we are dealing with intense wind shear. That is an El Nino staple. And with the super El Nino, this wind shear is going to be more persistent. So while, yes, the tropics are somewhat active in the Atlantic, for now, we don't have any big worries. But we are wishing for some rain to head over to Puerto Rico. They have been desperate for rain. Let's switch gears back to severe weather. We've got a stormy pattern that is lingering through the rest of the weekend and across the Northeast and the lower Great Lakes. So unfortunately, the weekend is not going to make it out without at least a little bit of rain, especially here on the I-95 corridor. Come tomorrow, it's a level 1 out of 5 threat for severe weather that's going to be covering New York City, Albany, and Hartford tomorrow, bringing a risk of high winds and large hail. This comes as a sweeping cold front will be diving across the eastern United States. At the top of the show, we highlighted the fact that a spot in the country is going to be cooling down. And I'm sure those of you in the South were hoping it was going to be you. But unfortunately, it's us here in the Northeast. We're going to get that cool down. The air today felt phenomenal walking into work. We are a little bit cooler, but it's that humidity and that moisture we're still dealing with along the I-95 corridor and really in the Northeast in general that's allowing these storms to become a little bit more robust, as we've seen over the last couple of days specifically. But here's how things will transition. Really, Sunday evening, things will stay more active across parts of western New York, more upstate New York, and for spots like Manhattan, a little bit on the drier side. But cooler, drier air will be filtering in later this week. It'll give us a brief taste of fall. And Dunkin', they came out with their fall menu. I think Starbucks, we have a little bit longer to go. I do love a pumpkin spice latte, I'm going to be honest. I'm basic in that way. But Dunkin', if you're ready for fall, the weather's going to feel a little bit more fall adjacent. Temperatures 10 to 15 degrees below average. But you can also indulge in some fall treats. Right now, though, temperatures are on the cooler side, 70s, 80s across parts of the Northeast. But where we're seeing some of the stronger storms today, it's through the Ohio Valley. Temperatures are a little bit warmer over there, leading to the instability. But for the Northeast, it has been a rocky last couple of days in regards to severe weather. The capital of Delaware now in recovery mode after a tornado ripped through Dover on Thursday. The National Weather Service confirmed it was at least an EF1 with estimated peak winds of up to 105 miles per hour. Fox Weather meteorologist Michael Estime on the ground in Dover with a look.
1: Fox weather meteorologist Michael Estime with you in the capital city of Dover, Delaware, where the National Weather Service has confirmed an EF1 tornado touchdown with, get this, peak winds estimated at over 105 miles per hour. I'm going to step out of the shot because I want you to look at what 105 mile per hour winds actually did. Look at the Super Lodge behind me. Now, basically what ended up happening at the Super Lodge Motel right along DuPont Highway is that tornado came crisscrossing right over the roof, and it literally lifted the roof off of the Super Lodge, and you can see what happened. It smashed it right in front of, or just next to, the front entrance of that motel. And for that reason, the DuPont Police Department ended up evacuating all the residents that were at one point staying there, just saying that this is not safe to stay in. They lost electricity, as you can imagine. And so everyone had to scramble to find a new place to stay, not just for the evening, but perhaps even longer than that. And along with it, right, torrential rain. We had extreme winds that ended up flipping commercial trailers in parking lots toward the Kraft Heinz plant as well, which is really not too far away from where we're at right now. I'll step back into the shot and kind of explain what's going on right next door, because there is also a Days Inn. And at that Days Inn, they've done a great job at cleaning up over the past, say, 24 hours or so, boarding up the windows, given the fact that there were literally pieces of debris that smashed through the windows of the Days Inn while people were inside. Telling us, we spoke with them, saying it was a terrifying experience as that EF1 tornado came roaring on through. So where do we move from this point forward? Well, right now we are continuing to track some light and at times some moderate rain here in the capital city, here in Dover, Delaware. And that is certainly going to slow down cleanup efforts. If there is one saving grace out of everything that we've seen here in Dover, is that at this point, no injuries and no fatalities have been reported. In Dover, Delaware, I'm Michael Estime for Fox Weather. Back to you.
0: Yeah, that was not the only tornado. We also had tornadoes on Long Island. You can see a video of that right through your screen. This was on Thursday. Now, some of these tornadoes actually started off as a waterspout. Waterspout, the main difference here is that it comes on land. That makes it a tornado. Typically, they're brief and they're weak, but not necessarily the case for what we've seen across parts of the Northeast. The strongest tornado out of a regional severe weather outbreak, I would say, was an EF2 with peak winds of 120 miles per hour. Let's talk a little bit about this tornado here in Long Island, New York. It was a cylinder shape, which essentially means that from the top to the bottom, it was the same length and width. There's a couple different cone types. Wedge tornadoes, those are usually a little bit stronger, but you can see that condensation funnel reaching all the way down. That's the difference here between a tornado and a funnel cloud. A tornado has to be fully condensed all the way down and spinning at the surface. A funnel cloud is the early onset of a tornado, and it just starts to elongate out of typically a wall cloud. But let's get into some of the meteorology here behind. Are tornadoes common in the Northeast? Well, a recent Cornell Northeast Regional Climate Center climatology study found that an average of 46 tornadoes happen per year from 1985 to 2014 across the Northeast. At least one tornado has occurred somewhere in this region every single year, going all the way back to 1952. Now, the top three Northeast tornado-producing states, coming at number one, Pennsylvania, followed by New York City or New York State, and then Maryland as well. Usually we see about 16 tornadoes in the state of Pennsylvania. So not unusual, and this is right around the time that we would see this to happen. But it's been a busy week here at Fox Weather.

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1: And we're back with more Fox Weather Live. Our new extended show started today. We're now rolling through the last couple hours. So we've got the big three stories that are making headlines today. First off, starting over in the Aloha State with Moke. We just spoke with Robert Ray. That happened at the top of the hour. It feels like deja vu. It was just last weekend, though, that Lala slammed Hawaii. Now the Big Island is bracing for even more flooding rain. Double-digit rain fell just over the last few days, 30 to 40 inches. Hurricane hunters are expected to fly multiple missions into Moke, so we'll be kind of watching and waiting to see what their findings are. But as far as the top headlines, the big thing that we're watching out for, at least with Hawaii, is the threat for flooding rain, especially on the windward side of the Big Island. Some of the smaller islands, Maui, Oahu, Kauai, we're not really worried about major impacts. Yes, you'll get some rain, possibly some gustier winds, but for the most part, some drier air is really limiting the growth of Moke, so it will likely not become a hurricane and stay as a tropical storm, even with its closest pass to Hawaii, which is expected to be well to the south. The latest update with the Hurricane Center, 5 p.m. advisory, 50 mile an hour winds moving west northwest at 12 miles per hour. It's expected to keep that west northwest heading, but again, stay well to the south of Hawaii. Got some weakening over the next little bit. We could see some strengthening at least for the rest of the day today, but there's some wind shear and drier air, as I mentioned. Those are going to be two limiting factors here. But the warm water, that's one thing that will stay as a net positive for Moke and really any other tropical entity that can find itself in the Pacific Basin. We're tracking a marine heat wave across parts of the Mexico coastline all the way through to the central Pacific. The wind shear right now, that's really what's been hurting the center of circulation for Moke and, you know, kind of shearing this out, not allowing it to strengthen faster. But those water temperatures, especially on the southern shores of Hawaii, into the 80s. And so that is supportive of tropical development. It's when storms track to the north of Hawaii, they tend to weaken due to some cooler waters. But all the waters around Hawaii are above average, just, again, given the El Nino and Super El Nino conditions that we're under. That's Hawaii. Another stormy weekend, though, is on tap for the Northeast. We've got more storms that are making their way to parts of the I-95 corridor. Right now, though, we've seen some of the strongest storms back across parts of Appalachia, working their way through West Virginia, eastern Kentucky. It's this cold front that's going to come in. We had quite a few tornadoes that were reported, 6 so far at the latest check for the Northeast, but likely not going to see additional tornadic concerns for the I-95, but still keeping rain in the forecast even through the rest of this weekend. And this is going to be a pattern that continues. We've got a high pressure that'll be fairly stagnant across the southern plains. That's leading to exceptional heat for Texas and Oklahoma. But on the northern periphery, we've got a dip in the jet stream that's allowing pockets of energy and frontal boundaries to come through very repetitively. But in addition to that, in order to get strong to severe storms, you need to have instability, and that comes through daytime heating and also moisture. We have at least winds coming out of the south due to a high pressure that's sitting over the Atlantic and then also our high here as well. That's funneling more of that moisture. So these fronts, they run into it, and then it can produce some fairly hefty rain totals at times. For now, at least through tomorrow morning, we're looking at a level 1 out of 4 threat for flash flooding. We've had a few flash flood warnings near the Cleveland area. We're watching closely parts of western Pennsylvania and West Virginia, just given the recency of flooding rains that they've seen over the summer thus far. And then we've got an elevated threat, a level 2 out of 4 for parts of the Delmarva. Here's how things will transpire over the next little bit. We are still tracking that front. Lots of thunderstorm activity that will push through central Pennsylvania. So State College heads up. That'll be closer to about 10 o'clock in the evening. It'll lose some of its steam as it approaches the I-95 corridor. We're waiting for that Freedom 250 Indy Grand Prix as well. That's happening in our nation's capital. For tomorrow, it'll be great, at least at race time. But in the morning, you could see some of those showers and storms lingering. And that does lead to a level 1 out of 5 threat for severe storms. Damaging wind and large hail is the number one thing that we'll be tracking for your Sunday afternoon. Let's take you out to the west as well, where the monsoon season is still going strong. Now, it was off to a lackluster start. I will say that many of the four corners and some of the major metros are running below average in terms of precipitation, but we are still tracking this area of high pressure that's sitting over parts of the southwest, southern plains, and that's funneling in a lot more moisture. And then with the diurnal heating of the day, the instability builds, and then you get widespread scattered thunderstorms. Lots of lightning and heavy rainfall rates. Downburst potential is there as well. Even across parts of Arizona, there was a dust storm warning that was issued due to the thunderstorms. When you have these downbursts that come through, it kicks up the wind, and that can kick up dust with it. But this is the setup for the next several days, really through Tuesdays when we're expecting the peak of the monsoonal thunderstorms. Moisture is lofted not only into the southwest, but we're tracking through parts of Nevada, even further north into Idaho, Montana. That high is ushering in some moisture there that can get turned into heavy thunderstorms at times. The energy is going to increase. Again, it's the afternoon, so think 3, 4, 5, 6 o'clock local time. That's when the peak of the activity is going to be, and it is leading to a threat for flash flooding, at least through Monday, a low-end level 1, but we've already seen multiple considerable flash flood warnings, especially on areas of elevated terrain and with recent burn scars. Those are very vulnerable to flash flood impacts. So here's how things look, at least for the rest of this afternoon. Again, scattered thunderstorms even heading through the Denver area. Denver this week had a big hailstorm that came through. It was pretty incredible to look at the images. But notice how through the morning, the overnight, things moderate out. And then you get a resurgence of activity in the afternoon. Now, I mentioned it's been a busy week here at Fox Weather. From Hawaii to New York, we've had you covered. Our teams were on the ground covering tropical systems, devastating flooding, and a rare tornado in the Northeast. Take a look.
2: This is what we got, Rainbow Falls. You know, sometimes it's running at a trickle, but not today. This is about as strong as it ever gets when you have this kind of rainfall up above here, 15 to 20 inches of rain so far.
3: The weather's beautiful today, which is going to help with all of the cleanup that has to be done. And we're seeing that happen actually right now. We've got some crews with the Parks and Recs here in Honolulu trying to make sure that all of these pieces of trees are cleaned up. Just met Mitch and Zane. They're filling up that truck. They say this is the 9th load they've had so far today.
4: This is Ravenswood, one of the hardest hit neighborhoods in northern Indianapolis. A lot of families here are trying to figure out now what's next, and it's Hoosiers helping Hoosiers. A lot of volunteers have come out to help homeowners clean out anything they possibly can, muck out and return any material, throw out any furniture that possibly needs to go now to a dumpster.
5: And you look at some of the debris that's been left over, and keep in mind that these are projectiles, right? This is signage. It's kind of hard to see. I'll kind of flip the camera around just for a second. See where it says Super Lodge Capital City Lodge there? This is the other side of that sign landed in this parking lot.
4: His most interesting fact that he thought was just really shocking was the fact that it was so isolated. The damage that happened right here is very different than the damage that you'll see at the other cabanas on the other side.
1: And as you've been seeing throughout our show, we have Robert Ray in Hawaii already on the Big Island preparing for the rain and the impacts there with Tropical Storm Moke, which is not expected to make a landfall, but it is going to be bringing rain and some gusty winds. Let's talk about what's trending in weather here for a second. The Farmer's Almanac has officially come out with its 2026-2027 winter forecast. Now, there's a lot of times Farmer's Almanac and meteorologists, it can be a contentious relationship. So let's get into what they're calling for, at least. They're saying that the winter season will be filled with sharp contrasts. It's predicting that the Northeast could see several rounds of heavy, wet snow, particularly in January and February, while coastal areas may see more rain and mixed precipitation. Farther south, the forecast calling for a wet and stormy winter with an active storm track from the southwest through Texas and the Gulf Coast. As for the plains, the Midwest, and the Great Lakes, quick cold snaps, snow squalls, and bursts of bitter cold are on tap, but there will be mild breaks in between. Now, as I mentioned, sometimes meteorologists and the Farmer's Almanac, we disagree. We can be at odds, but their forecast is actually fairly similar to what my own would be. They're heavily taking into account the El Nino and how it will remain a very important influence through the heart of winter. And so especially for the Southeast, I'm really agreeing with them on the fact that the Southeast is going to stay on the wetter side of things. So be prepared for that throughout the rest of this fall and winter. And our other headline and trending story is new research is raising fresh questions about one of America's most dangerous fault lines. Scientists at San Jose State University say a section of the San Andreas Fault in the Santa Cruz Mountains may be slipping faster and more consistently than previously thought. Researchers studied clues left behind by thousands of years of earthquakes and found evidence the fault's movement has remained relatively consistent for roughly 10,000 years, rather than slowing over time. And that matters because, generally speaking, the faster a fault slips, the more frequently it can produce earthquakes. The research could change how scientists understand the long-term behavior of this section of the San Andreas. But there is an important caveat. The study, it hasn't been published yet, and it does not predict when the next earthquake will happen. Scientists say understanding how quickly different sections of the fault are moving can better help assess the threat and prepare for the next big earthquake. Do you have a weather question? Well, I'll be answering them live at the bottom of the hour, so I want to hear from you. You can send me your questions on social media. My handles are Haley Meyer Weather across all platforms, or you can scan the QR code on your screen to submit them there. We'll be right back.
6: I'm Brian Norcross with a Hurricane HQ Minute on the last Tampa Bay hurricane that was at least a Category 3. It hit on October 25th, 1921. 2 days before landfall, the Weather Bureau said there was no indication it was going to hit Tampa. Then the barometer started falling, and hurricane warnings were issued for the entire Florida West Coast. A disturbance formed in the Western Caribbean on October 20th. 4 days later, it was between Cuba and Mexico, charging into the Gulf as a Category 4 hurricane. Methodically, it continued north, arcing to the Florida coast just north of Tampa. Storm surge of over 10 feet devastated areas around Tampa Bay. Roads were washed out by the surging Gulf. Much of St. Petersburg was underwater from the surge plus torrential rain. There was fear that the beach town of Paso Grille was wiped off the map, but it survived. Damage spread from Newport Richey to the north to the Fort Myers area, 100 miles to the south. The 1921 hurricane was the last Category 3 or stronger storm to directly impact Tampa Bay, although in 1950 it was a close call, and Hurricane Milton, of course, just barely missed in 2024. Fox Weather,

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1: Welcome back into Fox Weather. We are your Hurricane HQ, and El Nino continues to bully the Atlantic as we approach the peak of Atlantic hurricane season. But the tropics, they're doing their best to fight back. We've got three areas to watch that are churning in the basin. One off the coast of Africa, one near Bermuda, and the other close to Portugal and Spain. No impacts, at least for the United States, as of right now. Our one main development region, tropical wave, given a 40% chance of development, but that would be to at least become a tropical depression. The question is, can it fight off the wind shear and the dry, dusty air that we still have dominating the Atlantic? And the signs are likely not. But we are tracking this possible development area close to Portugal and Spain. It is a non-tropical area of low pressure right now. It has some frontal boundaries. If it can shed those fronts and be fueled by, somewhat speaking, warmer waters, then it would become our next named storm, that being Dolly. 20% chance over the next 2 days to become something tropical, but whether it does or does not is besides the point. If you're in Portugal or Spain, you're going to be dealing with rain and wind, especially on the north side of Portugal near the Porto area, the Douro Valley as well. That's what we're expecting, anywhere between 3 to 5 inches worth of rain. The Lisbon side, yes, you'll probably be dealing with the rain, but the rain will be a little bit less, about half an inch to an inch. And then this will progress further inland. Spain, France, those are some spots that will be feeling the influence, at least from this push of moisture. That's international news. Let's take you a little bit closer to home. Bermuda still not in the United States. It is an entity of the UK. But 10% chance over the next 2 days and 20% chance over the next 7 days that this disorganized area of showers and thunderstorms can become better organized and then potentially get close to Bermuda. So Bermuda, be on alert. But I did do some live reporting there last year in October for Imelda and Humberto, two major hurricanes that passed nearby. And I'll tell you what, it's going to take at least a Category 5 to do any serious damage on Bermuda. All of these buildings are built literally like concrete. And so it's not going anywhere with a little bit of tropical moisture. This area spin will be drug out by this area of high pressure and will eventually be moving towards the northern Atlantic and stay well away from Atlantic Canada and really even from the United States as well. Then this brings me to our tropical wave, the area to watch, our exclusive Fox Weather tropical threat, given a medium chance that this could become at least a tropical depression. But then the chomping of the wind shear comes into play. And that's something that is a staple of an El Nino, which is why a lot of our major forecasting sites, that being NOAA and CSU, they have gone below average for their expectation for hurricane activity this year. So good news there, at least, that we don't have to be on high alert in the Atlantic Basin because we have been on high alert in the Pacific. Let's take you from the sea to the land for a second and talk about the chance for some severe storms, especially after a regional severe weather outbreak really across the Northeast that occurred on Thursday. It's a stormy pattern that's going to be lingering through the rest of the weekend across the Northeast, the lower Great Lakes. For now, it's a level 1 out of 5 for severe storms that will cover New York City, Albany, and Hartford, bringing a risk of high winds and large hail. And this comes as the sweeping cold front will dive south across the eastern United States early next week. But the positive side to this, I know you don't want to hear about rain, but the positive side, it's going to be ushering in fall-like temperatures. So that's getting me excited. I think maybe that's why I intuitively wore orange today. Dunkin', they also started their fall menu. So if you are in the mood for fall, go to Dunkin'. I don't know if Starbucks is quite there yet, but I do prefer Starbucks. I hate to say it. But a pumpkin spice latte, nothing beats it. Now, damaging winds and large hail, that's going to be the main threat. So tornadoes not really on our radar. And I know that could probably rise a little bit of tensions in your body, especially if you live in the Northeast. We've had 6 confirmed tornadoes from Thursday, the strongest of which was an EF2 in parts of Pennsylvania. The way things are going to unfold, you've got an area of low pressure here, and that's going to be spinning. And then this cold front that will get drug up towards the Northeast. And so for the mountainous terrain, I think that's where we're going to see some of the bigger impacts in this case. Boston, yes, you'll get a couple scattered showers. Same here for New York. But a lot of these storms, I at least think that will stay more so sub-severe than anything. Then you've got another pocket of energy that's coming down out of Canada as well. So keeping things unsettled for closer to the Great Lakes region. And then there's the cooler temperatures. They're up to about 10 to 15 degrees below average heading into midweek. So it's going to feel so nice. Temperatures this afternoon are into the mid-70s for many spots across the I-95 corridor. But we do have a good bit of moisture that's getting pumped up. So yes, we're slightly humid, and that's why our feels like temperature is a little bit greater and why there's a chance for severe storms come tomorrow. But if you look at the forecast coming in on Monday, well, the forecast lows are beautiful, especially in Marquette, Michigan. 48 degrees, the average for September 17th. So we're not deep into fall with these temps, but at least it is a little fall teaser. Now let's take you over to parts of the Midwest as well. I mean, especially into Indiana, we have been tracking many rounds of rain. Some spots across Indiana have recorded their wettest summer on record, and that led to a crest of one of the rivers, the White River near Andersonville, at over 24 feet, which is actually the historic crest for them, the largest crest that they have ever seen. And it flooded homes and communities. We've had live reports across the week in some of the hardest hit areas. And now there is still a chance for additional river flooding that we'll be tracking. And this is for spots, even if you've been totally dry, it's downstream across southern Indiana where now the biggest concerns for water rise is coming from. You're looking at just some of the estimated rain totals starting all the way back into August 17th. And some spots, especially to the east of Indianapolis, was over 12 to 18 inches. And a lot of that happened in a week span last week. But now the concern is the White River and the Wabash River in southern Indiana. You saw what happened in Indianapolis with the historic crest near the Andersonville area. That, again, we're not talking maybe historic levels, but it is going to be enough to bring us into minor and possibly even moderate flood stage near the Evansville area. So that's the tricky part with flooding and river flooding is it can be multiple weeks tracking rainfall that happened a long time ago. And then these rivers start to rise and can almost catch people off guard. Some spots that we're keeping a closer eye on, we had a crest on August 20th. So that was a couple of days ago, but that crested at 20 feet in Spencer, Indiana, the White River cresting today in Elliston, Indiana. That latest was 24.1 feet. That was the highest crest thus far. And then on August 23rd, tomorrow, it will be in Edwardsport, Indiana, with that White River also forecast to get up to 19 feet. So the Wabash River, this is also another spot, especially if you're in Riverton, Indiana, that crest will come tomorrow at over 20 feet. And then the Wabash River in Vincennes, Indiana, that will also come a couple of days from now. So it's that downstream impact that's going to be the greatest concern. So we've also been soliciting questions from viewers. You can reach out to me on social media. You can go to foxweather.com/connect and you can submit some questions there. But we're calling this segment Haley's Comment, where you ask me questions and I will comment on it. So we have some really fantastic questions that came in. We'll start off with one about hurricanes, especially considering the fact that we've been pretty active in the Eastern Pacific. So it's only right that we answer a hurricane question where Jay No Days Off asked me on X, can you explain the difference between the clean side and the dirty side of a hurricane and what the impact is for each? And yes, I would love to, because we use that terminology a lot, the clean and the dirty side. In the northern hemisphere, the right front quadrant is generally the most dangerous because the hurricane's forward motion combines with its counterclockwise winds, giving you the strongest winds, heaviest rain, and greatest storm surge potential. Now, on the left side, those motions partially cancel each other out. So winds are generally weaker, rainfall can be less intense, and along some coastlines, the winds can actually blow offshore. So in a circulation here, you would get the winds pushing onto shore here on the right side of a storm, but on the left-hand side, you can almost get a negative effect from storm surge. You can actually see water recede. So there really is no safe side, though, of a hurricane, and the impacts can vary based on the storm's track, size, speed, and shape of the coastline. But the worst spot to be would be in that right front quadrant. Our next question, because I'm thinking cold thoughts now because everybody's been sweating it out in the heat across the southeast. Somebody wants to know about some winter weather. He asked me on X, hi, Haley, I've always wondered about too cold to snow and how cold does it get? And are only certain areas prone to this? Thanks so much. So yeah, let's get into, can it be too cold to snow? The atmosphere is like a sponge, right? Warm air contains a lot more moisture than cold air. It can retain that moisture better. So as the air gets colder, its capacity to contain water vapor drops dramatically. So when you get an extremely cold air mass in place, the atmosphere is often super dry to where you can't get the clouds to form, and therefore you don't see snowflakes form either. So yes, there are times when temperatures are well below zero and you really can't get much snow because there just simply isn't enough moisture available to produce it. A fun fact though, Antarctica is the coldest continent on Earth. But it is also considered a desert. On average, the entire continent gets the equivalent of only about 6 inches of precipitation a year. And in that high, colder interior, it's even drier. Some areas get less than 2 inches of water equivalent annually. And our last question, do meteorologists like it hot or cold, essentially? It's a topic everybody debates, especially at the holiday table. To me, I think it just depends upon where the meteorologists are from. Some folks, they love winter weather, and so obviously they want the cooler temps, 32 degrees or below. But in my case, I like to forecast for severe weather, which does require a little bit of heat. So I guess I'm going to have to go with triple digits, but my favorite weather is in the fall, so I'm super excited about what's coming up ahead. And finally, let's get into the weather watch list. So things that I'm keeping tabs on over the next 10 to 14 days. It's more of an extended forecast. First up is the fact that the Atlantic, I don't think it's totally dead. Yes, we are noting that it's being dominated by a lot more wind shear, especially with El Nino, and that's kind of the biggest concern. But there are some long-range models that are highlighting that this one tropical wave moving off the coast of Africa could potentially get some strength to it. Now, the good news is, at least with the steering flow, this would turn these into the north open Atlantic, but we are quickly approaching the peak of hurricane season, so I don't rule anything out, especially when water temperatures are at the point of being able to support development, 80 degrees. The next thing I'm watching out for is our September outlook. It was just issued by the CPC on the 20th, so just a couple of days ago, and the CPC is forecasting for above average precip for parts of the Southwest driven by the monsoonal thunderstorms and then also for parts of the Midwest. And this is a big area of concern given the river flooding that we just discussed and also because of just antecedent wet conditions. So big concerns there as well. And finally, the Southeast will likely stay unsettled even through the winter as well. So just be prepared.

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2: A national park with one of the largest populations of mountain goats in the lower 48, and a kind of wilderness that almost doesn't seem real.
1: I feel a connection to this place. I know what you want, you
2: big go-getter. We navigate Glacier National Park.
3: You can see how this road was just cut straight into this mountain.
2: The glaciers, mountains, and waterfalls that define the park come into focus as we embark on a true wildlife trek.
1: It sounds like I'm going to get very wet on this next one.
4: Lean right!
2: Then we revisit a park's favorite.
4: Forward paddle!
1: You guys ready?
2: As we whitewater raft down the Flathead River with the park crew shooting every second of it.
1: Hello, testing 1-2-1-2.
2: And it seems water is the theme of this season.
4: Yes.
2: We head to Whitefish Lake to learn how to flyboard, a first for the show. And I test my courage once again. Dirt biking the hills surrounding Glacier National Park. We're in Montana.
1: My room. I hear that's the sound they make.
2: And this is Parked.

For this episode, we have a bit of a unique experience in terms of where we are staying. Right now, we are in Glacier National Park at Lake McDonald Lodge, which is where we'll be spending the next few nights. And we had to book this thing more than a year ago because it is so popular. Something interesting I learned about this place is it was actually built in the winter of 1913. So at the time, there were no roads. They had to sled the building materials over a frozen Lake McDonald just to get them here. Now here we are, 110 years later, able to immerse ourselves in all of that history.